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2: There's a multi-vehicle crash on Windsor Road, Box Hill, and all northbound lanes are closed at Mount Carmel Drive. M2 southbound traffic is queued, Macquarie Park to North Ryde because of an earlier truck breakdown, and north on the Princes Motorway at Cataract, a truck's broken down just after Picton Road, should be out of the way shortly. And if you haven't heard, the M1's reopened northbound through Currumbong. A bit of congestion getting into the airport tunnel from the Mascot side. I'm Steve Carline with live and local traffic on 2GB.
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5: Mostly sunny throughout the day. Light winds, a top of 19 degrees on the coast and in the west. More sunshine on the cards tomorrow. A mostly sunny day Thursday, Friday as well. Still clear for Saturday before showers move in on Sunday, clearing again by Monday. Right now, 14 degrees in town, humidity 62%, 13 degrees at Bankstown and Terry Hills, 14 Campbelltown and at Penrith. I'm Josh Bryant. 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
6: Nice to have you with us. 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Click onto the feedback icon if you would like to join us. Plenty of feedback coming through. You've obviously heard about our 100-year celebrations on 2GB. A lovely note came through from Marissa that I'd love to share with you. It says, Mark, congratulations to 2GB on 100 incredible years. I've been listening to 2GB for the past 17 years, and it's been such a constant source of comfort and companionship throughout my working life. As a dog groomer, I spend most of my days working on my own, so having your voice on every day has made me feel like I'm not alone. Mark, your warmth, humour and genuine way of connecting with people have become a part of my daily routine, and I just wanted to say thank you. It's amazing how much a familiar voice on the radio can brighten someone's day. Meeting you at the Royal Easter Show was such a highlight, and I was genuinely excited to finally meet the person whose company I've enjoyed for so many years, and you were every bit as kind and approachable as I had hoped. Congratulations to you and everyone on 2GB on reaching this incredible 100-year milestone. Thank you for the countless hours of companionship, conversation and comfort you've given to Australians like me. Here's to the next 100 years. Marissa, what a lovely, lovely email. Thank you very much, and it means the world to know that I play a little small part in your life, but it's what I love about radio. And we had some aspiring radio industry people in this morning, actually, on a tour of the building from what's called the Australian Film, Radio and Television School at the Entertainment Quarter. And hopefully there's some budding young presenters and talk hosts amongst them, because I worked in television, I then came to radio. Nothing beats radio, in my opinion. Being able to talk as something's happening, like we did yesterday with that wall collapse on Wattle Street at Ultimo. But then to forge that connection with your listeners is what radio is all about. And Marissa, I think you've just encompassed exactly why I love radio and why I love getting up early and coming in here and working tirelessly for our listeners on 2GB and all those people right across Australia. So thank you for taking the time to send that through. I printed it off this morning and I wanted to share it with our listeners. So you'll be hearing more and more about our celebrations coming up over the next couple of weeks as 2GB celebrates its 100th birthday. The acting Prime Minister and Minister for Defence, Richard Marles, was in the studio this morning speaking to Ben. The first topic of conversation was Victoria Barracks and the potential sale of this historic defence base, something that my colleague Michael McLaren has been speaking about at length, and he's certainly led the charge on this. Well done to Michael and his team. This is what the acting Prime Minister, Richard Marles, said about the sale of Victoria Barracks.
7: Most members of the Australian Army itself have never been to Victoria Barracks, Sydney. Now, it is an incredible site. I'm going there later this morning. It should be opened up to Sydneysiders and Australians for people to enjoy. It should have many more people through it. If you think about the Rocks, for example, and it's a similar vintage, I mean, the Rocks is a great heritage part of Sydney, and part of why it works is because there are people there all the time.
8: People visit every weekend. You're saying you want to do the same thing with Victoria Barracks?
7: I think open it up.
6: Hang on. Is Richard Marles, the Defence Minister, Acting Prime Minister, comparing the Rocks to Victoria Barracks? Now, I'm going to have to rack my brain here, and you might be able to help me out, ladies and gentlemen, on 131873. But when I went on school excursions down to the Rocks to learn about the history, it was full of prostitutes and brothels, wasn't it? Is he seriously considering the Rocks to Victoria Barracks, a very proud part of our military history in this country? Gee whiz. No wonder, and now I know why Michael feels like he's banging his head up against the wall when it comes to trying to save an important part of our military history. If that's seriously the answer that is offered up by the acting Prime Minister of this country and the Minister for Defence, well, what hope have we got? Now, the acting Prime Minister was also asked about the state of the property market as auction listings across the country to continue to plunge. This will be interesting.
8: Veteran auctioneers are reporting that sales are being cancelled, buyers aren't turning up and nobody's bidding. Is this what you had in mind when you broke those promises around negative gearing and capital gains tax discounts?
7: Well, with respect, Ben, I feel like all of that overstates it. We will still see growth in the housing market over the medium term. It'll be sustainable growth.
8: Why is it dead quiet at the moment? What do you put it down to? The interest rate rises or what?
7: Well, there's a lot of factors which go into people's interest in purchasing houses, and interest rate rises are one of them. I think what we'll see over the longer term is growth in housing, but it'll be sustainable growth.
8: You've spooked investors though with the negative gearing changes and capital gains tax changes. Well, that's clear.
7: Well, we're getting more first home buyers into homes, and that's our focus. And the 5% deposit scheme is about that, but so too is what we're doing in terms of the changes to negative gearing, which gives a much greater equity, generational equity, so that it's not only people of my age who can aspire to the Australian dream of owning a home.
6: Oh, seriously, these people are living in la-la land, aren't they? And finally, the Deputy PM, or the Acting PM, was also asked for his thoughts on the ABC segment that denotes violence against the mining magnate Gina Rinehart. Here's his response.
8: The ABC remains under fire, Mr. Marles. They've refused to remove a segment which graphically describes the torture of Gina Rinehart. Should that video be removed today?
7: Well, I didn't know the video was still there.
8: It's still up online.
7: Should it be removed today? I've not seen the video as it's been described to me. That video is completely unacceptable, and it surprises me that it's still there. As the video has been described to me, I emphasise I've not seen it, I don't want to see it. But as it's been described to me, it's completely inappropriate and unacceptable, and I'm surprised it's still there.
6: How detached from reality are these people? Like, seriously. I haven't seen it. I wasn't aware. Does he read a newspaper? Does he listen to the radio? Does he turn on the TV news? The Deputy Prime Minister of this country? It's been all the talk for the last week. And the Deputy Prime Minister of this country, as it's been told to me, do your bloody job. Oh, 131873, the number, 2gb.com. Click onto the feet. How hard is it for the government of the day to say, right, we are not going to tolerate acts of violence against women depicted in a short film on the ABC. We will be demanding an explanation from Hugh Marks and Kim Williams, and we will not tolerate it. What is so controversial and scandalous about saying that as the government of the day? There's been numerous occasions when women of the left or other figures, even members from the Labor Party, have been depicted in a not-so-flattering way, like Ditch the Witch. Oh, the outrage. Everybody up in arms about it. But when it comes to the treatment of Gina Rinehart, oh, well, as it's been told to me, I haven't seen the video. Have you been living under a rock? 1-3-1-8-7-3, the number 2GB.com. Click onto the feedback icon. Now, look, I know this may have been touched on 2GB in recent weeks, but I feel the need to say something about it because I've had a number of members of the Jewish community reach out to me about it, and there's also been some commentary around it as well from Robert Gregory, his name is, the president of the Australian Jewish Agency. Now, you should have received a letter from the Bureau of Statistics with your login details to complete your census next Tuesday. And there's been a lot of debate around some of the questions, gender, sexuality. But this morning, I want to take the ABS to task over a glaring omission under the question which asks for your religion. Now, there are checkboxes for 9 different religions, apparently. They include Catholic, Anglican, Islam, Buddhism and Greek Orthodox, to name a few. There's also a box for no religion. But the religion that's missing from the list is Judaism. Now, have you already completed your census and noticed the same thing? In an era marked by a sharp rise in anti-Semitism and in the wake of the Bondi Beach terrorist attack, I think the omission of Judaism sends a deeply hurtful message to a community which is already feeling vulnerable, alienated and overlooked. The census is a snapshot of who we recognised as part of our social fabric. So why would the Australian Bureau of Statistics leave Judaism off the list of religions? Now, Jewish Australians will instead have to tick the box other and write in Jewish or Judaism. I mean, what a disgrace. As I mentioned, Robert Gregory, president of the Australian Jewish Agency, says the absence of a dedicated box is likely to discourage even more people from identifying as Jewish. The reality is that the census is likely to significantly undercount the size of the Jewish community. So it begs the question, was this done deliberately? I'd also like to know why there are various options for gender and sexuality in the census, but when it comes to the Jewish community, they need to tick the box other when it comes to their religion. Why is the Bureau of Statistics alienating Australian Jews? Are they forgetting that the Jewish community has contributed to this country 2 heads of state, a High Court Chief Justice, Australia's greatest soldier and a federal treasurer, as well as many others who have transformed the country in the arts, law, business and community sectors? Yet when it comes to their religion, they now need to tick other. Well, I'm sorry, that's unacceptable. Now, apparently the rationale provided by the ABS for omitting Judaism from the census relates to a demographic threshold. Now, what does that mean? Well, representing roughly 0.4% of the population, Judaism falls below the statistical size required for automatic inclusion as a standalone tick box option under the standard ABS criteria. But what a load of crap. Given the attacks on the Jewish community and the rise of anti-Semitism in this country, there's never been a more important time for Jewish Australians to list their religion to highlight how many members of the community feel threatened. Do you agree? And it's interesting they talk about 0.4% of the population. Well, do the same rules apply to some of the options given under gender and sexuality? Now, the Australian Bureau of Statistics answers to the Treasurer. It's a taxpayer-funded government agency meant to serve all Australians, not just the ones who fit neatly into a demographic threshold. If the ABS can adapt its survey to reflect changing social norms and modern conversations around gender and identity, well, surely it can find room for a checkbox to include a very important religion in this country as well. And the point I would make is, hasn't the Jewish community been through enough? They've felt isolated, ostracised, alienated over the last few years as our so-called political leaders ignored the rise of anti-Semitism. The ultimate betrayal, though, is the omission of Judaism from the Australian census. 1-3-1-8-7-3, the number. You can email me at 2gb.com and you can text me 0460-873-873. I know it's been touched on, but I just wanted to add my voice to it on the program this morning, given I've been a very vocal supporter of the Jewish community. So you can have your say on that. And let me know your thoughts on the responses from Richard Marles this morning to some really good questions from Ben Fordham. Are you buying what the Deputy and Acting Prime Minister is offering up in terms of Victoria Barracks on housing and on the ABC? We'll take a break at 19 past 10. Back with more in just a sec.
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2: Multiple vehicle crash on Windsor Road at Box Hill has taken out two of three northbound lanes at Mount Carmel Drive. Wouldn't be surprised if that one gets wrapped up shortly. We've got an M2 truck breakdown south at North Ride and a hazard on Rawson Road at Guildford near Campbell Hill Road. Heading west on General Holmes Drive, traffic's just hobbling in from Foreshore Road to the Airport Tunnel. Victoria Road slowing south at Drummoyne and Canterbury Road. Busy bit there, east of Bankstown. I'm Steve Carline on 2GB.
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6: I'll get to your calls in just a second. I've just had a quick squiz at the MND New South Wales page in support of the late Bob Montgomery, who passed away last night on his way home from that function down at Rose Bay. We started the show. It was $86,000, and I asked you from the bottom of my heart to pledge a bit of money, if you can, to support what Bob has achieved with his 18-year-old grandson. Well, I can now report that $86,000 has become $92,749. So if you can pledge a little bit of money, I'm desperately trying to get this up to $100,000 before I go off air on at midday. And I'm going to try and get it done for Jenny, Bob's darling wife, and their three daughters, Alison, Lee, Annie, and his 11 grandchildren, who are all mourning the loss of Papa, as they call him. So if you can, please go to bobmontgomery.com.au, bobmontgomery.com.au. Click on donate. It'll take you through to the MND page. We're at $92,749. Let's see if we can get it up to $100,000 before we go off air at midday. Just on the census, Hannah's phoned through on the open line. Hannah, good morning to you.
15: Good morning. Who's it? Am I speaking to?
6: You're on the air talking to Mark Levy. Hannah, how are you?
15: Oh, hi, Mark. Yeah, look, I've just rung and I just wanted to let you know with the whole business and the census and the religion. So what my husband and I and hopefully my friends are doing, we're filling in for other proudly Jewish.
6: So you're writing the words proudly Jewish, are you?
15: Proudly Jewish, yeah. Tried to fit in proudly Jewish Australian. I know that's not a religion, but there wasn't enough room.
6: Yeah. And does it allow you to write proudly Jewish, Hannah?
15: Yes, it fits in. With the other, there's enough room.
6: Can I ask you this, though? Can I ask you this, though, Hannah? Do you buy this excuse that is offered up or this explanation from the ABS that Judaism falls below the statistical size required for automatic inclusion in the census? How does that make you feel as a very proud Jewish Australian?
15: Well, it never has in the past. The number of Jews that are in Australia now is no different. So how come it's been there in the past? Mm. How come this is the first time?
6: Oh, so it's been there in the past, Judaism, in the census?
15: Yes.
6: Interesting. All right. Well, yes. I'm going to go back to the ABS and put some more questions to them because I was told that because it doesn't meet that threshold, that's the reason why it hasn't been included in the census. Interesting. Hannah, thank you very much for your phone call and thank you for alerting me to that. I'll go back to the ABS and see what they've got to say for themselves. 131873, the number, 2gb.com. Click onto the feedback icon if you'd like to join us. Well, the Albanese government told us these budget changes were meant to help everyday Australians, especially young people trying to buy their very first home, but the reporting today suggests, and we're about to catch up with a bloke who's been quite outspoken about the changes, they're having an exact opposite effect. Instead of opening doors, experts say it's making the property market harder for buyers, frustrating renters, and pushing some homeowners into negative equity. Regular families are left trying to figure out what this actually means for their mortgage and for their future. And I think it's fair to say that Canberra has just turned the great Australian dream into the great Australian nightmare. I thought we'd catch up with real estate expert Tom Panos, who you hear across the network from time to time. He's spoken to Ben numerous times. I'm a big fan of his work. I've got him on the line. Tom, good morning to you.
16: Mark, great to be on the phone with you.
6: Mate, nice to chat. Beautiful. And thank you for calling out the decisions that are being made by this Albanese government in Canberra. How bad is it at the moment? I mean, you're at the coalface, you're doing auctions, you're speaking to buyers, investors. What are they telling you at the moment?
16: Okay, so Mark, to give you an example on how bad it is. So last Saturday, I had 6 auctions on. None of them sold, but what was fascinating is not one person actually registered. So if you can just picture it, registering means that you're not going to necessarily buy it. You're going there just to have a look, and if it's a bargain, you'll jump on it. Not one person decided to even show up to any of those 6 properties. I thought, Mark, maybe it's a one-off. It happened again last week. Having said that, I had only one auction, but again, no registrations. We are in a total market of hesitancy, Mark. Vendors don't want to sell because they're thinking to themselves, it's so bad, we're not going to get our price. Buyers, they're not buying because they're thinking, even if I've transferred, you know, in 2 months' time, I'm in negative equity. Tenants were told that they were going to have their rents go up by $2. Now, Mark, I've never heard of a rental notice being given to a tenant on $2, because if there was, half of Australia would move to that rental property.
6: Exactly.
16: So it's and ironically, Mark, it's the high end of the market that has dropped. That's not helping housing affordability for young people, right? So it's been a budget that I think the Australian Treasury Department in Canberra, it looks good on an Excel document, but out there on the coalface, it's been a disaster, Mark.
6: Well, Tom, what I can't wrap my head around, and I'd love some feedback from you on this as somebody who deals in real estate each and every day. When we have government ministers like Tanya Plibersek, who in the last 24 hours stood there and said, the fact that prices are coming down, Tom's a good thing. We're making it easier for people to get into the market. We're making it easier for people across Australia, but it's the complete opposite, mate.
16: They're not making it easier. In fact, what they've actually done, whether you like it or not, the budget that they brought out, Mark, has actually help people that already had money keep their money because they were given all the benefits they were able to preserve, the negative gearing, the capital gains tax. And what they basically did is they said to all the younger people, you're not going to get the same benefits that people had. So 100%, this is not intergenerational equality. This is intergenerational frustration. That's the way. I haven't seen one young person, and I... young-year-old daughter, so I'm mixed with the circles there of their generation. None of those people are saying, wow, thank you so much, the government is helping us. There is no evidence at all that first home buyers are coming in because of this. But I'll tell you something else, Mark. I'll tell you where they've got it all wrong. The Australian government thought that what they were going to do is get investors to move away from existing properties and move to those new developments, Mark, because they were going to keep retaining the benefits. But this has been rejected by the market. These investors, not only did they not move to buy new build properties, they're not buying anything at all, which means that we've got this shortage of investment properties now, which means that rents are surging. So it's actually, there's no one winning out of this. First home buyers aren't winning. Existing owners aren't winning. Tenants aren't winning. And we all know all the people that have got a bit of an entrepreneur flair to them that wanted to go off and do something, they've been running around putting memes up all over social media because they feel that they don't want Albo and Chalmers as their business partner. No one's happy.
17: Yeah. It's interesting. I'm just reading here the Coalition analysis estimating tens of thousands of Australians who bought with a 5% deposit are at risk of falling into negative equity. So, you know, we've got that. That scenario there. Well, then we go to the sort of the bank of mum and dad. When I first entered the property market, Tom, I said to my mum, I said, Mum, I need a little bit of money just to cover the mortgage insurance, like just to get through that particular hurdle. And they said, no worries. And I paid it back to them over 12 months rather than getting, you know, lumped with mortgage insurance. So if we take away that equity from mum and dad investors who might be sitting on a property or maybe an investment property as well, that's again having a knock on effect for being able to help those young ones enter the property market. Is that fair or not?
16: 100%, Mark, 100%. That's been the way it's been operating. I mean, I would go to auctions and I would see young people bidding there and I'd see the parent next to them there. That was something I saw every Saturday, right? So we've got to accept that that's also been impacted now. And I've got to tell you, even some of these baby boomers now are thinking to themselves, look, we're probably going to have to sacrifice the next 10, 15 years that I thought they were going to be better years to actually help our kids. That's the next thing on the cards. So the truth of the matter is we've got a group of people. Look, I must say there's one silver lining. The silver lining is for rich people to get richer by upgrading. Like there's a few people going from $5,000 to $1,000. 4.5, and what they're doing, Mark, they're buying houses that were going for 10 million for 8 million. So their changeover number's gone down. So it's if anything, it's helping some people get into, you know, nicer homes. It's not helping the young people that this budget was set out to be. And what's happening now, Mark, is people are starting to think, did they get this wrong or have we been deceived? That's the question that I think Australians are asking at the moment, 3 months post-budget.
17: Yeah, I think that's a fair question too. Just one last one before you go. What needs to change? I mean, it's all well and good for us, Tom, to continue to you know, shout and scream from the rooftops and say what a dumb decision and what a bad budget this was from the Treasurer and the Prime Minister, Anthony Albanese. Is it a matter of winding back the changes or is there a compromise somewhere in the middle? What needs to change?
16: Okay, so what's got to happen now for the marketplace to move away from being a gridlock? Because, by the way, Mark, the worst people that are going, the unintended consequences of the state governments. I can't wait to see the fight between Minns and Albo and all the other states because their stamp duty revenue has come to an absolute halt. We're talking about drops in 40% volume. So to answer your question, what's got to happen? Number one, we do need to see some sort of stability with interest rates so people don't think to themselves, this is going to, you know, keep going up. That's one factor. Number two, we do need to get some sort of clarity with Trump and say, nah, this war is once and over, right? It's not just a threat, it's finished. But the biggest thing that we need, the biggest thing that we need. And I'm hoping that we actually, the government turns around and says, you know what, we might have got this wrong. We've had a backflip in 1987 when the same rules came into play, Mark. 1985, they brought in exactly the same rules. 2 years later, they actually did a backflip. We saw the same thing happen in New Zealand. Only 2 years ago, they brought it in. Jacinta Ardern brought it in 21, a very similar policy. So one thing that would be good is the government turn around and says, look, we may have overstepped the mark. We may have been overreaching. We've been doing a few carve-outs on other things. We're going to have to look at things, because I think if we don't, we're heading for a major crash, because the unintended consequences, Mark, it's not just to the first home buyers. At the moment, we've got this ecosystem domino effect, mortgage brokers, conveyancers, removalists, tradespeople, and then, of course, we've got the government. I don't know what's going to happen in 3 months' time when they look at the numbers of the dropped in volume. Don't forget, Mark, New South Wales gets 25% of its revenue from property stamp duty. 25%. What's going to happen when they look at how much volume's gone down? They're going to say, where are we going to fill this bucket up?
17: Yeah, unbelievable. Hey, Tom, we need you out there doing what you do. We want you to sell properties. You know, once, twice, three times sold. We don't want properties passed in. We want registered bidders, and we want them bidding. We've got to do something, because at the moment there's just too much evidence to suggest that the announcements in the budget this year are not working and will not work. You're a good man, mate. Keep up the good work, and we'll talk to you soon.
16: Thank you so much, Mark.
17: There he is, Tom Panos, a real estate expert. Speaks a lot of sense, doesn't he? If you're out there in the real estate game, you'd like to have your say this morning, please get in touch. 131873 here on 2GB Mornings.
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19: The backlash to the federal government's changes to the private health insurance rebates for the over 65s is unrelenting. Well, now the coalition is stepping up, pressuring the crossbench MPs to oppose it. 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
17: 21 minutes away from 11. 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I've been asking you, if you can, to pledge some money to the MND fundraiser that was led by the now late Bob Montgomery and his grandson, Tom. We started the show, it was at $86,000. It's just tipped over $94,000. And I said to the family, I'm going to try and get it up over $100,000 before I go off air on midday. So with your help, ladies and gentlemen, I reckon we can get there. $94,757. If you can please pledge some money to the MND fundraiser, led brilliantly by the late Bob Montgomery. Simply go to bobmontgomery.com.au, follow the links, it'll take you to the page and you'll be able to pledge some money. And I just want to say thank you too. I just had a note from Bob's family. Jason Morrison over at the Telegraph has put together a beautiful story highlighting what Bob achieved, and he's also included the link on that Telegraph story as well. Thank you, Jason. You're a good man, but sad, sad news. Other things, federal ministers are warning that Australia's first mass mortality event from the deadly H5N1 bird flu strain is just the beginning. Over 80 wild seabirds have died off South Australia's coast, with confirmed cases nationwide more than tripling in a matter of days. With millions of migratory birds heading our way, authorities admit the spread in the wild can't be stopped, and efforts have now pivoted from prevention to damage control. While the government says it spent millions preparing, the detection of the virus near major poultry farms has Australia's agricultural sector on high alert for potential spillover. Farmers already know the cost of biosecurity threats. The less severe H7 strain forced the culling of 1.5 million chickens just a couple of years ago. So how ready are our primary producers, and what will it mean for our food supply and the economy? I thought we'd catch up with Chris Groves, National Farmers Federation Farming Systems Committee Chair. He's also a farmer near Cowra in regional New South Wales. I've got him on the line with me now. Chris, good morning to you.
22: Good morning, Mark.
17: Mate, firstly, thank you for joining us, and nice to catch up with you. I hope everyone's doing well in beautiful Cowra. It's really concerning when people hear about this bird flu strain, and we've had our first mass mortality event, and I heard some commentary from the Agriculture Minister yesterday saying this could have an impact on our agricultural industry. What sort of work is being done behind the scenes, and what sort of information are you being given, Chris, in relation to the threat of this bird flu strain?
22: Yeah, thanks, Mark. Look, it's all about protecting our production industries at the moment. So far, this disease, this bird flu, has only been in wild animals. We have not seen any incursions of the disease into chicken flocks or any other animal. So what we're really doing at the moment is concentrating on protection, just encouraging people to make sure their birds are locked up away from any natural surface water areas or anything like that. There are ramifications right throughout the industry, but it's all about protection at the moment.
17: What sort of a farmer are you, Chris? Are you farming livestock and animals that could be affected by this disease itself?
22: Yeah, we do. We run sheep and cattle. Obviously, mammals. It can go across different species. But at the moment, as I said, thankfully, we've only seen it in wild animals. But this is a biosecurity breach that we have to deal with very seriously, Mark. This is not a practice run. We don't get a second go at this. So farmers, we're just calling on people to be vigilant, and even the general public, if they see a sick animal, don't go near it, take a photo of it and send it to the emergency animal disease hotline. It's vital that we know if this thing is getting any further.
17: Are you getting enough communication from government on this? Because, you know, they've made it fairly clear. The Agriculture Minister said it yesterday. Look, well, we can't stop this. It's here. We've just got to be prepared on how we deal with it. Are you getting enough information from those in Canberra?
22: Yeah, look, I must say the communication channels have been very good. There's nearly daily updates coming out of the federal department. There's weekly teleconferences with all of the industries involved. So the information flow has been pretty good. But, Mark, you must remember we've been practicing this for many, many years, 20 or 30 years. We've been practicing as a group of industries what's going to happen if there is a disease incursion. And farmers have spent hundreds of thousands of dollars in some cases just making sure that they're ready. If they're free-range chicken farmers, for example, those birds have had to be housed to protect them from the bird flu. Mm.
17: So what sort of safeguards have you put in place on your farm, Chris? Do you mind me asking?
22: Look, I don't mind you asking at all. We are very conscious about anybody coming and going. We've got a sign at the front gate that says, please phone before you come in. Because this is about biosecurity in general. It's not just about the chicken industry or the poultry industry. But it's about people bringing diseases or pests onto your farm. We've spent millions and millions of dollars as an industry, and individual farmers have spent a lot of money. It's about making sure that these biosecurity programs are funded. But look, it's just mainly make sure you know who's coming and going. Hygiene is key with vehicles and

0: maintain our chicken and egg supply.
1: Well, while I've got you, Chris, I want to lean on your advice and your feedback on this. Some of the feral pigs and some of these animals are causing problems to farms across Australia. I was with a bloke yesterday who owns a fairly big property in regional New South Wales, and he said, Mark, I've never seen more kangaroos, I've never seen more feral pigs, the wombats are digging holes all over my property. Are you experiencing the same thing?
0: Yeah, we are. We've seen an increase in native wildlife a lot. We have not, in our area, we haven't got a lot of scrub, we haven't got any national parks surrounding us. But anyone who joins a national park, not far from us, just to the west of Cowra Township, for anyone who's aware of it, there's a fairly big area of national park. There's wild pigs, there's feral deer, there's all sorts of animals in there. Goats are becoming a problem. They wreck your fences, they eat all your feed. It's a continual battle to keep your stock in and keep everyone else's or native animal or even everything else out.
1: I should know the answer to this, but I don't because I'm not from the bush like yourself, mate. But what are the rules in New South Wales in terms of, you know, getting rid of some of these feral animals like the pigs and the like?
0: Look, the ruling is about making sure there's always firearm safety issues and things like that. Any feral animal, people are allowed to control them as much as they could.
1: Yep.
0: If we have native animals in plague proportions, there is a process to go through. And it is a pretty good process. We have been through the process and been able to cull in periods back. But it's just about making sure you do all the paperwork. Dot all the I's and cross all the T's and make sure that you've got a license to harm if you need to do something with kangaroos. And as far as foxes, deers, goats, pigs, anything like that, as far as a farmer is concerned, the more of them you shoot, the better.
1: Well, it's funny you say that, Chris. I went out to a little place called Quamba, and I'm sure you're familiar with it, out western New South Wales, and I was on a farm out there, and, you know, we're in a buggy, and we were going around, and the person I was with said, oh, there's some wild pigs over there, just the slightest movement of a bush. And we went over, and there was about 12 of them, and then obviously they scattered. And obviously they were going through a period at that point in time where they were trying to get rid of some of the feral animals causing the damage. And then there was a part of me that sort of thought, oh, geez, I feel sorry for these bloody things. And then he took me over and showed me the damage that they were doing to his property and everything else. And then he showed me how many actual pigs they've had on the property. And you think they are out of control. They're in epidemic proportions, the number of these wild pigs that are across Australia. And I think those of us in the big smoke, we sometimes forget some of the challenges that you guys face in the bush.
0: Yeah, look, Mark, it's great to even tie it in. This is related to the bird flu that we were talking about earlier as well.
1: Mm.
0: One of the major risks, especially from feral pigs, is carrying disease. If we get an infectious animal disease, comes into the country from somewhere, we've got a huge problem because we've got our livestock tagged, they're identified, we're supposed to know where they are. Whereas if you get into that feral pigs, wild deer, things like that, if they're capable of spreading a disease, we've got a huge problem. We'll often have half a dozen deer all run through our place. I was on a header with a guy once, and there was a lot, the wheat in front of us was starting to shake, and there would have been 30 or 40 little piglets running along through the wheat.
1: Wow.
0: This is all the sort of damage. They eat a lot, but the disease thing, that is a huge problem. And that's why there's been so many efforts being made to try and control, especially the feral pigs.
1: Well, Chris, I'm glad we were able to have this conversation, mate. I get out into the bush a fair bit in my break. Next time I'm in Cowra, I'll look you up, mate. We'll have a cup of tea or maybe something a bit stronger and chew the fat and solve the world's issues. Nice to catch up, mate. Thanks for joining us.
0: Mark, thank you for that. I would enjoy that, and we will catch up before too long.
1: You're a good man. Chris Groves, National Farmers Federation Farming Systems Committee Chair and a farmer near Cowra in New South Wales. So, look, there's no need to panic. I mean, the bird flu's here, right? So I've started hearing a bit of messaging from the government in terms of, well, this could have an impact on our agricultural sector. But as Chris just pointed out, you know, they've been preparing for this sort of thing for decades. So we've just sort of backed them to do what they need to do to protect their flocks, so to speak, and we'll just wait and see what happens. It's here. We've got to deal with it. And unfortunately, unlike, you know, the pandemic and COVID and everything else, we can't lock people down. But what we can do is mitigate the risk of it spreading throughout these farms and then having a knock-on effect on the food and the produce that we eat on the supermarket shelves, at the butcher, at the local dairy, you name it. So we'll certainly keep an eye on it as it bubbles away in the background, the threat of this H5N1 bird flu strain that's arrived here in Australia. It's 10 to 11.
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1: A long-serving truck breakdown on the M2 at North Ryde after Lane Cove Road. Princes Highway south of Loftus, that's past the Royal National Park turn-off, seems a bit patchy. East of Preston's M5 is doing everything we could ask of it. Not much traffic on the M7 either. And across the harbour, things are looking good with the bridge and tunnel, north and southbound. Victoria Road, just a bit of traffic there through Drummoyne and a journey along Cumberland Highway. You might slow for a moment at Smithfield. I'm Steve Carline.
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8: I'm really excited this morning, ladies and gentlemen, because Marsha Hines will be joining us in the studio after the news at 11 o'clock. How good is Marsha? She's, of course, in this show that's happening at the Opera House, Velvet Inferno, so we'll catch up with Marsha Hines after the news at 11 o'clock.

0: It brings back great memories. My mum's a huge Marsha Hines fan, and I used to grow up listening to either John Farnham music or Marsha Hines music. So we'll catch up with Marsha after the news at 11 o'clock. In the meantime, a pro-Palestine and neo-Nazi protests will today become the focus of the Royal Commission on Anti-Semitism and Social Cohesion. It's the seventh hearing block that the Commission will examine, and it will examine the democratic function of protests in Australia, the hateful conduct that can sometimes occur within protest movements, and how police respond to protests. The report in The Australian says a pro-Palestine protest at the Opera House, that is being examined. There are also other rallies that are being looked at by the Royal Commission, including some of those that have taken place on university campuses. So that's going to continue today. Hearings into the protests and the hearings at the Royal Commission on Anti-Semitism and Social Cohesion. So we'll certainly keep an eye and an ear on that throughout the day. The fundraiser for MND in a tribute to the late Bob Montgomery, it's now ticked over $96,000. We've got another hour. Let's get it over $100,000. BobMontgomery.com.au. If you can, please pledge some money as a mark of respect as we honour the late Bob Montgomery. 4.5 minutes to 11.
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3: Yeah, Marsha Hines in the studio after the news at 11. And for those people who listen to us in Queensland, you've got a new governor. Justice Thomas Bradley will become Queensland's 28th governor, replacing Dr. Jeanette Young, who has served 5 years in the role. So Justice Thomas Bradley will become the new governor of Queensland. We've got a break for some news. We'll come back with the final hour of 2GB Mornings. Nice to have you with us on this Tuesday.
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10: It's 11 o'clock. Good morning. I'm Josh Bryant. Modelling predicts house prices in Sydney will finish down about 4% by the end of the year, but are predicted to rebound in 2027. KPMG is expecting the Harbour City will be largely flat next year, while other cities will return to growth faster. Interest rate rises, tax changes and the Middle East conflict are all weighing on consumer sentiment in the property sector at the moment. And auctioneer Tom Painos has told Mark Levy conditions are tough.
11: Last Saturday, I had 6 auctions on. None of them sold, but what was fascinating is not one person actually registered.
10: A man has been charged with more than 30 domestic violence offences, accused of being carried out against two women over multiple years. The 40-year-old is accused of attacking a 20-year-old woman at a gym in Cromer, with police saying investigations revealed allegations dating back to December 2025. Further inquiries led to charges relating to alleged offences against a 27-year-old woman in 2024 and 2025. The state health minister is reminding patients to only attend a hospital emergency department for serious life-threatening conditions as they struggle to cope with the surge from the peak flu season. Emergency departments in Western Sydney saw a major spike in presentations overnight. Ryan Park warning the system is likely to remain under severe strain for the next few weeks. The corporate watchdog is warning Australians about the risk of using foreign platforms to bet on the outcomes of future events. ASIC has released new advice about putting money on offshore prediction markets, which are being heavily promoted on social media. Commissioner Alan Kirkland says none of these trading platforms are licensed to operate in Australia, meaning consumers have no protections under our laws.
12: They're really bets on future events. And just like gambling, one possible outcome is that you lose all of your money. And that's why Australians should approach these products with extreme caution.
10: Almost 9 in 10 surveyed early childcare educators say they don't have time to properly supervise children in their care because of a lack of extra support for those with additional needs. The UNITAS Workers Union has released a poll of about 1,000 childcare workers showing 87% believe they're regularly unable to give children the education and care that they deserve. Also making news, 82-year-old Bob Montgomery has died following a medical episode just days after completing the charity bike ride with his grandson from Broome to Bowral. And $120 million is being promised over the next 4 years for upgrades to the Sydney Opera House. In finance, the All Ords is trading up 57 points at 92.35, one Australian dollar currently buying 70.03 US cents.
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13: The New South Wales Rugby League has confirmed Matt King as the new coach of the Blues Origin side. He's been serving as an assistant in the setup for the past 3 years. Meanwhile, the Sharks will be doing everything they can to help Nicho Hynes against the Dragons on Sunday, with their halfback eyeing off a goal-kicking record. Hynes is just 4 away from breaking Hazem El Masri's record 35 consecutive goal kicks set back in 2002. Prop Adam Fennell-Blake says Hynes has been on fire with the boot.
14: Yeah, look, I'm hoping that we can get that job done for him, and he can carry that that record for a long time, because if there's someone that deserves it, he obviously faces a lot of scrutiny in the media, but it's good to see him getting his flowers finally.
13: And Josh Inglis has limped from Australian training with a back spasm ahead of next week's test against Bangladesh in Darwin. That's sport. I'm Mike Pearsall.
10: 11:04, that's news and sport.
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17: There's a prang at Macquarie Uni near the station. That's Herring Road at University Avenue. M2 is now clear of breakdowns, clear of accidents. Traffic is spectacular from Baulkham Hills to Artarmon. M1, it's got a minor slow-ish spot near this morning's truck rollover at Currumbong. The rest of the M1's great. A few little traffic patches on Windsor Road and Old Windsor Roads between Box Hill and Seven Hills and Cumberland Highway. Bit of a stumble at Smithfield. I'm Steve Carline on Sydney's 2GB.
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10: Mostly sunny throughout the day, light winds, a top of 19 degrees on the coast and in the west. Clear skies tomorrow, mostly sunny Thursday, Friday, more sunshine Saturday, showers Sunday, but clearing again by Monday. Right now, 15 degrees in town, humidity 44%, 15 degrees at Bankstown and Campbelltown, 14 at Lucas Heights and Terry Hills, 16 Penrith. I'm Josh Bryant. 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
21: This is Mornings with Mark Levy, right across Australia.
3: Welcome back. Final hour of the program. Marsha Hines will be a special guest in the studio. Looking forward to catching up with Marsha. And just an update on the fundraiser for motor neurone disease. We shared with you the sad news in the first hour of the show. We've been following the journey of Bob Montgomery and his son, Tom. Bob, 82, Tom, just 18. It all wrapped up yesterday. I went down to Club Rose Bay to join in the celebrations and to shake both their hand to congratulate them. And sadly, on the way home to Bowral, Bob suffered a medical episode and passed away. We started the show. They'd raised $86,000. And I said, surely we as a community, and we have the most generous listeners in the world, can get right behind this and see if we can tick over $100,000 in honour of Bob this morning. Well, it's just shot up to $97,000. So by midday, let's try and get it up over $100,000. And it's just a small bit of comfort for Jenny knowing that there are so many people thinking of her at the moment. Also, their three daughters, Alison, Lee and Annie, and, of course, their 11 grandchildren, including Tom, who I'm sure is really feeling it today. And thank you to all the lovely messages coming through. I got pretty upset about it in the first hour. I feel like I've known Bob and Tom for years, such as the journey we've been on, following them make their way from Broome to Bowral, then to Sydney. Just extraordinary. So, yeah, really, really sad news today. Now, Gina Reinhart and Hancock Prospecting have awarded a staggering $1.2 million in medal bonuses to our swimmers and paraswimmers following an outstanding showing at the Comm Games. Our swim team spearheaded Australia's campaign, claiming 75 of the country's 103 total medals, including 36 gold. These cash incentives come amid recent controversies following outrage over Comm Games Australia attempting to restrict media comments around third-party athlete incentives. Despite the noise, several of our high-profile stars have spoken out on social media to express their deep gratitude. Olympic champion Kyle Chalmers posted a heartfelt tribute, writing that Mrs. Reinhart's support sends a message that all of our hard work, sacrifice and commitment is valued, adding that it directly supports his family while allowing him to pursue elite sport. His teammates Elijah Winnington and Shayna Jack echoed those sentiments, thanking her for single-handedly transforming Australian swimming over her multi-decade patronage. Mrs. Reinhart congratulated the team, emphasising that the financial rewards paid directly into accounts within 2 weeks are her way of acknowledging years of unseen sacrifice from our athletes, coaches and families. So isn't that nice? And well done to those athletes for going public and thanking what Gina Reinhart has done for them in terms of putting her money where her mouth is to support these incredible Australian athletes. Just extraordinary. Look, I'm also hearing, and Mark Morrey first covered this story in The Telegraph in relation to police chaplains. There are a number of police chaplains walking away from the force, and I've been inundated with emails from not only chaplains but police officers themselves saying, Mark, they are so important for us. somebody to talk to, a friendly face when we get back to the station after a critical incident or a heavy day at work. Well, I'm told there's been some meetings happening this morning, and it looks like we might be getting somewhere in relation to New South Wales Police and full-time chaplains. So we might have some more details to share, and I'm sure Mark over at the telly is chasing it as well. But I've had a few text messages this morning saying it looks like there might be a few negotiations going the way of the police chaplains. So more on that, no doubt, on the show this morning. And look, while we're on a roll, one of my real bugbears, as you know, is the wasteful spending by all levels of government. And we spoke yesterday about the First Nations ambassador. Over the last 4 years, Justin Muhammad and his 10 staff have cost the taxpayer $13.6 million. The government has also spent $150 million of our money to set up the COP presidency office inside the Climate Change Department for Chris Bowen. Throw in the spend involved in this pointless conference in Fiji, the list is endless. All the while, we've got hard-working Australians having to make a choice when it comes to paying the bills or putting food on the table. And these politicians wonder why the taxpayers don't have any faith in them. Well, there's another example of the government's wasteful spending today in the Australian newspaper. And it involves the Real Jobs, Real Wages scheme. Now, this was a program that was announced back in May of 2024, with the government throwing $32.1 million at the scheme over 3 years. Now, the goal was to get long-term job seekers into employment while showering employers with, I guess you'd call them buzzwords, that's what they are, inclusive recruitment and community connections. Up to $15,000 was offered to employers per candidate. Sounds like a lucrative scheme, but has it worked? The answer is no. According to answers squeezed out of the Department of Employment and Workplace Relations through Senate estimates, 55 people have ended up with a job. 55 people in 2 years. The target? 1,500. So the Albanese government has fallen 1,445 short at a cost of $32.1 million with only another 12 months to run on this scheme. So that works out to an eye-watering, what, $195,000 per job created. Keep in mind the minimum wage in this country is $52,245 before tax. To put this into perspective, consider what $195,000 means to a struggling family in suburban Sydney. That's nearly four times the median annual wage of the average Australian worker. It's over 2 years of average mortgage repayments for a family fighting to keep a roof over its head. It could fund thousands of energy bill relief payments directly into the pockets of households, choosing between heating their homes or feeding their kids. Instead, that money's been fed into the Canberra machine to produce 55 jobs. I mean, what a joke. Now, when confronted with these abysmal numbers, what was the official government response? Well, the usual textbook parade of political spin. A government spokesman pointed to the macro employment figures, bragging about overall job creation since 2022 and historical unemployment rates. It's the classic Labor playbook. When your specific, ideological, bureaucracy-heavy program completely fails to deliver, simply change the subject and point to national statistics driven by private sector resilience. Now, nobody denies that the long-term unemployed need targeted help. But setting up a bloated, inefficient $32.1 million scheme that hands out press releases faster than actual jobs, that's not help, it's vanity. Australia cannot afford a government that treats millions of taxpayer dollars like loose change to be tossed at fashionable corporate buzzwords and job design advice. When hardworking Australians are crying out for genuine cost of living relief, seeing their hard-earned tax dollars burned at a rate of nearly $200,000 per placement, that's not just frustrating, it's the ultimate insult. As the opposition points out, if Real Jobs, Real Wages was an actual job seeker, its payments would have been suspended long ago for non-compliance. I think it's time the Albanese government was held to the same standard. Just think about it. If an everyday Australian burned through $32 million of someone else's money and had a 96% failure rate to show for it, they wouldn't be sacked. They'd be laughed out of the room. It's time Anthony Albanese stopped treating your hard-earned tax dollars like a political piggy bank, because we're paying for the party, And in my opinion, it's time someone pulled the plug. 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You can email me at 2gb.com and you can text me 0460 873 873. 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
2: There's enough traffic to notice through Spit Junction, and from there, it's a nice easy drive down the hill to the Spit, or if you want to go the other way, across to the freeway and down to the Harbour Bridge and Harbour Tunnel. We do have traffic in Roselle Interchange. It's about 2% of the morning peak, so no real problems. Parramatta Road, patchy around Auburn, and there's some minor traffic on Centenary Drive, south of Homebush. Along the northern beaches, very cruisy on Pittwater and Barrenjoey Roads. I'm Steve Carline on 2GB.
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3: 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Well, ladies and gentlemen, a real treat for you right now. The legendary fusion of disco and circus has made its triumphant return to the Sydney Opera House. And I am talking, of course, about the spectacular Velvet Inferno, which is set to dazzle audiences until September 13. And the incomparable Marsha Hines is back, headlining a cast that features returning favourites Brendan McLean and hula hoop sensation Craig Reed, alongside a brand new troupe of international circus stars. Packed with era-defining anthems like Raining Men, this liberated cabaret celebrates freedom and pure entertainment. And here's a little taste of what you're going to get if you go along and see Marsha in Velvet Inferno.

0: What's not to like about that? You've got to go and see it. Velvet Inferno at the Sydney Opera House, and I'm delighted to say the delightful Marcia Hines is here in the studio.
1: Good morning.
0: Marcia, good morning to you.
1: Good morning, Mark. How are you?
0: Very, very well. Thank you for coming in. Nice
1: thank
0: to
1: you.
0: Finally
1: Easy.
0: Meet you.
1: Oh, there you go. I listen to you.
0: And I've got to say thank you. When I took over the morning show from Ray, you said some lovely things, so I'm very, very grateful for that.
1: Easy.
0: Thank you.
1: No, you're doing a great job. I mean, waking up this early in the morning, I don't know how you do it, but you're here.
0: Yeah, we're here, and, yeah. And you came in and gave me a hug because I got a bit emotional
1: I
0: in the first
1: did, you
0: hour.
1: Know,
0: thank
1: but
0: you.
1: Men do not cry enough. You guys listening? You got tear ducts. Cry. If something moves you, cry, you know? And it was wonderful to hear you like
0: yeah.
1: that. And a beautiful Robbie Williams song that you played, too.
0: Yeah.
1: That was gorgeous.
0: He gets me every time, Robbie.
1: Does he? You going to go see him in November?
0: You know, it's one of the most incredible concerts. I haven't been to a lot of concerts, but I've got a DVD at home of Robbie Williams at Nebworth. It's one of the most incredible shows I think I've ever seen.
1: Where's Nebworth?
0: Over in England.
1: Oh, I don't know.
0: It's in the middle of a field, and he just puts on this amazing show, pulls people up out of the audience.
1: He's a brilliant performer. He's one of the best, you know, and live performance is what it's all about now. Mm. You've got to work live.
0: Well, speaking of live performances, Velvet Inferno. Tell us about Velvet Inferno.
1: Okay, so it's loosely based on a club that was in New York called Studio 54, right? And yeah, it's madness. That's all I can say. It's great eye candy, fantastic music, great choreography, and a fantastic cast. But, you know, like the aerials are on another level. We're just talking just earlier and saying this is winter, and they're from Europe, and they're from cold parts of the world. They think this is bliss. Do you know what I mean? Sydney's on fire at the moment. It's beautiful.
0: Yeah.
1: The weather's just stunning, and you know, and we're working at one of the best places in Australia, the Opera House.
0: How does it feel just being back on stage, though? That's just obviously what you love doing, Marcia.
1: That's all I know, right?
0: Yeah.
1: Yeah, I've been doing it since I was 16. So I love it. I love it, and I love performance, and I love bringing joy. You and I were talking just before you went on, Mark's talking about, yeah, life is hard at the moment.
0: Mm.
1: So, you know, if you can do it, come and experience some joy with Velvet Inferno. And also my manager who organized this show, he's the producer. He's tried to make the ticket prices correct, not ridiculous. And it's not a huge venue either. So it's intimate, and hopefully you'll get a bit of joy and memory. And I'm sure if you don't know the music, being a younger person, your parents have embarrassed you at every barbecue, right? And they pull out that disco music. I still pull it out to do housework. It's fantastic.
0: Well, it's funny you say that. I grew up, Marcia, I said earlier, I grew up listening to the music of John Farnham.
1: Yes.
0: And I grew up listening to your music.
1: Oh, thank you.
0: My mother, if the tape was in or the CD was in, it was either Farnham or Marcia Hines.
1: Sorry about that.
0: No, it was fantastic. I played a couple of your songs earlier.
1: Thank
0: I was,
1: you.
0: Oh, I'm having all these flashbacks to my childhood. I'm just picturing myself in the auditorium at the Opera House, and I'm just thinking about a stage, and I'm looking everywhere. Is that what it is?
1: It's in the studio,
0: yeah.
1: Which is about 250 people, I think. 400 people, yeah?
0: Yep.
1: And so, yeah, every seat has a great perspective. It's wonderful, and we're close, you know. We're close, and sometimes some of the performers actually walk in the audience, and you can actually, you know, touch them.
0: Wow. Don't tell that to too many people.
1: Don't too many people do that, yeah.
0: You spoke about you've been doing this since you were 16, and it's all you know.
1: Yes.
0: The thing that, Marcia, and I don't mean to be, you know, self-indulgent here about me, but one thing that comes across for me, for you, watching you on television, working with young artists, is you are so genuine.
1: Well, thank you. I was brought up well.
0: It shows the way, because there's a lot of people, I'm assuming, in your industry that might develop an ego and, you know, they reach a point in their career where they think, you know, I haven't got time to do this, but you make time. Is that fair?
1: Yes. Well, humility is a large part of life. You know what I mean? And I was saying earlier that when I first came here, I was 16, which must have been a pain, you know, because I knew nothing about show business. But I had people like Reggie Livermore and John Waters and all these incredible performers. And I'd ask them questions, and they'd never say, Marcia, will you leave my dressing room now?
0: Mm.
1: Okay? They always explained it to me. And so I think kindness gives kindness. I know what it was to be treated well and to have the umbrella of friends and fellow performers. And so that's all. When you see me on TV, that's just being me.
0: Yeah.
1: And earlier in Idol, they asked me to do things that just didn't feel comfortable. And I said, listen, you hired me to be me. If you want somebody else, by all means. Mm. But if you want me, that's what you're going to get. And every year my manager just says to me, and he's been my manager for over 50 years, Peter Rickson, he says to me, Marsha, just be yourself.
0: Yeah.
1: You know, and so when I have that kind of confidence around me, that's what I'm going to exude to the best of my ability.
0: I think it's fair to say too, Marsha, whether you're on the stage or on the radio, people can see through it if you're putting
1: Amen.
0: On an act. Can't
1: Amen.
0: They?
1: And yeah. I say to the kids on Idol, whatever you do, don't act.
0: Yeah.
1: Because if you're acting, that one day you forget that you're acting, people are going to see you. So just be you.
0: Yeah.
1: Yeah, it's easier. Yeah.
0: In terms of the talent that's coming through the ranks, you know, I think to your career, and I was reading this morning about some of the amazing things you've done on stage and off the stage as well. The rising stars of show business and the music industry in Australia, is it something we should be enormously proud of in this country?
1: Well, I don't have many soapboxes, but I'll share this with
0: Please.
1: You.
0: Please.
1: We should always take care of our elderly because they are why we are here. And the second one was, if Australians took music as seriously as they take sport, there'd be no country in the world that could touch us. Because we have some of the, because we're so far away, we're allowed to develop our own instinctive individuality, and that's what's happened with me. And that's why you've got John Farnham, that's why you got Jimmy, you know? That's why you got all these like Wendy Matthews and Kate Sobrano, you know, Tina Arena. You got all these incredible performers who have been allowed to just be themselves, where I kind of think the music in America is soapbox. London, England is totally different too, because you got crazy people like Robbie, as we said. you know, you got Elton John, you got all these people that were allowed to be themselves, Phil Collins and things. But in America, it's kind of cookie cutter. But here, it, you know, and New Zealand.
0: Yeah. Given all the people you've met throughout your career, Marsha, is there somebody that you're still starstruck by when you meet them or you run into them around the world?
1: Oh, I don't run into them, but Tom Jones.
0: Yeah.
1: Yeah, cool guy. Like, really, and he was very, very nurturing with me because he said, if you want to keep your voice, use in-ears, you know, to the people who don't understand what that is. When you see those little sort of like hearing aid things in singers' ears, that's because we're actually hearing what we need to hear, not singing over the sound that's in the room. So, yeah.
0: Tom Jones.
1: And Tom Jones got the best, you know, his son manages him.
0: Wow.
1: Yeah. And he's got the best sense of humor. The Welsh, you know. And so, the, you know, the banter was really, really interesting. And I saw him in, Melbourne. And, I said to him after the show, I said, you know, you were singing the green, green grass at home. And there was somebody, a girl, she must have been 15 crying. He said, yeah, I did good.
0: Love it. I love it. You were telling me when you walked in the door, you've been a 2GB listener for a while now.
1: For years.
0: And we had a great thrill on the Continuous Call team because, you know, I work with some big burly footballers and you emailed the Continuous Call team and I said to the producer, I said, we need to get Marsha on the phone if she's available to have a chat. You should have seen the likes of Steve Blocker Roach, Mark Guy, Daryl Bryman. There they are. We're all singing this, folks.
2: Just don't know what to do.
0: Sitting in the commentary box at Sharko, and I don't know what to do with myself. And I'm looking at these blokes, I'm like, Marsha Hines, you've brought them to their knees.
1: Oh, that's a beautiful thing. I love the guys. You know, I started listening, thinking, oh gosh, I really learn a lot about football. Guess what? Nah. No, but just the humor that they give, you know, and they send themselves up. And if you can't laugh at yourself, you can't laugh, you know. You guys are really a good team. It's wonderful.
0: Fun. It's great fun. We're celebrating 100 years this year, the 2GB, so there's some big celebrations to come. But we need as many of our listeners to come along and see you at your brilliant best
1: come see the show,
0: in Velvet Infer- and to be doing it at the Opera House. How good.
1: It's pretty nice, you know. And so we're doing 8 shows a week. We do 2 shows Sunday, 2 shows Saturday, and then we do, you know, Tuesday, Wednesday, Thursday, Monday, we die.
0: Just sleep in, relax.
1: I did nothing. I ate and slept and looked at the sun and stayed with my dog and cat. That's all I was capable of doing yesterday. But today we start again at 6:30, I think the show is, yes.
0: Fantastic. Well, for those people wanting to head along, you can go to sydneyoperahouse.com. That's the website where you can buy your tickets and go along and see, well, just an extremely talented woman who has been entertaining fans and listeners for many, many years and continues just to go from strength to strength. Marsha Hines, it is a great pleasure to meet you firstly, but thank you for all the wonderful words that you've said about me. And if I can encourage our listeners to come along and support you and watch this wonderful show, Velvet Inferno, at the Opera House, we've done our job. Thanks for coming in.
1: My pleasure. Thank you.
0: Nice to see you. Marsha Hines, ladies and gentlemen, we'll take a break at 11:30. Back with more in a sec.
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0: What a delight. How good is Marcia Hines? Mark, please pass on to Marcia how much I'm enjoying the re-release of her album with John English, Jokers and Queens. It's the first time on CD after 44 years. I'll do that, Damien. Thank you for that. Hi, Mark. How good is Marcia? I've been listening to her from the Countdown era from Sandra. And oh my gosh, Mark, I love Marcia Hines, my best all ever song. Without you, thank you. And thinking of you, mate, it's been a hard day. Lisa, do you mean this one?

0: Yeah, what a voice. If you would like to head along and see Marsha in Velvet Inferno, simply go to sydneyoperahouse.com.au. And speaking of the Opera House, our wonderful Opera House is set to receive a bit of an upgrade. This news today, it'll receive a $120 million upgrade over the next 4 years to renew critical infrastructure, modernise ageing venue technology and replace concrete beams, slabs and piers in a tidal zone beneath the iconic landmark. It said the works will begin in 2027, focusing first on reinforcing infrastructure. So there you are. That's all happening at the Sydney Opera House, the beautiful venue that it is down on Sydney Harbour at Circular Quay. And look, just while we're talking about other stories, at Qantas is considering sending up to 1,000 Australian jobs offshore to India as part of a disgraceful major cost-cutting push. This story is on the front page of the Financial Review today. The plan, dubbed Project IQ, would outsource parts of the airline's marketing, finance, HR and other back-office roles as it leans harder into artificial intelligence. It's being worked up with consulting giant Accenture. Through the Qantas insists no final decision has been made and no formal deal is in place. But if it goes ahead, it'd be a stunning backflip, because when Vanessa Hudson took over as boss in 2023, it was to bring jobs back to Australia and Australians and repair the airline's battered reputation with customers and its workers. Qantas says it's still hiring thousands of operational staff here, including pilots and engineers, and it's not alone in looking overseas, with Woolworths, NAB and Officeworks all making similar moves in the past year. The airline points to a soaring wages bill up to $60 million, partly, it says, because of Labor's same job, same pay laws. And the jobs in the firing line? Largely ones not covered by the union. So that's what's happening there. Also, this news through from police, a swimmer has been located during a multi-agency search at Fingal Head this morning. At about 6:45 last night, emergency services were called to Dreamtime Beach, Fingal Head, following reports of a swimmer who had gone missing. Officers attended and were told a 30-year-old woman had entered the water and not returned. A search of the water and beach commenced with the assistance of Marine Area Command, Polair and the Westpac Rescue Helicopter. However, the woman was not located. The search was suspended at 11 o'clock and recommenced this morning. And at 6:55 this morning, a woman was located near a floating marker in the Tweed River. Water police, assisted by police negotiators, were able to bring the woman safely aboard a police vessel. She was taken to Fingal Wharf, where she was assessed by paramedics before being taken to Tweed Valley Hospital for further assessment. Wow. Quite the operation at Fingal Head this morning. 131873 is the number, 2gb.com. Click onto the feedback icon. And while we're talking about police, a teenage boy has been charged after an alleged stabbing on the state's central coast. At about 3:45 p.m. Yesterday, emergency services were called to Lemon Gum Circuit in Bluehaven following reports of a stabbing. When they arrived, they found an 18-year-old man with a stab wound. Police were told the man was allegedly stabbed near a shopping centre on the Pacific Highway, San Remo, before he was transported to Bluehaven. He was treated at the scene by paramedics before being airlifted to John Hunter Hospital in a critical condition. Police established a crime scene. A knife was later located and seized from a property in San Remo. And following inquiries, at about 9:30 last night, police arrested a 15-year-old boy on Sally Close at Lakehaven. He was taken to Wyong Police Station, where he was charged with wound person with intent to cause grievous bodily harm. The teenager was refused bail to appear before a children's court today. So the New South Wales Police have certainly been busy over the last 24 hours. 131873, the number, 2gb.com. Click onto the feedback icon. Well, look, continuing the theme of Australian music, I was having a look at some of the birthdays today. And just before we get to the song that I'm going to play, the Queen Mother would have been celebrating a birthday today. She died back in 2002, aged 101. Louis Armstrong, the US trumpeter and scat vocalist, had the number one hit in Australia in 1988. He would have been celebrating a birthday today. He died back in 1971. Maurie Fields, Australian actor and entertainer. He died back in 95 at the age of 69. Some of the other birthdays, Barack Obama, the former US president, is 65 today. Jockzon Frillo, former MasterChef chef judge who sadly took his own life back in 2023 at the age of 46. Jocks would have been celebrating a birthday today. And the Duchess of Sussex, Meghan Markle, she is turning 45 today. She is celebrating a birthday. But look, one of the other birthdays today is not only a great Australian singer, she's been a judge on some of the shows, be it Australian Idol and X Factor and the like, and I'm talking about the Idol runner-up back in 2006, Jess Mowboy. And I first heard this song by Jess Mowboy a couple of years ago, and gee, I think it's a beautiful song. So happy birthday to Jess Mowboy, born in Darwin in the Northern Territory, and she had her first baby, Mia, in January of 2024, and she is certainly an incredible star and an incredible vocalist, and this is a song of hers called Little Things.
1: You don't say

0: The M5 motorway at the River Road off-ramp in Revesby, one patient is being assessed. So just steer clear of the area if you can. Admittedly, we are talking about the M5, but police now confirming that it was a police pursuit. A car has crashed at Revesby M5 motorway at the River Road off-ramp. That's in Revesby. One patient is being assessed by paramedics. Now, have you heard those dreaded scratching sounds in your walls? 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
2: Traffic along the Hume Highway, quite patchy between Liverpool and Chullora. Worst of it, though, is at the Liverpool end. Liverpool Road itself slowing through Ashfield. No dramas with the Eastern or Western distributors, and across the harbour, happy trails. Warringa Freeway also doing nicely in both directions. As Mark mentioned, the M5 at Revesby, we've had a police operation at the River Road that's closed the off-ramp and one of the eastbound lanes of the M5. I'm Steve Carline, on your traffic leader, 2GB.
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0: I'm just having a look here at the MND fundraiser in honour of the late Bob Montgomery for MND. Please support my cause. $99,929. We're nearly there, ladies and gentlemen. We've got 10 minutes. We're nearly there. $99,929. Let's do it for Bob. We'll get there. We'll get there. Michael McLaren's up after the news at midday. Morning, Michael.
11: Good one, mate. So what do you need to get to 100? $99,900.
0: I need another $70.
11: All right, there you go. I'll give

0: BobMontgomery.com.au.
1: Done.
0: $100,000, you're beauty.
1: I'll give you 100. There you go.
0: Geez,
1: you're over 100,000.
0: You're a good man. Easy. Thank you, mate. It's been a bit of a tough morning, mate.
1: Yeah,
0: but,
1: it has.
0: You've got a busy afternoon ahead. What have you got coming
1: well,
0: up?
1: Well, we do. Look, we've got stacks on. I'll speak to Scott Hutchinson, for the chairman of Hutchinson's Builders, about the housing. You had a great interview earlier about some of this. There's another aspect to this, though, of course, and those in the building game will probably recognise this. That is, the economics of building increasingly no longer add up. And so when you think about, we've got declining prices, but we've got a constant increase in the input costs and labour costs and whatnot. These guys can't build apartments for a saleable price in the market. So they're saying, we're not going to build. And this is a big part of the problem when it comes to supply and demand. And there's stories, the Fin Review have done a pretty good job on this. You know, blokes building in parts of Brisbane and Sydney a decade ago, it cost them, say, $300,000 to build a unit. They could sell it for about $600,000. That'd factor in a 15% profit margin, pay wages, so on and so forth. Today, they could sell units in those same areas for about $750,000, but the cost to build it plus profit margin is about $1 million.
0: Mm.
1: So, well, I'm not going to build. And when the values are now going south, it just makes it worse. So I'll speak to Scott and see what's happening on the inside. Got other stuff, but I wanted to raise this with you quickly. Have you ever had a situation where you've met someone who's famous and not recognised them? Think about it. We had a situation here yesterday. You know, the wonderful, the great Larry Emder.
0: Yeah.
1: And we interviewed him about his Ben Buckler whiskey. Anyway, so very generously, he personally came yesterday to the building with a bottle in a box and blah, blah, blah, blah, blah. Went downstairs to reception and did the whole intercom thing or whatever. So I don't know who it was. Someone came out and said, oh, hello. And he said, oh, no, I've got this for Michael. And
0: right.
1: And they said, oh, that's nice. And they just took it off Larry.
0: Oh, no!
1: And brought it up themselves.
0: So someone in, what, sales or something?
1: I don't know who it was.
0: Oh,
1: they didn't recognise him.
0: Larry Emder.
1: They didn't recognise Larry.
0: What?
1: So he wanted to come up and say goodbye.
0: No,
1: so we had to speak to him on the phone.
0: You know what? You've got to get him in and do a chat about his career or something.
1: Well, we did. We did all that. It was fantastic.
0: Do it again.
1: But we'll be doing something. Yeah. And I'll go and meet him myself.
0: You know what? Go over to his place and record it at his joint. All right, Michael.
1: Oh, dear.
0: Thank you, sir.
1: Thank you, Mike.
0: Well, thank you, mate. We'll be listening after the news at midday. Oh, dear, oh, dear. 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

0: goodness.
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2: 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Cherie from Newport's been in touch, and it's about Cherie's grandmother. Years ago, a lonely man named Frank used to visit her parents' bakery a few times a week. Never spoke to a soul. He'd buy coffee, stare out at the street for an hour, then walk home. Until one morning, Cherie's granny, just 4 years old at the time, walked up and asked, "Can I sit with you? My mum says you look lonely." Frank laughed and said, "Of course." The next day, someone else joined them. Within weeks, there were 10 chairs outside that bakery, and people started calling it Frank's Table. 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And what a beautiful reminder. Sometimes the smallest gesture changes everything. So keep those good news stories coming. 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
6: Just before I get out of here, I've had a note from Bob Montgomery's wife of 59's Jenny and her daughters Alice and Lee and Annie, along with all the 10 grandchildren, including 18-year-old Tom. They just wanted to say a big thank you to our 2GB listeners for joining Bob on his one last ride for MND. And I'm delighted to say, as I refresh the page here in front of me, we've just clicked over $100,000. $100,000. Thank you very much for your generosity, ladies and gentlemen. I think it's a great tribute to a wonderful man who we sadly lost last night. And we're certainly thinking of all of his family and friends at this very difficult time. Michael McLaren is up on your radio after the news at midday, followed by Clinton Maynard. We'll be back to do it all over again tomorrow from 9 o'clock. Have a great afternoon. I'll see you around the roundabout. Bye-bye.
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7: In this bulletin, missing swimmers unlikely rescue, hospitals at capacity, and the message from the new Blues coach. It's midday. Good afternoon. I'm Madeline McNeil. A swimmer has been found alive 12 hours after she went missing in the water on the far north coast. A search was sparked when the 30-year-old didn't return after entering the water at Fingal Head last night. She was found near a floating marker in the Tweed River this morning and has been taken to hospital to be checked. Emergency departments across New South Wales are seeing a surge in demand as the winter flu season reaches its expected peak. Sasha Foote explains.
8: The state's health minister says hospital EDs in Western Sydney were inundated with an influx in patients overnight, putting immense pressure on hospital staff. Patients who may have experienced long wait times are being thanked for their patience. Ryan Park says demand is expected to worsen over the next fortnight.
9: That's why we're calling on people to get vaccinated.
8: Anyone with non-life-threatening conditions or emergencies are being urged to call the free Health Direct line or to see their GP. Sasha Foote, Sydney.
7: The government maintains property prices will eventually rise, despite figures warning 30,000 first home buyers are at risk of negative equity. Federal politics reporter Nelson Scott.
10: PropTrack data shows national home values have plunged by around $230 billion since March, following the property tax changes included in the budget. The downturns left many first home buyers on Labor's 5% deposit scheme in negative equity because they owe more on their mortgage than their home is actually worth. But Deputy Prime Minister Richard Marles claims the market will turn around.
11: There's going to be growth in housing prices, but what there'll be is sustainable growth.
10: The opposition's Jane Hume argues the government intended for property values to decrease.
12: Would you want to be a new homeowner right now?
10: Economists are expecting property prices to continue falling over the coming months. Nelson Scott, Canberra.
7: Two men have been charged over a gun scare at Sydney's Moore Park. Dusty Fitzpatrick reports.
13: A major police operation unfolded at the entertainment quarter after people reported seeing a man carrying a gun. Officers say they found two men, one of them carrying what was later found to be a fake firearm and wearing a bulletproof vest. The pair, aged 39 and 35, were arrested at the scene with police seizing the replica gun, a vest and a badge. The younger man's been charged with possessing an unregistered pistol in a public place. The older man is accused of possessing a prohibited drug. Dusty Fitzpatrick, Sydney.
7: A 15-year-old boy has been charged, accused of stabbing another teenager on the Central Coast. Officers were called to reports of an attack at a shopping centre at Bluehaven. An 18-year-old was treated at the scene before being airlifted to hospital in a critical condition. A man has died following a medical episode just days after completing a charity bike ride from Broome to Barrel. 82-year-old Bob Montgomery and his grandson raised tens of thousands of dollars for motor neurone disease during the 5,300-kilometre trip. The donations are continuing to pour in after his death, with the total raised now above $100,000. The US president insists Iranian officials essentially begged for a fresh round of talks ahead of a planned American strike. Officials in Tehran claim they're talking with Oman about the Strait of Hormuz, but are rejecting claims of discussions with the United States. Donald Trump's accused Iran of being unbelievably duplicitous.
14: We were set to go and they called. And in addition, Saudi Arabia called and UAE called, Qatar called. I called some numerous people. Not, I don't want to use the word begging, but some were, in particular, Iran.
7: The defence minister argues the sell-off of Sydney's Victoria Barracks would actually better protect the heritage site. Opponents of the move to offload some defence locations argue it's selling off our history. But Richard Miles insists new owners would have more money for upkeep and historic buildings won't be damaged.
15: They'll be totally kept. And more than that, they will be more accessible to Sydneysiders and to Australians.
7: Qantas is understood to be in discussions to outsource up to 1,000 positions to India. Reports suggest the airline's working to cut costs and overhaul its operations using artificial intelligence. The airline says no formal agreement is in place and no decisions have been made. Industry experts warn Australia risks losing its position as a cruising hotspot unless a review into the sector is fast-tracked. Operators say they've been waiting for years for a review of the Coastal Trading Act, which governs cruise ships. Cruise Lines International Executive Director Joel Katz says Australia risks losing business to other countries due to regulatory uncertainty.
16: Cruise delivers more than $7.3 billion to the Australian economy each year and supports more than 22,000 jobs. And that stretches well beyond the ports that the ships visit.
7: Also making news, a public hearing by the police watchdog looking at promotions and senior appointments within the police force has now been deferred. And charities say about 3.6 million Australians have experienced food hardship for the first time this year. In finance, the All Ords is up 117 points, one Australian dollar buying 70.1 US cents.
17: Finance on 2GB. Whatever role you need them to play, NAB is your partner for every stage of business. NAB, more than money.
18: Matt King has been entrusted with New South Wales' defence of the State of Origin Shield next year. He takes over from Laurie Daly, who he was serving for as the senior assistant. King says he's been at many clubs over his playing and coaching career, but his heart belongs to his state.
19: The one true rugby league love of my life has been the New South Wales Blues. To know now that I have the opportunity to guide the team moving forward, to lead the program over the next little period, as I mentioned, means the absolute world to me.
18: Western Bulldogs coach Luke Beveridge has fired back at the AFL after sending out a direction to clubs not to rest top players before the finals. He insists clubs have the right to make their own selection decisions as they see fit. The future of the Central Coast Mariners women's team has been secured. The Holman Barnes Group, majority shareholder of the West Tigers, has acquired the license. And Serena and Venus Williams have been given a wildcard entry for women's doubles at the Cincinnati Open. That's sport. I'm Mike Pearsall.
7: It's 7 past 12. That's the very latest news and sport.
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22: We've just been getting a chopper feed from above the police operation at Revesby on the M5 at the River Road off-ramp. Now, an eastbound lane of the M5 is closed. The River Road off-ramp itself, that's also out of action. At Leppington, Camden Valley Way, with a south bound truck breakdown near Forest Lawn. An east-facing breakdown on the M4 at Roselle just before you get to Anzac Bridge. And the Hume Highway peeling off pace north at Liverpool whilst Old Windsor Road bit thick through Seven Hills. I'm Steve Carline, 2GB.
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7: Sunny with light winds this afternoon. Another sunny day tomorrow, 7 to 19 degrees in the city, 2 to 19 in the west. Looking ahead, sunny Thursday and Friday, mostly sunny Saturday and a shower or two Sunday. Right now in the city, it's 17 degrees. The same at Gosford and Penrith. It's 16 degrees at Bankstown and Campbelltown. I'm Madeline McNeil. 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
20: Now, across Australia, this is Afternoons with Michael McLaren.
7: It is, and thank you for joining us. It is Tuesday, August 4, and as the Feng Shui expert on Channel 7 was saying earlier this morning, this is August aura. So if you're a Leo like I am, apparently this is your moment to shine, and you can manifest or something, but don't lock doors or whatever. It was probably not needing to be known. Now, plenty coming your way between now and 3 o'clock. Later this hour, I'll speak to Scott Hutchison, the chairman of the Hutchison Builders, the Hutchies. We do have a situation in the construction sector which does need to be discussed. We touched on it yesterday. I mean, all the headlines, and I understand why, all the headlines are around the value of real estate declining, property prices have turned south, Sydney and Melbourne have led the downfall, Brisbane has now started to go in that direction as well, people are concerned about negative equity, so on and so forth. But the fundamental behind all of this, aside from government policy and the rest, one of the main problems here is that the economics of construction increasingly don't stack up for residential apartment construction. And that's where it all is. I mean, it's just apartments now everywhere, very few detached homes being built pound for pound. So when you have a situation where the builders are looking at the books and saying, look, in these suburbs, I simply can't charge what I need to charge to make a profit from construction, well, then they're not going to build. And if enough of them come to that conclusion, if the market is just not there to recoup the ever-increasing construction costs, the input costs, well, then you're going to have an even greater imbalance
0: between the supply and the demand. Now, I mean, what the government's doing about this, I've got no idea. But really, this is where they should be focused. I mean, if they want to get house prices down, they should be doing it in a sustainable way. I mean, what we are seeing is the top end of the market take a tumble. The entry level is still holding. So in reality, those that have not been able to get into the housing market are most probably in no way better off today than they were prior to the budget. Because the sort of properties they'd be looking at and trying to get into haven't declined in value. The medium and the top end have gone for a skid. And, okay, but the people who are buying in aren't buying those properties, by and large. They're buying units and they're buying houses in the very outer suburbs. And those ones are holding. So we've sort of achieved nothing except to start to undermine confidence in the entire industry. And this is a very significant industry for this country. Now, whether you think owner-occupying and investing in property is good or not, the fact is a lot of people think it's good and a lot of governments think it's good, and they've created policies to drive it. A very significant chunk of the entire economy, the entire economic ecosystem is now built around this. And you've got international factors on top of a sledgehammer applied by the federal government at budget time, taking the axe to the whole thing. I mean, there will be consequences. So I'll speak to Scott Hutchison about that. After 1 o'clock, a little bit of Australian colonial history. Peter Collins is the former Liberal leader in New South Wales. But he and his wife have restored what is being described as Australia's oldest colonial homestead, Werrington House, 5-odd acres. Of course, once upon a time, it was the middle of nowhere. These days, it's in the middle of the suburbs. But they have done a magnificent job. Beautiful piece of history. Famous people have lived there, including Sir Henry Parkes. Others have visited, like Charles Darwin. Not too many of us, I think, could boast that that sort of clientele have either lived or dined in our house over the years. My home, no. But this one, yes. And it's been a labor of love, and they're going to move on, I believe, and someone else will get to carry the legacy. I don't know if you ever really own a property like this. I think you're sort of a custodian, aren't you? Well, we can say without any equivocation that Peter and his wife have left it a far better place than that which they bought it for all those years ago. I'll speak to him after 1 o'clock. For health, we're going to be looking at the issue of vaccination rates. Even in America now, RFK Jr. is saying, look, bad measles outbreak, go and get your kids vaccinated. So, you know, we have seen a decline in vaccination rates, particularly in the Western Hemisphere. And this is off the back of COVID, and I'm not going to re-prosecute the arguments about COVID and mandates. And look, we don't really want to go back there. But one of the, I think you could say, long COVID negative aspects of that whole experiment scenario, was the fact that a lot of people are now pretty reluctant to get any vaccine, which is unfortunate. So we've got to try to turn that message around in a way that doesn't trigger people, but which is actually going to be beneficial for the entire body politic. And for travel, we're off to Scotland later on. I'll speak with Imogen Everson, the print editor of International Traveller, happens to be Scottish herself, and has been there many, many times. Of course, we've got all the Commonwealth Games athletes on their way back from Glasgow. I think if Scotland's on the itinerary, Glasgow may not be on everybody's bucket list. Edinburgh certainly is, and it's the gateway, and people go to Inverness and they go up to the Lochs and the Highlands and wherever they might go. Some, if they like their golf, probably play at St Andrews or whatever they do. But I'll speak to Imogen about what Scotland has to offer. It's been many years since I've been to Scotland, but I've been there on a couple of occasions and loved it every single time. Such a beautiful, beautiful country. And Edinburgh is one of the great capital cities. Fantastic place. So we've got all of that and more. Stay with us. Don't go anywhere. And remember, it's your show. Have your say. As you can tell, the voice is wearing out on me a little bit here. So I hopefully can keep talking through to 3 o'clock, but I might need your help. 131-873, the open line number. Otherwise, you can send me a text, 0460-873-873. And there is always email, and thank you to those that have been emailing, 4bc.com.au or 2gb.com, and click on the feedback icon. 16 and a half past 12. Well, look, I touched on this yesterday when I was speaking with Philip Heath, but I think Noel Pearson had made a very important contribution, not only to the debate around Indigenous advancement when speaking at GAMA over the weekend, but an important contribution to the much-needed debate around the pressing case for reform of the entire Federation. Now, in a nutshell, Pearson's message was simple. It can be summarised in the old saying, too many cooks spoil the broth. As he told the crowd at Garma, and I quote, remote Australia must become the sole jurisdiction of the Commonwealth. In other words, no more of this confusing, unproductive, often counterproductive and unaccountable buck passing between Canberra and various state capitals. As he went on to say, and I quote, there should be no need for Aboriginal affairs departments in the states and territories, end quote. Well, look, words like that, I've got to say, are music to my ears. Many of you know that for years I've been banging on about the need for a genuine root and branch reassessment of the powers that are exercised by the states and those which the Constitution gives to the federal parliament. For too long, and probably because they're now the major bursary in the land, but the Commonwealth for too long has been hoovering up powers and responsibilities that were once the domain of the states. And when high court rulings or political agreements weren't the catalyst for such acquisitions, good old-fashioned blackmail seemed to do the trick. I mean, it brings another old saying to mind. He who pays the piper calls the tune. And in the case of our federation, it seems that the Commonwealth has learnt that the various state pipers will eventually play whatever request is asked of them, so long as the bloke with all the money throws enough coins into the busker's hat. Now, yes, at times this has led to important efficiencies and better bang for buck for Australian taxpayers. But often all we're left with is Canberra gaining greater control over portfolios our founding fathers never envisaged them to have much of a role in, and yet another layer of expensive bureaucracy. And sadly, in the case of Indigenous affairs, the greatest collateral has often been the very women and the children that desperately need the help of authorities to actually improve their lives. Look, I think by now we're all too familiar with the stories of huge budgets that promise game-changing results in remote Aboriginal communities that actually end up being gorged by an army of public servants and office workers who have their fill, leaving only scraps for those for whom the money was originally intended. In many ways, Aboriginal affairs has become a little bit like the inverted food pyramid. It's top-heavy with bureaucratic equivalent of high-calorific treats, but pretty thin on the sorts of sustenance that's actually needed for a positive outcome on the ground. Too many hangers-on, too many snouts in the trough, too many vested interests consuming too much of that pie. But although not intentional, such an outcome is an entirely predictable consequence of a setup where both the state and federal government share many of the responsibilities. However, if Australia were brave enough to follow Noel Pearson's advice, well, we'd be making the first significant step in many decades toward correcting this imbalance and, as a result, freeing up a greater percentage of the pot for those it was originally slated to help. Because, you see, Australians are right to ask for evidence of outcomes for the billions of dollars that have been especially earmarked for Indigenous programs. They're right to demand accountability and a proper audit of the myriad schemes and policies in this space. And they're within their rights to be angry that despite the tsunami of capital that's allegedly flowed toward overcoming Indigenous disadvantage, scenes like those that we've witnessed recently from Alice Springs, the town camps, scenes like that just continue with disturbing regularity. I mean, to be blunt, I think Pearson is right to say that too many young Aboriginal Australians find themselves stuck between what he calls the soft bigotry of the left and the hard bigotry of some on the right. I mean, the latter is what we used to call old-fashioned racism, and yes, it still exists in some quarters. But the former, that is, soft bigotry, is probably the bigger challenge in 2026. You see, soft bigotry is really a poetic way of referring to big government. This idea that big brother knows best and that because you're from a certain background or because you identify a certain way, you automatically need special protections and special rules to get ahead. It's the sort of bigotry that Senator Jacinta Price has long lamented because, in an institutional manner, it revokes personal agency from entire swathes of society by refusing to treat people as individuals. It's government by homogenous blob, and it's been the default ideology concerning Indigenous affairs by much of the left in Australian politics for generations. But its reach spawns well beyond that portfolio. I think we're now seeing it manifest in a number of other areas where government have simply given up on the wisdom of means testing, preferring the simplistic, popular, although expensive, default of universality. The result has been a more dependent polity, ballooning government debt, and unnecessary pressure on inflation. And in many ways, those whom this ideology claims to protect are actually the very ones it ultimately hurts the most. You see, at the end of the day, I agree with Pearson. I simply can't see why we need lots of separate state-based departments for Indigenous affairs in every state and territory capital when we have a federal department with serious financial clout behind it. I mean, once the so-called race powers of Section 51, Part 26 of the Constitution was amended, and that happened following the 1967 referendum, our primary legal document gave Canberra all the legal justification it needed to override the states and to, quote the Constitution, make laws with respect to people of any race for whom it is deemed necessary to make special laws. You see, pre-67, Aboriginal people were explicitly excluded from that section. But since then, the law has changed, and so too should the way our federal or federation finances and organises Indigenous affairs. But if we're to realise good and improved outcomes for all Australians, then we shouldn't limit such reforming zeal to just one portfolio. We should decide once and for all whether we want to encourage creative tension between each state by allowing them greater clout over areas that the Commonwealth has gradually encroached, like health and education, or whether after a constitutional convention we decide that these things are actually best delivered from the centralised hub of Canberra. Because this halfway house that we're currently occupying is most certainly not the epitome of best practice. You know, it was one of my real bugbears from the last election that although the Coalition talked a lot about cutting waste and inefficiencies, they remained uncommitted to the need for a constitutional convention that really stands, I think, as the most efficient forum for finding the sorts of significant savings our budgetary position requires. Now, they did flirt with an Australian doge and they kept talking about the expensive voice referendum, but at the end of the day, what they identified was really negligible in the greater economic scheme of things. In truth, it was a pretty lazy effort. Now, if we really want to free up billions for defence and aged care and big infrastructure projects and all of that, then we're going to have to look to trim the rich layer of fat that's grown around the bloated belly of government rather than just fixate on budgetary one-offs or, as Jim Chalmers is now doing, dream up new ways to tax existing assets. Now, thankfully, the answer is staring us in the face, with many of the wise heads admitting that there are billions to be found if we iron out the unnecessary duplication contained within our federation. A constitutional convention with our sharpest legal and political minds could essentially act as the dose of Ozempic that our bureaucracy needs, trimming it down to size and removing the competing and often counterproductive layers that spoil the state-commonwealth sandwich. Perhaps the only obstacles in our way are the public sector unions and the scale of our determination.
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0: For our listeners on 4BC, this is for those customers due to a broken down train at Birkdale. Services are currently suspended between Thornside and Cleveland stations in both directions. We're being told the team are currently experiencing delays of up to 60 minutes for customers travelling between those two stations. So that's Thornside and Cleveland. Rail replacement buses have been requested. However, they're not yet in operation. Okay, so a little bit of patience required there. 131873. Let's get to that open line. G'day, Rocco.
13: Hello.
0: Hello.
13: Yes, it's Rocco speaking.
0: Yes, I know. How are you?
13: Good, thank you. Look, I just want to point out that we haven't seen the worst of this budget yet, because usually the banks will give you a bit of leeway, give you 3 months in case you fall back on your repayments. And then after 3 months, they don't really want to sell anything, because of the way negative equity is at the moment. They want you to keep the house and keep paying the mortgage. But when it gets to a point when you've lost your job or whatever happened next, they have no choice but to sell your house. And we won't see this for another 3 months. And if interest rates go up again in between, that'll be the final nail on the coffin. So give it 3 months, and then we can talk how bad this budget is. Because at the moment, we haven't seen the worst of it yet.
0: I'm sure you're right. I mean, these things take time to filter through.
13: Yeah, and we haven't seen the worst of it yet. Give it another 3 months, another interest rate hike, and by Christmas time, everybody's going to be in a lot of trouble.
0: I suspect you might be right. Certainly if the international economy starts going south again because of something in the Middle East or whatever happens, we would be very exposed. But I mean, from an inflationary point of view, we are obviously running inflation hotter and harder than some of our contemporaries. And we have to address that. We've got to get the fundamentals right. Look, I appreciate the housing market, and I've been saying this for, you know, at least a decade, the housing market has been too investor focused and not enough as far as owner occupy focused. It's different than how they do it in many other places around the world. That's not to say that just because someone else does it, they do it better than we do, but it had skewed too far in one direction. But you've got to try to recalibrate it carefully. And I think what we're doing here is throwing everything plus everyone else's kitchen sink at it all at once. And it's a little like sport, you know, sentiment does play a very significant role. Confidence, momentum, they are all factors in the housing market. And if they evaporate overnight, which it seems they have, you can overcorrect. And when so many people are so heavily leveraged and so many of our banks so heavily exposed compared to their international counterparts when it comes to mortgages as part of their balance sheet, we've got to be very, very careful how we start to apply surgery to this particular patient. Thank you, Rocco. I appreciate your call. Hi, Rosemary.
14: Oh, hello, Michael. I'm quite excited to be able to call you this morning, as I listen to your program most days.
0: Thank you.
14: And I heard your little remark about Edinburgh and Glasgow, and I just wanted to tell you that I am from Glasgow, but I've lived in Sydney since 1974.
0: Yeah.
14: And I just said to your young lady on the telephone, I do agree, Edinburgh is certainly a beautiful city, but they say that Glasgow is the warmest city as far as people's actions and reaction goes. And not that long ago, it was voted one of the friendliest places in Europe because everybody talks to you. You can be standing at a taxi rank or a bus stop.
0: Oh, yeah.
14: And a complete stranger will just start up a conversation.
0: Well, see, a lot of Australian cities used to be like that, but not now. I think ever since the smartphone, everyone's got their head buried in the screen looking at, I mean, who knows what. They're not talking to each other much.
14: I agree entirely. And just one little thing to tell you, because I don't want to take too much of your time. I was actually a performer. I was a professional singer.
0: Oh.
14: And when I went to do various shows in cabaret, and I did a lot of work on the ships, you have no idea how popular the Scottish songs were that I sang. And afterwards, so many people would grab my hand and tell me that the grandmother or the great-grandfather came from Scotland.
0: Oh, beautiful.
14: And they were still so proud of the heritage, although some of them hadn't even been able to cross the sea and visit the old home, or the old hame, as they used to say.
0: You got a beautiful voice. Now, remind me, Rosemary, the famous Irish, the famous Scottish singer, sort of more recently, was that Isla Grant? Is that the name?
14: Yes, I'm not really aware of her. I started my career in the 60s, and the popular entertainer then was Andy Stewart.
0: Oh, yes, okay, yep. Yep, yep.
14: Yeah, I worked in his show for six months in Glasgow, and that was great fun. But, I mean, we have had lovely classical singers over the years, and I myself was trained as a classical singer. But it's amazing how things change and as you travel, and you have to adapt to what people want to hear. And what work is available for you.
0: That's it. That's the market, isn't it? Hey, beautiful to hear from you. Thanks, Rosemary. Call again, okay?
14: I will do. And as I say, you've got a beautiful radio voice. If there was a Logie for that, I would work for you.
0: Well, that was another Scotsman, wasn't it? John Logie Baird?
14: Exactly. Yeah. I mean, if you sort of look up on the internet, although Scotland's a small country, we have a lot of inventions.
0: Oh, yeah, absolutely. Well, Edinburgh, very, very well-educated town. Thanks, Rosemary. Lovely to hear from you. G'day, Mark. Hi, Mark.
15: How are you?
0: Good, thank you, mate.
15: Mate, just a quick one. Like, when Airbus Elbow and his cronies changed the tax thing about negative gearing, everything.
0: Yep.
15: Everything now is you can't claim anything now, whatever, unless you've got a receipt. Even it's just like, I feel sorry for the tax consultants and tax agents, because it is absolutely nightmare now. You get audited if you don't have a receipt for, you know, $15 if you're claiming whatever you need, you've got to have a receipt.
0: Look, I suppose it's from a compliance point of view complicated, but I would also argue, Mark, there was probably a lot of fraud going on.
15: Oh, without a doubt. You know, people go, yeah, here's my unit at work and whatever, here's my fuel. But, mate, you've got to make sure that the, you know, your listeners have got to have receipts or they won't get it. Or if they get through, they'll come back and audit
0: the
15: last 5 years.
0: Yeah, I remember many years ago, I think I must have made a slight mistake with one of my tax returns. And, you know, we're talking about a couple of $100 or something. It was nothing. And then I was on the ATO's radar for 4 years, 5 years maybe, constantly just, you know, all this, you got to do this, you got to, you know, small fry. So, you know, when they decide they want to pick on you, they're good. They're very good at picking on you. They've left me alone lately, so I must be doing something right. Thank you, Mark. Appreciate the call. We'll take a break when we come back. The state of the property market.
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16: Now, out at Risby, things aren't pretty good at the moment. Well, they're not good at all, because we've got a police operation after a nasty smash on the M5 near the River Road. It's affecting eastbound traffic towards the city or airport. Lane 1 is closed out there. We've got delays back to Henry Lawson Drive trying to get through there. River Road off-ramp is also closed. Diversions are in place to help you get around that. At Levington, the earlier breakdown on Kemmler Valley Way near Cowpasture Road has just been cleared. All westbound lanes towards Narellan are now open, and things have settled down out there. I'm Dennis Lee on 2GB.
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0: Well, you're invited to celebrate 50 years of the Theatre Royal Sydney with 2GB Afternoons. This is great. On August 12, I'll be broadcasting live during a matinee of the record-breaking musical phenomenon Fiddler on the Roof, sold out in London twice, and winner of Best Musical. This contemporary staging of this famous musical features John Waters as Lazar Wolf and Sigrid Thornton as Yente. So be immersed in the emotional depth of the show. Hear timeless classics like Tradition and If I Were a Rich Man. Keep listening, though, to 2GB Afternoons right here for your chance to win a double invitation, including an exclusive behind-the-scenes tour. 2GB Afternoons, broadcasting live. This is August 12 as we celebrate Fiddler on the Roof at the beautiful Theatre Royal Sydney.
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0: 19 to 1. You'll remember yesterday I spoke about the perfect storm that's now impacting the housing construction sector in this country. It is important, this, because the government makes a lot of motherhood statements about addressing the housing supply crisis, and they're trying to do a few things to give them some credit. But when you dig a little deeper, the numbers do actually tell a very different story. Rising labour wages, soaring energy and raw material costs, those input costs, as well as increasing red tape and green tape, all of that combined is skewing the cost-benefit analysis of prospective projects. And as I mentioned yesterday, there was this piece in the Fin Review, it was published over the weekend. It spoke about one developer in Queensland that 10 years ago built 300 apartments for $205,000 each, sold them for $395,000. It was viable construction. But today, those very same apartments would cost not $205,000 each, but $650,000 each to build. And bear in mind, it was only $205,000 a decade ago. Now, $650,000 per apartment. And to break even, they'd have to be sold for about $900,000. The problem is, the suburb market prices in this scenario max out at about $750,000. So there's no incentive for the guy to go ahead, which means no new apartments. Supply does not meet growing demand. As they say in the classics, Houston, we have a problem. The economics aren't adding up. Well, one person who's been keeping, I think, a very close eye on all of this is Scott Hutchinson, the chairman of Hutchinson Builders. As you know, they're Australia's largest privately owned construction company. They've been around since 1912. And Scott is with me on the line. Scott, thank you for your time. Great to speak with you.
1: Oh, thanks for asking me.
0: We've had a lot of talk about housing prices, as you know, and the real estate market ever since the budget. And look, we can all be honest and say the budget didn't help. But the situation, the economic situation for builders like you, it's a little more complicated than just a tweak to the tax codes and whether investors are around or not. A lot of these input costs have been driving up the price that you've got to demand, and the market's not really there in many cases now to pay that, are they?
1: No, but it's not just a simple thing of reducing the input costs. What's really driving the prices higher is the demand itself. And as soon as it's the heavy demand on all construction that is driving up the prices.
0: So what do we do about this? Because as I said, the fixation on housing at the moment in the media is all around the budget, and there's obviously some partisan political commentary going on as well around that. At the end of the day, what we need to do is get more places built to meet the incoming demand, but we seem to be struggling to achieve it.
1: Yes, it's not an easy answer. You can try and reduce those input costs, but the real problem is that there's that much work out there in all sectors. We just don't have the workforce. So when the demand goes up, the price goes up, and it's not just simply supply and demand. When demand goes up in construction, inefficiencies creep in.
0: Speaking about that and the imbalance in the workforce, I was reading a piece the other day that said the ETU, the secretary there, Michael Wright, was saying about 10% of the Sparkies industry, essentially, was now working in the construction of data centres. That figure was zero a few years ago because we didn't have any of these things. They're paying overs, it seems, to get qualified electricians. That means that guys like you either have to match that or you lose the Sparkies that you once had contracted to you. Is this part of the problem, that between big government programs and now this emerging data centre boom, this is driving up the price of skilled trades?
1: Yes, that is the problem, and that's data centres are a special problem for the electrical trades. They're not having the force on the other trades that they are on the electrical, but that's just one part of it. But that's in general. It's not just data centres. It's all work. All areas are very busy, and it's driving up costs.
0: So what is it economically like? I mean, you're a big company and you can probably absorb a few hits better than the small guys, but I mean, I'm hearing from some of the small guys that, you know, they're being offered work and they say, well, look, you know, unless you can sell these apartments for this price, we're going to go out backwards. And they say, well, look, that suburb, that area, we just can't demand that. The market's now turning south. You're not going to get that growth. No one goes ahead. I'm getting reports from people that just even wanted to do renovations who said, look, you know, we had the DA, finally it came through, but between the point of submission and the point of that being accepted by the local council, the price of the materials and the labour has gone up 30%, so we're out. I mean, are these common stories now?
1: Yes, they are. And what you're doing there is talking about it from a small developer's perspective, not

0: equation to match up.
1: How do we do that, though, as a nation, if we've got, you know, very significant migration? We've got, obviously, in existence, Scott, an imbalance between the supply and the demand that is being asked of that supply. I mean, how do we sort of just sort of sit back and wait for the data centres to be built and the big government projects to finish so the guys and girls with the skills can sort of gravitate back to the household construction sector?
0: Yeah, remember, they're quite different sectors, so that it doesn't, they don't move as easily as you're saying there, but it's, in principle, you're right. We just have to prioritise what we want to prioritise, and if it's roads, hospitals and data centres that are getting sent out there, then there'll be less housing.
1: All right. If we don't prioritise that, is there the chance that some of these input costs that we've been speaking about do come down, certainly from a Labor point of view?
0: I don't think they're going to come down until the demand comes down.
1: Okay, so economically then, I mean, you understand this better than me. I'm asking you as the expert. So
0: sure.
1: If those prices don't come down, we're going to have to see the dwelling values either stabilise or go up, are we not? Otherwise, a lot of builders are going to say, it's still not worth my while to begin construction.
0: Yes, there's no easy answer. And if the cost of a unit is too expensive to build for what it can sell for, that just won't go ahead. And so there's no easy fix to the housing issue.
1: No. All right.
0: Sorry.
1: So it's a glass half empty scenario.
0: Well, it's just the truth.
1: But it's the truth, yeah.
0: Yeah, and it's not usually in a supply and demand situation. When there's too much demand, the supply price moves up to meet that demand, and the people who have got that stuff make a bit more money. That's not the case in construction. When construction gets busy, inefficiencies come in. Because they're not as efficient when they're when there's lots of good small teams that have been together for a while.
1: Yep.
0: So the inefficiency is there at the moment, and that's what's driving the price up.
1: Okay, so that goes to that elusive P word, productivity. I'll ask you this as the final question. How do we drive productivity in the construction sector? I mean, there's talk about, oh, robots can lay roof tiles and AI can do this, but I think that's really sort of pecking away at the edges. I mean, is there any way to boost productivity?
0: It's probably not pecking away at the edges, but it's a long-term thing. The only way to get productivity in the construction industry really is to get demand under control and steady, so that we don't get too busy and less productive. And that's our problem, and it's going to be very hard to solve.
1: We are in a pickle. I'm glad we spoke.
0: Yes.
1: Thank you, Scott. All the best.
0: Sorry, I don't have the answers.
1: No, well, I can guarantee you this, Canberra don't. I appreciate your time. Scott Hutchison, as I said, he knows what he's talking about because he's running one of the big players. And as I said, you read these articles, this is probably where the real issue is. The tax changes, that has turbocharged the scenario economically. There's no doubt about it. But the economics for a lot of these builders, and particularly the small and the medium ones, which, you know, like the small business community, makes up the majority of players in the industry. If not, they're not making the majority of apartments, but the majority of players, they are really feeling the squeeze, really feeling the squeeze. And those fundamentals, they're not really being addressed. As Scott Hutchison was saying, there, it sort of seems, oh, it's all too hard from a legislative point of view. So I don't think we're going to see things improve anytime soon. That's the message I got. 131873, get your thoughts on it after this.
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3: Thanks for the feedback. John on the text says your interview subject's final answer was telling. We need to get demand under control. Yeah, as John says, immigration, anyone? Certainly part of it. G'day, Ben.
4: Michael, love your show.
3: Thank you, Ben.
4: Mate, I was at a wholesalers thing 7 or 8 years ago, and I was talking to an estimator who I knew, and he said on the basis of his takeoffs, he was quoting jobs at 3.6 productive person hours a day. I'm reliably informed that that has slipped to 2.5.
3: Gee.
4: And I don't know how you correct that.
3: No, I don't know. I mean, this is part of that productivity issue. It was interesting, actually, what Scott Hutchison was saying there, because, you know, I think a lot of people would think, you know, the more business comes in, the more efficient you become because you're sort of forced to. But he was suggesting there in construction, it actually goes the other way.
4: Yeah, it's going backwards.
3: Well, I wonder if part of that is because, you know, I mean, we had a renovation on our house years ago, and it was a small team. They do it, and they all know each other. They know who does what. And then, you know, one by one, over the years, this guy goes there, that one peels off over there, this one gets lured for the big money in the data centers, and you've got to bring the new guys in and train them up and get the vibe is the wrong word, but you know what I mean. I wonder if that sort of disruption is part of these numbers, Ben.
4: Yeah, I think anyone who's any good's going to government work.
3: Yeah, because they're paying overs. Look, I appreciate that, Ben. Thank you. There's a lot of feedback about this, no doubt about it. I mean, we've got to try to get to the bottom of it because it's a problem, really a crisis in some respects. It's running away from us. We'll get to all of your calls after the news.
5: It's time to complete your census. 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
6: Now at Auburn, two drivers are going nowhere. They're not, well, because they've run into each other on Parramatta Road and Silverwater Road. It's affecting eastbound traffic towards the city. Two lanes are closed out there. Lanes 2 and 3. Heavy traffic trying to get through there, as you can imagine. At Revesby, police operation after a smash on the M5 near the River Road. That's affecting eastbound traffic towards the city or airport. Lane 1 is closed. Got delays back past Henry Lawson Drive trying to get through there. Rivers Road off-ramp also is closed. Diversions are in place to help you get through that. I'm Dennis Lee on 2GB.
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5: 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That's cat with a K.
3: 1 o'clock news around the corner. I'll ask you also a rather random question after 1 o'clock. And it's this. Have you ever ridden a camel? There's a reason I'm asking you this. I've done it once in the shadow of the Great Pyramid. It was very unedifying, but I'll get to the reason after 1 o'clock.
5: 2GB, celebrating 100 years.
17: It's 1 o'clock. Good afternoon. I'm Madeline McNeil. The state opposition says it's not good enough. People are being told to avoid the hospital amid a surge in demand linked to the winter flu season. The health minister is urging those with non-life-threatening conditions to call a 24-hour helpline rather than attend an emergency department after EDs in Western Sydney were inundated with an influx of patients overnight. Shadow Health Minister Sarah Mitchell says Labor's failed to follow through on promises to increase bed numbers in the region.
18: And the fact that after almost 4 years in government, the best thing that the Premier and his health minister can offer when it comes to reducing those pressures on our waiting rooms and our emergency departments is to hope people stay away is just not good enough.
17: Upper House MP Damien Tudorhope has taken the stand at the corruption probe relating to Liberal Party donations and branch stacking. Mr Tudorhope is so far the only sitting MP to have been called to give evidence to the ICAC and is not accused of any wrongdoing. He's told the commission he's had an on and off love-hate relationship with the Liberal Party since joining in the 70s. Gambling industry representatives are rejecting accusations they lure VIP clients through alcohol, drugs and escorts. A Senate inquiry is examining the federal government's wagering advertisement laws. Former NRL player Luke Bateman has told the proceedings he was offered cocaine by betting company executives at the height of his gambling addiction. Kai Cantwell from Responsible Wagering Australia says any illegal behaviour should be reported.
19: RWA and our members strongly refute these claims. If these claims are true, we strongly recommend complaints are levelled with individual operators as well as law enforcement and regulators so that clearly illegal behaviours can be properly investigated.
17: A woman has been found alive 12 hours after she was reported missing in the water on the far north coast. The 30-year-old failed to return from a swim at Fingal Head. The search was called off overnight before water police located her near a floating marker in the Tweed River early this morning. An investigation's underway after fire broke out inside a coffee production facility in Sydney's west. 20 people had to be evacuated from the building at Silverwater and there were no injuries. Also making news, the Defence Minister says the sell-off of Sydney's Victoria Barracks would actually allow for better protection of the history of the site. And there's an urgent call for 12,000 people to donate blood across Australia as winter illness forces regular donors to postpone. Lifeblood says supplies of O-positive and O-negative blood types, which are used in emergencies, are low. In finance, Theo Lords is up 117 points at 92.96. One Australian dollar buying 70.16 US cents.
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21: Good afternoon. The Bulldogs are preparing to put their NRL Premiership credentials to the test in a Friday night blockbuster with the Roosters. Canterbury has surged into the top eight after winning six of its past seven games. Captain Stephen Crichton says his side is up to the task of bringing down the red-hot Roosters.
22: It's going to be a massive challenge for us, and I feel like the last few challenges that the teams that we've come up against, they brought their best and we brought our best as well.
21: Matt King has been confirmed as the new coach of the Blues for State of Origin, replacing Laurie Daly. Richmond Premiership player Nathan Broad has called time on his AFL career. James Duckworth has defeated Chris O'Connell in the opening round of the Canadian Tennis Open. He set up an All-Australian battle with Alex De Minaur in the second round. And Mauricio Pochettino has signed a deal to stay on as coach of the USA men's football team. That's sport. I'm Adam Hawes.
17: It's 1:04. That's the latest news and sport.
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6: Now, out to Reesby we go again. Police operation after a smash on the M5 near the River Road. It's affecting eastbound traffic towards the city or airport. Lane 1 is closed. Got delays back past Henry Lawson Drive trying to get through there. The River Road off-ramp is also closed. Diversions are in place to help you get around. At Auburn, two-car smash on Parramatta Road near Silverwater Road. That's affecting eastbound traffic into the city. It's about to be cleared. And between French's Forest and North Narrabeen, roadworks at Wakehurst Parkway. I'm Dennis Lee on 2GB.
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17: Sunny with light winds, another sunny day tomorrow, 7 to 19 degrees in the city, 2 to 19 in the west. Looking ahead, sunny Thursday and Friday, mostly sunny Saturday and a shower or two Sunday. Right now in town at 17 degrees, the same at Bankstown and Campbelltown, 15 at Lucas Heights and Terry Hills. I'm Madeline McNeil, there'll be more news at 1:30 on your news leader, Sydney's 2GB.
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6: All right, let's get into hour number two. Good to be with you on this Tuesday afternoon, August 4. 131-873, the open line number if you'd like to join us. We'll get back to calls in just a moment. A lot of calls about construction and housing. Doesn't surprise me because it really is sort of the big currency in our economy, isn't it? I will ask you about camels. I did say so. I better do that here. Now, there was this footage you might have seen. I saw this on the ABC's website last night because they've got a correspondent up in Broome. Most media don't. But two people bucked off one of Broome's camels. If the camels buck,
3: I don't. I suppose they do. During a ride on Cable Beach, this was over the weekend. Now, I think I'm right in saying everyone's okay, but one person, a woman in her 60s, had to be taken to hospital. If you saw the footage, I mean, she did fall pretty hard, and onto what looked like wet sand, so pretty hard sand. The footage shows two people, in fact, trying to hold on to the camel on Saturday evening, just gone, after the spooked animal broke away from the rest of the group. The couple were flung from the camel, and as I said, if you look at the footage, they hit the sand pretty hard. Now, camel rides on Cable Beach seem to attract tens of thousands of tourists every year. They've been doing them there since the 1980s. And, I mean, camels obviously introduced to Australia. I think the whole GAN train is sort of in reference of the Afghan cameleers and all of that part of our central history. But, you know, as someone who has ridden a camel once, and I stress once because I don't think I'd do it again, there is an art form to it. It's not like a horse where you just sort of, you know, jump up on the back and away you go. The camel gets down on the ground, bends its knees, all four of them, for you, and then you hop on. And often they're tandem rides, so this other person jumps on as well. And then when they rise, the back legs come up first, and then the front legs come up after that, right? So how do I put this taste? The children are at school. Yeah, okay. So the saddle on the back of a camel, in Egypt anyway, in the shadow of the Great Pyramid, the saddles on the back of the camels are interesting contraptions where the person at the front has a, you ever seen the movie Ghost where they're making the pot? Yeah, there's a handle, shall we call it that, a little like that, following with just right at the front of the saddle. So, you know, Muggins here gets to go first, and there's a rather large person had the privilege of sitting behind me. And so I, with both hands, hold on to this protrusion made of leather in the saddle. And then the person behind me obviously didn't quite get the memo that it's not going to just be going up nicely like a hovercraft. So up go the back legs of the camel, and forward come 130 kilograms of humanity into my back whilst I squeeze for the life of me onto this lump so I don't fall over the neck of the said camel and hit the sands of the ancient and wonderful desert of Giza. Anyway, someone took a photo at that moment. It's rather unedifying. It's not a good look. So anyway, that's floating around somewhere, and hopefully that never sees the light of day again. But you got to hold on for grim, and it's not a pleasant experience. They go, they make these horrible noises, and they hit, they spit, and they hiss, and not that flash. Look, I wouldn't recommend it. I don't want to do the camel ears of broom out of business, but in Egypt anyway, it's, I don't know, I mean, you do it for the photograph, but look, yeah. Traps for young players. 131873. Jim, g'day.
0: Yeah, g'day, mate. Look, I was surprised that the guy that you had talking about how costs have risen, and you know, we don't have enough you know, productivity.
3: Yes.
0: And at no point did he mention councils or you know, regulations. I mean, between the councils and the government, they put in all these new regulations. You want to put in a nail, you've got to tick four boxes before you can do anything.
3: Yeah, a lot of tape, isn't there? A lot of tape.
0: And that's what's causing this continual rise. You know, I mean, in the old days, you know, we got on, you knew what the job was, you knew how to do it. Now they're bringing people in that don't know how to do the job, and to protect themselves, they make them tick all these boxes before they do anything. Well, you know, it all takes time.
3: That's right.
0: Time is something we, you know, we keep on wasting.
3: Time's money.
0: Exactly.
3: Yeah.
0: You know, I mean, I just don't understand how we can continue to go on like we're going on. I mean, years ago I had a, you know, discussion with my accountant. You know, I, you know, I've run businesses all my life. I'm in my 80s now. You know, and I often used to say to him, before they instill another law, they should be known to get rid of one.
3: Mm. Well, wouldn't that be sensible? Yeah. Well, I was talking earlier off the top of the show, Jim, about my belief that we've got to have a constitutional convention. We've got to reform the Federation. I mean, you know, these things evolve and they change over time. But we've now got so many examples throughout government where the federal government and their bureaucracy and the state governments and their bureaucracies are all stepping on each other's toes, doing the same things in the same portfolio areas. I mean, we've got this federal education department, we've got state education departments, federal health, state health, federal Indigenous affairs, state Indigenous affairs, so on and so forth. I mean, so much of it is surplus to requirement. It's superfluous. It's pointless. And it's often counterproductive, and that's cost. And we wonder why we have productivity problems in this country. Well, part of the reason is because you've got to appease the federal bureaucrats and then the state bureaucrats and sometimes the council bureaucrats, as you say, all just to put a nail in a piece of timber. We've got to iron it out. Now, look, some public servants will lose their job when we do that because we would streamline and we would cut certain bureaucracies and departments either out of the state or out of the federal and say, well, look, you run that and you over there, you can run that. You're not both going to do a bit of it each. So there would be resistance, but without it, we are going to be so less efficient than we should be. It's just logical. We just got to get on and do it. Mate, lovely to hear from you and thank you for your call. Hi, Judy.
1: Oh, hi. How are you?
3: Well, thank you, except for the voice, which is dying on me. Anyway, that's
1: all right. I'll hazard.
3: Hear
1: you talking.
3: Thank you, Judy.
1: Talking.
3: Okay, you go.
1: Okay, I was listening to Rosemary before and she was talking about Scotland and everything and your last comment was about John Logie Baird.
3: Mm.
1: Now, my father was in the British Navy and he was a submarine person.
3: Yes.
1: So we sort of got stationed all around the world. And I was born in Portsmouth. My brother was born in Gosport. And then we had to go up to Scotland and we lived on the naval base and John Logie Baird School, that was on the back of our property.
3: Oh.
1: And my sister, who is nearly 2 years younger than me, at the time, she was the first child to come out of John Logie Baird School the day it opened. So
3: wow.
1: She was actually put in the newspaper. No, and just the funny thing about John Logie Baird School is when it snowed, what they used to do, they let all the big kids out first so they could take the trail
3: mm-hmm.
1: through the snow
3: yep.
1: so all the younger kids could all follow through the thing. But no, that was our first school and not our first school. But then we were transferred to Malaysia for another naval base.
3: Oh,
1: but
3: gosh.
1: No, John Logie Baird, it's just like I was there when you're talking about it. It's like
3: small world. I think that's such a beautiful image though, Judy, of the old kids going out first, leaving all the footprints in the snow so the young ones can follow them. That's so sweet, isn't it?
1: Yeah. And she actually made the newspaper, and that was back
3: in. Have you still got the cutting? You've still got the clipping?
1: Oh, my sister has.
3: Good.
1: Oh, my sister has. Yeah, no dramas. Yeah, but we went to all these different schools. That's what I mean. We're in Johor on the naval base. And, you know, like, we went everywhere with the Navy.
3: Before the sun set on the Empire, eh?
1: Oh, goodness. And I vowed to myself, we had 21 addresses by the time we came to Australia. And I in 1970, and I vowed my kids would only ever go to one school.
3: Yeah, no, I can understand that. Yeah, I don't know. I mean, I know people that have been expats and all that. But I don't know how they do it with kids. Actually, it's interesting. Give me a call 131-873 if that's your story. Thanks for your call, Judy. Beautiful story, but. You know, if you've been travelling around the world because of business or whatever and you've got kids, how do you do it? I mean, how do they cope being taken to, say, Singapore and then off to London and then they go to New York and then Malaysia or something, then back to Brisbane or Sydney? It must be very disruptive for kids in those formative years. But, you know, look, maybe some people have to do that. I'm not criticising people, but it must be a challenge. It must be a any kids of expats listening or any expats, how did it go? Was that really disruptive, or do you just, you know, no different, and so that's normal? Tell me. 131-873. Steve, g'day.
2: Yeah, g'day. You can hear me?
3: I've got you loud and clear.
2: Oh, good on you. Yeah, just commenting on the cost of living and the housing accommodation crisis. I know it's probably repeating what everyone knows, but I don't think talks about enough, and that is at the core of all these problems is Albanese's determination to spend like a drunken sailor. Yet, do all these things so he doesn't have a GDP crisis. He wants to be able to spend in a ridiculous way, but not end up with a GDP. So he's gone for the option of inducing a per capita crisis where we're all poorer as a result of his behaviour. And really, it's just selfish.
3: Well, I would concur with that, Stephen, and this is part of the migration story as well, because, you know, if you turbocharge migration, you're bringing in not just individuals, you're bringing in potential customers for business. They've got to buy lounges and ovens, and they've got to live somewhere, and they've got to probably have a car. And so that drives economic consumption and boosts the size of the economy. But as you say, per person, over the last X number of quarters, we've been going backwards more than we've been going forwards. So, you know, individually, we're getting poorer, even though the nation's pie, as it were, seems to be growing. It's just that everybody's getting a smaller and smaller slice. That's a very valid point. Thank you for the call. It's 18 past one. We'll take a break when we come back. Peter Collins.
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3: It's 21 past one. Look, as I mentioned earlier, a little bit of Aussie history is set to hit the market and it has quite the story behind it. Warrington House. Now, you'll find it in Western Sydney. Is an incredible history. You've got to go back to the late 1920s and, not 1920, 1820s, I think, and was initially owned by the daughter of the third governor of New South Wales and her husband. But when they had to move out, and that was due to financial stress, they leased it to a certain famous politician, the father of federation, Sir Henry Parkes. That was from 1860 to 1872. Now, look, as these things tend to be, over the years, got a bit run down, the area changed, the focus was very much on the Sydney CBD, and so some of the outer suburbs weren't sort of seen as the place to be, and old buildings, they do need money. Well, more recently, the custodians of this historic house on 5 acres have been the former New South Wales Liberal leader, Peter Collins, and his wife, Janine. Now, they put, I've got some money, maybe Peter will tell me, I don't know, but they would have put a lot of money and certainly work into restoring this to glory. But, you know, like with all things, nothing lasts forever. They've decided the time has come to hand this unique piece of history over to the next owners, or I don't know, maybe it's custodians, really, when you've got a piece of history like this. Anyway, Peter Collins is with me on the line. Peter, lovely to speak with you. Thank you for your time.
5: And you, Michael, and you nailed it. I mean, we're very much the custodians of Warrington House, and we are so privileged to have lived here for nearly 15 years now and to have had the chance to bring it back to not just its former glory, but what we think the original owners and people like Henry Parkes would have wanted it to be.
3: I tell you what, there's not many dining rooms in Australia where, you know, you can say with confidence Henry Parkes ate his bacon and eggs there. Charles Darwin had his roast lamb over there. A governor's daughter had her meal. It's an incredible bit of living history, isn't it?
5: It's a great story, because when you think about it, the land grant by Governor King to his daughter Mary was just 18 years after the first fleet arrived in Sydney. So the land grant goes back to 1806. We are on the last 5 acres of the land grant. Originally it was about 680 acres.
3: Yeah.
5: So King had three children. He generously gave them very large farms in Western Sydney on the northern side of the Western Sydney rail line. And it was very ICAC worthy. Governor Bligh and Governor King.
3: Hang on, Peter, be careful. You're a former Liberal leader. You're talking about ICAC this week. Be careful.
5: Yeah, absolutely. Comfortable talking about this one, Michael.
3: Yeah, they're all dead. Anyway, go on.
5: But King and Bligh did a handover meeting in 1806. And they generously said to each other, look, you know, Governor King, you've done a great job. You should have 2,000 acres, said Bligh. And King said, and Governor Bligh, you'll do such a fabulous job. You should have 2,000 acres. So that 2,000 acres of Bligh's is essentially the Warrington campus of Western Sydney University now. Mm. King's family got the northern side with three large properties, Tregear, Dunheved and Warrington. Warrington is made out of stone, so the other two properties had their houses made out of wood. They've long gone, unfortunately. So Warrington's the last house standing, and it's on 5 acres of land that we have brought back, and we have spent a fortune and a labour of love restoring and putting in the kind of parkland that you would expect for what was built as a grand house.
3: It still is a grand house. It's beautiful. It's beautiful. I grew up in Oatlands, and Oatlands House is a grand home. That was the Beddington family's home at one point. And
5: exactly.
3: You know, convict built.
5: That's a good comparison.
3: Yeah. But these things, they'll just collapse in on themselves unless good people like you and your wife come along. I mean, look, I'm not going to ask you how much you spent, but I'm confident saying it would have been in the millions, wouldn't it, to have brought it back like this?
5: We have spent millions getting it to where it is. Buying it was just the entry point. We knew that everything had to be done. It wasn't derelict, but it was parts of it were getting close to it.
3: Mind you, the bathroom with the saloon swinging doors leading into the toilet, that was a nice look. I don't think that was original though, right?
5: That would have been, that's definitely 20th century. I don't think they worried about saloon doors back in those days and gas heaters in the corner. So there's a lot of stuff that had been added that needed to be taken out. And we were very conscious that this was an opportunity to, you know, visualize what they would have done to keep this as the grand residence that they really intended when they built it. So Mary King married Robert Copeland Lethbridge. So I think Lethbridge Park, Kingswood. Yep. They gave their name to the suburbs around.
3: Yeah.
5: And they finished building it in 1832. So it's coming up. It started in 1829, so a little bit like 2GB celebrating its century this year. We're about to celebrate the bicentennial of Warrington House.
3: Which is fantastic. I mean this with all sincerity. All of Australia needs people like you and your wife who have some means and who have a passion for this part of our history, because in the European sense, we don't have a lot of history. Over the years, as you know, we've demolished a lot of it and bulldozed a lot of it, and the Green Band saved some of it. We've got a fight on now with Victoria Barracks. That's another matter. But, you know, we don't have a lot of this left, and it's not cheap to preserve it, and there's not a lot of appetite in government to do it, is there?
5: Correct. So we have not received a single cent of government money, not federal, state or local government money, not a single cent. This has been all out of our pockets. You know, we are the main maintenance crew. My wife, to her credit, has project managed this from day dot, and she has put enormous work into this. We've planted over 100 trees. We've put in avenues of London plane trees, pear trees. We've put in an irrigation system. We've put in a massive pond full of koi fish. We've beautified this property. And in a way, if you can imagine, for those who maybe haven't seen the house, it's a two-story Georgian sandstone home on 5 acres of parkland, which is as good as the best bits of Centennial Park.
3: Yeah. In the middle of Western Sydney.
5: In the middle of Western Sydney, between St Mary's and Penrith.
3: Yeah. Original documents, title deeds, do you have them on display? Have you still got, I know with some historic homes, the beautiful old writing, the copper plate, and then bit by bit other names have been added. It's all digitised now. But do you have those framed and are they on display?
5: We do indeed. In fact, a few years after moving in, the State Archives, which are based at Kingswood, almost walking distance from where we live, they contacted us and said, do you know we have all of your original documentation, the original grant documents? So what we did, we went to State Archives. We saw the original documents, the original land grant in 1806 under the hand of Governor King, and we got high definition, high resolution images, and we turned those into wallpaper for a couple of the rooms in the house. So the documentation for the house and its history is on display for anyone who wants to see it. By the way, with Henry Parkes lived here longer than anywhere else, he was here as colonial secretary from 1860 until 1872, when he couldn't pay the rent anymore. He rented it. He didn't buy it, and so he was booted out. He was a bankrupt that year, and in the same year he had to resign from Parliament, win a new seat, get re-elected somewhere else, and became Premier all in that year.
3: Busy. Speaking of Henry Parkes, the family story at our end is that the bathtub in what was my grandmother's house, now my mother's house, was his bath.
5: Oh, really?
3: That's the story we've been told for you. And knowing how significant a frame he had and seeing how big the cast iron bath is, I'm led to believe it's true. but like your property, we've restored all of that and it looks magnificent. Just out of interest, but why did you do it? What was it that drew you to this part of Sydney to spend this money, to take a punt, and to be attracted to this sort of a property?
5: And Janine and I share the love of historic properties. So whenever we've gone overseas, and you mentioned this earlier, whenever we've gone overseas, we've gone to see historic houses where we can. For example, you know, Churchill's house in Chartwell in Kent.
3: Yeah, beautiful.
5: And we've always been intrigued by this. So when the opportunity came up to privately own the home of the father of Federation, it was just too good to miss. We came out, we looked at the house. A lot of people had looked at it and they were scared away because it's a serious part of our national heritage, and they were afraid of trying to manage a heritage property. So you had some pretty strange ideas proposed for Werrington, but we came out with the intention absolutely of restoring it. I had been Minister for Historic Houses, the Historic Houses Trust, when I was in government for 7 years. And so I had a pretty good lead in there and understood what we had and what you could do. I think that was an enormous benefit to me.
3: Yeah.
5: But as I said, we didn't get not a single cent of support from federal, state or local government. It all came out of our pockets.
3: And why sell it?
5: Well, okay, time marches on. We are very privileged. It's hard work. It's a fabulous honour to live here, but it's constant hard work, and it's an opportunity really for somebody who I think can pay the right price, who can take it, keep it at this level, and maybe take it to the next level. So, you know, we've brought it back to where it should have been for the last 200 years. We've tried to put things in the house that should remain here. And be part of the picture. I think someone is going to walk through the door here and say, as we did, we absolutely have to have this. I think there'll be an immediate emotional bonding for the next owner.
3: If anyone's listening who's keen, where do they go? Is it Christie's or Sotheby's or something? Is it or what?
5: Well, we haven't settled on an agent yet, but we're pretty close to doing that. So when that happens, it will be advertised. But we're a little bit ahead of the game in this talking to you today, Michael. But it's a real honour to do that, to really share the excitement that we have, and I think the sense of legacy that we are leaving with what we've done at Werrington. It's here for future generations.
3: Absolutely.
5: And you mentioned earlier places like Victoria Barracks and the whole discussion about heritage properties. Why do people go to the Rocks? Why do people like Victoria Barracks? Because they want to know where we came from, the history that we've lived through. And one of the hidden gems of New South Wales history is Werrington House. It's been overlooked. For a number of reasons. I think that it won't be overlooked in the future. I think it will be one of the jewels in the crown, because when Henry Parkes lived here, he felt he was the king of the West. That's why he rented it for 12 years.
3: Yeah, well, the next custodian, I was going to say owner, but I correct myself, the next custodian will no doubt feel that same feeling as you have. Wonderful to speak to you again. To you and your wife, congratulations, because you've obviously enjoyed this experience, but you've left a legacy for the whole nation, and you should be very proud of that. Thank you for your time, Peter.
5: Thank you, Michael.
3: Peter Collins, former Liberal leader in New South Wales, and as I said, if you're interested in a bit of Australian history, and they've done a beautiful job from what I've seen, Werrington House, it will go on the market at some point. I'll let you know when. Someone who might be keen to buy it, actually. Madeline McNeil, hello.
14: Good afternoon, Michael. A woman has been found alive after spending 12 hours in the water near the Queensland, New South Wales border. The 30-year-old was reported missing after going for a swim at Fingal Head and was found near a floating marker in the Tweed River early this morning. A Queensland bus driver who fatally struck a teenage girl in 2024 has lost his appeal against a conviction for careless driving and has been ordered to pay court costs. Conservation groups are calling for a national wetland restoration plan to prevent a mass H5 bird flu mortality event in water bird populations. And Lifeblood has put out an urgent call for 12,000 people to donate blood across the country as winter illness forces regular donors to postpone. In sport, Laurie Daly's senior assistant Matt King has been confirmed as the new coach of the New South Wales State of Origin side. The former Storm and Rabbitohs star has been entrusted with defending the Shield in 2027 after the Blues' unlikely series win in Brisbane. Thanks, Michael. There'll be more news and sport at 2.
15: On Afternoons, a weather update.
3: Okay, Brisbane today, mostly sunny and 23 in the city, 22 at the airport, Bow Desert 24 and Gatton today 24. If you're at Oxley, 24, Mount Gravatt, you're not going to quite get there. You'll get 23 today. Tomorrow for Brisbane, mostly sunny. A little cloud around, though, top of 25. Rockhampton today, beautiful. Sunny and 25, partly cloudy and 27 tomorrow. Sydney, 19 and sunny today. A very good run of weather until at least Saturday at some point. So it looks like it'll be sunny around about 18 or 19 until at least Friday. Penrith today, 19. Liverpool, 19. Richmond, 20. Parramatta, 19. 18 for both Campbelltown and Bondi today. Canberra, well, partly cloudy and 12 for our listeners through 2CC. Good to have you there. Tuggeranong 12 today. -1 overnight. It'll warm up to 13 tomorrow. A bit of morning frost and partly cloudy conditions in Canberra tomorrow. Lithgow sunny and 11 today. Just 9 for Orange. Mudgee 15. The sun is well and truly out there. Bathurst 12. Katoomba 11. 17 at Springwood. Beautiful. Sunny and 17 today. Tomorrow for Lithgow, -1 to start. Up to 10 she goes. Morning frost and a bit of cloud. And Queanbeyan 12 and partly cloudy today. 131-873. G'day, James.
16: Good afternoon, Michael.
3: Hi, James.
16: How do you do?
3: I'm well.
16: I'm echoing the comments from the building industry in relation to the difficulty it is in finding staff.
3: Yeah.
16: Because we in the printing industry, we tread a parallel universe to the to the building industry. We rely on apprentices and other, you know, factory floor staff. And we, as the largest recruiter to the printing industry, are experiencing this terrible problem of not being able to find people leaving school and interested to go into either printing or building, because they are, you know, regarded as somewhat old-fashioned trades. But the real problem is the rise of the universities, who have in the last 10 years almost stolen the hearts and minds of students on the false pretext that you must go to university, you know, don't yep. waste your time going to TAFE,
3: yep.
16: and you might get trained to get a degree, but at the end of that degree, you will find it very hard to get a job.
3: Mm. But you'll have an $80,000 debt to carry with you.
16: That's right. Exactly. That's right. And there are so many other issues, you know, terrible bad management going on within the universities that the whole printing industry is trying to mount a campaign called, not terribly, you know, imaginatively, but it's a good name. It's called Bring Back TAFE. Three very, very simple words that capture the spirit of the idea. And mm-hmm. we are getting a lot of traction throughout the printing industry. And we're also getting a lot of traction from a lot of people with lecturers, you know, within TAFE, who have been somewhat battered and bruised over the last 10 years. But I think they're delighted that somebody has actually got a good news story. And we have got a good news story, because if we can present or convince TAFE to put on more print training courses, and that can include customer service, account management, pardon me, not just operating a printing press, there are fantastic opportunities in both, you know, building and printing, if only we would raise our eyebrows to that effect.
3: Yeah, you're quite right. Well, look, yeah, bring back TAFE indeed. We need to be doing better in that space. I think you have hit the nail on the head in many respects, James. We, for many, many years now, have basically been sending out, if not directly, this sort of surreptitious message that unless you've got a university degree, you haven't quite made it. Of course, nothing could be further from the truth, but both economically and socially. Now, sure, for a number of things, be it law or medicine, you've got to go to university, without a doubt. But for a lot of very well-paying, high-demand jobs, TAFE qualifications and trade schools are where it's at. And we've got to make them marketable again. I mean, I would have assumed sort of the money that a lot of these guys and girls are being offered and so would be enough, but it isn't. So we've got to cut through that messaging black hole somehow. And, you know, campaigns like yours will help. I appreciate you hanging on to have your say. Thank you, James. More after the break.
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6: Now, out we go to Mount Pritchard. Two-car smash on Cabramatta Road West and Boyd Street. That's affecting eastbound traffic towards Cabramatta. At Reesby, of course, we've still got the police operation after a smash on the M5 near the River Road. It's still affecting eastbound traffic towards the city or airport. Lane 1 is closed. Got delays back past Henry Lawson Drive trying to get through there. The River Road off-ramp is also closed. Diversions are in place. And at Silverwater, earlier breakdown on Silverwater Road has now been cleared. All lanes are open. I'm Dennis Lee on 2GB.
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1: On Afternoons, Talking Health.
2: Well, let's talk health, 16 to 2. I was interested to read yesterday, I think it was, that the US Health Secretary and the vaccine critic in some respects, Robert F. Kennedy Jr., has now urged parents in America to vaccinate their children following what has been a record-breaking measles outbreak across the United States. Now, of course, measles had been essentially eradicated in the US around 25 years ago because of vaccination. But now it's making waves once again as a growing number of people are becoming infected at the most alarming rates there since, probably about the 1990s. So Australia has been able to largely keep measles at bay, and that's, again, thanks to vaccination. But I think the American story serves as a pretty stark reminder of just how quickly the disease can spread. I mean, we're travelling all over the world again, not everywhere is as well inoculated as we are, and so on and so forth. And it's certainly another reason as to why vaccinating your children is important. Now, look, you mentioned vaccines off the back of COVID. You're going to bring them all out of the woodwork. But it is an important and scientifically proven method. And I know people are going to be telling me that, look, guys, we've seen the results. We've run the experiment. In so many of these circumstances, the vaccines have been game changers. I'm sure Professor Paul Griffin agrees with me. He's the Director of Infectious Diseases at the Mater Health Services, also an Associate Professor of Medicine at the University of Queensland Medical School, with me on the line. Paul, I think we last spoke during COVID. Have you still got the blue glasses?
3: I do indeed. Still got those same blue glasses.
2: They're your trademark. God bless you. Now, vaccination in America, they've realised a lot of people are now sort of, you know, self-educating around this, and they're deciding not to do it. They're getting the results that I think sensible people said they were going to get.
3: Yeah, look, that's exactly right. And, you know, it's a very tricky time with vaccination. We certainly have seen confidence in vaccination decline. And exactly as you say, we're seeing things like measles rise as a result. And, you know, I would have thought by now I'd be talking to my medical students about measles as a historic phenomenon, an interesting historical thing that we no longer have to deal with, and instead we're having to contend with it more and more. So we certainly need to make sure people do understand the importance of vaccination and fix what is a concerning downward trajectory in our childhood vaccination rates.
2: Okay. Why?

0: it is easy to say that. But I think it was also around the communication, some of the rationale as to why we did some of the things we did, and more of an explanation of what the future might look like. And, you know, obviously things were being done very quickly. It was truly a new disease that we didn't have any experience with. And, you know, without question, there are things we could have improved on. But I think what we need to do now is try and address some of those challenges. And I think one of the biggest ones is still the propagation of misinformation and how people are getting their information. There's a lot of people who just want to find out more about vaccines. But unfortunately, through AI and social media, they unfortunately get led down a path of finding a whole lot of things that are just simply not true.
1: The algorithm, it depends on your, you know, your preconceptions, but the algorithm can take you down a pretty weird path. And, you know, I mean, you wouldn't be surprised, I'm sure, but the amount of times I get emails and things from people, yeah, but I saw on the internet, dot, dot, dot. You've got to be able to separate the wheat from the chaff, don't you?
0: You know, that's exactly right. And, you know, that's why I think a little bit more health literacy generally, even starting in schools, will be really important so people can work out what is misinformation and what is reliable. I mean, a lot of the misinformation that circulates around COVID, but around vaccination in general, is just not actually plausible in the slightest. But yet, because people see it in those channels and discuss it with others who are like-minded, it becomes something that they believe and hold on to. And, you know, that's why the main advice here around vaccination is we certainly encourage people to want to be informed, to ask questions, but do that at reputable sources, GPs, pharmacists, state, federal government websites, for example. There's lots of great information out there. And if people look at that, they'll be reassured and often make the right decision.
1: Okay, the issue of transmission, of course, you know, you've got to have a certain saturation rate, if I can call it that, for vaccination to be effective. And, you know, once upon a time, yeah, measles, what was it, well and truly into the 90s, and polio and MMR and all these sort of things. Yeah, very, very strong vaccination numbers, and in part because you weren't able to get certain government benefits and your children couldn't go to certain areas if they didn't have it on the form. In some parts of, you know, the sort of the Byron Shire, that way of New South Wales, and some more alternative communities, and the percentage is down. Herd immunity, I suppose, is the term I'm after. What sort of percentage do we really need to have, for example, with measles, to as best as possible slow any arrival or transmission?
0: Yeah, so with measles, it's quoted as 95%. And for a long time, we achieved that. And, you know, what we know is if we're below that, that the chance of there being transmission when there's a case in the community goes up significantly. Above 95, what we know is there's enough people who are protected that they essentially provide a barrier or shield for those people who can't be protected because they're too young or they're immunocompromised, for example. So 95% is certainly that rate with measles. And, you know, gradually overall for 12 months of age, we've gone down sequentially over the last few years to be at 90.5% now at 1 year, and of fully vaccinated, that is. And at 24 months, we're down to 88.5%. So we're well and truly below that 95% threshold. And as I say, what that does mean is if a case is brought back from overseas, which is happening not infrequently these days, there is a very real chance that will lead to local transmission. And what we really don't want to do is re-establish that as something that's ongoing. We eradicated measles. We eradicated that local transmission over 10 years ago in our country, a tremendous achievement. And again, an indication of just how successful vaccination can be. And we certainly don't want to go backwards like the US really has in recent times.
1: No, there's consequences for the rhetoric. Just speaking here with Paul Griffin from UQ, just quickly, Paul, if I could. Questions coming through regarding this, and Eve makes a point that a number of people do raise, and it's valid. They say, look, I'm all for vaccination, but bundling so many together, particularly at birth, are there concerns about that?
0: We only group vaccines together if we prove that it's both safe and effective. And if we see a signal that there's an increase in adverse events, we'll space them out. Or if we see there's a signal that the response is reduced because they've been grouped together, you know, once again, we space them out. So that's only done when we have really good scientific data that proves that it's both safe and effective to do so. And in doing that, what that may mean is there's actually less visits required, less actual injections required. And, you know, as our rates decline, the simpler we can make it, the better. But as I say, we only group them together if we're absolutely sure it's the right thing to do.
1: Always good to speak. Thanks, Paul. Appreciate your time.
0: It's a pleasure. Thank you.
1: Professor Paul Griffin, as I said, Director of Infectious Diseases there at Mater Health Services, also Associate Professor of Medicine at the University of Queensland. It's 8 to 2.
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4: Well, as you've heard, I think this August we are marking a truly monumental milestone in the history of broadcasting in Sydney, because 2GB is turning 100. 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
4: A couple of minutes to 2 o'clock and then plenty more coming away straight after that, including travelling to Scotland. 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Now, I was meant to tell you, I've been watching a series on SBS, which is really good. I think you'll enjoy it. I came across it by chance. It's called Harehausen, The Banker and the Bomb. And it's a fascinating story about the bloke that ran the Deutsche Bank in the late 80s and early 90s, just as the EU was getting going, the Soviet Union was collapsing. 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It's about 6 episodes. It's not too long. Really well put together. Harehausen, The Banker and the Bomb. You'll find it on SBS On Demand.
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9: Here, here. At Cabramatta, in fact, at Mount Pritchard, the earliest smash on Cabramatta Road West and Boyd Street has just been cleared. All eastbound lanes towards Cabramatta and now open and things have settled down. But at Reesby, we've still got major dramas there with that police operation after a smash this morning on the M5 near the River Road. It's affecting eastbound traffic towards the city or airport. Lane 1 is still closed there. Got delays back past Henry Lawson Drive. Expect 20-minute delays. River Road off-ramp is also closed. Diversions are in place. I'm Dennis Lee on 2GB.
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17: It's 2 o'clock. Good afternoon. I'm Madeline McNeil. Doctors say chronic under-resourcing has left the state's hospital system at breaking point as the winter flu season reaches its peak. An overwhelming influx of patients in Sydney's west overnight has prompted the state government to issue advice urging people with non-life-threatening conditions to avoid the emergency department and call a 24-hour hotline. The Australian Medical Association's New South Wales president, Dr. Fred Betros, says the government's failed to prepare for predictable demand.
18: We always know there's a surge coming in winter. It always happens. We prepare for it. There's bed strategies, but you can only do so much when you're under-resourced the system. It gets to the point where it's saturated and just can't take anymore.
17: Two teenage boys have been charged over two break-and-enters and a carjacking in Sydney's west. The 17-year-olds are accused of being involved in a violent home invasion at Merrylands in June, as well as a break-and-enter at a Strathfield business a few days later. Police will also allege they threatened a man with a knife at Auburn before making off with his ute. Prominent gambling organisations say they're unaware how much of their revenue comes from proceeds of crime. Representatives from Sportsbet and Tabcorp are appearing before a Senate probe into the federal government's wagering laws. The inquiry's heard one problem gambler allegedly stole $12 million to fund his betting addiction. It prompted a heated exchange between Green Senator Sarah Hanson-Young and the Sportsbet representative.
19: How much of your revenue is from proceeds of crime?
20: Have I got you, Carla?
19: Do you know?
20: I don't have a figure that you're asking for. What I'm trying to emphasise is we have...
4: Hello?
19: I've got you.
4: I could hear you and you couldn't hear me and vice versa.
19: Yes or no?
17: Conservation groups are calling for a national wetland restoration plan to prevent a mass H5 bird flu mortality event in water bird populations. The virus has killed dozens of native birds in protected wetlands in South Australia. There are fears the Murray-Darling Basin could become the epicentre of the outbreak. A record 119,000 complaints have been lodged with the financial watchdog. Superannuation and investments have seen the largest surge in concerns to the Financial Complaints Authority. Chief Customer Officer Deborah Jenkins says as households face more budget pressures, they're taking a closer look at the institutions handling their money.
0: There's no doubt that in tough economic conditions, people do take a close look at their bank accounts. They do look at their terms and conditions, and it does make them think about where their money is going.
17: In finance, the All Ords is trading up 123 points at 93.02. One Australian dollar is buying 70.1 US cents.
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21: Matt King says he's ready for a roller coaster ride after being named the new coach of the Blues State of Origin team. The former Blues star takes over from series winning coach Laurie Daly. The Swans have paid a high price for their win over St Kilda, with Will Edwards having surgery on a horror leg injury. Teammate Logan McDonald says the team is rallying around the young defender.
22: He's such a good kid. He's a fringe smile on my face thinking about him. He's obviously still in Melbourne in hospital at the moment. But yeah, all the boys have got around him, sent him messages as much as we can. He was texting back straight after the game, but I think he'd been on the green whistle, yeah. So he's high as a kite. But I think surgery went really well.
21: The future of the Mariners women's team has been secured. The Holman Barnes Group, majority shareholder of the West Tigers, has acquired the licence. In the EPL, Chelsea has signed former Liverpool midfielder Jordan Henderson on a two-year deal, and Serena and Venus Williams have been given a wild card for the women's doubles at the Cincinnati Open. That's sport. I'm Adam Hawes.
17: It's 2:04. That's news and sport.
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9: Out to Lidcombe we go. A car broken down a Parramatta Road and John Street. Now he's sitting in lane 2 and facing towards Burnie Avenue. Expect delays there. At Reesby, police operation after a smash this morning on the M5 near the River Road. It's affecting eastbound traffic towards the city or airport. Take your choice. Lane 1 is closed. Got delays back to Henry Lawson Drive or beyond. Expect roughly 20 to 25 minute delays. The River Road on-ramp is also closed with diversions in place out there. I'm Dennis Lee on 2GB.
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17: Sunny with light winds this afternoon. Another sunny day tomorrow, 7 to 19 degrees in the city, 2 to 19 in the west. Looking ahead, sunny Thursday and Friday, mostly sunny Saturday and a shower or two Sunday. Right now in town, it's 18 degrees, 19 at Penrith, it's 17 degrees at Bankstown and Campbelltown. I'm Madeline McNeil. 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
4: Back indeed, 2:07. Thank you for being with us. 131873, the open line number. I'll be hitting the Manuka honey pretty hard, I think, when I get home and try to fix this gravelly throat. If it sounds like I'm one of those, you know, sort of late night telephone numbers that lonely people used to call. Do people still, does that still exist? I'm not looking at you, Olivia, in the suggestion that you might know. I'm just looking out there looking for any sort of, you know, reflection on this. Do they still, I mean, surely they don't. Really? They couldn't. Joel, do they? Do you know? Did you work in one at one point? No? You've had a lot of jobs. Anyway, I don't know. If they do, someone could let me know. Can you still call Cindy at 2 a.m. and have sweet nothings whispered for $5 a minute into your ear? I mean, was there any, when you think about it, was there anything more sad and tragic than that? Like, yeah, guys wandering out to the public telephone. Hello, hello. Oh, God, yuck. Anyway, 131873. I don't know, for our listeners in Brisbane, in 2GB we don't, for Sydney, there is no Panda Mart yet, as far as I'm aware. There's two in Victoria, and there's one in Brisbane, at an old Bunnings site, right? Have you visited Panda Mart? If you did, why the hell did you go there? Anyway, I saw some stuff on the television this morning. Chaotic scenes erupting inside that new discount store in Brisbane in the last couple of days, where shoppers ripped items from shelves and they left them strewn across the floor. I mean, look, it's not as if the stuff was valuable, but nonetheless, I mean, you don't do that. You don't go and sort of rip up a store because you're scavenging to get that particular $3 throw rug. And why are people so messy these days? You even see it in offices, right? I'm not necessarily saying it's this one, but might be, where you see people, they just leave coffee mugs everywhere. Leave it everywhere. You know, four on their desk, this sort of thing. You know, I mean, what's going on? Anyway, Panda Mart. I'd imagine it's a Chinese thing. Anyway, it's the third location in Australia. First in Queensland, there's two in Victoria. It was opened on the site, as I said, of a former Bunnings. It's still got all the green, sort of Bunnings green and the sort of red entry, and it hasn't really done a full transformation, shall we say. But bargain hunters queued up early to get inside. The turnout follows hype, of course, from social media influencers. I mean, how did any of us know where to eat and where to shop and what to do before influencers came along? Did we all, we were just stuck at home, I suppose. Oh, I don't know. Oh, I can't think. I don't know. No one's told me what to do. And now we've got influencers, so we all know, oh, we've got to go and get a sandwich from this place, and we've got to go there for a holiday, and we've got to go and buy our throw rugs from this place, and so on. I mean, really. Anyway, that aside, in addition to the huge crowds, I'm told there was also some shocking scenes inside. Products left strewn over the aisle floors. A woman named Fifi. There's not many women named Fifi, but there's certainly one north of the Tweed. Said, quote, "The state of Panda Mart was diabolical." Meanwhile, according to this story, home decor fan Claire said that the store was overwhelming, but there were some really good bargains and the prices were incredible. Yeah, Claire, I'm going to let you in on a little insight here. The prices are incredible. Because the quality is not. I'm just putting that out there. It's just a suggestion. Anyway, but it does sort of open up a broader conversation around the Sheens and the Temus of the fashion, quote unquote, fashion world. Are we really doing ourselves a favor by frequenting these things? I get, you know, if you need a sort of fancy dress costume, you're going to wear it once, you know, you're going to go as Pocahontas, well, you can't do that anymore, but you know what I mean. And you wanted a bit of an outfit, you don't want to spend a lot of money. On and off, so to speak. Okay, it makes sense. $10 and you can look like Pocahontas for the night and then you'll be cancelled for the rest of your life because you culturally appropriated someone. But, you know, maybe it was worth the fun. So you do that. Okay. But beyond that, this sort of fast fashion. I mean, a lot of it's all coming out of China. It's mass produced. Who knows what's in it, you know, as far as toxins and leads and trace elements of the, who knows? It's bargain basement. It's basically tomorrow's landfill. But in the process of just consuming, gorging more and more of this cheap crap, what we are doing is killing off domestic retail outlets. We are destroying the manufacturers in allied jurisdictions because we're not sending money there. We're sending it back to China. I mean, is there anything good out of this? And for all the environmental worry warts out there, oh, the sky's falling in, climate change, the penguins are dying. Well, okay, you can have the whole anthropogenic global warming argument, but what about the genuine, in the here and now, indisputable immediate problem of pollution? And where do you think all of this stuff goes? It's not recycled. You can't recycle anything with poly in it. And a lot of this would have poly on the name tag, meaning plastic. You're not getting 100% cotton. So where's all this going? It's going out to landfill. To slowly degrade over 10,000 years, ending up in the food chain, ending up in the beaks of birds, probably in marine life. We then go and eat the fish and chips, so it's a circular economy. I mean, what the hell are we doing? I mean, we can have a discussion about that. Do you go and buy things from Temu and Shein? Why? Why do you do it? And as for Pandamart, I said, I'm not going to be there. I'm not going to join the pandemonium, as it were, but... I said, if you need something that's really, really just, you know, tablecloth for a birthday party, yeah, I get that. You don't want to go to David Jones and spend a fortune. I get it. But the clothing side of things, why do people do this? Can they not see the bigger picture here? Maybe they can't. 131-873, that open line number. G'day, Frank.
2: G'day, Mike. How are you, mate?
4: Good, mate. Well, as good as the voice is, Elliot, the rest of me feels all right.
2: You sound a bit dodgy, but I can still understand you. That's all good.
4: I sound like I am then, I guess, Frank.
2: Listen, something that no one's ever mentioned, I heard you talk the last few days in relation to developers not worth building these houses, right, because the unsettled costs and stuff, yeah. And they're hesitating. Well, that's the mum and dad builders. So I'm assuming prices of blocks of land haven't gone down. And building costs are still high.
4: Yep.
2: If they decide to build down, spent 1.4, 1.5, I'm assuming, look, I'm from the region, so I'm assuming that block of land is still worth 600,000. Ordinary house is going to cost you 8, 9. There's your 1.5 there. The time they get the keys, a house that street built 3 years ago might be going for 1.1. Are they building something that's going to lose money the day they get it? That's a really scary thought. Because
4: good question.
2: That's going to hesitate a lot of mum and dads who used to buy the block of land and build, because you remember years ago, I would anyway, building was always cheaper than buying. Now, if you've got a scenario where the building costs haven't dropped, the land hasn't dropped, but established houses have dropped, you could be buying something or building something that's going to be worth less. And then the banks get involved and might not be financing you for that reason. So I'm assuming this hasn't been raised yet, but this is seriously concerned because people won't spend 1.5, 1.6. The time you finish your landscaping and put your concrete driveway in and whatever, when the same house built 2 years ago could be going for 1.2 down the road, the same street.
4: Yep.
2: So why would you risk that?
4: Yep. Good question. Good, Frank, I mean, this is all of the things that have to be considered. I'm not saying a downturn or quite a correction is a bad thing. We can't have 21% per annum price rises. That's crazy. Forever. But it's about how we engineer as best as possible the slowdown. And I think we've hit every particular break at once. And that is dangerous in the current environment. No doubt about it. They talk about the banks being too big to fail. Well, in the Australian economic sense, the property markets probably could share that sort of a subtitle. We've got to be careful how we do this. Thank you for your call. Expat kids. Hello, John.
3: Hey, g'day, Michael. How are you? My, wife and I simply enjoy listening to your program each day.
4: Thank you. Now, what's your backstory then? If you, an expat kid, did you get dragged around the world, did you?
3: I did. Not as much as we dragged our son around the world. So it's kind of something that we did together. Currently, we live in Canberra. But, yeah, I was in 5 different locations as a kid growing up. Okay. And it was fantastic. And then I think one of the things we reflect upon in regards to our son who now lives in New Zealand is in the process of moving to Australia, when you moved into a new area, the kids in particular would rally around the new kid, because we sort of had a term. You were either an Army brat, an Air Force brat, or a Navy brat. And to this day, when my son introduces himself to folks and they ask him, where are you from? He just looks at him and says, I was an army brat. And everybody knows what he means.
4: Yeah. Yeah. It's fascinating. I wonder if the kids of expats, depending how many years they travel and so on and so forth, but I wonder if they, I mean, how do I put this correctly? I wonder if they know where home is. You know, I was born in Sydney. So, home was Sydney. People are born in Brisbane. Home's Brisbane. You travel, but you come back home. But, you know, if you were stationed in Dubai for 3 years and then you went to Bahrain and then dad got posted to Singapore and then Los Angeles, I mean, where's home? It's just one of those strange sort of human questions, I guess, John, but every person, I think, at some point wants to return home. It's like a natural gravity, a force. But if you've never really been anchored, per se, in one place for a long time, I wonder if that sense of home is confused, if not lost. I mean, I don't know, but I just find it fascinating. Thank you for the call, 131873.

0: Now on Afternoons, it's time to go travelling.
1: Okay, 17 past two. Speaking of travelling and the lake, let's go to Scotland today. From medieval castles to cobblestone streets, dramatic mountains, mysterious lakes and a monster that's never really been seen. Scotland has plenty to offer beyond just bagpipes and all the rest of it. Of course, you can step straight into the 1500s by exploring Edinburgh. You can venture over to the Isle of Skye for really breathtaking natural views. Scotland also home to world-famous whiskey, of course, and a food scene that has really undergone a bit of a renaissance of late. Now, look, the weather, it can be a bit touch and go, gifted, but nonetheless, so many things on offer. Imogen Everson is the chief editor at the Australian Traveller. She knows Scotland well, loves it, is with me on the line. Imogen, thank you for your time.
2: Hi.
1: Scotland. I think a lot of Australians want to go there at least once in their life. Many, of course, have Scottish ancestry. I've never heard anyone say, you know what, I was disappointed. Have you ever heard that?
2: I've never heard that either. It's just got everything, hasn't it? But probably a little bit overlooked sometimes by Australians who might just fly into London and then kind of gravitate around there. But, yeah, so much to see and do.
1: Yeah, okay. So let's go to Edinburgh because I think that's probably the staging post for most. I found it just such an historic city, but it's very much a contemporary livable place. It's not a musty museum, but you walk around and I think they've got that balance between the here and the now and preserving the past just perfect.
2: Absolutely. Like you say, it's so historical, but it's got such an energy. Like the Edinburgh Fringe is about to kick off this weekend.
1: Yeah.
2: And I don't know if you've ever been, but or if you've been to Adelaide Fringe, it's got a similar kind of energy as that, but it's just like on steroids. And it's like nowhere else in the world when you're there during Fringe time.
1: The people are friendly. Generally, I had a caller earlier saying Glasgow apparently has this reputation of being particularly friendly. I suppose the caveat being except when Rangers are playing Celtic. But aside from that, I mean, the Scottish people do seem very, very open and inviting.
2: Yeah, absolutely. It's funny though. I think they've got a bit of a sort of Sydney-Melbourne rivalry thing going on between Edinburgh and Glasgow.
1: Oh yeah.
2: But like the good thing is they're so close to each other, you can do both.
1: Well, this is it. Speaking of which, what's transport like? A lot of people probably hire a car. You can do bus tours, of course. Rail a viable option?
2: Yeah, rail is good. You can fly into Edinburgh, so there's lots of flights directly from, well, not directly, but lots of flights from Australia with just one stop over. So you fly into Edinburgh, and exactly that. You hire a car to go up into the Highlands. You can do a bus tour. But trains are pretty good. Like, it's only an hour, I think, between Glasgow and Edinburgh on the train.
1: It'd be a little more than that from Sydney to Glasgow, I'd imagine.
2: Yeah.
1: We'll get there one day. Okay, so we get there. Look, Edinburgh, the castle, everyone, you can't miss it. It is the landmark, but a tour of it, I think, is very worthwhile. Would you agree?
2: Yeah, absolutely. Also, don't miss the Royal Mile. You can't miss that either while you're there. Head up Arthur's Seat. That's a stunning natural landmark just on the outskirts. Also very much like an icon of Edinburgh.
1: Mm. The food, how do you rate it?
2: The food, it's got a reputation, hasn't it? you know, stodgy, warming, good for the cooler months. But I think like everywhere in the world, the cuisine is really being elevated of late. You know, you've got lots of sort of chefs doing amazing thing with local produce. It's home of Aberdeen Angus beef, of course. You've got loads of fresh seafood. I'm sure you can still get a battered Mars bar if you want one.
1: Yeah, that's a deep fried Mars bar. That's right.
2: Yeah.
1: The Highlands, I mean, it's a different pace, but very few places on earth are as beautiful as the Scottish Highlands.
2: Totally agree. They're just so magical. I've only had a very quick taste of the Highlands and I am just dreaming of going back. It's got everything. It's got mountains, got ancient castles. You've got wild, rugged coastlines. Yeah, just stunning.
1: The accommodation, when we were there, we found the bed and breakfast were fantastic. And you do get a very sort of local sense of place, very warm hospitality, good breakfast to start the day, of course, if you like it,
2: yeah.
1: Hot and heavy. But the sort of accommodation on offer, in Scotland you can really get anything, can't you, these days?
2: Mm-hmm. You can get everything from, like you say, bed and breakfast. You've got unique Airbnbs. You've got obviously your sort of boutique city hotels. And there's a new hunting lodge that it's not a hunting lodge, it's a historic hunting lodge, but it's a new lodge that's just opened on this amazing conservation area on the north coast. and it's called Hope. And I hope I get there one day. It just looks incredible. And it's part of this big conservation project that's all geared around rewilding Scotland's nature.
1: Well, you're at the right place to snag a trip, Imogen, so you know, play your cards right. I'm just going to say two words, and I think these are synonymous with Scotland. Golf, whiskey.
2: Golf
1: and whiskey, right?
2: I can't tell you too much about golf, but it is a very, you know, Scotland is one of the top golfing destinations. And whiskey. I think the Scots have a saying that if you don't like whiskey, you just haven't found the right one for you yet.
1: There's plenty to choose from.
2: That's right. And an amazing diversity. You know, it's like wine. You get the full bodied, you get the mild ones. And you can construct a whole tour of Scotland just around whiskey and golf.
1: Yeah, don't drive yourself, though, if you're doing the former.
2: Designated driver.
1: Yeah, just finally, best time to visit, because the weather can be a little unpredictable. It is the British Isles, so what's the best time to go?
2: Look, I think all seasons offer something. Autumn's going to be beautiful. You know, you get those sort of red, golden leaves. But, yeah, winter even, you get to rug up in front of fires. Summer doesn't get dark until after 10 o'clock, so you can just lean into the season. That's what I love about it, the fact that it has these distinct seasons.
1: Just lean in. It depends what you want. It is a beautiful part of the world. Just speaking about it makes me want to go back. I'm sure we'll do that. Wonderful to speak, Imogen. Thanks for the insight. I appreciate it.
2: Thank you.
1: All the best. Imogen Everson there, as I said, the chief editor at The Australian Traveller.
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1: Stacks of calls about Scotland. We'll get to those straight after our news and finance updates. Don't go anywhere. In the meantime, of course, after 3 o'clock, this man will be with you, and I'm told he has a camel story. Clinton Maynard.
13: Good afternoon, Michael. I went along for a trip to Dubai, probably about, it would have been about 10 years ago, and enjoyed many of the sights of Dubai and the UAE. The biggest sport by far in Dubai. It's not motor racing. They have Formula One Grand Prix in the Middle East. It's not soccer stroke football. They don't play rugby league in Dubai. Rugby union's not really taking off. It is camel polo.
1: Camel polo.
13: Camel polo. So I participated in a match of camel polo.
1: Well, you weren't just a viewer.
13: Oh no,
1: a spectator. You were a participant.
13: No, I was recruited to play. It was a 2-man camel, one hump from memory. So I didn't steer the camel.
1: Which side of the hump were you on?
13: I was on the
1: front. You big hump or little hump?
13: No, I was on the front of the hump and, I would have been behind the hump because my camel steerer was at the front of the hump.
1: You're the rear hump.
13: So I was the rear hump, but I was able to use the stick. I don't think that's what you call it.
1: We're still talking about the camel? What are we doing?
13: When I played the polo.
1: Oh, right. Yeah.
13: Polo. So I was on a polo ring and, it was an intense game. From memory, my team
1: sure was.
13: My team lost.
1: Did they?
13: Turns out I wasn't very good at camel polo. I managed to stay on the back.
1: Did you still? You have to wear all the sort of the kit and then go up with toffs at the end of it in a tent somewhere? Or?
13: Well, I'm not very toffy.
1: Well, so. I know that's what I mean. I don't see you camel poloing.
13: No, but they look. There's a full range. They have McDonald's. They have Burger King. They have the works over there in
1: Dubai. So just like a normal polo here.
13: Yeah, they do.
1: You can get a burger at the end of it. Yeah. Okay. Nice.
13: No, look, it's actually.
1: So it was a dromedary or a Bactrian.
13: What's the difference?
1: One hump or two.
13: One hump.
1: Like how they have the sugar.
13: One hump.
1: One lump or two.
13: One hump.
1: A one hump.
13: Just a one humpster.
1: Okay. All right. Yeah, mine was a. Hang on. I think mine was a one humpster as well.
13: Maybe we should play camel polo one day.
1: Maybe there's a podcast in this. There's a podcast in everything these days. It could be, you know, radio announcers riding camels
13: but
1: for podcasts.
13: Before they redevelop the Wentworth Park area, just near 2GB Studios, yeah, what we'll do, we'll have a camel polo match. So why don't we actually
1: chases the rabbit.
13: We'll put our differences aside. We'll play together, and we'll take on Ben and Levy. John Stanley can be the referee.
1: All right.
13: Can anyone supply us with
1: the camel master? Oh yeah, we'll be able to work it out. Now you've got 10 seconds. What's coming up?
13: Big program coming up. I'm going to speak with the police about what happened at Moore Park in the entertainment quarter last night.
1: There
13: was revelations a man in a costume was arrested. The police will join me after 4 o'clock. And MG with Team List Tuesday.
1: Good.
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16: Okie dokie. Miller's Point, we've got a two-car smash on the... Well, it's very close to the Harbour Bridge deck. It's affecting northbound traffic out of the city. Three lanes are closed there, lanes 2, 3 and 4. And one southbound lane into the city is also closed. That's lane 5. At Lickham, the earlier breakdown of Parramatta Road has now been cleared. At Breezeby, of course, we've still got ongoing issues with the police operation after a smash this morning on the M5 near the River Road. It's affecting eastbound traffic into the city. Lane 1 is closed. Delays back to Henry Lawson Drive trying to get through there. I'm Dennis Lee on 2GB.
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1: All right, let's get the news. Maddie, hello.
28: Good afternoon, Michael. The government maintains house prices will soon rise at a sustainable rate despite a nationwide downturn. Latest data shows property values have dropped by around $230 billion since March, placing many on the 5% deposit scheme at risk of negative equity. A woman's been taken to hospital for health checks after spending 12 hours in the water near the Queensland-New South Wales border following reports she'd failed to return from a swim last night. Two 17-year-old boys have been charged over a home invasion, a break and enter and a carjacking across Sydney's west. And Justice Thomas Bradley has been named Queensland's 28th governor to take over from Dr. Jeanette Young in November. In sport, Australian swimmer Isaac Cooper has reportedly stood himself down from the Dolphins leadership group. The Herald reports he missed the final team meeting at the Com Games after a night drinking in Glasgow. Thanks, Michael. There'll be more news and sport at 3.
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1: Okay, back to your calls in just a second. Scott Phillips first from the Motley Fool, fool.com.au. Now, Scott, artificial intelligence, and judging by my voice, we might need AI in the chair tomorrow. It's become an increasing threat to the job market, so maybe I will turn up. What's Qantas reportedly considering, though, here?
29: Michael, AI could never replace you, mate. You are absolutely safe. You might need some honey and ginger. Mate, here's the story. We know that for, well, a decent amount of time now, companies have been looking at ways of reducing costs by outsourcing or offshoring. But AI kind of turbocharges all that, right? And Qantas is looking at doing a deal with Accenture, according to the AFR today, basically to send up to 1,000 jobs, A, offshore, and B, potentially to be replaced in part by artificial intelligence. Of course, this is all about cost savings, and it's really across a big swathe of the business. Usually, you can't see IT or customer service jobs tend to go overseas quickly, but apparently this is what they're calling Project IQ, the Q being, of course, a little bit of a nod to Qantas, the Q from Qantas, but marketing, finance, HR, and other back office positions. So this is not just your usual, you know, finance, IT, customer service, but potentially things like marketing and HR.
1: Yeah.
29: Up to 1,000 jobs potentially will go on the back of. NAB has got rid of all those jobs. We saw a round of bank redundancies not that long ago, others following. So it very much is, I suspect, rather than the start or the end, yet another business looking to reduce costs, find ways of increasing profit, and also using AI where they can to make that sort of outsourcing and offshoring actually more profitable for them. I suspect that someone who uses AI really regularly there's probably plenty of scope, frankly, in some of those jobs. I don't know how big it would necessarily be for Qantas. Obviously, massive amounts of physical work to be done there. Everything from flight crew to the maintenance work to customer service in terms of the airports themselves. But back-end stuff, AI, that's where it really excels. And I suspect Qantas could make a decent saving out of this one. Others will be trying to do the same thing. This is not the last time we'll talk about job losses for AI.
1: The unions will be loving all this, wouldn't they?
29: Mm-hmm. Well, this is the problem, right? Well, where do you draw that line? It's a really, really difficult one. They'll complain about it, of course, but at the end of the day, if a business can do things cheaper without staff that with them or with overseas staff, then of course they're going to do that. It's hard to complain. Mm-hmm. If that's what business does, then getting in the way seems like a short-term problem, particularly if Qantas' competitors are using those sort of tools and able to undercut them. It is a competitive marketplace out there.
1: That's the point. Okay, markets, mm-hmm. dollar and oil.
29: Very good day for the oil ordinaries today. We saw the US market up about a bit over 1%. Our market up 1.3%, doing quite nice for the oil ordinaries, 9,296 points. The Aussie dollar down 0.2%, was under 70 cents this morning, back above there, just 70.19 US cents as we speak. Oil moving back up, thankfully not by much, about 1%. For both West Texas and Brent crude. The West Texas price, $81.11 US a barrel. Where Brent crude, a little bit higher, $84.86.
1: Okay, thank you, Scott. We'll speak tomorrow. All going well. Scott Phillips here from the Motley Fool, fool.com.au. Back to the open line. Steve. G'day, Steve.
3: Michael, you forgot the most important piece of advice when visiting Edinburgh.
1: Yeah, I probably did. What is it?
3: That is, when you are doing the Royal Mile, which is a famous pub crawl, always start at the castle up at the top of the hill and work your way down. Because if you start down at the summer castle of Balmoral and walk up, you will get halfway up and then roll back down the hill because you will not make it.
1: I tell you what, Steve, you probably wouldn't make a pub crawl between Balmoral and Edinburgh Castle, but you might between Holyrood House.
3: That's right, yeah.
1: It'd be a hell of a pub crawl from Balmoral. You need to be David Boone to survive that. Yeah, that's true.
3: Yeah, well, it's John Groats to Land End, isn't it?
1: Yeah, that's it. Absolutely. Yeah, people still go to that Land's End thing, and I know everybody raves about Edinburgh. I haven't heard too many people say, you know what, Land's End was worth the trip.
3: Oh, no. I'll tell you where is worth the trip, though, and that's the Orkney Islands.
1: Oh, yeah.
3: It is absolutely fantastic. And I got to actually dive the World War II battle fleet of the Germans because they took them into the Orkney Islands and they scuppered them all. So they're not actually war graves because all they did was basically let the water into the ships and sunk them.
1: Right.
3: And then they mined a lot of the metal off them because it was the only metal in the world that was pre-nuclear.
1: Ooh.
3: So they used it in specialized medical equipment.
1: How fantastic. Fascinating. Hey, Steve, that's very good advice, certainly. Thank you for the call. I appreciate it. Hello, Shane.
4: Hello, Michael. Should I say go Tigers or not? No.
1: Well, you can say it. I mean, whether it delivers for us, Shane, I don't know. But, yeah, go the Tigers.
4: I got shipped off in 1976 when my dad passed away because they didn't want me to be at my dad's funeral. So we went to Singapore first. It was 34 degrees.
1: Yeah.
4: Then we landed in Heathrow. So I had singlets and a T-shirt. I was only 13 years old. Got to Heathrow, it was -2. And we just walked across the tarmac.
1: Yes.
4: And I would have weighed 35 kilos ringing wet. And I didn't want to be there anymore. Then we went to Glasgow, caught the train to Fauldhouse, which is in West Lothian.
1: Mm-hmm.
4: And we got snowed in for 4 days. Gosh. So I had to go out and shovel the snow. I'd never seen snow in my life. And they thought I was like a novelty. They were all laughing at me.
1: Did you actually have any winter kit with you at all, or did you just have T-shirts and shorts?
4: No, I just had T-shirts and shorts, so we had to go and get some stuff. And I went with my older sister and my brother-in-law. And then we went to the West Coast, and we were going to catch a ferry to the Isle of Arran.
1: Right.
4: And the first three ferries got booked out because the sea, I think it's the Black Sea, but the sea was that bad, it was terrible. And then all of a sudden they said, oh, no, we'll go on the last one. We'll let it go. And I thought, oh, here we go. And you know the song that was playing on the boat? Rod Stewart, I Am Sailing.
1: Oh.
4: I was so sick, you couldn't believe it.
1: I could believe it, yeah.
4: I couldn't believe it.
1: Yeah, those crossings can be rough.
4: On the way home, we got to Singapore, and the papers come onto the aeroplane, and I think it was early, oh, yeah, 87, was it? And the Granville disaster news just come through, and it shattered us.
1: Yeah, well, that was an enormous story, wasn't it? Shane, they are memories. Thank you for the call. I appreciate it. Phil, good afternoon, Phil.
0: Oh, good afternoon, Mike. Mike, I'm just following up on the story of historic homes or buildings.
1: Yeah.
0: Mike, as you know, I'm up here at Mount Vic on the top of the mountain.
1: Rarefied air.
0: A very dear friend of mine has just, well, within the last month, bought the Imperial Hotel at Mount Victoria.
1: Now, Phil, am I right in saying you once told me on air that the Imperial Hotel, which is a fantastic one right on the highway, is unique because it has the only curved stained glass window in Australia? Is that right?
0: Correct. Exactly, Mike. And another.
1: I do listen sometimes. Sometimes I listen, Phil. Yeah. I lock these little ones away.
0: Well, we've been talking there on 20 years, Michael.
1: I know. My goodness.
0: And, Mike, another unique feature of the building is, one, it's the oldest tourist hotel in the country. Two, it was granted the Royal Coat of Arms, the British Royal Coat of Arms, that is, not the German or something, because the royal family, on their tours of the early 1900s, stayed at the hotel. And in the meantime, Mike, it's been closed for the last 10 years by the previous owner who allowed it to deteriorate. It's in very poor condition, but we are bringing it back to life. And in the meantime, the vagrants have been living in there very luxuriously. And some mongrel knocked off the Royal Coat of Arms from the front of the building.
1: Oh. Well, you'll have to write to the bloke that voices the Household Capital ads and make sure you get his Royal Coat of Arms back.
0: Yeah, exactly. And, Mike, just to finish off, we had a working bee up here on the weekend.
1: Yeah.
0: All the locals, and like Peter Collins said, we do not own the building. We are but the custodians, and all the locals came and helped. And a very dear friend of Stephanie.
1: Oh, yes. 2G2, yeah.
0: Came and joined us. And I said, you'll have to invite Stephanie to come up. And she said, oh, Stephanie would tell us what to do.
1: Well, that might be true. Stephanie might be listening. Just, be careful what you say, Phil.
0: Yeah, I know. But, Mike, it will be open. How long's a bit of string? It'll become the local pub. Michael, we have had feedback from all over the world, people who have stayed there. And next year, a bit over a year, Michael, she'll be celebrating 150th birthday.
1: Well, I tell you what, Phil. I tell you what, I'm a little short of time, but this is what you got to do, okay? You guys have to get that thing sorted so you're open for the 150th, and we'll do an outside broadcast on the day you're open. How about we do that?
0: Oh, that would be brilliant, Michael.
1: That'd be great.
0: Absolutely brilliant.
1: All right, let's do it. Just make sure it happens, and we'll make sure it happens. Thanks, Phil. Lovely to hear from you. It's 13 to 3.
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6: Just for our listeners through 2GB, just to repeat, only one northbound lane open on the Sydney Harbour Bridge. This is due to that car crash on the southern side of the bridge earlier this afternoon. Three northbound lanes are closed. This is while emergency services and traffic crews attend the crash. Motorists are advised to allow plenty of extra travel time. If you can, use the tunnel instead. But just to repeat, only one northbound lane open on the Sydney Harbour Bridge at the moment. That's due to a car crash on the southern side of the bridge. Just a reminder, by the way, it's 1 week until census night. I know some people have already filled it out. I never really understood this thing. Oh, it's a bit like voting now. There's this huge open window as to when you can sort of cast a snapshot. I mean, once upon a time, elections were a snapshot of the mood of the public on any given one time, one day. Now it's this, you know, pre-polling and all this. It's at least a month. Well, the census is now, you know, people are filling it in now. And then after the event, if they get their paper one in time, they'll, where were you on the Tuesday? Anyway, but whether these are still relevant, I don't know. But the census 1 week officially, until that happens, Tuesday the 11th of August is census night.
5: Now on afternoons, track of the day.
6: All right, 9 to 3, let's do track of the day. And I have another double pass to see Fiddler on the Roof. Now, this was playing at Sydney's Theatre Royal from July 31, so it's on now, but I want you to join us for the matinee performance on August the 12th. So if you want to come along, and if you can be in Sydney, doesn't matter where you're listening, if you can be in Sydney on August 12th and get to the Theatre Royal for the matinee, we'll be there. So 131-873, double pass on the line. But first, you must answer this. Barack Obama was born on this day back in 1961. In which American state was he born? Former President Barack Obama. Born on this day, 1961, but in which American state was he born? If you think you know, or you want to have a go, we'd love to see you at the Theatre Royal. 131-873. No, the answer's not Kenya, by the way. And here's a little bit of a clue in the song.

0: No, let's even get a winner. Carmel, where was the former president born?
1: He was born in Honolulu in the state of Hawaii.
0: Correct. Correct. It was Hawaii. Well done. You're going to be joining us at the Theatre Royal on the 12th. Look forward to meeting you on the Plus One. Hang on there. We'll grab your details and we will see you there on the night. 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

0: 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Had a bit of feedback earlier about that Panda Mart. Someone made a very good point that, look, if you're a bit short on cash and you've got a couple of kids and Christmas is on the horizon, that sort of thing, you know, the Temus and the Sheens of this world, you can buy them a stack of stuff for not a lot of money, and you can really make their day. And again, I'm not wanting to get in the road of any of that. I understand. But broadly, we do, I think, and it's a genuine point, we've got to have a broader understanding of the consequences of all of this. You know, if Temu and Shein start to really dominate markets, that's money that we're not spending on Australian brands or European brands or Japanese brands or American brands or whatever. That has consequences. And, you know, it's a lot of this online retail. I mean, you can make the case that, okay, you don't have to go to a David Jones, you don't have to go to a Ralph Lauren or whatever it is, in store, but they still have a store presence. They're still employing Australian people to man those shop fronts, even if you do buy from them online. The Sheens and the Temus of this world, they don't have a shop presence. They're just based somewhere overseas in a huge warehouse. You click and it's delivered and, you know, other than the courier, no money stays here. We have to consider that. There's a very easy way for an economy and a people to go broke, and that is to spend all of their money somewhere else. And as convenient as all of this is and as cheap as it is and as sort of disposable as we've all, most of us have become, in the broader scheme of things, there are some significant issues, I think, that we do have to consider. Anyway, here endeth the lesson. It's 4 minutes to three.
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2: At Bellis Point, we have a nasty one, a smash involving two SUVs near the Hubbard Bridge deck. It's affecting northbound traffic out of the city and into the city. Now, three northbound lanes are closed, lanes 2, 3 and 4. That's out of the city with delays all the way back past the new fish markets. Lane 5 is also closed for city-bound traffic. You can jump onto the Hubbard Tunnel. That's your best bet. Reesby's still got issues with that police operation on the M5 near the River Road. It's affecting eastbound traffic towards the city or airport. Lane 1 is still closed out there. I'm Dennis Lee on 2GB.
3: Chris Minns has got a legal fight on his hands. The Premier wants to monitor the relative of a dead Islamic State terrorist. The Supreme Court says he can't do it. The Premier is launching a fresh appeal.
4: It is important to say that we need a anti-terror architecture in New South Wales that is strong. And if that means in certain circumstances people have to go through extended supervision orders or non-association orders to keep the public safe, so be it.
3: Bang on.
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0: Thank you, Dave, on the text, who's just said, at last, someone agrees with me. But, Dave, you didn't say what about. I've got no idea. But anyway, whatever we said, I'm glad we're on the same wavelength. Thank you for the text. I'll be back with you tomorrow, as long as I can get a bit of manuka honey and some ginger into me, and I'll be right. I'll see you then. In the meantime, enjoy the rest of your afternoon, and I'll catch you tomorrow.

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1: It's 3 o'clock. Good afternoon. I'm Madeline McNeil. Several lanes on the Harbour Bridge are closed following a two-car crash at the southern end. Just one northbound lane is open as emergency services respond to southbound lanes are closed. Drivers are being advised to use the Harbour Tunnel as an alternative and to allow plenty of extra travel time. Paramedics say one person's been taken to hospital with suspected spinal injuries. The state government is asking people to contact a 24-hour helpline for health advice if they're not experiencing an emergency after emergency departments in Sydney's west were overwhelmed by patients amid the peak of the winter flu season. New South Wales Ambulance received more than 4,000 calls for help yesterday, far more than had been predicted. New South Wales Health Secretary Susan Pearce has apologised to anyone who had to wait for care on a difficult day for the health system.
2: But I really do need to emphasise we are in the depths of winter now. We are well practised at this, but sometimes days like yesterday's where the numbers exceed even our expectations of what our system is facing are incredibly challenging.
1: Two teenagers have been charged over a number of serious crimes in Sydney's west. The 17-year-old boys are accused of being involved in a violent home invasion at Merrylands and a break and enter at Strathfield a few days later. Police also allege they threatened a man with a knife before making off with his ute at Auburn. The federal government maintains house prices will soon rise despite a nationwide downturn. New figures show property values have dropped by around $230 billion since March, placing many on the 5% deposit scheme at risk of negative equity. Labor argues the slump is overstated and the housing market will still see sustainable long-term growth. The opposition maintains it will form a position on the federal government's gambling laws at the end of a parliamentary inquiry. A Senate committee is probing Labor's bill to restrict wagering ads. The Greens are calling on the coalition to help strengthen the proposed legislation. But Deputy Liberal Leader Jane Hume says a decision won't be made at this time.
3: We should let that inquiry play out because there's more evidence to be heard. I'm really looking forward to seeing what the recommendations of that inquiry are.
1: And the One Nation leader says she'll continue to block certain news outlets from her events until they cover her fairly. Journalists from the ABC, The Guardian and The Age were denied entry to the party's campaign launch in Victoria. Pauline Hanson says she banned the media organisations to send a message claiming they hold a left-wing bias. In finance, the All Ords is up 122 points at 93.01. One Australian dollar buying 70.19 US cents.
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4: Blues legend Mark Eyre is backing the appointment of Matt King as the new State of Origin coach of New South Wales. He's told Sports Today King is a great pick to replace Daly.
5: He's very affable. He's knowledgeable. He's got a great demeanour. Laurie Daly endorsed him highly. He said that he's my number one lieutenant.
4: The Storm have re-signed talented rookies Hayden Watson and Jai Bowden until the end of the 2030 season. The Wallabies insist they won't be underestimating Japan in this weekend's first rugby union test in Osaka. In AFL, Hawthorn coach Sam Mitchell has signed a three-year contract extension, keeping him at the Hawks until the end of 2030. And Australian swimmer Isaac Cooper has reportedly stood himself down from the Dolphins leadership group. The Herald reports he missed the final team meeting at the Commonwealth Games after a night drinking in Glasgow. That's sport. I'm Adam Hawes.
1: It's 3:04. That's the latest news and sport.
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8: Now at Millers Point, we've got a nasty smash involving two SUVs near the bridge deck. It's affecting northbound traffic out of the city and into the city. Now, three northbound lanes, lanes 2, 3 and 4 are closed. We've got delays back past the new fish markets trying to get through there. Lane 5 and 8 are also closed city bound. The Harbour Tunnel is your best bet at the moment in and out of the city. At Reesby, police operations still there after the smash this morning on the M5 near the River Road. It's affecting eastbound traffic towards the city or airport. Lane 1 is still closed. I'm Dennis Lee on 2GB.
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1: Sunny with light winds this afternoon. Another sunny day tomorrow. Temperatures 7 to 19 in the city, 2 to 19 degrees in the west. Looking ahead, sunny Thursday and Friday, mostly sunny Saturday and a shower or two Sunday. Right now in town, it's 19 degrees, the same at Penrith. It's 18 degrees at Bankstown, 17 at Lucas Heights. I'm Madeline McNeil. 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

0: 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This is Sydney Now with Clinton Maynard.
1: Tuesday, August 4, 131873. It is Clinton Maynard with you for the drive home. A terrible accident on the Sydney Harbour Bridge this afternoon. The crossing over the harbour is gridlocked for northbound traffic. This is affecting the city side of the bridge. There is just one lane that's open. There has been a two-vehicle accident. Looks like it's involved a Toyota van and a Mercedes black SUV. They appear to have collided head-on. Three people have been injured. Two patients have now been taken to St Vincent's Hospital by road ambulance. There is a man in his 70s with a chest injury, a woman in her 70s with a spinal injury. They're both in St Vincent's. They're stable. The paramedics are assessing a third patient. That is a woman in her 80s, has a chest injury. Looks like she'll be taken to hospital in a few moments' time. I just want to bring in Inspector Pete Murray from New South Wales Fire and Rescue. Pete, thanks for joining us. What do you know about the scene?
2: Yeah, so it was about 2 o'clock this afternoon. Emergency services were called to this accident on Sydney Harbour Bridge. As you say, it's on the southern end of the bridge in the northbound lanes, if that makes sense. So currently, as you say, people have been released from the vehicles. They're being treated by ambulance and conveyed to hospital. And crews are working to clear the accident from the bridge as we speak. It's exactly what you said. There is really heavy traffic northbound. Across the Harbour Bridge, so just asking drivers to be really patient while the cars are removed and the accident scene is cleaned up.
1: They look like they're doing a really good job. I can see some live vision now, and it appears that there are now two lanes open. The black Mercedes SUV that's been involved, currently the crews are trying to push it back onto a tipper truck, pull it onto a tipper truck and take it away. Once those vehicles are removed, Pete, I presume there'll be a little bit of work that needs to be done on the road surface itself to make sure it's safe.
2: Yeah, that's right. So we've left the scene with the police and RMS to get the road reopened again now. They'll investigate the accident as well. And as you say, just make sure the road is safe prior to it being opened up, and hopefully that won't be too long.
1: Thank you for the update, Pete.
2: No problem.
1: Pete Murray from Fire and Rescue New South Wales. So I'm just looking at some live vision now. There are now two northbound lanes open. So this is Miller's Point, so it's on the southern side of the bridge but affecting the northbound traffic. Two lanes getting through. It appears that the silver Toyota van that's collided head-on, and we don't know the details of what actually happened, but the two clearly have crashed together. It looks like it's now been taken away, so some good news there. The black SUV, which is a Mercedes, it is being pulled onto the back of a tipper truck, so hopefully in the next few minutes it will be driven away as well. But the crews have put a whole lot of sand on the roadway, on the surface, because of some of the damage that's now occurred because of this. So three patients, two are now in St Vincent's Hospital. This has been taken away by ambulance. One is a man in his 70s with a chest injury. The second, a woman in her 70s with a spinal injury. And another patient is still on the scene. She's being assessed at the moment by the paramedics. That is a woman in her 80s. She's also suffering a chest injury. But the good news is here, I can very clearly now see there are two lanes that are open, so traffic is getting through. But that traffic is banked up for a couple of kilometres towards the bridge. So if you need to get across the harbour from the city side of the harbour, northbound, please use the tunnel, because there will be some delays, I'd suggest, for the next half hour or so.
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1: 10 past three, very busy program coming up for you this afternoon on Sydney Now. A stack to get through. The reduction of the private health insurance rebate for older people is going to cost so many of you thousands of dollars per year in bigger premiums. Now, there is an effort to stop these changes going ahead. I'm going to talk with the opposition's Anne Rustin later in the program how this could work. There is a chance this can be stopped. Older people have been identified as the worst drivers on the roads. Should there be more training and testing? We'll explore that one. Holly Hughes is back in studio today. She's backing Pauline Hanson's decision to ban some media outlets from political events. Holly after 4:30 and Mark Geyer covering all the sport. Whatever happens in Sydney this afternoon, we'll let you know about it. If you see any other dramas away from the Harbour Bridge that we need to talk about, send me a text message, 0460 873 873. Have your say, 131 873.
0: Driving you home and driving the agenda. Clinton Maynard on Sydney Now.
1: 11 past three, our hospitals have been overwhelmed over the past 48 hours. It is peak flu season, and the message has gone out today from the government and the health department. Unless you absolutely need to go to emergency department, don't. The Health Minister, Ryan Park, is urging everyone who has a non-life-threatening condition not to go to a hospital. Instead, call a 24-hour helpline, go to an after-hours GP clinic. Yesterday, almost 10,000 people turned up to an ED, and there was a record 4,100 ambulance call-outs. A special command centre has been set up to coordinate the emergency system, and it's likely the pressure in the next couple of days is going to get worse. I want to bring in the Shadow Health Minister, Sarah Mitchell. Hi, Sarah.
3: Hi, Quentin.
1: This sounds quite extraordinary from the government today.
3: Look, it is, you know, and I have to say, probably like your listeners, I was astounded to hear the messaging from both the Premier and the Health Minister this morning telling people to stay away from our emergency department. We know that flu season is here. It shouldn't have been an unexpected thing for the government, but I think it is concerning that people might be questioning whether they're going to be able to turn up at their local hospital and be seen, and that's not what should be happening in New South Wales in 2026, frankly.
1: Isn't this just a reality, though? We're in the middle of a big city where, pretty much in the middle of winter at the moment, it needs to be expected that flu season puts a lot of strain on hospitals.
3: Yeah, look, absolutely. And 2 months ago, the Health Minister put out a press release saying that New South Wales hospitals were ready for the predicted spike in those hospital presentations and admissions, and that things were, you know, there'd been extensive preparations, I think was the wording. Yet, as you say, after sort of a bad 48 hours, now people are being told not to come unless it's life-threatening. And I have to say, you know, flu season is here and it can be very tough, but if you're dealing with a respiratory illness, if you've got a sick child, you don't want to muck around. You want to make sure that you can go to an ED and be seen. And I think this messaging is pretty dangerous.
1: So tell me this, Sarah, and you've got experience in government. Yes, you were the education minister, but you sat around the cabinet table talking about health issues. And we did know that the former coalition government, as the current government is doing, spent a lot on new hospitals as well. But isn't it a fact that a lot of people do arrive at an emergency department who don't need to be there, that they may be able to be attended by somebody at a GP clinic?
3: Yeah, and as I said, I think there is nuance here. We're not saying that there's not a role for those urgent care clinics or also for GPs, but I think the language around, as well, you know, for not being a life-threatening issue, you know, what if you've got a broken bone, or what I have to say, you know, as a mum, if it's the middle of the night and your child's having trouble breathing because they've got flu and you're not sure, I don't think calling a phone line is going to be enough to reassure you. You're going to want to go to a hospital and be seen by a nurse or a doctor and get that clinical support face to face. And I think what concerns me as well is that a lot of the messaging has been around Western Sydney. We know that the government promised 600 new hospital beds for Western Sydney. None of those have been delivered as yet. So there has to be some accountability on Chris Minns and on Ryan Park for those beds not being delivered as promised as yet. There are pressures here that they knew were coming, and I think that this is an indictment on their management of the health system that they're having to tell people to stay away.
1: Thank you for joining us, Sarah.
3: Thanks, Clinton.
1: Sarah Mitchell, who's the Shadow Health Minister. So the number for Health Direct, Health Direct is the 24-hour service line, 1-800-022-222. 1-800-022-222. We're being assured today by New South Wales Health that when you call that number, a registered nurse will be on the other end of the phone. It won't be somebody overseas, and they'll conduct an assessment on the phone. They may well tell you to head to an emergency department. But we're being asked to call that number unless we know we desperately need direct emergency care. Please call the Health Direct number, 1-800-222. 1-800-022-222 is the number.
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1: 3:15, 131873 is my number. Fuel costs, poor road conditions, speeding, all revealed as the top concern for Australian drivers. These findings come from an NRMA index survey. And this is the first time the NRMA has done something like this. Examine what really worries us about when we drive. 131873 is my number. Is it for you fuel prices? Given we're dealing with higher insurance premiums, electricity prices, high interest rates, is the fuel price what you're paying at the service station? Has that been the tipping point for you? Or is it potholes? Is it mobile phones? Is it roadworks? Victoria Doidge is the Chief Membership Officer at the NRMA. Hi, Victoria. First time you've done a survey like this, so what's the key finding?
4: Yeah, look, let me start by saying that we created the NRMA Index so that our members could have a voice on a range of economic and societal issues affecting them. And this has ended up, in 105 years, it's ended up being the largest survey we've ever done, with 42,000 members participating and talking to us about what's really concerning them. And sadly, we're seeing that a quarter of the people surveyed are really struggling to make ends meet. But we're seeing that 75% of people are worried about fuel costs and a range of other factors on the road, including, as you said, road conditions, e-bikes and e-scooters, traffic congestion, And then more broadly, we're seeing just this pressure on cost of living and how it's playing out. So a quarter of our members surveyed really struggling. But then what we're seeing more broadly is still other members looking at ways they can potentially reduce discretionary spending, reverting to cheaper brands, just finding interesting ways to save.
1: Victoria, I see, given that fuel costs are such a big issue for so many of us, 62% are reducing discretionary spending, so things on non-essentials. 45 of us are pulling back on holidays.
4: Yes. I mean, look, as you know, NRMA has done a lot, has a lot of holiday destinations. And what we did also see is we do see that people are thinking about cutting back on holidays, but we also see this really resilient spirit of wanting to continue to travel. And I think families are looking for ways that they can continue to have an affordable holiday. They want to keep having a holiday. They want to keep connecting with their family and friends. So they're looking for ways to do that.
1: Just explain to me, though, when it comes to purely the roads, yes, fuel is number one, but we're also increasingly, and we receive so many comments about this particular issue, we're also worried about potholes, but e-bike safety.
4: Correct. We see that 65% of our members surveyed are worried about the condition of roads. 54% of our members are worried about e-bikes and e-scooters, and this is something that NRMA is keen to have a strong voice on and we have strong views on. We absolutely believe that the minimum age for e-bikes should be 16, so it is really worrying our members.
1: Thank you for your time, Victoria.
4: My absolute pleasure. Thank you, Clinton.
1: Victoria Deutsch, who's the NRMA Chief Membership Officer. So fuel is our biggest concern, but improving road conditions, we want the NRMA to advocate for that, and a lot of that's potholes, advocating for cheaper fuel, tackling e-bike and e-scooter safety, reducing traffic congestion, and there, number five, addressing the cost of toll roads, which was one of our big issues yesterday on the show. 3:19, plenty coming up on the program today. MG after 5:30, and I will talk about the appointment of Matt King as the New South Wales State of Origin coach. He seems like a great bloke, and the players apparently love Matt King. He's never coached a first-grade football side before. Are the Blues making the right call here? We'll talk to Mark Geyer after 5:30. Peter Ford with all the entertainment news. And just on the issues with hospitals, what the government isn't willing to do to actually fix the problem. We'll talk about that next. 131873 is my number. This is Sydney Now.
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5: Now at Millers Point, we've still got a few issues after that smash near the Harbour Bridge deck. It's still affecting northbound traffic out of the city. Two lanes are still closed there. That's lane 3 and 4. Things are starting to thaw out, but we've still got big delays out of the city. Into the city now, all lanes are open. That's the good news there. At Reesby, we've still got a police operation happening after the accident this morning on the River Road, on the M5 near the River Road. It's still affecting eastbound traffic into the city or airport. Lane 1 is closed. Delays back past Henry Lawson Drive. Expect 20 to 30 minute delays. I'm Dennis Lane, 2GB.
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1: 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Darren in Penrith says, on the hospital issue, with everyone turning up the emergency department, is this going to mean Albo will hold another public address, spend $20 million on a new ad telling us to take a good Caldrill, maybe a box of tissues, stay home and don't go to hospital?
10: My word is my bond.
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19: Sydney Now on 2GB. Thanks to Harris Farm. Fresh as it gets. Fruit, veg, meat, cheese, all at Harris Farm.
1: 19 degrees on the coast, 19 degrees in Penrith. The emergency response crews on the Harbour Bridge have done an excellent job in the past half hour. Both those vehicles involved in this head-on collision have now been taken away. It's the black Mercedes SUV and also a Toyota van, a silver one. Three patients have been taken to hospital. Now, there are still traffic delays. There'll be delays for northbound traffic for some time to come, but there are more lanes open, so the traffic is starting to get through. 24 past three, we broke the story yesterday on the show about the police operation in Moore Park at Entertainment Quarter. There's been developments today and significant developments. The man arrested, allegedly carrying a plastic fake gun, has appeared in court. He's a 35-year-old. Now, he was swamped by heavily armed tactical police officers outside the Strike Bowling Centre there, so just near the Opulda, if you know it, inside Entertainment Quarter. A court's been told this afternoon the 35-year-old was wearing a ballistic vest with a US flag on it. He carried a police badge and a plastic handcuff. He's told the judge he was at a staff party from a restaurant where he works. He was in fancy dress. This sparked a full police response. I had listener after listener messaging the show late yesterday about the dozens of police cars that were racing from the Sydney Police Centre, which is in Goulburn Street in Surrey Hills, towards Moore Park. The man spent the night in custody. A 39-year-old was also arrested, accused of drug possession. The man's solicitor has told the court he purchased the items at a costume shop in Mascot and had been enjoying this party for 3 hours before he left the party to have a cigarette, and suddenly he was pounced on by the police. I'll speak to the police just after 4 o'clock about what happened from their aspect.
19: Sydney Now with Clinton Maynard. If it's happening in your city, you'll hear it on Sydney Now, 2GB.
1: As we've been talking about, Sydney siders today are being warned, stay away from hospitals. Do not go to an emergency department unless you desperately need medical assistance. We're being told if you don't have a life-threatening condition, go to an after-hours GP or call the phone number, the Health Direct phone number. This is Sydney in 2026. 10,000 people turned up to EDs yesterday. More than 4,000 people needed an ambulance. So, yes, we're in the middle of flu season. But in 2026, we're seriously being told, don't go to hospital. The Premier, Chris Minns, spoke with Ben Fordham this morning, and he admitted emergency departments are not coping.
20: The pressures are real. I mean, in some respects, as soon as we put new facilities on and add and employ more doctors and nurses, it's immediately filled by demand.
1: So as soon as they build a new hospital or upgrade ones like Westmead, our biggest in the West, it's filled up straight away. The Premier admits it. So why is it happening? Because Sydney is drowning. We are drowning in people. We are drowning because of migration. Here are some facts for you. Net migration last year in 2025, 301,000 people for the whole country. For us in Sydney, 78,000. One city in this huge country is attracting 25% of new arrivals. That's why our hospitals are struggling, and the Premier knows it.
20: It needs to be a common sense approach to immigration. We've spoken about this before. It needs to keep pace with the infrastructure and the facilities and the services that we can provide today.
15: And it's not at the moment.
20: Certainly after COVID, there was a massive, massive increase. And in some respects, we're dealing with that huge uptake in the years after that.
1: So Chris Minns admits this is what the problem is, migration. But Chris Minns isn't doing anything about it. We debate this all the time, lowering migration numbers. All sides of politics say they want a lower number. But no one is saying stop people coming to Sydney. Now, sure, jobs have to be filled in this city. And we do rely on people, particularly from overseas in industries like healthcare, in aged care, in many service industries, absolutely. But surely enough is enough. When it gets to the point we're told don't go to hospital, does that not ring some alarm bells? Chris Minns is on the same side of politics as the federal government. Now, we keep hearing the state government complain about how the federal government needs to put more money into hospitals, needs to put more money into aged care. Absolutely. But if the Premier is really serious, he's going to get aggressive with the Commonwealth on this. He's going to tell the government, we aren't going to keep welcoming people to this city. We're pulling the shutters down. We're locking the front door. The city is full. Now, maybe that requires a change to the law. So what? Change the law. Critics will say, you can't tell migrants where to live. Why not? Who runs the country? Is it us or is it them? Chris Minns runs the state. Force them to live outside of Sydney, in other cities. Unless there is vital employment that has to be filled here in New South Wales, get tough with it. If it requires constitutional change, do it. It'll have the public support. Because whether it's hospitals, it's schools, it's public transport, Sydney is not coping with our population. And it's not because we, as the existing Sydney-siders, are having too many babies. We're not. We can't afford to have babies. It should be simple. Chris Minns should look Albo in the eye. And he should say, sorry, Albo, Sydney's full. We're not accepting more. Unless they stay at your house at Kurrabili or Marrickville, we've had enough. Welcome people to the country by all means. We do need immigration. But tell them they've got to live in Brisbane, Perth, Adelaide, not Sydney, unless there are vital jobs that have to be filled. I can't believe people in politics don't have the guts to say it. Tell people to live in other cities. Tell people to live in regional areas. Sydney is not coping, and it's not new. Lots of politicians have said so for years, but then they don't do anything about it. Now, this is not an argument about race. It's not an argument about where people come from. It's just the sheer numbers. The city can't cope and it's going to get worse. The population of Sydney is 5.6 million. By 2041, it's forecast to increase to 6.3. But we're telling existing Sydney-siders don't go to hospital today. What are we going to tell them in 2041?
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5: Let's head up north, up to Cessnock on an accident involving a car motorcycle on Maitland Road. It's affecting eastbound traffic towards Currycurry, San Remo. Two car smash on Scenic Drive and Wills Road. That's affecting traffic in both directions. At Millers Point, still got issues and dramas after that smash near the Harbour Bridge deck. It's still affecting northbound traffic out of the city. Two lanes are closed there. Three and four out of the city. Got delays back to the Anzac Bridge. All city-bound lanes are now open, and at Reesby, the police operation M5 has now been cleared. All lanes are open in both directions. I'm Dennis Lee on 2GB.
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1: Good news if you're trying to cross the Harbour Bridge northbound. All the northbound lanes are now open. Those two vehicles involved in the head-on collision have now been taken away, so the lanes are operating again. There are still delays. If you're on the southern side of the Harbour Bridge, it's going to take a while to clear the delays. The good news is the two vehicles involved have been taken away. Three people have been taken to hospital. Some good prizes on the show today to win. For our caller of the day, we've got a cracking 2GB prize pack to give away. For Word on the Street, it's a family pass to go along to the entertainment park, which includes go-kart racing. And for our quiz today, a double movie pass to go and see Andre Rieu's latest concert in cinema. Let's check our news headlines. And we've got the latest, Madeline McNeil.
26: Good afternoon, Clinton. Two women and a man aged in their 70s and 80s have been injured in that two-car crash on the Harbour Bridge. All lanes have now reopened, but traffic remains heavy in the area and some northbound bus services are delayed by up to 20 minutes. Two teenage boys have been charged over multiple serious crimes in Sydney's west, including a violent home invasion at Marylands. Doctors say chronic under-resourcing has left the state's hospital system at breaking point as the winter flu season reaches its peak. And One Nation leader Pauline Hanson says she'll continue to block certain news outlets from her events until they cover her fairly. In sport, batter Josh Inglis is in doubt for Australia's first test against Bangladesh in Darwin next week. He limped off during an intra-squad practice match in Brisbane, suffering from a back spasm. Thanks, Clinton. There'll be more news and sport at 4.
1: Thank you, Maddie. 19 degrees on the coast. 17 degrees in Campbelltown. I've really got to take my hats off to the emergency services on the Harbour Bridge this afternoon. They've done an excellent job here. Now, this is a horrible accident. And when you see the vision on TV news tonight, if you see Nine, you'll see the two vehicles really head-on collision, it appears. They're badly damaged. Three people badly injured are now in hospital, but they've done a really good job to clear this accident quickly. Now, if there's a fatality, it obviously takes a lot longer. But the fact is that all those lanes are open again is actually a real positive. 131-873 is our number. Look, lots of feedback here to my comments about immigration and hospitals. And I appreciate your feedback here. Denise says, Pauline Hanson would tell these people where to go. Well, to be honest, she hasn't. She has said reduce migration, but she hasn't said a lot about where people should be living. Brett says the hospital situation is the Labor government's fault. they've brought in 1.4 million immigrants with not enough infrastructure. Well, it's the feds, but I think the state government needs to start showing a little bit more responsibility. Hi, Richard.
0: Absolutely. The state government as well as the federal government. You're absolutely right. Yeah, and when you said earlier about, well, it's our place, who's running the show? Not the migrants, not the big developers, not the vested interests, not the refugee groups or whoever it is. In 1948 to 1955, my father, along with millions of others during that period of time, as part of their condition of entry as visas, had to go where they were told for the first 2 years. He landed in Melbourne. He went and worked in fruit areas up in the Riverina area. He then worked on the Snowy Mountains. He happened to be killed on the Snowy Mountains, but that's another story. But the bottom line is, you can tell him. So it was under a Labor government, Ben Chifley, and under the Menzies government, the Liberal Nationals. It's about you make the decision and say, you want to come here, you go there for two years, you work in that area, you work in the whatever area, and part of the program, what they need to do at the same time, is decentralisation.
1: Absolutely.
0: When are we going to get it? When are we going to get
1: it? See, there's so much focus on the total number at the moment, and all sides of politics say we'll bring it below that 300,000 level. It's roughly 300,000 nationwide at the moment. But no one is talking about where they go. And the fact that you've got 25% coming to Sydney, yes, we're the biggest city and there's the most employment opportunities here, yes, but it's also the most expensive city in the country to live. Why aren't we telling people to go to Perth, for instance? Perth is absolutely booming at the moment. Deb, thank you for your message. Now, Deb listens on the app in Orange and says, how do you manage immigrants not moving to other cities once they're in the country? They'll be free to travel all over the country. How do you stop them settling somewhere? Look, develop the laws to do it. Develop regulations in terms of where they live, where they're registered to live. And I know it's going to be difficult to enforce, but at least if you have the rule, there'll be some level of those people who come to the country who'll stick by the rules.
19: If it's happening in Sydney, you'll hear it on Sydney Now with Clinton Maynard on 2GB.
1: Peter Ford brought you the story yesterday about Ralph Carr, once a manager to many celebrities in this country. He is a convicted rapist. A suppression order was lifted on his identity. Well, there's been a few more twists in the story. One of the biggest names in the world of magic has spoken out against him. Good afternoon, Pete.
3: Yes, it's interesting, Clinton. We were talking yesterday about how a lot of people's names are going to become implicated into the story. The most obvious example of that is the headline becomes Tina Arena's ex-husband found guilty of rape. But I wouldn't have thought anybody would choose to be a part of the story. But interestingly, Cosentino, magic superstar that he is, has done quite a lengthy piece on his social media, Instagram, a 6-page piece talking about it. Now, their backstory is that Ralph Carr was managing Cosentino for a couple of years, and Cosentino walked away from the contract, and Ralph Carr began to sue him. I'm not sure what stage it actually got in court, but according to Cosentino, he said it was a gut feeling he had that something wasn't right about this man. Not that he knew exactly what was to happen in the years down the track. But it's interesting, you know, whether these are just old wounds that haven't healed. But it's an odd choice to insert yourself into the story and want to vent about somebody like that. All the other famous people that he's represented, apart from Dustin Martin, who kind of had to put out a statement because only until last week, Ralph Carr was still managing him. But all the others, no need to name the names, have just thought, I'm staying out of this. It's nothing to do with me.
1: Which is completely, completely understandable, particularly his former wife, who's been through a lot with health in recent years, Tina Arena. Kylie and Madonna, their duet is going to be released this week.
3: Well, won't this be something? You know, who these two great iconic music stars, and of course particularly loved in the gay community. And in fact, over the weekend at the Gay Pride Festival in Amsterdam, that's where they got together on stage and performed a number called Love Sensation. Now, if you've seen or listened to Madonna's most recent album, which has actually done very well, she really has had quite a comeback with this one. The last one, Madame X, didn't really take off like they wanted it to. But one of the tracks on this album is called Love Sensation. But what they've done now is they've gone back and remixed it. This is called the After Hours Remix. Kylie has come in and done vocals. So finally, after these years of people hoping and dreaming, that one day Madonna and Kylie would get together. It has actually happened, and we got a taste of it at the weekend. At 8 a.m. Sydney time on Friday morning, it will actually drop and become available. So I would suggest we might sample. I don't know if it's necessarily smack bang in the 2GB audience, but we might sample a little bit of it on Friday afternoon.
1: Yeah, look, what I'll do, Pete, is I'll wait outside the local record store at 8 o'clock to make sure I get my hands on that CD or cast single or LP first to play it on 2GB quickly on Ben's
3: show. I just love the hearing referring to a record store. I think that's wonderfully retro.
1: Good on you, Pete. We'll talk tomorrow.
3: Thanks, Cliff.
1: Peter Ford.
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1: 18 to 4, it's a week to go until census night. The Australian Bureau of Statistics has today put out a reminder that we can complete the census as soon as we receive the instructions. So we received ours last Friday. The ABS, through their spokesperson Emily Walter, says already they've received more than 1 million completed census forms. Now, this let me scratch in my head when I saw the statement. I thought, hang on, isn't the whole point of the census is everybody completes the details on the night of the census? Well, not so. The ABS says you can do it as long as you identify where you're going to be on that particular night. But what if something comes up? I mean, what if you're sick and you need to go to hospital? You're not going to be at home that night, so it's not necessarily going to be a completely accurate reflection. Nevertheless, we're being told if you receive your census form already or the instructions to then go online and do it, you can do it right now. 131 873. More of your feedback on immigration in hospitals. I'll come to that next.
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5: Talk about do's and maybe don'ts. Please do, if you're around school zones, slow down to 40Ks now. We've got that until 4 o'clock this afternoon. That's school zones, of course. Now, let's go north at Cessnock. We've still got issues with that accident involving a car and motorcycle on Maitland Road. It's still affecting eastbound traffic towards Currie. Cabramatta West, a two-car smash in Cabramatta Road West and Anderson Road. That's affecting eastbound traffic towards Lansvale. Lane 1 is closed. I'm Dennis Lee on 2GB.
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1: 13 to 4, good to have your company on this lovely Tuesday afternoon. Craig raises a really good point on our text line about the census. What happens if you complete the census before the 11th, so next week, and then you pass away before that date? Which is an awful thought, Craig, but reality will be some people will lose their lives before Tuesday, who may not be expecting that to happen. Well, then the census isn't entirely accurate. I'm really surprised by this statement today from the ABS. 131873 on the issues of immigration and coming up with a system whereby we force immigrants to live in areas outside of Sydney unless they're needed here for genuine work purposes. What's your view, Diane?
10: Well, I grew up in Mount Isa. We moved there when I was about 4 years old, yep, along with the rest of the family. And my dad didn't work for the mines, but the main population in those days, back in the mid-50s, was being built by

0: not a matter of where people come from. That's not my argument today. No, it's sheer numbers.
1: They came from everywhere, and that was it. They didn't have a choice. When they came to Australia, they had to go to, as the previous caller said, they had to do 2 years away from the cities. I think I was too young to know, but I think they actually had tax incentives thrown in, because living out there was a bit of a challenge for a lot of people. But it was a lovely community, and as I say, so many of them actually stayed after they had the opportunity to actually leave.
0: Yeah, thank you, Diane. There are some work visas that do require, for instance, when agriculture produces, when farmers are looking for fruit pickers, whereby those people need to go and work on a particular farm. But the fact that we've got 25% coming to Sydney shows that the systems at the moment are not working, full stop.
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0: A couple of weeks ago on the program, I highlighted the fact the Prime Minister has not been on 2GB this year. Despite this program and our others requesting to speak to Anthony Albanese on many occasions, we've been knocked back several times. Now, just remember, when Albo was elected, he promised to represent all Australians, as all politicians do, no matter what side of politics they're on. They always say, we'll represent everyone. But that means talking to Australians whether they voted for him or not, whether they like him or not. So from today, we're going to bring you a daily tally of how many days it's been since the PM was on 2GB.
3: M.I.A. Albo.
4: 222.
0: That's the count. 222 days since Christmas, which was the last day he was on 2GB. It's a landmark number. Now, I raise that today because the acting Prime Minister, Richard Marles, was on 2GB today. To his credit, he came into the 2GB studios, he sat down with Ben Fordham, and conducted an in-depth interview with Ben. And Ben asked him where the Prime Minister is at the moment. Is he on holidays?
5: He's having a break.
6: He probably deserves one after a long time working. Is he local? Is he overseas? Or do we not talk about those things?
5: We don't talk about it, but I can say he's in Australia.
6: He's local. Okay. Yeah.
0: Okay, great. Now, that's all fair enough. The Prime Minister, love him or loathe him, he deserves a holiday. He does work hard. I guarantee you that. He works long hours. He deserves some leave. But when Albo is back from holidays, we will be asking him again regularly if he will come on to Sydney Now. Because it doesn't matter whether you voted for him or not, he represents you. You have a right to hear from the Prime Minister.
4: 222.
0: You know what it actually reminds me of, 222? Reminds me of this one.
7: 222 local, they're all up on their feet, waving their microphones, a tribute to the great Richie Benno.
0: That's the Richies at the SCG. Everyone who dresses up as Richie Benno to mark 2 for 22.
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8: Let's go north. First of all, Cessnock, an accident involving a car motorcycle on Maitland Road near Curry Street. That's affecting eastbound traffic towards Curry. At Cabramatta West, a two-car smash on Cabramatta Road West and Anderson Road. That's affecting eastbound traffic towards Lansvale. Lane 1 is closed there. And at Middles Point, the earlier accident near the Harbour Bridge deck is now being cleared. All lanes are open in both directions, but we've still got delays back to the Anzac Bridge if you're trying to head out of the city over the Harbour Bridge. I'm Dennis Lee on Sydney's Traffic Leader, 2GB.
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6: 5 to 4 terrible accident on the Sydney Harbour Bridge this afternoon. Now, fortunately, all the lanes have now reopened. It's involved two vehicles just on the south side of the bridge affecting the northbound traffic. The traffic is still delayed. Three patients have now been taken to hospital. I want to bring in Howard Collins. He's the Transport for New South Wales Coordinator General. Howard, what's the latest situation on the bridge?
7: Good afternoon, Clinton. Well, the good news is, as you say, all lanes are now clear and free-flowing, but we do have, on the approach to the Western Distributor, I can see we're now avoiding the Anzac Bridge. That looks good. We're back to the W Hotel, if you know where that is. That's the tail back that way.
6: Yep.
7: But more importantly, Carl Expressway and the Spiral, that's pretty locked up still. So we're still slow moving. It's cleared better than we thought, but we're now in the middle of a peak. So do expect delay still, particularly heading north from the Anzac Bridge and heading north on the Eastern Distributor via the Carl Expressway. Best thing to choose is the tunnel if you're going north. Southbound looks okay. In fact, the Harbour Bridge is flowing freely at the moment, probably more so than the southbound tunnel.
6: I think the crews have done a really good job, and I was watching the live footage from the Channel 9 helicopter in studio here, Howard. I think they've done a really good job moving these two vehicles and the three patients who are now in hospital really quickly.
7: Yeah, but I mean, thank you so much to the ambulance service, yeah, police, but also my own crews who were there as soon as we got the all clear to get rid of the vehicles, which was a pretty nasty head-on between two vehicles, between lanes 4 and 5. Police are obviously investigating that.
6: Yep.
7: Now, I wish speedy recovery of the people, but, you know, that's what we do every day. We have thousands of these incidents. This one, thanks for everyone being patient. We now got it clear, but there will still be some delays. And if you can avoid travelling now, this will help those people who need to get to where they are get home safely.
6: Why is it, Howard, that even though the accident's been cleared quite quickly, given how serious it's been, it wasn't a fatality, so that explains that, but why is it it still takes so long for the traffic to get back to normal?
7: Well, I use that analogy of, you know, when the plug gets blocked in your bath, water slowly drains out. But when you pull the plug, you've still got that tank full or bath full of water. And this is the issue, that queue behind, even with all four lanes running, it just takes time, yep, to drain out that queue of people, which was as far back as the Rosedale Interchange. That is now clearing. I can see on my live cameras that we're sort of seeing the queues now back to Sea Life, Sydney Aquarium. So that's almost like a normal peak hour. Circular Quay, I can see the traffic queued over there on the cameras. That's just going to take a while. And we're in the middle of the peak when there's more of the bath water flowing than, yeah, we ever have.
6: Good analogy. Thank you, Howard.
7: Thank you very much indeed.
6: Howard Collins, the Transport for New South Wales Coordinator General.
2: Driving you home and...
8: Driving the Agenda. Clinton Maynard on Sydney Now.
6: 222 days since the Prime Minister has appeared on 2GB. Brad says in the text line, look, doesn't matter whether polls were up or down. The former Prime Minister John Howard would always appear on 2GB and he'd often take calls like a true leader does. And credit to the Labor government, the acting Prime Minister, Richard Marles, was in studio with Ben Fordham this morning. So pretty much first available opportunity. Anthony says, case in point, Pauline doesn't only refuse to come on some radio shows, she completely bans unfriendly media. Pauline will be worse than Alba if she gets in. Well, Anthony, I actually don't agree with her tactic there. She has banned several media outlets in Melbourne. Holly Hughes is going to be on the show in the next hour. Now, Holly Hughes is now a member of One Nation. She agrees with Pauline's stance on that. I don't. I think Pauline should welcome all media and just, if she's not happy with the questioning, respond. I think Pauline's made a bad call there, but it is her call. Holly Hughes will come onto the program just after 4:30 and we'll examine that issue. Is Pauline in the right or wrong?
8: 2GB, celebrating 100 years.
4: It's 4 o'clock. Good afternoon. I'm Madeline McNeil. All lanes of the Harbour Bridge have reopened after a head-on crash which saw three people taken to hospital, all in a serious but stable condition. A 77-year-old man and an 88-year-old woman have suffered chest injuries. Another woman in her 70s is being treated for a spinal injury. The crash site has been cleared. The Transport for New South Wales Coordinator General Howard Collins has told Clinton Maynard drivers can still expect some disruptions.
7: Carl Expressway and the spiral, that's pretty locked up still. So we're still slow moving. It's cleared better than we thought, but we're now in the middle of a peak. So do expect delays still, particularly heading north from the Anzac Bridge.
4: The state government is being accused of exacerbating pressure on the public health system by failing to follow through on commitments to increase hospital beds in Sydney's west. An unexpected surge in demand amid the winter flu peak saw emergency departments in the region overwhelmed yesterday. The opposition says it's not good enough. Patients are now being told to avoid the ED and to call the Health Direct hotline instead. Experts are predicting Sydney house prices will be down about 4% by the end of the year, but say the market will recover. KPMG says interest rate rises, tax changes in the budget and reduced migration are weighing on the property sector at the moment. But Chief Economist Brendan Rinn believes prices will stabilise and start to increase again in 2027.
9: The fundamentals that drive long-run house prices, which is demand for housing and the supply of housing, still aren't in balance. We're simply still not producing enough housing, and that's going to enable the basically a floor and a bit of a recovery to occur.
4: Gambling industry representatives are rejecting accusations they lure VIP clients through alcohol, drugs and escorts. Former NRL player Luke Bateman has told a Senate inquiry he was offered cocaine by betting company executives at an event. Industry body Responsible Wagering Australia says it has zero tolerance for illegal conduct and has received no evidence events like these have occurred. Also making news, two 17-year-old boys have been charged over two break-and-enters and a carjacking in Sydney's west. A public hearing by the police watchdog looking at promotions and senior appointments within the force has now been deferred, and conservation groups are calling for a national wetland restoration plan to prevent a mass H5 bird flu mortality event in water bird populations. In finance, just before close, the All Ords is trading up 123 points at 93.01, one Australian dollar buying 70.1 US cents.
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10: A triple boost for the Rabbitohs ahead of their NRL clash with the Eels this weekend. Captain Cameron Murray and Talis Duncan have been named to return from injury, while David Fifita is back from suspension. Matt King has been entrusted with New South Wales defence of the State of Origin Shield next year. He takes over from Laurie Daly, who he was serving for as the senior assistant. King says he's been at many clubs over his playing and coaching career, but his heart belongs to his state.
11: The one true rugby league love of my life has been the New South Wales Blues. To know now that I have the opportunity to guide the team moving forward, to lead the program over the next little period, as I mentioned, means the absolute world to me.
10: And batter Josh Inglis is in doubt for Australia's first test against Bangladesh next week. He limped off during an intra-squad practice match in Brisbane, suffering from a back spasm. That's sport. I'm Adam Hawes.
12: 4 past 4, that's news and sport.
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15: Now, if you're heading west, that sun glare is a real nuisance. Not good for tailgating. Up north of Cessnock, we've still got major dramas after that nasty accident involving a car and motorcycle on Maitland Road near George Street. It's still affecting eastbound traffic towards Currie. Got delays back to Corey Street trying to get through there. Quite heavy traffic. At Cabramatta Road West, two-car smash and Cabramatta Road West and Anderson Road. That's affecting eastbound traffic towards Lansvale. Lane 1 is closed there. And between French's Forest and North Narrabeen, roadworks.
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12: Sunny with light winds. Another sunny day tomorrow. 7 to 19 degrees in the city. 2 to 19 in the west. Looking ahead, sunny Thursday and Friday. Mostly sunny Saturday and a shower or two Sunday. Right now in town, it's 18 degrees. The same at Bankstown and Penrith. It's 17 at Campbelltown, 16 degrees at Terry Hills. I'm Madeline McNeil. There'll be more news at 4:30 on your news leader, Sydney's 2GB.
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6: 7 past 4, the traffic across the Harbour Bridge is still terrible. If you're heading northbound out of the city, look, maybe delay your trip. You'll certainly get a fast run on the Harbour Tunnel if you can do that. Terrible accident, a head-on accident involving a Toyota van and a Mercedes SUV. Now, all the lanes are open once again because the authorities have managed to clear the accident away fairly quickly. It was a head-on collision that could have been far worse. 3 people injured. Now, amazingly, they're going to be okay. They're all in hospital at the moment. A 77-year-old man has a chest injury. He's in Royal North Shore. A woman in her 70s has a spinal injury. She's in St. Vincent's. And an 88-year-old woman is also suffering a chest injury in St. Vincent's at the moment. They're all serious but stable conditions this afternoon. All the lanes are now open, but the traffic is way back. So it's past the W Hotel, which is the new hotel at Darling Harbour. If you can avoid a trip, please do, because it's still going to be delayed for some time to come.
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6: 8 past 4. Yesterday on the program, we received so many messages from you telling us that you'd seen police cars by the dozen heading out of Surrey Hills towards Moore Park to the entertainment quarter. We then brought you the story that we were being told to avoid the entertainment quarter if we could, because there was a police operation underway. Well, two men were charged. Two men were arrested and charged, a 35-year-old and a 39-year-old. The 35-year-old has been before court this afternoon and he's just been released on bail. He's facing a range of charges. But the court's been told that he was wearing a dress-up costume. He was carrying a plastic gun. He was also wearing a ballistic vest. A US flag was on that vest. He carried a police badge and plastic handcuffs. The court's been told today that he'd purchased or bought these from a fancy dress shop at Mascot. And he was then going to a party with work colleagues, and he'd been enjoying the party apparently inside the entertainment quarter. And then he came out for a cigarette, and then the police made their arrests. Was this an overreaction by the police, or is this the sort of precaution in this day and age that we need to take? Detective Superintendent Peter Glynn is the commander of Surrey Hills Police. Thank you for your time, Peter.
18: No problems at all. Thank you for having me.
6: So if you can just explain, after you received the emergency calls at the Surrey Hills Police Station, what did you then need to do?
18: Okay, so, yeah, about 4:45pm yesterday afternoon, officers from Surrey Hills Police Area Command and Specialist Police responded to reports of a male carrying a firearm within the entertainment quarter at Moore Park. On arrival, as you said, one of those males was found to be wearing a vest and carrying a firearm, which was clearly visible at times of that vest. So both males were arrested. One had the replica firearm, a vest, plastic handcuffs and a badge when he was searched by police, and the other had prohibited drugs. They were both taken back to Surrey Hills Police Station and charged, and as you said, both appeared before the courts today.
6: Yep. I'm torn about this, Peter, whether it's an overreaction or not. I tend to think, given what happened, sadly, at Bondi, you need to respond in that style. But do you fear maybe it was over the top, the response?
18: No, there's certainly heightened public awareness when it comes to community safety, and his actions yesterday caused significant alarm from members of the community who are at the entertainment quarter. And it has to be stressed that, you know, a replica firearm under the Firearms Act, if it looks or feels like a real firearm, it is a criminal offence. And the carrying of a weapon, even if it's a toy or imitation weapon, it may be an offence, and we have no hesitation in putting people before the courts for these matters.
6: Do you think possibly, and I realise this particular case is before the court, so you need to be careful what you comment on with this particular case, but more broadly, when it comes to fancy dress and costumes, that people need to take more care with what they're using in that environment?
18: Yeah, most certainly. If people plan to dress or act in a way that may cause fear and alarm, there will be an appropriate policing response, and we're thankful that members of the community contacted 000 yesterday, and it was certainly a very quick policing response.
6: Have you got a message for people who are going to fancy dress parties this weekend?
18: Yeah, just be very careful about how you dress and how you behave, and just a reminder that the carrying of a weapon, even if it's a toy or imitation weapon, it may be an offence.
6: Thank you for your time, Peter.
18: Thank you. Have a great day.
6: Detective Superintendent Peter Glynn, he is the commander of the Surrey Hills Police. So initially when I heard the evidence before the court this afternoon that the 35-year-old man had been to a fancy dress shop and it is plastic gun and he's wearing a vest and it's fancy dress, my initial thought was, hang on, that's overreaction, because there were dozens of police cars speeding from Surrey Hills towards entertainment quarter. But sadly, given what we have been through in this city in the past 8 months, with what happened in December, I think we'd be better off feeling safe rather than sorry. That we need police to take these reports seriously. And this was a report of somebody walking around the entertainment quarter, which can be a very busy place in Sydney, with a firearm. Now, the people who reported that and made calls to 000, they weren't to know that it was a plastic gun, particularly when they saw this guy dressed up with a bulletproof vest, even if it was a fake one.
19: When Sydney talks, he listens. Clinton Maynard, Sydney Now.
6: 4:12, I've got to say, this is the story of the day. A swimmer's been in hospital this afternoon after being found alive 12 hours after she disappeared. Far north coast. There was deep concerns last night for a 30-year-old who went swimming around Fingal Head, which is on the far north coast, and she didn't return after entering the water. And the search had to be called off late last night because of the conditions, because it was very dark. This morning she was found floating near a marker inside the Tweed River, was rescued then and then taken to hospital where she's been undergoing various tests and making sure she's okay. Apparently she's going to make a full recovery. But that is remarkable, spending 12 hours in the water overnight in the middle of winter. Yes, it's the far north coast, but it's still damn cold in the water. And there were legitimate concerns that she might not be found alive, but she's doing fine.
19: Sydney Now on 2GB.
6: 131873 is our number. New insurance data has been released today, which ignites the debate around older drivers. The latest AAMI Crash Index finds that Australians over the age of 65 are involved in more crashes than any other age group in most states. Now, that includes young drivers. That includes P-platers. So the question is, should we be introducing a more thorough testing regime, licensing regime, for older motorists? Or is there a better way to deal with safety for older drivers on the road? John Elliott is the head of program delivery at Road Safety Education Australia. He's an expert in this field. Hi, John.
20: Hello. Thank you for having me this afternoon.
6: Thanks for coming on the program. These figures have plenty of people asking at the moment, should there be more testing for people once they reach the age of 65? What do you believe?
20: Look, it is a vexed problem because we already have a testing regime in place for drivers once they hit 85, so 20 years later. But I think there's a lot that we can drill down into this data because whilst 26% of crashes involve drivers over 65, in New South Wales, for instance, 21% of drivers with active licences are over 65. So it's not that it's that proportion is not sort of radically out of step with the proportion of drivers that are on the road. It's slightly overrepresented, but it isn't as overrepresented as, say, young drivers used to be. And there have been a lot of programs that have changed that with young drivers. And I would argue that rather than sort of mandatory testing, a better approach may be to approach it the way we approach education for young people, and that's around things like encouraging people to ask those questions. Am I in the right headspace to be driving now? Am I too tired, too excited, too angry? What are all the things that impact our decisions on the road? Have I become complacent in my knowledge around road rules, around complex driving
6: interchanges? Whether it's a health issue or whether it's our ability behind the wheel, most of us generally feel that we're a better driver than we really are, or we're healthier and we're physically as strong as we really are, no matter what age we are.
20: Yeah. I mean, there is that statistic that says the vast majority of people think they're above average as a driver, which just statistically
6: can't happen. Yes.
20: Yeah. And I think that's where those things then need to be conversations. So it isn't even necessarily an internal conversation, but a conversation with family members, with loved ones, with friends, with peers that sort of say, mate, you don't look like you look tired, you shouldn't be driving, or you look distracted, or all of those sorts of things as well. And we need to be better at that as a society as we get older. A key thing as well is that for a lot of, 20% of people who retire move out of Sydney and move to regional centres. And when they do that, they move away from all the fantastic public transport options that we have within Sydney and become ever more reliant on their vehicles. So whatever systems we put in place, we need to make sure that we're not sort of isolating people from their ability to sort of, drive to, health to shops, all the health things that are so important for thriving regional communities.
6: And John, the reality is in regional centres on country roads, the fatality rates and the accident rates are higher than in the city because of the nature of the roads.
20: Yeah, it's faster traffic. It is.
6: Yeah.
20: Cars are travelling further, faster. There's less plan Bs and all of those sorts of things.
6: There was some recent data that was released, and we touched on this on our show last week, that everyday behaviours we're not paying close enough attention to, whether that's distraction behind the wheel or driving too closely to another car, so tailgating. Do you think maybe we focus too much on age, whether it's younger drivers or older drivers, and not some of those basic driving habits that a lot of people don't stick to?
20: You're exactly right there, and I think those habits that people get into, they creep in. We found with our rider program, now admittedly that's targeting young people, we can see that once people have done that, there's a 54% drop in willingness to check their phone while they're driving. There's a 53% drop in willingness to drive while they're tired. All these great statistics that sort of point to changes in behaviour. And we need to sort of, I think, focus on that behaviour and make sure that the habits that they start off with that are positive, don't sort of fall away as they get older and, they become complacent and let that distance between. The amount of times I've run programs for sort of, people in their 30s, 40s and 50s, and we talk about the 3-second gap and how far behind that is. No one keeps it. Everyone goes, oh, I didn't know I was going to be that far behind. But that's just a classic thing where, if we can drill that in young but then reinforce that, those sorts of things are so important to keeping people, obviously Amy's imperative is to reduce the number of people who are making claims and everything. But for all drivers, it's to make the road safer for everybody on them as well.
6: I appreciate your expertise in the matter. Thank you, John.
20: Thank you very much for having me.
6: John Elliott, he is an expert in this matter. He is the head of program delivery at Road Safety Education Australia. So the rules in New South Wales, from the age of 75 to keep an unrestricted licence, you do need to have a medical assessment, so fitness to drive assessment with your GP, with a doctor. Your doctor may well recommend you take a driving test. And then from 85, in addition to that yearly medical assessment, you need to pass a practical road driving assessment. Now, I'm 50 years of age, got my licence on my 17th birthday, so it's a long time since my skills were tested. I believe I'm a good driver, but I suppose we all say that, don't we? I don't think it's necessarily a matter of whether you're an older driver or a younger driver. I actually think there would be room for more regular testing for the lot of us. And I know that would be an expense, but hey, if you're forking out for registration and insurance, you should pay it. I would not personally be opposed to being tested for my skills every 10 years, every 10 to 15 years. I know a lot of people find that thought horrifying, but why not? It's the most dangerous thing everyday people can do. I don't think it's so much about age. I think it's about ensuring that our skills are still adequate. But what's your view? 131873. I'll take your calls and all your feedback next. And also, the boss of the NRL, Peter Volandis, looks like he has a few problems with the Pope. I'll explain all next.
0: It's time to complete your census. 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
15: Now on the Harbour Bridge, we just got rid of one accident. Now we've got another one at North Sydney on the freeway near the Harbour Bridge deck. That's affecting northbound traffic out of the city towards Lane Cove. Lane 4 is closed there. At Londonderry, road damage on Carrington Road between Bowman Road and Milford Road. That's affecting eastbound traffic towards Bly Park. Lane 1 is closed with a contraflow in place all day. And at Cessnock, still got issues after an accident involving a car and motorcycle on Maitland Road and George Street. It's affecting eastbound traffic towards Curry Curry. I'm Dennis Lee on 2GB.
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6: 21 past four, Denise makes a good point on the test line regarding driving. What about all the international drivers that come into the country, drive on international licences and can't read English? That would be a start addressing that. The government has made some changes to that. They have to convert to a New South Wales licence faster, but it doesn't mean they have to speak and read English. I think they should have to speak and read English. 21 past four. Now, let's talk about driving. Last week, I had the pleasure of driving a car from a brand that we all know, but a lot of people don't realise is now available in this country. It is a car that I've never driven before, Cadillac. The famous American company has been making premium vehicles since 1902, and it was a hell of an experience. So I just took it for a test drive around Botany and Mascot, but they are special. I was driving the Lyriq SUV, and the first thing about it was its looks. Now, you're expecting the big American yank tank Cadillac. 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A lot of class about them. 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It's still agile, was sporty, was luxurious, and every modern feature you could imagine. Has a big screen. So, a lot of modern cars these days, they have what you might term as a tablet or an iPad in the middle of the dashboard. 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It flows really nicely. 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
4: 25 past four, day two of the long trial of the former 2GB broadcaster Alan Jones has just wrapped up at the Downing Centre local court. Mr. Jones has been in court throughout the day. His barrister, Gabrielle Bashir SC, has begun her cross-examination of the first witness. The first witness, and we can't name the witness for legal reasons, but is known as Complainant J. Complainant J is a former athlete. Complainant J will return to the witness box tomorrow morning. He was a team athlete. He has spent from 10 o'clock this morning through until 4 in the witness box, being both questioned by the Crown and then cross-examined by Gabrielle Bashir, the Jones barrister. Now, Mr. Jones is pleading not guilty to all of those 22 charges.
3: This is Sydney Now on 2GB.
4: Tony on the text line says, regarding the man who was arrested along with another man at the entertainment quarter carrying allegedly a fake gun, I don't think it was an overreaction with the guy with a replica gun. What an idiot. Imagine what we'd be saying if it was a real. Imagine if a survivor of the Bondi shooting was there, how traumatic it would be. Tony says, well done to the public who reported it and the police who responded. 26 past four, Peter Volandis is facing a drama with the Pope. The Sydney Morning Herald is reporting this afternoon, that the NRL may be forced to move the grand final. The grand final is scheduled, and has been for some time, for the October long weekend. Well, in 2028, on the October long weekend, Pope Leo will be making his visit to Sydney, and he'll be holding Mass on the same day as the grand final. The Pope's public address is likely to take place at Royal Randwick Racecourse. The NRL grand final, of course, is at Sydney Olympic Park, but given the scale of the occasion, and the likelihood is more than 100,000 people will go to Randwick on that day, judging by previous papal masses, the authorities won't want a clash of two events like that on the one day. So there are talks underway, according to the Sydney Morning Herald, between the government and the NRL. It has left the NRL facing a significant prospect of moving the grand final. Now, they have done that before. If you cast your mind back to the COVID season, they had to make lots of changes to the scheduling of the game. But Peter Volandis will likely be unhappy with that. He's a very powerful man, Peter Volandis. I don't think he's quite as powerful as the Pope.
3: Sydney Now on 2GB.
4: 131873 is our number on the issue of older drivers. Hello, Katerina.
5: Hi, how you going?
4: I'm good.
5: That's good. We had our great-grandmother who was in her 90s. I used to live in Cootamundra, and she used to have to pay $1,000 to get an independent contractor to sign off to see if she was competent to get her licence, and the licence was actually only for a 5-kilometre radius. That's all she was allowed to have.
4: Yeah.
5: And every year she had to pay up to $1,000 to show she was competent to have a licence.
4: But she kept on passing.
5: She kept on passing, and she's still driving now, and she's like 96. She's still got all the facilities, all that sort of stuff, and it gives them a sense of being able to be independent. And
4: yeah, which is
5: only 5 kilometres just down the shop, but yeah.
4: Absolutely critical. Safety has to be number one for all road users, for those who will come into contact with dangerous drivers. But that independence is vital for somebody to keep their spirit, to keep being able to live the life that they deserve. And plenty of people in their 90s are very sprightly. Thank you, Katerina. Hi, Ian.
6: Yeah, hi, Clinton. I don't think it's a question of age. It's a question of ability. And I think that any driver that is at fault in an accident should be the ones targeted, not because of their age. I mean, you want the bad drivers off the road, not a person because of their age.
4: Do you think we all should be tested more regularly?
6: Well, not necessarily. I mean, the system's working as it is, and you're going to overload the system. But, I mean, that guy that you just had on, he's identified the age groups that people are having accidents in, so the information must already be out there. So why not use it and get the bad drivers off the road rather than anyone that hits a certain age group?
4: Yep, good point. Appreciate your call, Ian, 131873.
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7: Now at Emu Heights, we've got issues up there. Trucks over 3.5 tonnes can't access Old Bathurst Road and Gosling Street for the time being in both directions. Truckies, you need to use the Great Western Highway. Light vehicles can get through though. North Sydney, an accident involving a car and motorcycle on the highway near High Street. That's affecting northbound traffic out of the city towards Lane Cove. Lane 4 is closed there. Speed down to 40 k's now around the site. We've got delays all the way back over the bridge towards King Street. I'm Dennis Lee on 2GB.
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4: So the NRL Grand Final might well clash with the Papal Mass when Pope Leo comes out here in a few years' time. Peter Valantis is very powerful. He tends to get his way. This will be in 2028, so the year after next. Chris has the answer. Just tell the Pope to move his church service. I don't think that's going to happen. 131873 is our number. The All Ordinaries, good day on the stock market today. Well above 9,000 points now. Up 133 points today, 9,311. At the close, James Willis will bring us all the money news after 5:30.
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4: Talking about more regular testing for all of us, all drivers, whether we should be tested, say, every 10 years, Evan making the point, it's impossible to get an initial driving test. Yeah, thank you, Evan. We looked at that matter last year because many people, parents of 17-year-olds, were having to take their 17-year-olds, for instance, to the Central Coast to try to get a PEAS test because the Service New South Wales centres were just jam-packed here. Let's check our news headlines. And we've got the latest, Madeleine McNeil.
18: Hi, Clinton. Three people in their 70s and 80s are serious but stable in hospital after a two-car crash on the Harbour Bridge. The crash site has been cleared, but there are still some delays for drivers heading north out of the city. The Federal Environment Minister has confirmed an independent review of the Bureau of Meteorology has been commissioned by the organisation's chief executive. A major bank's predicting capital city house prices will fall by around 5% this year before stabilising in 2027. And police are defending their response after a man attending a costume party was charged with carrying an imitation firearm at Moore Park, saying if it looks or feels like a real gun, they won't hesitate to respond and put someone before the courts. In sport, Broncos NRLW veteran Ali Brigginshaw will face the judiciary tonight over her horror tackle on Bulldogs fullback Taylor Preston. She's been referred directly over a grade 3 dangerous throw charge. Thanks, Clinton. There'll be more news and sport at 5.
4: Thank you, Maddie. 17 degrees on the coast. It's 18 degrees in Campbell Town at the moment. 131873 is our number if you want to have your say. Still to come on the program, Holly Hughes this half hour. Holly will be talking about what Pauline Hanson is doing as part of the Victorian election campaign, where several media outlets have been banned from attending her press conferences. Coming up after 5 o'clock, I'm going to speak with the Coalition's Anne Rustin. Now, this was a really big issue on the show last week. The federal government's changes to private health insurance and reducing the rebate that you're entitled to if you're aged over 65. This is only going to send more people to Medicare. People will drop their private health insurance. Well, the changes don't kick in until next year, and there's a way to stop them happening. We'll talk to Anne Rustin about that after 5. And Mark Guy with all the sport and team list Tuesday from 5:30.
3: If it matters to you, you'll hear it here. Sydney Now with Clinton Maynard until 6.
4: We will play the quiz just before 6 o'clock. We do have a get-in question for the quiz today. It relates to the late singer Prince. Do you remember Prince? Had a massive hit in 1984 with this song, Purple Rain.

0: Now, the getting question is, I want to know what the favourite colour of Prince was. Might be a trick question, this one. What's Prince's favourite colour? Don't call yet. We'll play the quiz just before 6 o'clock.
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0: Gee, we've got good prizes to give away on this show, including Bryan Adams tickets. Yes, I've still got some Bryan Adams tickets. He's playing in Sydney in March next year at the Afterpay Arena in Sydney. If you'd like to go along, really easy way for you to do it. Go to the 2GB website, 2GB.com, go onto the win page, and if you vote for Sydney's best, Sydney's favourite suburb, it's just a matter of clicking on a box. You'll go into the draw to win Bryan Adams tickets, okay? I've got some tickets to give away next week on the program. There's 20 suburbs there. I want you to vote for your favourite. Now, you may live in one of those suburbs. If you may not, doesn't matter. Whichever suburb you reckon is the best out of this list, just tick on it. Couple of the suburbs that are on the list, Wattle Grove. And people often say to me, where's Wattle Grove? It's been Liverpool. And it was back in 1992. Wattle Grove was founded. It used to be old Defence Force land. It's not far from Holsworthy. Little over 8,000 people live in Wattle Grove these days. You can vote for Wattle Grove, or you can vote for Hornsby on the Upper North Shore, lovely bush suburb of Hornsby. And boy, Hornsby has had some significant residents over the years. Hugo Weaving, Hugh Jackman, Mel Gibson all went to school in Hornsby. So if you want to win Bryan Adams tickets, go onto our website, simple2gb.com, go onto the win page, vote for Sydney's favourite suburb. Coming up next, Straight Shooters Time with Holly Hughes.
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2: Now, North Sydney, an accident involving a car and motorcycle on the highway near High Street. That's affecting northbound traffic out of the city towards Lane Cove. Lane 4 is closed there. Speed down to 40k's now around the site. We've got delays all the way back over the bridge towards King Street, leaving the city. Bexley, an accident on Forest Road and Queen Victoria Street. That's affecting eastbound traffic towards Arncliffe and the airport. And between French's Forest and North Narrabeen, roadworks and Wakehurst Parkway, speed down to 60 k's an hour in sections. I'm Dennis Lee on 2GB. It's my
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0: Straight Shooters time. It is the former Coalition Senator and now One Nation member, Holly Hughes, in the studio this afternoon for Straight Shooters. Hello, Holly.
14: Good afternoon, Clinton.
0: Does it still feel a little weird when people now refer to you as a One Nation member?
14: I think I'm getting a bit over the former Senator.
0: Yep.
14: You know,
0: it's not that long ago you left the Senate.
14: No, I know, but it also feels like a lot longer. So, I don't know, it kind of makes you sound like that's it, you're done, you're the former.
0: You're not
14: the preemptive.
0: Well, I'll put you on the spot. Are you done?
14: I don't think I'm done with life, so who knows.
0: Are you done with politics?
14: Oh, I don't think so, but I don't know what that's going to look like. But I think once you're in, and it's in your blood, and I love it. I love the cut and thrust of it. But I think it's, you know, if you're going to make a difference, if you're going to make an impact, it's one of the real ways to do it.
0: We'll talk about Pauline's media policies in a moment, but just off on the politics, is it really different working within the One Nation party structure compared to the Liberal Party structure?
14: Yeah, it's a totally different structure. And look, at the moment too, I am just a member. You know, I'm not part of an executive. I'm not part of a conference executive.
0: So what does that mean? You pay a membership fee or do you go along to meetings?
14: I pay a membership fee. I've been invited to speak at the events and conferences, and I'm doing one that's in my local area in a couple of weeks. So I do that, but I guess I'm still finding my place within the organisation as well. It's certainly one that rewards and really appreciates and acknowledges that longevity, the commitment, the, you know, being loyal to the cause, I think is part of it. Whereas I think, you know, those of us from what would be considered the major parties of past, that loyalty was not there.
0: Now you're part of a different party. I did read some analysis over the weekend about One Nation's chances of electoral success going forward. Mm. And this was a piece that did point out, and they have done this now in Victoria, candidates have been selected. Mm. But it was making the point that somebody like Nicolette Buller, now the Teal member for Bradfield in Sydney, spent effectively 3 years campaigning.
14: Yeah.
0: She had a force of volunteers who were door knocking long before the election was even called, the last federal election. And it still took her. She still won by a handful of votes, effectively on appeal. Is One Nation going to have the resources heading into, let's move the state election to one side, a federal election, to have people out there door knocking, volunteering at polling booths?
14: Yeah, and I think though One Nation tends to do politics differently. If you look at One Nation and the Please Explain cartoons, if you look at the movie they did, if you look at the way they reach a lot of people via social media, the way that they do politics is different. And I think that's what Australians are really quite drawn to. You know, I'm not sure the old days of knocking on people's door is necessarily what people want. I think they get their media from a much more diverse range of sources. You know, I remember when
0: if a politician knocked on my door, and it's happened from time to time, I generally run and hide. I don't want to talk to them face to face.
14: Can I tell you, knowing most of them, I'd probably suggest that's highly advisable. But, you know, I think people get their news so differently. When I started in politics, you know, I remember us in campaign rooms watching the 10 o'clock, you know, Channel 10 news, having 7 and 9 on at the same time, and then going to the ABC news and having a discussion who won the news, whereas people don't get their news like that anymore.
0: Yeah.
14: So it's a whole different
0: landscape. It's more like who won the social media penetration, who's had the most likes on a TikTok post.
14: Yeah, I had a discussion about this today. I think Australians are more politically engaged than they have been in all the time I've been involved in politics, because they are finding it so tough at the moment. They are finding it so difficult in their life, whether it's to keep the lights on, put groceries on the table, the budgetary pressures are real. And so they're more engaged than I think they would normally be. But if you come back to the Teals, who were insisting then they're not a party, even though they're sort of centralised funding source, and two of them are now, you know, they'd fit on a tandem bike. But the reality is that I think One Nation has more of a brand presence than, say, you know, Nicolette Beale did at any given moment.
0: I'll just break in there. I've just got some breaking news. There is some kangaroos on a road at Horsley Park, Ferrers Road, Horsley Park. Apparently it's quite a few kangaroos. They're physically on the road. They're not behind a fence. If you're driving through there and there's some cars that are driving fairly quick along Ferrers Road, please take care. Bunch of kangaroos on the road, Ferrers Road, Horsley Park. Now, Pauline Hanson made some headlines, particularly in Victoria this week, because several media outlets, the ABC, The Age, The Guardian, were banned from particular events. I actually don't think Pauline's making the right call here. I think she should be open to all media. How do you view it?
14: Look, I actually think she did the right thing. I think good on her, because these are media organisations who do not give One Nation or Pauline fair coverage. They're not reporters. Pretty much every piece they put out is an opinion-driven piece, and it's all negative. And I think free speech
0: shouldn't the readers of The Age in Melbourne, for instance, which is the Sydney Morning Herald in Sydney, shouldn't they have a right to hear from Pauline Hanson?
14: Well, they do have a right to hear from Pauline Hanson, but as we were just saying, people get their news from all sorts of places. And if you want to get news that tells you One Nation is bad, then you'd pretty much read The Age, The Guardian, or listen to the ABC.
0: But then where do you draw the line? Like, who decides what's appropriate or not? Like, is it just up to Pauline to say, no, I believe that Sydney Morning Herald's biased, so I won't invite them?
14: Well, no, I mean, look, I read the papers every day, as many of us do, and I read a range of papers every single day. And if you look at The Australian at the moment, you'd barely know that the ICAC hearing was on in New South Wales, yet it tends to lead the Sydney Morning Herald in its pick of the story.
0: But The Australian's very national-based.
14: Yeah, yeah, absolutely. But there's plenty in The Australian if you look at what's happening when it comes to the big build and what's going on with the suburban rail, like Victoria. So, you know, you can read papers and you can watch news services, and you can see where there may be a bias or a preference. Pauline's not saying that's it, you're out for good. Free speech

0: confidence is just evaporating across the economy, and yet this guy won't come on the top rating network in Sydney. Mm. Like, that is a joke.
1: And Richard Marles, the deputy, yep. the acting prime minister this week, has wasted no time on coming on the station.
0: Can
1: he was
0: I just
1: on
0: tell
1: with
0: you,
1: Ben this morning?
0: I'm going to say I've been reading the papers this week, watching the news. Richard Marles has been out. Mark Butler's been out.
1: You reckon they want the job?
0: Both of them condemning the ABC, saying their treatment of Mrs. Reinhart was unacceptable. They are showing leadership. They're out talking to networks. I just think there could be some other little ambitions at play.
1: That's what's going on here.
0: That was what my take this week was.
1: Richard Marles to be the next Prime Minister.
0: Oh, God, no. I mean, they're all bad as each other, but I just thought that it was interesting that Richard Marles and Mark Butler.
1: Say if Albo's on holidays, right? We don't know where he is. Don't need to know. So he's decided, you know what? I like this lifestyle. I'm going to now retire. Mm.
0: I've stuffed the country up well and good. Now I'm done. I'll
1: within the bunch
0: else.
1: Of Labor Party MPs and ministers, who would make the best Prime Minister out of that bunch?
0: If I had to pick.
1: Yeah, you've got to pick one.
0: Do I have the whole Labor caucus?
1: The whole lot of them. There could be a backbencher if you like.
0: Yeah, okay. I think maybybe one of the smartest people in the Labor Party who comes from the Labor right, so is a little bit more sensible than what we're currently seeing, is probably Andrew Charlton. And Andrew's probably going to text me after this and go, thanks for the kiss of death, Holes. But he's actually smart. He's had some commercial experience.
1: Loves Parramatta as
0: he
1: well.
0: He does love Parramatta.
1: Loves Parramatta. Grew up in the eastern suburbs.
0: He also
1: loves
0: Palm Beach and Bellevue Hill. But, you know, if you want someone who's smart, because I think we've been lacking that of late, if you want someone who's got an IQ above the grades of high school, probably someone like Andrew Charlton.
1: There's our headline today. One Nation's Holly Hughes endorses Andrew Charlton as Anthony Albanese's
0: replacement. You know, I'm not saying it should be him. I'm just saying if that was my pick. Let's face it, anyone's better than Albo.
1: Almost out of time, but a couple of local issues. ICAC is continuing. We've just wrapped up another day of evidence. Damien Tudehope has spent the day on the stand, and I'll fill our listeners in a little later about what's occurred today. I think this is going to mean they probably were already. I think the Liberals, because of the damage that's going to be caused to their brand alone, will be unelectable in March in the state election.
0: I couldn't agree more. And, you know, Kelly Sloan wasn't even in Parliament when these guys were up to this sort of
1: shenanigans. I feel sorry for her.
0: But unfortunately, lie down with dogs. And unfortunately, that's maybe what's happened. But I can tell you, when I've been listening to it, it's certainly a different brand of Catholicism that I learnt when I went to school. Remember, turn the other cheek, forgiveness, love, do unto others as you would have done to yourself.
1: Weren't they just a bunch of very excitable young men?
0: Listen, that is the most, I don't think those comments are going to age particularly well. Mm. And I'm feeling quite reluctant to pay school fees to Catholic schools at this point, having had three kids go through New South Wales Catholic schools.
1: We are yet to hear any evidence from Dallas McInerney, who was the head of Catholic schools New South Wales, very much at the centre of this. We won't be hearing from John Nassif, the dodgy property developer, because he's in Lebanon.
0: Or a couple of the others who, poor diddums, are in London, and the time difference and family commitments make it impossible. Convenient.
1: Very convenient. Another example of how small businesses are doing it so tough in Sydney. The Daily Telegraph highlighted the case of a long-running cafe in Sydney, another cafe that's battling so hard.
0: Mm. So hard. It is so hard. And let me give you another story, an example. We had the food health inspector, and honestly, if you could have seen the ridiculous nature of you know, what was going on. But they couldn't find anything to complain about, so they decided to complain that where our hand washing sink in our kitchen was, they thought it could have been facing in another direction. Like, honestly, we're a small business trying to make a go of it. We've got a massive road closure. We've got an incompetent council. We're in the middle of winter. You know, all of these issues and cost of living crisis. But because she couldn't find anything health-wise or, you know, untidy, unclean-wise, their big suggestion was, can you move the sink to a different direction? And I'm just going to say to them, no.
1: I just made the point that I think Pauline Hanson shouldn't have banned those media outlets from those press conferences. And one of our listeners says, compel Pauline to all media, compel them all. Why are you holding Pauline to higher standards? Mainstream media bullying her.
0: No.
1: I'm not bullying Pauline. I've been making the point throughout the afternoon that Anthony Albanese hasn't been on this station for 222 days.
0: No, but I think also Pauline said that this isn't like a permanent ban. What she said is, when you start reporting fairly and you report in a measured way, and as a reporter, you should be a reporter, not an opinion piece writer, that they'll be welcome back. But that's up to those publications, how they decide to conduct themselves.
1: I hardly think the 2GB is bullying Pauline Hanson.
0: I don't think so.

0: writer, and I'll back you up.
1: I think
0: on that
1: we're
0: one.
1: Fair on
0: I
1: all.
0: I feel hey, in a very safe space, Clinton. Thank
1: we have
0: you.
1: Had in the last 6 months, we've had teals and greens on this program.
0: Oh, you poor love.
1: Labor MPs, Liberal politicians, the whole lot. They are all welcome. This is a safe space.
0: It is a safe space.
1: If you're a politician, Sydney now is a safe space. Mm. Holly, we'll talk in a couple of weeks.
0: See you, Clinton.
1: Holly Hughes.
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3: Out we go to North Sydney. We're still getting issues after that accident involving a car motorcycle on the highway near High Street. It's still affecting northbound traffic out of the city towards Lane Cove. Lane 4 is still closed. Speed down to 40 k's now around the side. At Belrose, I'm getting reports of a breakdown on Forest Way. That's affecting northbound traffic all the way up to Mona Vale Road. And at Roselands, the earlier breakdown on King George's Road near Canterbury Road has now been cleared. All lanes are open for southbound traffic towards Cars Park. I'm Dennis Lee on Sydney's traffic leader, 2GB.
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4: Great to have your company on the program. 131-873 is our number. Qantas has confirmed effectively today they are considering outsourcing 1,000 roles to India. And this was effectively an AI deal. The airline says it is in discussions with Accenture over an outsourcing deal that would look at shifting jobs in marketing, finance, human resources as well. And this is just going to be the reality of the modern workforce. Travel expert Quinton Long says the rollout of AI could help with the surge in operational costs, and the reality is airlines are facing a lot of costs at the moment.
5: Not the first Australian company to do it. NAB, Woolworths, Telstra have all done similar things, which is to outsource the AI function and technology partnership so that they get the best of this AI.
4: I tell you what, as a dad of kids who are now in the final years of high school, I'm finding it really concerning what AI is going to mean. When you're trying to help your kids and encourage them into the right path of what they should do with their lives, with their careers, you've now got to be very mindful of where AI is going to affect jobs. Coming up in the next hour of the program, we are going to look at this issue again of the medical rebate for private health insurance being reduced for people over the age of 65. The federal government wants to push ahead with this. It'll kick in next year, but there is a way to stop it. I'm going to speak with the Shadow Health Minister, Anne Rustin, after the 5 o'clock news for some detail about how it could be prevented. This is actually what we need to happen. That's coming up after 5 o'clock.
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6: It's 5 o'clock. Good afternoon. I'm Madeline McNeil. Police say they won't hesitate to put someone before the courts if they appear to be carrying a weapon after a party guest yesterday sparked a major response in Sydney's east. Dozens of officers rushed to Moore Park to reports of a man with a gun. The accused has told a court the fake weapon, a vest adorned with the US flag and a badge, were all part of his costume for a heroes and villains themed event. Detective Superintendent Peter Glynn has told Clinton Maynard the police response was not an overreaction.
7: His actions yesterday caused significant alarm from members of the community who are at the entertainment quarter. And it has to be stressed that, you know, a replica firearm under the Firearms Act, if it looks or feels like a real firearm, it is a criminal offence.
6: Three people have been taken to hospital in a serious but stable condition after a two-car crash on the Harbour Bridge. A 77-year-old man and an 88-year-old woman are being treated for chest injuries. Another woman in her 70s has suffered spinal injuries. The state's health minister admits yesterday was a challenging day as public hospitals experienced unprecedented demand for care. The arrival of the winter flu season's peak is driving up presentations as more patients come down with not only the flu, but RSV and COVID. The government's asking anyone with a non-life-threatening issue to avoid the hospital and use the Health Direct hotline instead. Ryan Park says just under 10,000 people presented to emergency departments yesterday.
8: That is the biggest ever recorded winter day in history, and that is a demonstration of the sort of pressure our staff in the health system are under right now. I want to acknowledge our frontline staff from across the board.
6: An independent review of the Bureau of Meteorology has been commissioned by the organisation's chief executive. The decision comes less than a year after its controversial website overhaul, which sparked widespread criticism. Minister for Environment and Water Murray Watt has told the ABC the review will focus more on its future strategy.
9: I'm sure that the reviewers will have a look at what happened around the website and how that was communicated to the Australian public. But I do want to make clear that this is not a review of what happened around the website. It's a much broader review than that.
6: And One Nation's backed a push by Independent Senator David Pocock to fix a widow's tax contained in the federal budget. The loophole would see a surviving spouse lose grandfathered exemptions to negative gearing and capital gains tax changes on jointly owned investment properties. One Nation leader Pauline Hanson claims the tax in its current form punishes vulnerable widowers and divorcees. In finance, the All Ords closed up 123 points, one Australian dollar buying 70 US cents.
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10: Cameron Smith is pouring cold water on speculation Billy Slater could take over from Craig Bellamy. The Queensland Origin coach was seen in the Melbourne Storm rooms on the weekend. Smith has told 100% footy he can't see it happening.
11: Personally though, because there's a lot of talk at the moment and speculation around certainly Craig Bellamy's future, and then who's going to take over him? Will it be Billy Slater? I don't think so.
12: So you can't really see it in the near future?
11: Definitely not.
10: Broncos NRLW veteran Ali Brigginshaw will face the judiciary tonight after her horror tackle on Bulldogs fullback Taylor Preston. She's been referred directly over a grade 3 dangerous throw charge. In tennis, James Duckworth smashed fellow Aussie Chris O'Connell at the Canada Open, and Mauricio Pochettino has agreed to a deal to stay on as coach of the USA men's football team. That's sport. I'm Adam Hawes.
6: 4 past 5, that's news and sport.
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14: Now, at North Sydney, we still have some real issues after an earlier accident involving a car and motorcycle on the highway near High Street. It's been cleared, but we've still got very heavy traffic out of the city towards Lane Cove. Got delays back over the Anzac Bridge trying to get through there. At Belrose, I'm getting reports for breakdown on Forest Road near the intersection to Mona Vale Road. It's affecting northbound traffic towards Mona Vale Road. Got delays back to Morgan Road. Expect 30-minute delays. And obviously an accident on Forest Road affecting southbound traffic. I'm Dennis Lee in 2GB.
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6: Clear skies with light winds, a sunny day tomorrow, temperatures 7 to 19 in the city, 2 to 19 degrees in the west. Looking ahead, sunny Thursday and Friday, mostly sunny on Saturday and a shower or two Sunday. Right now in town it's 16 degrees, the same at Bankstown, it's 14 at Campbelltown and again at Terry Hills. I'm Madeline McNeil, there'll be more news at 5:30 on your news leader, Sydney's 2GB.
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4: 7 past 5, 131 873. If you see anything around the city that we need to know about, you can text me 0460 873 873. It has been a terrible day on the roads, particularly for traffic crossing the Sydney Harbour Bridge. Terrible accident just before we went to air on the northbound lanes on the southern side of the bridge, so the city side of the bridge, involving two cars, a Mercedes SUV and a silver Toyota van, collided head-on. Now, remarkably, no one's been killed, but three people are in serious conditions in hospital. 77-year-old man with a chest injury in Royal North Shore, a woman in her 70s has suffered a spinal injury. She's in St Vincent's, and an 88-year-old woman has a chest injury. She's also in St Vincent's. They're all listed in serious but stable conditions. I have to say the emergency services did a really good job of clearing those two vehicles quite quickly. But the result is, even though many of those lanes, all those lanes except one northbound, were closed for about an hour, they've now been reopened for past hour and a half. The traffic is still horrendous. If you can avoid using the Harbour Bridge northbound, please do. Use the tunnel if you can. Maybe still delay your trip. The traffic is all the way back to the Anzac Bridge at the moment. So still serious delays for people using the Harbour Bridge.
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4: It has been an absolutely terrible 48 hours in Sydney's hospitals. The state government's confirmed today that 10,000 people sought emergency department care yesterday. There were more than 4,000 call-outs for ambulance assistance. As a result, today the government has urged Sydneysiders not to go to an emergency department if you can help it. What the suggestion is that you call the Health Direct hotline. The Health Direct line is 1-800-022-222. Unless you feel you have a condition that needs emergency assistance, the recommendation is go to an after-hours GP clinic or call that Health Direct line. We're being assured that if you call that line, a registered nurse will assist. The health department's boss, Susan Pearce, is a former nurse herself. She's apologised to the community.
19: But I really do need to emphasise, we are in the depths of winter now. We are well practised at this, but sometimes days like yesterday's, where the numbers exceed even our expectations of what our system is facing, are incredibly challenging.
4: They've set up a special coordination command that is supposed to help, but they can see that it's going to get worse before it gets better in the coming days. The Shadow Health Minister, Sarah Mitchell, says that's not good enough.
20: And the fact that after almost 4 years in government, the best thing that the Premier and his Health Minister can offer when it comes to reducing those pressures on our waiting rooms and our emergency departments is to hope people stay away is just not good enough.
4: As I explained earlier in the program, the government keeps chasing their tail. And let's just take politics out of it for a moment. It doesn't matter whether it's a Labor government or, previous to that in New South Wales, a coalition government. We're always complaining about hospitals, emergency departments suffering bedlock, that we have ambulances arriving at the emergency department who can't offload their patients. It's not a new problem. It seems to be getting worse every year. The Premier effectively conceded with Ben Fordham this morning that, yes, they're always chasing their tail.
21: The pressures are real. I mean, in some respects, as soon as we put new facilities on and add and employ more doctors and nurses, it's immediately filled by demand.
4: And we know where that demand's coming from. It is coming from immigration. Those figures I brought you at the start of the show, of the 301,000 people who come here minus those who leave, so net migration, Sydney is attracting 25% of those people. Despite the fact we live in a huge country, we have Melbourne, Brisbane, Adelaide, Perth, Darwin, Hobart as alternatives. 25% are coming here. No wonder our infrastructure cannot cope.
18: Sydney Now with Clinton Maynard. If it's happening in your city, you'll hear it on Sydney Now, 2GB.
4: It's 11 past 5 now. I spoke about this issue last week and it still deserves more attention. That is the federal government's move to change the rebate, to lower the rebate for people who have private health insurance over the age of 65. They are doing this to direct funding, the money that they will save, which is going to be substantial. It's around $1 billion. They'll direct that money into aged care. Now, aged care needs that money. Aged care needs to be better funded, absolutely, particularly home care programs to keep people in their homes long term without going to a nursing home. But the reality is more people are going to drop their private health insurance. The government claims only 44%, 44,000 people will drop out of private health insurance. But analysis has been conducted, and I gave you those stats last week, that shows it's a lot more than that. In outer suburban areas, in regional areas, the estimation is 40% of people over the age of 65 will drop out of their private health insurance. So where do they go? I'm talking about the pressure that public hospitals are under this afternoon. They'll go straight onto the Medicare system, you know, beyond just emergency. If they need elective surgery, it'll be in a public hospital. The government has got to change this. It's going to hurt people. I had one of our listeners get in contact with me to tell me that his private health insurance premiums will jump by $2,000 a year because of this change. Does the government care? Clearly not. There is a way to stop this going forward. Anne Rustin is the Shadow Minister for Health. Thank you for joining me, Anne.
0: My pleasure. Thanks for having me.
4: How could this rebate change be stopped?
0: Well, we're working really hard with other people in the Senate, the crossbench and the Greens, and to see if we can convince them of the merits of blocking this really, really bad policy. And so far, we're having very constructive conversations with them. We did it when we forced the government to release home care packages. We did it when we forced them into putting human override into their terrible computer-generated algorithm. So we're hoping that we'll be able to do the same thing here and stop this thing before it even starts.
4: So from a parliamentary perspective, where's the process up to at the moment, the legislation to make this change?
0: We managed to refer the bill off to a committee, and currently we are undertaking a committee inquiry into this. And so any of your listeners who, and we encourage every one of them, put a submission into the Senate inquiry. Submissions close on the 21st of August. Submission doesn't need to be fancy, just your name and why you think this is going to impact negatively on you or your family or one of your loved ones, because it's the weight of public opinion that often has the greatest amount of impact when it comes to changing the decisions of government. So please, anybody who's concerned about this, go onto the website, pop in a submission and have your say about how bad you think this is.
4: In terms of numbers, obviously the government doesn't have a problem getting legislation through the lower house, but in the upper house they need support. So where do we stand with those who are willing to block it?
0: Well, as I said, we're having constructive discussions with the Australian Greens. We're having very constructive discussions with many on the crossbench, including David Pocock. So we're hopeful that we've got a very strong argument here. I mean, this is really bad policy because all it does is shift the cost from the federal government straight into those hospitals that you were talking about before I came on. And the government themselves even admit that the cost to taxpayers will increase. It's just that they'll be able to shift some of the cost off their budget. I mean, it is just an outrageous proposition that the government would think it's okay to cost shift but actually make taxpayers pay more, because if people aren't drawing on their private health insurance, and that means that their health is being paid for by their insurer, it's being paid for by the taxpayers in our hospital and health system. It's just the stupidest policy change I've ever seen.
4: But the reality is, and this is the way the government's designed the system, that the change, the funding that will be saved is going to be directed into aged care. Aged care needs that money as well. So if this doesn't happen, what then happens to aged care funding?
0: Well, they're actually not telling you the truth when they say that, because they haven't put these funds aside specifically for aged care. The $11 billion that they say they're going to save over the forward estimates goes straight back into consolidated revenue. So, I mean, it is a false proposition that that's actually what's happening. But yes, of course we need to be funding aged care in a more appropriate way so that older Australians can get the care. But since the government's brought in their new home care changes with the new supported home packages, we've seen prices absolutely skyrocket. So it's costing so much more to deliver exactly the same service that was being delivered 7 or 8 months ago. So the government is presiding over an incompetent rollout of their supported home program. At the same time, they're trying to stitch older Australians to pay for their economic incompetence by stuffing them back into the public system. It is just, it's wrong, it's cruel, and older Australians deserve better.
4: The Greens need to do the right thing along with David Pocock and some of those crossbenchers. Thank you for your time, Anne.
0: My pleasure. Thanks for having me.
4: Anne Rustin, who's the Shadow Minister for Health. So it's in the hands of the crossbench. They can block these changes, and they should, because it's only going to cause more problems for many, many Australians. 131873 is our number. There's been some developments at the Royal Commission into anti-Semitism and social cohesion, the Royal Commission that was called after the Bondi attack. Evidence has been given today by David Ossip. David Ossip is the president of the New South Wales Jewish Board of Deputies. And he's been asked about the rally outside the Sydney Opera House on after the October 7 attacks. 700 people were there. Now, there was an official investigation, and the determination at the time by the police was the chant "gas the Jews" didn't actually happen. Apparently they said, "Where's the Jews?" Sounded a lot like "gas the Jews" to me. They lit flares, and those, the vision of this protest went all over the world. David Ossip today has recalled some advice that he was given by the New South Wales police. And he's told the commission that he was told that Jewish people should avoid the CBD completely on that particular day. He said it was effectively police transferring control of the CBD to protesters. He's described the police advice as objectionable, unprecedented. He was saying police had in effect told him, "We can't keep your community safe." Now, the police will be questioned about that during the process of the Royal Commission as well. But it's pretty scary that an entire community was effectively told, "Don't come here."
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14: Now around the city and suburbs, the sun has gone down, so please put the lights on. In the city, an accident involving a car motorcycle on the expressway near Macquarie Street. That's affecting northbound traffic out of the city. Lane 1 is closed. Got delays back to Oxford Street trying to get through there. At Belrose, a breakdown on Forest Way near Motorvale Road. That's affecting northbound traffic towards Motorvale Road. Delays back to Morgan Road. And a Milperra, a smash involving three trucks on the M5 near Horsley Drive. That's affecting westbound traffic towards Liverpool. I'm Dennis Lee on 2GB.
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4: Do you enjoy odd combinations of foods? 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I'll talk about that one next. 131873, our number, 19 past five. We're marking 2GB's 100th birthday this month. 2GB started this month 100 years ago. For a century, this station's been the heartbeat of our city. We bring you breaking news, the biggest stories, the greatest moments and daily conversation that help shape our city. Over the past week, you would have heard them on air now. There's been a taste of those nostalgic jingles, iconic station sounds from over our rich 100-year history. But we're just warming up. We've got so much coming your way within the next month. We want you to keep listening to enjoy the history of 2GB. We want to thank you for making 2GB what it is today, for being part of your life for 100 incredible years. Stay listening. The best is yet to come. We're going to have Sydney Now on the road. And this is going to be exciting because the destination where we're going to do a live show, I reckon we'll take some guesses, but I reckon people are going to be able to guess this one pretty quickly. We'll reveal all in a couple of weeks.
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7: Oh, we've got clever listeners on the text line. 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
8: Clinton, please, enough with the trains already.
7: Don't worry, I've suggested it. Given that I was on the T4 this morning, and I was using my phone, and it was completely useless for half the journey. Now, we've got some great technology when it comes to outside broadcasts these days. I think we might struggle to broadcast from a train. But my phone, it just completely crapped itself, right? And I don't know whether it was because of the network or it was the phone. And I did the old thing, turned it on, turned it off again, still didn't fix it. And I had been listening to Ben's show on the app. I wanted to hear Chris Minns this morning. And I listened to most of Chris's interview, and then the phone just wouldn't function. So I wasn't able to get emails, wasn't able to look at websites, and wasn't able to hear the station on the app. But it struck me, I got off the train, and the phone seemed still to be playing up, and I've got an iPhone. And it seemed to me that almost every person going through the gates during peak hour was using their phone to tap off. And I still use a traditional Opal card, but so many people now have credit cards in their phone, and they're using the train system like that. They're paying for their train fare just by tapping off with their phone. What happens when you are relying on your phone, whether it's for your Opal fare or whether it's just credit cards and cards in general on your phone, and your phone doesn't work? Whether it's a train station, you get stuck behind the barriers. Your phone won't work. My phone wouldn't work this morning. If I'd relied on my phone, it wouldn't work. A lot of us, and I've got my driver's license on the phone, but I still carry a wallet. What happens if you get pulled over by the police and you can't show your license because your phone won't work? It's a genuine problem, I reckon. 131873. Maybe you found yourself in that situation where you've tried to use a phone to pay for something because you didn't bring a card with you, you didn't have any cash on you, and it didn't work. What do you do? It's pretty embarrassing, isn't it? Let me know if you've had that situation. 131873, our number. The first sitting MP to appear before ICAC today in the current hearings into the Liberal Party and the dodgy developer John Nassif, Damien Tudehope, has wrapped up his evidence for the day. He's the highest ranking Liberal in the upper house, Damien Tudehope. He has stood down as the Shadow Attorney General as part of this ICAC investigation. But Damien Tudehope himself is not accused of wrongdoing, but he does have links to several of the Liberals who are under investigation, namely the Perrottet brothers. The Perrottet brothers, Dominic Perrottet's siblings, the former Premier, are being investigated for their role in building membership numbers and the allegation that their particular group, the Reformers, received donations from the property developer, Nassif, to fund their operations. Now, that's against the law. The problem is here that Nassif, who claims that Dominic Perrottet was his boy, is in Lebanon on the run. He won't come home. $1 billion of debt left behind. People left with units that are falling down. Mr. Tudehope has been quizzed about how MPs build membership numbers within the Liberal Party, and he has admitted it's very important for a Member of Parliament to build numbers in their local branches. That's part of the job, effectively. None of that is illegal. He's also been quizzed about the fact that Jean-Claude Perrottet had a job working for him, and over the course of his employment, he would work to sign up members to the Liberal Party. He'd work to ensure that their memberships were renewed.
9: And I think you said earlier that Jean-Claude Perrottet had a real talent for renewing, is that right?
10: Renewing and organising people to get the work done, yes.
9: And I'll take you to the Reformers shortly, but it seems he also had a talent for recruiting people in the fresh new people, is that right?
10: He had a fairly wide connection of friends, which he was able to marshal together and exploit, which is, well, I won't say exploit, but sort of get to do things for him.
7: Damien Schudhope in ICAC today. Now, none of that is illegal. That's what people do in politics. But that's not the problem. The problem is the allegation that all this was happening funded by the dodgy developer, Nassif. And the funding would be used, for instance, to maybe pay for memberships, to hold events, to recruit numbers. But then Nassif would want favours in return.
11: When Sydney talks, he listens. Clinton Maynard. Sydney Now.
7: Dave says, problem solved with your phone. Get rid of that Apple crap. Buy yourself an Android. Sometimes I wish I was on the Android network or in their ecosystem. I've been with Apple for years now, and I do use a Mac at home, and I've got an iPad. I just feel that I've downloaded all the apps, and I know you can transfer some across. I feel like I'm trapped by Apple these days. I was walking through the QVB this morning after I got off the train. I noticed this ad on one of the digital displays for Maxibon. Now, you know those ice creams, the Maxibon ice creams? And there's like a half and half. You have ice cream. One half is coated in chocolate with sort of peanuts throughout. And then you have some biscuits on the other side. I love Maxibon. Came across this new variety in this particular ad. It was the cinnamon bun-flavoured Maxibon. It seems to be that trend at the moment. A lot of popular food items coming together to form these sort of crazy new flavours. What is it about these cinnamon buns that makes them so popular? I might have had a cinnamon bun in the last few months from Woolworths, maybe. But that Cinnabon chain, you walk past some of those chains in some parts of Sydney and there are queues, people lining up for these cinnamon buns from Cinnabon. And I think they're about $7 or $8 per bun. And obviously so popular that the good folk at Maxibon, what was it, Streets That Makes Maxibon, have decided to incorporate the cinnamon bun in an ice cream, which seems to be a little bit of an odd combination to me. But why are these cinnamon buns or cinnamon scrolls, why are they suddenly so popular? Were these a thing when we were growing up? Cinnamon scrolls? Cinnamon buns? I mean, I used to love a fruit loaf or a tea cake. What's with cinnamon buns? Maybe you can fill me in.
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12: Well, I can fill you in on what's happening on the roads. At Milperra, got a nasty smash involving three trucks on the M5 and Horsey Drive. That's affecting westbound traffic towards Liverpool out of the city. Lane 1 is closed there. We've got delays back to Belmore Road trying to get through there. In the city, still got issues with an accident involving a car and motorcycle on the expressway near Macquarie Street. It's affecting northbound traffic out of the city. Lane 1 is closed. Got delays back to Oxford Street. And at Bondi Junction, a two-car smash now on Old Southhead Road and Victoria Road. That's affecting traffic in both directions. I'm Dennis Lee on 2GB.
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22: 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Thanks to Harris Farm. 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
7: Really good day in the share market. We'll get the latest from James Willis in just a moment. But firstly, our news headlines. And Madeline McNeil.
23: Hi, Clinton. The state government says emergency departments experienced record demand yesterday as the peak of the flu season drives up presentations related to winter illnesses, including RSV and COVID. Patients who aren't experiencing a life-threatening emergency are being urged to call the Health Direct hotline to avoid putting more pressure on the hospital system. Three people are in a serious but stable condition in hospital following a two-car crash on the Harbour Bridge. The Federal Environment Minister says a newly announced review of the Bureau of Meteorology will focus on the organisation's future strategy. And a woman's expected to make a full recovery after spending 12 hours in the water on the far north coast. She was reported missing after failing to return from a swim at Fingal Head last night. In sport, a big blow for the Panthers in the run to the NRL finals. Blues Origin centre Casey McLean set for surgery on a fractured hand and could be sidelined for up to 4 weeks. Thanks, Clinton. There'll be more news and sport at six.
7: Thank you, Maddie. And MG's coming up shortly to cover all the teamless news for this weekend's NRL fixtures. A lot of feedback here about cinnamon buns. I think I better try one of these things. T says cinnamon scrolls from the donut shop are the best. Narelle, cinnamon buns are really big in Scandinavia. If you have one or some, you'll understand why. Carmel says the cinnamon buns, they're just a fad. They're like Yochi yogurt. So many are falling from it. And yeah, T says these cinnamon scrolls seem to be a thing from Woolies. People are lining up for them for about, well, you're lining up for ages and they become soft. The outer icing just melts a little. They're super sweet. Not great for the hips, it appears.
22: A finance update.
7: Really good day on the share market. James Willis with Money News tonight from 7.
24: Indeed, Clinton, good afternoon to you and to our listeners. Yeah, the Aussie stock market is just 0.7% off a record high, finishing at 9,200. The ASX 200, 9,145, up by 126 points, 1.4% up. Strong day for the IT sector, but some individual banking shares as well. The CBA up by 3%, Macquarie up by 6.6%, CSL up by almost 4%, and the IT sector overall up by 4%. The Aussie dollar buying 70 US cents.
7: There is a really awful story today about a victim of domestic violence who is now going to be a victim of the federal government's widow tax.
24: Yeah, it's shocking. And to be honest, I'm not sure how widespread this is, but we certainly know of one case and we can only assume based on what you're reading that there would sadly be other people in this situation. This is the product of Labor rushing through these major tax reforms and scaling back the discount on capital gains tax, which is applied since 1999, and also limiting negative gearing in the future on new properties only and not for existing properties. Now, everyone that was already using negative gearing was meant to be grandfathered, and that is protected and still allowed to do that long term. Instead, what the independent Senator David Pocock discovered is that Labor's changes meant that if you were divorced or if you were someone in a relationship and one party sadly passed away, the house would be transferred into the surviving person in that relationship. And that person would lose the tax benefits under the property transfer. They would no longer be allowed to negatively gear that property. And yes, sadly, David Pocock is now uncovered one Australian who has been told by the bank they cannot refinance. They are a victim and a survivor of domestic violence. They owned their previous property with their partner, and they have been told they cannot refinance their property on their own because Labor's tax changes do not allow them to do so.
7: Surely Jim Chalmers will do the right thing here.
24: You think so? Well, apparently, and we're going to talk to David Pocock about it tonight, yeah. Who I think probably once a week now makes a sensible comment and growing.
7: Does.
24: Yeah,
7: he does.
24: We'll ask him about migration and housing as well. But on this issue, he sat down with the Treasurer, Jim Chalmers, and I just said, well, when's this going to be fixed? Parliament sits next week. You'd think if there's any decency and common sense, this is agenda item number one, yep. And they can get this through before the end of the day.
7: There has to be. James, on a lighter note, I'm being inundated with messages about the cinnamon scrolls.
24: Yes.
7: So this is because I noticed today some advertising for Maxibon. There's a new version of the Maxibon ice cream, which I've always had a soft spot for.
24: Love the Maxibon, yeah.
7: Which combines a cinnamon scroll taste within a Maxibon.
24: Why?
7: I'm not sure why.
24: No, I don't like cinnamon and ice cream together as a general
7: rule. You had these cinnamon scrolls?
24: I have and I also love the Vegemite scrolls as well.
7: I love a Vegemite scroll.
24: Oh, they're the best.
7: The ones from Baker's Delight?
24: Yep. Yeah, I've got a really soft spot for those. But the cinnamon scrolls, I've tried. I'm not going to go for the ice cream though. And why would you? Don't, if it's not broke, don't fix it.
7: Well.
24: The Maxibon is fantastic.
7: Joel says the Maxibons are broke. He says the Maxibon's a victim of shrinkflation.
24: I agree with that. And I think a lot of chocolate and ice cream is
7: Magnum
24: as well.
7: Ice creams.
24: There you go.
7: Have you seen a Magnum ice cream?
24: Yeah, they have shrunk, haven't they?
7: Half the size of what they were when I was a kid.
24: Is it the stick or the overall ice cream in general?
7: Both.
24: It's the whole thing.
7: The whole package.
24: Because it used to, on certain days, if you had an Ego or a certain Magnum, you couldn't finish it.
7: We're going to get our man onto this.
0: Yeah, there's got to be an investigation into this. This has got to be, someone's got to be accountable for this.
7: To your story.
24: Great to see you, my friend.
7: James Willis coming up with Money News after 6 o'clock tonight.
22: And now, a weather update.
7: 131873 is our number. Weather not too bad across the city this evening. No rain on the horizon. Tomorrow, a top of 19 degrees in the city. Should be a mostly sunny day, dry throughout the day. Thursday, sunny with 18 degrees. Friday, sunny with 19. Next weekend, it looks pretty good. Mostly sunny on Saturday with 19. Maybe a late shower or two on Sunday. Monday should be possibly a shower or two for Monday.
22: Until 6, this is Sydney Now with Clinton Maynard on 2GB. Call now, 131-873.
7: 22 to 6 for the highest quality architectural glass, shower screens, balustrades, fencing, splashbacks manufactured right here in Sydney. You can't go past Palmer's Glass. Hello, Mark Geyer.
1: Oh, hi, buddy. All this talk about these cinnamon scrolls, you're making me hungry. Oh, my goodness.
7: So the Cinnabon is the chain that I think has made a name out of the cinnamon scrolls. Have you been to Cinnabon?
1: I have been to Cinnabon. Yes, I have.
7: Apparently there's not much change out of, say, a $10 note for a cinnamon scroll from Cinnabon.
1: No, there isn't. There isn't. But they're worth it. They're worth it. I think the Woolies have got them now as well. I think because my young bloke's girlfriend is working at Woolies, and she bought some home for us the other night. They were delicious.
7: Oh, is she going to be around the Shire anytime soon?
1: Yeah, I'll give it a drop into the Engadine, baby. Drop it around.
7: Team list Tuesday.
1: Okay, here is the main ins and outs for round 23, which is Indigenous round. Our first game is on Thursday, Titans and Cowboys. Reed Marnie and Jeremiah Nanai both out to the Cowboys, so that's a big blow to them. Warriors and Panthers, what a game this is on Friday in Auckland. Casey McLean is out due to a hand injury, meaning he had an operation on that today, I think, meaning Isaac Tago is promoted. Mitch Kenny and Dylan Edwards still sidelined, which means Freddie Lussick and Jackson Edgar remain as starters. For the Roosters and Doggies, another massive game on Friday night at Allianz Stadium. The Roosters welcome back Lindsay Collins and Billy Smith, whilst Tilly Tupanua named on the bench after being out for 5 games with a hamstring injury. Over in Perth, Storm and Seagulls will be at this game. Cameron Munster and Jack Howell to both back. Turbo is going to sit out one more week. Didn't want to fly him over there. And his brother Ben is also out with a HIA. So a bit of bad news for Manly. If you're tipping them next week, it's going to be a hard one to tip, Storm and Seagulls.
7: Particularly given it's in Perth. You know, if it was in Melbourne, you'd go, yeah, definitely the Storm. But who knows now?
1: And if it was at Manly, you'd go, it was definitely Manly. So it's going to be a hard one to pick. I think Munster sways me on that one. Broncos, Adam Reynolds is out with concussion. Young Tom Duffy steps in. The Eels and Rabbits are in Allianz Stadium, 7:30 on Saturday. They welcome back the Cavalry, the Rabbitohs. Cam Murray, David Fafita, Talis Duncan, all back on deck. Let's say I move to Sunday, GIO Stadium, Raiders taking on the Knights. Simi Sasagi is back from a hamstring injury for the Raiders. And the Dragons and Sharkies. For the Dragons, the local derby at Jubilee on Sunday at 4 p.m. Toby Couchman is out with a concussion. For the York Sharkies, Clinton, Iroh and Talakai are both out.
7: Yeah, there's a lot of concern amongst the Sharkies fans about Sifa Talakai because he's been just blockbusting off the bench in recent weeks, has a bicep injury. I'm hearing probably not as bad as a lot of fans fear.
1: Great. So, yeah, he's been fantastic. He's been fantastic.
7: Well, off the bench,
1: so is Iroh.
7: AFB and Talakai are killing the opposition off the bench.
1: Yes. Yes.
7: Just, they're just amazing. Matt King. Now, I heard your comments last night on Sports Today. Matt King, he has your support to be the new Blues Origin coach.
1: Yeah, of course. Yeah, I think it's a great pick. I think he's reached out to his ex-teammate, Queensland coach Billy Slater. He said on Sunday, he said, I called Billy up. He's a good man with my full respect, and we have a 20-year relationship. I just wanted him know that I'm the coach and hear it before anyone else did. So him and Billy Slater's friendship was forged during their time together in Melbourne, obviously, and they have been close ever since. So it's going to be very interesting next year because they're both great men. You know, Billy Slater's a great bloke, and Matt King's a great bloke with a bit of a hard edge about him, I hear, on
7: but,
1: the footy field.
7: MJ, let's throw this one at you. He's never coached a football team before.
1: Oh, you said, I know that, like, mate. I know that.
7: To be fair, Billy Slater hadn't either. He hadn't been an NRL coach.
1: Well, that was my counteract. Yeah. That was my counter. Yeah. Exactly.
7: I know he's a good bloke. But it's different when all the pressure's on you and all the media starts hammering you because you lose game one.
1: Well, you know what happened when Mallory Daly got lambasted this year from the media? Guess who's sprung to his aid? Matt King.
7: Yeah,
1: he's ready for the stoush. He's ready for it. He has my total support. I can't wait to see him coaching.
7: We'll be supporting him because we want the Blues to win. I'm just a little surprised when there are some coaches out there. Maybe it's the wrong way. You go, say Des Hasler, for instance, or a Shane Flanagan, or one of those coaches has been given the punt in the last couple of years. Maybe that's the wrong call. But what I fear is New South Wales maybe loses the series. Matt King lasts 1 year, and they bring Ivan Cleary in the year after.
1: Well, that's a two-year deal with a third-year option for Matt King.
7: Okay.
1: I'm not sure how Ivan at the moment fits into all this equation, but he might be
7: maybe an advisor.
1: Advisor, yeah.
7: Special advisor. Indigenous round this week. MG, who are your top three Indigenous players in rugby league of all time?
1: Oh, my goodness. It's like asking me to pick my favourite child. Look, off the top of my head, I think Arthur Beetson. He's the bloke I first started watching. He was fantastic back in the day, as was Eric Sims, kicking goals from halfway. And then Laurie Coro come on the scene. He was fantastic. He was just kind of great to watch. But I think the best three are Beetson, Thurston and Inglis.
7: It's really hard when you think of it because we've had so many Indigenous players. And over the years, what I love is the way many Indigenous players, they play without care. And I mean that in a good way. It's such ad-lib style of footballers often. And just,
1: well, let me back up your theory on that because then I can mention players like Cliff Lyons, Matt Bowen, Preston Campbell.
7: Yep.
1: They fit your bill perfectly.
7: You just mentioned one of my top three. My top three, and this would be sounding odd coming from a Sharks supporter, Cliff Lyons. I used to love watching Cliff Lyons play for Manly, and he did play lower grades for the Sharks. David Peachey.
1: Ah, the Peach. What a great man.
7: Just the most silky player. And sometimes you'd worry when he was going to score a try and he just left it so close to the dead ball line after giving his coach John Ling heart attack. And Preston Campbell.
1: Presto, what a player.
7: And I love watching his son Jaden play because I just see so much of his father in Jaden.
1: Yeah, I know. It's just a taller version, isn't it? It's unbelievable. It's great to watch.
7: Uncanny. Hey, great suggestion, MG. We'll talk tomorrow.
1: You too, buddy. Have a great night.
7: Mark Geyer, he'll be back this time tomorrow afternoon. Okay, it is quiz time. We've got a double pass to win to go along to see Andre Rieu's latest cinema experience. This is his concert. I know my father gets obsessed about going to see Andre Rieu in cinema, so these are great tickets for you to win. 131-873. I don't have a get-in question about Andre. We'll come up with one of those later in the week. I've got a get-in question about Prince.

0: The late Prince, what was his favourite colour? I've had second thoughts on this. Bit of a trick question. You're going to be able to nominate one of two answers, okay? One of two answers. 131873. What was his favourite colour? There's actually a bit of debate about the correct answer to this. Purple Rain, the album, spent 24 weeks at the top of the US album charts back in 1984. That's our getting question. The favourite colour of Prince. 131873.
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2: Now in the city, the earlier accident on the expressway near Macquarie Street has been cleared. All northbound lanes out of the city are now open and things are still very heavy though. At Milpera, got major issues there with that three truck smash on the M5 and the Horsley Drive. It's affecting westbound traffic out of the city towards Liverpool. Lane 1 is closed. Got delays back to King George's Road. It's an absolute car park on the M5 as you leave the city. At a Bondi Junction, two car smash on Old Southhead Road and Victoria Road. That's affecting traffic in both directions.
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0: Nine News tonight with Peter Overton. And Peter, you'll bring us coverage of day two of the Alan Jones trial.
4: Yes, with Damien Ryan and James Wilson, the veteran broadcaster Alan Jones today faced more shocking allegations on day two of his criminal trial. His first alleged victim, complainant Jay, again taking to the stand, accusing Jones of touching and kissing him. The media pack again waiting for the former talkback titan as he arrived in court. All of that at six. Now, that story you were talking about late yesterday, Clinton, and we had on the news off the top, the gun scare, the man arrested, huge police response at Moore Park late yesterday. He today has claimed he was at a dress-up party with colleagues, I think at the local bowling alley at the entertainment quarter. He was tackled to the ground by police. Police, of course, absolutely responding, and rightly so. So we'll have more with Massilia Eiley on what happened in court today. First time in over 50 years, the $120 million upgrade that's coming to the Sydney Opera House. We'll tell you what they're going to do with that money, what they're going to fix. Our emergency departments are under real pressure. 10,000 patients went to emergency yesterday. We'll show you pictures of two patients on the floor in hospital, one on a drip. Also tonight at 6 o'clock, we had the inspirational story of Bob Montgomery and his grandson who did that big ride from Broome to Barrel, and then they finished at Rose Bay yesterday. Well, on the way home from the wonderful event that celebrated their incredible achievement for fundraising for motor neurone disease, Bob passed away. He had a medical episode. We'll pay tribute to him. And Matt King, he's the new coach of the Blues. Danny Widler reckons it's one of the best rugby league interviews he's ever done. He talks to Matt tonight at 6.
0: We'll be watching from 6. Thank you, Pete.
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1: I absolutely cracked up when I was listening to Ben this morning, and he's giving away double passes to go along to the 2026 Sydney Comedy Review, which stars Vince Cerenti. And as part of the competition, you had to call Ben when you heard this.
2: And we're reaching out to the Lebanese community, gang. We're reaching out. We want to connect. Even as I speak, they're digging a tunnel all the way from Lakemba to the Shire.
1: The Middle Eastern distributor. It was hilarious from Vince Cerenti. Ben has some more tickets to give away tomorrow to the Sydney Comedy Review.
3: Time to expand your minds. 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
0: On Sydney Now.
4: Questions, questions. All I get is questions.
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4: Get it right.
0: Clinton's Quick Quiz.
1: Okay, I've got tickets to give away to go along to see Andre Rieu's new concert in cinemas. It's in cinemas from the 29th of August. It's actually, you actually can only see it on the 29th of August and the 30th. It's always a limited run. So if you love Andre Rieu, you want to book some tickets. AndreInCinemas.com. Spoke to Andre Rieu on this show last year. What a gentleman. He was just so lovely to talk about. But I've got some tickets to give away. Peter and Shane playing this afternoon. Peter, the get-in question is, what's Prince's favourite colour?
8: Oh, thanks. Purple. And I love that bit from Ben's. It's hilarious. Big hello to Jack, because he helps me with all my general knowledge.
1: Oh, it was hilarious that. Well, technically, there's a lot of debate about whether purple is the favourite colour of Prince, because his half-sister says it was purple, but his full sister, Tyka Nelson, claims that Prince's favourite colour is actually orange. So it was going to be two correct answers today. You would have assumed it's purple, because he had purple everything in his house.
8: The orange tsunami would be GWS. So
1: that's right. That's right.
8: Yeah.
1: Your 30 seconds starts now, my friend. What colour skin does Shrek have?
8: Green.
1: Correct. What antibiotic did Alexander Fleming discover in 1928?
8: Penicillin.
1: You're right. Which Disney film features the song Let It Go?
8: Frozen.
1: Oh, you're good. How many pockets on a standard pool table?
8: Six.
1: Correct. What is Batman's real name? Batman's real name.
8: Yes, I do know it.
1: You can do it. Come on, come on, come on. You're running out of time.
8: Yeah, I can't. I'm going too far back.
1: Bruce Wayne. 4 out of 5, Pete. You're in a good position here. Shane, you did get the getting question right. Can you beat four?
9: And, happy birthday to you, mate.
1: Can you beat four?
9: Oh, I friggin' say.
1: Let's go for it, Shane. Your 30 seconds starts now. What nut is the primary ingredient in marzipan?
9: Pistachio.
1: No, it's almond. What's the capital of Scotland?
9: Glasgow.
1: Edinburgh. Which vitamin is also referred to as the sunshine vitamin?
9: The moonshine?
1: No, it's the vitamin D. The phrase meaning to spoil something for someone is to rain on what?
9: Rain on.
1: What do you reckon? Rain on something. You're spoiling something.
9: Yeah, rain on something. It's all right, yep.
1: Sorry, Shane. Happy birthday. You finished on a grand total. Let me just count it up. Zero. Peter, you are the winner. We're going to send you our tickets to go and see Andre Rieu. His new concert in cinemas on the 29th and 30th of August. You can book AndreInCinemas.com.
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10: Now we go to MG territory at Cambridge Gardens. A smash on Richmond Road and Cooper Street. That's affecting northbound traffic. Very heavy traffic out there. In fact, the smash involves heaps of vehicles. At Milperra, we still get issues after a smash involving three trucks on the M5 and Horsley Drive. That's affecting westbound traffic towards Liverpool. Lane 1 is closed there. Delays back to King George's Road. Drive time around about 30 minutes. It's an absolute car park on the M5 as you leave the city due to that accident. I'm Dennis Lee on Sydney's Traffic Leader, 2GB.
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11: Join me from 9 o'clock for 2GB Mornings to coincide with the Royal Commission on Anti-Semitism and Social Cohesion. The CEO and National Director of the Anti-Defamation League, Jonathan Greenblatt, will join me in the studio to discuss the rampant growth of anti-Semitism in Australia and the lack of action by our government. We'll keep an ear on the New South Wales ICAC hearings into the Liberal Party branch stacking.

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14: Horsey coming out with sports. Shane of Bilpin got a grand total of zero in the quiz this evening.
15: Oh, I should take him on. I might struggle to beat zero.
14: How's your trivia knowledge is pretty good.
15: And when it's sport, yeah, sport's okay.
14: We ask sport questions from time to time.
15: Yeah.
14: What's on the show tonight?
15: Matt King's on the show tonight.
14: Oh, good.
15: The new Blues Origin coach, he's coming on, so looking forward to that. He's actually great mates with Billy Slater. So that's going to be an interesting dynamic to their relationship, isn't it, going head-to-head next year.
14: I read today that his mum hated his haircut when he had the big hair
15: the big
14: when he
15: afro,
14: played for the Storm.
15: Fantastic, wasn't it? We're also going to have a look at the Sharks. Is it a soft draw? Is that not what you want?
14: Don't start with
15: that. Is it not what you
14: hang on. We played all the good teams in the first half. These are soft draw. Just because your team hasn't made the finals.
15: In respect of, it's not what you want going into the finals.
14: We're playing Melbourne in the last... No one thought
15: Have you
14: Melbourne
15: seen how Melbourne's had, going?
14: Yeah, but no one thought that. Horsey, coming up with sports today. After 6 o'clock, money user James Willis from 7, you'll hear John Stanley from 8. Thank you for your company over the past couple of hours. That's Sydney Now.
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16: It's 6 o'clock. Good evening. I'm Madeline McNeil. An unprecedented surge in presentations at emergency departments has prompted an urgent reminder from health officials. Sarah Wiedersehen reports.
17: The state government is urging people to avoid the hospital amid a surge in demand linked to the winter flu season. Health Minister Ryan Park says people with non-life-threatening conditions should call the 24-hour health direct helpline rather than attending a hospital emergency department. Doctors say telling patients to stay away is not a health strategy. AMA New South Wales President Dr. Fred Betros says chronic under-resourcing has left the state's hospital system at breaking point.
18: It gets to the point where it's saturated and it just can't take anymore.
17: The state opposition says this is not an unforeseen crisis and the Minns government must be held accountable. Sarah Wiedersehen reporting.
16: Three people are being treated in hospital after a two-car crash on the Harbour Bridge. A man and two women, all aged in their 70s and 80s, are serious but stable after the vehicles collided head-on. A man whose party costume sparked a major police response in Sydney's East has been released on bail after he was charged with carrying a pistol. The 35-year-old has told a court the imitation weapon and a fake tactical vest were part of his outfit for a Heroes and Villains themed event at Moore Park. Police are reminding the community if a gun looks or feels real, it may be an offence to carry it. The New South Wales Liberal leader says she won't preempt the results of a corruption probe involving several party figures, maintaining the ICAC needs to be allowed to do its job. Upper House MP Damien Tudor-Hope has taken the stand today and is so far the only sitting MP to be called to give evidence. He's not accused of wrongdoing, but stepped aside from his role as Shadow Attorney General while the inquiry's carried out. Kelly Sloan says she can't predict whether the probe will result in any resignations from her cabinet.
19: I'm not going to stand here and pretend I know what's coming. I don't. This happened before my time. It involves a lot of people in the back room of the party. I'm watching it live like anyone else.
16: The head of the Bureau of Meteorology has ordered an independent review to help shape the organisation's future. A panel will assess a range of factors, including the Bureau's alignment with community needs and the effectiveness of its public communications. The panel's expected to report back by the end of March next year. Also making news, two 17-year-old boys have been charged over a series of break and enters and a carjacking in Sydney's west. And experts predict Sydney house prices will be down about 4% by the end of the year, but say the market will recover. In finance, the All Ords closed up 133 points, one Australian dollar buying 70 US cents.
13: 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Book now, andreincinemas.com.
16: A big blow for the Panthers in the run to the NRL finals. Blues Origin centre Casey McLean set for surgery on a fractured hand and could be sidelined for up to 4 weeks. Australia's test squad's already been hit by injury with Josh Inglis struck down with a back spasm. Former opener Usman Khawaja says the top order's well settled to handle a busy 12 months ahead.
20: There's someone like Smithy's still there. Heddy's been playing great. Marnus is a world-class player. The bowling attack's great. I expect the guys to do really well for this final a couple of games they played against Bangladesh, and I think we'll see the best of Australia.
16: Sydney Kings star Xavier Cooks has served a suspension after failing a drug test. It's his second ban in 12 months. And James Duckworth has smashed fellow Aussie Chris O'Connell in straight sets in the first round of the Canada Open. That's news and sport.
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22: Out we go to Panther Country at Cambridge Gardens. Got a smash involving heaps of vehicles on Richmond Road and Cooper Street. That's affecting
0: northbound traffic towards Jordan Springs. Lane 1 is closed. Got delays back to Derby Street and the hospital. Blacktown, a two-car smash on the Prospect Highway and Blacktown Road affecting northbound traffic. Haberfield, car broken down and stuck on the M4 near the interchange. Is in Lane 1 facing southbound towards Eastern Creek. And at Milpera, the earlier smash involving three vehicles on the M5 near the River Road has been cleared. I'm Dennis Lee on TGB.
1: Tonight's dinner. 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
16: Clear skies with light winds ahead of another sunny day tomorrow. 7 to 19 degrees in the city, 2 to 19 in the west. Looking ahead, sunny Thursday and Friday, mostly sunny Saturday and a shower or two Sunday. Right now in town it's 15 degrees, 14 at Bankstown, it's 12 at Campbelltown and 11 at Gosford. I'm Madeline McNeil. 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
15: 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However you are listening, 2GB, 4BC, the app, the Sports Today podcast. As usual, plenty of big issues this Tuesday evening. A little later, we're going to hear from new Blues coach Matt King. The New South Wales Rugby League today confirming the former Storm, Rabbitohs, Blues and Kangaroos star has signed a two-year deal to replace Laurie Daly. That is coming up very soon. Let me know what you think of Matt King getting the gig as the new coach of the New South Wales Blues. 131873 is the number. 0460 873 873 if you'd like to send a text, or you can get us with an email at 2GB or 4BC. The teams are in for round 22 of the NRL. A triple boost for South Sydney. Cameron Murray, Talis Duncan and David Fifita. They are all back to face the Eels in their Indigenous round clash at Allianz Stadium on Saturday night. Satili Tupanua, he's back for the Bulldogs against his old club, the Roosters. That's going to be a belter on Friday night. He's been missing for 5 weeks. Cameron Munster returns from a knee injury to play for the Storm against Manly over in Perth. Probably too late to get the Storm into the finals, but great to have money back for Melbourne. I'll go through those teams in a little more detail later in the show. Big case at the NRLW judiciary tonight. Broncos veteran Ali Brigginshaw is facing a grade 3 dangerous throw charge. She swung Bulldogs captain Taylor Preston face first into the turf at Wagga Wagga during the magic round on the weekend. So she could be facing a long stint on the sidelines in what is her final season before retirement. So plenty of interest in that case. I'll keep you across any updates. I also want to talk about the Sharks. Could a soft draw bring them unstuck when the big games roll around in September? We'll talk about that. Here's a headline I never thought I would read out on live radio. Peter Volandis versus the Pope. Why NRL may have to move grand final. No, that's not a typo. It's a Chris Barrett exclusive in the Sydney Morning Herald. You can check it out online. I knew the Pope was powerful, but this is something else. Apparently, Barrett writes, there's a scheduling clash for the Pope's visit in October of 2028. He'll be at Royal Randwick on the same day as the NRL Grand Final. Now, if I know Peter Volandis, instead of moving the Grand Final, he'll be doing everything he can to get the Pope to the Grand Final. He'll make sure Parramatta Road is clear for the Pope-mobile. Let me know. Has your sporting contest ever had to be delayed or moved for an unusual reason? Maybe kangaroos on the cricket pitch, something like that. 131873 is the number. 0460873873 is the text line. Also coming up, the Deep Heat injury report. A huge blow for the Panthers. We'll get to that. Also coming up, I'll catch up with Giants veteran Stephen Cornelio. They are walking the finals tightrope. And Chief Executive Officer of the PGA of Australia, Gavin Kirkman, will also join me to discuss some very exciting news for Aussie golf fans. And some breaking news in News Corp. Sydney King star Xavier Cooks has served a suspension after testing positive to a banned substance during their NBL Championship Series win over Adelaide. Now, in January last year, Cooks tested positive for cocaine and was suspended for 1 month, so it's another suspension for Cooks. He apologised to the club and fans on that occasion on Insta after saying, he said, "I hope I can regain your trust." I like Xavier. I've had him on this show many times. But here's a tip, Xavier. That is not the way to regain trust. Plenty for us to talk about. Thanks for jumping on board. 131873 is the number. 0460873873 is the text line. Adam Hawes with you this Tuesday, the 4th of August. Welcome to Sports Today.
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15: Well, the New South Wales Blues State of Origin team has a new coach after the departure of Laurie Daly. Matt King, today officially unveiled as Blues coach for the next 2 years. He served his apprenticeship after being an assistant for Laurie and before him, Michael Maguire. And I'm thrilled to say I have Matt on the line with me now. Hey, Matt, thanks for your time. Congratulations on your appointment.
2: Yeah, thanks so much, Adam. I'm so excited at the moment, mate.
15: Hey, you said earlier today, you told your family, "I'm jumping on a roller coaster." Are you ready for this, Matt? Do you know what you're getting yourself in for?
2: Yeah, I think I am, mate. As you mentioned before, I've had the last 3 years riding shotgun there with Lozza and Madge. So I've got a really, really good understanding of what the role entails. But mate, I've been coaching for the last 13 years, actually. I retired in 2013 and did 3 years there at the Rabbitohs, and I've been at the Chooks now for 10. So I feel like it's as good as time as any, mate, to take that leap. My family are fully aware of what we're all stepping into, and they're fully supportive on that. So I couldn't do it without those guys either, by the way. So I'm glad they're in my corner.
15: Absolutely. Hey, you hear the expression a lot, "Oh, he bleeds blue." It's not just a line with you though, Matt. You're so passionate for New South Wales. It stretches right back to your playing days. Did you used to watch State of Origin as a kid growing up in Casino?
2: Yeah, mate. It was a long time before my playing days. It was, I was a Parramatta fan growing up. Nice. I got to play at the Melbourne Storm for 5 years, was at the Bunnies for a period of time, and as I mentioned, the last 10 years at the Chooks. But the one true rugby league love affair I've had my whole life has been the New South Wales Blues. And Peter Sterling, Brett Kenny, these were heroes of mine in the blue jumper when I was a really young fella. And then right through to that crew, you know, in the late 90s of Laurie and Ricky and Bradley Clyde, all those guys, and then managed, as you mentioned, to play a few games, which was great. Got to play with the likes of Joey and Denny Bediris and Craig Fitzgibbon. And then now to say that I'm steering the whole thing, mate, is just incredible. And it's a responsibility that I don't take lightly.
15: It must spin you out to hear someone like Connor Watson yesterday say, "Oh, it's great for Kingy. You know, he was a hero of mine playing State of Origin."
2: Yeah, it is weird, mate. Life in these sort of circles is 360. So, you know, for Connor to look up to me and for us to have a relationship now as a coach is cool. And I got to coach Connor the last couple of years in Origin. And unfortunately, the rule changes didn't help his selection this year, but he's a great man, and it is really an indication of how good the rugby league life is.
15: Just one more on your playing days for the Blues. You were part of that famous victory in the decider of 2005 Suncorp Stadium. You scored a hat-trick, in fact. I'm interested, where is that Blues jersey now?
2: Do you know what, mate? I'm not the sentimental type. Well, I am, but I know that there's a bigger purpose than a jumper being in a bag under the house for me. So I framed that one up. So it's currently at the Casino RSM back home where I grew up. I got the jumper framed up and sent it back home to my junior club, and they've put it up.
15: That's great.
2: At the club in down there.
15: And Matty, you've got the fire in the belly. We can all see that. I love the way you came out and defended Lozza when he was copping crap during the Origin series. Is that what you want to see from your players, defending your mate?
2: Yeah. They don't have to defend me, but protecting each other is definitely what you're saying there, and I totally agree. You know, State of Origin, people sort of lean into the whole hatred thing in State of Origin, and I really do think that we've progressed from there. We've taken a step forward, and it is more so about the person beside you and more so than the person in front of you. And those guys who are going to get the opportunity to wear our jumper next year, I know that they'll fall in love with each other before they start worrying about the opposition. And that's the point of view that I want to coach from.
15: I'm speaking to new Blues coach Matt King. Matt, your first message to the Blues players today at your press conference was be a tough bugger. Can you just expand on that for us?
2: Well, rugby league's a tough sport, and then it only gets harder at State of Origin. So the ability to continually get up and be at your best in the hardest moments of the games, like the tries that are scored, everyone can see them and everyone falls in love with those sorts of moments. But it's the stuff when the ball's not near you and how hard you work, how many tackles you want to make, how many consecutive tackles you want to make, your ability to get off the line to save tackles, to save tries, sorry. They're the tougher moments of the game that don't get spoken about a whole bunch, and the players are clear on that. Every club sort of leans into those sorts of areas. And as a coach, I'll be in the stands, and that's what I'll be looking for, is someone to be tough in the biggest moments of pressure under the greatest amount of fatigue, because I know that's where State of Origin players live and breathe.
15: And are you happy to have Blues legends around you? Andrew Johns, of course, he rides every single play, as we know.
2: Yeah, of course. I got to play with Joey. I know him well. He's only lives a stone's throw away from me, so I see Joey around a fair bit. He's a great man. Get to see Freddie most weekends with my job at the Roosters. He's commentating, so there's all of those guys. Denny Badiris, Andrew Ryan, I saw a couple of weeks ago at the Knights game. I'll be leaning into those relationships and into the influence that those guys have. They're absolute legends of our state. And I'd be a silly bugger not to use those guys up as best as I can for the performance of our boys.
15: Okay, on the other side of the fence, you played with Billy Slater at the Melbourne Storm. You played in grand finals together. What's it going to be like going up against him at Origin level, this time in the coach's box?
2: Yeah, it's going to be interesting, mate. Billy's a good mate of mine. As you mentioned, we played together for 5 years, many moons ago now there at Melbourne, and we forged a really strong friendship, which has held true for over 20 years. And the one thing that I want to make really clear to everyone out there is you can have a friendship, a mateship, a relationship with someone, and absolutely when it's time to compete against them, you get after it. It can coexist. Those two things can coexist. I reckon there's a narrative out there at the moment that you can't, if you compete against someone you don't like them, that's not the case. I respect Bill. Nicole and the kids, we've got a relationship with those guys. That's his family, obviously. Sorry, mate, I should have referenced that. But but when it's time, when it's State of Origin time next year, he'll be doing absolutely everything he can for Queensland. I'll be doing the exact same for New South Wales. And we'll turn into a pair of savages, to be totally honest, and we'll go up against each other. And I know after game three, win, lose or draw, the pair of us will find each other and give each other a cuddle.
15: So no family dinners or catch-ups maybe between May and July, something like that?
2: That's off the table, mate.
15: And just finally, it's full time this gig with the Blues, so you're stepping down from the Sydney Roosters at the end of this season. Still plenty of time to do something special there. How is Trent Robinson when you told him?
2: Yeah, he was great. Robbo's, before he's a mentor and the boss, he's a mate of mine, Robbo, and I got to sit down and walk through him the opportunity that was presented to me, and he was nothing but supportive. So he's a good man, Robbo, and I'm so glad that he's in my corner. And thankfully, from my point of view, it's just a really clean exit. I was actually off contract, so I didn't have any paperwork holding me to the chooks for next year, and I was able to leave there with a smile with everyone there, and I'm really going to miss everyone at the Chooks. They've become my family over the last 10 years, and that's going to be a tough one, saying goodbye to those guys. And my daughters have grown up in that club, and that's the one thing that they still can't wrap their head around, that they just can't waltz into the club thinking that they own the place.
15: Hey, mate, once again, congratulations on the job. You'll do the state proud, no doubt, and thanks for coming on Sports Today.
2: Thanks, Adam. Anytime, mate.
15: We'll turn into a pair of savages. That's one of the quotes of the year. Bring on State of Origin already. I can't wait to see King v. Slater. We wish him all the best, of course. What do you think of that, Blues fans? You confident with King taking the reins, or would you have rather seen someone with NRL coaching experience, senior coaching experience, that is, take over? 131873 is the number. 0460873873 is the text line. Billy Slater hasn't coached at senior level in the NRL. Not that he'd Laurie Daly, so I think King is the perfect fit. We'll have plenty more straight after this quick break on Sports Today.
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4: Now, out we go to Cambridge Gardens. A smash involving heaps of vehicles on Richmond Road and Cooper Street. That's affecting northbound traffic towards Jordan Springs. Lane 1 is closed there. Got delays back to Derby Street and the hospital. Very heavy traffic out there. At Blacktown, a two-car smash on the Prospect Highway and Blacktown Road. That's affecting northbound traffic towards Seven Hills. Lane 1 is closed. Delays back to the Great Western Highway. And a mascot, an accident involving a car and truck on Joyce Drive and O'Riordan Street, affecting eastbound traffic. I'm Dennis Lee on 2GB.
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12: Yeah, real blow for the Panthers in the lead up to the NRL Finals with their gun center, Casey McLean. He's set for surgery on a fractured hand, so he could be sidelined for up to 4 weeks. He suffered the injury during Saturday's game against the Raiders in Margie, forced off with about 20 minutes to go. Not a bad replacement, mind you. Isaac Tungo comes into the side to take on the Warriors on Friday night. Now, Isaac Tungo has won 3 premierships, so he'll slot straight in there, no problem at all. For the Warriors, Tane Tuipika, he's on the bench as he looks to return from a foot injury. Blow for Manly as well, Kobe Hetherington. He ruptured a bicep at training yesterday. Kobe Hetherington, the former Bronco, so he is out probably for the rest of the season by the sound of that, a ruptured bicep. So no good there for Kobe Hetherington. That is the Deep Heat Injury Report. I'll go through those teams for round 23 shortly. The texts and calls are coming in relation to Matt King. Reg says, love Kingy, he'll do us proud. Yeah, we certainly hope so from a Blues perspective. Reg, another one here. Brian from Pymble. I'm a Queenslander, and when I heard Matt King was appointed as a guy who hasn't had any NRL head coaching experience, I was quite happy. But after listening to your interview with him, he is something special. What a very intelligent, well-spoken man. Seems like he says all the right things, and now as a Queenslander, I'm slightly worried. Thank you, Brian from Pymble in New South Wales territory there. Yes, he's a very well-spoken guy, very intelligent, no cliches. Matt King. Let's go to the open line. We've got Greg on the line from Blacktown. G'day, Greg.
13: Yeah, evening, Adam. Yeah, yeah. The confidence of the man to take the job, what he had to do to get it, and what he's going to do to bring us the next Origin series, I'm happy.
12: So you're thinking the Blues are going back-to-back under Matt King?
13: Yes, I'm sure they are, mate.
12: Beautiful, Greg. Yeah. Love your confidence. Let's go to Steve from Canberra. G'day, Steve.
14: G'day, Adam. Well, before that interview, I didn't know much about Matt King, to be honest. But after that interview, I want to play in the forwards for New South Wales, and I'm 64 years old. Never played rugby league in my life.
12: He's that sort of guy, isn't he? He's inspiring, isn't he? Gives you chills.
14: Mate, he was awesome. I was most amazed because I've heard a lot of dejectors saying, you know, never coach first class or anything like that. And
12: yeah.
14: So who cares, mate? With that interview, just wow, he's an impressive man.
12: Good on you, Steve. Thanks for that one. Yeah, you don't need to have coached at NRL level to coach State of Origin, in my opinion, because it's totally different competition, isn't it? It's only three games and you just need to get them up. And you heard the way Matt King spoke there. He can certainly get the Blues up. And if you have a look at those shots from the matches this year, not taking anything away from Laurie Daly, but you can see Matt King was very, very heavily involved in the coaching of that side. Well, here we go again. There's talk about Cronulla's soft draw in the NRL. This one's a little bit different, though. It's not so much about, oh, they've had an easy ride. It's about what's coming up ahead of September, because not everyone wants to just cruise into the finals. You want to have some tough hit-outs. So just having a look at what Cronulla face, and they're in the top four as we speak, and they're playing really good footy, Cronulla. What they've got coming up, Dragons this weekend, then Raiders, then Titans, then Eels, then Storm. So none of those teams are going to be playing finals footy. So this led to Phil Gould last night on Nine's 100% Footy having his say on the Sharks' run to the finals.
15: When you look at their draw, they don't get to play a lot of the top teams leading into the finals. Now, I think that's a bad thing. I don't particularly like that. I like to measure up against the other good sides when you're running in towards September. So he's got to keep them at a standard that probably they don't think they need to play at to keep winning these games. You know, they've got to be really vigilant every week and diligent about the way they play. And I'm sure Craig Fitzgibbon is the man to drive them. I still think there's a gap between them and the other three, to be honest.
12: Okay, interesting stuff there. Let us know, would you rather the soft run in, clock up the wins, get momentum? Nothing wrong with that. You know, rack up some big scores, or would you rather have the tougher hit-outs going into the finals, be battle-hardened for the toughest games of the year? Let me know what you'd prefer. 131873 is the number. 0460873873 is the text line. Gus was talking about Craig Fitzgibbon there. I did notice that in that match against the Bunnies, which they won 32-16, he was very animated, Fitz, and usually he's a pretty reserved character in the coach's box, but he was up and about for good and bad, thumping on the glass. It was a different look. So there's something going on in the Shire with the Sharkies. Is this their year? Certainly Nicho Hynes, he's playing as well, if not better, than when he won the Dally M medal in 2022. He's running the footy, which we've been crying out for a while now, and he's just so dangerous, so elusive. The try assists are flowing, and it's moving into his goal kicking, as you would have heard. 32 out of 32 for Nicho Hynes, and that's from all over the field, not just in front of the sticks. So the confidence is flowing vice versa with his goal kicking and his general play. So he's just three shots behind Hazem Elmasri's record of 35 goals in a row. And no disrespect to the Dragons, just going off their defensive record this season, I think Nicho will safely get three attempts in Sunday's local derby. So that could be an historic occasion there at Cogra. Get there if you can on Friday. Now, it'll be a tale of redemption on Thursday night at Cbus Super Stadium to kick off round 23 of the NRL, and not just for one team, I'm talking two teams. The Cowboys, beaten, humiliated, thumped, embarrassed, whatever you want to say, by 70 points last week by the Roosters. 82-12, I still can't get my head around it. They're taking on the Titans, who were also hammered on home turf by the Warriors. Not as bad, but 42-6 was a belting. Today, Titans star Jaden Campbell says they're not taking much notice of North Queensland's 82-12 loss to the Roosters.
16: Yeah, look, obviously the score for them wasn't great. We know that they're going to want to make up for that, and they'll be coming out firing. But, you know, we still got something to prove as well with our game over the weekend. Wasn't our best performance, so we want to, you know, scratch that and play our style of football. So it's going to be a tough game, but one I'm looking forward to.
12: Yeah, look, the Cowboys, they may bounce back and win this game, but I can't see them recovering from that Roosters humiliation. I just think that's going to leave scars. You just can't shrug off a loss like that. They may sneak into eighth spot, but for me, there's no chance of challenging for the premiership. I'll just give you those teams now for Thursday night, seeing we're talking about Titans v Cowboys. So Lachlan Ilias is back in the number 7 jersey for the Gold Coast, because Zane Harrison, the young whiz kid, he's out with a hammy. So Ilias is in the halves with the man you just heard from there, Jaden Campbell. Apart from that, very much the same lineup for the Titans. For the Cowboys, Griffin Neame back from suspension. That'll help. But Reed Marnie still sidelined under concussion protocols. They missed him badly, and Neame last week. Jeremiah Nene, he's out with a hammy. So Kai O'Donnell comes into the back row to take over from Nene there. So plenty riding on that one for the Cowboys in particular as they try and keep their finals hopes alive. Time for us to get to a break, but plenty more on the other side. We're going to chat to the Giants. We would love to hear from you as well. 131873 is the number. 0460873873 is the text line.
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18: Talking about the Giants in their territory, Blacktown got a two-car smash on the Prospect Highway and Blacktown Road. That's affecting northbound traffic towards Seven Hills. Lane 1 is closed. Got delays back to the Great Western Highway trying to get around there. At Cambridge Gardens, the earlier smash on Richmond Road and Cooper Street has now been cleared. All northbound lanes towards Jordan Springs are now open, but we've still got very heavy traffic around the site. And a Mascot, a nasty accident involving a car and truck on Joyce Drive and Reardon Street. That's affecting eastbound traffic towards Southern Cross Drive. I'm Dennis Lee on 2GB.
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20: Well, hello, how are you? It's Robertson here. Look, it's slightly apprehensive. After, what, 2 months of holidays wandering around the countryside, looking at cumulus clouds floating over hills and looking at little kangaroos, it's very hard to come back to humans and remember names. I have to keep saying to people, what was your name again? Anyway, good afternoon. This is a program which I'm not quite sure what's going to happen, but that's the story of my life.
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5: 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The Giants have kept their AFL finals hopes alive with a win over Port Adelaide. They now sit just a win outside the wildcard spots going into Sunday's clash with the Gold Coast Suns. Pleased to say I have Giants star Stephen Canelio on the line with me. Hey, Stephen, welcome to Sports Today.
6: Thanks for having me on.
5: Pleasure, mate. Hey, that was a much-needed win over Port. Keeps you guys in business. Is there a bit of excitement at training with just three rounds to go?
6: Yeah, definitely. I think, you know, we had a couple of weeks that weren't great for the team and the footy club and particularly for, you know, our future ambitions this year. But sometimes it's just great to get away as a group, and that's what we did in Adelaide, and to get a good win over there was really important for the rest of our season.
5: You don't need me to tell you, consistency's been a problem for the Giants this season. You've beaten some top teams, but you've dropped games to lower teams. So you're up against the Gold Coast Suns. They've lost 10 games in a row. They're in disarray. Is this as much about getting it right mentally for the Giants as much as it is about following the game plan?
6: Yeah, definitely. I think when you look at our season, you can say that for sure. But come this time of the year, you know, everyone's doing different ladder predictions and who's going to win where, and you just need to really focus on what's at hand. And our form this season has been, as you said, has been so up and down that we can't afford to look anywhere else but on Canberra on Sunday. And although Gold Coast have lost, you know, 10 in a row, as you said, there's still plenty of quality in that side.
5: Okay, and your coach, Adam Kingsley, he said after that win over the Port that, hey, one of our team's mantras is never surrender. So you guys are just going to keep on fighting.
6: Yeah, we are, and we have faith. Come the end of the season that we play our best footy, particularly, you know, in August in recent years, been able to string some really good wins on the board to kickstart our September series. And that's what we hope to do, in the next three games.
5: So what do you need to get right on Sunday in Canberra when you take on the Suns?
6: Oh, look, I think they would have seen, although it wasn't our biggest win on the weekend, I think there was definitely some signs of that orange tsunami being able to score really heavily. But, you know, we had, you know, our pressure, particularly around the contest, and behind the ball was just really strong in the weekend, and able, you know, Port not to score many points at all. And that's going to be the key against the Suns.
5: A guy you'd love to have back is Toby Green. He's been sidelined with a thigh injury. What are the chances, Stephen, of the skipper making a comeback on Sunday?
6: Yeah, I mean, he trained on the weekend and he feels really good. So, I'm hoping to see the number four back in the orange on the weekend.
5: What does he bring to the team? You've played a lot. You play with him for many years now.
6: He brings obviously the X factor, the easiest answer. But of course, he's our captain and leader, and so he brings a leadership, you know, the hardness to the ball and contest, and he's just a genuine threat and superstar of the competition.
5: Yeah, it'd be great to see him out there. So 1:10 p.m. Sunday, it's a Giants home game in Canberra. Stephen, we wish you and the team all the best against the Suns.
6: Thank you, mate. Great to chat.
5: Stephen Canelio there from the Giants. They need to keep winning. It's as simple as that. Just going back to this article by Chris Barrett in the Herald, the headline, that Peter Vallandis versus the Pope, why NRL may have to move grand final. Yes, you heard correctly. The NRL may be forced to move the grand final in 2028 due to a scheduling clash with Pope Leo's visit to Sydney. The head of the Vatican is expected to be in Sydney on the October long weekend in 2 years' time and hold a mass on the same day as the NRL Grand Final. The Pope's public address is most likely to take place at Royal Randwick Racecourse, and the NRL Grand Final is played further west at a course stadium in the Sydney Olympic Precinct. However, the scale of the occasions and the pressure they will place on the city's transport network, policing and other resources has raised questions about whether it's practical for them to be staged within hours of each other. So, will the NRL Grand Final have to be bumped aside for the Pope? That's the big question. I've had a look at the date, because we have John on the text line saying, when will the Grand Final take place? The long weekend in 2028 would see Sunday as the 1st of October. Would you get behind a Monday Grand Final? Let the Pope have his day on Sunday, and then on the public holiday Monday, would you get behind a Monday GF to fit in with the Pope? I don't think Bill on the email will. He says, why don't they move the Pope to either Centennial Park or the adjacent Queen's Park? A Pope's visit was in 2008 World Youth Day when all Randwick-trained horses were forced to move to Warwick Farm. A gross inconvenience, not only to the 700 to 800 horses trained at Randwick, but to all the staff who had to take care of the horses. Common sense, please. So Bill's had his say on the email. Let me know what you think. Also on the text line, Craig says, good evening, Adam. Is it right, Murray, Duncan and Aitken for back for Souths and Mitchell on the extended bench? Is that correct? Craig, not entirely. No, Cameron Murray is back. Talis Duncan is back. Ewan Aitken not back. And Latrell Mitchell not back. Might not be back this year. No name on this one. 623 says, great interview with Matt King, Adam. Sounds like a great man to take the Blues forward. Bring it on. Thank you so much for that one. Yeah, if you missed the interview with Matt King, the new Blues Origin coach, you can check it out on the Sports Today podcast. He's a really good chat. I just want to talk about a couple of refereeing issues from the weekend. I honestly think it is time for a shot clock in the bunker. This happened Bulldogs v Storm, Amy Park, Friday night. Josh Curran try took 3:10 to confirm. Hello? 3:10 to get a decision. Josh Curran was on the sideline. He wanted to be replaced. He almost fell asleep. So essentially, Jethro Rinnakama got a forearm to a Bulldogs bomb, but knocked it back. The bunker weren't sure, went over it and over it and over it. I'm saying from now on, 60 seconds. 60 seconds, that's it. From the time the try is awarded, any longer than that, it's not only ruining the momentum of the game, I think it also confuses the bunker themselves. You start doubting yourself. You start seeing things that aren't there. So, look, the NRL is saying there is no deadline on how long it takes for the bunker to make a decision. It's open-ended as long as we get the right decision, but they do put pressure on the bunker officials to try and get that decision as soon as possible. But they also want accuracy. But yeah, I think if you put a 60-second deadline on it, then everyone knows where they stand. You've got 60 seconds, come up with something. What do you think of that idea? 131873 is the number. 0460873873 is the text line. 60-second deadline or just as long as it takes. And while I'm at it, the NRL needs to send a warning to all clubs after an incident I saw in the Warriors-Titans game. Four Warriors players surrounded referee Jared Cole, demanding AJ Brimson be simbin for a professional foul. I just thought it was a bit much. They were right in his space, right in his grill, with their 10 fingers in the air. In the end, yes, Brimson was simbin. The ref would have done that anyway, based on the evidence he had. But we don't want our game getting like the FIFA World Cup, where players just get right in the face of the match officials. We don't need that. I just thought that was getting a little bit too far. And it's certainly not just the Warriors. I've seen other teams do it as well. And I should also mention the touch judge. We're talking referees. I should also mention the touch judges at Suncorp Stadium. I hope they've had their vision checked after waving away that Reece Walsh conversion that went right through the sticks. And they both waved it away. What was doing there? Okay, we have to get to a break. On the other side, we are going to talk some golf.
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7: Out to Mascot we go. We've got a nasty accident involving a car and truck on Joyce Drive and Arena Street. That's affecting eastbound traffic towards Southern Cross Drive. Two lanes are closed out there, lanes 2 and 3. Oakhurst, a two-car bingle on the M7 near Richmond Road off-ramp. That's affecting northbound traffic towards Dean Park. Got delays back to Jersey Road trying to get through there. And at Blacktown, the earlier smash on the Prospect Highway and Blacktown Road has been cleared. All northbound lanes towards Seven Hills are now open and things are settling down out there. I'm Dennis Lee on 2GB.
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5: Adam Hawes with you on Sports Today. We've got Gavin Kirpin standing by, PGA of Australia, the CEO. John on the text line was asking me what date is the NRL Grand Final. I gave him the 2028 date. It's John, it's October the 4th this year. October the 4th, NRL Grand Final time. Quick one on the open line. Mark from Kellyville has called in. G'day, Mark.
15: How are you going?
5: Good, mate.
15: Good, mate. Good. Listen, regarding the players getting in the face of the referee, well, easy way to stop that, mate. You sin bin them for getting involved with a match official. Simple. They won't do it again, and I'm sure the coach will have something to say to them.
5: I love that, mate. Yeah, let's get strong, because we don't want that creeping in, and we don't want it filtering through to the lower levels either, do we?
15: But be consistent. Be consistent. You do it a couple of times, they won't do it again.
5: Yeah, well said. Thank you, Mark, for your call. Much appreciated, and you make a lot of sense. Well, the Australian PGA Championship's 100th staging at the Lakes in Sydney in November and the Rory McIlroy headlined Australian Open at Kingston Heath in Melbourne in December will once again be the centrepieces of Australia's summer of golf. For more, I'm delighted to welcome Chief Executive Officer of the PGA of Australia, Gavin Kirkman. Hey, Gavin, welcome to the show.
16: How are you, Adam? And good to be on the show.
5: No, I'm good, mate, and thank you so much for your time. Hey, before we talk about the upcoming events here, last time we spoke, you were at the Open at Royal Birkdale. How did that end up for you watching, firstly, Aussie Lucas Herbert and then Kiwi Ryan Fox, the winner?
16: Yeah, to see, you know, after the first two rounds, who would have thought Ryan Fox was going to be in the position he was on Sunday coming down the straight, you know, playing 16, 17 and 18 the way he did, and then Lucas Herbert. He's going to win a major, Lucas Herbert, and couldn't be more proud. But Ryan Fox will go down as one of the most popular Open champions for a long time, just by the way he did it, but also the person he is. What a great man.
5: Yeah, it's a great story. Okay, some exciting news delivered this week. The Australian PGA Championship returning to the Lakes in Sydney. It'll kick off the DP World Tour's new season. Tell us more about that, Gavin. It's been a while since it was last played there.
16: Yeah, 1998 was the last time we played the Australian PGA Championship in Sydney, and it's going to be exciting to return back. We've been up in Queensland with that event for quite some time, and we've had a great time, but we're very excited. I think the fans are excited that the Australian PGA is back in Sydney. We've had many Australian Opens, but it's all building, the field's building, and we're going to have a great summer of golf, you know, with Rory coming back to Australia to play at Kingston Heath the week after. What a way to kick off the season with our two major events with two DP World co-sanctioned events. And we also, Adam, announced our season, 19 events on the tour this season for the Summer of Golf for the Challenger PGA Tour of Australasia. And we across three different countries, and we kick off at the PNG.

0: system continues to change with everything moving around with LIV Golf, the Asian Tour. PGA Tour is doing a wonderful job, and our strategic alliance partner, DP World Tour, there's plenty happening.
1: Yeah, looking forward to this. You've got players like Cam Smith coming down. Rory McIlroy is going to be awesome. Gavin, exciting summer ahead to say the least. Thanks so much for coming on the show.
0: No, thanks very much.
1: There is Gavin Kirkman, PGA of the, sorry, CEO of the Australian PGA. Get that one right. Reg is on the open line. He's called in from Concord. G'day, Reg.
2: Yeah, g'day, mate. I'm just ringing to make a comment on an announcement you made earlier. I think it's outrageous that you're trying to put Peter Volandi on the same level as the Pope. I mean, every sporting person in Australia knows he's far more important. I just thought I'd have to say that.
1: Yeah, Reg. I'm surprised PVL didn't call in to say it himself. Thank you for that one. Yeah, we're getting a lot of feedback on this story that's in the Herald about this clash between the Pope and the grand final in 2028. Sean says, have the grand final on a Saturday for 2028 if it has to move for the Pope's visit. Scotty says, take the Pope to Macca's till the grand final is over, I reckon, Adam. What would he eat? The Pope? Big Mac? That's from John. We got that one done already. Charles says, I suggest the question is how much will it cost to get the NRL to reschedule their game? Paul from Bankstown says, easy solution, 2028 grand final, play it on the Saturday. Yeah, that could be an option. Thank you so much for that one. Let's have a look at the teams. I said we would have a look at the teams. Let's do that. I've already gone through the Titans, Cowboys. It's Warriors, Panthers, 6 p.m. Friday. This is a blockbuster, isn't it, over in Auckland. Tane Tuipiki's on that extended bench. He's coming back from a foot injury for the Panthers. As I mentioned earlier, Casey McLean out with that broken hand. Isaac Tonga, three-time premiership when he comes in. Thanks very much. Blaise Talangi is on the extended bench. Played New South Wales Cup last week. We'll see if he gets a go. Roosters v Bulldogs, another big one. Billy Smith's back from illness on the wing for the Chooks. Lindsay Collins, they haven't missed him too much. They're winning, but it's always good to have Lindsay Collins back in the side. He hasn't played for a while. He's back from concussion. For the Bulldogs, I announced earlier, big news there, Sitili Tupanua. He's back on the bench after recovering from a hamstring injury. He's missed 5 games. Before that, he was the one shining light for the Bulldogs in a pretty grim start of the year. Storm v Seagulls. This is Saturday. Arvo in Perth. Jack Howarth back for the Storm after a shoulder injury. Cameron Munster. There's a big one. He's back from a knee injury for the Storm. Tyron Wishart moves from 5/8 into hooker. For Manly, Blake Wilson's on the wing. Just his third game of the season. Brandon Wakeham's into hooker. He had a calf injury. Corey Waddell's back from an ankle injury. He takes over from Ben Trbojevic, who is out with concussion. And as I mentioned in the DP injury update, Kobe Hetherington has ruptured a bicep at training, so he's gone. Dolphins v Broncos, Battle of Brisbane Saturday. No real changes for the Finns. Sebastian Sewer comes onto the bench, Ray Stone out. For the Broncos, Adam Reynolds, as we know, concussion, he's out. Thomas Duffy will start in the number 7 jersey. Billy Walters gets a start at hooker. Souths v Parramatta, Talas Duncan, David Fifita, Cameron Murray, they are all back for Souths. Huge news for them. For Parramatta, Dylan Walker has been given a rest. Raiders v Knights, Simi Sasungi's into the centres, back from a hammy, so Seb Chris drops out. Tyson Frizzell will line up for the Knights in his 300th NRL game. Congratulations, Tyson. Harrison Graham comes onto the bench after overcoming a hammy. Then the big derby on Sunday, Arvo, the Dragons. Emre Gula starts, Toby Couch been out with concussion. Jacob Webster onto the bench. He's making his NRL debut. Marwin Hirotti into the centres for the Sharks. Kay Aliro's out with a head knock. Sifik Talakai also out with a bicep injury. I'll be back to wrap it up straight after this.
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4: Now on Mascot, we've got a building fire on Gardeners Road and Botany Road. That's affecting westbound traffic towards Tempe. Lane 1 is closed. Got delays back to Harris Street trying to get through there. Staying at Mascot, the earlier accident on Joyce Drive and Arena Street has just been cleared in the last 10 minutes. All eastbound lanes towards Southern Cross Drive are now open and things are settling down out there. Oakhurst, though, still got issues with a two-car smash in the M7 near Richmond Road off-ramp. That's affecting northbound traffic towards Dean Park. Delays back to Jersey Road. I'm Dennis Lee on 2GB.
5: Chris Minns has got a legal fight on his hands. The Premier wants to monitor the relative of a dead Islamic State terrorist. The Supreme Court says he can't do it. The Premier is launching a fresh appeal.
6: 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And if that means in certain circumstances people have to go through extended supervision orders or non-association orders to keep the public safe, so be it.
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9: With you for over 100 years and with you today. 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
10: Okay, almost time for us to get out of here. Before we do so, let's just check on the email. This one from Michael. He says, "Hi Adam, great interview with Matt King. He has come a long way from working behind the bar at the Kincumber Hotel." I think I've been there. I can imagine Kingy behind there. He's a real character, especially with that afro back in the day. Wayne says, solution for the grand final, put the Pope on as halftime entertainment on the Sunday. Yeah, maybe, Wayne. You could be onto something there. Rory, Warren from Pendle Hill says, won't play grand final on Saturday because it will clash with the AFL that year. Of course, Warren. Yes, the NRL always wants to avoid that if they can. Thank you for all your calls and texts. Quite a busy show. Thank you so much for contributing. Up next, it's Money News with James Willis. Then it is Nights with John Stanley. And I will catch you tomorrow with the great J-Moz.
9: 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TGB News.
11: Good evening, I'm Jamel Wells. The Federal Opposition says cancelling the private health insurance rebate for over 65s will force too many people to drop their cover, putting pressure on the public system. The government says the change will free up more money for aged care. Shadow Health Minister Anne Rustin says she's working with the crossbench and the Greens to try to block the change.
12: We did it when we forced the government to release home care packages. We did it when we forced them into putting human override into their terrible computer-generated algorithm. So we're hoping that we'll be able to do the same thing here and stop this thing before it even starts.
11: One Nation leader Pauline Hanson says media will only be allowed at her events if they report on the party fairly. Journalists from the ABC, Guardian and The Age have been denied entry to the party's campaign launch ahead of the Victorian state election. The move has been criticised by MPs across the political divide. Ms Hanson claims the organisations are biased.
13: It won't be forever and a day, but it's like putting out a message. Give us a fair go. Don't twist and with your opinionates and cutting what I say down to just this little snippet and putting out the wrong message.
11: Police say a major operation triggered by a party costume in Sydney was not an overreaction. Officers surrounded a busy entertainment precinct after reports of a man wearing a tactical vest and carrying a gun. He's told a court the fake items were part of a costume for a themed event. Superintendent Peter Glynn says there's a heightened awareness of public safety after the Bondi terrorist attack.
14: Carrying of a weapon, even if it's a toy or imitation weapon, it may be an offence, and we have no hesitation in putting people before the courts for these matters.
11: A bus driver who hit and killed an 18-year-old woman in the Brisbane CBD has lost an appeal against his conviction. Tia Cameron died after Lindsay Selby's bus mounted a footpath and pinned her against a wall. The 72-year-old driver was given a suspended 8-month sentence, with his licence suspended for a year. A major bank is predicting capital city house prices will fall by 5% this year before stabilising in 2027. NAB predicts Sydney and Melbourne will see the largest drops at 10%. The bank says high interest rates, federal budget tax changes and cooling buyer sentiment are all driving down demand. In finance, one Australian dollar buying around 70 US cents.
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11: Matt King has been named new head coach of the New South Wales Men's State of Origin team. King, who's been an associate coach since 2024, takes over from Laurie Daly, who's stepped down. He says his heart belongs to his state.
16: The one true rugby league love of my life has been the New South Wales Blues. To know now that I have the opportunity to guide the team moving forward, to lead the program over the next little period, as I mentioned, means the absolute world to me.
11: Geelong has confirmed Nigel Lappin is leaving the AFL club to become Tasmania Football Club's head of development. In basketball, Canberra's firming to beat Gold Coast to the next NBL licence. Batter Josh Inglis is in doubt for Australia's first test against Bangladesh in Darwin next week. He limped off during an intra-squad practice match in Brisbane, suffering from a back spasm. You're up to date. That's the latest news and sport.
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18: Now out we go to Blacktown. Two-car smash on Balmoral Street near Kildare Road and the Time Zone. It's affecting northbound traffic towards Sunnyholt Road. Got delays back to Newton Road trying to get through there. At Oakhurst, two-car smash still causing issues on the M7 near Richmond Road off-ramp. That's affecting northbound traffic towards Dean Park. Delays back to Power Street. Drive time 25 minutes. And a mascot, a building fire on Gardenedge Road and Botany Road. It's affecting westbound traffic towards Tempe. Lane 1 is closed. I'm Dennis Lee on 2GB.
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11: People make it special. Here on 2GB. Mostly fine overnight, getting down to 6 degrees. Tomorrow, sunny with a top of 19. Thursday and Friday, sunny with a top of 18. Saturday, mostly sunny with a top of 19. And a shower or two Sunday. Right now in the city, it's 14 degrees. 12 degrees in Bankstown, 10 in Campbelltown, 9 in Gosford, 11 in Lucas Heights, 12 in Penrith, 11 degrees in Terry Hills. I'm Jamel Wells. 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
0: Monday, Monday, I just can't get enough.
9: Across Australia, this is Money News with James Willis.
0: Monday, Monday.
21: Yes, good evening. Welcome to the program. And coming up in a moment, we're going to walk you through the amazing rise of stock market ETFs and why Aussie investors are turning to them in big numbers. But first, the Albanese government has been urged to take immediate action after some of the unintended consequences of their recent tax changes were revealed for the very first time. Now, as we know, and we've explained on this program at length, this is a multi-billion dollar tax grab, effectively increasing the tax on individual shares for most transactions, starting a business. There's extra tax if you want to risk investment. Any trust has a minimum tax now of 30%, and critically on large elements of the property market, which is what this was all meant to be about. But what has been handed to the Australian people and rushed through the parliament actually impacts a lot of everyday investors in ways that they never expect. And a lot of people are still figuring this out for the first time. But as we've already outlined, someone who is using negative gearing on a property was grandfathered from budget night. So if they were doing that before the budget, they'd still be allowed to do it after the budget. However, it has been revealed that people will lose these tax benefits in the event of a divorce or if one party sadly passes away. And a shocking element of Labor's new laws has been revealed in the last 24 hours. David Pocock is an independent senator who has been warning about some of these issues for quite some time and discovered them in the first place. He's on the line for us tonight. David, thanks for your time.
22: Hi, James. Great to be with you.
21: When we spoke, when the tax changes had been rushed through Parliament and passed Parliament in both houses, there was a concern about the hidden consequences. I'm just keen for you to outline one of the cases that you have been brought to your attention in the last week or so in light of these tax changes.
22: Something my team identified during the very brief consultation and hearing on the bill was that the intent of the government and then the parliament when the bills were passed was to grandfather existing arrangements for capital gains tax and negative gearing. But the way that the government had drafted the bill, if you get divorced or if your partner who you jointly own a property with dies, that is considered a change in ownership and you immediately lose those grandfathering arrangements. Clearly, that's not the intent of the bill, but it was the way it was drafted. I had amendments to fix that. The government then said, hang on, we'll fix this in the next tranche of legislation and make sure we get it right. I took them on their word, and I do think they will fix it, but since then have been contacted by someone who is getting divorced. The bank has said to them, listen, under the current legislation, we can't refinance you because your negative gearing and CGT benefits aren't grandfathered. And so I'm calling on the government to actually urgently fix this, and we'll be working with the government, working with anyone in the Senate to ensure we provide that certainty.
21: To be very clear, David, this is a victim of domestic violence who has lost the tax benefits from the previous relationship and the bank won't honour them because the grandfathering doesn't exist.
22: Exactly right. This is a female survivor of family domestic violence in her 40s. She wants to remain anonymous because she's party to ongoing family law proceedings, but she apparently is unable to refinance. And I just think it's so tragic that because laws were rushed through the parliament, the parliament didn't get it right. And you know, this is on the government and they need to fix it urgently. We know that women on average retire with less superannuation than men, and on average they live longer than men. So clearly this, if it isn't fixed, is going to disproportionately affect women. And so I've written to the Treasurer and the Finance Minister again to urge them to fix this as soon as possible, and we'll be working with other Senate colleagues to ensure that we get the job done.
21: And just to be clear, there is evidence, as you understand it, from family law practitioners in the ACT that this could be more common than we think, or there could be other examples as well.
22: Yes, we've had a number of people reach out and say that this is how lenders are interpreting the laws. And this person that you reference actually had pre-approval for finance, refinancing, and then that was withdrawn because of the government's changes and the lack of clarity around grandfathering arrangements in the instance of divorce. And she's now been declined by three separate lenders who take the same interpretation. So there's a real need for the parliament to actually ensure that lenders know what the law will be, so we're not putting people in these situations.
21: When your staff met with staff from the Treasurer Jim Chalmers' office to highlight this concern, did they understand how critical this was and how important it was to fix this urgently?
22: I think so. I mean, this is one of the frustrating things about politics, is that when the government wants to do things quickly, they can do things very quickly. But often when there's something that really does affect potentially a smaller number of people but has devastating impacts on their lives and there's a very clear fix, we sometimes don't see the same urgency. But I really want to give the government the benefit of the doubt. We are back in Parliament next week, and I'm really hoping that legislation will come in that fixes this error.
21: Well, Parliament's in next week and it's returning for a fortnight. Surely this wouldn't take a whole fortnight to work through, and it's a very straightforward fix. I mean, Parliament and MPs bring in emergency legislation all the time for a range of different things. This is a critical issue that needs to be prioritised.
22: Yeah, exactly right. There's broad support for it. The government said they're going to fix it. The coalition obviously supports it. They've talked a lot about this error that my team identified in reading the legislation. I think the Greens support it, and Pauline Hanson has come out saying that this issue needs to be fixed. So you know, this will sail through the Senate if we can get some drafting together and make it happen.
21: The 5% deposit scheme, you would have heard all the criticism about this, or the people being positive and negative over the last few weeks in relation to it being broadened, a couple on $675,000 taking access to the scheme, no income caps, much higher price limits in terms of the housing values, including $1 million in the ACT, $1.5 million in New South Wales, and also broadening it to allow permanent residents to take advantage of this and not just Australian citizens. I think this policy had good intentions, but would you agree that it's now become a little bit flawed and should be means tested, or do you think it's working okay?
22: James, I think this is a policy that really points to some of the complexity, where clearly this is a band-aid solution. This is a way to try and ensure that more people can afford housing in an totally unaffordable housing market for many. And yes, I think if that is the case, then there's an argument for means testing. There's been a lot of commentary around negative equity. Clearly, negative equity is a bad thing. We don't want that to happen. But we also know that buying a home is a longer-term investment. And so I don't think we should be too concerned in the very short term about that. But I would love to see an actual plan for housing in this country. We currently don't have a national plan. In 2022, the Labor government committed to developing a national housing and homelessness plan, and they've walked away from that.
21: So to be clear, we've got this target of 2 million homes, but we actually don't have the guardrails or the systems to get there, which no wonder we're falling behind year on year.
22: No, we have no plan. I think most people listening would say if you want to get somewhere, or if you want to achieve a goal, you've actually got to have a plan to do that. You're dreaming if you just say, well, we're just going to have this target and you know, we'll get there. You need a plan on how you're going to get there. And I've got a bill before the Senate that would actually legislate a 10-year housing and homelessness plan. You know, that's not something the major parties seem to think is necessary. And with migration, we actually don't have a plan either. There is no plan when it comes to population and immigration in this country. We haven't looked at what most Australians want. How big do we want to be? What are the skills we need? Why is one of the richest countries in the world, are we relying on international medical graduates to fill our workforce rather than actually training more doctors here in this country?
21: Well, that's one of the smartest things that you've ever said. And there's also, I mean, I think most people would agree, we need to start by upskilling Australians. That should be step one before we look overseas for all sorts of different jobs.
22: Yeah, the other day I was looking at the percentage of GDP spent on retraining. If you look at some of the Scandinavian countries, some of them are spending 3% of GDP on retraining. And here in Australia, I think it's 0.3%. That does not set us up for success in the future when you look at the skill shortages we currently have and then the impact of artificial intelligence on the workforce. And again, it's very hard to solve these problems without a plan where you can actually have all these policies working together. Often we're sort of sold these silver bullets where, well, we have, you know, a target of 1.2 million homes and the Housing Australia Future Fund problem solved. Absolutely not. That is just a starting point. So, you know, I'm going to keep pushing for some more longer term thinking and planning in the parliament, because there's a lot that we do agree on as a parliament. You know, the way we get there may be different, but I think as elected representatives, we should actually be forcing the government of the day to actually have a long-term plan.
21: David, great to chat again. We really appreciate your time.
22: No, thanks heaps for having me. Cheers.
21: David Pocock, the independent senator, joining us from Canberra. I thought that was a very sensible point David Pocock made at the end, and I'm sure you would agree with me. 0460873873. I reckon four times a day, if not, you know, up to eight or nine times a day on this radio station alone across our network, you'd hear the M word for migration one way or another. You'd either have a government defending high levels of migration and the skills that the sort of fills, even though I think the jury is out on that, or you're having people saying that we need massive cuts, and that's obviously the flagship policy of One Nation. The key point is we've never been asked as Australian people, or certainly not anytime soon, what the levels of migration should be. Should we be allowing certain people to come to this country and certain people to not come to this country? And when I ask that question, I mean what jobs should be allowed, what jobs should be prioritised, what jobs do we have too many of here? And you also have to remember there are 1 million people who are on the job seeker payment or the youth allowance payment. And for a lot of them, it is too difficult to work full time. But for some of them, they could be working more. And we should be throwing everything at upskilling those people and backing Australians and helping Australians to find a job before we look anywhere at a plane from overseas. My number is 131-873.
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18: Okie dokie, for the last time tonight, let's go out to Blacktown. The earliest smash on Balmoral Street near Time Zone has just been cleared. All northbound lanes towards Sunnyholt Road are open and things are settling down out there. Oakhurst, though, we've still got issues with a two-car smash on the M7 near Richmond Road off-ramp. It's still affecting northbound traffic towards Dean Park. And a mascot, a building fire on Gardiners Road and Botany Road. It's affecting westbound traffic towards Tempe. Lane 1 is closed. Got delays back to Harris Street trying to get through there. If you can, avoid the area for the time being. I'm Dennis Lee on TGB.
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21: Thanks for tuning in tonight on Money News. Feedback on David Pocock, the independent senator, and the interview that we brought you just before the break, 131-873. Daryl's online from Melbourne. G'day, Daryl.
24: Good evening. Negative gearing came in the early 1900s so that to entice landlords to build houses so that the poorer people didn't have anywhere to the people didn't have anywhere to live and they could now start renting. And so killing negative gearing is going to put more people out on the street. And as far as widows and divorcees not being able to maintain a resemblance of their financial disposition, it's morally reprehensible.
21: Daryl, it's one of the worst things that I've heard for a long period of time. And look, to be honest, the laws were rushed, and that is the problem here, because when you rush a set of laws, and in the case of the discount on capital gains tax, which combined with negative gearing has, the government argues, turbocharged elements of the property market, particularly around investment. That is not my view, but that is the government's view, which is why they've made changes. But because this was rushed and because it did not go through the scrutiny that something this big, it's a multi-billion-dollar per year tax grab, because it didn't have any of that scrutiny, there were unintended consequences, including the one identified by David Pocock, where a husband and wife have divorced. The wife is a victim of domestic violence, and through the settlement, she has attempted to use or change the terms of the loan, and the bank has told her that she's no longer entitled to negative gearing because the couple's divorced and the house is transferred to her. Now, surely, in a government so focused on promoting women, and rightly so, in the Albanese government, they cannot be okay with this. This should have been changed by now. Parliament sits next week. Let's hope it's resolved by Monday. Helen's online. Hi, Helen.
25: You've got a good show, James.
21: Oh, thank you, Helen.
25: I'm in my 80s. I've got shares, and I follow this you every night. But what is the term grandfathering? What does that mean?
21: That's a good question, and it probably needs a longer segment with our wordsmith, Kel Richards, who you hear across this network, to explain it properly. But, look, my understanding is it dates back hundreds of years to American laws, particularly race-based laws, where the term grandfathering came from. But effectively, when we talk about it, and you're right, I probably don't explain it enough, but effectively, in this case, if someone is grandfathered, they have been using a set of laws or an exemption or a part of the tax system that has now been changed through Parliament, but they're allowed to continue doing it, even though someone new would not be allowed to continue doing it. So that is the general rule, and that's why people that were using negative gearing prior to budget night were grandfathered, which means they're still allowed to do it, but new people that wanted to are not able to under the same tax exemption. So I hope that explains that, but I'll do a little bit more research and try and bring you a further history lesson on that tomorrow night, Helen. Great to have your company tonight, and it's been fascinating to watch the astonishing growth of ETF investments in this country. Now, for those that have shares, you either have individual shares, or for many people, everyone is now talking about these ETFs. New funds, brand new funds are flooding the markets. Investments in ETFs are now at record amounts, and the overall Aussie industry of ETFs has reached $500 billion. They've become immensely popular, particularly amongst a growing number of young people. So I thought it was worth spending a little bit of time unpacking this tonight. Cameron Gleeson is a senior investment strategist at Beta Shares, who now service about 1 million Australian customers. He's on the line for us tonight. Cameron, thanks for your time.
7: James, thank you very much for having me.
21: Just firstly, the recent explosion of Aussies and more Aussies investing in ETFs, what do you make of it? What do you think is driving it?
7: Been incredible. ETFs have become the first vehicle of choice for a lot of Australian investors. ETFs, of course, standing for exchange traded funds. They're simple to buy, very simple to use, very low cost. And it's a great way to get diversified exposure to the entire share market. Rather than trying to pick whether you want to hold CBA or BHP, you can simply buy the Australian share market in one trade on the ASX.
21: Do you think even more off the back of the federal budget? I've had experts that have come on and said that it is now a far better or safer or more profitable option long-term than individual shares.
7: I think that the CBD changes in particular that have come out of the federal budget, also perhaps some of the restrictions on property, are feeding into demand for ETFs. We're certainly seeing a lot of engagement, a lot of interest in investors who are new and want to look at investing in ETFs. They're in some ways the accidental winner. The tax efficiencies that ETFs have always had have been somewhat magnified by the potentially higher tax rates that people will face. So having really tax efficient investments in the first place has been a win. And we're certainly seeing a lot of demand from investors, both young and old, for ETFs in the wake of the budget.
21: So if we can just talk about how your company operates, if I'm looking to invest in one of these funds, from what I could see, there were more than 100 different funds available for me to select. Where does someone even begin with that when you're dealing with local funds, bonds, international markets?
7: There's a lot to look at there. The great thing about ETFs is the ability to provide access and to provide choice for investors, but it can be overwhelming. Typically, when an investor might be starting on their investment journey, they might be just looking at a low-cost core exposure. How can I get broad market exposure? In Australian equities, we would think about A200, which is our Australia 200 ETF, or BGBL is the ticker code for our global equities share portfolio. Or alternatively, you can choose a diversified ETF that can give you access to a exposure which includes both bonds and equities all in one wrapper. So you don't need to choose individual ETFs. You can buy simply, one ETF to rule them all, if you like.
21: Now, let's say it is the A200 where you're offering the exposure to the big Aussie companies. If I was to give you an upfront investment, just so people understand, how do you spread and invest my money on that ETF?
7: Yeah, that's a great question. So when someone buys A200 or any ETF, where that ETF is exposure to a portfolio of shares or an index exposure to a share market, the ETF provider will go out and buy all the underlying stocks or shares within that portfolio in proportion with the index and simply seek to deliver the performance of that index. So we're not trying to pick winners within the index or decide that we think, BHP is going to outperform Rio, so we're going to have more of BHP. We're simply trying to replicate the overall market. And it has been proven, there's a lot of data out there that suggests it's very hard to produce outperformance by picking winners. And so rather than doing so, if you're trying to compound your wealth over the long term, you're perhaps maybe much better off just trying to hold the market and keep costs low, which is what ETFs are very good at doing.
21: Right. So if the ASX 200 goes up by 8% over 12 months, this ETF in theory should be 8% up as well?
7: That's right. Although it is minus the fee, but the fee is incredibly low on that particular ETF. It's 0.04%. So think of that as $4 for every $10,000 you had invested in it for the year. So, you know, incrementally a very low fee level. And I guess the point is by holding the whole Australian equity market rather than holding individual stocks, we don't have to worry about some of the volatility we see, for example, around earnings season. Many of your listeners might be aware, but recent Australian earnings seasons have been very volatile and individual stocks have either rallied very hard or dropped away. So holding the whole basket, it introduces the concept of diversification, lowering that single stock risk. And that's a good thing for investors if you want to be able to sort of sleep at night and invest for the long term.
21: Now, it's important to tell people as well, this is not smash and grab, if you will. And the majority of these, the recommendation in general is that you hold them for years, roughly 5 years and more.
7: Yeah, that's right. Look, every ETF will have what's known as a target market determination, which is a legal document that essentially it stipulates the ETF issuer, what the recommended investment timeframe is for holding. If we're talking about exposures like diversified exposures to shares, typically the time horizon should be sort of 7 years plus. So, you know, when investing in these sort of growth assets, you must be mindful that even if you hold that diversified exposure to the broad index, there still will be volatility along the way. There's still going to be periods of weakness and drawdown. And the idea is to try and compound that wealth and grow your wealth slowly. You're not looking for a quick but risky win, but more of a slow grind.
21: A couple of individual ones, Cameron. The tech sector in general in Australia, what say you about the performance over the last 12 months and what is ahead? It's been written off. There's been doomsday predictions that it will all be wiped out by AI, but there are still a lot of Aussie companies that are making record profits, doing very, very well, have remodeled. And when you have a look at their share performance over 12 months, people would be wondering what the experts make of them at this stage.
7: The Australian tech sector has been, you know, very interesting. I think there's been a couple of underlying drivers there. One has been this, as you sort of mentioned, the potential destruction of business models through AI, replicating software. But the other key factor has been, of course, that we've seen higher interest rates from the RBA, and that puts pressure on high growth names like our tech sector. Look, I don't think that by any means we should write off our tech sector. There's a number of, you know, really strong companies in there, and indeed there are companies that benefit from the AI build-out, data center providers and the like. I think we've got to watch this space. It is certainly an area where we've had a lot of investors looking to actually buy into that particular sector, recognising that it sold off pretty substantially and that when sentiment turns, it is a sector that can perform quite strongly.
21: What about the US tech market, the NASDAQ, and the new player SpaceX, Elon Musk's company? You must get a lot of questions about this.
7: Look, the NASDAQ index itself is very diversified. It only has a very small representation of SpaceX within that index. What's been really interesting over the last week or so has been the earnings announcements from what are known as those Mag 7 companies. Mm. And there's been a lot of volatility, both positive and negative moves to these earnings announcements. Microsoft, for example, had a huge move last week when it announced its earnings. On the flip side, you saw quite a negative reaction from, say, Apple. But what we note is that the earnings growth seems to be, to this stage, enduring. And while these companies are making investors nervous with their massive, you know, CapEx spend on AI, at this stage, the demand for AI compute seems insatiable, and we expect that the earnings growth to continue to play out for the intermediate period.
21: Resources and the banking sector in Australia, what say you at this stage? If people are asking, is now a time to hold? Are they selling? Are they overpriced? Should they be buying?
7: Yeah, that's probably the million-dollar question for Australia. It's always banks versus miners. Look, through this earnings season, I think we're going to see some good results for the miners. There's already strong expectations for earnings growth. But structurally, we think that, you know, the opportunity for commodity producers will continue to be strong. There's a lot of global tailwinds there. So we think the miners will do relatively well. Banks are obviously in a tricky spot. There's been some weakness in our property market, and they're heavily exposed to property. We do sometimes see investors seek to park their money in Australian banks as a bit of a, if you like, safe haven in times of global trouble. But with, you know, domestic weakness, particularly a weaker consumer, that might start to come a little bit unstuck. We'll have to wait and see on the banks for this earnings season. But CBA is out next week, so we'll look for the reaction there.
21: Cameron, great to chat. We should do this again. I really appreciate your time tonight.
7: Thank you, James.
21: It's Cameron Gleeson, the Senior Investment Strategist at BetaShares, joining us on Money News.
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21: 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I'm completely out now. This government is absolutely clueless. And Glenn says, as the result of the changes to negative gearing, my daughter's borrowing capacity has been reduced by the banks from $720,000 to $480,000. Thanks, Albo. 0460 873 873.
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21: And we absolutely love doing this every week, brought to you by our good friends at NAB. And we shine a light on one Aussie business, a small business that are doing great things. And at the moment, look, I'll tell you what, I speak to a lot of small businesses every day. It is very, very hard for businesses to be operating, to be growing. And in most cases, they're relying on a very loyal customer base that keeps turning up. But when you want to grow, there's a number of things that are holding businesses back. So this is a great story. Omar Taz is behind a booming business. It's called Stax Laundry. They're a modern self-service laundromat company who are well known for being tech forward, clean and comfortable in terms of their spaces while you wait. And this began as a single shop in Sydney's inner west 3 years ago. Now it has a chain of 7 stores and counting. And we're just hours away, apparently, from the ribbon being cut on location number 8. And I'm pleased to say, for our Let's Talk Business segment this week, brought to you by NAB, Omar Taz, the founder of Stax Laundry, is on the line. Omar, thanks for your time.
0: Thanks, James, for having me.
21: Is that right? We're a couple of hours away from a new store.
0: Yes, location number 8 in Epping. we'll open the doors tomorrow morning.
21: Are you mad? Are you crazy doing this? What are you thinking?
0: Oh, I don't know. I don't have time to think about it.
21: Yeah, incredible. Just tell us about your business model, how it works in general.
0: Yeah, so it's as you said in the intro, it's a premium self-service laundromat. We've kind of changed the way the laundromat from the old school laundries to now a modern fit out that makes it easier and comfortable for customers to come in and enjoy the laundry experience.
21: So most people sit while they wait, and how long does it take for the average order?
0: So basically you can come in, do 5 loads of wash with under half an hour, and the same with the dry. So some people decide to come in, they load their washer, they go get a coffee, go do the grocery shopping, or some just bring in their laptop and connect to the Wi-Fi and kick back and do some work.
21: And do these have to be staffed, or are they empty during the day?
0: They're empty during the day. We do have cleaning contractors that attend them daily. And they basically just do a clean, as well as they have to replace all the lint drawers on the dryers. They need to be serviced every day.
21: And it's quite a good idea to make them, you know, the interiors nice and make them attractive, because, look, I have to say, at some of the laundromats, I mean, they're a bit depressing when you walk inside and have to wait.
0: Yeah, I agree.
21: So what does it look like inside on average? What sort of experience do you offer?
0: On an average one, they look like it's it's a mixture of a hospital or a kind of hospital or prison. I don't know. It's, you know, just the way it's built, the smell, like you said, it's very uncomfortable.
21: Yep.
0: Usually the machines are outdated as well.
21: Yeah. So where have you tried to up the ante in that respect?
0: So we've got we opened just post COVID, so all our machines, they self sanitize. We got the best of the best in Speed Queen. We could have gotten machines that are a quarter of the price, but I think the secret to the success is in getting the best of the best and using the best of the best. So our machines self sanitize, pre wash. You go in there, and those washers and dryers are pretty much cleaner than your what you would use at home.
21: Now, I want to ask you a key question in general terms. Mm-hmm. When you're running machines like that for many hours at a time, and I've heard this from other dry cleaners and laundromats directly, let's talk about energy bills, gas, electricity. How much have they gone up by?
0: Yeah, so for us, utility costs are a major cost for us. It's when there's a hike, we feel it. Just to give you an idea, electricity and gas quarter between $2,000 to $6,000 per quarter, depending on how busy the laundromat is.
21: Now, sorry, that's for one store.
0: That's one store each. So gas would be between $2,000 to $6,000, one store. Electricity the same.
21: So it's about the same for electricity and gas, and it's about $6,000 a quarter. Is that what you said?
0: Yeah. Yeah.
21: So that's about $48,000 a year.
0: Yeah.
21: For one store, and you're about to open your eighth
0: store.
21: So as a general rule of thumb,
0: outgoings as well.
21: Well, and then you add all those utilities up, that's the kind of cost that would be holding you back from growing even more, employing more staff, doing more fit outs.
0: Well, yeah, it's like sometimes, you know, we do get that odd email of people asking, why don't we have a staff there to help and assist, but we can't afford it, because you've got all these other outgoings that kind of, you know, it takes over the cost of what you need to run the laundromat. If we were to add a staff member there as well, we'd need them to either offer an extra service, which we have thought about for the long-term plan, maybe maybe a folding service. You know, they do it for you and you pay them a bit extra, but at the moment it's not feasible.
21: Well, and that's before you include rent and all your other costs on top, and for when you're growing and the tax that you're paying on top.
0: Mm-hmm.
21: Just lastly, Omar, and I mean, it is an amazing story. You've started with one of these. You're now about to open your eighth. If you were running the show in Canberra or in Macquarie Street, what would be one rule or regulation that you'd change to make it easier for business? I'll put you on the spot, but what do you think? What really annoys you every day?
0: It's probably taxes and utility bills.
21: Oh, yeah. Now, that's the biggest one, and those costs will blow people away. Hey, listen, I really appreciate your time. Congratulations for what you've done over the last 5 or 6 years, and we appreciate you spending some time with us tonight.
0: Thank you, James, for having me.
21: That's Omar Taz. He's the founder of Stax Laundry. They've got a chain of 7, and they're about to open number 8, and it began with a single store. And for those that were probably only half listening for one reason or another just before, he just said that for one store, and he has 8 of them, it's $6,000 a quarter for electricity, roughly up to $6,000 a quarter for gas. You combine those two, that's $12,000. For a year, it's $48,000 for one store for those two utilities, not including water, and he's got 8 of those stores. How can anyone be in business on energy prices alone? It is a scandal.
23: 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Thanks to NAB. Whatever role you need us to play, we're your partner for every stage of business. NAB, more than money.
21: Great to have your company. No surprise that he also said that we're paying too much in tax. I think we can all agree with that for one reason or another. This is Money News with James Willis. We'll go to a break and be back soon.
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0: line for us tonight. Hello, Tony.
1: James, good evening.
0: An extraordinary day, as I say, for the Aussie stock market, and a five-month high and almost at record highs. Incredible.
1: It was. I mean, it was an impressive session. We tried to break out last week, couldn't quite do it, but it's had a second attempt today, and it closed at its highest level in 5 months, and now within about 63 points of that all-time high we hit in late February. But the rally was broad. We saw tech stocks, financials and materials all contributing to the gains. And really it came about due to the diplomacy efforts we're now seeing with regards to Iran and the US. And also with regards to, we saw a very large flush out in the tech sector last week with a big hedge fund cutting all its positions. And that's left positioning a lot cleaner. And people are now feeling more confident about stepping back in.
0: Now, Qantas could be making some huge changes. They're talking about looking to outsource up to 1,000 office jobs to India. They say this will allow them to have more front-facing staff. Obviously, there's a question here about AI in general with all these big companies. What does that mean? I note there wasn't a whole lot of movement with the Qantas share price today.
1: No, I think it's part of the overall shift we're seeing with regards to businesses looking to utilise AI. And what today shows is that even our major airlines are now moving quickly to harness that technology for efficiency and also to cut costs and to improve the consumer experience. So we're seeing it more broadly throughout the business sector, and this is just another example.
0: A huge day for financials, particularly the banks and Macquarie hitting a fresh high.
1: I don't want to tell you where Macquarie share price was trading when I left about 30 years ago, but an absolute standout session today. And it's part of a broader rotation we've seen back into the banks and financials after a very strong July for the sector. I think probably what's helped Macquarie more specifically is the transition at the CEO level announced in July with Greg Ward taking over. It's seemed to be supportive and less disruptive. So it's removed a potential source of uncertainty for Macquarie, and the share market really likes that.
0: Was that 10 or 20 years ago, you said, Tony, when you left Macquarie?
1: Yeah, it seems like that, but I think it was a bit longer.
0: Okay. It was well under $100, wasn't it? Up to $262 a share. Hey, just lastly, in general terms, is there anything that you're keeping an eye on at the moment, stock or sector?
1: Look, the financials have had a great run, but we've got CBA reporting next week, and I feel like that's one we've really got to keep an eye on. I mean, the banks have just been so strong. We saw CBA bottom around the 13th of May, which was the same day that the budget was delivered, and we've seen an absolutely remarkable bounce back. So I see the risks now for CBA and potentially the banks after such a good run is that they do start to put out some cautious guidance with regards to the budget, with regards to rate hikes, with regards to those sorts of things.
0: Very interesting time for the banks and the big four. Tony, we appreciate your time tonight. Thank you.
1: My pleasure.
0: Tony Sycamore, a market analyst at IG Australia, joining us on Money News for the market wrap. The ASX 200 up by 126 points, not far off an all-time high, 9,145 at close. The Aussie dollar buying 70 US cents.
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7: Look, just before we go, a bit of breaking news from Shane Wright, who is the economics writer for Nine Newspapers. Widows and divorcees who face losing access to capital gains and negative gearing concessions under the federal government's budget overhaul of property taxes will be protected under a suite of changes revealed on Tuesday by the Treasurer Jim Chalmers. Those changes, and the biggest change there is the protection of spouses who may acquire a property on the death or divorce of their partner. So they will not lose their tax benefits that have been in place and will still be protected by the grandfathering. That is good news. And we brought you that story a little bit earlier. Major changes there. That's Money News. I'm James Willis. We'll catch you next time.
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8: Good evening. I'm Jamel Wells. The number of confirmed or presumed cases of the H5 bird flu strain in Australia is now 102. South Australia has 81 confirmed cases after a mass mortality event. Infectious disease expert Dr. Paul Griffin has told Nine more cases are likely.
9: That mass mortality event is an indication of that, and we know that this will continue to spread. But importantly, we haven't seen any detections in poultry or other animals, and we're exceptionally well prepared to continue to manage this as it does progress.
8: The federal government has sidestepped questions about whether it will strengthen its gambling advertising laws. A parliamentary inquiry is examining the legislation, which seeks to restrict wagering ads on TV, radio and online. Anti-gambling advocates argue the bill should include a ban on inducements like bonus bets and cash rewards. Deputy Prime Minister Richard Marles says this is not currently being considered.
10: We've looked at this issue in detail over a long period of time. There is a balance that has to be struck here, and we intend to, you know, reach that balance. But in the process, we've engaged in the toughest set of reforms in respect of gambling and gambling advertising that we have seen.
8: An independent review of the Weather Bureau has been commissioned by its chief executive. It comes less than a year after widespread criticism of a website overhaul. Minister for Environment and Water Murray Watt has told the ABC the review will focus on future strategy.
11: I'm sure that the reviewers will have a look at what happened around the website and how that was communicated to the Australian public. But I do want to make clear that this is not a review of what happened around the website. It's a much broader review than that.
8: Two men have been charged over a

0: fatal shooting in Sydney's West. A 38-year-old man shot at Lidcombe later died in hospital in March. An 18-year-old man and a 19-year-old arrested on the South Coast have been refused bail. Four other men already charged over the incident remain before the courts. A 35-year-old man has been charged after a police chase on the Gold Coast. Officers say his station wagon mounted footpaths, putting pedestrians at risk. And a gym at Taylor's Lakes in Melbourne has been firebombed. The owner of Genesis Health and Fitness believes it's a case of mistaken identity. In finance, one Australian dollar buying around 70 US cents.
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0: Cameron Smith is rejecting speculation Billy Slater could take over from Craig Bellamy. The Queensland Origin coach was seen in the Melbourne Storm rooms on the weekend. Smith has told 100% Footy he can't see that happening.
2: Personally though, because there's a lot of talk at the moment and speculation around, well, certainly Craig Bellamy's future, and then who's going to take over from him? Will it be Billy Slater? I don't think so.
3: So you can't see it in the near future?
2: Definitely not.
0: Richmond Premiership player Nathan Broad has called time on his career and will play his last AFL game next weekend at the MCG. Broad has played 189 AFL games for the Tigers after being selected at pick 67 in 2015. The future of the New South Wales Central Coast Mariners women's team has been secured. The Holman Barnes Group, majority shareholder of the West's Tigers, has acquired the licence. In tennis, James Duckworth smashed Chris O'Connell in straight sets at the Canada Open. That's news and sport.
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0: Mostly fine overnight, getting down to 6 degrees. Tomorrow, sunny with a top of 19. Thursday and Friday, mostly sunny with a top of 18. Right now in the city, it's 13 degrees. 11 degrees in Bankstown, 9 in Campbelltown, 8 in Gosford, 11 degrees in Lucas Heights, 11 in Penrith, 10 in Terry Hills. I'm Jamel Wills. 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
13: Good evening, everyone. Welcome along. Welcome to a Tuesday night. We've got a special News Hour guest joining me shortly. One of your favourites will be here to go through the news of the day. You heard James Willis just bring you that news toward the end of Money News. This news coming out of Canberra to do with what's the been described as the widow's tax. We do have our finance and superannuation half hour coming up an hour from now. We'll go through it in great detail, but suffice to say that the main one that has been in the headlines is what's called the widow's tax, a situation where someone who loses their partner, or it may be that there's a divorce, a breakdown, domestic violence might be involved, and if they jointly own an investment property, the person then decides, all right, well, you have the investment property, they do the carve out, and so the joint ownership of that investment property, in the case of a widow, certainly, that person then is the sole owner of the investment property. And so under the terms of the law, the joint ownership, there's a new title, there's a single owner, and under the way the tax changes were made, if there's a change of a title, change of ownership, that then means that you cannot continue to negatively gear that property from the middle of next year. And for many people, and there was a couple of examples raised by David Pocock, you heard him during Money News, where people weren't unable to get finance if they can't negatively gear. And these are people who are relying on this for their retirement. The whole retirement could be locked up in that investment property. And so what had happened, as we've heard, the loopholes were pointed out by the coalition and by the crossbenchers and David Pocock and others, and the government said, well, look, what we'll do, we'll fix that when Parliament comes back, and that's coming back next week. But in the meantime, lenders are going, well, we can't lend you money until we know whether you're going to be able to negatively gear, which will make this a proposition that you can then finance. And so there's a couple of things come out of this, because tonight the Treasurer has released changes and said, well, here they are. They've detailed the changes to ensure people who are in an investment property from a spouse don't lose existing access to negative gearing. Now, they are having 2 weeks of feedback on the proposal, but they are saying this is what we're going to do, which presumably they're hoping will then mean that people can say to their lender, well, I'm going to be able to do this down the track. But as I say, there's two things. First of all, if you work on such a big tax change, don't you workshop it and say, okay, well, what are the potentially unintended consequences of these things? Because a lot of this stuff came out within 24 hours of the legislation coming out. What are they doing in there when they put these tax changes together? And so that's the first thing. And the second thing would be that there's so little trust that when the government says, oh, we'll fix this, they're saying, well, no, we actually want to see the changes. We're not relying on you just saying we'll fix it. We need to see the changes before we're prepared to lend someone money on the basis that these changes are going to be made. So we'll talk about that one tonight, get your views. You may have some thoughts on that one. And there's also this situation, and this is a situation that applies across the country. It's been exacerbated in Sydney, where today there were warnings from the New South Wales Premier and the Health Minister and others saying avoid public hospitals unless you're in a life in danger situation because of a record day for Sydney emergency departments. Now, there's the flu season. There are people with all the various things that are going around these days that are affecting people. And if they affect people badly enough, they have to go to the emergency department. But they're saying, and this is the health minister in New South Wales, just under 10,000 people presented to emergency departments in Sydney. That is yesterday, the biggest ever recorded winter day in history. around 1,000 more people than the average. Also 4,100 ambulance call-outs. And then I go down, and we'll talk about this shortly with our news hour guest, but there's two things that stand out for me of this story as well. First of all, you've got the Health Minister, Ryan Park. He's saying there were 1,300 people stuck in our state's hospital who are aged care or NDIS patients. This is the old thing where you've got the federal government and the state government, and they jointly run the health system, where the state government runs the public hospitals, and the federal government, they fund private hospitals and Medicare. And so if the private hospitals are overrun, and for instance, the aged care system, which is under the orbit of the federal government, if they can't accommodate people, they push them into the public hospitals, and that's being run by the state governments. And I only mention it because in my lifetime, there's been two or three attempts from politicians to say, let's try and rationalise this. Let's put it all under one umbrella instead of having this, the states and the federal government butting heads, and in many cases, pushing people from one system to the other to try and get the other, either state or federal, to cover the costs. It's all the same taxpayers. And then I look down at this one, because those in Sydney might get a bit of a chortle. Those have been around for long enough. Chris Minns claimed part of the problem was a historical underinvestment in health infrastructure, particularly in Western Sydney. We've done a massive redevelopment of Westmead Hospital, but the pressures are real. Now, you need to have been around a long time. If you go back some 40 years, there was a huge program undertaken by the Rand government. In fact, it was Laurie Branton was the health minister. And there were closures of some of the inner city hospitals and scaling down of those inner city hospitals. And the mantra was beds to the west. So that's 40 years ago. We need to get more beds to the west. That's where everything's growing. That's where the need's going to be. 40 years ago, 40 years down the track, we're still waiting. And there's other factors, of course, population growth and the rest, which I know many of you will be honing in on tonight. So 131873 is the number. Lots to talk about tonight. A couple of positive things we'll throw in as well during our news hour, coming up shortly at 14 past 8.
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13: Now, this August, we are marking a truly monumental milestone in the history of broadcasting in Sydney. 2GB is turning 100. For a century, 2GB has been the heartbeat of our city, bringing you the breaking news, the biggest stories, the greatest moments, and the daily conversations that shape Sydney. And over the past week, we've been giving you a small taste of some of the nostalgic jingles and iconic station sounds from our rich 100-year history, and we're just warming up. So much more coming your way, including some exciting live celebrations happening later in the month. So thank you, Sydney, for making 2GB a part of your life for 100 incredible years. We've got a lot coming up, particularly on our show. On the eve of the big celebration, we're going to have a big special history of 2GB. I've got some special bits for you as well. So stay listening. The best is yet to come.
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13: 17 past 8, 131873 is the number. Just in relation to what we were saying there, federal governments have stuffed up the housing market and New South Wales will lose enormous amounts of stamp duty revenue. A lot of people have been pointing this out because stamp duty revenue is... still, governments are stuck with it. We know the Perrottet government tried to shift away from it, and then that was reversed when there was a change of government. So there's that one there from Greg. Look, I knew I'd get this one from one of our listeners. I'm giving all the feedback. Of course, it's bad in emergency departments, but seriously, there are a lot of people who need to just take some Panadol or other stuff and stay in bed instead of sitting in ED, spreading the flu and getting worse. The only thing I'll say is that, and luckily I think maybe we've, in our family, maybe two or three times over the last few years, we've had to go to an ED and sit there in the emergency department waiting room. I think most people avoid doing that like the plague. It's just the worst thing to go and turn up at a very busy emergency department and people are frantically triaging and it's busy and it's miserable. And I'll throw one other one in because we're going to talk about this later in the news hour. You may, if you're a 2GB listener, have heard our intrepid traffic reporter, Will Bottom, who spent, I think he spent a day and a half waiting in the emergency department. And he was raising this thought of maybe they need to have almost like lie down chairs or retractable, more comfortable chairs for people who are waiting for so long. And I was chatting to him about it, and I said, you know what? I can almost guess why they wouldn't do it. Because if you had very comfortable chairs, almost layback chairs for the poor people who are waiting hour after hour in the EDs, you know who'd be in a lot of those chairs? Homeless people looking for a warm place to spend the night. And so the poor triage nurses, are they going to go around and say, excuse me, are you waiting? Are you sick? And they'll say, yeah, I want to see a doctor. That's how they'll spend the night. And I know some of the trains, I'm told, have changed some of the seating on the overnight trains because those overnight trains are being used by people who've got nowhere else to sleep. And they'll get on a train for 3 hours and turn around and come back. So there's a few of our problems encapsulated in all of that. Our news, our guest tonight is Jamie Rogers, who is she's with News 24, has her own show now on Sunday nights. She's a regular with us here on our news hour and she's going to appear on the OnlyFans podcast later in the week as well. That's a good story. But Jamie, good evening.
19: Hi, John. How are you?
13: Where do we start tonight? Just on the tax one, because it was talked about right through the day. I know James was looking at it during Money News, and then we had this news just in the last hour that the government has dropped the changes and essentially the correction to this unintended consequence known as the widow's tax, where somebody has become a widow. This is the example that's being used. And, of course, that investment property that was in the joint names has to go into that person's name, and if it is being negatively geared as part of an investment, under the terms of the tax changes, the grandfathering doesn't exist because the title has changed. I said this earlier, within the tax department, many they might be listening to us now through 2CC, people who work there, there's a lot of people work there. Mm. Now they workshop these changes and sit around and go, how is this going to work? What are the real world examples? What are the consequences? Wouldn't they do that?
19: John, I fear that they don't. Because we're hearing so many unintended consequences that are coming out of this budget. And I wouldn't be surprised if we start to see more unintended consequences come out of the health rebate that they're going to be removing for over 65s. But regarding this widow's tax, you know, all credit to the ACT Senator David Pocock, who was the one that found this. And it just shows, though, what happens when tax reform is rushed through Parliament. They knew that the law was flawed and they had the opportunity to fix it and they chose not to. And now we're in this pickle and they need to do something about it, which I know they've come out tonight saying that they will, but they need to get onto it very, very quickly.
13: Yep. Interesting, though, because I'm thinking through what you've just said. There's no doubt there was an intention to get it through as quickly as possible because broadly they want to see house prices flatten out or go down because they're targeting that at young people. They want the changes in terms of negative gearing and they want those things to happen. So what you'd normally do is do what you described. Let's see how this works. Mm. Let's see what unintended consequences there are. So the cost of rushing it to get it in and happening.
19: But why, you know, they didn't have to rush it. And there's so many elements of this budget. I know they keep saying that it's, oh, we're trying to get first home buyers into the market, but they have done so many things that has no impact on first home buyers. And that's what doesn't make sense. So they've got a lot of questions to answer to. I mean, look, Matt Thistlethwaite couldn't even say on News 24 this morning what negative equity even is. And he's one of Albanese's key, he's in Albo's ear and on the front bench and he couldn't even say what negative equity is. So we're dealing with people that don't actually understand real world issues because they haven't ever had to do it themselves.
13: We played a bit of that and I think with the Thistlethwaite one, it kind of, and it feeds into yet another issue where he was talking about people keeping up with their mortgage payments, which is a corollary of all of that because negative equity doesn't matter. If you can keep paying your payments, you keep paying your mortgage payments and eventually house prices go up. I bought with next to nothing when I bought my place years ago and then there was a slight dip and then, but yeah, as long as you can keep, where it becomes a problem is when unemployment goes up and people lose their jobs and they can't finance their mortgage and they then find themselves having to sell at a loss. Now, how do we know it's going to happen with unemployment?
19: There's actually more to that too. So when James Willis was filling in on breakfast for Ben Fordham a couple of weeks ago, I actually used one of the grabs that he had. He had an economist, his name has escaped me, on the program, who actually said the negative equity is far more serious than what we were just talking about because if those young people or whoever is in a negative equity situation, they won't be able to go get a car loan. Mm. If they want to start a business, they will not be able to. So there's actually quite a lot of serious flow-on effects if you enter into negative equity.
13: Sure. I mean, it was nearly 3% in 2019 when house prices dropped, I think, 8% before the pandemic, and then we saw interest rates start to go down, house prices went up. So,
19: but I think it's also the lack of accountability that this government, they just continue to gaslight everyone. And I think that's what's so frustrating about listening to these politicians is they've got us into a pickle and then it's almost like, oh, we'll just keep pretending like nothing's happening. There's nothing to see here. Let's just move on and keep telling everyone that it's okay and just continue to gaslight the situation of what's going on.
13: Yeah. See, one of the ones that does come up is the health insurance rebate where, we talked about it on the night of the budget and I actually got Terry Barnes because he put together that health insurance, the higher rebate for people over 65. And he put the policy together and he explained, and it makes so much sense, it's what I talked about earlier, that the private health rebate that goes to people over 65, if it's higher, they might drop their private health insurance.
19: Yeah.
13: They drop their private health insurance and the government's giving them no rebate because they've not got private health insurance anymore.
19: Exactly.
13: But where are they going? They're going to the public hospitals.
19: Exactly.
13: And what he calculated was the cost to the taxpayer was multiple times what was being paid out in the rebate, except the federal government gets a bonus because they don't have to pay the rebate at all to those people.
19: About $3 billion a year.
13: And the state government is
19: copying the cost.
13: On the hook.
19: I saw
13: Everyone else is going to public hospitals.
19: I saw a stat actually where it said for $1 that the government is saving, the federal government, it's going to cost $1.20 in the public system. So it's
13: and this again, public system is already stretched.
19: Exactly. And today's story where we have Chris Minns on 2GB this morning to say, please don't go to the hospital, the emergency department, because we had 10,000 people in one day yesterday. Our hospitals are at capacity. They are stretched. And now our federal government is putting in a policy that is going to potentially move more people into the public sector, and also a cohort of people who have been paying their private health insurance and done the right thing throughout their life to now have the government pull the rug out from underneath them at a time they need it the most.
13: 131873 is the number. I'm not going to do this to you, am I? I might.
19: What?
13: You wait. But I'll go to Mark, who's on the line with us first. Hello, Mark.
20: Hi, mate. Look, I've had to write it down. The first time I've ever spoken to you, I've had to write it down. We've been in a pickle, to use the word, for 20 years. I mean, you need to be Einstein to do this mathematically. Let's work it out. House prices went into the atmosphere. They went into the stratosphere, left wages and salaries behind. Everyone thought they needed to have an investment property. I'm like you. I just owned a home for 25 years. Our fertility rate has dropped. Mm. We've gotten older. We've brought in a lot of people to try and fill the gap. Young people, many of them in essential services, and the nurses you talk about can't afford to live in Sydney or buy in Sydney. It was a pickle before we did this. So if we're going to go back to the old system where house prices are just going to the moon and wages and salaries aren't even getting out of the atmosphere, we're going to be in a bigger pickle. So I don't know what the government does, and I don't know how we work it out, but it's going to take a long time to sort this out because you're robbing Peter to pay Paul all over the place.
13: Yeah. Yeah.
20: Just too many people. Maybe we should have listened to Bob Carr.
13: Yeah.
20: It's
13: a point because I talked about 40 years ago, they talked about beds for the West, and I got people talking about the inner city hospitals got scaled down and they moved the beds to the West. That was the Rand government doing that. But it was early 2000s. Bob Carr was saying Sydney's full. And he was butting heads with the then federal government because John Howard was running a high immigration program. And Bob Carr was saying, we can't accommodate all these people coming into Sydney. Sydney's full. We can't do this anymore. So we've been having this argument for 20 years. He's right.
19: He's absolutely. And Mark is spot on because one element of all of this that's not getting even enough headlines, I don't think, is to what Mark said, is the birth rate. We're almost at an irreversible damage. We're at just over 1.4 births per woman, and we need to be at 2.1, and we haven't been since the 70s. So it has been a declining issue, and we are bringing in people that are then effectively replacing Australians.
13: The only thing I'll say about that, look, countries all over the world are worried about this.
19: Yes, and South Korea is the worst.
13: And look, it won't be a popular view, but and people say he's talking through his portfolio. But Harry Triguboff, what he says is, well, it's fine to talk about increasing the birth rate, but a child is born, then has to be raised, go to school, schooled, taught skills, he says. But you bring someone in 18, 19, 20, already got a bit of capital, got some skills, they can start working and paying tax straight away. That's his argument. But he's, obviously.
19: That's not a good argument.
13: That's right.
19: Make it more accessible for families to be able to afford to have children. And it goes back to whether you want to feel comfortable and be able to afford a home. Childcare is ridiculous. There are so many barriers in place. It's making it really hard.
13: Yeah. And brings back the old Peter Costello.
19: The baby bonus.
13: 131873 is the number. And of course, you've got some thoughts on childcare, which we've talked about before as well. We might even revisit that tonight. And we have got a couple of good news things to talk about tonight as well, which I'm looking forward to later in this half hour. I want to take a break. I'll think about this because someone sent me a note. I'll do it. They do this to me.
19: I'm worried.
13: They do this to me.
19: Look at your face.
13: They do this to me all of the time. They say, oh, he's mispronounced a word. I can't believe they're doing it to someone else. So I'll wait and I'll see. At 8:30 now.
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13: 26 minutes to 9, 131873 is the number. Rowan says, no way to the baby boomers. And if a home was 500k instead of a million, then people would be in the bedroom. 49% of new builds are taxes. Land values are too high. Well, that is certainly correct. There's so much explosion in the cost of construction. A lot of people, they're saying new arrivals are going on Centrelink who can't afford GPs. They go to the hospital because it's free. Fully employed people have trouble going to GPs now. That's from Darren. Then people, Greg's talking about politicians, demographers and planners don't have a clue, incapable of building infrastructure and encourage getting one to live beyond Newcastle, Wollongong and Katoomba. That's always mystified me because my first job decades ago, went to the northwest of New South Wales and you did feel isolated. The papers arrived the next day. But now you've got the internet, you've got everything's, you can work anywhere. So I don't know why we can't decentralise to the extent that we should. But, again, I'm not doing all the planning. Let's go to Simon. A couple of calls here, and then we'll get to a couple of other issues here. Jamie Rogers is our news hour guest. Hello, Simon.
28: G'day, Jamie and John. Yeah, decentralising, that's very close to my heart. On that topic, rates in suburban and country areas are quite high because of economies of scale. So it would be nice if somehow they could be incentivised out to those country areas, but that's for another day. In regards to first responders, years ago in our sub-branch Liberal Party, about 9 years ago, we spoke about having accommodation for them in the city, especially Brisbane, in case of, it's always good for an emergency, John. Mm. And I think it's becoming more evident as the cities get more built up with high-rises, if there was a catastrophe that... I think it's a good idea.
13: Can I just say, Simon, because my memory of this, I think it was, it may have been the Berejiklian Perite government in New South Wales. I think it may have been previous governments, but they have talked about when they do urban renewal and medium density housing, they have an accommodation in some of the inner city areas for affordable housing, which is there for people who are first responders. And you talk about paramedics and others. And even, Simon, areas like the north and south of Brisbane and central coast of New South Wales, where Airbnbs are taking over so many of the properties. And so police or teachers or others, they're having trouble finding somewhere to rent affordably because they're competing with all the coastal Airbnbs. Has it actually been, has it happened? Do you know, Simon?
28: I don't think it has happened. I hope one of the Liberal state governments in Queensland are listening, because it certainly should, especially in an area like South Brisbane or West End, where they tie up a bit of land and build something, because I think it could be very vital. We've got a lot of major hospitals in probably a 12-kilometre radius, and I think it could come in handy, especially coming up to the 2032.
13: Particularly the 2032 games in Brisbane. Thank you, Simon, for that one. And look, I'll just get Judy, who wants to make a comment as well, from Queensland. Hello, Judy.
0: Oh, hi. How are you?
13: Good.
0: Turn the speaker off. Hold on. I just wanted to say about how they closed down, like Camperdown Children's Hospital back in, I think it was probably 86, 87. My son was born in 1982. He had a cleft palate and heaps of other issues. Camperdown Children's Hospital was his sort of second home. And then they closed down and say, right, now I've got to go out to Westmead.
13: Yeah, that's right, because that was one of the hospitals, the Camperdown Children's Hospital. There's a few those inner-city hospitals that were consolidated and closed down, and it was under the mantra of beds to the west. But now we've got the new mantra, which is let's try and have as much consolidation closer to the cities, more people living close to the cities, because they don't have to travel as far and there's transport links. But then that puts a huge, huge burden on the inner city hospitals as well.
19: It's just a problem, John, that we've had years of not investing properly into the infrastructure. And as you're bringing in record numbers of people, we keep harping on about you need a plan to be able to facilitate the amount of extra people that are coming into New South Wales, but also to Queensland and across the country.
13: Yeah, I've got this one here from Wendy. Friends are relocating to Geelong from Brisbane as their rent went from 800 a week to 800 a week up from 600. So that's a substantial increase.
19: That's a huge increase.
13: Husband's in Victoria, moment trying to find a rental, sadly keeps missing out because all of the immigrants have come in competing.
19: Well, you see pictures of queues of people waiting to go in and look at one place.
13: Yeah. It's heartbreaking. It is heartbreaking. On a lighter note, before we get to our next subject, you were talking about the federal government minister, Matt Thistlethwaite. There's a TH in there. And when you're speaking quickly, and so someone's heard this. Can we play this? Here we go.
19: So they've got a lot of questions to answer to. I mean, look, Matt Thistlethwaite couldn't even say.
13: So you left out the TH. you've made a series of profound comments, but
19: that's a good pickup. I thought I'd always say Matt Thistlethwaite,
13: anyway, I think the point you're making was more important. Also, all new migrants should go to the ACT or the states catch up with infrastructure. Well, the problem, you're talking about the people listening to us on 2CC, they're not the federal government. In Canberra, the people living in Canberra are not the federal government. So you're talking about putting it all on them. We can't do that. We can't do that.
19: No, we just need a plan, John. We just need a better plan.
13: What we do here is we do hear a lot of politicians saying we've got a plan. The question is
19: famous last words.
13: It's a great line, isn't it? Let me just play this because Kylie Tink is the CEO of Food Bank. We had her on the show actually, I think last week or the week before. And she was talking about food hardship. She was on the breakfast show with Ben Fordham today. Can we just play a little bit of this? Have a listen. Here we go.
7: It's really tough out there at the moment. I think, you know, the shocking thing about these figures is when you hear them for the first time, it stops you from breathing. But in the larger context, this is something that we've been seeing since last October. Last October, we had heard that one in three households were experiencing food insecurity, and the reality is it's just gotten worse in the last 6 months.
8: And Kylie, a number of Australians say they're skipping meals.
7: It's very, very common, Ben. So the most frequent feedback we get from people is that they will prioritise feeding the most vulnerable in their household. So this is about parents who will tell their kids they've already eaten when they serve dinner on the table. It's about, you know, a carer who will say to an older person in their home that, no, they're not hungry today. You know, they should prioritise feeding themselves. And it's about people who quite simply aren't able to bring the food that they would normally expect to be able to provide to their families into their homes.
13: It is heartbreaking.
19: It's devastating. It is absolutely devastating, John, that nearly 3.6 million Australians have been pushed into food hardship for the first time in just 6 months. They are staggering numbers. And 85% of Australians in this new YouGov research felt that they've had budget pressure recently. But of that, 41% are now having to choose between whether you put food on the table or you pay a bill. Like, this is Australia in 2026. It's unbelievable. And this is also, I find it devastating when you hear that families can't put food on the table for themselves and for their kids. But
13: I don't want to be boring. I've said this a few times. It actually shook me to the core when I first heard it, and I don't mind repeating it every time. And I hear it. In fact, I had Kylie Tink on a couple of weeks ago, and they do confirm it, and they check it and they hear it, that there are families where the parents
19: don't eat.
13: Put two meals on the table for the two kids. And say, oh, we've already eaten.
19: Yeah,
13: because they can only afford two meals, and so they're lying to their kids that they've already eaten because they think, well, we'll protect them from the fact that we can't afford to feed all
19: of us. When does it get to a point, John, because, you know, this is, we're hearing these horrendous stats about food hardship. We're seeing small businesses close their doors at record numbers. We're seeing, you know, on average about 38 a day. There were 14,000 in the last year. People can't afford to have their heating on. They're choosing between eating and heating. When does it get to a point where the government actually says, you know what, we have a really serious issue on our hands. We need to make some meaningful changes because we can't, these stories are awful.
13: It's terrible.
19: And it just keeps happening.
13: It's terrible.
19: And it's getting worse.
13: I guess the only thing you can do is they've got community food relief appeals,
19: well,
13: people
19: I know
13: like Food Bank, they've
19: in
13: got
19: this
13: volunteers,
19: article,
13: they've got,
19: yeah.
13: you can do something about it if it's possible.
19: Well, that's what this article, when it was talking about these terrible stats, was to say,
13: it's
19: look,
13: awful.
19: If you can help, there's
13: can
19: Coles and Food Bank are all doing food drives at the moment to help.
13: Can I just, look, the person, the fellow who sent the note about Thistlethwaite, he sent a note here, it says, sorry for bringing that to your, he's written it like, he's being funny, he misspelled.
19: Nope,
13: so we're being
19: I appreciate
13: funny.
19: It.
13: No, but I've just got this, a message here, it's an anonymous one, but I'm just going to punch the number into my phone because I recognise the number, but it says here, I'm on the way home from an event. When does Jamie take Nights from John Stanley with John, to replace the original host? He's saying, oh, she's brilliant, saying, when are you coming? He wants me gone.
19: Well,
13: so I'll punch the number in here of the because it looks familiar. And M. Levy. It's Levy. He's on.
19: Poor
13: Thanks,
19: Mark.
13: Trenches.
19: If that actually was Mark, poor guy, I message him all the time when he's on air.
13: It was.
19: Because you get so, because I listen to his show every day and you get so fired up listening to the topics and things that he's talking about. But you hear from people and like with your callers, you hear from people on the ground of what they're going through.
13: Well, as our old boss Brenner used to say, you're busting a puffu valve, he'd say, sometimes I do worry about that. So he's on the road heading home. Probably if you probably recognise his car because he's probably got the steam on the windows because you probably, anyway, drive safely, mate. Thank you very much for that. Real vote of confidence. Terrific. Thank you. Vote of confidence in you, though.
19: No,
13: terrific.
19: I appreciate it.
13: 16 minutes to 9 now here on this Tuesday night.
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4: 12 minutes to 9, 131873 is the number now. We have to decentralise. Mark Levy sent a note saying, "Oh, yeah, you're the best, John. I love you." See, he's on every. He's not sitting on the fence. He's jumping from paddock to paddock, isn't he? This one here, how do we on a disability pension pay for our food and rent and medical expenses? Power bills getting minces expensive. They've no idea. These, and they've got some comments for politicians that are out of touch. There's no doubt about that.
5: I think it's also hard when you've got politicians who have never had a real job and they don't actually understand what it is like to not be able to pay yourself because you've got a small business and trying to pay your staff and keep the lights on. They've always had secure taxpayer funded roles, or they were within the union movement or Labour Party machine. So unless you actually understand it, they would have no idea what people are really going through. Yep, and I think that's half the problem.
4: Over the years, I've had people think it's a gotcha question. They say to politicians, could you live on the pension? And if it's an opposition politician that wants to increase the pension, they'll say, no, I couldn't.
5: Yeah.
4: And I think, well, actually, that's really offensive. And it's only because my mother raised me on a widow's pension. Mm. And I know that people who are on pensions or fixed incomes, they sit there and they calculate and they do live on them because they have to. And that's how they work it out. They're probably the best budgeters in the country. The people listening to us right now who've got a fixed amount of money to spend and they have to make it cover all these things. And in some instances now, they can't make it cover all those things.
5: But you know what? People are having to cut back, live within their means. So why can't the government live by that same motto and instead just constantly putting things on the credit card? They're speaking about this intergenerational equity constantly, which I find such a frustrating argument because you're pitching older generations versus younger generations. And this is the line that they've been using regarding the health rebate. But you know what, John? How about not give the next generations $1 trillion worth of debt to pay off and the amount of billions and dollars of interest that's going towards the repayments versus going into infrastructure projects? That's how you fix intergenerational equity.
4: I want to get onto a positive thing in a moment, but something just came into my mind because I saw something pop up on one of the news channels that's streaming at the moment, and then I saw a couple of stories and it just occurred to me that virtually every day I'm using AI more. So I see something happen and then I see a little summary there and it says you can get a summary here and you can summarize this, and it's sort of all there doing things for you.
5: Well, you know that there was an article recently saying that the next generation are going to be the first ones to have a less IQ than their parents because they don't have to think anymore.
4: Well, very interesting that, because you've got the AI thing, whether it sweeps jobs away, and my old radio partner, Gary Linnell, I was talking to him during the week. He's written a piece. He writes for, I think, New Daily or one of these. He wrote a column. He's interested in this stuff. He says there's some work being done. There's been a substantial reduction in the number of words that people use. And that's because everyone's texting and they're not communicating and they're not reading. And so they're using fewer words. So it's kind of that whole dumbing down thing. But my worry is that Qantas has got 1,000 jobs there. They're now trolling them offshore.
5: Mm.
4: And then some of these jobs involve AI, where people are being put into places to essentially set up an AI system that's going to do the jobs they're doing. So I know a lot of experts are arguing about this, whether AI is going to sweep away a lot of jobs. But
5: I think it's like any form of technology, though. I think it's like any technology though, John, as you modernize, you have to, you'll lose jobs, but you also create some too, which is why it's so important that we don't miss out on this AI boom and that we are able to build data centers in the right spot not have our government go down this green ideology path where data centers have to run on renewable energy. I mean, seriously.
4: Look, I agree, but I just worry about, I know people talked about the paperless office. Well, look around the office here even today and all the things that would change with technological change, but look at AI and all the things that can be done with it. And it's just
5: AI is a very good tool. I

0: that's
1: update.
0: That's a discussion for another night.
1: I thought the humble plumber would survive. At 9:07, I promised something which is good news, and I actually was captivated, particularly over the weekend. I saw the final events, our swimmers at the Commonwealth Games. Now, all the things you've done in your career, you've commentated on bowls.
0: I have.
1: You've commentated on poker. You've done all women's footy, everything. You've done all these things. But back in the 90s, when you were in your mid-teens, you were one of the... You got to the trials for the Olympics in 2000 in the swimming, so you needed to be pretty good, but you didn't quite get there. You're in the breaststroke, the 50 breaststroke.
0: Yes.
1: You're aware of how much work goes in and the members of our swim team, we see the results, but we don't know how much work goes in behind us. It's incredible.
0: It's absolutely incredible, and gee, weren't they impressive. But the entire Commonwealth Games Australian side were, with 70 gold medals and 45 silver and... I think it was about 56 bronze. Like we absolutely nailed it. I did feel very sorry for Victoria at times though, because that's what the glory and the amazing, you know, how everyone all comes together when it's the Com Games or the Olympics or the FIFA World Cup or any of those really big events. And there was images coming out of Glasgow where people were saying, "Oh, thanks Victoria," because 200 million had been given to Glasgow by the state of Victoria.
1: See, I'm sure. And it was because of your age, I think, that you were targeting the Sydney 2000 Games, and there'll be 15-year-olds targeting 2032
0: in Which is really exciting. But they'd be in the pool.
1: Competing at home is huge.
0: I would be trying. I was training 9 times a week in the pool, and then you'd also have to do 2 land sessions, whether it was weights or running. So it was my entire life, which is why I've got to say that people like Gina Rinehart is amazing that they donate that money to medal winners, because swimming's not the type of sport that has the big money contracts in comparison to some of the others.
1: Right.
0: So by her being able to inject money to the medalists, and if you broke a world record, it enables athletes to train and travel and compete at the highest level. And I think the criticism that she received was very unwarranted, and that athletes weren't allowed to say thank you. But in saying that, Kyle Chalmers, I saw on social, Shayna Jack and Elijah Winnington, I think was the other, that went against the rules and said a big thank you to her.
1: I'm going to get an old mate of mine, Peter Hadfield, who he's been around the track and field for a long time, because I had people dissing me because I'm getting excited about our male sprinters, 100 metres, because in sport, I think there's a handful of things that Australia's always regarded as like a holy grail. Going all the way back, we were thinking one day I'll win the America's Cup, and we won it.
0: Yes.
1: Then the Masters Golf, Adam Scott won that. World Cup Soccer, that's probably maybe
0: at some point.
1: A bit too high. Yeah. But to win the 100 metres at the blue ribbon 100 metres for men at the Olympics, still a huge, huge event.
0: Yeah.
1: To have not just one, but 3 or 4 in their early 20s that are competitive and could even go on a trajectory.
0: Amazing scenes coming out of the athletics team. It was fantastic.
1: That relay was terrific.
0: Incredible.
1: Well, it's great to see you. You're
0: going
1: home to your family
0: on.
1: Now. Yes. You're looking after the North Sydney Bears in the New South Wales Cup, as well as the Perth Bears in the NRL.
0: For next year,
1: We're going to have you on our podcast on Friday night after Continuous Call, talking about your fandom. You're going to be surprised who she follows for most of her life. But you'll have to listen. That's 10:30 Friday night. Jamie Rogers, lovely to have you back.
0: Thanks, John.
1: We'll see you very soon. Thank you.
0: Bye.
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7: We have the news coming up at 9 o'clock. Finance, superannuation, some significant changes announced in Canberra tonight. You'll want to get across all of those straight after the news.
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8: Good evening, I'm Jamel Wells. Widows and divorcees who faced losing access to capital gains and negative gearing concessions under a budget overhaul of property taxes will now be protected. A suite of changes have been announced after growing criticism of reforms to try to make housing more affordable for younger Australians. The Treasurer has confirmed key details of planned amendments. An opposition MP is calling on the federal government to explain how widely it consulted on its proposed gambling reforms. A Senate committee is examining Labor's bill to restrict gambling advertising. Former NRL player Luke Bateman has told the inquiry betting companies offered drugs and escorts to lure VIP clients. Liberal MP Simon Cook has told News 24 the government must outline what it knows about the inducements.
9: The Prime Minister and the Communications Minister consulted broadly and knew about this behaviour and ignored it, or they didn't consult with people in these VIP programs. Both are incredibly bad, and I'm calling on the Communications Minister and the Prime Minister to come out and explain.
8: One Nation leader Pauline Hanson says judges should be more accountable for decisions about youth offenders. Ms Hanson's in Melbourne rolling out 8 of her candidates for the November state election. The party has pledged to release policies in the coming weeks. Ms Hanson says an independent board should oversee the judiciary.
10: If the sentence handed down by that judge is not in line with the public believe in, then they can be called before the board, be made accountable, and you're going to be put up to losing your job. I think the people have a right to say, hey, listen, mate, you're not giving us the sentence that befits the crime. They've got to be made accountable.
8: A man's been charged after a crash outside a school in Sydney's north. Police were called to East Killara this morning after reports of a vehicle being stolen and a pedestrian hit. They say a 39-year-old ran over another man while trying to steal his car. An approved early learning provider in Perth has been fined for giving a child almost four times the dose of their medication. Good Start Early Learning Atwell has been ordered to pay over $30,000. An Australian first study of twins is investigating why people respond differently to disease and treatment. 100 identical and non-identical twins are being sought by the Snow Centre. Researcher Jason Thiedin says they'll be studied using a model to track how immune cells behave.
11: So we're interested in involving people who have twins and would be interested in giving some blood for this research.
8: In finance, one Australian dollar buying around 70 US cents.
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8: The Lions are seeking redemption in Friday's AFL clash against Hawthorn. After a 7-game winning streak, Brisbane's ego was bruised by a 78-point loss to Carlton last week. A triple boost for the Rabbitohs ahead of their NRL clash with the Eels this weekend. Captain Cameron Murray and Talis Duncan will return from injury, while David Fifita is back from suspension. Broncos NRLW star Ali Brigginshaw has been given a 3-game ban after a dangerous tackle on Bulldogs playmaker Taylor Preston. And in tennis, James Duckworth will next face Alex Dimonor at the Canada Open after beating Chris O'Connell in straight sets in the first round. That's news and sport.
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8: Mostly fine overnight, getting down to 6 degrees. Tomorrow, fine and sunny with a top of 19. Fine and sunny Thursday and Friday. Right now in the city, it's 12 degrees. 10 degrees in Bankstown, 9 degrees in Campbelltown. It's 7 in Gosford, 10 degrees in Lucas Heights, 9 degrees in Penrith and 9 in Terry Hills. I'm Jamel Wells. There'll be more news at 10 on your news leader, Sydney's 2GB.

0: Now it's back to John Stanley, right across Australia.
1: Good evening, everyone. Welcome along. Welcome to Tuesday night. We've got a lot ahead of us tonight, including finance and superannuation in just one moment, and it's particularly pertinent because there have been some significant changes made, some backdowns on particularly what's the so-called widow's tax from the Treasurer. So we'll go through that for you shortly. Thanks for all the feedback as well. Jamie Rogers, we love having Jamie Rogers here on the program. And just one on swimming. Brad says, my son's 15 years old, was at the Australian trials this year. He's a para swimmer. He's trying to make the 32 Olympics, if not a bit earlier. He made a final, injured himself on the second night, but doing well. And what we're talking about, the strength, commitment and cost is really, really hard. People like Gina Reinhart and others helping the swimmers is a fantastic thing, because if you think it through, swimming has for a long time had, as Kate Campbell said on our OnlyFans podcast, she was saying that when she started swimming, it was one of the few sports for a woman that she could actually see herself getting to the very top. And now that prospect is available in rugby league and many other sports as well. But from a swimming point of view, it's, we love the swimming and we get so much out of it as a country and as a nation, but the athletes themselves, it can be very tough making a living after you've dedicated so much of your life to trying to make a team and perform in the way that they do. So thank you for that one. That's from Brad. Thanks. And a lot of other people who enjoy Jamie's contribution. And a reminder, she's going to be on the Fans podcast Friday night, 10:30, straight after the continuous call. You'll hear her story. She's actually a fan of two teams, but I'll let you listen for that on Friday night. That'll be straight after the continuous call team. And then if you miss it on Friday night, it'll be up there as a podcast available to be downloaded along with all the other interviews that we've done with fantastic fans. 131873 is our number. 9 past 9 now.
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1: Yes, the authority on superannuation right across our network is Joel Hardy from Jacaranda Financial Planning, and so we have him here every Tuesday night. And as I say, we are providing here tonight general advice and information only. Always encourage listeners to get personal advice and ensure that their personal objectives, overall financial situation and needs are considered. That said, Joel, good evening to you.
2: Thanks for having me.
1: Now, there's a lot of financial news to talk about, but if mm-hmm. someone wants to call you tonight with a specific question about what they can or can't do, what they can do with their superannuation, what their options are, you can call. Take the opportunity now, 131873. You can also text 0460 873 873, or send us an email. But just before we came to air, and I heard them talking about it with James Willis on our Money News program, it's been a story through the day, this so-called widow's tax, yeah, one of these yep. unintended consequences of the changes to negative gearing and capital gains tax and testamentary trusts. The government did agree some weeks ago that these things would be changed when Parliament came back. But what's happened, of course, is people, for instance, there was a widow in the ACT raised by David Pocock, who found herself, well, this was someone whose party, that it was a breakup. So it's same thing.
2: Yeah, same
1: so,
2: thing.
1: All right, so an investment property is going into this person's name. Mm-hmm. It could be a widow, it could be someone with a breakup. So you change the names on the title. The way the law was drawn up, that then meant the grandfathering didn't apply.
2: Yep.
1: Obviously an unintended consequence. And lenders have been saying, well, we can't just work on the basis of they're saying they're going to fix it. We need to know what the fix is before we're going to give you financing. So they've scrambled and they've released it tonight.
2: Okay. Yeah, that's good. Yeah. Look, it's, and I came up to speed with it as I was coming in here. So, I mean, that's really positive, because it was going to be pretty unfair if someone who was rightfully entitled to property, if their spouse passed away, or there was a divorce and there was a family law settlement in that case, and there was a court order, for example, and therefore the property or the rights to that property transferred to new ownership, and therefore you lose all of your grandfathering and perhaps negative gearing as well, John, because that's part of it as well.
1: Yes, that's right.
2: So that's obviously, it's good news that that's been sounds like cool heads have prevailed.
1: Let me just read the detail here, because what's happened is, they say, under draft legislation, and the way this stuff works, they put out the draft legislation, and then there's going to be a week of consultation, and the parliament resumes next week, but it says, under draft legislation, Australians who inherit an ownership stake in an investment property from a spouse would keep the negative gearing treatment that applied before their partner's death. Mm-hmm. And then they're also including a situation where you've got divorcees and also domestic violence victims.
2: Yeah, which is the right approach.
1: That's right. This was brought up by David Pocock. And it was a situation where someone was looking to finance the property because it had come into their sole ownership. And the lender was saying, well, yeah, they've said that they're going to fix this, but unless we can be sure you can negatively gear it, which obviously that's the nature of the arrangement, they weren't going to advance the finance.
2: And I've heard too that lenders have ratcheted back what they will lend you if there's no negative gearing in the mix. So in other words, if your cash flow situation is going to change materially because you're not able to claim income losses as part of negative gearing, then that obviously affects your borrowing capacity. And as such, the lenders will lend you less. And that could be a big problem if you're trying to buy out a former spouse from a property or something like that.
1: Yeah. And look, I know this is detail, but one of the things we do in this half hour, we do go through a bit of
2: we
1: detail.
2: Do. Yeah, we try to, yeah.
1: Because, and this is really important for people's future. And that's why we'll talk about your seminars shortly, because you go into great detail at the seminars with spaghetti diagrams. And so that's what it's about, because it is complex. But they're also saying there's a series of carve-outs. So they're saying they'll extend the definition of a new home
2: for 24 months.
1: To apply to 24 months. Mm. So what they were saying, I think, was that the new, I think it was 12 months, and a lot of developers were saying, well, if it's not occupied within 12 months, it's not a new home.
2: Yes, and there'll be a fire sale on those dwellings that haven't been occupied.
1: Because it takes them longer to sell, especially in the present market.
2: That's right.
1: So they're doing that, which is obviously good. And they're also saying there's a few other things. Some of the capital gains tax changes as well that are seen. So it seems, and this is going to be for public consultation, so we'll wait to see if there's any other unintended consequences as well.
2: That's right. Yeah, I think as well the trust side of things, where we talked about
1: the testamentary trust,
2: which is good. So that's been dealt with as well. I'm glad that's been dealt with, because that was pretty unfair to be having a flat rate of tax on distributions for people who may be, you know, children that are minors, they've inherited money, they can't manage it themselves, all because their parent passed away prematurely or something like that. So, look, it sounds like, clear heads or calm heads have prevailed, John, and we've gotten to the right outcome. I just wanted to bring your attention to the changes to borrowing in self-managed super funds, that's fast approaching as well. So I think the 10th of August is the date at which you can no longer borrow within a self-managed fund or take on a new debt to borrow for property, for example. So that date is fast approaching as well. And that was a sneaky one that was thrown in by the Greens to get the NDIS bill through. So there's quite a bit of changes only in this last sort of week or week and a half.
1: Just on the borrowing within self-managed super funds, and the people have different views on this, there were a lot of people, I think even the former boss of the Commonwealth Bank, across the spectrum, a lot of people were raising concerns about that one and saying, well, because the idea of borrowing within your superannuation, you had to pay more, I think.
2: Yes, you had to pay more interest.
1: Pay more interest, yes. That's right. But you can still buy within your super. So if you've built up an amount of super, and you've said this before, Brett used to say it in the past as well, you can't just, if you've got, say, let's say for argument's sake, you have 500 grand and you think, I'll go and buy a $450,000 apartment, which you can if you've got that. So, well, your whole super's taken up with the apartment. Mm. And if you get to a stage where you've got to then start taking, say, 5% a year out.
2: Yep.
1: And it's just the apartment sitting there.
2: Yep. And you don't have the rent difficult to cover it. Well, if you don't have the rent to cover it, to cover those pension payments, because that's what you're referring to,
1: yes,
2: there,
1: right.
2: Is if you don't have the rent to cover the pension payments, that's a big problem, because you've got to meet your minimum payment by law each year. So you can't just sell the bathroom or the kitchen, as I say,
1: that's right.
2: to
1: that's
2: fund
1: right.
2: those pension payments. They're really important to have diversification. Absolutely.
1: Yeah, and look, this is one of our listeners saying, what is a contribution tax when you make a salary sacrifice? So
2: 15%.
1: It's 15. Yes. That's a flat 15%.
2: Flat 15%
1: across the board.
2: Yep, that's right.
1: So
2: unless you earn more than $250,000 a year, if you earn more than $250,000 a year, it's technically 30% because there's a thing called Division 293 tax that's been around for some time. But anyone earning less than $250,000, which is the vast majority of people, it's 15%.
1: And the 15%, then you work it out what your top marginal rate is.
2: Yep.
1: And so the difference between the 15 and your top marginal rate is the tax break you're getting.
2: That's correct.
1: So if you're in the top rate, you're getting substantial tax break.
2: Yeah, you are. Yeah, you're getting 32 cents in the dollar, aren't you, with the Medicare levy.
1: And the argument would be over $250,000, then you're still getting a substantial break. It's only 17% as opposed to the higher one.
2: Look how much you know so much now.
1: I've been sitting so here much. For years. You and Brett have schooled me, so I've actually been listening.
2: Yeah, you do.
1: I've been listening. Now, thanks for that. Just the overall picture, the economic picture. Inflation lower than expected. We've got this property market slump. We don't know where that's going to end up. What's your overall economic view today?
2: Yeah, look, the property market thing is a function of the three things I've mentioned before. It's obviously interest rates first and foremost. We hold a lot more debt now as a nation than we used to, housing debt. And so any small impact of interest rates can have a big effect on households' budgets. And that's obviously that's playing out hard in the property market at the moment. Cost of living then is number two. You're paying for more for fuel, for groceries, for energy. So as a result, you're less willing to make big financial purchases that could put you in stress. And then, of course, the budget. So that's what's driving the market. But some interesting statistics. So Cotality does a lot of this property statistical stuff and puts out a lot of data. And they've said that Sydney's down 4% to the end of July for that quarter. Melbourne, 3.4%. And Brisbane's now turned the corner, and that's down as well. 0.6% over the quarter. So these figures are starting to become more significant, and you're seeing, I think it's a 50 to 55% auction clearance rate over the weekend, which is pretty poor as well. And so I think that there's still some way to go, John, on this.
1: So if over the last, I think, three decades, what's the increase in house prices? It's
2: been staggering.
1: Like
2: staggering.
1: Hundreds, isn't it?
2: Staggering.
1: Like hundreds of percentage.
2: Hundreds of percentage points, yes.
1: So if you get it, hundreds of percentage points is up, and we've got to a stage where it's ridiculous and young people are being priced out of the market, and we keep hearing the cliche of we've got to make housing more affordable. So if prices are going down, is that necessarily a bad thing?
2: No, not really. I mean, it depends. It's funny because if you're secure in your home and you're going to live there for a long time and you're happy with that asset and it's your home, or if you've got a rental property and it's getting a reasonable rental yield, then perhaps not. Right? It's not such an issue. If you're looking to buy a place and you're not yet in the market, it's a great thing because you can obviously get into the market at a more cost-effective rate. What does happen, though, is where house prices fall, there's a broader wealth effect that happens to individuals where they think, oh, I'm less wealthy because my house has gone down, so I'm going to spend less in the economy. And therefore, you get a pullback in all sorts of other discretionary spending, stuff like that, which actually affects the whole economy's performance. But the flip side of that is we've got so much housing debt that we haven't been able to spend because we've been having to service huge debt.
1: That's right.
2: So it's just, I mean, look, less housing debt is really what we want.
1: I reckon anyone making predictions about the next 18 months, because all of this is predicated on this whole generational thing. You hear it all the time from people who are younger, and particularly if you're my generation, you people have had all the benefits. And like if you were buying investment properties in the 90s, and then we had another surge through this century, a couple of big surges, well, you could set yourself up for life. And so people of the younger generation look at the prices now going, well now we want to be able to do the same thing. We're now being denied the opportunity to buy places with a capital gains discount and negatively gear and move from property to property so that we can keep prices going up so that we can become wealthy as well.
2: Yeah. Look, I think we all want to have security in life, and we all want to have a roof over our heads, obviously, but certainly financial security. That takes a lot of stress out of life.
1: Yeah.
2: And every generation is going to want the same thing.
1: But does anyone really know where this is going?
2: So no.
1: Don't you read each day someone, because the job of someone who's a chief economist at a bank or wherever, they have to get their name in the paper or on the news. So they'll put out a, this is what my prediction is. Mm-hmm. And so, and the board will go, oh, our chief economist is getting a good run here. So, and the chief economist can't just keep saying the same thing, or they can't say, oh, I'm not really sure what's going to happen. So they're going to come up with something that's bold. They're all coming out with these wild predictions.
2: Yeah. And the wild predictions too. I mean, it's really hard to forecast what unemployment's going to be. So unemployment could have a big material impact too.
1: Exactly.
2: On the housing market. I mean, if unemployment rises 2 or 3 percentage points, that'd be pretty catastrophic under the current housing situation we have. Now, that's not my prediction. In fact, the data is suggesting that things will remain fairly calm on that front. And it's good to see inflation starting to edge down slightly. But that data came out before we had the fuel excise, roll off. You know what I mean? And before the oil price spiked again. So look, it's anyone's guess, I think.
1: Yeah, and a lot of it hangs on what's happening in the Middle East.
2: On the other side of the world.
1: The only good news about that is that the bloke who's running all of that, he shot 70 over the weekend and won his club championship. So incredible.
2: That's good.
1: Pretty easy, isn't it? When you just put 70 on your card, say, I shot 70. Anyone want to? And if anyone says, oh, actually, you're out, you're gone. It's incredible, isn't it?
2: Just incredible.
1: Dear me. All right, 131873 is our number. 9:23. There's a few things to go through as well in terms of where super is in all of this. I'm not sure there's too many changes with super, but you must be talking all the time to people about how they adjust their approach given these new tax arrangements. So I'll go through that shortly. Jacaranda Financial Planning, it is Joel Hardy and his next seminar. Now that is Tuesday the 18th of August, another morning one.
2: It's our last morning one. So we did a morning one the other week and that was really popular. We're doing another one in August. So it's the 18th of August. It is a Tuesday, 10 a.m. start, Pitt Street in the city, to register jacarandafp.com.au or 1-800-40-2610. We'll then revert back to the evenings once it warms up.
1: Good on you. All right. That's coming up. That's 2 weeks from today at 9:24.
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1: 131873 is the number. Just this one here saying, I saw figures tonight from real estate agents showing the main falls in house prices have been occurred at the top end. That is interesting because we are seeing these astonishingly expensive places, 14 million, 15 million. But even 5, 4, 3, where those places are being sold, if not at a profit, they're less than they expected. So the prices of those things have come down.
2: Yeah.
1: So you've got to feed that in because this is what my texter Roz is saying. These homes are that the average people can't afford.
2: That's right.
1: But that goes into the overall picture, and it's not necessarily seeing the falls in the price of the things that first home buyers could be buying.
2: Yeah, I think if you looked just at the first home buyer market, if you looked at something that was considered to be affordable for, let's say, a single person on an average income, that'd be around $800,000, purchase. And if you looked at a couple, it'd probably be around 1.5. You look at the data today that suggested that the biggest falls have been in places like Bellevue Hill, Bronte, you know, places that have house prices, 5-6 million in the case of Bronte, and then 10 million for Bellevue. So these are, you know, really expensive, out of the reach properties for the average person.
1: Yeah.
2: So there is some merit, there is some absolute merit in that. I mean, because the averages, don't forget, the averages are drawn up by the larger figures that sell. So if you sell a $100 million property, for example, but then there's 100 properties that sell for $1 million, the average is going to be more.
1: Mm.
2: Yeah. So it's, that will affect the data.
1: Yeah, and I haven't got it in front of me, but when there was all that controversy over Anthony Albanese's house purchases and sales and the like, I recall the one he had in Marrickville, which he sold, I think, after 5 or 6 years, whatever it was. Maybe it was 8 to 9 years, but the published amount, I might try and find it, the published amount compared to what he sold it for. And it was a massive increase over, say, 8 or 9 years. And it was emblematic of the explosion of prices in inner city areas.
2: The gentrification of that area too.
1: Yeah. So you had this massive, massive increase, which is what the next generation is looking at. So we want to have a part of that. And then people were saying, well, he sold and then these changes have been made. But it is fair to say that in his case, he's got an investment property, which is,
2: Copacabana, yeah.
1: which is,
2: will be subject, you would think, to the,
1: Well, if it's being rented, it would be negatively geared, I assume, if he's got a mortgage. But the capital gains tax changes would affect him as well, because he's only held it for a very short period of time.
2: That's right.
1: Just on some of the things that we often talk about here, people say, when can I access my super? And the magic number really is 60, isn't it? From 60, you can start doing things with your super.
2: From 60, you can, and you've got options from 60. So if you cease an employment arrangement, that doesn't necessarily need to say that you have to retire then and there, but you do have to cease an employment arrangement to get access to your superannuation, whether it's as a pension or a lump sum, and that is tax-free after 60. So failing that, if you remain working and you don't change jobs or cease an employment arrangement between 60 and 65, then at 65, regardless of whether you're working or not, you can access your super. And you can do that through an account-based pension or as a lump sum. Between 60 and 65, it's as a transition to retirement pension, an account-based pension or a lump sum. Depends on what you actually are doing. Other things, John, are around hardship and financial hardship and illness. Often there are special caveats for accessing super before 60. Under those different rules, you will have to pay some tax, though, if that is the case. And one of the other overlooked things is sometimes when you have maybe had super for a very long time, you might have been in an old defined benefit, you left that job, and you've had this lump sum sitting there for some time. Often you may have, under the age of 60, or if you're still working between 60 and 65, what we call an unrestricted non-preserved component in your super fund. Now, if you look on your statement, typically page 2 or 3. It'll have 3 components listed there. It'll say something like preserved, unrestricted non-preserved, and restricted non-preserved. Okay, and they're different components in your super. If it says unrestricted non-preserved, the money is actually accessible to you, and you can withdraw it. Okay, so that's one thing to note as well. Have a look on your statement if you are between those ages. That's important.
1: Yeah, and just so I know, because we've done this, and I noticed with Brett beforehand, you're very careful in the use of your language. You keep saying cease an employment arrangement. Now, that would be the way the legislation's drawn.
2: That's correct.
1: And that's why you're saying, oh, if you leave your job or you go to another job, but you're using that term because that is the way the law is structured. You cease an employment arrangement, and as I understand it, it means after 60, if you stop working,
2: yep,
1: or you might have 2 different jobs,
2: yep,
1: and you give up one of your jobs, but the term is you cease an employment arrangement.
2: And well, you've got to be gainfully employed, so to cease an employment arrangement, you have to prove that you've been working. Normally, that proof is through a resignation letter. Mm. It is either your leave has been paid out if you're permanent, part time, or full time. And that's a severing of that contract, and it's clear. Mm. When you do sign that declaration, it is treated as a stat deck. Mm. So you certainly want to admit the right things on there. Yeah. You don't want to be charged with perjury or something like that. You've ceased that employment arrangement.
1: What if you've got, say, you work 3 days a week, 4 days a week, maybe you're an accountant, you've wound down to, say, 3 days a week, and then you might have a weekend business going and doing landscaping for people. Or you might be working at Bunnings,
2: yes,
1: say, for instance.
2: Yes.
1: And you've permanent part-time employment at Bunnings.
2: Mm.
1: Can you cease that employment arrangement?
2: You certainly can. There's no definition in the rules to say that you have to cease your main revenue earning employment or your main the place where you spend the most time. It can be a smaller job that you are doing, that you cease doing, and therefore you trigger that condition of release. I know my colleague, I think I mentioned on the show before, he had a client who was a university lecturer at 2 unis and stopped doing one and kept doing the other, met the condition. So that's an example.
1: And why it matters is if you're over 60, the transition to retirement, that is, you can get 10%, but it's also taxed, isn't it?
2: No tax for transition
1: to retirement at all.
2: No tax for transition to retirement. So if you're 60, between 60 and 65, and you remain working, you don't quit your job, you have the job throughout, you can move your super to a transition to retirement pension. And that pension allows you to draw out up to 10%
1: Doesn't that subject to the growth in that pension, the earnings on that pension, is that subject to?
2: Yes. So there is earnings tax like there is for accumulation funds. The fund pays that. You don't necessarily see that. There is capital gains within that too.
1: Yeah.
2: So there is that side of things is taxed, but the withdrawals themselves aren't taxed.
1: Yeah. But the reason you'd want to go to account-based pension is the earnings are tax-free.
2: That's
1: as well.
2: Correct.
1: So
2: yes.
1: It depends how much it is. It could be substantial.
2: Yeah. Yeah, exactly.
1: So it just shows you the tricks and – I remember Brett used to say the tricks and the traps. It's still in my mind, and that sums it up,
2: doesn't
1: it?
2: The tips and traps, I think it was.
1: The tips and traps, that's right.
2: That's right.
1: The tips and traps. And just really quickly at 24 to 10, we might do more on this next week, self-managed funds, the wrap, because this is the alternative. The self-managed fund, you've got to get it audited. It's quite a rigmarole to set it up.
2: Mm.
1: But there's an alternative, isn't it, this wrap that you've mentioned?
2: Well, I think what I was going to speak about was transferring different types of assets you own in your own name into super, because you can do that to some degree. If you've got a share portfolio, you can transfer that into super without necessarily having to sell the shares. There is some tax consequences to that, but you can move it long term into a more tax effective investment asset, which is, or in structure, which is super. So to do that, you would need a self-managed super or a wrap account. A wrap account is like an SMSF Lite. It does have a trustee. You don't have to be its own trustee. But you can buy unique assets and you can transfer things like shares into that, for example.
1: More control.
2: And
1: it's not as much red tape and auditing and the like as there is with an SMS.
2: Yeah.
1: All right. So that the WRAP.
2: Like a wrapper around your investments.
1: Wrapper. Okay. Fantastic. Look, I think we've covered a lot tonight. Very interesting. One of my listeners saying my super fund told me I had to cease my main job to access super. Maybe it's the fund rules. I don't know.
2: No, well, the fund rules will be governed by the SIS Act. And the SIS Act is cease an employment arrangement right. having turned 60.
1: Okay.
2: So there's not, to my knowledge, any need to cease your main role. It is a role. Mm. You're gainfully employed, you get paid out your leave, and there's a severance of that contract.
1: Maybe Greg should make another inquiry on that.
2: Yeah.
1: Or if he's got more detail, send it to us and we'll look at it next week.
2: Sure.
1: Very, very good. And Tuesday week, so fortnight from today, your last of your daytime seminars, 10 o'clock, Pitt Street in the city for those in Sydney or Greater Sydney.
2: That's right, yeah, the 18th of August, John. It's a 10 a.m. start in Pitt Street in the city, jacarandafp.com.au.
1: Okay, look, I've got 22 to 10. I think we may, let's see how we go. Bradley, can you do quick for me if you can? What did you want to ask?
10: I was wondering, earning an income on being on the disability support pension and working where it doesn't affect your hours or still receiving a disability support pension benefit payments, how can you still put 100% of what you earn and work without passing on to through that threshold where it eats into your disability? So if you can put it into full amount into superannuation where it doesn't affect.
2: I think they use just a general test for your basic earnings for that. From memory, Bradley, it's about $11,000 a year. It's not a high threshold. Once you go over that $11,000, it starts to be counted toward the income test. And I think it caps out at around $2,400 to $2,600 a fortnight, in terms of if you earn more than $2,400 to $2,600 of income a fortnight, you then lose your pension. But they do that based on your assessable income rather than your taxable income. So I'll find more information for you on that. I'm not an expert necessarily on the disability support pension, but my understanding is there is that $11,000 threshold. There's no penalty for that. And then when you go over it, it starts to ratchet down.
1: If Bradley just wants to stay on the line, and we might just get his details, can we just answer that question next week if we
2: can? Sure.
1: Yeah, sure. Because I think it's an important one. And John's got this one to finish up. He's listening to us in Canberra. Can Joel explain how the Commonwealth defined benefit super works with retiring at 60? Currently, I'm a public servant in Canberra, curious just to know when I can leave, like many others at the moment.
2: Yeah, so it's probably 60. It depends what scheme you're in, John. So if you're in CSS, or PSS, there's two of them, and the CSS is the more generous one. It's the older one. There is an option for a lifetime indexed pension, a lifetime non-indexed pension, and a lump sum, typically, okay, for the CSS. With PSS, there is an option for a full indexed pension over your lifetime with no lump sum, or you take a combination of index pension and lump sum or a full lump sum. There will be some tax to pay because some of those older schemes did not have, it comes from consolidated revenue. So there's a portion that is untaxed. And when you exit the scheme and take your benefit, you've got to pay that tax.
1: Okay. What we might do, look, if John, if you want to send us more details or maybe send us an email, because I reckon there might be a few people listening through 2CC in particular, who are on those old schemes, particularly around that age.
2: PSS was available up until 2007.
1: There you go.
2: So that's not that long
1: ago,
2: really.
1: That's a very generous scheme, isn't it?
2: Yeah, it's pretty generous.
1: Benefit scheme.
2: Yeah.
1: Right. Okay, we'll do this again next week. Thank you so much.
2: See you later.
1: Is Joel Hardy. Don't forget their website, jacarandafp.com.au. Everything you need is on that website. Lots of great resources as well. And we're looking forward to having our man back here next Tuesday night.
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1: 16 minutes to 10. Thanks for all the feedback we had there. In the discussion we had about finance. Now, in the vein that we do in the Tuesday Night Hour, we always focus on health, and Mr. Vitamins is a great sponsor of ours. Mr. Vitamins they have qualified naturopaths and people in their stores, and we're speaking to quite a few of their people here on various things, including your brain health being a bit foggy, what you can do to deal with all of that. And so tonight, thanks to Mr. Vitamins, we've got one of their excellent people who knows all about this. And before I go through, I just want to mention some of the products they're talking about, the Witsby products as well. We're talking about fish oil. We're talking about brain health. We're talking about sleep. So we're trying to cover a whole range of things here. Adrian Renardi is one of the very, very good naturopaths they had at Mr. Vitamins, and I spoke with him earlier tonight.
21: Good evening, John. How are you?
1: Good. Some of the typical things that people talk about, maybe their memory's going, they start to worry about, you know, feeling that they're perhaps not sure where they are. There's a lot of factors there. Aging, or should you be worried? What are your thoughts on that? What would you say to people?
21: Look, I think, John, it could happen to a lot of people. You know, if you have a busy day, you're not having enough sleep, that might happen to me as well. The brain just gets tired. Maybe the blood sugar is not enough in the body as well. But look, if it's happening constantly, that's where I'll be more concerned. It's a good time to check with your health practitioners. Maybe they'll do some testings that gets you a better picture.
1: And then you've got, you know, the idea of if you're working or not, whatever you're doing, you struggle to concentrate, and your mind wanders and you can't stay focused. I think everyone is affected by that. So what could help there?
21: Good question. I'll be asking, have you had a breakfast or probably in the morning, you know, if normally people with not having breakfast, maybe they're very tired as well. I'll be looking at, you know, getting that breakfast first thing in the morning as well. And maybe even supplementing with B complexes, B vitamins that help to raise our energy level in our body.
1: And there's breakfast and there's breakfast, isn't there? Because just filling yourself with something isn't going to be much good if you're not getting any nutrition.
21: Yeah, pretty much. Like you can, you know, the good breakfast would normally have enough proteins, a little bit of carbs, they're healthy fats, right? That gets your body the nutrients they needed. And then it gets to make the energy for our brain to actually use throughout the day.
1: And then all of us, I think everyone's concerned about the various conditions we talk about Alzheimer's, dementia. We know that that's coming. So people who start to just have trouble recalling names and words, the question then is what you do. And there's a lot of things in terms of sleeping and exercise, but nutritionally, what can you do there?
21: I think there's more specific to something like lately people been talking about creatines. There's more body of research talking about taking creatines early on might help to prevent early symptoms of Alzheimer's and dementia, but also good fats because our brain thrives on fats. And you can get healthy fats like from eggs or from avocados, things like that. You can get daily from a lot of foods.
1: You might have a good night's sleep and you wake up and you still can't think clearly. You think, well, I should be going better than this after all that sleep. So what's going on there?
21: Could be stress, I'll tell you that. If you have a busy day and then your body just doesn't really unwind, that might be one of the reasons why even a good sleep at night doesn't get you a better morning as well. So I'll be looking at improving your sleep quality, things that help you unwind at night. Something like magnesium would probably do wonders for some people.
1: Yeah, for a lot of people. Yeah, I know that the magnesium, I know a lot of people talk about magnesium, and there's sleep and there's sleep. I mean, you can be asleep, but if it's not good sleep, it's not going to help you at all, is it?
21: No, not at all. Well, because, you know, our body have to, our brain actually have to do some detoxing as well as we sleep. And so if our body is in a very stressful mode, you know, in a fight or flight response, it doesn't really recover as much.
1: And then omega-3s, we talk about omega-3s because this is your area about nutrients and supplements and the like being good for the brain. Can you just explain that for us?
21: Yeah, I think briefly, omega-3 is one of the most well-researched as well. They've got different types of omega-3s, but omega-3 essentially is one of the foundations of the structural part that our brain use every day, and it gets recycled a lot. So it helps with mood, but also it helps to maintain healthier nervous system over time.
1: So how do you know you're getting enough? Because if you think about, there's a lot of the supplements, people think, oh, I can just take as much as I like, and so you're laid up on vitamin C, whatever. Does it vary from person to person? Can the dose be curated in that way?
21: I think definitely. There's something that you can actually test, something called the omega-3 index. It's actually, it can be individualized, like what you said. Yes, it's person to person. In general, I would recommend people to have at least a good fatty fish meal twice a week. That's going to get them the omega-3s that they needed. But also if they have enough like healthy fats, like from walnuts, avocados throughout the day and throughout the week, I think that covers a good basis before even supplementing with omega-3 supplements.
1: Hey, doing what you do, I'm making a generalized statement here, but I think this is probably right, that people get themselves very, very picky about what fuel they'll put in their car, what oil they'll put in their car, but in terms of what they stick in their body, not so picky. It's weird, isn't it?
21: I hope that more and more people are aware. It's sort of like saying, like the car analogy, it's good. Like you put unleaded 98, you know, it's much better than unleaded 91.
1: Yeah, that's a whole conversation with Trent Nicholas that we're going to have tomorrow night. But, Adrian, very interesting. Thank you so much for talking to us tonight.
21: Thank you for having me, John.
1: Yes, very, very interesting. Adrian Renardi is his name. 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
3: 6 minutes to 10 is the time. 131873 is the number. Look, next hour we'll have our TV clinic with our TV guru. There's a couple of things I want to have a look at. I don't go in to the almost the pile on the ABC, but there are two issues where it's almost inexplicable what they've allowed to happen, and they're both in the world of television, and at both. In both cases, it goes to editorial control, who's keeping an eye on what's going on, the trust you have in the programs you are watching. That's in one case. The other one, just I cannot understand how the stuff got to where. So he's been in television for a long time, our guru, so we'll do that. There's a bit of news in terms of movement of various shows. Some shows that you really like might be coming back next year, and there'll be other shows coming back. So he's got a fair bit of television news to deal with. So that's all coming up very, very shortly at 5 to 10. And I've just had another close look at this story that popped up this afternoon, and it's quite a sexy headline. Peter Volandis versus the Pope and the 2028 grand final. So it's not this year's grand final, not next year's. It's 2028 we're talking about. And so Pope Leo is visiting, and there's an expectation that on the October long weekend, there'll be a papal mass. Now, those papal masses, these big events are held at Royal Randwick Racecourse, and so huge numbers of people go. They have gone in the past, and if you go back, for instance, 2008, there was something like 400,000 people there for the World Youth Day Mass. That was at Randwick. And so I see the story here. It says it's most likely to take place at Royal Randwick Racecourse. The grand final would be played on the same day at a core stadium in the Olympic Park precinct. The scale of the occasions and pressure would raise questions about whether it's practical for them to be staged within hours of each other. So the mass would be over, and a few hours later, the grand final. So the grand final's at Homebush. And the 400,000 people there are at Randwick. So and I'm pretty sure we've had days, maybe the Everest, where you've had huge races. Then you've had events at Allianz Stadium and at the SCG. So I call BS on that one.
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3: The Blind Factory August event is going really well. Just the other day, a man came up to me in the street and said, I'm really enjoying the August event of Great Augustus. And I said, get away from me, you ghastly man. Who are you? 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
6: Good evening, I'm Jamel Wells. Australia's largest betting companies have been questioned at a Senate inquiry about allegations of predatory behaviour. Federal politics reporter Nelson Scott.
7: Representatives from Tabcorp and Sportsbet have today appeared before a Senate committee probing the government's reforms to restrict gambling ads. They rejected claims from former NRL player Luke Bateman that the industry lures VIP clients with alcohol, drugs and escorts. Kai Cantwell from Responsible Wagering Australia telling the inquiry they've seen no evidence of these practices.
8: RWA and our members strongly refute these claims.
7: Their testimony comes as Labor lacks the support to pass the bill, with the opposition withholding its position until the inquiry ends, while Greens Senator Sarah Hanson-Young says gambling inducements must first be outlawed.
9: Until we see those loopholes closed, this bill's a dog.
7: The inquiry will hand down its findings later this month. Nelson Scott, Canberra.
6: The federal opposition says cancelling the private health insurance rebate for over 65s will force too many people to drop their cover, putting pressure on the public system. The government says the change will free up more money for aged care. Shadow Health Minister Anne Rustin says she's working with the crossbench and the Greens to try to block the change.
10: We did it when we forced the government to release home care packages. We did it when we forced them into putting human override into their terrible computer-generated algorithm. So we're hoping that we'll be able to do the same thing here and stop this thing before it even starts.
6: One Nation leader Pauline Hanson says media will only be allowed at her events if they report on the party fairly. Journalists from the ABC, The Guardian and The Age have been denied entry to the party's campaign launch ahead of the Victorian state election. The move has been criticised by MPs across the political divide. Ms Hanson claims the organisations are biased.
11: It won't be forever and a day, but it's like putting out a message, give us a fair go. Don't twist and with your opinionates and cutting what I say down to just this little snippet and putting out the wrong message.
6: Home Affairs Minister Tony Burke has postponed a speech at the National Press Club. Mr Burke was expected to unveil far-reaching changes to migration to try to calm public anger and growing support for One Nation. He was due to appear on Thursday. Staff at BHP's Port Hedland operation in Western Australia will go ahead with planned strike action this weekend over pay and conditions. And three lionesses have died of suspected heat stroke at a zoo in Tokyo. In finance, one Australian dollar buying around 70 US cents.
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6: Matt King has been named new head coach of the New South Wales men's State of Origin team. King, who's been an assistant coach since 2024, takes over from Laurie Daly, who's stepped down. He says his heart belongs to his state.
2: The one true rugby league love of my life has been the New South Wales Blues. To know now that I have the opportunity to guide the team moving forward, to lead the program over the next little period, as I mentioned, means the absolute world to me.
6: Broncos NRLW veteran Ali Brigginshaw has been handed a 3-match ban for a grade 3 dangerous throw against Bulldog Taylor Preston. Geelong has confirmed Nigel Lappin is leaving the club to become Tasmania Football Club's head of development. That's the latest news and sport.
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6: Staying fine overnight. Tomorrow, sunny with a top of 19. Thursday and Friday, sunny with a top of 18. Mostly sunny on Saturday and a shower or two forecast for Sunday. Right now in the city, 11 degrees. 9 in Bankstown, 8 in Campbelltown. It's 6 degrees in Gosford, 10 in Lucas Heights, 7 in Penrith, 8 in Terry Hills. I'm Jamel Wells. There'll be more news at 11 on your news leader, Sydney's 2GB.
4: Now it's back to John Stanley, right across Australia.

0: Good evening, everyone. Welcome along. 8 minutes past 10 is the time. It is a Tuesday night. TV coming up very, very shortly. I did have a couple of notes here from listeners because I was alluding to the big World Youth Day mass back in 2008 where there were some 400,000 people at Royal Randwick Racecourse. Someone saying to me, 400 can't be right. Look, I'm looking at the images and it looks like a lot of people. The whole of Randwick Racecourse is covered with people there, 400,000. And I was just pondering this story that suggests the NRL might be able to run the grand final on the same day. We are talking 2 years down the track because you'd have 400,000 at Randwick and then across the other side of the city at Homebush, you'd have 80,000 people at the grand final. Well, in that area, in that precinct, they have 50 or 60,000 at big races like the Everest, and I think there have been days where they've had that. They've had games at the SCG, 50,000, Allianz Stadium, 40,000, and they're all cheek to jowl, all together. So I don't think that's a problem. I don't think you're going to have Peter Volandis duking it out with the Pope as to who's going to get precedence on that day. We can actually accommodate both those events, I suspect. But nonetheless, we'll see what comes of all of that. 9 minutes past 10.
1: Now it's time for John Stanley's Brain Game. Call now, 131-873.
0: Now, I just noticed that, in fact, tomorrow, it's the birthday of Harold Holt, of course, who disappeared into the ocean in December of 1967. Harold Holt, of course, there are conspiracy theorists think he was taken in a Chinese submarine, whatever. I think for most of us, we accept that that's what happened with Harold Holt. So I thought I'd ask a question, one of my favourites, and it's one that most of you will know the answer to, but when people who don't know the answer hear the answer, they think, how is that possible? So Harold Holt, plenty of buildings and structures right around Australia named after Harold Holt, but undoubtedly the most famous of those structures is a structure at Glen Iris in Melbourne named after Harold Holt. So what is the building, the structure named after Harold Holt at Glen Iris in Melbourne? And when you hear what it is, people who don't know, their eyebrows are raised. So you tell me what it is. First person to call through with the answer I'm looking for tonight, you win the prizes. And I should tell you what the prize is. This is a double pass to André Rieu's Viva Maastricht concert in cinemas. Now, these are sought-after tickets. People love going and seeing André Rieu in the cinema. Now, this is in cinemas 29th and 30th of August. You can get tickets, AndreInCinemas.com, but I am told later this month we're going to have André Rieu on the show. Now, that is going to be fantastic. So I'll go around here and I'll be telling I've got André Rieu on the show, and I'll be giving away tickets to these concerts. So you're going to win that if you win the if you can answer the question. 131-873 is the number at 11 minutes past 10.

0: Right, let's go. I think Beverly's got the answer to this question. I hope so. Hello, Beverly. Beverly.
1: Yeah.
0: What's the answer?
1: It's a swimming pool.
0: That's right. It's the Harold Holt Memorial Swimming Centre, Glen Iris in Melbourne. And, of course, Harold Holt, we lost him in 1967. Well done. You hang on there. You're going to get that double pass to see André Rieu. Viva Maastricht. It's in cinemas, 29th and 30th of August. I know people love these André Rieu presentations, and I'm quite excited because Hannah just told me I'm going to have André Rieu on the show. I'm excited. And we'll hear some of that fantastic music as well. All coming up later in the month, but right now we're going to do this.
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3: Good evening and welcome to television.
0: Yes, welcome to television. Rob McKnight joins us now. Rob, good evening once again. How are you?
4: I'm good, my friend. Gosh, it's so good hearing the I Dream of Jeannie theme. You could literally, for an hour, just play classic TV themes, couldn't you?
0: Some of those are quite brilliant, those TV themes. And it's interesting because I was going, I don't remember what service it was on, the Flintstones, it might be on Amazon Prime or somewhere. So I thought, I'll have a look at the Flintstones theme. Now, I'm pretty sure that the first series that I looked at had the old, that Looney Tunes intro, Overture, that theme.
4: Oh.
0: And it wasn't till second or third series that the whole Flintstones thing came on. Now, maybe, I don't know whether that was, that's a specific thing to the ones they've got on there, but I started to look into it because those shows would tell the story and the setup, like Gilligan's Island, Greenacres, all of those, in the theme. And you'd wait for the theme, wouldn't you? You'd actually wait for the theme and enjoy it.
4: Now, there's a conspiracy theory that I just saw this week about the Flintstones.
0: Oh, no.
4: It's not set in the past. This theory says it's set in the future after human civilization has crashed and dissolved, and Dino is not a dinosaur, he's a mutated dog. And basically they've rebuilt civilization all over again.
0: It's an interesting thought, isn't it? Because you'd like to think, and it's highly unlikely, that there's one of these extinction events, which we see in TV and in movies, that you and I might be ushered into the vault. And then when everything's gone.
4: I think I'd be running towards the vault and they'd be closing the door.
0: Of course. So we're in the vault. And so we emerge among the people who have to rebuild society. And so we have nothing. So we wouldn't have to rediscover the wheel. We'd chisel it out of rock. We might build cars like they do and try and start. It does make some sense, you know, the Flintstones.
4: It does, doesn't it? I mean, it's quite an interesting theory. It gets a little bit darker, some of the theory about what Fred's actual job is, but that's the gist of it.
0: Okay. All right. Very good. I'll pass it on to Phil O'Neill because he loves a good conspiracy theory.
4: Oh, okay.
0: And I'm sure having just mentioned Harold Holt's birthday, there are people who think he was taken by a Chinese submarine. I notice actually he shares his birthday with Neil Armstrong, who of course was involved in one of the biggest conspiracy theories of all time, as we know. So 131873.
4: Well, there's another conspiracy theory about him if you do a Google as well. And I'm not talking about a fake moon landing.
0: Yep. I'll Google it. I'll have a look before I get myself into trouble. Look, 131873 is the number, 0460873873. I do want to get to these two stories concerning the ABC shortly because I want to get your thoughts on this because I think a lot of people are entitled to feel betrayed by some of the people involved in the news division there. So we'll get to that shortly, but some of these shows are loved. So you're telling me this is a story that you've been running. The Voice, it's just starting, The Voice, isn't it? This could be the last season, you're saying.
4: I think it's a bit more than could be the last season. My sources are saying The Voice has been axed. Now, they haven't announced that yet. The season, as you say, has just begun. But Remember when Channel 7 bought I'm a Celebrity, Get Me Out of Here? 10 gave it up and Channel 7 pounced. And I said to you, there's only a set budget, something has to go. And at the time, I was wondering maybe it'll be Australian Idol or The Voice, but that's where I was heading. Well, my sources are telling me The Voice is the one that's going to go so that its budget will be used to fund I'm a Celebrity, Get Me Out of Here. Now, John, I've said a few times to you that reality shows cost about $20 million per season, give or take.
0: Mm.
4: And just no Australian TV station has an extra $20 million lying around, okay? So Adrian Patel's show isn't coming back, but he funded that himself.
0: Mm.
4: So it didn't cost Seven anything. So they've got a finite amount of money. They need a $20 million type show, which they've done with I'm a Celebrity, Get Me Out of Here, so something needs to go. So by all accounts, it is The Voice. Now, it was possible that it was going to be Australian Idol, and that's because of the Carl factor. The Mad Witches, who we've spoken about a few times, they launch campaigns against advertisers who advertise on shows that they don't like or with personalities they don't like. They targeted Kyle on his ARN show, and they were talking about targeting Australian Idol. Seven's revenue team said, we can't have this. On Friday, Kyle announced he was stepping away from Australian Idol because of the campaign from Mad Witches. He didn't want to cause the show any dramas. Look, there is some scuttlebutt within the industry, whether he walked or whether he was pushed. But ultimately, he's done the right thing publicly. And basically now it's made an easy decision for Seven. They've got two singing shows. The Australian Idol actually does pretty well up against Married at First Sight Australia. And so it makes sense that The Voice will be the one to go. But look, Seven won't make an announcement. What will happen at their upfronts in around October, they just won't announce it's coming back.
0: Yep. If you've got two singing shows, don't laugh at me here. Please don't laugh at me here. Because doesn't Australian Idol start off with the auditions where they sit in a room and people come out and they're in a row? Isn't that right?
4: Yeah.
0: Why don't they get the turning chairs in Idol? Because the best part of The Voice is the turning chairs.
4: I'm sorry, you said don't laugh.
0: Why? I'm sorry.
4: Format rights.
0: Well,
4: that's a copyrighted format. You can't just move the chairs onto Australian Idol.
0: Okay. Well, it's a shame because isn't that the best part?
4: Well, maybe
0: of it?
4: We could paint them blue and it's a completely different show.
0: Everyone's shaking their heads. I reckon there are TV people listening right now, and I know they're listening to this now going, this bloke has a lot of good ideas. So anyway.
4: Are you calling me a negative Nancy? I just jump on your ideas all the time.
0: So it's made by different people, is it? So,
4: yes.
0: Because if The Voice isn't going to get a run anywhere, can't they just license the chairs for 1 year? I'm serious.
4: Well, what's the chairs worth? Well, out of this 20 million show, we reckon the chairs are worth $1 million.
0: Yeah. Well, I reckon I'm right. That is the best part of The Voice, the turning of the chairs.
4: It is. No, 100%.
0: Thank you.
4: The gimmick.
0: Thank you.
4: That is 100% the gimmick. In fact, I said $1 million. The chair spinning is probably, you know, half of what The Voice is. Mm. So it's probably worth $10 million.
0: All right. We're going to take a break. We're going to get serious in a moment. But I want to go to Maria, who's got a question for you. Hello, Maria.
1: Thank you for taking my call. I'd just like to know when Australian Ninja Warrior will be back on television.
4: Yeah, that's looking like it'll be next year. It's going to start shooting at the end of this year. It's interesting. We've been talking about Ninja Warrior coming back for some time, Maria, which I exclusively broke. Channel 10 finally confirmed it. And I'm pretty sure that show will be filming around the same time as I'm a Celebrity, Get Me Out of Here. So I think it starts shooting at the end of this year to return for next year. So you're just going to have to wait a bit longer.
0: Okay. All right. So that's Ninja Warrior. It is going to come back though. And Betty's on 100%. The line with us. Betty's one
4: Robert
0: of our regulars.
4: Irwin's
0: I know Betty follows TV very closely. Betty, what did you want to say?
5: Yes. Terrific show, boys. Thank you. Rob, can I ask you, I'm very disappointed with MasterChef this year.
4: Mm. Why is that?
5: Because Well, it just seems they want them to be bigger and better. And they were cooking something one night and they said, look, all the food was good, but someone's got to go home. So we've got to send someone home. And they said, you don't season the food and all this sort of thing. And I'm just disappointed with the whole thing. And with this one this year, they've done their stuff, but then we've got to see the final Sunday night.
4: Well, that's the thing. And as you probably know, Betty, they actually filmed two endings. So they don't reveal the winner on the night. And so each contestant has to sit there holding the trophy and reacting like they've won. And on the night, Channel 10 would just put the winning version to air. They're told earlier in the day. Look, I have heard a few people not thrilled with the way MasterChef's been going. And look, the budget's been reduced. We keep talking about these money issues within the television industry, and Channel 10 is certainly doing it harder than the other networks, and that is affecting the on-air product. They're not doing the big trips that they used to do. They're spending more time, you know, in the warehouse cooking, and they're just not having those big events that they once were able to. And, yeah, they get to the point of someone's got to go.
0: Yeah. Can I ask you, mind me asking you, Betty, I might need to play the trigger warning here if I can just quickly. How did Meghan Markle was on there? What'd you make of that?
5: Yeah, I watched it, but I don't like her. So she was very nice and everything, but she didn't impress me.
0: Thank you. I suspected that's why I played the trigger warning. Were there numbers? Would there have been a boost in the numbers there, I guess, for Meghan Markle? Was that last, I don't remember what it was. Was it last Sunday, the week before?
4: I'm trying to think whether it was the Sunday just gone or the Sunday before. I'll have to dig out those figures. Look, it certainly didn't propel MasterChef to number one. Meghan Markle's a very polarising person, and I don't think she overly draws a huge audience, although the media get obsessed. When she filmed it, Channel 10 got a lot of publicity over that, and I think when it finally came, it was a bit like, oh, yeah, wasn't that ages ago? So I'm not sure that they got the benefit, but I'll check into it.
0: Right. At 24 minutes past 10, we'll take a break. We'll come back. We'll get to this issue with the ABC. I know Rob has got some thoughts on this. I think there's one story probably not getting more attention than the other. I think the one that's not getting as much attention is the slow burn that's is a real issue for the ABC. But we'll let you make up your mind on that as well. 24 past 10 now.
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0: 27 past 10. A reminder, I mentioned this last night, special guest joining me after 11 o'clock. I won't tell you who you got.
14: Hang on, I'm here.
0: What? What?
14: I'm already here.
0: Yeah, I know. Another special guest. Joining you after 11 o'clock. All right. So Mr. Rob McKnight's here. We talk television. Don't forget the website he co-founded is TV Black Box. It's a great website where you can get all of the gossip, all the ratings. And you've just had a quick look to see whether, I won't play the trigger warning again, whether Meghan Markle boosted the ratings for MasterChef.
14: Yeah. And look, she actually did. They did 738,000, which is a really good result for MasterChef, making it the third highest episode of the season this year. That is a good result for MasterChef. It hasn't been around those numbers. So I will stand corrected and say that she actually did do some good for the show.
0: There you go. All right. And, look, my kitchen rules, Jeanette wants to know, is it coming back?
14: Not in the foreseeable future. They had my reno rules this year and that won't be coming back. And so my kitchen rules, it's still in 7 slate. I'm not sure when they're doing it again, though.
0: Yep. And I just noticed a little bit of, you know, your voice is sounding a little reticent, and I've forgotten about this because on the weekend I checked last Thursday's Powerball because
14: week I don't know what you're talking about.
0: You picked a number, and so you said, all right, give us 2. So you gave us 13 and 28, and I had a check nowhere near. Nowhere near. So
14: you know what? You pushed the luck too far. That's what you did. You made my luck run out, and I was so worried. I never play Powerball. I went and put Powerball on, and I did like 10 games, and I had 13, 27, and 28 in every line and other numbers wrapped around.
0: Oh, mate, gamble responsibly. Gamble responsibly. Look, at the end of this hour, I might ask you for one number, give you one last chance for one number, okay?
14: On.
0: Let's go back to that. Now, let's just go. The ABC, this show, Race Around the World. Look, it's a clever idea. You send people around the world. It's been rebooted. It was around for a long time years ago. I haven't watched any of it. I'm on air. And so yesterday I went on to ABC iView to see whether the one involving Gina Reinhart was still up there. So I thought, surely
14: it was still there.
0: It was still there. So I thought I'll look at the whole thing in context, which I did. I didn't think the film was that great, but they're traveling around the world and creating these films. And then the Gina Reinhart bit was there. I actually thought about whether I should play it. You know, I don't think I'm going to play it. People know it's talking about sticking, using a stick and engaging in some violence. And it really, you could have done without it completely. It didn't seem to fit into the narrative of the whole thing at all. And when they came back to the panel, you could tell Lee Sales was looking, you know, she referenced it, but how does something like that get to air? How do they not realise that this is going to cause trouble for them?
14: Well, there's two train of thoughts here. It could have caused trouble for them if they had edited the video, because she might, the person who did it was Kate McGuinness, and she might have gone public saying, they edited my video, where's the freedom of expression? It is a damned if you do, damned if you don't. The big problem, though, is the ABC is trying to claim satire and stand by the decision to air it. There was nothing satirical about it. At the end of this video, this woman just basically was talking about shoving a broomstick up Gina Reinhart's backside and swirling it around. And it, you know, you have to have some level of comedy for it to be satire. And then when Lee Sales called it out and said, your video is talking about being harmonious and respecting other people, and then you make this joke about Gina Reinhart, why is that okay? Well, it's Gina Reinhart, that's fine. So it wasn't from a place of comedy. It was from a place of hatred. And often, I'm a big believer in free speech, but intent has to play a big part here. And the only intent was to be horrible to someone. That's not comedy. That is just insult. That is just political because she doesn't like what Gina Reinhart stands for. I do think there's an issue here. And the fact that the ABC digs its heels in, won't be told. And now, as this goes on and on, you are now starting to see Labor politicians start to say, hang on, it should be taken off the website.
0: Yep.
14: And it's just going to keep going. This story will keep running until the ABC does that.
0: Okay. Now, look, that's been a controversy, but the one concerning the Four Corners program, they've got a background briefing show on Radio National.
14: Yeah.
0: This is a reporter. He's a former bikie. He was involved. He's openly admitted he was involved in crime, and he's turned his life around, changed things. He's become a journalist working for Four Corners. He did an excellent Four Corners on the cocaine trade in Australia, in Sydney. And I used a bit of it where there was a bloke with this block of cocaine. It gave you an insight into it. Now, I look at Four Corners and I think of people like Adele Ferguson and others, and you expect that this is of the highest fact-checking, it's the public broadcaster, this is information, and they're trying to shine a light on things, and they've done this in a really effective way. So it turns out that some of the stuff, the allegation is, and it's pretty clear, was just made up. And intriguingly, the Media Watch program on the ABC has been pulling this apart over the last couple of weeks, and I noticed last night they did this. And I'll just play a little bit of the Media Watch program on this from last night, because it's a big issue here for the ABC.
15: Someone in the Four Corners team must have known the audience was being misled. But what of Mahmoud Fazal's central claim that Remy was a dealer to corporate bigwigs pulling down big money? She now claims...
16: All of that is a complete fable. There's no validity to it. He knew I could play the part and look the part.
15: And this location...
17: Remy operated a trap house, a place where drugs are dealt, deep in the guts of this building.
15: She now says was never her trap house.
16: That was just the place I used to party when I was 18.
15: So how does Carissa Hubcook say she ended up wearing a disguise on national television?
16: We had friends in common. He approached me on Instagram. I need someone. Do you know anyone? And he said, would you be willing to do it? He said this was his shot to secure his work at the ABC if he could get this story up. I felt bad for him and I thought, why not?
15: Indeed, this story, Cocaine Nation, was Mahmoud Fazal's first Four Corners. And at the time, he was not yet a member of the program's full-time staff.
0: Yes, so they've taken those programs down now. And there was another part of it where this person was driving around in this flashy car. You know, the cliche of the drug, people involved in the drug trade had these big, expensive vehicles. Turns out it was a hire car that had been hired and paid for by the ABC. So they would have known it wasn't hers.
14: There's some serious problems here with what's been exposed. Now, we should be clear. The reporter is denying that he did anything wrong. Mahmoud Fazal is denying he did anything wrong. But the allegations are that some of the talent he spoke to that were in masks and everything were not real drug dealers. They were a mate of his who actually played three different roles throughout the course of the various documentaries. So one, he was playing a guy sweeping for listening devices. The other, he was playing a dealer. The lady that you're talking about, Carissa Hadcook, was playing the role of a drug dealer who was driving them around her neighborhood. But as you've said, the car was hired by the ABC. It was a wedding venue car, and they had to shoot around a sticker advertising it, apparently. And so even if you just take that, the Four Corners program made us think that was her car. That was the proceeds of her crime. And she was showing off the lifestyle she lives.
4: Now, at the very least, according to the ABC's own internal documents, that is not the case. That was a hired car. You also had that lady playing that role who's come out and said, oh, yeah, I just did it because he asked me to. You know, she's making the point that that's not her life at all. He is still denying that he did anything wrong.
18: Yep.
4: The ABC is doing an investigation, but what it does is it puts a big black mark against the Four Corners program. And look, whatever you think of the ABC, Four Corners has been there for, what is it, 60 years? And it has done some amazing pieces in journalism. You can't write everything off. The problem is, in 2026, we now have to cast another eye over what they're doing in these years, this year, if the same people that made those programs are still making it today. That is the problem, and they have been exposed, and there are big problems within Four Corners if they are allowing this kind of manipulation to go to air in a serious documentary program.
0: Yeah, and look, I only mentioned because while we were talking, we've got feeds of most of the networks and programs in here, and I saw a shot of Adele Ferguson, who's won Walkley Awards. She's done Four Corners programs on the banking industry and some of the stuff, unconscionable banking programs. She talked about some of the franchises, people being exploited there, and then the childcare. So many of these reports, I mean, you look at those and you
4: know. The headline-making reports. Now, to be fair to Adele Ferguson, she was not the reporter on these
0: stories. No, she
4: had
0: nothing to do with this. What I'm saying is that I look at her things and I think this has been researched and it has been researched and checked within an inch of her life. That's how she does things.
4: It's not a news report that has been turned around on the same day and rushed to air. This is a well thought out, constructed, investigated piece that has been through multi levels of editorial control, lawyers, all that kind of stuff. So the fact that these stories could get to air when they contain major problems, a lot of faith was put in this journalist. Mm. And if these allegations are true, that journalist has betrayed not only the ABC, but the people he has worked with.
0: Yeah. And again, I'll say that the harshest and probably the most effective demolition of all this has come from Media Watch. So,
4: absolutely.
0: So that's why I was watching it last night and I was gobsmacked. So I thought I'd run it past you. I do think it's an issue and I think it's a very big one in terms of some of these programs, which are, you know, public broadcaster goes into these stories. And particularly when you've got a story like the cocaine trade, which has such an influence on people being shot in the streets and the turf wars and these gangs. And so some of that program gave you an insight. I mean, big blocks of cocaine, but when you hear the rest of it, I feel betrayed because I looked at that show and I thought I was learning things. And now I think, well, what's real and what's not. Let's take a break. Come back in a moment. Got calls on the line. You hang on there. We've got messages coming through and plenty more news on the TV front at 20 minutes to 11.
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0: It's 17 minutes to 11 right now, and I'll do the papers for you after the news at the top of the hour. I'll a little teaser. Budget airlines, they strip the prices back to next to nothing, but then they charge you for everything, like, you know, stepping onto the carpet. And you wouldn't be surprised if they actually put you used to talk about the coin operated toilets where you had to put a penny in there years ago. Well, they're going to do that, but there's an angle here that people are going to be going, what? I'll tell you about it when we do the papers after 11 o'clock, and we'll have our special guest with us in here as well. But look, I want to go to Marcus because you said earlier about Kyle leaving. I lose track of the Voice.
14: Australian Idol.
0: Oh, it was Australian Idol. Okay. So, oh, that's right. He's leaving Australian Idol. So Marcus is on the line. Hello, Marcus.
24: Yeah. Hi. Hi.
0: What do you want to say, mate?
24: I was just thinking, I wondered if it was perhaps more of a board decision there, because Southern Cross Austereo, his former radio employer, have done a reverse buyout of Channel 7, and they're making a good mess of the place, like they did with Today FM, losing him. And, yeah, they've never got over that. And I thought perhaps it might be a bit of sour grapes that they thought, well, look, they don't want him there, so they just move him on. I know that the witches thing has been a problem. That's followed him at all his stations, and yeah, same management again. They got the same cold feet and the same sour grapes. So they thought, okay, now we've got a chance to get rid of him again.
0: All right, let's...
14: Yeah, Marcus, it's an interesting idea. I don't think so though. Ultimately, money talks, and we know that the Mad Witches, their campaign against Kyle and Jackie O cost ARN $20 to $25 million. John Stevenson, the CEO, admitted that in an investor call. And so I think when the Mad Witches started threatening Channel 7 and Australian Idol, and from what I hear, the sales team started freaking out, it was a foregone conclusion. I don't think the board needed to get involved in that one. I ultimately think that if they believed Kyle could bring ratings and revenue, that it wouldn't be a problem. And look, maybe I'll ask him. I'm speaking to Kyle on McKnight Tonight on Thursday.
0: What's McKnight Tonight? Is it a...
14: McKnight Tonight is an internet show I do from my garage on the Gold Coast, John.
0: Oh, really?
14: Thanks for asking. You can find out more at youtube.com/@McKnight Tonight.
0: So you've got him on tomorrow night?
14: It was meant to be tomorrow, but it's been pushed back to Thursday.
0: Okay.
14: So I'll be talking to him on Thursday.
0: Okay.
14: And he's done a lot of interviews, but he hasn't had the McNightmare treatment.
0: Right, hang on. Hannah, who had 10:45? you did. Okay, yeah, we have a sweep each
5: week. Well, I tell you what, usually
0: to see when he's
5: going to
0: give a gratuitous free plug to his YouTube show. So whoever had 10:45, that's later than usual. Yeah, very good. Fantastic. All right, so now we have got a couple of other things to mention. TV viewing. Now, we saw at the weekend, I'm intrigued by this because we've had this monster weekend for movies. So people have gone to see Odyssey 3 hours. And Spider-Man, I think it's the second biggest opening weekend in history. So the argument is cinema's back, people are going in. I'm also wondering whether everything's so miserable at the moment that people are looking for maybe a bit of diversion, because the numbers for television, people looking at the box, which is what we talk about in this hour, are right up.
5: Yeah, look, people always say nobody watches TV anymore. Well, that's not actually true. TV actually still rates pretty well. Its numbers have actually gone up a little bit. And the biggest problem for TV is that if you look at all the different places advertisers can go, from a ratings and perspective and the amount of people, Australians, that TV can reach, it doesn't match the revenue that it generates. So what I'm saying is advertisers aren't spending their money to match the ratings that those television stations generate. But there's been this new report called Streamscape from Oztam. It basically shows us what happened in the second quarter of 2006. So this data claims to provide a comprehensive view of how Australians consume video across broadcast TV, broadcast video, and all other streaming. But here's the thing. It's focused on the big on the TV screen in your house. So not devices, not mobile phones. So it's looking at video consumption on the big screen. Now, what it shows us is that basically 39.6% of video viewing on the TV set at the home comes from Netflix and other streaming services. Broadcast video accounts for 49.7% and broadcast video on demand, 10.7. So when you put those two together, so that's your 7 plus your 9 now and all that kind of stuff. Traditional TV takes up 60.4% of viewing on TV sets. Now, to take a step back, we obviously know that not everyone's watching video on the big TV. They're using their laptops. They're using their smartphones. And they have released some figures that says TV sets claim 85.1% of video on all devices, followed by smartphones on 7.4, computers on 4.7, and tablets on 2.8. But there's a catch, because the figure doesn't include video through social media platforms like TikTok, Instagram, Facebook, and X. So what it's doing, it's only looking at video from YouTube, Netflix, the broadcasters, and Amazon Prime and things like that. And if you've ever been on social media for 5 minutes, you know that there's so much video there now. TikTok is obviously all video. Instagram has a lot of video. So I don't think it's a full report. What we need to take out of it is that free-to-air TV is doing all right. These figures seem a little skewed for my liking. I think they need to be a bit more transparent about how people are really interacting with devices in the home.
0: Okay. All right. Very interesting. All right. Look, we'll come back in a moment. I've got a couple of questions to follow on from that and a bit more feedback we've got from our listeners as well. It is what I like to call our TV clinic here with our TV guru at 10 minutes to 11.
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5: 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Are we assuming that Sam Armitage is one and they're still deciding who'll be the other? Is that where we are now?
6: Well, theoretically, Sarah Arpa should be one because she's on maternity leave and that's the job she's supposed to be coming back to, but it is television.

0: 9. But look, any programmer, they might, you know, it made sense on paper to give Mike Willacy Jr. a go. He's from a high pedigree. He is a good presenter. But sitting in that Today chair is very different than presenting news. And so you really don't see what a person can do until they're in that chair.
1: Yeah.
0: And he just didn't quite have the right personality for it. That's my diplomatic way of putting it.
1: All right. I know you diss me on every idea I put up on television, but I just think James Bracey's an outstanding candidate. I thought he was.
0: He'd have to be a strong contender.
1: And I had him on the OnlyFans podcast talking about North Sydney, and he was really, you see the full breadth of his personality and the joy that he has. I think he's, maybe they just think he's too important for the sport and they've re-signed, I don't know, the NRL.
0: Possibly.
1: Who knows? So anyway, very interesting. You want to get one more plug in again before you finish? I don't mind. Give you a hand.
0: Thank you, sir. I've got Christian O'Connell on tomorrow's show at McKnight Tonight.
1: That's another radio station. What are you doing? You're going to get me into big trouble, you know.
0: He's not your competition. Oh, he is. Sorry, he is to competition to 2GB. My apologies. He's not on. He can get stuffed. I won't have him on. But Thursday is.
1: You got Cole Sandilands on a couple of nights away?
0: Sorry, I stuffed up there. Big apologies.
1: what time's your show on? What time's it go to air?
0: 8 o'clock every Monday to Thursday.
1: All right. Oh, you're up.
0: You can watch it on catch up.
1: Well, you're on the same time as News 24 on as well, aren't you?
0: Yes, I mean,
1: I can't believe this. Okay. All right. Well, good luck with it. And of course, I just had a look at the ratings for the Today Show. I don't think you can judge Monday ratings for the Today Show because off the back of the Commonwealth Games, which was very, very good. Very good. Actually, 30 seconds left. Please agree with me. Can we just, as long as you can keep doing it, can we have Bruce McAvaney call the track and field at every international event for the rest of our lives? Because he's so good at it. The track and field is his specialty.
0: It would be the best way for him to go out is dying on the job doing a race call.
1: The track and field from Bruce is just absolutely
0: special.
1: Perfect. All right, good on you, mate. Thank you for that, Rob. We'll do it again next week.
0: See
1: Mr.
0: you, my
1: Rob
0: friend.
1: McKnight, 3:30 to 11.
2: Chris Minns has got a legal fight on his hands. The Premier wants to monitor the relative of a dead Islamic State terrorist. The Supreme Court says he can't do it. The Premier is launching a fresh appeal.
3: 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And if that means in certain circumstances people have to go through extended supervision orders or non-association orders to keep the public safe, so be it.
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3: use. So much more coming up in the final hour of our show, including a special guest, but the news comes up straight after this.
1: 2GB, proudly celebrating 100 years.
4: Good evening, I'm Jamel Wells. The federal government has unveiled proposed changes to fix its so-called widow's tax amid widespread criticism. Under draft legislation released by the Treasurer, widows or divorcees will still be able to claim negative gearing and capital gains discounts after properties are transferred to single ownership. The changes follow complaints led by independent Senator David Pocock. The federal government has sidestepped questions about whether it will strengthen its gambling advertising laws. A parliamentary inquiry is examining the legislation, which seeks to restrict wagering ads on TV, radio and online. Anti-gambling advocates argue the bill should include a ban on inducements like bonus bets and cash rewards. Deputy Prime Minister Richard Marles says this is not currently being considered.
5: We've looked at this issue in detail over a long period of time. There is a balance that has to be struck here, and we intend to, you know, reach that balance. But in the process, we've engaged in the toughest set of reforms in respect of gambling and gambling advertising that we have seen.
4: The number of confirmed or presumed cases of the H5 bird flu strain in Australia is now 102. South Australia has 81 confirmed cases after a mass mortality event. Infectious diseases expert Dr. Paul Griffin has told Nine more cases are likely.
6: That mass mortality event is an indication of that, and we know that this will continue to spread. But importantly, we haven't seen any detections in poultry or other animals, and we're exceptionally well prepared to continue to manage this as it does progress.
4: Police say a major operation triggered by a party costume in Sydney was not an overreaction. Officers surrounded a busy entertainment precinct after reports of a man wearing a tactical vest and carrying a gun. He's told a court the fake items were part of a costume for a themed event. Superintendent Peter Glynn says there's a heightened awareness of public safety after the Bondi terrorist attack.
7: Carrying of a weapon, even if it's a toy or imitation weapon, it may be an offence, and we have no hesitation in putting people before the courts for these matters.
4: A 35-year-old man's been charged after a police chase on the Gold Coast. Officers say his station wagon mounted footpaths, putting pedestrians at risk. A West Australian court has dismissed complaints from a hospital that a neighbouring gym is impacting medical procedures. The Perth Day Hospital claimed Fitness Cartel, which it shares a building with, causes excessive noise and vibrations. And a major bank is predicting capital city house prices will fall 5% this year. NAB predicts Sydney and Melbourne will see the largest falls at 10%. In finance, one Australian dollar's buying around 70 US cents.
1: Finance. Join Andre Rieu and his orchestra for Viva Maastricht in cinemas August 29 and 30 only. Book now. AndreinCinemas.com.
4: Cameron Smith is rejecting speculation Billy Slater could take over from Craig Bellamy. The Queensland Origin coach was seen in the Melbourne Storm rooms on the weekend. Smith has told 100% Footy he can't see it happening.
8: Personally, though, because there's a lot of talk at the moment and speculation around, certainly Craig Bellamy's future, and then who's going to take over from here? Will it be Billy Slater? I don't think so.
9: So you can't really see it in the near future?
8: Definitely not.
4: Richmond Premiership player Nathan Broad has called time on his career and will play his last AFL game next weekend at the MCG. Broncos NRLW star Ali Brigginshaw has been given a 3-game ban for a dangerous tackle. That's news and sport.
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4: Mostly fine overnight. Tomorrow, sunny with a top of 19. Thursday and Friday, sunny with a top of 18. Mostly sunny on Saturday and a shower or two Sunday. Right now in the city, it's 10 degrees. 8 in Bankstown and Campbelltown, 5 degrees in Gosford, 9 in Lucas Heights, 5 degrees in Penrith, 8 degrees in Terry Hills. I'm Jamel Wills. 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

Good evening, everyone. Welcome on long final hour of our show tonight. Quite a big show because I'm going to be joined shortly by a very high profile, well credentialed broadcaster and political commentator. I'm also hoping to have on the show one of the blasts from the past from our industry, the love god that used to do nighttime radio. And I've also got one of the most, I think, diligent film critics who seems to watch every film but has an opinion on it will be joining me in this hour. All those three people. In fact, they're all the same person. I'll tell you who he is in a moment. But just on the TV clinic that we had, one of you just sent me a note here because we're talking about who's going to host the Today Show. It becomes a conversation. Everyone talks about it. They should get the old team back together. But on the Today Show, Sam Armitage and David Kosh. And I just talked to Rob about it during the break. And I said to Rob, I mean, and he said, you know what? They could do worse. And the trouble in our business everywhere is people go, that's going back to the future. You don't want to do that. You can't go back. And sometimes you've got to be brave enough to say, you know what? This would actually work. And I look at it and I think, well, Sam Armitage and David Kosh, bald with glasses. I mean, you can't go wrong, can you? So I know a lot of 9 people listen to us, particularly on Tuesday nights. So just give it some thought. 9 minutes past 11.

0: Now, front pages, and my guest for the front pages tonight is, I was about to say something else, News 24. We're getting into the, because it was until a week ago, Sky News, but News 24, he's on the air every night, and he's here. He's had a long and storied career in radio. I think he might be appearing on the OnlyFans podcast soon as well. Mr. Paul Murray.
1: John Stanley. Hello. G'day to everyone. Apologies for the slightly croaky voice.
0: What's happened to your voice?
1: I was so excited, so looking forward to it, looking forward to practicing the radio voice, but a little bit like you last week. I don't know whether we get sent to a tribunal if I say this, but I've got some sort of allergy. I don't know what it is.
0: I had it last week, and I was telling people, look, I've been doing tests. It's not RSV.
1: It's not the big ones.
0: It's just something that's in there, and it lingers, and it's everywhere. So, and it's everywhere because I was just saying the love god's got it as well. He's out there. His voice has gone a bit croaky as well.
2: Well, just out of anywhere.
0: And the film critic as well.
1: I haven't got a special voice for that. But there are many characters. They will all eventually be versions of the same man.
0: The reason I'll mention this is a couple of people kept saying to me, you've got to go and watch Odyssey and give us your opinion.
1: You do.
0: And I didn't even need to ask. Because I know that this man goes and sees every big film. Yeah. So you've seen Odyssey, you've seen Spider-Man. And you'll tell us all about it later in the hour.
1: And I promise I will not take as long as either of those films to explain why you should or shouldn't see them.
0: Okay, let's go to the front pages tomorrow because I always like these plays on words because the Courier Mail, this is an ongoing story, says today's forecast, trouble for Bureau, truth bomb. On the way, BOM, Truth Bomb.
1: I like it.
0: This is the rollout of the website revamp, and they're going to do a review of the $600 million a year agency. We know what happened last October. The Queensland Premier blamed the flawed website for leaving Brisbane residents unprepared, and so there's now going to be a review of all of this, led by the former Murray-Darling Basin Authority Chief Philip Light. See, I'm still struggling as well.
1: Correct. So you've just got a contact low.
0: And look, everyone here, of course, knows in the regional areas particularly, this is so important.
1: Yeah, what was particularly outrageous about this is that not only was it so much money for such an unnecessary change, but also that they were kind of arrogant about the changes in terms of the colours. But even weirder than this is the very firm that put the thing together and, you know, sent it out to do a lap of Bathurst with only three wheels has got about another $160 million worth of contracts out of the federal government. Like, at what point do you point to performance to say, okay, look, there might only be one company that is good enough to make government level websites, but you get to sit it out for 12 months. Sit this one out for 12 months instead. Okay, there'll be a review. Well, hang on. The CEO or whatever, the boss of the bomb has changed. So they'll say, worst case scenario, nothing to see here. They changed it. So again, they turn around and say, nothing to see here. And at the end, they turn around and keep sending money to the people. I mean, if you did that with your car, I wouldn't want to hear you complaining about it anymore.
0: I'll also mention this one for you. Maybe it's probably a bit too late for Holly Hughes. She's bought her pub. But it says the historic and haunted Rosewood Hotel in Ipswich, bought by Lynette and Luke Chalmers in 2022, is back on the market again. I haven't got much details, but it's a haunted pub. So there's something to have a look out for in the Courier Mail tomorrow.
1: Do you have a regional city somewhere in Australia? And I'm not talking about the big ones, right? Like, it's easy to say, let's all head off to the Goldie, right? Mm-hmm. Head up the highway, down the highway, wherever you happen to be. But somewhere, you know, kind of Birdsville-esque, right? Like a joint that is a little not obvious, because I have one, which is Charters Towers, right? Charters Towers is, you know, an hour in from Townsville, and they have, at Charters Towers, they have this amazing drive-in theatre.
0: Oh, really?
1: And the bloke who owns it still has two features for $10 on a Friday and Saturday night, because his whole thing is that he wants everyone to have the experience he had as a kid. How does he pay for it? Well, he's also the bloke who does the bread deliveries around town.
0: Fantastic.
1: So that's my hope, right? Whatever the version of the back nine is, and the reality is technology now means we can do programs like this from anywhere. Mm-hmm. But imagine being able to put your feet on the desk and at the end of the weekend have your own cinema, which, by the way, during the week, he shows movies just for himself, and his teenage kid is playing Xbox on a movie screen at a drive-in.
0: You know what, now that I think about it, Bombala in the southern part of New South Wales, isn't there an old cinema there? That
1: yes.
0: might be just the ticket. And while you were saying that about doing all the things, my second job was, I went from Moree in northern New South Wales to Bega, and I arrived on the Sunday night, and I had to, I was told, well, cause I had to go in the next day, and a guy called Ray Rumble owned the radio. He was the, owned the radio station, did the breakfast news, so I said, he said, turn up, go to the Bega Kings Theatre on Sunday night, push this button, and you'll find out what to do. So I pushed the button and there was his voice. And I said, who's that? Oh, it's Ray Rumble. Oh, right. And he said, I'm running. I knew what he was doing. He was running the film. I was showing Cabaret on a Sunday night.
1: He's in the projection room.
0: He was running the projector, screening Cabaret. And he said, you've got a booking at the caravan park up the road. So this is, it's just, you know, they were the days.
1: I love it.
0: Now, I think you're going to like this one, The Telegraph in Sydney, their front page. Now, we know what happens around the world. All the budget airlines are looking for ways to cut costs. So wasn't it Ryanair had people standing up at one point?
1: Yes. So charge you to go to the toot.
0: So the overhead, because, and I've now got to a point, I don't go anywhere with carry, I just have carry on. I hate waiting for it. So Jetstar's going to charge you $52 to sash your luggage overhead. And they want you to carry just smaller so you can stick it under the chair.
1: So I'm with you on the revolution, which is unless you really have to, and I'm saying like even 1 week of international travel, you don't need to put anything underneath, right? Let's be honest, particularly if you're a bloke, it's one pair of pants, a couple of important items with it. One shirt will do, okay?
0: Yep.
1: Worst case scenario, I'll buy it, right? Mm. Like if I'm somewhere else. But that's it. Australians, no matter where I fly in the country, have lost perspective about what overhead luggage is. People turn up now as if they've got their cricket kit ready to play, the Sheffield Shield.
0: You pack things into a smallish bag.
1: It's so giant, these people, right? It's like you honestly think there's a chance it might be a body bag that they have brought with them.
0: So
1: just
0: you
1: keep
0: and me,
1: a nice little July bag, that's it. And also, best thing in Australia in aviation, Brisbane Airport, and you know, of course, listening right now on 4BC, is that they have an entire dedicated entry for just people with hand luggage.
0: Oh, right.
1: So it is super fast. It's the best in and out. It should be something right around the country.
0: So the people with the huge hand luggage, they're the ones that are making it harder for us, and now you're going to pay the $52 to put the price signal in. So
1: no, that's
0: on the front page of the Telegraph. Look, they've got coverage, as the Sydney Morning Herald does extensively, of day two of the evidence in the Alan Jones trial. There was witness Jay, gave very detailed evidence of his experience. He was cross-examined by Alan Jones barristers who were asking about the circumstances of him reading about the original allegations that were in the Nine publications. It is going to go for weeks and weeks. So I think you can read all of that in great detail. And understandably, all of those stories do carry warnings. It is very graphic. So it's happening at the moment at the
1: court. As much or as little as you want.
0: Yeah. Now, front page of the Australian newspaper. A few here. This is a story of what's happening with the house market. Their headline says, ALP turns blind eye to house market mugging. Property owners warned of 10% drops. Acting PM brushes off market decline. So they've got a full pull through of all of that. But the story that came relatively late tonight, and you would have talked about this. This was the back down on the so-called widow's tax, and there are a few changes, but in terms of this one, pretty simple. You can only keep negative gearing beyond the middle of next year if you still own that property, but if the title changes, you don't keep the negative gearing. And so someone who is a widow, or there might be a divorce, or is a breakup, of course, that person then gets the property, but you've got to change the title to the single one. And under the terms of this law, and David Pocock was pointing out, and others, that these people are not being able to be financed because they're saying, well the government's been saying they'll fix this, but we need to see the colour of their legislation. So they brought the legislation out tonight.
1: Yeah.
0: There's still going to be a week of consultation.
1: Well, but also, remember, this was the farce of the two-day inquiry when they were trying to bang it through the Senate. Now, we've got an inquiry happening right now into all the issues to do with gambling, advertising, the rest of it. That's going to be an 8-week inquiry. So if they wanted to, they could have taken a week or 8 days,
0: yep.
1: And this widow tax issue, certainly David Pocock was the one who saw it and has pushed it to the prominence that it is right now. And this would have come up in that process, but because they just essentially wanted to introduce it and then put the opposition in a position of vote for it, vote against it, and then we change the subject rather from the lie that becomes the law, in my view, instead it becomes, does the opposition support it or not? But if I may, just very briefly, I did some research today about how many houses in Australia have been bought and sold in the past 5 years. Because these are the people who truly are the ones that I think are most nervous right now. There's about 500,000 houses that are sold each and every year, which puts us at about 2 million people. Now, at anywhere across that, from the depths of COVID up till yesterday, we're talking about people who went very low interest rates right up to where we are now. Now, all of those people are the ones that are nervous, because if you bought a joint for $1 million and now it's going to be, you know, $999,098, $990, whatever, we get it, right? Well, the reality is, if you lose your job, if you break up, if there's any reason you have to pull the pin, then you're the one that's going to fall in the hole. And I just wish the government would. Now, while they're trying to make a plan for the future, there are people who are very nervous about these 5 years. It's all well and good if you have held on for 10 years or 20 years, but spare a thought for those people right in the middle. I say so because I may be living one of those existences.
0: Well, I thought it's interesting. I think normally these things do get looked at in more detail, but I think we talked about this on our news hour earlier, that the view was get the legislation as quickly as possible, because their view was that the younger cohort are all going to be wanting to get into housing, and so they sacrificed the normal due diligence, and so this stuff wasn't properly looked at.
1: Well, also, I think the single biggest barrier to anyone buying a property, be it your first, or there's a whole other section of the market nobody talks about. Okay, if you're lucky enough to get the one-bedroom, you know, shoebox here, and guess what? You eventually move to the two-bedroom one because you've moved in with someone. You eventually have a kid. So that's how you get to three bedrooms, right? The system and the politics and the discussion is all endlessly, understandably, about 20-year-olds being able to get their first little shoebox somewhere. But the single biggest problem is being able to save for a deposit. And Domain did a report, it was a little while ago, but still, that it takes a single person about 6 years to be able to get anywhere near a deposit. So think about that now, with all the cost of living, all the rest of it. If you don't have enough left over at the end of each month, how do you save for the deposit? So who cares about 5%? Who cares about property investing? I think the whole focus has to be, how do we somehow, and I don't know how, no idea how do you get that deposit? Because it's $100,000 in both Brisbane and in Sydney.
0: That's right. And look, there's a interesting story on the front page of the Financial Review as well. Property price slide exposes political peril for PM. Because what I said earlier, they think if they can get these things in, that at the next election, they'll be able to say, well, we're trying to do something about property prices. Yeah. But if property prices haven't moved, if they've gone down and people are still going, well, it's still astronomical, this is something you can do over a generation by flattening it out, and gradually it becomes more affordable. And people are also going to be going, well, my dad, and in some cases my granddad, they had these huge surges in the 90s and the 2000s where they were able to invest and make, that's how they built their wealth. We're being denied that.
1: Well, but not even building wealth now. The one of the reasons why you buy something, and we all remember this when it was either told to us or we worked it out, the reason you buy something is that eventually you got to play kaplunk, right? To be able to pay for quality aged care is way more expensive than it was 2 years ago, let alone 5 or 10. So that's why you need the joint to be worth exponentially more than you ever paid for it. So if the government was turning around and saying, okay, we're doing housing this week and then we do aged care next week, then you'd start to say, okay, they're trying to balance something. I understand what they're doing here. But instead, the political bet was there are more people, and when you study the electoral roll, you know this already, John, but if you split the country in half, over 50s, under 50s, there are more people under the age of 50, right? So their theory is that you can get 76 seats in the parliament with people under the age of 50. So if you make things like this and say it's all about evening it up for people under 50, then you will be forever in power. Reality, though, is that unsurprisingly, not everyone under 50 votes one way, and not everyone over 50 votes the other way.
0: We know that. We know that. Look, just a final one, 23 past 11, front page of the Financial Review. We've pulled apart, we've done it with Abel Rizvi, the complexity of the immigration system, and the fact that the government hasn't set targets. It's almost guessing. But it's intriguing, because Financial Review is saying that Tony Burke's done this quietly just over a week ago. These are changes to the visa processing to deprioritise overseas skilled workers to try and get net migration down and focus on people who are already in the country. So try and get fewer people coming in. And it's all been done very quietly. But also I notice within this, and Abel raised this when we talked with him about a month ago, says also priority processing of visas for workers in regional areas is also stocked. Now, he was talking about the notion that, maybe in trying to pull the numbers down, they may try and put the brakes on people coming into regional areas, which will then create problems in hospitals and places in regional areas where One Nation's suddenly going to be hearing people going, hey, we actually need workers here. So in other words, you're manipulating the numbers to create a situation where the One Nation constituents are going to say, well, actually, we do need more people here. That's exactly what's happening, isn't it?
1: Well, yeah, but isn't the truth, though, that for a very significant number of One Nation supporters, either of those outcomes are going to be the reason they want to vote for One Nation. I mean, One Nation is the none of the above. So whichever the version of it is, which is there's too many of this or there's not enough of that, that's going to be the conclusion. Why? Because we've all seen it done the same way for a long time, and one of the biggest problems for the coalition is you can't promise what you've never delivered.
0: Right. Just before we go, we're going to finish up now, 25 past 11, because you picked something up, and one of my hobby horses I've been doing for 20 years. I support compulsory voting. I don't support compulsory preferential. I think it's not much to ask people to turn up every 3 years and have your name ticked off. If you're going to do that, though, you have to have on the ballot paper a box says none of the above.
1: Yes.
0: This is what the people in the UK who are talking about introducing compulsory voting are saying. You should have the option, and people say, oh, well, there's already there with no. You should have the option of saying, I am not satisfied with the choices, and you tick that box and you are making it very clear. You're not lumping yourself in with people who are just not prepared to vote. And if you have more than a certain percentage of none of the aboves, maybe you go back to a by-election a year from now, something like that. They would never do it. They're terrified of it.
1: Well, I mean, also, you know, systems like America where they got recall elections where if 10% of the population blows up, and reality is everyone would do that within 6 minutes of an election. I'm not as big a fan of compulsory voting because I think that it forces people who don't care to get involved in the process, which means we dumb down the process. It means if you've ever had a look at that social media that your local MP puts out, it's something rubbish, like someone from Romper Room talking to people, right? If you're engaged, your choice to vote or not, and I think you should drop it to 16 as in that voluntary system. But if we're going to have to do it, then I agree. Just one more box. None of the above.
0: I've got one other that I'll raise with you after the break.
1: It's not the voice, is it?
0: No, from your time in this business, we actually play commercials as well. So I'm going to do that first. I'm going to get your views on movies, but I'm going to run something past you shortly at 27 past 11.
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0: It's 11:30 here on this Tuesday night. We've got Paul Murray here in the studio, but we've also got Phil O'Neill, who's back after a bit of a break. And Phil, your conspiracy day, is that Wednesday?
9: No, you know it's Thursday, John, because you picked it.
0: Because you know that the Flintstones, some conspiracy that Rob McKnight was talking about earlier.
10: What is that rubbish? I was listening.
0: Some conspiracy that the Flintstones actually said in the future.
9: Mm. I don't know. I know the Simpsons one. I don't know the Flintstones one.
1: So supposedly, I'm hearing what Rob was saying before. Apparently, remember, it was written in the 50s and 60s that all of it is some post-apocalyptic world and this is the new world reforming itself. No, I don't believe.
9: Yeah, it's good though.
0: It's perfect fodder for.
1: The segment.
9: And also for the construction industry. People can go, no, it's actually going to get better.
1: And then Rob just, when you hear this on the radio or you're having a chat with somebody on air and there's somebody will just drop a little thing that you know, the follow up question will be the most amazing 15 minutes. But if you ask it, you will lose your job the next day.
0: Yeah.
1: I heard that and I could hear the great man John Stanley's brain moving when Rob McKnight says, and there's something darker about Fred Flintstone. And he's gone, first rule of the game, stay in the game. First rule of the game, stay in the game. You went nowhere near it.
0: And see, Paul, Phil over here, because I mentioned Harold Holt earlier. I mean, how exciting is it for Phil tomorrow? Mm. It's Harold Holt's birthday.
9: Wow.
0: And Neil Armstrong's birthday.
9: Oh.
0: So Harold's, I think Harold's probably gone now. He was over in China for a while, wasn't he? Working as a short order cook.
1: Yeah.
0: And we know that Elvis is probably still around.
1: Oh, 100%.
9: Mm. I like the Elvis Presley impersonator though, who looks like Elvis Presley. And if you were at Elvis Presley, if you were Elvis, you wouldn't go out in public doing Elvis Presley songs, which you got no.
1: Speaking of, have you ever been to Graceland?
9: No.
0: I have.
1: It's kind of...
0: I loved it.
1: Really?
0: Because you arrive there, it's the middle of the suburbs, but I thought it was fantastic.
1: Well, as a historical thing, it's far better than the great churches of Europe that I've had to
0: get pointing at. This is the great thing. It's taste. I thought it was great. No,
1: and I love how super tacky it was. I love that there's plastic on everything. But you kind of realise that, you're just one of a million people that have walked through here. So whatever energy Elvis had is long gone.
0: It has just been
1: flooded out. But also it's just one side of the street is the house. The other side is four gift shops.
0: I know that.
1: Giant gift shops.
0: I liked it.
9: How many people have gone to Graceland and found a toenail? Because I think that's...
1: What?
9: How many people? They're loads. They go, I found a toenail.
1: It could be his.
9: So someone's out there putting bits of toenail on the ground.
0: Well, I went to Graceland, and as we were driving to Graceland, my son was with me, who's 9 years old.
1: Mm.
0: What song do you reckon we were playing?
1: Walking
0: My Travelling
1: Memphis.
0: Companion is 9 years old.
9: The Tom Jones remix of Elvis Presley?
0: It's not a very well-known song. Some like Paul Simon or something. Graceland. Just think about those lyrics. Phil, you've had a good break. You're back tonight. you did work. Did you work with the Love God?
9: Oh, no, are you kidding
0: me? Because it was late night. Yeah. He'd take music requests. No. Can we bring him in? Because he's here. Can you move still? Paul, just...
9: Do you know what a gig, though? I mean, yeah, imagine
0: just,
9: that.
0: Can you just sit in there and... Look, so you've been off the... You used to take requests at night.
9: Love God.
0: Is that right?
11: Yes, I did, John. Hello, Phil. Hello.
9: I can't believe it.
11: Australia,
9: love
11: wherever you happen to be. 131873, or you can send me a fax if you want. If you've got a message for somebody who you love dearly, miss even more dearly, or somebody perhaps who might be serving some time in a government facility.
0: Did you get any of those when you were on air?
11: Actually, it reminds me, it was, I think I was working at 2UW in Sydney at the time, and it was actually quite amusing story. Somebody had just been convicted of a very significant violent offence, and they were at the time in Boggo Road Jail in Victoria. Back then it was difficult to broadcast across multiple networks, obviously. Phil, you remember that from
9: I've never been in your auspicious company. Though,
11: well,
9: obviously.
11: Spinning the discs. Well, back then, of course, the Love Program was live everywhere across the AM stereo network. And I remember that the young lady who was trying to opine on this gentleman who had been sent for what I think the kids called a long stretch was concerned that perhaps the love that they had forged at the bike races at Bathurst that Easter wasn't going to last the full time that he was in jail. I remember hanging up on her and playing the ads.
9: I just loved the flowers. Was that a fresh flower that you stood in front of every show, Love God, or did you have a signature flower?
11: I certainly enjoyed a tulip.
9: Oh, right.
11: In the early days. There was an old station manager who thought that the tulip was a little old-fashioned, so we did occasionally move to the sunflower, which I personally found was a little more of the, you know, doobie sort of young people's business that I didn't like. So eventually, you know, I think it was even a time when I was working as a crazy disc jockey at a Triple Om at the time, and it was a cactus that for some reason I had in front of me. I've had some strange moments in publicity shoots, but I'll reveal to you now, very similar to a former broadcaster of this radio network, in fact, in this time slot. Well, Brian Wilshire and I were both nervous about potential security risks. So that's why he had the, he wouldn't sit near a window, and I made sure that no one knew what my face was.
0: And it's so good to have you here. I've had a note from our management here. They want to contact you because...
11: Really?
0: No.
11: Well, that's fine.
0: Well, we better not pass that on.
11: Okay.
0: We used to have Midnight Matchmaker here. So, hey, Love God, thank you so much for coming in.
11: It's been a pleasure. Thank you so much. I just want to congratulate everyone, and most importantly the listeners, because your patience, certainly for the past 10 minutes, has been tested.
0: Thank you, Love God. All right, we'll just bring Paul back in here. So you're back on here tonight. Got
9: I can't beat that. No, well, after that, there's so much beauty in the world.
1: What about that theatre of the mind?
0: No, just fantastic.
9: Theatre of the I don't mind, actually. The next level.
0: We're gonna do Where Are They Now, I think, for the next few weeks. About the Love God.
1: Yes.
0: Maybe he's hot 30 with some woman years ago. We'll find out what happened with her. There's all sorts of stuff, isn't there?
9: I have no idea.
0: No idea.
9: Yeah, I hope she saved her money.
0: Yeah, exactly. Hey, mate.
9: I'm on.
0: You're on?
9: Yep.
0: Because, you know, this bloke is going to be able to tell me about every movie.
1: Have you seen The Odyssey yet?
9: No.
1: Why not? There's a session at 6 o'clock in the morning at IMAX.
9: No, I prefer things a little bit more postmodern.
1: Oh, really? You like the sort of kooky European ones?
9: Yeah, that's it, yeah. Like the SBS movie on a Sunday night. Do you remember those?
1: Oh, I do.
9: No one was looking at the subtitles.
0: He likes, he looks at documentaries. He told me Capricorn One's fantastic.
9: Oh,
0: it's his favourite documentary.
9: Yeah. Unbelievable.
0: You love it, don't you?
9: Yeah, it's like incredible. And you know what? It's so true. Anything that's got O.J. Simpson in it, there has to be some kind of conspiracy.
0: All right.
9: Thank you.
0: We'll see you soon. There he is, Phil O'Neill. I've got Paul Murray here. So, look, we're going to come back because we talked movies on a Tuesday. I knew he'd have seen Odyssey. I knew he'd have seen Spider-Man. So he can give you the definitive view on both of those movies coming up shortly at 22 to 12.
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0: Yes, lots of love coming in from my guest tonight, Mr. Paul Murray. 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At 18 minutes to 12, Paul Murray, what are you laughing at?
1: Now, you share this studio, presumably, with multiple broadcasters.
0: Yeah.
1: I have just noticed something I have never seen in a radio studio,
0: what?
1: Ever. The headphones are padlocked to the desk.
0: Yeah.
1: They are padlocked to the desk. Mm. Who is stealing the headphones? I mean, it's not hard to work out who's in here. There's one of you that's here.
0: You've worked in commercial radio for years. You must know why they're padlocked.
1: Yeah, but what sort of Columbo needs to turn around and say, okay, so in studio number one, there's the bloke who does the stuff in the mornings.
2: And then in studio number two, there's the person who does the stuff in the afternoons. And then in studio one, it's the person who does the stuff. And then it's, isn't it, there's five of you on the billboard. But they've got a padlock here.
0: You know what would be as silly as that? It'd be as silly as that if you were living in Sydney, for instance, for the last few decades, and you'd seen Eddie Obeid go to jail, you'd seen all of these things happening with the ICAC, and then you were moronic enough to go through what we're seeing at the ICAC at the moment and not think that someone was going to be listening in.
1: But also, what a surprise. Like, I was listening to your discussion before about Four Corners and the trouble they're in at the moment, but it's a little bit like there are certain things when you get a phone call from insert, but in this case, ICAC, you have to say, yep, absolutely, because guess what? They've got you on tape. Mm. It's Garrett, they don't contact you until they've got the whole suite against. Yeah. And what about when apparently a couple of the blokes are just arranging to go for a walk and leaving their phones in the car?
0: Yeah. I know. Litz at 16 to 12, I knew you were coming in and I figured, well, I don't even have to ask him because I knew you'd seen these two movies. I think it's the second biggest opening weekend. So people are going back to the cinema.
1: I love this. Now, Gen Z, I love you. Why? Because they are now seeing on average about seven movies a year. Millennials, they were the ones who sort of obviously were enjoying the home entertainment. People like ourselves, Gen X, used to the idea of going to the movies every single week. And it's great that they're back, and they've been back for a bunch of reasons. They've been back because there's these little phenomena that kick in, and there's very few shared experiences anymore, particularly for young people, where they're all in sort of their own little casino, otherwise known as their own mobile phone, of just dopamine, no lights, no natural time. And the idea of being able to sit with, you know, 100, 200 people and actually feel the same thing. We've seen a couple of horror movies this year, Obsession in particular, that was big. But these two movies this weekend in particular, unbelievable that if I told you 5 years ago, the thing that would bring them out of the woodwork would be the film version of the 3,000-year-old poem and the seventh time Tom Holland has put on spandex, but that's it. So think of bigger than Star Wars, bigger than Barbenheimer, bigger than all of it.
0: So I've got John here who's been insisting for a week that I've got to go and watch it.
1: You do.
0: And he's desperate for a review. Well, I'm going to get one from you. So it's 3 hours.
1: Yes.
0: That alone makes me think, really?
1: Well, so, and that's also what I find incredible is that I've got two little girls and I know that their attention spans are tough during a show, let alone a movie. But the reality is that you don't feel that giant drag. Like you give yourself over that this is a big sprawling adventure and yes, it's going to take like any long car ride a long time. I don't think it's the best film that Christopher Nolan has made, but I do think that it is the sum of his directing parts. So he was famous way back when for time shifting movies where a story would slowly but surely roll out, but you'd sort of be bouncing 1 year forward and 2 years back and all the rest. So that's in this movie. The size of practical effects, like the horse, which all of us have seen in the old Sandals movies, would be sort of some giant wooden thing being pushed around on wheels. No. Instead, it is, yes, something that has been forged in wood, but it's practical. So you are seeing something that is physically
0: You're
1: that big.
0: You're carefully avoiding spoilers here. Very, very good.
1: This is it. And I'm trying to also say that it's one of those things where there's a couple of scenes in it that hold me back from saying best ever because I thought Oppenheimer was probably the peak of things. But if you came into Christopher Nolan from the early days, the Batman movie or Oppenheimer, there'll be things in this film that you will absolutely connect to and go, oh, that's right, I'm glad I got to see it again. Yes, a little bit too long. The heterosexual man in me, very, very happy that Charlize Theron plays a significant role in the life of the main character, but also see it on a big screen. Now, IMAX is pretty much booked out everywhere.
0: 70 mil.
1: But if you've got your 70 millimetres, and I certainly know that there are older theatres around the country that have it, go and see that. See it big and remind yourself about just an adventure, just floating away with a big story, big idea.
0: You crib up on the story or do you just go straight in and watch?
1: Every film I go into, whatever it is, right, I hope that it's going to be the best film I've ever seen, right? Everything starts at a 10 and it's up to it to lose me, right? I won't lie. I'm not a person who, you know, was so lonely in their youth that I was reading the Odyssey cover to cover. I barely made my way through a big league magazine, cover to cover.
0: Save that for OnlyFans.
1: Yes, but no, I was aware of some of the etchings. I think the rubbish on the internet, and again, I think, yes, Hollywood gets a little too woke sometimes. I don't care about who plays what. It's not a real story.
0: But okay? You like it. Okay,
1: but it was good. Great. Okay. Recommend it. And go and see it as soon as possible with a big crowd and remind yourself that's why we go to the movies.
0: Let's have a break. Come back in a moment. We'll do a quick one on Spider-Man. Mm-hmm. And that's all coming up here with Paul Murray on this Tuesday night.
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0: 8 minutes to 12, 11 if you listen. Oh, do you know how I just done there? I've just gone. Because I'm saying
1: the daylight saving.
0: I started going into daylight saving. That's not coming for another month. You don't have to worry about that. You don't do time calls on your show.
1: Well, no, but you are constantly aware of that and the good people of Queensland. They don't get enough shout outs.
0: I should also mention one of the reasons you're in here tonight is because we're doing our OnlyFans podcasts.
1: And don't say we're doing OnlyFans.
0: So I've had you coming in to do the OnlyFans podcast and Hannah's had to have a word to you because you've come in dressed for what you thought was the OnlyFans podcast. It's actually a rugby league podcast.
1: Oh. Well, I thought this was a tasteful robe. This is quite a tasteful robe, I promise.
0: It is. All right. And the lotions and beard, mustache.
1: That could have been the love god. Who knows?
0: Could well have been.
1: Perhaps right. I was method acting again.
0: But at 7 to 12, we might be able to have any music tonight because I want to get the review of Spider-Man.
1: Oh, yes.
0: Because when they get... you say it's the seventh one that he's done, and he was also in Odyssey, but what makes it better? What makes it worth seeing when you're seeing him over and over again?
1: It's a weird thing, right? So, you know, I'm Gen X, I'm a Batman guy. guy, right? Like, I have spent too many long conversations, you know, who'd win in a fight between Batman and Superman? Like, I can go long, right, about Batman. I love me some Batman. But for some reason, Spider-Man, again, particularly for younger people, and remember there's been three versions of him over the past 20 years. So there's this callback to youth constantly, right? And then and then you get to that magical spot where, mum, dad and kid have got some relationship to Spider-Man. So it's like a footy team. You just sort of, who knows how it starts? All we know is that we're on the road forever. And in terms of the movie itself, look, I'm sort of done with the Marvel business model of go and see a movie in order to be told why you need to see the next movie, right? I'm bored of all of that. So that's why I'm fine with the standalone Spider-Man movies. You know, they're fine. The action's always good. I like the place they've put him in a world where everyone has forgotten who he is. So thoroughly enjoyable, great. But more importantly, just go to the movies. I personally, as you could just instinctively know, I try to go every single week. I go to the drive-in when I can. If only
0: drive-in.
1: It is just a chance, 2 hours

0: RunPee.
1: Yes, I love this.
0: It's a terrific app. You look up on the app, RunPee, and it'll have suggestions. If you walk out at this point, you don't lose track of the plot.
1: There's also a website, which is called, I think, the Movie Spoilers, right? And essentially, somebody who's seen the movie the first session, first day, goes and writes everything that's in the movie. So if you're worried about missing anything, you'll be able to fill the details in a little bit later.
0: Okay. All right. 4:30 to 12. We're nearly finished for the night, actually. But so thank you so much for coming in.
1: It's been an absolute pleasure.
0: I know you watch, you do, apart from being on it, you watch a bit of television as well. Not like Larry Sanders, who could only watch TV when he was on it. That's one of the great shows of all time.
1: And so criminally under-remembered as one of the greatest comedies of all time.
0: Well, I've got a box set at home and some of the Larry Sanders, if you can find it, it's
1: Hankersizer.
0: Anything else to recommend? Because I know you always find little beauties
1: around. I'm trying to think. Look, if you haven't already seen Mobland, go back and see that first season. Very R-rated, very hardcore, but worth it. Really cool. And I'm just going to get some bolt cutters and take my headphones with me.
0: Okay. He's fascinated by the fact that the headphones in here are all bolted because he's concerned.
1: This joint is legendary and parts of the network are celebrating 100 years on air.
0: Yep.
1: And how are they doing it? Gold-plated locking of headphones.
0: Can I just make the point? You don't find that in the Laundy pubs. I think it's a Channel 9 thing.
1: Oh, that doesn't surprise me. Yeah.
0: At 3:30 to 12
1: for
0: now.
1: A while.
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0: Thank you so much for your company. That was a lot of fun that last hour with Paul Murray. No song tonight, but I think you'll understand why. Thank you very much for all the great feedback as well. We'll be back tomorrow night. Phil is on air after this. Have a great Wednesday.
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0: 2GB News.
1: Hello, I'm Chelsea Bowden. The federal government has proposed changes to ensure people who inherit an investment property from a spouse don't lose negative gearing. Jamel Wells reports.
2: The government's trying to close an unintended consequence of its tax overhaul that meant widowers, divorcees and domestic violence victims could face less favourable tax treatment on investment properties previously shared with a partner. Under draft legislation, people who inherit an ownership stake in an investment property from a spouse will keep the negative gearing treatment. The change follows complaints led by Senator David Pocock about a flaw in Labor's budget decision to restrict negative gearing to new homes. The public has 2 weeks to give feedback on the draft legislation.
1: Gambling industry representatives are rejecting accusations they lure VIP clients through alcohol, drugs and escorts. Former NRL player Luke Bateman has told a Senate inquiry he was offered cocaine by betting company executives at an event. Industry body Responsible Wagering Australia says it has zero tolerance for illegal conduct and has received no evidence events like these have occurred. Shadow Health Minister Anne Rustin says she'll fight a plan to cancel the private health insurance rebate for over 65s. The federal government says the change is to free up money for aged care. Ms. Rustin says it will put too much pressure on the struggling public system. She's urging Australians to provide feedback to a Senate inquiry into the change.
3: Put a submission into the Senate inquiry. Submissions close on the 21st of August. Submission doesn't need to be fancy, just your name and why you think this is going to impact negatively on you or your family or one of your loved ones.
1: The Home Affairs Minister has postponed his appearance at the National Press Club. Tony Burke was expected to outline sweeping changes to Australia's migration settings during his speech on Thursday. The speech will be rescheduled. The number of confirmed or presumed positive cases of bird flu on the Australian mainland has passed 100. The identification of more cases in South Australia brings the total in that state to 81. There's been one more case in Victoria. British YouTuber Young Philly has appeared on a court list just days after he was acquitted of raping a young fan after allegedly being found in possession of cannabis in Perth's southern suburbs. And Victoria's public hospital system is facing the threat of major disruption, with doctors and healthcare workers planning to strike next Thursday. In finance, one Australian dollar is buying 70.3 US cents.
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1: Broncos NRLW star Ali Brigginshaw has been slapped with a 3-game ban for a dangerous tackle on Bulldogs playmaker Taylor Preston. She was found guilty of a grade 3 dangerous throw. Richmond defender Nathan Broad has caught time on his AFL career and will play his last game next weekend at the MCG. The 3-time premiership player says the time feels right to retire.
4: Footy's been amazing, but it's also not everything. My purpose, my why changed a lot over my career, and now it's my family and, you know, my wife's from Perth, I'm from Perth. Just want to go back there and raise a family and enjoy some, yeah, quieter time.
1: And in cricket, Josh Inglis has reportedly suffered a back spasm on the first day of Australia's test squad preparations ahead of next week's top-end series against Bangladesh. That's the latest news and sport.
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1: Checking your weather around the country. Canberra, partly cloudy, frost and the chance of fog in the morning, a top of 13 degrees. Adelaide, becoming cloudy, plus a slight chance of a shower, 16 the top. Perth, partly cloudy and the chance of a morning shower, a top of 20 degrees. Brisbane, sunny and light winds, a top of 25. Sydney, sunny and a top of 19 degrees. And Melbourne, a shower or two and a top of 14.

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1: Well, good morning. How are you? Good to be back in the saddle, on the horse, if you like the horse references. Must ask Kel Richards where the in the saddle and back on the horse reference came from. But anyway, here we are on the slow train to dawn. It's quite cold out there. 3 degrees at the moment in Canberra and 14 at the moment in Brisbane. Not sure what it feels like, but if you get to Sydney, 9 degrees, feels like 5. It's pretty chilly out there. And today is August 5. So that means the lunar day of the day, the symbol of the day today is the Ganesha. And Ganesha, in case you don't know, is a well-known epicure. Yeah, it means nothing to me either. May as well have just said Fuzzy Wuzzy was a woman. That would have probably made more sense to me. Mind you, the last show that we did together was on Thursday morning when we had that bucking moon. Wow, wasn't that a show? My radio girlfriend, Prue McSween, even sent me something on. She slipped into my DMs. As the young people say on the Instagram, she said, wow, that was a show, wasn't it? I said, yeah. I said, I didn't expect to be going into work and discussing whether or not John Farnham's song was in fact a pro-Palestine song. We kept going with that for a few hours. But anyway, today's symbol is the Ganesha. Today, according to the moon, is a day of wisdom and knowledge. If you hang around long enough on this show, you probably won't get either of those. Take care of your sacral bone today. And in terms of nutrition, today is a good day to eat Indian traditional kitchen food like the laddu and the kheer. Not to be confused with Dr. Pepper. And today's also a fortunate day for purchasing furniture. Well, there you go. If you're buying yourself a new chair today, you're doing it with the moon in mind. It is day 159 of the Iran conflict. And President Trump has warned that Iran faces their last chance before decapitation as tensions peak over the dispute of the Strait of Hormuz. The US strikes remain paused and the disputed claims of negotiations continue. Although, again, I'm still not sure who's negotiating with whom at this stage or if anybody is in fact negotiating with anyone. Donald Trump has issued more severe warnings of ultimate retaliation. The Strait of Hormuz status is that the oil trade waterway remains effectively shut down by Iran. And also Donald Trump has claimed parameters for a deal were taking shape. However, Iran's foreign ministry flatly denied, saying, no, that's not happening at all. In terms of how America's going, their stockpile pressures are happening. They're basically running out of ammo. And they're saying that, you know, unless they either cut back on the ammo situation or try and get more money, which is what the Secretary of War, Pete Hegseth, was doing a couple of weeks ago, they're going to find themselves in quite a bit of trouble. But as I mentioned, Donald Trump said, this is it, Iran, your last chance.
2: Off and our airstrikes, President. Are the talks with Iran now off and our airstrikes?
3: No, they're on. They're going on right now. It's an amazing thing. We have a little problem with Iran because we have many talks and we'll say we have or we don't have. You know, we're straight about it. But they deny it. But they're not denying it now. They just put out a statement, not denying it. But for some reason, they when they're talking, they don't like saying that they're talking.
1: Right. We need Donald Rumsfeld to try and break that down into, well, there are the known knowns and the unknown unknowns and the known unknowns and the unknown knowns. Meanwhile, the senior military advisor to Iran's supreme leader has warned that Tehran will not stand idly by while the US-led naval blockade remains in place. In other news, there was an Israeli strike on Gaza.
4: Amid the mayhem, a boy cries out for his brother before yet another casualty is hauled out on a stretcher. This is Gaza, plunged back into chaos, just as hope appeared on the horizon. Israel carried out this deadly series of strikes this weekend, just hours after President Trump announced a historic agreement for the complete disarmament of Hamas.
1: We're going to talk about Hamas and also Hezbollah trying to get some kind of legitimacy later on this morning. I meant to do that last week. 2.6 billion barrels of crude have been wiped from the global market. Meanwhile, Donald Trump is still trying to get to the bottom of who vandalized his reflecting pool. Now, there was a TV judge called Judge Pirro, who's now part of the administration, but maybe not for very much longer.
3: I was disappointed with Jeanine Pirro, really disappointed with Jeanine Pirro. She She folded like an umbrella.
5: Have you spoken to Jeanine Pirro about her decision to drop her?
3: No, Jeanine Pirro made a mistake. There was vandalism. One of the biggest was the reflecting pool.
1: Yeah, right. And also going on in the world, Jim Chalmers has said divorcing couples and widows who acquire property through legal settlements and inheritance have won new concessions to retain investor tax breaks. And we'll break that down a little bit later on this morning. Also, a little bit more local news for you as well. Pauline Hanson was talking to Tom Elliott on 3AW about the situation with the Liberals earlier on yesterday. Here's what she, Pauline Hanson, had to say.
6: Well, I tell you what, Tom, they need to get rid of their attitude first.
1: Mm.
6: And they really have. If they're really concerned about the state, then they need to work with One Nation to get rid of this toxic Labor Greens government. That's what they need to do.
1: Pauline Hanson talking about the Victorian Liberals there with the election coming up in November. And one more for you as well. Pauline Hanson said that the media ban won't last forever.
6: It won't be forever and a day, but it's like putting out a message. Give us a fair go. Don't twist and with your opinionates and cutting what I say down to just this little snippet and putting out the wrong message.
1: Okay. 131-873 is our phone number, but you do have to edit interviews, although I wonder if Pauline Hanson realised that sometimes you would hope that when you edit an interview or an editorial piece or a news story, that you can't use all of the audio or all of the material you've got because you've only got a certain amount of time and also a certain amount of space. So there has to be some sort of editorial principle in place there as well. 131-873. Do you want to talk about any of that or anything else? You have carte blanche, as you know. You can get on the air. This is a place, the last bastion of free speech, where you can come on, say what you want, as long as you don't get Francis in trouble. Because as you know, if there's any issues, Aussie Frank, he's the first under the bus, while Graham, who's Scottish, and I will sit on the sidelines and giggle. But nonetheless, 131-873 or 0460-873-873 on the text. And it's overnight at 2gb.com. Be good to hear from you as well. I've missed everybody. I was lying at home, although I'm going to be really honest, I didn't think too much about the radio. I did go to bed at what could be considered an actual normal time. And then a couple of times I woke up at 2:30 in the morning and I thought, I wonder what Nicholas is doing right now. Well, maybe he's on the phone. I'll ask him in a sec. One more thing I wanted to talk to you about. A Brazilian football match was brought to a stunning halt after a parrot attacked one of the players. This sounds like it's right up there with What's the Punchline, but I want to go in a different direction with this. Incidentally, one of the teams playing was called Flamingo, and the other was Sierra, and they were in the 17th minute of the under-15 cup match when a gigantic bird, a gigantic parrot, came, knocked one of the players over. The referee stopped the match until the bird decided to vacate the pitch. But then they started the game again, and the bird reemerged, knocking players down. Not the first time this has happened. Earlier this year, in fact 6 months ago, a seagull was hit by the ball during an amateur game between Istanbul Yurdum and Mevlen Akapi. The bird was in the air, struck by a free kick, went down on the ground. A couple of players did CPR on the bird. But you know what? I was talking to Aussie Frank about this, and I said, have you ever been swooped by a bird in Australia? Because I don't know if you know this, but the overall chance of you actually being swooped by a bird in Australia is low. Only 8 to 12% of Australian magpies exhibit aggressive swooping behaviour in the spring breeding season. Well, I would like to say that's absolutely not true, because I've been swooped by a magpie, and I've been swooped by a seagull a couple of times. Aussie Frank, what were you swooped by? Was it a blue tit or something? A minor bird. Right, so Aussie Frank was swooped by minor birds. I don't know about Graham, who, of course, is Scottish. Have you? No, well, they wouldn't swoop him. He's Scottish. You'll end up being glassed. But, yeah, so I thought I'd put that out there, too, on 131-873. Have you been swooped by a bird in Australia? And I would guarantee that the chances are of it being more than 8 to 12% of Australians have been swooped by a bird. I'd go up closer to 47%, you know. That's not based on any polling I did with anybody. Excuse me, I'm calling you from the radio station. Have you been polled, swooped by a bird for our poll? So 131-873 on that, or anything else you'd like to talk about. Be great to hear from you.
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1: All right, 20 minutes past 12. Let's get to the text first. Hello, Don. He says, uh-oh, I think Iran's luck has run out, Phil. Trump means business, because by saying he's ready to decapitate, he's definitely starting to speak the language of the buyer and wants to make sure they fully understand. Unless they wake up very quickly, heads will roll, and you heard it here first from Don. JJ says, Phil, it's a mistake for Pauline to have anything to do with the Liberal Party. She wants to maintain as much distance as possible from the losers, the libs. Let me get back to Pauline in just a sec. Aussie Frank swooped by a blue tit. No, he said it wasn't a blue tit, by the way. Hello, Prue McSween, for sending that in. What was it again that you got swooped by? A minor bird. Okay. You think, you know, with his hairstyle, he would be worthy of a major bird, but it turns out not. I thought he'd be happy with any. I can't repeat the rest of that. Thank you very much, Prue, for trying to get me into trouble. Welcome back, mate. This one came from Glenn. Clinton's been at it again, whinging about you and Mick Mack with the footy selections and who makes them to Mark Geyer. Can you give us a time on that, Glenn, so we can go back and have a listen? He said he can't handle you and Mick Mack having better than him. Never been swooped, though. Well, man, you just haven't lived. Maybe the statistics are right. This one from JJ, I think voters will be combined with the loser Libs. I think Pauline will be combined with the loser Libs. And what's the point of voting for her? She must be tough and lead away from the status quo. Well, maybe that's because she really doesn't have a choice and she has to go with what option she's given. And by the way, hello, Isabel. Great to hear from you. And also, thank you very much, Paul, for your texts as well. 131873. Let's just get back to Pauline Hanson as well, because I'd like to talk to you about this. So she's barred reporters from the ABC, The Age, and The Guardian from a Melbourne press conference. This is what she had to say about that.
6: It won't be forever and a day, but it's like putting out a message. Give us a fair go. Don't twist and with your opinionates and cutting what I say down to just this little snippet and putting out the wrong message.
1: See, that's very Trump. And to me, that sets a dangerous precedent when you just start discerning and deciding which media you don't want at your press conferences, which he has every right to do. But again, that's not the precedent that we want to set in Australia. And I know a lot of our listeners are very, very suspicious of the media, don't trust the media. And sometimes you're right. You know, some recent things that have happened in the press, as you well know, a good example about that, some, you know, made-up reporting. However, I don't think we need to go down that road of banning certain media companies, certain news companies, certain media outlets from press conferences. Because for me, that sets a dangerous precedent. Once you start that, you continue, and before long, you've only got influencers and a kind press. And then how can you get out both sides of the story? Do you agree or disagree with that? 131873 is my number on that. And hello, Mick, who gets swooped regularly by the minor birds when it goes out into the back garden. Do you know why, Phil? It's because of my cat. Sometimes I'm responsible for everything the cat does. I would have thought the cat would actually have done a better job, perhaps the job. But then again, then you've got to deal with the local council, don't you? Mick says, I heard Maynard talking about the footy tips Monday arvo with MG around about 5:30. And that's Mick at Winston Hills, who just sent me that text through as well. 131-873 is the phone number. So what do you think? Apart from the minor birds and birds that have swooped, by all means, let me know about that if you have been swooped. I'm sure we've got to up those percentages. But also the whole idea of Pauline Hanson deciding who should and shouldn't come to her press conferences. Now, I say, sure, don't do interviews with people you don't want to do interviews with, but you can't go and find a friendly press to try and further your agenda in a democracy, in my opinion. But you may disagree. Hey, Nathan, how you been, buddy?
17: Good, thanks, Phil. How are you?
1: Good. Good to hear from you. Did you have a good weekend?
17: Yes, I did. How's your two days off?
1: Yeah, only two, but I managed to stretch it to five, which was great because I had 2 days off. But I thought by taking Friday and by taking Tuesday and also with the weekend, I can actually – it's kind of like Sam always says there's a thing called girl mathematics, and that's when you want to buy something, you can make it sort of justify you. And that was kind of like my overnight show, mathematics. I managed to stretch it.
17: And you know people got the same songs when they ring up and on your show. I'd like to have one.
1: Oh, you want an intro song? Please, of course. What would you like?
17: The Horses by Darren Braithwaite.
1: Yeah, of course we can find that and play that for you. Why did you want that particular song?
17: Because it's a favorite. It's one of my favorite songs.
1: Right.
17: Do
1: you want me to mix it up, maybe, and play the original version of The Horses by Ricky Lee Jones?
17: If you like, yeah.
1: No, it's up to you. It's your intro. Have you heard her version of it, the original version?
17: No.
1: I'll see if I can find it. Yeah, I think I've got it here. And do you know what? This is a first for me, too, because I haven't heard this version of The Horses. So I wonder how it differs to, the version that we know. And when Ricky Lee Jones was playing a festival, she said, I can't understand why you're all singing along to what is essentially an album track. And everybody said, well, no, it's not. Here in Australia, that's a famous song. All right, you've got it. Let's have a listen to this version anyway, Nathan, okay?
17: Yep.
1: Good on you, mate. Good to hear from you. 131873. I see a few people wanting to talk about Pauline Hanson as well. But let's go and have a quick listen to Ricky Lee Jones' version of Horses, the original version.

0: Ricky Lee Jones, of course, had Chucky's in Love and an amazing album called Pirates, which is also a terrific album. Okay, let's get to the phone. How are you, Jill?
1: Hello, Phil. How's it going?
0: Good. Good to talk to you. Last time we had a chat was last Friday morning.
1: Wow.
0: Was it Thursday morning?
1: I cannot remember. Once the chat's over, I fall asleep.
0: Well, it's story of my life. Was it you that we were discussing the John Farnham song with the lyrics to the from the river to the sea?
1: I was discussing the use to which it was being put.
0: Yeah, it was you. Yeah, we had quite a hearty chat, I thought.
1: Yes, we did. Extremely hearty, which I appreciated.
0: No, and I do too. And, thank you. And I appreciated you being really passionate about, even though I disagreed with you, I also really admired and I enjoyed the passionate, the vehemence that you had for that particular thing too. So that was great.
1: Yeah, I think you did misunderstand me. It wasn't the song I was objecting to. It's simply the use to which it's being put.
0: Yeah.
1: So it's certainly, John Farnham needs to write as much as he can. But when people use an innocent song or an innocent phrase to pervert their own cause and to press it, it's extremely nasty, and it shows very, very well exactly what those particular people are composed of.
0: Of course, and as I said to you too, if people decide to appropriate something for their own use, that doesn't mean that that's what the original version of the song was for. But anyway, let's move on to something else, because I thought we talked about that and I enjoyed that too. But talking about Pauline Hanson and this ban on the media, do you think it's fair?
1: That's right. Yeah, no, of course, the original intention of the song is not the issue. You mentioned about the... you mentioned that she is banning three media organs from her press conferences. Mm. Now, you're based in Sydney, aren't you?
0: Yep.
1: Yeah, so down here in Victoria, Dan's Dungeon and Jacinta's Jail, I don't know if you're aware, when Dan Andrews was doing his COVID lockdown presses, he banned Rebel News, and he has never or seldom, if ever, appeared on 3AW. He constantly refused interviews from various media organs, especially commercial ones. He maybe did one or two on the ABC, as I recall, there are various politicians that have banned various press from their own press conferences.
0: Yeah.
1: And, if you're looking for an opinion on whether Pauline should or shouldn't, the fact that she doesn't want them there is perfectly understandable from the way they've treated her. And I'd ask you to consider this. Whether they're at the press conferences or not, it's not going to prevent them from speculating about her or getting any news about what she actually said at her press conferences, because so many news media report so prolifically, they will have absolutely no problem getting information if they really want it. What she objects to is their patronage of her, their contempt for her, their constant, innuendos and condescension. And I think if she doesn't want them at her press conferences, it just leaves more room for real journalists to appear and have real serious discussions about Australia.
0: Can we split hairs on this, though? Let's split hairs on this. And I agree with you in one part. And the first part is that if you don't want to go to a media outlet like the ABC or 3AW or this radio station, whatever, if you don't want to go there, that's absolutely fine, and that's your prerogative if you think you're not going to have the audience that you want to reach. But a press conference is largely like a town hall event. It's largely the public domain. It's largely a democratic opportunity for all of the newspapers and all of the press to come together and ask something in a press conference, which it should be neutral ground. And I agree that you're going to get different reporters who are going to ask different questions. But don't you think it sets a dangerous precedent, Jill, if then you start saying, well, this organisation and that reporter can't come because they're not going to write a good story about me?
1: Well, it's interesting. No, that's not why she didn't say that they're not going to write a good story about her.
0: She called it unfair reporting.
1: She said she doesn't like the lies about her. But it's interesting that you put it that way, actually, where you said, you know, it's a pub, what did you call it again? A public event?
0: Yeah, it's like a town hall thing.
1: Now, interestingly, Anthony Albanese was holding a press conference earlier this year. A member of the public approached and yelled out a question, and that guy was abused and taken away, as I recall, or something similar. He was approached by police. Now,
0: but that's a member of the public, though, not an accredited journalist.
1: Well, it doesn't matter. The point is he had actually a legitimate question that he wanted his prime minister, whose wages he pays, to answer. And he wasn't being obstreperous in any way. They could have easily accommodated his question because all he was asking was one question. And yet he was treated like a criminal. Now, when you say these things are a town hall and accredited press, okay, it's an occasion where certain people can come, can turn up to ask questions. Yes, it's a particular kind of event. But given that it's a private event, and bearing in mind that Pauline Hanson is not even in, is not the PM, she's a senator, it's still subject to various conventions. And given that some politicians have already banned various media from their conferences, well, the precedent has been already set. People didn't like it, but the same people who have criticised Pauline had absolutely no criticism whatsoever of Dan Andrews or, in fact, of Albo for getting that guy either arrested or detained or expelled from his press.
0: Listen, you make some good points, but
1: no consistency.
0: You also said various conventions when you talk about, you know, I guess the parameters of the rules of who gets to turn up to a press conference, and that's a good point. But you also, and I agree that, okay, so with the conventions in place, essentially, it means that you needed accredited media. But I think it's also a good idea, although it could just turn into a yelling match if you have members of the public turning up to a press conference. I'm not sure. I mean, it's an interesting concept, but I don't know whether or not it would necessarily work, because I think then all you're going to have is members of the public, maybe people with an axe to grind, who are going to start yelling out questions. So I think in that case, I like the idea, but I don't think it's workable.
1: Well, if you have, well, you know, first of all, various media, every time I see a press conference, there are media types, they're screaming their questions so they can, you know, get answered. It's very seldom as neat and tidy as you might imagine.
0: No, you're right.
1: But secondly, if members of the public did turn up to these events, all they'd have to do is either shout one question one time and then their question would be answered. Nobody would have to yell and scream because everybody would get their turn if they were waving their microphone. So I don't think it'd be, you know, quite the sort of the free-for-all that you seem to imagine.
0: Yeah, but then in that case, you've got to have one rule for everybody. So if you've got the Prime Minister who refuses to answer questions, we know that, then there should be a rule where if you turn up to a press conference, you should have to answer the questions that are given to you and not dismiss them by the journalist, which is something that Albo does a lot. But in that case, that rule has to also apply to Pauline Hanson and other people that do a press conference. It's you can't select which question you want to answer. So if you're going to have a I agree that the whole model doesn't work.
1: Well, I think that just reflects your signature optimism. Anyone, for example, who's seen the Victorian Premier, ex-Victorian Premier, Jacinta Allen, for example, indulge in absolute stoushes with journalists and make demands of them when they ask perfectly simple, reasonable questions, will understand that with Labor at least, you don't get those kinds of chances. They are very selective. They're very aggressive to media. When they don't like questions, they will abuse, they will insult, and they will condescend.
0: Okay.
1: And or they just will avoid the question in the first place.
0: Okay, let me ask you this, though. When you talked about reasonable questions, then all questions really should be open. You know, if it's a reasonable question and the journalist wants a reasonable answer to that question, it may be something that the politician may not want to ask answer. But okay, if it's a reasonable question and not a gotcha, then they should be made to answer the question.
1: Well, I mean, you know, look, I think the reality is that a lot of politicians are simply very evasive. That's a reasonable question. I was just thinking of the actual questions that had been asked of Jacinta Allen. Mm. But when we get to one particular type of question, I don't know if you saw this particular question asked by Channel 9 of Pauline Hanson when she got off a commercial flight. I don't remember which town she was in. It could have been Sydney or Brisbane, no, or maybe even Melbourne, where she was asked, by Channel 9 so-called reporter, was Gina's plane broken? Why didn't you come in on Gina's plane? Now, that's just great vibes.
0: You're absolutely right. That is on the media. You're absolutely right. That is on the media, and they also need to clean up their game too. Jill, it's always a pleasure to talk to you. You're always very interesting, and I like your passion. So thanks so much for calling through.
1: Thanks so much, Phil. Have a great night.
0: You too. 131-873 is the number, 23 to 1.
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9: 19 minutes to one. A couple of texts. Let me get to those. I won't get to all of them before the news, but bear with me. And also got a few people on the line I want to get to as well. Tony at Lansvale said, "Phil, I'm disappointed you wouldn't play my requested intro song of Two Strong Hearts because you caved in to a few woke petals like Jill who cry anti-Semitism and misinterpret slogans from Palestinian supporters. But if I remember rightly, Tony, it was you that actually set that agenda when you said that's why you wanted the song and I asked you why. And then you went and appropriated that song for that particular instance, which incidentally gave us a whole night full of calls, so I thank you for that. But I think you'll find that that's where it started. It started with you appropriating the song in that instance in that way for the agenda that you wanted to push. By the way, Greg says that lady is right. The journo's questions are all prescribed." That was Greg who just sent that through. And also Bridget said, "Pauline is correct. The ABC disgraced itself over the Gina Reinhart sketch. This is not the first time they've put disgraceful things on their platform. They lie and distort things. The ABC should be defunded and be subscriber only." Having said that, you know, I think all media, I'll be really honest, all media have been at some stage accused of trying to lead the narrative. And it's important to find out what is opinion and what's being passed as news. We all know that. Incidentally, during his tenure as the Victorian Premier, Dan Andrews did not implement an official blanket ban on the media, but his relationship with the major news outlets was intensely strained. And he also enforced a multi-year boycott of Melbourne radio station 3AW, our sister station. But like I said, you know, Muhammad doesn't have to go to the mountain. You don't have to go to the radio station or to the outlet if you know you're going to get a hostile reception. However, in a situation like a press conference, you would think that you would, if you go there, you've got to expect journalists to ask the hard questions. Jeff's in Adelaide. Morning, mate. How are you? What do you think?
10: Really is the answer to your first question. I think that is. Secondly, all this anti-media stuff brought on by Hanson, did you personally see the National Press Club when she pulled a blinder and went on with her propaganda BS self-talk for 50 minutes? Nobody else has ever done that. They always go 30 minutes with their propaganda and then 30 minutes of questions from journalists. So any complaints she's got, she deserves exactly what she gets.
9: Well, you know, if you give Pauline Hanson a microphone, you've got to expect what you get. You put a shark in your pool, you've got to expect it might bite your leg. So, you know, in terms of the reception that she got at the press conference, you know,
10: beauty.
9: that was what we expect from Pauline Hanson, and that's why she is doing so well in the polls, because she is the anti-politician, very similar to Donald Trump. But do you think then that also, I know what you're saying, but do you think it's also right for her to ban certain media from her press conferences because they might give her a hostile question?
10: Can I ask you a question before I answer yours?
9: Yeah, yeah.
10: She's got to, if she wants to be prime minister, which apparently she does, she's got to win a seat in the lower house first.
9: Yeah.
10: And she might find that pretty difficult when they really think about her at it'll be somewhere in the country, in Queensland, no doubt. She's going to find it really hard.
9: Why?
10: What's your opinion on that?
9: Why though?
10: Well, why?
9: Yeah.
10: Because they'll ask the hard question. Wherever she appears, she's going to cop it sweet. And what she did at the Australian National Press Club, she got away with political murder. She won't do that again when she goes Bush trying to win a seat.
9: Well, but isn't she really galvanising the people of the Bush? Isn't that where her heartland is?
10: Yeah, but so are the people she's going to be against. Incidentally, another question I want to dive into you with.
9: Yeah.
10: Did you see my beloved leader appear on, they call it the kitchen cabinet?
9: Are you talking about Anthony Albanese?
10: No.
9: Sorry.
10: The first one.
9: Who's your beloved leader?
10: I happen to be a conservative, mate. So, you caught me out a bit. I can't answer. Angus Taylor.
9: Right, okay. No, I didn't see that. So was that a good appearance by Angus?
10: It was superb.
9: In what way?
10: Well, you find out what his background is. I never knew his father was an absolute whiz who designed the Snowy River scheme.
9: Right.
10: And he, after designing it, he then proceeded to be the big boss and oversaw the whole thing until it was finished.
9: Well, you know, that's why we did the segment, incidentally, Jeff, Peeping Tom, and also to get politicians on, because when you have politicians on, bit by bit, hopefully you can whittle down to who they actually are and what they stand for. And we had that with Pauline Hanson. I should replay the Pauline Hanson one, because she said to me, you know, I said to her, what do you do? Because I want to know who you are. Not necessarily politically. I want to know who you are as a human being so that I get a better understanding of you as a person. And she was very interesting. She talked about her art. She talked about things that she does outside of politics. But there was one person that we had as our Peeping Tom guest, and that was Tony Abbott. And he was giving nothing away. And I think, you know, you need to find out. And I appreciate your call too, Jeff. Thanks very much. You need to find out about the person behind the politician as well. And I don't think we see enough of that. They come out, they're guarded, they give you nothing. If we're to vote for someone, we also need to know the value of that person and that person's values. We need to know exactly what they stand for, but also what they do sillily enough, but crazily enough, in their spare time. So we get some comprehension of exactly what they're like as a person as well. 131873 is the phone number. A few people on the phone, a few texts coming through. I'll get to them next.
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9: 9 minutes to one. Aussie Frank just said to me, well, you know, why would, he made a good point. He said, why would somebody like Anthony Albanese want to come on here? Because, you know, he's going to basically get most of the listeners, if not all of them, offside, and he's not going to come, he's going to come to a very hostile audience. And I said, well, that's fair enough, but I would like to get Albo on the show, but not to badger him, because what would that prove? Nothing really. And not to try and get him into a gotcha situation, but to have a conversation with him based on where he sees the country going. Have a conversation with him about what he thought about the voice referendum, and did he think that it was the wrong thing to do at the wrong time. I'd also like to know what he thinks is going to happen, what the future of the country is going to be like. But not like, you know, I'm not going to get the wacky FM radio breakfast show where you come in and you try and get the, you know, the silly things, nor am I going to get the podcast and do the shag thing. But, you know, if you spend an hour with someone talking to them, I'd love to talk to Donald Trump just to get beneath that veneer. And eventually, after a while, you can. And then you get more of an idea of the person as a person. You know, I mean, it's not going to change your opinion about it, but it might change my opinion about it. Let's get to Paul, who's on the phone in Melbourne. Hello, Paul. How are you, mate? Good to hear from you.
17: Yeah, welcome back. I'll be quick because I know news is coming up. Thank Pauline you. Hanson is making a mistake with this, and Labor Party are doing it right. And why I say that is if she grants them an interview, they're just going to write their venal lies and hatred about her. And if she doesn't grant them an interview, then they're just going to go ahead and complain about the fact that she's censoring the press.
9: Well, and the onus should be, you're right, sorry to interrupt, but you're right, the onus should be on the media to try and give them a fair opportunity, not a Sarah Ferguson going to yell at you and not allow you to answer, but give them the opportunity to come on and talk without having to constantly be harangued. Anybody, any politician, but the media should also have the respect for the person that they get on, and you don't get enough of that. Sorry, Paul, carry on.
17: She's in the Skynet conundrum. If you think about the Terminator movie, Skynet sends a Terminator back to kill Sarah Connor because she's going to have a child. John Connor goes on to, you know, lead the resistance. But here's the thing. If Skynet just did nothing, if it didn't send a Terminator back, then it wouldn't have sent Kyle Reese back to stop the Terminator. Kyle never would have met Sarah. They never would have hooked up, and so John Connor never would have been born. Skynet's winning strategy was to do nothing, literally, and they would have won. And this is what Labor does. People were mentioning Dan Andrews. They don't officially ban the 3AW or the media or anything like that. They just do nothing. Mm. Oh, they're not banned. I just never see them or talk to them. And that's what Hansen should be doing. Let them in and just don't ever call on them for questions. That's the winning strategy. Otherwise, she's just Skynet, the architect of her own destruction through a silly mistake.
9: Or just let them in and handle the questions that you're being asked in the most. And there's one thing about Pauline, she's going to give you the answer that she thinks is the most logical thing, the thing that's on the top of her head. She's not going to and give you some kind of political, word salad. And so in that case, maybe, allow all

0: one to find out the direction.
1: Well, I've got a,
0: I can tell you that in one word.
1: I've got a few texts that actually agree with you there. In fact, Adam says, please, we don't want Gronk Boss on talking about his life or any scum Labour Party Gronks. So maybe that would be my first question. Well, Prime Minister, what differentiates you from other scum Labour Party Gronks? Yeah.
0: he's a Howzo who's never had a job in the private sector and was basically a political hack.
1: Yeah.
0: End of interview.
1: Good to talk to you, Paul. Thank you so much. And also a couple of other calls that came here, a couple of other texts. Listen, let me get to the news update. I got Scottish Graham getting all upset because we won't get to the news on time, because you know what he's like. He's Scottish. So let me get the news on at one and then back with more of your calls and texts.
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1: All right, let's get to the news at one and a few texts that are coming through too. Paul says, thanks to your caller, Paul, for this morning's review of the movie Terminator. Who would have thought that Sarah Connor was in the phone book under the name Pauline Hanson?
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12: Hello, I'm Chelsea Bowden. An opposition MP is calling on the federal government to explain how widely it consulted on its proposed gambling reforms. A Senate committee is examining Labor's bill to restrict gambling advertisements. Former NRL player Luke Bateman has told the inquiry betting companies offer drugs and escorts to lure VIP clients. Liberal MP Simon Cook has told News 24 the government must outline what it knows about these inducements.
13: Either the Prime Minister and the Communications Minister consulted broadly and knew about this

0: behaviour and ignored it, or they didn't consult with people in these VIP programs. Both are incredibly bad, and I'm calling on the Communications Minister and the Prime Minister to come out and explain.
1: The federal government has unveiled proposed changes to fix its so-called widow's tax amid widespread criticism. Under draft legislation released by Treasurer Jim Chalmers, widows or divorcees will still be able to claim negative gearing and capital gains discounts after properties are transferred to single ownership. The changes follow complaints led by Independent Senator David Pocock. Public consultation on them will be open until August 21. One Nation leader Pauline Hanson says she's sick of gender quotas imposed by the Labor government. Ms Hanson is in Melbourne, where she's unveiled her upper house candidates for Victoria's election in November. She says her party would be able to govern in its own right.
2: I'm sick of tokenism that we see from the Labor Party putting women into positions that shouldn't be there. You're making decisions for this state that you have no idea what you're talking about, and then we're stuck with rubbish that the people have to soak up.
1: The head of the Bureau of Meteorology has ordered an independent review to help shape the organisation's future. A panel will assess a range of factors, including the Bureau's alignment with community needs and the effectiveness of its public communications. The panel is expected to report back by the end of March next year. A man's been charged after a crash outside a school in Sydney's north. Police were called to East Killara after reports of a vehicle being stolen and a pedestrian hit. They say a 39-year-old ran over another man while trying to steal his car. The latest round of pay negotiations between BHP and some of its Port Hedland employees has failed to prevent industrial action this weekend. Members of the combined BHP port unions won't load ships on Saturday and will stage another stoppage on Sunday. And Victoria's penguin colonies are under threat as bird flu spreads, with fears the virus could devastate the state's iconic seabirds. Conservationists warn up to 40% of penguins at Phillip Island and St Kilda could be wiped out if the outbreak takes hold.
3: 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Australians are asking AI what to buy. 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
1: The Wallabies are determined to open the Les Kiss era with a win over Japan on Saturday. Australia have never lost to the Brave Blossoms, but had an almighty scare in their last game, eventually winning 19-15. Hooker Josh Nassar says no one's underestimating them.
4: That's never in the picture. We're never taking any team easy. They're a quality side. They beat Italy not too long ago, so we're not taking them lightly. Don't worry about that.
1: Matt King says he's ready for a roller coaster ride after being named the new coach of the Blues State of Origin team. The former Blues star takes over from series-winning coach Laurie Daly. And Richmond Premiership player Nathan Broad will play his final game next weekend after announcing his retirement. He's played 189 AFL games. That's the latest news and sport.
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1: Checking your weather around the country. Canberra, partly cloudy, frost and the chance of fog in the morning, a top of 13 degrees. Adelaide, becoming cloudy, plus a slight chance of a shower, 16 the top. Perth, partly cloudy and the chance of a morning shower, a top of 20 degrees. Brisbane, sunny and light winds, a top of 25. Sydney, sunny and a top of 19 degrees. And Melbourne, a shower or two and a top of 14.
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12: 7 minutes past one. Aussie Frank just said to me, are you serious, like Phil? Would you really like to get Albo on for a Peeping Tom? And I would. And I got a text here from JJ who says, you want to know what they're like as a person. Well, that's what Aristotle would say. The most important thing for judging the value of someone is what he does in his spare time, because that's what he wants to do. Well, you know, that would be one of the questions. But, I mean, I know he would be coming to a hostile audience. And I just wonder whether or not you would, well, options are, would you not listen for half an hour if I got Albo on, or even an hour? For a Peeping Tom, would you listen seething, or would you listen with some kind of curiosity? Because that would be my agenda, would be to ask him the questions, but not harangue him, but just get to the bottom of some of the decisions that he's made. And one, as I mentioned to you, one of the first questions I would ask would be the voice referendum. Did you see that as a misstep? Did that take a lot of the wind out of your sails? And has it been difficult for you to make decisions because of how you feel about the reception you had from that? I mean, he's probably not going to answer it. But rather than, as I said, your Sarah Ferguson attack interview, after about 20 minutes, you might actually chip away at that veneer and find out something entirely different about the man. I mean, I think I know the answer. It's a rhetorical question. You're going to text me and go, no, I wouldn't listen, Phil. And various other incarnations of what you would do with your head rather than listen. But, you know, we'll put it out there. Maybe you'll listen for the curiosity's sake and at the end still go back to the opinion that you had of Albo. Let me know. 131-873 or 0460-873-873 on the text. Nathan, how did you go with the guest I asked for? That would be Craig Lowndes. Nathan, he is our Peeping Tom this coming Friday, because we've got a few to catch up with. Let me get to a couple of these texts. I'm going to have to shorten them because there's a lot. One, because if I read them all, we'll be here all night. And secondly, because I can edit them. Because I'm in the media, and that's what the media does, and it gives you one half of the story. Will says, without the teleprompter, Albo couldn't string two words together. He's an extraordinary, dense individual. And by the way, Phil, if you like Ricky Lee Jones, then check out Laura Nyro, or any album by Joni Mitchell during the jazz fusion period with the LA Express. Saw Ricky Lee Jones a few years ago when she played at the Opera House. It's fantastic. I mean, I've been a huge fan. And as I said, going back to the Pirates album, amazing. Hello, Tiffy. Tiff, whoops, sorry. Tiff, how are you? With regards to Albo, Phil, he would be too gutless and cowardly to come on to 2GB, and he couldn't keep up with us regular folk and our outstanding intellect and various other things that go with that text as well. As I said, I have to shorten it because it's a bit long, but thank you so much. Paul said 70 gold medals, one at the Commonwealth Games, 0 gold medals covered by Graham, who's Scottish. Quality reporting. Don't even start. Made all of that effort to get him to go over there. Got him all access media passes. And he missed it by a day. Hello, V. Pauline Hanson, Phil, doesn't care how hard the media questions are. She answers all of them honestly. The problem is that ABC and Nine twist and manipulate her answers to make her look silly or destructive. Well, again, you're right. In that case, and I don't have an example, but you're right, and I'm not picking either of those two media outlets, but you're right that the media does have a responsibility to correctly report what's being said verbatim without editorial content, unless it is editorial comment, in which case you should be able to differentiate between the two, which I think we're all smart enough to do anyway. If I've read a couple of texts twice, please, I'm sorry. Jeff said Pauline Hanson did a murderous act by the way of her speech at the press conference. Gee, Jeff, so she gave a rightful spray, so what? Direct your murderous statement at Albo. That was Will who sent that. Adam says we don't want to hear the Labour Party gronks. I do like the word gronk, though. I think we should bring that back in more often. JJ, I mentioned your text. I've got so many. I'm sorry here for not getting these out of the way earlier. It's not about Pauline Hanson not wanting to answer the hard questions, Phil, because she does answer the questions, unlike other politicians. It's about time ABC not reporting what she says. They report her out of context all the time. Lana, good to hear from you. Long time no text. I know I've been worried about you. In relation to Pauline, she doesn't need to ban the press from attending any of her conferences for fear of negative reporting. She makes herself look like a racist bigot all on her own. Okay, see? Really divisive, isn't she? And tribal, the way our politics has gone too. But, again, I guess that's a democracy too. Will says the ABC shows contempt for taxpayers with their lefties bias. But as I've also said, that was Doug that sent that, for people who come on here and say that we show bias, you know, if you go to the outlet where you're going to find similar opinions and of similar kin, then you'll gravitate to that. Just as if you go to the pub, you'll hang out with the bunch of mates from work that you like and you like the discussion, as opposed to the bunch of mates who are also there who you don't like. Okay, 131873, Russell's been on hold there for a while. How are you, mate?
13: Hello?
12: How are you, Russell?
13: Oh, good. Oh, I'm great, mate. How are you doing?
12: Yeah, I'm good.
13: Oh, yeah, just listening to a lot of the comments. Actually, I've gone off the subject. Everything's, like, as you know, I'm a political nut and I'm a centre-left Labour supporter.
12: Yep.
13: And I think the ABC is doing a great job, so all the people listening, they can sort of take that and put it in the back of their mind.
12: Well, you know, you're the welcome to your opinion.
13: I hope so. That's the thing is, like, as my opinion is, I think the media controls what people actually think. It's controlled by the media, and it's a pleasure to listen to you at this time of night because I'm surprised and I'm enlightened that a lot of people are thinking now, they're questioning what the conservative media and the conservative politicians are saying.
12: However, can I just interrupt you there, but you know what? The issue is not also just the media, but the media do have a responsibility, and also to make their agenda clear. But the other issue that we've got right now is people are being led by bots and slop of AI going on Facebook and things like that, and basically, you know, saying that it's an authentic media program or an authentic report or an authentic bit of journalism, and 90% of it is not true.
13: But Phil, a lot of people, like elderly people like me, I'm in my 70s, but I don't have computers. I listen to you. I listen to the radio. I go out and play a game of bowls maybe every now and again. But what they hear is not what actually is happening. You know, like it's I'm not saying you or anyone, the presenters, they just report what they're instructed to say by their bosses, by Murdoch or... And I'm hoping that Laundrie's sort of actually make it balanced. Mm. But the one thing I wanted to say is the one thing I disagreed with, everyone's protecting Gina Reinhardt and her and Pauline Hanson, Titus, and she gave to the the games in Glasgow, the Commonwealth Games, gave all the winners of gold medals, silver medals, or bronze. I don't know if she gave bronze, but she gave thousands and thousands of dollars to the winners. What about all the insignificant people that train kids grow up? I want to be Olympic. I want to go to the Commonwealth Games. She didn't give anyone else in that Australian Olympic the Games anything. Didn't recognise.
12: But she didn't have to do what she did either.
13: But she did it for a reason. She didn't do it for she made it to influence things.
12: Yeah, but who benefits? Yeah, but who benefit? The athletes who got this money. People who've trained really, really hard got something out of that, whereas nobody else is giving them any money out of their pocket.
13: But they got, what would we get, 100 odd medals or something like that? Why not give 170 medals to all of the Olympics? You know, all the Australian athletes that train.
12: I hear you, but that's also reward. But that's, you know, when you go to the Olympics and you win a gold medal, the winners get the gold medal. So it's perhaps in a way incentivizing them, but also as a reward for winning a medal. I don't see a problem with it.
13: I think it's effort. You know, like we're a small country in the southern hemisphere here, and we try our guts out every day. I still think we should get rid of the Southern Cross, not the Southern Cross, the Union Jack in the corner. I should think that.
12: You see, I completely disagree with you, only based on, though, what we've talked about leading up to this point, and that is having heard all different opinions, because I used to believe that until the show that we did where we spoke about this for 3 hours, and everybody that came on gave me their reason why we should keep the flag that we've got. And I wasn't that vehement or zealous about it leading up to where I am now. Now I absolutely 100% do not think we should change the flag for all of the reasons that people rang up. But basically that flag represents everything that we're representative of everything that's taken us to where we are now through that flag. So that's a very important part of our history. And
13: the thing is, like, right now, it's like a memory. It's a token. But we're grown up now.
12: No, it's not tokenism at all, no. The fact that people died for that flag is first, is paramount.
13: I was Vietnam too.
12: Yeah, you understand it. To take that away, to take that flag away, is like denying part of Australia's history. It's like erasing everything that's happened under that flag. And you can't do that. And I wasn't of that opinion until, as I said, we spent 3 hours talking about it. And in the end, I said, okay, I've made my mind up. You know, initially I started off the conversation with, okay, maybe we could have the Aboriginal colours around the border of the flag. And this went on and on and on until people rang up and said, no, here's why we should keep the flag. And only based on that, and going back to everything else that we've talked about, is that as long as we get everybody's opinions and then make our own minds up, then
13: okay,
12: at least...
13: All right. I'll put another point. Like, I've got a Union Jack, I've got a flag on what part of my body, but I've got the Southern Cross on there as well. I look at one, I said, oh, yep, that was the past. Now I've got the Southern Cross on one part, and I say, that's the future.
12: No, I disagree with you.
13: Yeah, okay, that's fine.
12: But that's just that's just my opinion. You know, and you are welcome to yours. But again, based on what we discussed for 3 hours at the end of it, I went, no, you're right. This is now my opinion. But it wasn't my opinion before until I listened to what everybody else said to me and gave me their opinions. And then I went, okay, now this is my opinion. Why? Because I've listened to all these things. And now I understand.
13: Did you get many people that rang up and said, Yes, it's time. Even other soldiers...
12: No, but they did. But then we said, why? I said, why? What would give me a reason why? And most of the arguments, I think, didn't hold water.
13: What were they saying? Were they saying, no, we don't want that?
12: Exactly what you said, that, you know, maybe, you know, that it's time that we moved on from that flag, that that flag no longer has any relevance to Australia. But you can't deny the importance and the heritage of that flag that we have.
13: It'd be like you buy a new car. You buy a new car, you get new number plates. You think you get a new car, it's a new beginning.
12: No, I disagree. And the reason why is because, you know, people didn't go to war over my car and its personalised number plates. People didn't lose, you know, people didn't lose their lives for it, you know. It's representative.
13: But you know what?
12: Whenever I'm overseas and I see backpackers and I see the Australian flag, immediately I think, right, that just gives me so many different emotions about Australia, and this is why I'm never going to go live overseas again, because eventually I went, okay, this is the best country to live in the world, but I had to go everywhere else to find it. But the emotions that I had seeing that flag made me think of all of the things that were involved in my childhood to where I am now that are represented by that flag, and that's why I don't think we should change it.
13: But the flag is us. It's the Southern Hemisphere. It's the... It's the Southern Cross. It's here. It had nothing to do with England. England came in here and sort of took over. I want to make one more point before you say. England came here, and they didn't help us that much. They sort of came here before the Indigenous people here, and that gets me back to a point. You're talking about the voice, and it's complicated and things like this. People believe the media. And so it was 60-40 before, and then everyone said no. And the media had an influence on that, and I'm disappointed in that. But the thing, I voted yes. The only thing about the...
12: The media had no influence on it. No, people, as I said to you, and you talk about the voice referendum.
13: But Dutton said, if you don't know, vote no. But the only thing...
12: Well, that's not the media, that's politics.
13: But the only thing that didn't come across was all the referendum about the voice was... to give the Aboriginals, the Indigenous people, the Constitution. They didn't want anything. All they wanted to do was say, we were here first. That was the base of it.
12: And yeah, but they should have said that. The pamphlet should have said that. The pamphlet was confusing. I mentioned this before. I said the reason why I didn't think it went through was because it was the wrong issue at the wrong time. If the economy had been different, if the situation had been different, like when people voted for Brexit, they didn't even know what they were voting for. And then as soon as it happened, they went, oh, gosh, we wish we'd read the pamphlet properly.
13: Where did they get the information from?
12: Where did they get the information for the voice referendum?
13: Where did they get the information that says, oh, no, they didn't know about it? Where does the information come from? It's from the media. They say read in the papers, read in the news, radio, TV or whatever. It's nothing personal against presentators like yourself or anyone like this, but after midnight your show and even Jeffries or whatever the other guy
12: I know the point you're making, but this goes back to my point. Then you go and you find out everything that you need to know about this issue. So then when you're ready...
13: late 70s, mate. I don't have computers. No. I'm old and I'm stubborn, but I don't
12: Yeah, but then the onus is on you to then go and find out what all the issues are. You know, not to go, well, I'm sorry, but I'm too old and I don't have the internet. Yeah, but there are other outlets who may give you a different direction to go in. You know, I'm just merely...
13: I'm in my late 70s. I'm not going to stay up every night at 7 o'clock. Like, you go from 6 o'clock in the morning up here in Queensland, we've got conservative ex-politicians making thousands of dollars, living on a pension they get from the government for the rest of their life, and when they get to 67, I think it is now, they'll double dip and get another pension. And they're talking about, oh, no, the cost of living, rah, rah, rah. And they think, oh, they're double dipping into pensions from old people. You'll get old one day too, I hope.
12: I feel, 90. Trust me, Russell, I feel old now. Listen, I've got to go, mate, but you know you're welcome to ring any time, buddy.
13: Okay, thanks very much for your time, mate.
12: Anytime, mate. 1-3-1-8-7-3 is our number. It's 125. I've got to get to Charlie. You know, I talked about swooping birds a good hour ago. Charlie's on the phone. Nicholas is hanging on there. Margaret wants to talk about the flag. And let's get back to more Pauline Hanson and banning the media from her press conferences. 1-3-1-8-7-3 is our number.
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12: Look who's just come in. Graham, say hello to everybody.
25: Hello.
12: It's Graham who's Scottish. That's really it. He just came in just to be annoying because he is Scottish. Hello, Doug. Russell must have been Albanese's twin. The good thing about Russell is, you know, he comes on, he has his opinion, and that's fine. Everybody disagrees with him, and he's cool about that, too. Hey, Phil, Albo stuffed up with the yes vote by tying recognition with a say in all decisions that a government make, says Neb. Not sure if I read that right, but anyway, I think I get the gist of it. Neville, Russell wants a participation medal for all the Commonwealth Games swimmers. Give me a break. Gina does support all the swimming teams in preparation for the Games. She's a great Australian. What did Albo's rich mates give? Nothing from a couple of others. That's Nev who said that. Alan, I think the guy from Queensland was a jerk, if I'm entitled to my opinion. And yes, I've been swooped by magpies, spur-winged plovers. Now, I've had this issue before. Plovers, right? Not plovers. Is that right? Plovers. And also, plovers or plovers? Aussie, plovers. You don't know. Why tell me it's something you don't know, Aussie Frank? Willy Wagtail birds? Anyway, that's Alan. I know we've talked about plovers and plovers before, but Vicky also sent me a text and rang up wanting to talk about being swooped by birds. I came to you, Vicky, but you'd gone because I think I kept you waiting too long. So I do apologize for that. And Chris also has hung up because he thinks he's been left on hold too long, which is fair enough because, you know, I try to get through as many people as I can, including the texts. Vicky says, how does Russell know what people are being told if he just listens to you and plays bowls every now and again? Notice he spoke of Murdoch, but not the ABC. A couple of others here as well. It's either the liquor or other things that are affecting Russell, says Dan. Steve says, Phil, I would listen to Albanese if you have him on the show, but only if he answers the questions. If the truth is stretching or lacking, he needs to be taken to task. Like Ken Doan, reality should be sprayed on a blank canvas. Okay, in that case, I shall also roll through some spaghetti or baked beans, whatever it was that Ken Doan did in the TV commercial. Well, no, I'd get the Prime Minister on. He wouldn't come on, so it's, you know, pointless anyway. But I would say, you know, that I'm going to have a conversation, and that's what it's going to be. It's a conversation. And at times, you know, I will question you about things like the voice referendum, because they want to know the questions in advance. But it wouldn't be, he wouldn't be coming here to a hostile environment. You know, probably would be if I opened up the phones. But, you know, maybe we could all learn something a little bit more about him and maybe a little bit about ourselves. I don't know. Again, it's pointless because he won't come on the show. Charlie, how are you, mate?
0: All right. How's yourself?
12: I'm all right. Who'd you get swooped by? What kind of bird?
0: It was a sea eagle.
12: A sea eagle? How big are they?
0: Pretty close to a wedgie. Quite a massive bird. We used to go fishing about 30 years ago off Pole Cliffs off South Coast there.
12: Mm-hmm.
0: And there was a sea eagle that was resident there for a long time. And eventually it got used to us going out there with the boat. And it'd come swooping around and we'd throw bait fish out. And one time we had a really good catch in an open bucket and it actually swooped into the bucket and took a fish.
12: Is that right? I've seen people catch fish and then try to hold it up in the air to brag about it. Been swooped off the hook.
0: So, yeah, we used to get swooped by the gannets and stuff like that. You know, when you're throwing bits of bait or cutting up a bit of stuff and you throw it out, you get, they eventually sort of get wind that there's free food around, so they start sort of swooping over the boat and flying over. So they're harmless. But, yeah, the best one was probably, I'd say, the sea eagle because it used to come out and visit a lot of us fishermen that would go out there on the boats. It finally worked out. It was getting a cheap feed.
12: Yeah, that's it.
0: And it'd sit there, and after a period of time, it worked out we weren't going to hurt it. So its swooping got lower and lower in its circle. And just wait for us to... Like, you know, when you're out there, you catch a fish, you might gut it straight away and throw bits of pieces or use it for bait. You throw the rest out and they come down and pick it up and go off and then come back and wait around for the next one. It was an amazing thing to see, but we were sitting there, me and my mate are sitting there in a tinny, and next minute we just sort of noticed there was this commotion. We just sort of both looked towards this noise, this swoop and noise in the boat. And then we just saw the end of the eagle sitting there taking one of our, I think it was a pike that it took. And we sort of went, I think we better get a lid for the bucket. You know, it's getting too friendly.
12: Yeah, that's so, it. Yeah, well, they're opportunists, aren't they? You know, they've got to give it to birds.
0: One thing about animals, they will take the easiest option to get a feed because it conserves energy. Mm. Every single animal does it.
12: Mm.
0: So... if they can get an easy feed, it's like people say seagulls are annoying. I go, well, you're messy because seagulls only hang around because you drop food on the ground.
12: That's it. Don't sit on the beach with your fish and chips, you know, because that's just asking My missus Sam has made friends with every cockatoo from here to bloody Cairns, and they come every day at the same time. And she goes, oh, look, I've taught it how to shake my hand. I was like, yeah, of course you have. Anyway, I went out there one day and she had her arms stretched out. She had one on each arm and one on her head.
0: Yep. Yeah, it's amazing. I've seen them. They walk through shopping centres. They never fly away. It's amazing.
12: I like the birds that catch a train. You know, I think, well, that's fantastic. They've actually, you know, cut out the whole travel issue. Get on the train. Yeah. You know, get off somewhere.
0: it's better than a snake on a train, I suppose. But
12: or a snake on a plane, for that matter.
0: Can I just finish with this idea?
12: Yep.
0: The flag issue, the problem I have with it is the Australian flag is our national flag, and I have no problem with that. Every other flag is a representation of another group of Australians. They are not the Australian nation. And when that other flag is promoted above the Australian flag, that's where I think people are getting more insulted.
12: Yes, but it still has a place that we can have more than one flag, but we need one national flag. But we can have more than one flag.
0: It's like I say to people, we fly under the. If you take the NRL, there's the NRL flag, but then you support your team by flying their flag.
12: Hmm. Yeah. Exactly.
0: You know, so if you're in the military, you fight for the Australian flag. But you are fighting for the flag of your battalion as well.
12: No, well, that's it. And the same thing with the Navy. You've got different flags on the Navy as well.
0: That's right.
12: So, you know, and it depends on who, yeah.
0: You got your battalion flags, you've got your squadron flags, you've got your team flags, you've got your team colours. I think the problem is today everyone has to say, look at me, I'm important. You are important, but you're not more important.
12: That's a good point. You've got to be inclusive. That is a good point. But yeah, the one flag, the national flag, is the most important. It doesn't mean that the other ones are lesser important, but you've got to have one which stands as a representation.
0: When you look at the moment, it doesn't matter which flag's been promoted. It seems to be whatever the narrative seems to be at the time. So if it's the Indigenous that's in the media, that's the flag that gets blown.
12: And
0: everyone else gets their nose out of their joint. But you're flying that in our face and you're putting the Australian flag behind it.
12: That's it.
0: And that's where I see the problem.
12: Charlie, good to talk to you, mate. Thanks so much for your call. Have a good night.
0: Cheers.
12: Cheers, buddy. 131-873. Hang on there, Nicholas and Steve and Margaret. Margaret wants to talk about the flag as well. Steve wants to talk about my impending interview that'll never happen with Albo. Nicholas is there. I have to have a chat with him because we have to. But also, I've got to get to Michael the footy tipper because we've got some news we need to spread around and some audio that we have to play as well, featuring that turncoat, that cheap suit behind the microphone. You know I'm talking about Clinton Maynard.
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4: NAPLAN results are out. More than 1.3 million students sat the test. Should you be worried if your child didn't perform? We'll look at that one. Plus, Lucy Zelich is my straight shooter. She's fired up as always. 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
12: Coming up to 19 to 2. Hey, by the way, Lana, thanks for your text earlier. I meant to mention that I've got something for you, probably next week, so hopefully you're still awake. I'll tell you in a sec. Sarah, ex-ADF. Agrees 100%. Always good to hear from you, Sarah. Thank you so much for your text. And also Steve says colonisation of Australia with every other country on earth was invaluable. We actually lucked out with England. It could have been Dutch, French, Spanish or any other seafaring nation. The first colonisation was Indigenous peoples, then South Sea Island people as part of the Polynesia migration. And this was your start of multiculturalism. Well, what would look better then in the corner of the Australian flag? Because the Spanish flag I'm quite impressed with, and I did like their colours too in the World Cup. How are you, Wendy? Our fearless leader would never come on your show as he'd be aware of how you take him off the way he says Australia. I would say it's great to have the Prime Minister of Australia here. No, you know what? No, I'd give him a fair run. I honestly would. Chances of him coming on, zero. But Aussie Frank's going to have a go anyway. By the way, Phil, they say plover, which is what? The bird is probably pronounced plover because Graham, who's Scottish, was the person that told us the proper pronunciation. How's that? We need a Scottish person to tell us how to pronounce our native birds. Well, that's what Australia's come to, ladies and gentlemen. Hang on there a sec, Steve, and also Pete. I want to get to Margaret. Hello, Margaret. So the meaning behind the Union Jack?
10: Well, it's a representation of the values. It's the Union Jack.
12: Mm.
10: It's the combined flags of Scotland, Wales and St George of Britain. And it's what this country is built on, the institutions, the rule of law, all of that. But thousands of people want to come and live here. Do they want to go and live in Russia or South America or, Africa? No, they want to come here.
12: And let's not forget the Westminster system, too. Don't forget that, Margaret.
10: Yes, and also which countries do they also want to immigrate to? The Scandinavian countries. And they're all constitutional monarchies.
12: Mm. Yeah, that's
10: and it's not perfect at all, but it's better than most of everything else that's around the world.
12: Well, that's true, and that doesn't represent.
10: That's why I think the Union Jack should be left in the corner to remind us of our heritage and what people have fought for in the democracy that we enjoy today.
12: And I think that Australians don't look at the Australian flag and particularly pivot towards the Union Jack. It's an amalgam. It's of itself, in and of itself.
10: And especially the Southern Cross.
12: Hmm, that's it. And that's what all of this is, what makes Australia who we are and what we are.
10: Yes.
12: Margaret, thank you so much. It was lovely to hear from you. Steve, who's in Vietnam, how are you?
11: Smoking in here.
12: Hello.
11: You sit down.
13: Smoking in the room.
12: Hello, Steve.
13: Smoking in the room.
12: He's talking to someone there. I'll get back to him in a sec. Hello, Peter. How are you? Where are you driving to this morning?
14: I went halfway to Melbourne tonight just to change over tonight, but I'll be going up to Brisbane today, I guess.
12: Fantastic. What have you got in the back?
14: Just general freight. Probably some flour, some IBC full of dangerous goods or something like that. Yeah, all different types of stuff.
12: Yeah, when they say you've got dangerous goods, have you ever said, what is it exactly, or do you just take their word for it?
14: Oh, no, I've got to be licensed and know what I'm carrying.
12: Yeah, right.
14: Yeah, it's like, you see on the back of the fuel tankers, a free AY, I think it is, for fuel. Yeah, you've got this little book, and it's got all the little codes, what you need to do for an emergency procedure with it.
12: Right, okay. Get out and run.
14: Yeah, pretty much. You have your license, your logbook,
12: yeah,
14: and your wallet.
12: Yeah, or just your mobile phone, you know.
14: Yeah.
12: And being a truck driver, probably your girly magazine as well.
14: No, I don't carry any girly magazine. No time for that.
12: Listen, what are your thoughts on? Yeah, okay, sure. Your excuses are fine by me. Your missus isn't listening. So, what are your thoughts, by the way, on the flag, Peter?
14: My father's more Duke, my mother was Irish. Okay. My father came here when he was 14 years old by himself, left 11 brothers and sisters back in Malta, met mum, got married, you know, and to me, the Australian flag, I love it. Like, it's what Australia was built on. Like, without England, what would Australia be?
12: Well, that's it. And as I said, we don't necessarily have to focus on that Union Jack part of the flag, but everything that is that flag is representative of where we've come from to where we are now. And to just get rid of it, just to go, well, we need a new one. You know, it's almost like the 200 years don't exist and everything that's happened to get us here doesn't exist. And we can't do that.
14: Well, you know, look at America. Okay. They took on the Redcoats, which were British. All right. They fought against the British to have their own flag, I guess. I don't know, or their own rights. I don't know what it was, what that war was over with the Redcoats. But, well, they ended up, they got their own flag. Now, what can Australia, like, we couldn't have done that.
12: No.
14: Against the English.
12: And
14: they would have just annihilated it.
12: Well, that's, and I can't imagine there would be too many countries around the world, and certainly not America, and maybe a little bit in the UK now, but certainly there wouldn't be many countries who'd be even having this conversation about changing their flag, and they certainly wouldn't do it in America.
14: I'm a very sport avid person, you know, I love watching the World Cup Rugby League, you know, I'm right into the Rugby League more than anything else, but, I remember when the Kangaroos used to go tour Britain, you know, I was so proud. You know, the Invincibles, they called them back then with Mal Meninga and, you know, that they couldn't, you know, Wally Lewis, they just, Benny Elias, they couldn't be beat, Australia, they were just unbeatable.
12: Yeah. Yeah.
14: So good, and I was so proud when they used to play the national anthem, the Australian national anthem, you know, raising that flag, it was the best.
12: Do you know what though? If it did come down to it, if you were going to change the flag or the national anthem, and you actually had to make a choice, I'd still say the national anthem. I'd say, look, you know, let's find something that at least is, you know, that we know the words to.
14: Oh, I love it. I just reckon it needs to be longer.
12: Longer?
14: Yeah, it needs to be longer. What did you? That one
12: seems
14: to go.
12: Yeah, yeah.
14: Well, and they're very patriotic, the Americans, you know.
12: Absolutely. I mean, they got a great national anthem, though. You know, I love that. It's my favourite out of all of them. I think we did a whole show on national anthems. Hey, Peter, I better go, mate. Drive safely. Yeah, take care, right?
14: See you, buddy.
12: Thanks for calling. We've got to get to Michael, who has our footy tipping update after this, 12 to 2.
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12: All right, 9 to 2. This is very funny. Adam says if you get Albo on, it won't be called Peeping Tom. It'll be called Peeping Gronk. Michael, the footy tipper, how are you?
31: Good morning, Phil. Good morning, listeners.
12: We've got a bit of
31: good thanks.
12: Good to hear, my friend. We've got a bit of ground to cover before we get to the news. So let's have a listen to this. This is Clinton Maynard talking to MG. Here we go.
32: Now, the tipping comp.
12: Hoo-hoo.
32: I have had a shocker. Even though I tip 5 out of 8,
12: yep.
32: At this time of the year, you need to be getting 7s and 6s,
12: yep.
32: If not 8s.
33: Like I, yep.
32: You have stormed into the top 3.
33: Mm-hmm. Well, technically, I think I'm leading.
32: That's actually a fair comment, yep. Because Michael McLaren's been rorting it for years.
33: Yep.
32: He's on 113, but that's Chook.
33: Yep.
32: Phil O'Neill,
33: yep.
32: He's also rorting it with his listeners,
33: no,
32: 107.
33: No. Yep.
32: You're on at 105. So technically, you are the leader of the TGB tipping comp.
33: That is good. You have dropped down to 102, but Piggy Riddell, 78. What's going on, Piggy, I suppose?
32: Well, he tipped the Dragons.
33: He takes Dragons.
12: So there you go. I think what you're hearing there from Clinton Maynard is sour grapes. I'll just point,
31: good, isn't it?
12: I'll point this out to you. Congratulations on the last email that came in to Mark Geyer, Matt Thompson, Neil Breen, Ben Fordham, Adam Hawes, and the other
31: Phil
12: person,
31: O'Neill.
12: The other person that tipped 7 out of 8. That's it. It was us.
31: It was you. Yep, it was you. Yeah.
12: It was us on the big show. So that means we are now in second place. 36 points behind that cheat Malcolm McLaren.
31: Yeah.
12: He's got a listener doing his tips for him. Can you believe it?
31: Can't get over that still, man. Doesn't matter.
12: Doesn't matter because we are on our way. All right, let me get this because I'll get the news coming up. But can I say that Roger just sent a text going, I bow to you. I'm humbled. You were right. I was wrong. And Wayne just sent a text saying, you are the greatest footy tipper ever, Michael. We are so grateful to have you on this show and we're so lucky. Of course, both those things didn't happen, but nonetheless.
31: No worries. Thank you for that.
12: Titans, Cowboys.
31: The Cowboys have bounced back.
12: Warriors come out and play versus the Panthers.
31: Panthers.
12: Oh, okay. Listen to you. You're so confident. You've got the eye of the tiger and the hips of Shakira, and those hips don't lie. Roosters versus Bulldogs.
31: Roosters.
12: Rightio. Running through this like a man who knows his way around the park. Storm versus Sea Eagles.
31: Possible. Could be still alive. Sea Eagles.
12: Yeah, you completely lost confidence in the last couple of weeks. So you reckon?
31: Storm's got players. That's why the Eagles.
12: Michelle will be happy. Dolphins, yeah. Broncos.
31: My team's slacking. Mm. I've got to go Dolphins till Broncos show me something.
12: Yeah, no, it's too late. The season's over for the Broncos. I think you know that. Rabbitohs and Eels.
31: Rabbitohs with some players back.
12: Rabbitohs. Okay, Dragons and Sharks.
31: Sharks.
12: You had to think about that for a sec. Were you second guessing yourself?
31: No, I thought you missed one, that's all.
12: What did I miss? Did I miss Raiders and Knights? Raiders and Knights. Yep.
31: Yeah, this should be the game of the round. I've gone 50-50, I've gone to Raiders just because they're at home.
12: And it's cold.
31: Yeah, been cold, yeah.
12: And really cold. And, you know, the Raiders will be used to that. On the other hand, the Knights, well, it's, you know, it still gets cold, but not as cold, you know, in merry weather.
31: Yes.
12: All I can say is this.
31: Mm-hmm.
12: You're the king.
31: Yes. Sorry, Mark Dyer. Sorry, Maynard.
12: You know, like, really, does it matter? And MG, what does he know about the NRL? Clayton Maynard.
31: He's a racial, isn't he?
12: What does Maynard know?

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5: 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Go Chook, a true tipster. And nothing from Roger, surprisingly. All right, well, I've got to tell you, after the news, Aussie Frank's really excited, but he has a truly unexceptional guest on the way.
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6: Hello, I'm Chelsea Bowden. An arson attack on a Victorian defence manufacturer is being investigated as a possible act of far-left terror. Victoria's Joint Counter-Terrorism Team is investigating the people accused of vandalising the Melbourne business and setting several vehicles alight in July last year. For the first time, they're examining whether they were far-left extremists motivated by anarchist and revolutionary ideologies. If convicted, the offenders could face life imprisonment for engaging in or planning a terrorist act. Widows and divorcees who faced losing access to capital gains and negative gearing concessions under a budget overhaul or property taxes will now be protected. A suite of changes have been announced after growing criticism of reforms to try to make housing more affordable for younger Australians. The Treasurer has confirmed key details of planned amendments but hasn't committed to passing the legislation in the next fortnight. Prominent gambling organisations say they are unaware how much of their revenue comes from proceeds of crime. Representatives from Sportsbet and Tabcorp are appearing before a Senate probe into the federal government's wagering laws. The inquiry has heard one problem gambler allegedly stole $12 million to fund his betting addiction. It prompted

0: did a heated exchange between Green Senator Sarah Hanson-Young and the Sportsbet representative.
1: How much of your revenue is from proceeds of crime?
2: Look, I don't have a figure that you're asking for. What I'm trying to emphasise is we have...
1: But some of it is, isn't it?
2: Look, I think the way I can... I can try...
1: Yes or no?
0: Home Affairs Minister Tony Burke has postponed a speech at the National Press Club. Mr. Burke was expected to unveil far-reaching changes to migration in a bid to calm public anger and growing support for One Nation. He was due to appear tomorrow. The number of confirmed or presumed positive cases of the H5 bird flu strain in Australia is now 102. South Australia has 81 confirmed cases after a mass mortality event. Infectious diseases expert Dr. Paul Griffin has told Nine more cases are still likely.
3: That mass mortality event is an indication of that, and we know that this will continue to spread. But importantly, we haven't seen any detections in poultry or other animals, and we're exceptionally well prepared to continue to manage this as it does progress.
0: And 100 identical and non-identical twins are being recruited for an Australian first study. The research will examine why people respond differently to infections, diseases and treatments.
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0: The Dockers head to Melbourne this week for just their second game at the MCG this season, where they'll take on the Demons on Saturday. It could be the Dockers' final opportunity to play at the ground before a potential grand final appearance. Forward Josh Tracy says any chance they get to play at the G is always special.
5: It's always nice to get out on the G, and having grown up in Victoria and the hype about getting to play in the biggest stadium in the country is always exciting to have the opportunity to run out there, that's for sure.
0: Broncos NRLW veteran Ali Brigginshaw has been handed a 3-match ban. She was found guilty of a grade 3 dangerous throw against Bulldog Taylor Preston. And in cricket, batter Josh Inglis is in doubt for Australia's first test against Bangladesh in Darwin next week. He limped off during an intra-squad practice match in Brisbane with a back spasm.
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0: checking your weather around the country. Canberra, partly cloudy, frost and the chance of fog in the morning, a top of 13 degrees. Adelaide, becoming cloudy, plus a slight chance of a shower, 16 the top. Perth, partly cloudy and the chance of a morning shower, a top of 20 degrees. Brisbane, sunny and light winds, a top of 25. Sydney, sunny and a top of 19 degrees. And Melbourne, a shower or two and a top of 14.
13: Right. Back to work Wednesday morning. Well, back to work for me. 3-day working week. I've got no issue with that.
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13: I don't think my boss is going to actually go for it when I say next year. Can I do 3 days a week? He's going to go, you are that guy who does the overnight show. Yeah. So I guess we need to actually ascertain that he knows who I am before we can even go any further with my possible 3-day working week. Have I got to everybody too, by the way, on the text? I think I have. Oh, by the way, Zach from the Blue Mountains said, did I see you hanging out with Paul Murray tonight? Yes. Paul Murray, who I used to work through with several different incarnations, he did the breakfast show on Triple M. I took it over in Sydney and gave it its lowest ratings ever. I think still the lowest rating ever radio show in Sydney, in Sydney's history. That was me. And also I worked with him at Nova when that radio station first started, and we've run into each other several times since as well. I took a photo. Well, in fact, John Stanley's producer, Hannah, took the photo because he came in for John Stanley's show and for OnlyFans. And I'll put the photo up on my Instagram page in a sec just to prove that people that work on the radio are the scruffiest people you'll ever see. Honestly, the three of us look like we've just woken up from a night out at the pub and we've just got out of the gutter. Look at the photo. I can't believe how badly dressed, how scruffy all three of us are. I'll put that on my Instagram page. Give me about 10 minutes on Ugly Phil On Air. That's the Instagram page. So, yes, it was. It was Paul Murray, Zach. Ally Jean, how are you? Don't get lack of media support for Brumbies. Oh, by the way, yes, I did see the email that you sent to Mike as well. When Mike's on, I still get the emails that come through. Morning, Ed at Arana Hills. How are you? Sue, how are you this morning?
14: Hello.
13: How are you, Sue?
14: I'm well, thank you. You know what? I like the Australian flag, but if they have to get rid of the Union Jack, I think the coat of arms, Australian coat of arms, it represents the six states, and they've got the emu and the kangaroo, and I did do a bit of research, and Edward the Seventh, King Edward the Seventh, and he said, advance Australia because kangaroos and emus can't go backwards.
13: Don't go backwards, that's right. But should we should we be having the discussion, though, about changing the flag still? I mean, it's, you know,
14: my late father, he always said that we fought British wars and the English went to Brexit and then they went into, and he said, oh, the English have done nothing. We fought their wars. I'm thinking, I don't know. But, I mean, I do like the flag, though. I mean,
13: The whole Brexit thing was such a mess, though. You know, and again, it's another case of, you know, get a few pamphlets, get sold an idea without actually really thinking about it, going, yeah, okay, sounds like a good idea. And then immediately buyer's remorse. As soon as it happened, they went, hang on, we can't go to Europe with our passports anymore, just like when we want to.
14: But the thing is also, actually, when they joined the EU, and that's where I'm coming from, because we were in sort of a company anyway, and then the English joined the EU, so we didn't have Australia, they put tariffs on our stuff here. That's, I don't know, I'm just saying what Dad said. I mean, you know, he died when he was 93, so he was around a long time.
13: He wouldn't be happy about the idea of changing the flag, that's for sure, Sue.
14: No, I know. Anyway, so no, but I just think the coat of arms means something more.
13: You're right. Yeah, I think you're right, but I think, you know, it would take a lot of convincing. And at the moment, there's maybe I'll ask Albo.
14: I mean, there's more pressing issues actually than the flag. I know that.
13: Yeah. Now, if we get Albo on the show, I'll ask him what his opinion is on that.
14: Come on.
15: I don't
16: think so either. Bless you, Sue. Thank you so much. 131873 is our phone number. Hello, David, how are you? And also, Frankie, how you doing? Fans only. What did I say, Frankie? I was talking about Stanley and his OnlyFans. So he's one to fans only. I thought it was OnlyFans. Anyway, let's go to the UK, because we were just speaking about the UK a moment ago. John Mayhead's on the line, and he is the editor of Haggerty's Press Guide UK. But also, more importantly, he can tell us about the Festival of the Unexceptional. How are you, John?
17: Yeah, I'm brilliant, thank you. And I always talk about the Festival of the Unexceptional. Literally my favourite car show of the year.
16: Well, it's a great car show because it's for people who've got crap cars.
17: You see, we wouldn't call them crap because they're all the cars that were actually really important in our lives. They're the cars that used to be on every driveway.
16: Yeah.
17: So, you know, unless you're really, really lucky and your dad had a Ferrari or an Aston Martin or your mum had a Bentley, you know, all the cars that were really important in our lives and took us to hospital and took us to school and to commuting were the base models. And that's what we celebrate. And that's why it's really emotional for a lot of people who come there every year.
16: No, I think it's a great idea. I say crap because when you talk about how unexceptional they are, and the man that won first place, Gordon, who brought his 2001 VW Polo E. Now, it wasn't really an exceptional condition, was it?
17: It wasn't. And that's why, you know, we call it a concourse. And I know you'll be familiar with, you know, fantastic concourse like the Sydney Harbour Concourse and things like that. Mm. And this isn't on that level. What we're really after is that story. And Gordon's story was extraordinary. You know, as you say, that car, it was never going to maybe set the world on fire. He gave us the 0-60, which is just under 20 seconds. You know? So,
16: is that downhill too, right?
17: It's a little car.
16: Yeah.
17: But, he's done 176,000 miles. He's driven it to Spain. He's even driven it around the Nürburgring, and he's loved it. And he brought it. And it's been his only car. So it's, you know, it's those sorts of things which the judges always look for. It's the cherishing. It's the story. It's the, you know, the chances of that car surviving that long are so slight.
16: No, you're absolutely right. And we all had in our past a car that we really, really loved that we got rid of, and we still think about that car. And I think this is a really great idea for people that have got these cars that have hung onto them either by circumstance or because they wanted to. Like the guy who got, you know, in second place, he had a 1992 Toyota Previa. I hope I'm saying that right.
17: Yeah.
16: And he had the...
17: I think you might call them an Estima. They were, and in Japan, they were called Estimas. I had a Previa, and a Previa actually saved my life. I had a big crash, and somebody crashed into me, and it was a typical Toyota. It just shrugged it off. So, you know, when we selected the top 50 to come to the concourse, that was one that really jumped out to me. Really, really glad that it got second place.
16: But, well, he's got the rubbish that was under the seat, I believe, when he first bought the car.
17: Oh, yeah.
16: He's kept that. I mean, that's beautiful.
17: He framed it. Yeah. So there's, you know, stories like that, and all the years that we've been doing it since we missed one for COVID, but I believe, I lose track myself, I think this is the 14th year in the 13th edition. We started off with a few cars on a little golf driving range near Silverstone Racecourse, and now it's this absolutely massive 4,500 people, 2,500 unexceptional cars, and it's, you know, and I'm talking to you. You know, I've had an interview last week with an American media organization. It's just really got so much sort of passion behind it, really, which is great.
16: Yeah, that's it. Because again, you talk about a car that you had. You know, when we were younger, we had a couple of crap cars, and usually one of those crap cars was our favorite. And I can straight away think about, you know, one car that I wish I still had. And that's the thing. You want these cars that turn up. You don't want them to have been done up, do you? You want them as close to original as they actually could be.
17: Yeah, I mean, when we were selecting them, we sat down and we went through the spec. And, you know, instant turnouts are something that's got had put alloy wheels on it, or there was something like that. And it's about sort of, yeah, there's a preservation thing. I mean, we like them to be in good condition. And and actually, we do, you know, there is a judge of that as well, because the chances of that surviving, you know, the chances of a Ferrari surviving 40 years in good condition are really high, you know, because people are gonna keep putting the money into it. Whereas the chances of a, you know, of a Prezia or a VW Polo, or some of the others. We had a Honda Civic Barley that got a that were given a special prize, and it's all those really random cars, and there's no value in them really as cars, but people have cherished them and they've put in the money into keeping them running and on the road, and that's what we celebrate. It's like the proper car culture.
16: Of course, and that's, again, going back to the fact that you've got a story behind why you've kept this car and where it came from as well. What's the best story that you've heard over the period of time that you've been running the show?
17: Oh, that's a really hard one. I think there have been some lovely stories. We've had we had an Albo estate once a few years ago when we ran it at down south, and that had done a quarter of a million miles and have been owned since new. We've had, I think one of the nicest ones is, I was talking to one of the wives one year of the entrant, the guy who had driven it there. And she said, I don't go to any other car shop. I don't like them. He's into them. I'm not. And she said, I really like this because I can walk around and actually they all mean something to me. And I think that's, you know, where we get that, where we get that sort of, you know, everybody's got something. You can walk around that place and you know, if you're of a certain age, you cannot not find a car that you haven't link to.
16: Yeah, of course.
17: Yours or your parents or your uncles or your aunties or, you know, your parents. And all that back. One said that they said to lie in the back of a Ford Cortina and look up because the top, you know, the inside of the roof had those little holes. But and he said, I used to remember when I was a kid and watch all my eyes go fuzzy because you're looking at the holes.
16: And this is great.
17: Things like that.
16: Yeah. You know what?
17: Points and love it.
16: John, we've got to franchise this and do this in Australia because people would, like you, have thousands flocking to see unexceptional cars. People would do exactly the same here. And, you know, we're a country of real car-loving fanatics too. But also, you know, we do ours up, but the prerequisite of it not being too different from its original state is a terrific idea. You know, if we can get this to float or to park somewhere, then I'll let you know and maybe we can do something, you know, internationally.
17: We'd love it because Haggerty, this isn't an event at Haggerty sponsors. We've started and we still run it completely our own. And for those of you who might not know, Haggerty reinsured 2 million classic cars around the world. But, you know, let's get us over to Australia and get a bit of Fest of the Unexceptional. That'd be brilliant.
16: Oh, yeah, terrific. John, good to talk to you. Thank you so much.
17: Lovely. Cheers. Lovely to speak to you. Thank you.
16: Well, I think that's terrific. I think that's a great idea. Obviously, a little bit of trouble with our phone there, but, you know, we got the gist of it too. A festival where basically you have, you know, unexceptional cars, but cars that mean something to you. People would love that. I would do that. And you would go also to talk to the owners of the cars about how you had a similar car and get the story. What a terrific idea. What if we can get that to actually happen here in Australia? All right, 2:21. I've got, Nicholas has been hanging on there for a couple of hours. Haven't spoken to him for a few days. We'll get to him. And also more of your texts and calls. 131-873 if you want to give us a ring.
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16: Go right, 224. I just realised I haven't finished this post yet for the Ugly Phil On Air Instagram page with the photo of both me and John Stanley and Paul Murray when Paul came in to do some stuff on John's show earlier. And I had a look at the photo, which Hannah, John's producer, took. And we are the scruffiest people, honestly. I mean, I know I don't make much of an effort, but compared to Paul Murray, to see how he, you know, dresses himself when he's not on the telly. And, you know, John Stanley, again, you know, for John Stanley, a pair of shorts is dressing up, you know, like a bow tie for him. So, yeah, I'll get this on in just a sec. Oh, by the way, Gene says, Phil, they have the car shows like that around Australia. Do they, Gene? But are they like classic car shows, though, rather than the idea of this one is they're not classic cars and they're not done up, Gene. They're just, you know, cars that people have got great stories about. Because I imagine that's probably what you're thinking, that the ones that they have are mostly people having done their cars up. Also, Matt just said, I remember doing that thing with the internal roof of the car, looking up and getting that magic eye book type effect. On the subject of which, magic eye, I can never get them. Ever. And people go, look, look, you can see the elephant. No, I can't. Oh, just step back a little bit. Yeah, I have. Well, then step forward a bit. Okay. And squint. All right. I still can't see anything. Really, I get quite annoyed about Magic Eye. It just reminded me of how annoyed I was with Magic Eye. Thanks, Matt, for spoiling my night. Hey, Glenn, how are you? I haven't been to the post office, but I haven't forgotten about you. And boy, did I kick myself because I haven't sent the thing for you and I haven't sent the thing for Kim. And I thought I had 2 or 3 days where I could have gone to the post office. So I'm going to do that. I promise. And I didn't forget about you, Glenn. Dennis in Maroubra says the left-wing media are skilled at lies by omission. I would have thought that you should have been aware of media manipulation and facts by presenting only half the facts at Broadcasting 101. I don't know if that's aimed at me, incidentally, but you know, that's fair enough. If that's your criticism, sure. The ABC and Guardian won't change. Keep them out, Pauline, says Dennis. And also Stephen says, not so if you are anti-socialist. You must have a voice. The press, mostly left-wing socialist, never give a fair go to the silent majority. And, Phil, if Sleazy came on your show, you would never get the truth. Look, he's not going to. But we're going to put the invitation out to Anthony Albanese, nonetheless, to come on our Peeping Tom segment, which, incidentally, by request from Nathan at Dowston this week, has Craig Lowndes on the show. Also, this week, we're going to have Johnny Diesel, a.k.a. several other names. We're going to talk about the song Cry in Shame. We've also got our Paranormal Friday coming up. We've got some more AI stuff that I want to talk about. We'll get to the experts in Los Angeles, in Burbank, who we had on the show to talk about the latest in AI. And there's still more stuff going on. I tell you, I'm not being paranoid. I even saw something. They did this presentation, this sort of thing on stage where they talked about the dangers of AI, and the stuff that came out was unbelievable too. Speaking of unexceptional, do you think a straight parade would take off? Well, as opposed to the gay Mardi Gras, is that what you're talking about, Joe? Or are you just talking about people who are, you know, like, I don't know, what, nerds? Because he goes, here come the, well, you wouldn't call a plumber a nerd. Here come the administrators. I see the point that you're trying to make there. So an unexceptional bunch of people. I do like where you go with that. Hello, Wayne. Do you remember in England the three-wheeler cars? I sure do. The Robin Reliant. Those things were just, yeah, and they had handlebars as a steering wheel and bike-type handbrakes, and they would often go round a corner and flip over. I sure do. Hello, Patrick. How are you this morning in Gladesville?
1: Yeah, good, thank you, mate. Talking about classic cars, I joined the Pony Club. It's not the horses. Actually, the horses is the emblem of the car.
16: Yeah.
1: The Mustang.
16: Right.
1: All the Ford Mustangs.
16: Yes.
1: And it's called the Pony Express Club, and it's fantastic because there's people with V8 Mustangs, different types, convertibles, all sorts of vintages. And we meet up once a month at different places, different pubs around New South Wales, or go to Canberra, or go for charity drives. And it's a great community, and and people love looking at those old classic cars.
16: Oh, yeah. The place where I take the Indian to get its service is called Zen Motorcycles in Sydney, and they have what do they call it? I think it's beans and coffee, or coffee and beans, first Sunday of every month, and everybody turns up, not just with Indians, but with Triumphs and Royal Enfields and all kinds of stuff, and you know, sitting around talking about motorbikes. I mean, that for me is just amazing, and the stories that you get too.
1: Which is what happens with the Pony Express Club, which is all the Mustangs, the Ford Mustangs.
16: Yeah.
1: And we, you know, we go to Eastern Creek and show them off on a Sunday, or, you know, and people love them because they just like, because we go in a convoy.
16: Right.
1: So you see all the Mustangs going through. And last year we went to parks for the Elvis Festival.
16: Oh, yeah.
1: Things like that. So it's just, and it's a great way to get together, talk about cars, not just Mustangs, but other cars.
16: Yeah.
1: I really enjoy it. It's fantastic.
16: And which one have you got? What model have you got?
1: I've got the convertible.
16: Oh, right.
1: The convertible V8. I only like the V8s because I like to hear them rumble.
16: I didn't realize they came in a convertible. Has it got one of the tops that you have to put down manually?
1: No. It's controlled by electronically.
16: Right. What year is that then?
1: 2022 model.
16: Right. Yeah. I didn't even realize the Mustang came as a convertible, so there you go.
1: Oh, they do. Yeah, they do. There's not many around, but you'll see them occasionally. And I just love the sound of them.
16: Oh, yeah.
1: They're a great car. They're a muscle car, you know.
16: Yeah, that's it.
1: But they go through, you've got to pay a bit of money because they go through the petrol, I'll tell you.
16: Yeah, I know. I used to have a V8. Yeah, I had a Ford Fairlane, and I tell you, that thing cost a fortune in petrol. Yeah. I mean, you'd feel it out in the open road, but nonetheless, you know, you would just, every time you go in.
1: The The only thing now is that with the petrol price going up, there's going to be less of these petrol muscle cars around because people are converting to electric vehicles.
16: Well, that's it too. Yeah, I mean they're making muscle EVs, but it's still not the same. You know, the whole idea of stick shift and driving, it's going to be a lost thing soon.
1: No, but it's a great community. I enjoy it. Time, you know, go out and drive. You don't have to, but you can if you want. And the Pony Express Club is not that expensive to join. We just have a good time.
16: So is that in Gladesville where the club's based, or is that just where you are?
1: The club's actually based at Nary's.
16: At where, sorry?
1: That's where they have meetings. That's at Nary's. In New South Wales, St. Mary.
16: Right, St. Mary's. Sorry, you were cutting out on me a bit there.
1: Yeah, Penrith, yeah.
16: Okay, and what's it called?
1: The Pony Club, or it's called the Pony Express Club.
16: Right.
1: Because the pony is actually the emblem on the
16: Mustang. Yeah, of course, yeah. And so how often do you have these meets?
1: Oh, about once every month. It varies, but a couple of months.
16: All right, and get people. Is it a website or a Facebook page where people would go?
1: No, you can go on the website and look at it. And join up if you want.
16: All right. But
1: I think I'm not on their Facebook page. I'll go through their website.
16: Oh, I'm sure I'm going to have people that want to know about this Pony Express Club.
1: I think it's a Pony. Yeah, it is Pony Express Club. If they look up Mustang Club or something like that, it should come up.
16: Good to talk to you, Patrick. I really appreciate you calling through with that, mate.
1: You're welcome.
16: Good on you. Have a terrific day. There you go. That's Patrick at Gladesville. Yeah, Pony Express Club or the Mustang Club as well. I got a text from Joseph at Townsville who had an 83 yellow XE Falcon. Wish I still had it. Simple GL version, not a gear. I think my favourite would have been the LH Tirana. You know, we won't start talking about cars now because otherwise we'll talk about cars for the next 2 hours. But yeah, I had an LH Tirana and it was only my second car. And I remember I had to get a higher purchase on it and my dad had to go as guarantor because I was only 18. And so I remember the car cost $3,000, but I remember having to pay $6,000 because the interest rate was just so high on that. But I still have dreams, crazily enough, I still have dreams about that car. And I still have dreams that I'm driving it, but I haven't brought the rego up to date. And the cops pull me over and they check out the sticker on the windscreen. And it had expired in about, 1981 or something. And I'm still driving it. Yep. Oh, by the way, somebody else mentioned, I think it was Kevin who said, Phil, you were talking about the Union Jack, and I looked up on the television, and here it is. I turned on the television, Father Brown on the ABC was on, in the corner, the big Union Jack. That's our synchronicity, which hasn't stopped happening too, by the way. Still going on. Got no idea what that's all about. 26-3. We should get to Nicholas. He's still there. Hopefully he hasn't fallen asleep.
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16: Hey, Glenn. The Reliant Robin in the Mr. Bean show. Although, you mentioned that, and Aussie Frank said, no, it wasn't that. He thinks it was a different one, too, by the way. 1-3-1-8-7-3-0-4-6-0-8-7-3-8-7-3 on the text. I'll find this audio, too, that I found the other day when I was going down wormholes about the dangers of AI. You know, I keep harping on about it. But, you know, when push comes to shove, and it actually something happens with the AI, you'll go, oh, Phil was right. I know he's paranoid, but he actually may have been right about that. Let me find this audio, if I can, in just a sec. But in the meantime... Morning, Nicholas.
7: Good morning.
16: Oh, you're there? Good. How are you? I wasn't sure we'd come to you and you'd either not be there or you'd be, you know, changing the battery in your fire alarm or cooking up some kind of Mediterranean crazy meal in your kitchen.
7: Indeed. My topic for tonight has changed because of my anger towards Russell's comments.
16: Oh, okay.
7: Rarely get this angry, but I really didn't like the dismissive and trite way in which he dismissed the symbolism of the Union Jack on the flag.
16: Sure.
7: And at one point he said, oh, the British or the English haven't really done very much for us. Well, listen, Russell, what about the English language? What about the rule of law? What about democracy? The system of government that ensures that we have freedom of speech? How can you be so trite about such traditions? That's enough of that.
16: But, I can't believe that he actually got a rise out of you because usually you're so easygoing. Incidentally, Jerry at Sutherland still thinks that you're Nickelbot. He still doesn't believe that you're actually human, that you're AI.
7: I think the test is whether or not I get confused, which I do, and whether or not I... forget things, which I do.
16: Do you remember last week you said to me something? You misquoted, rather than a pinch of salt, you said a pinch of sand. Did you hear that we got a follow-up on that, a text saying...
7: The follow-up. I didn't realise I'd made that mistake, but surely that's a mark of being human.
16: No, because you said pinch of sand when, of course, the saying is pinch of salt, and somebody said that they actually had AI, and AI couldn't differentiate between a pinch of salt and a pinch of sand. So AI kept throwing up this example, the metaphor, as being a pinch of sand. And immediately people got on and went, Nicholas is a bot.
7: So what they're doing is they're trying to establish that this particular word indicates that there's a system within AI that deliberately puts out a mistake.
16: No, no, not deliberately. No, not deliberately. It still hasn't finessed or fine-tuned that, same as with a lot of the videos where you'd still get six fingers.
7: Oh, goodness gracious.
16: Yeah.
7: Well, look, I am human, I'm here, and flesh and blood, so to speak.
16: Well, none of us can take your word for that, but anyway, yeah, carry on.
7: Well, that's, okay, well, it's an interesting thought that people think I'm not human, but I think it can lead to interesting philosophical questions. But in any case, I had a moral dilemma.
16: Right.
7: I'm going to put this as a question to you, and then I'm going to make a reference to a very famous English poem by Milton.
16: Okay.
7: Now, if you were guaranteed a system which reflected a perfect existence, where there wasn't any conflict, where there wasn't any need for suffering, but you had to accept a rule of a particular force which could never be overturned unless you became a dangerous rebel. What would you accept such a system if it guaranteed you peace and tranquility and a sense of moral well-being?
16: Define rebel, though.
7: Well, this is part of the moral question here.
16: Right.
7: In Paradise Lost, which relates to the fall of man, at the beginning of the poem, there is a reference to the rebellion of Satan against the rule of God, or in particular, the essence of God's grace and purpose. And without knowing it, I think Milton had, according to critics, created the first anti-hero, as that is unintentionally in the figure of Satan, as somebody that was a disruptor, a rebel. Mm. And from some 18th century romantics who looked upon this 17th century poem as a great precursor to rebellion, one of the greatest literary creations.
16: Yeah, okay, so if I'm a rebel, though, what's my agenda?
7: Well, it depends on the society that you exist in.
16: So if I'm a disruptor, am I disrupting for good or for bad or for the status quo?
7: Well, it could be a number of things. Being a disruptor can be a force of good, but also it can be a force of evil and all its complications. But then that creates a great literary tradition, which is the anti-hero.
16: But that's only a presumption that that's what would happen. I mean, that may not necessarily happen. I might be the Satan that has this agenda, but to try and, you know, well, if it was Satan, you wouldn't have that agenda to try and make good. You'd want to continue to make bad. But, you know, like, that's, if I was the villainous character and I did more villainous acts in the hope that I would overturn society by disrupting, that's only a presumption that that would actually happen. What if it doesn't? What if it makes it worse?
7: Well, that's a possibility as well.
16: So in that case, no, I would want to be a disruptor for good. And hope that, yes. And hope that by doing good, then more good would come as a result of that.
7: Yes, I can see that the moral dimension of that side of disrupting and rebellion. But it's a fascinating topic, really, when you think of some of the great literary creations, that they come out of a context of rebellion that isn't necessarily for the good, but they make for fascinating characters.
16: No, but rebellion for me is to try and make things better or to change things for artistically, for example, punk rock was an agenda to try and change the music that was available for kids at that age. The music that was around at the time was horrible. So they had a rebellion there, an anarchist rebellion, to try and bring in music that was representative of their generation.
7: Yes, that's a point, but...
16: So would that be deemed as for the greater good? No, because the parents hated it. People that were into prog rock hated it. Society hated it. But in the end, it spawned a new type of music and also a progression. Same thing with Elvis Presley, if you wanted to go back that far.
7: Yeah, a new dimension. And so that level of disruption, if you like, had its positive aspect in that it created a framework for seeing things in a different light.
16: No, that's right. And I can see that, yeah. That disruption. But as long as your agenda is to disrupt for change, which is to further society or to give society a new direction, which is a positive thing, or that your agenda is to be positive, then I don't have a problem with it. But if your agenda is to change things because you want to change it for the worse, then no, I probably wouldn't go for that.
7: I can see that as a moral position, but I can still see the fascination in a disruption or a disruptor that has at its core a sense of selfishness or a predisposition towards power over other individuals.
16: Yeah, if that's yeah. if yeah, I but mean, that, that's look, not look, all. Look, that's look, not all look. Disruption, though. Not all disruptors are necessarily doing it for their own selfish reasons. They're doing it because they want to change what is the status quo, because they don't think the status quo is good for them.
7: Yes, but I mean, there is still that fascination with characters that are destructive in their rebellion.
16: Mm.
7: And you have characters, for example, like Don Juan, Mozart made a very famous opera out of it.
16: Mm.
7: In fact, one of the greatest pieces of music that Mozart ever created was the overture to the opera of Don Juan.
16: Mm.
7: Brilliant stuff.
16: Look,
7: talking of music, putting a different angle on it.
16: Can we talk tomorrow? Because I'm getting told off by Scottish Graham. Graham, who you know is Scottish.
7: Why is that? I thought as a Scot he would revel in discussions like this.
16: No, well you know what they're like. You know how they like to start wars. He just wants to start one with me because I'm running late. Can we talk music tomorrow? What are we going to mention so I can get it in my head for
7: just
16: tomorrow?
7: Just very quickly, thank you for having the Ricky Lee Jones version of Horses.
16: Yeah,
7: a much
16: good.
7: More subtle and feminine approach to the song and in its original form. I don't mind Darryl Braithwaite in his period during the Sherbet days, but I'm not really a fan of his solo stuff so much.
16: Well, let's talk about this. Let's talk more tomorrow, yeah.
7: Yeah, okay.
16: All right. 131-873 is the number. I want to play you this AI audio that I've got too. It's 11 minutes to 3.
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16: 7-3, Michael says, Nicholas is definitely not a bot. No human is that articulate. Then again, he is attracted to Jackie Lambie. So the jury's out. I like talking to Nicholas. I like talking to everybody, because you get different perspectives as well. I mean, we wouldn't have time to spend as long as we have talking to each other if it was a daytime show. And I was just talking to Ozzy Frank about that. It's a good thing about doing the overnight show is we've got time to chat about and all kinds of stuff. Adam says, Phil, you should change your name to Dr. Phil, the way you handle Nicholas. Hamish, good to hear from you. I knew talking about cars would get you on the text too. I'll get to your text in just a moment. Can I quickly play you this? I mean, I know it's not going to be somebody that you're necessarily favourable to, and that is because it's Bernie Sanders. And Bernie Sanders probably for a lot of people would be a bit of a turn-off because of his politics. But if we can just ignore that for a second, here he is talking about the future of AI technology. And, you know, since I've started getting this as my algorithm, I get fed more and more and more stuff about AI. I got sent something, I got fed on my algorithm something from Arthur C. Clarke in, I think it was the 60s, talking about the dangers of AI. He's a guy who wrote a lot of great science fiction books, and they're very, you know, much ahead of his time. But let me play a bit of this audio. I'm going to play it to you from my Facebook thing, so hopefully it will work. Let me press a couple of buttons here. This is Bernie Sanders talking about it. Here we go.
29: It could escape us with calamitous impacts. Is that correct?
30: Yeah, that is what I said.
29: Does the rapid and uncontrolled development of AI pose a substantial threat to the human race? Are people like Nobel Prize winner Dr. Jeffrey Hinton exaggerating when they say there is a 10 to 20% chance that AI wipes out humanity?
31: No, they're not exaggerating it. In my professional opinion, based on a paper that we published in the top AI conference, NeurIPS, recently, they were actually sugarcoating it. I think it's likely to be a lot higher than 20% risk that we basically end civilization as we know it. We steam ahead with completely unregulated AI. Why do I say that? Well, because what the companies are very openly admitting that they're trying to build here is not just some slightly smarter chatbot, some ordinary technology. They're saying they want to build super intelligence, which by definition is AI that's so smart that it can outperform by huge margins humans at every job. And they can also, with incredible skill, control robots and other machines. And if you want to know what happens if you unleash millions or billions or trillions of vastly smarter than human intelligent agents on the planet, you know, just go down to the Washington Zoo and ask yourself, who's in the cages?
16: So there you go. That's just part of it. And as you know, I mean, okay, so a lot of it might be hyperbole, you know, and I've actually, that's not an AI video. That's an actual thing because I looked it up as well. But, you know, we talk about the dangers of AI. Let me get to the news and I'll tell you our guest that's going to be on next week. If it's something that interests you and concerns you, I'll have somebody that you can actually ask questions to. Let's get to the 3 o'clock update and then David Flint.
1: Chris Minns has got a legal fight on his hands. The Premier wants to monitor the relative of a dead Islamic State terrorist. The Supreme Court says he

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10: Hello, I'm Chelsea Bowden. An arson attack in Melbourne is now being investigated as a possible act of far-left terrorism. In July last year, a Victorian defence manufacturer was vandalised and three vehicles set on fire. Victoria's Joint Counter-Terrorism Team is now examining whether the offenders were far-left extremists motivated by anarchist and revolutionary ideologies. They've released new images of the suspects in the hope of identifying those responsible. The federal government is planning to slash the upfront costs for businesses installing solar systems. Climate Change and Energy Minister Chris Bowen will announce the expansion of the federal government's small-scale renewable energy scheme during an address at the National Press Club today. Businesses will be offered a 20% discount on the installation of medium-sized solar systems atop warehouses, office buildings, retail stores and farm sheds. Independent Senator David Pocock says changes to fix the so-called widow's tax need to be made urgently. The federal government has outlined draft legislation to amend an unintended consequence of its tax overhaul. The changes would ensure people who inherit an investment property from a spouse don't lose negative gearing. Mr. Pocock says the fix needs to be made before more people fall victim.
11: I just think it's so tragic that because laws were rushed through the parliament didn't get it right. And you know, this is on the government and they need to fix it urgently. If it isn't fixed, it's going to disproportionately affect women.
10: Gambling industry representatives are rejecting accusations they lure VIP clients through alcohol, drugs and escorts. A Senate inquiry is examining the federal government's wagering and advertisement laws. Former NRL player Luke Bateman has told the proceedings he was offered cocaine by betting company executives at the height of his gambling addiction. But Kai Cantwell from Responsible Wagering Australia says any illegal behaviour should be reported.
12: RWA and our members strongly refute these claims. If these claims are true, we strongly recommend complaints are levelled with individual operators as well as law enforcement.

0: and regulators so that clearly illegal behaviours can be properly investigated.
1: And a major bank is predicting capital city house prices will fall by around 5% this year before stabilising in 2027. NAB projects Sydney and Melbourne will see the largest drops with declines of around 10%. The bank says high interest rates, federal budget tax changes and cooling buyer sentiment are all driving down demand.
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1: Matt King has been named new head coach of the New South Wales State of Origin men's team. King has been an assistant coach since 2024 and takes over from Laurie Daly, who has stepped down. King says his heart belongs to his state.
3: The one true rugby league love of my life has been the New South Wales Blues. To know now that I have the opportunity to guide the team moving forward, to lead the program over the next little period, as I mentioned, means the absolute world to me.
1: Richmond Premiership player Nathan Broad has called time on his career and will play his last AFL game next weekend at the MCG. Broad has played 189 games for the Tigers after being selected at pick 67 in 2015. And the Italian Football Festival kicks off in Perth tonight with the Milano Derby.
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1: Checking your weather around the country. Canberra, partly cloudy, frost and the chance of fog in the morning, a top of 13 degrees. Adelaide, becoming cloudy, plus a slight chance of a shower, 16 the top. Perth, partly cloudy and the chance of a morning shower, a top of 20 degrees. Brisbane, sunny and light winds, a top of 25. Sydney, sunny and a top of 19 degrees. And Melbourne, a shower or two and a top of 14.
19: 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It's a Wednesday morning, 7 minutes past three.
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19: We'll get to David Flint in just a moment. Hello, Mark. He says, Phil, I had a dream, or I saw a dream, where there was a staircase that went down and curved to the left. And at the bottom of that to the right side, there was a door, which was ajar, and then I could see a fire. I saw someone's dream, and I saw a lot more of that dream, Life's Mysteries. I keep getting this dream, Mark, and I mentioned it before, where I go to staircases, but instead of walking down them, I jump and float to the bottom. And I thought, this is, and it happens over and over and over again. And I thought, this is very, very bizarre. More recent version of that was I was in a building that was under construction and I was jumping from beam to beam and I was able to float from beam to beam. But the one that keeps coming back is this ability, and it seems so real, to be able to jump but float really slowly to the bottom of the staircase. So anyway, I ended up Googling it. Lo and behold, it's a common dream that a lot of other people have. I thought, well, that's bizarre. I can't believe that this dream, I can't remember what the interpretation was. It wasn't, I think it was all that sort of, you know, gave me that much of a revelation. But to find out that something that you think is inherently yours, turns out that a lot of people have it. Curious. But nonetheless, I can't remember what the whole thing was about. By the way, I got an offer of a psychic on the show. Somebody who said, Phil, I'm a psychic. Would you like to have a regular psychic segment on your show where the listeners ring up and they have, you know, their future, whatever told to them? And I thought it was a great idea. But then again, I'm also the person that thought a dream interpretation segment was a great idea. Aussie Frank's laughing out there because he remembers when I did that, and it didn't go very well, did it, Aussie Frank? I think we had maybe one phone call. And he compared that segment to another radio show that we often compare our show to, and I'm not going to say who or where or on what station, but we often go, well, that's a bit beeping myself there, and he compared it to that, and I went, oh crikey, is it that bad? Is it that bad an idea? So I don't know whether a psychic, I see, I'm all for it. Aussie Frank, psychic segment? Maybe, maybe not. Yeah, you're up for that. So you don't like the dream segment, but you like the psychic segment. I see, hang on. Graham, who's Scottish, no to the psychic segment? Only because it's going to say what's going to be in the future and you're Scottish, so it's going to say, well, Graham will be drunk by midday. All right, well, anyway, any thoughts on that? 0460-873-873. Susan, all right. Crikey, how long did it get you to type, yes, that was a flop? Was it as the words were coming out of my mouth? Glenn says, Phil, did you know tomorrow about 12 p.m. there's going to be a Falcon rocket up a stage which will crash into the moon at about 5,000 miles an hour and will be visible from Earth? I had seen that. So that's midday, is it, tomorrow? Is that midday our time, Glenn? Because I'll get Laura, our resident astronomer, to come on and talk about that tomorrow night. That'll be amazing to see. Although midday, any of us that get up at midday, that's like the middle of the night for us. Wouldn't the psychic already know if the segment's going to be happening? See, Aussie Frank, I got your tech. Yeah, leave the humour to me. You just answer the phones and try and get Albo on if you can too. Michael, I got your text as well. And also, I wanted to get to Hamish's just regarding that discussion we had earlier, the interview with the gentleman in the UK about the boring car show, the world's most unexceptional cars. Sounds like a great idea. Hamish said the early model vehicles and where to see them. There's a free informal meet and informal display show of early model vehicles and their owners, offered hundreds of them, at the Supercentre Viscount Place, Warwick Farm, near to Liverpool in Sydney's western suburbs, from 7 p.m. or so every Saturday night. Mostly a family atmosphere too. A lot of people turn up, all kinds of vehicles, sometimes up to 80 years old. Well, that sounds fantastic. Next one, Saturday evening of the month, last Saturday evening of the month. Thanks, Hamish. I know we've talked about that before, and that's great because we have a lot of people on the show that like talking about cars too. Hello, Marty from Werribee. How are you, mate? You okay? And another one from Gene, who says the 16th of the 8th, Eastern Creek, 1800 classic cars. Shannon's Sydney Motorsport, loads of them too. Plenty of shows on, my cousins are in them. Thanks, Gene. Okay, oh, by the way, I hope your daughter enjoyed the Silver Sun pickups too. I meant to talk to you more about that. Shame you couldn't go to. Terrific band. Okay, speaking of bands, Oh, I've got a great song to play you this morning in the music segment. I wholeheartedly stake my fairly weak reputation on the fact that I think you, well, that I know that you're going to love the song. That's coming up soon. But now, at 12 past three.
2: Now on Overnights, Professor David Flint analyses the important events of the week.
19: And here he is, the good professor, the smartest man we know. How are you, David?
20: I'm flattered. I am flattered. And how are you, Phil?
19: Yes, I'm very well. It's good to be back behind the wheel or the controls or whatever you want to, you know, metaphor you'd like to use. Let's talk about your latest article in The Spectator, ICAC, an unnecessary disaster. Meanwhile, Australians are losing their ancient right to jury trial. Could you please elaborate on this one?
20: Well, this is extraordinary what's happening in the country. And I begin with ICAC, and this is not a criticism of investigating what is being investigated. In fact, I think these things should be investigated. But it's what the Liberal government, the Greiner government, did in 1988. They established the Independent Commission Against Corruption, but they did it in a very strange way, as though they didn't know and understand the way in which the law had developed from the Magna Carta to today.
19: Right.
20: And what they've created is really a Frankenstein monster. And again, I say it's not because of what they're investigating, it's how they are doing it. It's a standing commission. Now, when we have an inquiry, when a government has an inquiry, they choose to have a royal commission. And the royal commission is held on one subject, a subject that the government thinks is appropriate, for example, anti-Semitism at the moment. And then people who could be involved in that are subject to questioning. But it's very much an executive performance. It's not a matter to just suddenly arise. And what was established with ICAC is it establishes its own agenda. It decides what to investigate, and it does public investigations before they have reached the stage of issuing a charge, of starting a criminal action. And this is terribly wrong. We've realized in our legal system that you can't do that. The investigation must be private. It mustn't be public. And you make an exception. We make an exception in relation to royal commissions for very specific matters which the government feels should be investigated. But outside of that, you don't have a body doing investigations and doing them in public, because if you do that, people will be condemned before there is even a charge against them. That is what is absolutely wrong. And as we've seen in this matter, the Liberals, having set this up, have been the major victims of this, because Barry O'Farrell and Gladys Berejiklian and Grine himself all lost office because of matters brought before ICAC. Greiner did, and when they actually went to court about what ICAC was looking at, he was completely exonerated in relation to what he was charged with. So this is what is particularly wrong, and it was established at a time when we were adding a further development to the criminal law, which was very important. That was to take away from the police, who were too close to these matters in relation to investigations, to take away from them the actual starting of the trial and the running of the trial. This is now done by an independent body, the Director of Public Prosecutions, and there they are supposed to evaluate whether there is actually a case, whether there's a sufficient case, and whether they should go ahead rather than leaving it all to the police. The police, of course, do start actions when they arrest somebody, but as far as possible, the actual prosecution is left to the DPP so that they run it in a way which doesn't disadvantage people unfairly. What we found with IKEC is that they seem to do things not very well, because they do insist on having these investigations in public before a charge has been issued. And they tried to do that in relation to Margaret Cunneen. She took them to the High Court, and the High Court dressed down IKEC and said, you can't do that sort of thing. You can't claim these things are corruption when it's a matter just of public service management.
19: Yes.
20: We have something. The point is, and this was forgotten by the Greiner government. I hope they knew about it, but they just seem to forget it. We have an institution in the common law which was protected under the American Constitution, preserved under the American Constitution. It's called a grand jury. And what a grand jury is, it does work like IKEC, usually on specific cases, but it does it in secret. It's not started by the government. Any citizen can go to a senior judge, bring evidence to that judge, and ask for the establishment of a grand jury. And the judges often go ahead and do that. They do that independently of government. But the grand jury, which is bigger than our jury of 12, and it goes right back to medieval times, it's sometimes twice as many, because you need so many people to run it. And what it involves, it's a very big part of American criminal law. What it involves is the running of an investigation in secret, but where people have to appear before the grand jury and have to give evidence. Until the grand jury decides that there is what they call a bill, once they decide that there's a bill, they issue an indictment, that is, they begin a criminal case, and then everything they have done can then become public. But until then, it's supposed to be kept secret. Now, of course, as with all human institutions, sometimes the secrecy doesn't really work, and sometimes the secret gets out. But it's wrong that it gets out. It's an offense that it gets out, and most of them are kept secret. Victoria was the one state which had grand juries for a long time. They didn't use them much. Western Australia and South Australia had them, but they dropped them soon after. And most of the states, the Australian states, once they got self-government, decided that they would handle investigations themselves and not leave them to grand juries. The grand jury in Victoria was... it wasn't used much, but it looked as though it was going to be used on important occasions. And what happened in 2009 was that the Labor government abolished grand juries in Victoria. They rushed through legislation to do that. And it was pretty obvious what they were up to. They knew that they had serious problems with the criminal law in Victoria, in particular with the CMFEU, the Building Construction Union.
19: Yep.
20: Now, Robert Gottliebstein, who writes for The Australian, who's an expert lawyer, says that the corruption and the criminal activities of the CMFEU, which are disturbing everybody, adds about 30% to the cost of construction of public buildings, public projects in Victoria. It's something that screams for a grand jury. The Labor government wasn't going to have an ordinary citizen go up and control the time at which that would be called. You may have noticed that the new premier, with the dismissal of Jacinta Allen, the new premier, the new Labor premier, who will go to the election in November in Victoria, has announced that he will have a grand jury, not a grand jury, a royal commission into the building industry and what's been happening in Victoria. He needn't do that. He'd be better off just restoring the legislation for a grand jury, because it would then be one which is appointed by a judge calling for the establishment of a grand jury, and then a grand jury is put together in the same way that they put together the ordinary jury, which is technically called the petite jury, the little jury. That's a jury of 12 normally. And it's chosen in such a way that we are reasonably assured that the people involved don't know anything or don't know much about what has happened. They haven't formed opinions on what has happened.
19: Yeah.
20: And they'll be kept that way, and they'll be much fairer in deciding cases which come before the jury.
19: Well, that's it, in a traditional jury sense as well, that you've got a partial jury.
20: Yes.
19: Well, David, I'll get you to hang on a second. We'll talk more about this article in The Spectator. The professor, David Flint, joins us every Wednesday morning at this time. It's 3:23.
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19: 26 past 3. Hello, Mark. Phil talking about AI. I believe AI is a spirit. Look at any curse, it starts off small and then comes to dominate. Look at anything in anyone's life that has started off small and then comes to dominate. The only thing I can think of is a curse. Well, I actually think that AI is a curse too, so I'm with you on that one, although people think I'm being paranoid. But, as I mentioned, we'll speak to Jeffrey Laddish, who we had on the show recently, talking about the advances in AI and where he works, the company they work for. Their whole agenda is to watch what's happening with AI and make sure that it doesn't get out of control, which I think it already has. But that's just me. That's the conspiracy theorist in me. But we'll have him on the show next week. and you can give him a ring, or you can give us a ring, and I'll put you on for any questions that you might have about AI. He's a very smart guy, and I think you'll find it really interesting. But have a think about it. Got about a week, and then we'll get him on, and we'll talk about if you have any fears about AI, whether or not those fears have any substance to them. Let's get back to the good Professor David Flint, who joins us at this time every Wednesday morning. Now, your latest article is in The Spectator, and we were talking about how Australians are losing their ancient right to jury trial.
20: Now, what we're also seeing something else, and it is something which involves a running down of the various advantages we've developed over the years, going right back to the Magna Carta. What we're seeing, and it's been happening for a number of years, what we're seeing is the running down of the jury. Now, for any crime, for just about any crime, everybody was entitled to be tried by a jury of their peers, of their equals. 12 men and women, good and true, not lawyers, because lawyers aren't allowed to sit on juries, because they might direct the jury to come to certain conclusions, which wouldn't be a good thing. They must be left to themselves, and they must not be clouded with things that are biased. They must only hear evidence which is appropriate for the trial and come to a fair conclusion. But what we have seen, and it's been going on for some time, is the running down of the jury. There was always an exception for minor misdemeanors, things like public drunkenness and so on. And there's always a lot of, well, those things can be dealt with by a magistrate, but anything of any significance should be dealt with by judges. But what we've been seeing in Australia is more and more cases being brought before just judges alone. They've changed the name of the magistrates. All magistrates now are called judges. Mm-hmm. I'm not getting stuck into them, but it's obviously to suggest to people that they're getting a trial anyway. It's not just a matter before a magistrate. They're being tried by a judge, but they're not. The question of their guilt or innocence isn't being determined by a jury. And what they've done is they've decided that any crime where the maximum punishment is 2 years can be tried just by a magistrate, or now called a judge, sitting alone. And this means that some pretty serious matters are now being heard without judges and juries. Mm-hmm. The judge decides everything, and that's not what we have been having since the Magna Carta. It's something which is very ancient in our legal system. It's almost as though we're going back to being a penal colony.
19: Yes.
20: And it is wrong. And if you're charged with a number of charges, each carrying 2 years, you can be sentenced to up to 5 years. 5 years.
19: Wow. Yeah.
20: Without a jury. And judges come to these cases. They obviously try to be fair. They try to be proper. But they come with some much more information about the case. For example, information which contains evidence which is declared inadmissible would have been heard by the judge, because he declares, or she declares, what is inadmissible and what isn't. Yes. So we're not really getting the sort of justice which was once thought appropriate. And some prominent people are going before that sort of jury. And then we're having things happening in relation to the arrest of people. We saw this with Ben Robert Smith. His lawyers indicated to the Attorney General and the Minister for Defence that he was very willing to be tried. He would cooperate. He would, if they summoned him, he would go to the police station and be arrested. What did they do? They waited till he was coming down the gangway of an aeroplane, or they waited till the aeroplane landed in Sydney. It came from Brisbane. He was with members of his family. They were beside themselves when the police came on, and they arrested him on the plane, and then he was marched off. And curiously, the media had been tipped off. Mm. They must have been tipped off, because there they were at the airport to see it all.
19: Yeah.
20: Now, that looks bad. It increases, or decreases, rather, the presumption of innocence. And that's been happening on a number of occasions where you have a well-known person. And there have been worse things than that. In the trial of Cardinal Pell, which went on for quite a time, a number of days, it went on, I think, for well over a month, every day he was on bail, every day that he came to the county court in Melbourne, there was a mass crowd outside screaming for his head, and the media were there to film it and carry on, you know, and put it into the newspapers. And the jury heard it.
19: Mm.
20: Little wonder that the jury, who were denied some very important pieces of evidence, were such that when the case went on to the High Court, in a rare unanimous decision, quashed the jury's convictions and released Cardinal Pell. That was an extraordinary situation where the Victorian authorities had allowed the law to be completely mismanaged. They allowed this near riot every day, something like the French Revolution every day, yeah, with people screaming for Pell's head, and that is not consistent with a fair trial. So what we're getting is an erosion of jury trial. We're getting a situation where a famous person is arrested, this is done sometimes theatrically, the media tipped off. And these things, as well as ICAC conducting investigations in public, whereas those investigations traditionally are held in private until it is determined by an independent body, the Directorate of Public Prosecutions, that there is in fact sufficient evidence, admissible evidence, to go ahead. So we're having the criminal justice system, which we inherited from Britain, which we improved ourselves, which can be traced back to the Magna Carta. It is being run down, and we are losing our rights. And this means that any of us can be subjected to a trial.
19: Mm.
20: And not have a trial by jury. And I would much prefer to be tried by a jury than by a single judge who has heard everything, including the evidence that he says is woolly. It wouldn't be proper to put that evidence in the case, but the judge has heard it, and the judge is the one who makes the decision.
19: That's
20: the judge also, being a judge, has to write out a very long judgment explaining why he has or she has come to the conclusion that the person is guilty and why is imposing this sentence. And that takes a long time. Some judges take extraordinarily long period of time, so cases go on far too long. And that practice of having to write out the decision, I think, goes against the plaintiff, because the accused, because the judge has had to explain why certain evidence has been excluded, and that still taints the trial, because people will be saying, well, wasn't that sufficient to find a conclusion of guilt? So we've reduced significantly.
19: Yeah, that's
20: the role of the jury in the country.
19: And the chilling thing, as you said, David, is that it could happen to anybody. Australians are losing their ancient right to jury trial. ICAC, an unnecessary disaster. That's the name of the article in The Spectator Thursday. And, of course, on your X page as well. David, always a pleasure. Thank you so much. I'll let you get back to bed.
20: Thank you.
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19: 21 minutes to 4. Morning, Susan and Cameron. How are you? Mick says, Phil, I don't want the psychic segment because other people have a similar kind of segment and you wouldn't want to go down that route. Well, I thought it might be quite good. It doesn't have to be the same as the other psychic segment that other shows do. I mean, we could do our one with a bit of a twist. Maybe it could be a psychic that says, only gives you bad news. That would be interesting, wouldn't it? Hello, psychic person. What do you see for my future? Well, there's not much to see, actually. You're probably going to be dead in a week. Oh, I mean, people would love that. Obviously not if you're the person on the other end of the phone getting that news. But anyway, today is August the 5th. I have music news for you, and I have a song that I'm going to stand by and say, I believe you are going to love it. Firstly, though, let's go to August the 5th in 2007, and Procter & Gamble were the makers of Love's brand diapers. Okay, so diapers for nappies for kids. And so they figured that what they needed to do with their ad was they would license the song All You Need Is Love by the Beatles, and re-record it for a television ad with the words, All You Need Is Loves. How do you think that went down?
21: All you need is love. All you need is love.
31: One, two, three. It's over.
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19: Do you think that that's what the Beatles were thinking about when they wrote that song? They were thinking, do you know what? This would be a great nappies ad in 50 years' time. Mind you, you know, when I hear an ad for Target or Kmart and they've got In Excess New Sensation, I think, do you think Hutchins was thinking about beach towel? And also, of course, there's Throw Your Arms Around Me, which was used by, what, the NRMA, I think, or some roadside service. Do you think that when they wrote the poignant words of, you know, Throw Your Arms Around Me, they were thinking about a tow truck dragging a car out of a ditch? Today, August 5, 1995. The Foo Fighters released their self-titled The Boo album. It was recorded in 6 days at a studio in Seattle where the former Nirvana drummer Dave Grohl wrote all the songs, played the drums, the guitar, the bass, sang on every track. So really they were the Foo Fighter. And I said to Dave Grohl around that time, I said, I imagine that a lot of people have given you CDs, you know, over the few years. But have you ever gone up and given anybody one of your CDs?
2: First time I ever came to L.A. when I was 18 years old, we were on Melrose Boulevard. We were going to drop someone off or something like that, and we were right out in front of that high school that's on Melrose and La Cienega.
12: Yeah.
2: And Steve Jones was sitting out in front of the high school on his Harley, and we drove by, and Fran said, that's Steve Jones, that's Steve Jones from Sex Pistols.
12: Yeah, yeah.
2: I was like, Dave, go get him, give him a CD. So I ran out and gave him a CD.
12: I was like, all right, then.
2: I think he probably just threw it away. I think it's the only time I ever did that.
19: There you go, Dave Grohl for the Foo Fighters. Also, on this day, 1992, it's kind of good news and bad news for band Toto. In 92, the drummer Jeff Beccaro died of a heart attack, but also David Hungate, the bassist for Toto, was born on that day, and he would have been, he is 78, still alive. And I did say to Aussie Frank, do you think I should play a Toto song? And he said, well, don't play Africa, because you know you hate that song. And I said, yeah, absolutely right. Radio station I used to work at would play that song every single day. So Toto's Africa was out. And then I thought maybe I could play Rosanna. And then I thought, well, why don't I play Hold the Line? And then I thought of some other great songs, like, for example, Georgie Porgy, terrific song, and also 99 from Toto. But in the end, I decided not to because I've got another really great song to play you. On this day in 1980, Pat Benatar released her second album, Crimes of Passion, with the song Hit Me With Your Best Shot, which became a big hit single. But in exactly the same year, a guy called Rocky Erickson wrote a song called I Think of Demons. I'm going to play the two for you back to back. I mean, they came out within, you know, seconds of each other. Here's more of that whole synchronicity thing. Have a listen to the similarity between the two. Obviously, Pat Benatar was the biggest hit of the two. So let's go with her first. Pat Benatar, Hit Me With Your Best Shot. And Rocky Erickson, which, as you can hear, is very similar. Isn't that crazy? On this day in 1978, the Rolling Stones released the song Miss You. You know, I nearly played this because it's such a fantastic song, but I've got a better one I'm going to play nonetheless. But yeah, Miss You by the Stones, released on this day, August 5, 1978, went to number one in America, stayed there for a week, and it knocked off Andy Gibb, Shadow Dancing, which was their number one for 7 weeks in a row. Oh, this is such a catchy song, but I'm not going to play it, but I hear a bit of it. I mean, this is Mick Jagger at his finest, I think. But I won't play that. I really hope you like the song I've chosen. Guess whose birthday it is today? Angry Anderson from Rose Tattoo. He was born on this day, August 5, 19... I don't know how, actually, what year it was, because he's 79. Happy birthday, Angry Anderson. from Rose Tattoo, who unfortunately is also best known for the song Suddenly, which was from The Neighbor's Wedding, wasn't it, Scott and Charlene? And I was talking to Angry Anderson about the influence that the band had, that Rose Tattoo had, on Guns N' Roses.
14: I remember saying to Axel on the last tour, he was recounting the early meetings when we were on tour with Aerosmith all those years ago, and I said, I hope you didn't take it so far that, you know, like when Rose Tattoo imploded after, you know, the first successful tour of America, that you didn't take it so much to heart that you thought you had to mimic it. We all had a great laugh out of that, because on a larger scale, on a much larger scale, they did the same thing as Rose Tats. Like I said, we've all agreed not to talk about it, and yeah. I certainly don't discuss Axel with Slash and Slash with Axel, but they had some unbelievable moments and made some great music, and, you know, they should be grateful for that.
19: Happy birthday, Angry. Or happy Angry. Angry birthday, Angry. All right, what song are you going to play for us, Phil? I'll tell you. On this day, 1966, August 5, the Beatles released their seventh album, Revolver, which is being called one of the greatest albums in the history of rock music. It featured songs like Taxman, Here, There and Everywhere, Yellow Submarine, Good Day Sunshine, Got to Get You Into My Life, Tomorrow Never Knows, and this.

0: Did I make the right choice? What a song. What an album. So, musically, on this day, August 5, 1966, Beatles released their seventh studio album, Revolver, and from it, Eleanor Rigby. 10 to 4.
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8: 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How very Augusty. And what better way to be Augustus in August, but to bring down the curtains and fling open the shutters. 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
0: Coming up to your news at 4, we'll have a look at the front page of the newspapers. You know how I was talking about a psychic segment? I got a text from Glenn who says, no, you don't need it. You've already got Nicholas, so you have a psycho segment. No, it's a... Marie said, many years ago, Phil, Brian Wiltshire did a psychic segment, but Brian did the readings himself. I could do that. I mean, I could do a little bit of that whole cold calling thing that people have accused John Edwards, the psychic, of doing. I mean, I could say, you know, I can see a dog, you know, like really go for the absolute obvious. Do you have a dog? No. It could be a cat. Do you have a cat? No. Does your neighbor have a dog or a cat? Yes. Right, okay, well, then obviously this message is for you. So I could do all of that, and I think that, you know, it could probably go quite well. Could actually maybe get a side gig on the side. The Amazing Phil, what do you think? Okay, got a thumbs up from Wayne for that song. Phil, you haven't disappointed us with the chosen song. Good, that means a lot to me. Glad you liked it, Wayne. And also Charlie said, do you know that Zoot covered Eleanor Rigby? I like it better than the Beatles. You're right. It was a great version of that song too. And Gene also gave me the thumbs up. Good. Because I don't take it for granted playing the song that I do every morning, having worked in an environment on FM radio where you aren't allowed to play anything other than one of the 10 songs they've got on their playlist. So whenever I get the chance to play you a song, I deliberate over it. Not a lot actually there's a lot of hope in it, but I'm glad you liked it. The President of France, Emmanuel Macron, said the fires engulfing southwest France have brought a situation for the country which is the hardest situation since World War II, with some mega fires that have been happening there. So coming up in the next hour, I'm going to talk to Steve Turton, who's a professor of environmental geography, talking about the dangerous climate that's happening. I know that people are going to go, Phil, you're not going to do the climate change thing, are you? No, whether you believe it or not, that's not the road we're going to go down, because we've got other things I want to talk about. But I'm going to talk about the danger to Australia in terms of the El Nino, which is coming, and hopefully we won't have the kind of summer that looks like it's heading our way. Via South Korea, South Koreans have been asked immediately to stop all outdoor activities as the heat wave goes through parts of Asia. Temperatures soaring above 40 degrees for 5 consecutive days over the weekend, reaching 42.5 degrees in the southeastern city of Yangsan. And apparently this is the highest temperature since 1904. Okay, so again, we won't go down the climate change to believe it's real, because I think I know the answer you're going to give me is no. And I also believe the whole thing's cyclic. But nonetheless, it's coming our way, folks. As opposed to the warnings in Game of Thrones of winter's coming, this is our version of summer's coming. We'll talk about that. And also, I had a few people that wanted to know about data centres. They've just started the data centres in New Zealand. Let's speak to somebody from the University of Wellington in New Zealand to see what lessons, if any, they've learned from us. And also, I'll get your calls on data centres as well. That's all coming up. It's 4 minutes to four.
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12: 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Chairman of Hutchison Builders, Scott Hutchison.
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5: Hello, I'm Chelsea Bowden. An arson attack on a Victorian defence manufacturer is being investigated as a possible act of far-left terror. Victoria's Joint Counter-Terrorism Team is investigating the people accused of vandalising the Melbourne business and setting several vehicles alight in July last year. For the first time, they're examining whether they were far-left extremists motivated by anarchist and revolutionary ideologies. If convicted, the offenders could face life imprisonment for engaging in or planning a terrorist act. Widows and divorcees who faced losing access to capital gains and negative gearing concessions under a budget overhaul or property taxes will now be protected. A suite of changes have been announced after growing criticism of reforms to try to make housing more affordable for younger Australians. The Treasurer has confirmed key details of planned amendments but hasn't committed to passing the legislation in the next fortnight. Prominent gambling organisations say they are unaware how much of their revenue comes from proceeds of crime. Representatives from Sportsbet and Tabcorp are appearing before a Senate probe into the federal government's wagering laws. The inquiry has heard one problem gambler allegedly stole $12 million to fund his betting addiction. It prompted a heated exchange between Green Senator Sarah Hanson-Young and the Sportsbet representative.
6: How much of your revenue is from proceeds of crime?
7: Look, I don't have a figure that you're asking for. What I'm trying to emphasise is we have...
6: But some of it is, isn't it?
7: Look, I think the way I can... I can try...
6: Yes or no?
5: Home Affairs Minister Tony Burke has postponed a speech to the National Press Club. Mr. Burke was expected to unveil far-reaching changes to migration in a bid to calm public anger and growing support for One Nation. He was due to appear tomorrow. The number of confirmed or presumed positive cases of the H5 bird flu strain in Australia is now 102. South Australia has 81 confirmed cases after a mass mortality event. Infectious diseases expert Dr. Paul Griffin has told Nine more cases are still likely.
8: That mass mortality event is an indication of that, and we know that this will continue to spread. But importantly, we haven't seen any detections in poultry or other animals, and we're exceptionally well prepared to continue to manage this as it does progress.
5: And 100 identical and non-identical twins are being recruited for an Australian first study. The research will examine why people respond differently to infections, diseases and treatments.
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5: The Dockers head to Melbourne this week for just their second game at the MCG this season, where they'll take on the Demons

0: On Saturday, it could be the Dockers' final opportunity to play at the ground before a potential grand final appearance. Forward Josh Tracy says any chance they get to play at the G is always special.
1: It's always nice to get out on the G, and having grown up in Victoria and the hype about getting to play in the biggest stadium in the country is always exciting to have the opportunity to run out there, that's for sure.
0: Broncos NRLW veteran Ali Brigginshaw has been handed a 3-match ban. She was found guilty of a grade 3 dangerous throw against Bulldog Taylor Preston. And in cricket, batter Josh Inglis is in doubt for Australia's first test against Bangladesh in Darwin next week. He limped off during an intra-squad practice match in Brisbane with a back spasm.
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3: Checking your weather around the country. Canberra, partly cloudy, frost and the chance of fog in the morning, a top of 13 degrees. Adelaide, becoming cloudy, plus a slight chance of a shower, 16 the top. Perth, partly cloudy and the chance of a morning shower, a top of 20 degrees. Brisbane, sunny and light winds, a top of 25. Sydney, sunny and a top of 19 degrees. And Melbourne, a shower or two and a top of 14.
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4: Pretty soon we will start to get to that crazy time of the year where you'll suddenly go, oh, hang on a second, we've got so much we've got to do. It's almost like we prioritise the end of the year, don't we, really, in terms of what we want to do. As opposed to the start of the year. Well, it's pretty cold everywhere. Currently 2 degrees in Canberra. I don't know what the feels like is, but I imagine it probably feels like zero. Brisbane, again, they haven't given me the feels like for a lot of these people, or for a lot of these cities, and I do like that. But Brisbane, 11 degrees. Don't know what it feels like. However, in Sydney, shouldn't have ridden the motorbike. Sam said, take the go-kart. I said, no, I'll be fine, honey. She said, it's going to be cold. And she was right. 7 degrees in Sydney, but feels like 3. Whoa, I'll have frostbite of the nostril hairs on the motorbike this morning. Coming up to 4:08. However, on the subject of the temperature, Steve says, yes, the climate changes are a natural cycle. Australia is a land of fire and floods. Today we have hysteria along with people that carry out extreme acts, of course, lighting fires to suit their agenda, which is, of course, a terrible thing, and they deserve everything they get too, Steve, for that. But also Michael said, have you seen that in Japan they've got these new human free fridges to battle extreme heat? I did see that. He says the size of large fridges, you sit in it for 20 minutes to get your core body temperature back down. Sounds like a good idea. It's a great idea. Very industrial and enterprising, the Japanese. And I could see that. It's a terrific idea. I could see that as a vending machine type scenario on the side of the road. I'll talk about summer and what we can expect in just a moment. And Glenn says, Phil, I have the 45 RPM single of Eleanor Rigby with Turn Your Head as the B-side. Daryl Cotton, Rick Springfield, the Birtles were all in the band. Yeah, what a terrific band they were as well. And then Rick Springfield grew up in Wentworthville in Sydney. Looks good too. I saw a photo of him the other day. 72, I think he is. Standing there without his shirt on. Looks about 45. All right, let's get to the front page of the papers and then I'll look more into what kind of summer we obviously don't want coming our way, but maybe as a result of El Nino and the temperatures in the Northern Territory, we could be in for a bit of a shocker. Anyway, front page of the papers, starting off with the Australian. Property owners have been warned to brace for a 10% decline in house prices across major East Coast cities, undermining Labor's claims that its budget tax grabs on investors and business owners would not have had a hard negative impact on home values. I'm going to talk to an expert about this tomorrow morning to discuss whether or not this is hype or whether there really is an issue with house prices. The Australian goes on to say the National Australia Bank on Tuesday issued a grim outlook for homeowners struggling with high interest rates and sticky inflation, releasing new projections showing national property price falls will be twice as severe over the next 12 months. And again, people worrying that their mortgage is actually worth more than their house. Let's get to the financial review. The Albanese government has quietly overhauled visa processing to deprioritize overseas skilled workers in a push to curb net migration. But businesses warn it will make it harder to fill skill shortages in key industries like construction, energy and technology. It's your front page of the Financial Review. Courier Mail has Truth Bomb on the way, talking about the Bureau of Meteorology's disastrous rollout of a $96 million website revamp, which will be examined as part of a review into the $600 million a year agency. The bomb was widely panned last October after the makeover that left users unable to navigate the site. And at the time, the Queensland Premier David Crucifelli blamed the flawed website for leaving Brisbane residents unprepared. Now, I don't know anything about the internet or how to build a website, but I reckon I could build a website that would cost less than $96 million. How on earth do you arrive at that figure? Again, I don't know. But I would presume the price of building a website. $5,000? What do you think? Scottish grand? $5,000 for a website? Reasonable? It's not going to be very good. Aussie Frank? $5,000? Website? Yeah, he's giving me the thumbs up on that. $96 million to build a website. I don't know who's walking around with $95.5 million in their back pocket. Telegraph win the punny headline of the day, and they're talking about Jetstar passengers who will have to pay to store carry-on bags in overhead lockers in a move that's failed to fly with the low-cost airline's customers. They're going with the headline, Hurt Lockers. That's very good. Jack Hahn from the Today Show will love that. A minimum charge of $25 on domestic flights and up to $52 for international flights. Now, that's on top of the ticket price, will be brought into effect from February. A change that Jetstar says aligns with the other budget carriers around the world. It's not really becoming budget, is it, when you start throwing all the extra stuff in there? Smaller bags such as a handbag, a backpack or a laptop that can fit under the seat will continue to be free to bring on board under the move. In addition to being able to store up to 10 kgs of luggage in the overhead lockers, priority carry-on customers will be able to board early. Oh, I just love that. Your plane's boarding now, rush to the gates to stand there for another 15 minutes. But knowing that you are three people ahead of somebody else and you may get that overhead locker. Oh, that feeling when you can get your bag into the overhead locker. It's like you're already on holiday, isn't it? Front page of the Herald Sun has this. More than half the voters believe the $34.5 billion suburban rail loop should be paused or junked, while an airport link, the rail link, is three times more popular, according to new polling that shows most Victorians think the state has its infrastructure priorities wrong, with almost 70% saying a Tullamarine link should have been built. That should have been a line they're talking about there. All right, the Advertiser in Adelaide. A court administrator has used the Matanorcas government's Crown Solicitor's Office to criminally charge the Advertiser over naming a child sexual material offender working at an elite Adelaide girls' school too early. And that's sparked a taxpayer-funded prosecution. It's your front page of the Adelaide Advertiser. A couple more for you. Sydney Morning Herald. Senior Labor... No, he's actually a Liberal, sorry. Senior New South Wales Liberal MP Damien Tudehope has conceded that he leaked a confidential draft report from a parliamentary inquiry to a key witness who deliberately avoided giving evidence in a stunning revelation that it could threaten the party's elder political future. And let's finish it off, shall we, with The Age. Oh, this is a big story today. We were talking about this in the news earlier, and it will affect widows and divorcees who face losing access to capital gains and negative gearing concessions under the federal government's budget overhaul of property taxes, will now be protected under changes revealed by the Treasurer, Jim Chalmers. Well, that... Round of applause for Jim for that one. Amid criticism of Chalmers' handling of the reforms aimed at making housing more affordable for younger Australians, the Treasurer yesterday confirmed details of the government's planned amendments to the controversial tax legislation. So that, it seems like, is a bit of comfort for widows and divorcees. And we'll also look more into that story throughout the day as well. Okay, 16 minutes past four and about another 14 minutes. We'll go to the newsrooms to get the update on what's going on in Brisbane and in Sydney. Sports update on the way as well. But after this, we have the El Nino on our way. Again, to just paraphrase Game of Thrones, it's not winter that's coming, it's summer that's coming with an El Nino on the way as well. How much is that going to affect us? Are we expecting the kind of summer that they've had in the Northern Hemisphere? We'll try and break that down for you next.
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4: 19 minutes past four. I was just talking to Graham, who's Scottish, as you know. He went over to the Commonwealth Games in Scotland. And I went to the trouble of trying to get him accreditation, managed to get it, and of course he left the day before it started. Anyway, that's by the by. He said he was flying Jetstar, managed to do a pretty decent thing by getting a locker for his luggage. Just further to this story on the front page of the Telegraph in Sydney today about how it's going to cost you to get yourself $25 on domestic flights, up to $52 for international flights, paying for storing of carry-on bags on the overhead lockers. I don't remember this ever being an issue when I was younger, that you would have to fight. Maybe it's because I didn't really pay much attention to it. But I don't really remember it being an issue with overhead lockers. I think this seems to be a recent thing. And maybe that's why. And flying is stressful, but we're seeing more and more of this air rage. Maybe the air rage starts because you can't get your stuff into a locker. And you see people come on with a bag that's a little bit too big and you think to yourself, did you do this as well? You sit there and think, ah, I can't believe they're carrying that on. They should have put that in the checked-in baggage. And now they're going to try and get that into the overhead locker. That's the society that we've become. It's replicated by everything that you can't get into your overhead locker on a plane. All right, 421. Let's talk about this. Of course, we've got really dangerous situations across the world. California, then moving through to France, through the UK, with these fires and massive climate change too, in terms of the temperature getting a lot hotter. you know, you mentioned climate change and people immediately go, well, I don't believe that. I still think it's cyclic, but, you know, I'm no scientist. However, Steve Turton is the adjunct professor of environmental geography at CQ University in Australia. We've got the El Nino on the way here. Can we expect a kind of summer in Australia like they've had in the Northern Hemisphere?
14: I think it will, mainly because we are obviously going into a very strong El Nino, and El Ninos are associated with a higher risk of bushfires in particularly eastern and southern Australia, less so in the west. They're not so sensitive to El Nino. So we've got that occurring. Plus, there is a likelihood that in the spring we will see the emergence of a positive Indian Ocean dipole, which is just sort of it's the Indian Ocean equivalent of the El Nino Southern Oscillation, except it occurs in the Indian Ocean. So that will take a lot of the moisture towards Africa and mean there's less moisture available to feed into weather systems affecting eastern and southern Australia coming in off the northwest side of the continent. So if those two things come together, then you'd have to say the dice is heavily loaded towards a higher risk of bushfire and also heat waves as we get into early summer through into next year.
4: So are all El Nino climate change patterns the same, or could some be stronger than others?
14: This seems to be a very strong El Nino, possibly going back to at least 1950. So we had some certainly significant ones historically. Older listeners will remember 1982-83 when we had the Ash Wednesday fires, which were horrific. People also remember 1997-98, though that was probably worse in Indonesia and the Amazon, less Australia had, it wasn't so bad in Australia for other reasons. And people remember 2019-20, which of course was the Black Summer bushfires, especially in Southeast Australia. So we've had these events before, but this one is looking like it will be particularly strong based on all the measurements that are currently happening in the Eastern Pacific, in the El Nino region. Yes. So the big thing is not every El Nino is the same. There's no textbook, because the atmosphere is way more complicated than that. And this is where the Indian Ocean dipole comes in. So historically, when we've had a positive Indian Ocean dipole with an El Nino, that actually increases the risk of it being dry, hot in the southeast and south of the continent. But of course, if we get a negative Indian Ocean dipole, that will actually negate that to some extent. So it really depends on things like sea surface temperatures around Australia. All of those factors come into it as well. So that's why most forecasters are fairly careful with the wording by saying that if all those things come together, the odds are it will be hot and dry.
4: Will we be able to have any idea on how this Australian summer is going to be based on how this winter's weather is?
14: At this stage, the Indian Ocean dipole is neutral, but modelling work is suggesting it will go positive, which tends to reinforce the El Nino effect, as I just said. We definitely have an El Nino alert that was issued earlier this month by the Bureau. And the American equivalent of our bureau is NOAA. They actually announced it even a bit early, I think back in June. And you only have to look at the sea surface temperatures over there in the eastern Pacific to see just how warm it is, and unusually warm over there. So El Nino is with us. We just have to wait and see what happens with the Indian Ocean dipole. And that's when we've got a much higher surety that it is going to be hot and dry this spring into early summer. And then it may extend into the new year as well. But at this stage, that'll be the months to watch out for. Just like 2019-20, a lot of the really bad bushfires were in late December and they went over into the new year. So a similar picture to that, but potentially worse.
4: So at this stage, Steve, how do we respond with the preparations for what may happen?
14: Well, I imagine all the people in this area are already responding. And they're undertaking controlled burns when conditions are suitable. So they're looking for those cooler nights without too much wind. So controlled burns will be important. Obviously dealing with people who live in as we've seen, not just in Australia, but overseas, people who live in that urban sort of bushland interface, which is more and more Australians every year are moving into that interface. And that's one of the reasons why there's a high degree of exposure of these communities. And they'll be certainly informing those people to undertake their preparations for the fire season. So, you know, eliminating stuff from around their house, cleaning their gutters, all that sort of thing. So all the things that Australians do really well will be taking place with the various authorities. We are global leaders in dealing with bushfires because they are part of our climate, part of our ecosystems that are fire dependent. So we have got used to it, but unfortunately more and more people are moving into these zones, which is understandable because it's a nice place to live. But when things get very hot and dry, it can also be a very dangerous place to live as well.
4: Yeah, fingers crossed we won't have the issues that they've had over in Europe and America. Steve, thank you very much.
14: Thank you, Phil. You're very welcome.
4: Steve Turton is the adjunct professor at the CQ University of Australia. Adjunct. I always feel like the way I say that doesn't sound like it's the way it's meant to be said. 4:27. So that's something to look forward to. A really hot summer on the way. And obviously we're concerned about the bushfires, although we do have that ever trusty phone alert that we tried out not that long ago, a couple of weeks ago now, which didn't work on my phone, didn't work on a few people's phones. I wonder or not, whether or not they'll go back to giving that another try too, because that was the point of it too, wasn't it? To let us know about whether or not we should be alert but not alarmed for bushfires and things like that. So that's one thing. But the other thing, of course, is that I think maybe it's time for me to franchise. This is my money-making idea. The same idea as what they've got in Japan with a human fridge. And of course, I'll spell the fridge with the PH, as in, you know, Phil's fridges, and charge $20. Maybe that's probably a bit much. $18.50, and I'll have a franchise of human-sized fridges. I'll set up in the city. You sit in it 15 minutes, and then you cool your core, and I will end up a millionaire. Bring on summer, I say. 4:28. Okay, let's get to the newsrooms after this.
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4: 29 to 5. Paul says on the text, two things that don't occur with bushfires. One, we find that the government has not done backburning. And two, despite all the warnings, we don't have enough firefighting equipment and personnel to get the fires out early. Political and government failure repeats every single time. And Phil, do you get a discount every time you bang your head on the overhead lockers trying to get up from your seat on the plane? Well, I think if you've got a locker, you should just count yourself lucky, to be honest, Mick. And an email from France. Hello, Lucy and Tim. Just listening to your weather expert, where the hell is CQ University, Phil? Do they just invent universities these days? Too many unused graduates become too many unusual academics. But anyway, hello to you in France. And the thing I love about France is that when you say the leader of your country, you sound, well, maybe not your country, but where you are, you sound so cultured. Because here in Australia, you know, we go, Albo. And people go, oh, okay. Albo. But when you're in France, you can go Macron, and it just, it seems to elevate you somehow. All right, 28 minutes to 5, let's get to the newsroom.
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4: And firstly to Sydney with the update and the headlines, it's Dusty Fitzpatrick from the 2GB newsroom. Good morning.
21: Good morning, Phil. A man charged after a crash outside a school in Sydney's north is due in court today. Police were called to East Killara after reports of a teacher's car being stolen and a pedestrian hit. NAPLAN results across New South Wales have remained broadly stable in 2026. Compared with recent years. Students in the state outscored the national average in every year level and subject. And new data claims more homes in Sydney are selling for a loss compared with last year. However, the median profit on a house sale is still about $740,000. Thanks, Phil. That's the latest from Sydney.
4: Thank you, mate. 740 grand, is that all? Okay, let's go to the 4BC newsroom in Brisbane and good morning to Chloe Affleck.
22: Good morning. An independent review will examine the Bureau of Meteorology's rollout of its troubled website upgrades as part of a broader review into the organisation. The $96 million project faced heavy scrutiny here in Queensland, with the Premier claiming it left residents unprepared for weather events. A pedestrian has died after they were struck by a car in central Queensland. The 83-year-old was hit while crossing the road in Yeppoon and was airlifted to hospital, but has since passed away. And Suncorp Stadium is trialling dedicated rideshare pickup zones at this Saturday's NRL clash. Drivers will be directed to sections of Cribb Street, Given Terrace and Countess Street 20 minutes before the game ends and for 1 hour after. And that's the latest from Brisbane.
4: Thank you very much, Chloe, in the 4BC Brisbane newsroom and Dusty Fitzpatrick in 2GB's newsroom in Sydney with more updates coming up for you in 26 minutes time, which makes it 26 minutes to 5.
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4: To the NRLW, Brisbane Broncos skipper, Ali Brigginshaw. Did I get that right? Aussie Frank Brigginshaw? Okay, good. Will miss several weeks of the home and away season after being banned by the tribunal. Brigginshaw has been handed a 3-week ban for a dangerous tackle on Canterbury's Taylor Preston during the Magic Round at Wagga Wagga. The Broncos have started the season strong, winning 5 out of 5, unlike the Broncos males team, who aren't doing very well at all. Hello to Michael, our footy tipper. That loss of Brigginshaw will also be a big loss, as she's not expected to return until just after the finals. She's 36 years of age, who is playing her final season of NRLW before retirement and has not missed a Broncos game since the competition's inception in 2018. That's a pretty good run, isn't it? The Broncos currently sitting on top of the ladder, facing Canberra Raiders on Sunday in round 6 of the competition. And if that's being held in Canberra, like the Raiders game this weekend, well, then they better get used to the cold, because it's pretty damn cold out there right now. Frostbite of the fingers, I would say. Okay, 25 minutes to 5. What do we know about data centres? Well, I've had a few people ringing up saying, Phil, can you find out more about data centres? Because I'm not really happy about the one that's near us. And they're about to introduce them following the Australian plan in New Zealand. I caught up with the Professor of Sustainable Energy Systems, Alan Brent, from the Victoria University in Wellington. Now, the data centres are primarily zoned for industrial, business park or commercial zones, but there's been a major surge in artificial intelligence infrastructure, and that's driven developers to build massive facilities directly adjacent or encroaching upon mixed use and urban residential suburbs, especially in Sydney and Melbourne, and in Sydney in places like Lane Cove, where the Lower North Shore residential area faces a community backlash over the proposals, and also Ryde Macquarie Park in Sydney as well. Eastern Creek in Sydney is another one. And data centres are typically zoned for commercial or industrial use, but and therein, I guess, lies the rub, industrial use. But they're increasingly being built on the boundary of suburban residential areas. And people aren't happy about that. And I've had a few, as I said, a few people that are living near them, enough to be really annoyed by the constant humming, by the constant noise, and a lot of people saying that this should never have been as close to residential areas as they are. So as the AI boom accelerates, the tech companies need massive facilities close to major urban fibre optic networks and power grids and workforce populations, especially around Sydney and Melbourne. And this has caused all of these large windowless digital infrastructure pods directly adjacent to homes and also to schools and local parks, but definitely to homes, which is where people, as I mentioned, have got a lot of issues about this. And maybe you can give me a call at the end if you have a data centre near you and the issues it's causing you, or maybe you're concerned about a data centre coming to your suburb. So I spoke to Alan about this, and I wanted to know, what are people's main concerns then when it comes to these data centres?
2: The current mode of thinking is they are big electricity consumers. There's going to be pressure on the grid and that's going to influence electricity prices. And that is true if we are going to manage data centers as simple consumers. But if the grid operators work interactively with the data centers, there's actually a possibility of using them as an asset for the grid. And the reason for that is that data centers are different than most other big consumers in that they're quite variable in their demand for electricity, and they can shift it. The one thing people don't take into consideration is that data centers as well, they don't work in isolation. These operators work around the globe, right? So they try to use the data centers in different locations at different times of the day. So for them, it's entirely possible to shift some of the workload to different hours. And if this is, again, just interactively managed with the grid operators, that means that there's a demand side opportunity here and that they can move their peak demands to when the electricity prices are low or when there's solar electricity generation as high as the middle of the day, etc. Peak shaving is a massive future investment reduction because what's happening in the grid is that we are building assets to accommodate those peak demands. So if we can shift away those peak demands, then that's just future grid assets that we don't have to invest in. What we've seen in Australia is that the data centers, they've become an anchor tenant in the grid. And that's driving solar and battery projects because they do require, they want the guarantee that the power is going to be there. And so from a local energy community perspective, what we've seen in New Zealand is that communities can start participating in the market and provide the electricity to the data centers. But then it's also, you have that anchor tenant, so you potentially have these CapEx projects, generation projects, battery projects, making capacity available for local communities. And the other thing about data centers as well as these days, they have their own generation capacity on site, right, to accommodate for any risks, especially batteries and then own renewable energy generation. And so there's capacity that can also feed back into the grid. So we need to move away from a mode of just thinking of them as just big consumers.
4: Okay, but in residential areas, aren't they really noisy? And that's why people are concerned. That's why they're next to their houses.
2: Pick that up because normally they don't right next door. I mean, a data center's, I'm not an expert on that sort of space, and I've never sat near right next to one, but as far as I know, it's not really that much different than sitting next to a transformer in the grid.
4: I've had a few listeners that have rung up and said that they live near data centers in a residential area and it's 24/7 noise, and they're wondering why they have to go into residential areas.
2: Yeah, well, that's a good question. The big one that we're building here is outside of the towns. It's not right in the urban areas. They do have energy management equipment, come to think of it, so they will be pumping water around and so on for cooling purposes. And that's been a major concern worldwide. It's just been water and, yeah, the electricity demand.
4: Is there a possibility that they could use seawater? Obviously, you'd be concerned about the corrosion of the salt water, but they use an extraordinary amount of water, don't they?
2: They do. And in China, they've even gone offshore with the data centers, just building underwater. To answer the question, it's a possibility. And even if you're worried about corrosion, I mean, if you think about Australia, I mean, there's ample opportunity to desalinate using solar and using that in a data center.
4: Are you aware of the difference in the construction of data centres between New Zealand and Australia? New Zealand seem to be doing it a little bit better by the sound of it.
2: No, we're a little bit behind Australia. I mean, data centres are only really starting. I mean, this is the first really big one. We have others, but it's a bit smaller. I believe Australia is ahead of us in terms of taking it up. And so that's one of the reasons why some of the political parties are now asking us for a one-year halt on all these data centres so we can just take stock a little bit of what's happening in Australia, what's happening, especially Ireland. Ireland is about a quarter of their electricity consumption of data centres now.
4: Are data centres the way of the future then, do you think, Alan?
2: Oh, they're not going to go away. I mean, we're all using AI and all of these tools. It's a matter of thinking realistically about how they fit in and where it makes the most sense. I mean, the thing about data centers is I actually don't understand why they go into the urban environment. I mean, what you do is you want to build data centers closer to where the renewable energy is because it's much cheaper to move data around than to move electricity around. We're going to see these small data center grids that we've seen in the UK where each household basically links up to miniature data centers that sort of collectively become bigger data centers. But otherwise, we're going to see these hundreds of megawatts when it comes to the AI models and the training and so on that's required. And, you know, if you think about it in the United States, that's why a lot of these data centers are not chasing nuclear and so on. And I mean, that's going to be sitting out in the sticks.
4: Data centers in Australia were restricted initially to industrial and employment zones, but increasingly they're getting built adjacent to homes and schools and parks. And I think this is the issue too, this sort of urban edge creep that's happening. And this is why people are concerned.
2: Yeah, I can believe that. I find it strange, and I find it strange from city planners that they would actually allow that.
4: And also the other warning is, of course, that they turn suburbs into wastelands, and councils are very concerned about that too. Yeah, and the constant hum too. You've got the constant hum through the trees with people wondering where that hum's coming from. So there's a few issues certainly to be ironed out here.
2: Yeah, absolutely. What we've seen in a number of other places in the world, all the different stakeholders need to come together and say, well, we need a plan here about how we're going to handle it. It is coming.
4: Good to talk to you, Alan. Thank you so much.
2: Great. Thanks, Paul. Keep well.
4: There he is, Alan Brent. He's in New Zealand at the Victoria University of Wellington, a chair and the professor in sustainable energy. But it seems to me that, you know, the more you tend to ignore these things, the more they tend to encroach and then they're permanent and you can't get rid of them. And also the other thing too is that when they make them the way they do, it's fairly innocuous, you know, so they have these things that are, you know, primarily they look like pods. And I've never seen one, so I'm just going on what I've read here, but they're large windowless digital infrastructure pods. So they're, you know, best place to hide anything is in plain sight, right? You don't really pay much of an attention to it until all of a sudden it's next door to your house, it's making all this noise. And then where does that leave you in terms of, you know, what recourse have you got? Are you better off to try and make a big noise like the people are in, for example, Lane Cove in the lower north shore of Sydney over the proposals for the clustered hyperscale data centres within metres of local homes? But also, you know, can you stop it? There's the other thing too. Can you actually stop this progress? Because AI is certainly taking over all areas of our lives. And if you've got this AI centre, this hub, this little pod near your house, and it's humming and making noise 24 hours a day, once it's there, my thinking is it's there. And there's nothing you can do. Do you have any thoughts on this? And also, do you actually live near one of these data centers? Give me a call and tell me what kind of things you have to deal with in terms of, it looks like it's primarily the hum, but they seem to make a fair bit of noise too. 131-873, are you concerned about the data centers coming to your suburb? But also, do you live near one? What kind of issues do you have day to day? 131 873 at 4:45.
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1: 1926 to 2026. You're listening to Sydney's 2GB, celebrating 100 years.
4: 12 to 5. Keith the truckie says, well, I sleep next to a data centre. That's my wife. She knows everything. And also Scott says, struggling this week after the holiday last week. Good to hear from you, Scott, from Winty. Hopefully you will be able to get yourself back to work. I know personally myself, it's a bit hard having a few days off trying to get back in the saddle. So hopefully you'll be able to do that straight away. Mick also says, now just getting back to this data centre, Phil, what difference does it make when they use the power they're using? And this idea about, you know, shifting the power, that's absolutely ridiculous. Hello, Nick. How are you? What do you know about data centres? Nick in Penrith.
28: Morning, Phil. I know nothing, mate. I'm a dinosaur. But what I'm getting at is, when they allowed housing to be built next to freeways, they ostensibly put up walls, barriers to the noise, I assume.
4: Yeah, that's right, yeah.
28: And they gave a stipend to double glaze and to insulate your house from the noise. I think they're going to have to do the same with data centres. I mean, it's unavoidable. If they're going to put them near houses, then they're going to have to provide some sort of comfort for the poor buggers that are living next to them, near them, to not have to put up with the humming of it. See, Phil, put it this way. I have an issue with low noise. I've been tested by a specialist, and he told me you have problems with deep noises. So anything that hums, you know, like a roar of a motor starting up in the morning or so, I can hear a high-pitched voice, a noise.
4: Yeah, yeah.
28: So I would have huge problems. So yeah, I'd kick up a sink about it 100%.
4: So I don't know how bad the humming is though, Nick, but you know, in the building I'm living in at the moment, they're doing construction and, you know, working shift work. They start at 8 a.m. until about 2 or 3, which is essentially my sleeping time. And it doesn't matter what I put on there, noise cancelling headphones, anything. It doesn't matter because like you say, if the hum is there, if that underlying sound is there, then that's going to infiltrate no matter what you do. And I think putting in double glazing and things like that, I'm not sure if that'll work. Because I'm not sure of the extent of it.
28: Phil, I when I go to sleep, I need total silence. Total silence. Until I go to sleep, then it doesn't bother me. We put shutters on a house at Glenmore Park, and we had no issues. After I put the shutters on, it might as well be midnight and as quiet as. Try that, mate. It helped us.
4: But, you know, the other thing is too, Nick, that a person's house is their castle and more of our civil liberties are being impinged upon. Now, I'm not turning into, you know, one of these people that goes, oh, you know, don't trust the government and all that. But, you know, again, going back to what we allow. Again, we allow this and then we allow that. And eventually next thing you know, you've got a data center living next to your house. And it just feels like there's nothing you can do about it.
28: How big are these things, Phil? Do you know?
4: No, I don't know much about them at all. And in fact, if anybody knows, 131873, they're the size of a pod. But I imagine they're probably, do you remember the old power stations that still exist?
28: Oh,
4: you know,
28: the little ones, they're about 2-3 meters
4: by 2 meters. Yeah, a little brick sort of shed thing. I imagine they would be the size of that. I'm not sure.
28: Yeah, as long as they're not Empire State Buildings, mate.
4: But does it make a difference though? I mean, forget the actual size of it. It's the noise that it's making too that's going to cause the problem.
28: Well, that's why I assume that they would provide a stipend so you can at least try and insulate your house from the noise. That makes sense.
4: Yeah, yeah. I mean, I don't know. I got the text from somebody that might know a little bit more about them as well, Jason, and I'll get Aussie Frank to give him a call. But yeah, you know what? The thing is, as I mentioned before, Nick, once they're there, there's no turning back on them.
28: There's no turning back, mate. I love listening to you, Phil. You're a gem in the morning, brother.
4: Oh, bless you, my friend. Thank you so much. That's Nick there. And also, I got a text that came in as well. A couple of texts. In fact, Jason said, I see the Minister for Failure, Chris Bowen, will announce more taxpayers' money handed out for solar panels today. Hopefully someone will ask where these toxic panels will be buried after their use. That says Jason. But again, everything seems to be so short term, doesn't it, as well? It's supposedly preparing for a sustainable future while we're burying these things like these windmills in the ground and they're not sustainable and they don't regenerate. Can't wait. This is Jason that just sent a text through who says, I can't wait until the massive diesel generators fire up at night when our most demanded renewable energy is not available. But again, you know, it's a 24/7 thing, isn't it? Keith, the truckie, said they showed one on A Current Affair. And I'll have to try and get the audio on that too to see exactly how bad they are. And David said, well, if the people in the city have to suck it up, what about the windmills and their humming with the farmers? They have to suck it up as well. That is true. But again, you know, at what stage, you know, when it comes to the impinging, are you able to say, look, enough is enough. You know, I pay taxes. Can't you move it to somewhere else? Brian in Ryde. Morning, mate. What light can you shed on these data centers?
7: No, I was just going to give you an idea how big they are. I'm actually at Eastern Creek now looking at the new one they're building. These data centers are huge.
4: Huge.
7: Yeah. The one in Macquarie Park they just built, probably as big as a 15-story building.
4: That big? Okay, well, that's completely different. It doesn't sound like a pod to me.
7: Oh, no. This one at Eastern Creek, it's probably based over probably 5 acres of industrial land.
4: That's
7: right.
4: Okay, is that one of these pods, though, or is this something completely different?
7: No, this is the main data center, the big ones. He's talking about the humming. This is the big one.
4: And could you hear the noise?
7: Oh, you can hear a little bit when they're going.
4: Yeah.
7: These two aren't functional yet, but yeah, there's some around, but there's a few. You wouldn't know. There's some at Homebush, the smaller ones, but
4: right.
7: These big ones are building the mega data centers. They're massive.
4: Wow, is that right? Appreciate your call. Thank you so much. And also, Philip's on the phone. What can you tell us about these data centers, Philip? Good morning.
8: Hi, good morning. First of all, if you just go to Google and Google data centres in Sydney, you'll be able to see that most of them are actually built in industrial areas, and they've been there for years. There's newer ones, as that guy was just saying, out at Eastern Creek and out in the western suburbs, and they are much larger. But there's, I've been through one in St Leonard's, and I've been inside it, and I can't hear any noise at all.
9: Oh, really?
8: Because if you think about it, they just computers running.
9: Well, see, I'm led to believe it's completely different. I'm led to believe that it's because it's pumping water all the time to keep the computers cooler as well. That's where a lot of the humming comes from too.
8: Well, that's not a hum. That might be a noise of water, but you get that if you're near a creek.
9: Yeah, that's a good point, Philip. I appreciate that. Anybody else can shed any light on this? 131-873.
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4: Good morning, I'm Dusty Fitzpatrick. An arson attack in Melbourne is now being investigated as a possible act of terrorism. In July last year, a Victorian defence manufacturer was vandalised and 3 vehicles set on fire. Victoria's Joint Counter-Terrorism Team is now examining whether the offenders were far-left extremists. They've released new images of the suspects in the hope of identifying those responsible. Australia's largest betting companies have been questioned at a Senate inquiry about allegations of predatory behaviour. Federal politics reporter Nelson Scott.
5: Representatives from Tabcorp and Sportsbet have today appeared before a Senate committee probing the government's reforms to restrict gambling ads. They rejected claims from former NRL player Luke Bateman that the industry lures VIP clients with alcohol, drugs and escorts. Kai Cantwell from Responsible Wagering Australia telling the inquiry they've seen no evidence of these practices.
6: RWA and our members strongly refute these claims.
5: Their testimony comes as Labor lacks the support to pass the bill, with the opposition withholding its position until the inquiry ends, while Greens Senator Sarah Hanson-Young says gambling inducements must first be outlawed.
7: Until we see those loopholes closed, this bill's a dog.
5: The inquiry will hand down its findings later this month. Nelson Scott, Canberra.
4: Widows and divorcees who face losing access to capital gains and negative gearing concessions under a budget overhaul of property taxes will now be protected. A suite of changes have been announced after growing criticism of reforms to try to make housing more affordable for younger Australians. The Treasurer has confirmed key details of planned amendments. Australians are being told to be cautious about betting through offshore trading platforms. The corporate watchdog has released new guidance about the financial risk of using overseas markets to predict the outcome of events. ASIC Commissioner Alan Kirkland says it's hard to recover any losses.
8: There are currently no prediction market operators licensed in Australia. And that means if you're using an offshore prediction market, you won't have access to important protections if something goes wrong.
4: French authorities say 157 migrants have been rescued after a boat they were using to cross the Channel to the UK caught fire. There are no reports of injuries. And 3 lionesses have died of suspected heat stroke at a zoo in Tokyo. Postmortems show they were dehydrated with multiple organ failure. Checking the markets now, the Dow Jones is trading up 693 points. The Nasdaq is up 707 points. One Australian dollar is buying 70.44 US cents.
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4: The Lions are seeking redemption in Friday's AFL clash against Hawthorn. After a 7-game winning streak, Brisbane's ego was bruised by a 78-point loss to Carlton. Midfielder Jared Berry says they're focused on delivering a strong performance.
9: Every game, every moment means a lot. So, yeah, it's important that we just, you know, don't focus on the result. And we actually focus on our processes and, yeah, that's how we play fearless football.
4: A triple boost for the Rabbitohs ahead of their NRL clash with the Eels. Captain Cam Murray and Talis Duncan will return from injury, while David Fifita is back from suspension. Broncos NRLW star Ali Brigginshaw has been given a 3-game ban after a dangerous tackle on Bulldogs playmaker Taylor Presto. In tennis, James Duckworth smashed fellow Aussie Chris O'Connell in straight sets in the first round at the Canada Open. He'll next face top seed Aussie Alex de Minaur. That's the latest news and sport.
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7: Mostly sunny with areas of morning frost. Easterly winds at 15 to 20 kilometres an hour. Heading for a top of 19 on the coast. The same in the west. Further ahead, sunny tomorrow and Friday. Mostly sunny Saturday. Showers increasing Sunday. Right now in the city, 8 degrees, 6 in Lucas Heights, 5 in Terry Hills. It's 4 in Bankstown and in Penrith. Currently just 1 degree in Campbelltown. I'm Dusty Fitzpatrick. More news at 5.30 on your news leader, Sydney's 2GB.
8: Shouldn't have taken the bike this morning. Sounds like it's cold out there. This is a new day. Everything bursting.
0: On 2GB, 4BC and network stations, this is Wake Up Australia with Phil O'Neill.
8: All right, 7 minutes past five, Wednesday morning, getting ready for Sydney's best breakfast on 2GB. Ben Fordham on the way at 5.30 in Brisbane on 4BC. It's Jason Matthews. We're talking about those data centres, and I got an email from Mark in Balmain. Thanks, mate. Here's one in Macquarie Park, the next DCS1 Sydney building, and he's given me the total project size of 18,000 square metres. So big then. The Sydney, or rather the footprint, the building footprint spans 120 metres in length, and the capacity is built to house about 2,800 server racks across 7 data halls. Sounds a little bit like, you know, when they have nuclear power stations. And you go, yeah, it sounds like a great idea, but you wouldn't want one living next door to you. Another email that came in, actually this one's a text. The data centres have cooling air conditioners, Phil, for water, and most have 50 plus, and each one is the size of a 40-foot container. So we're still trying to figure out the difference between the actual big data centres and the pods, because it does seem to be a difference between them. Greg said this on the text. Data center noises are the high multi-story buildings, low frequency 50 hertz hum due to the massive electricity use, backup diesel generators, water pumps, air conditioning, fans on the roof, creating plenty of low frequency noise problems. And that's something that Greg just sent me through on the text there as well. Sharpie's on the line in Catherine Hills. Morning, mate. Thank you so much for holding on. So AI data centres, what can you tell us?
9: Well, morning, Phil. I tell you what, the triple treat is about to happen. Let me just say, Carl Stefanovic, King Kyle and Phil O'Neill. There we go. I've said it. But look,
8: don't tell everybody about my upcoming, podcast. Right. Listen, if I'm going to make $1 million, it's going to be out of human being size fridges like they've got in Japan. That's my idea for a great idea. Anyway, what do you think about data centers?
9: I'll get my people to talk to you people.
8: Yeah, please do.
9: We'll work something really out this time. Yeah, data centers. Look, here's the scoop. Albo, Jimbo and Bobo, we are absolutely being befuddled by these people. We've been run around by rings. I tell you what, there is a data center right now, which is being built at Marsden Park. Now, I won't mention the company, but I can tell you that it is a $3.1 billion, 504 megawatt hyperscale development. That's Sydney's Northwest, which comes under the guise of the Blacktown Council. Now, that one's up in Hollingsworth Road at Marsden Park. That's happening now. 6 four-story buildings featuring a total of 24 data halls. This place is huge.
8: Yeah, sounds it too. Once it's there, it's not going to go anywhere.
9: Phil, a dedicated 720 megawatt substation. This is total 504 megawatts. Now, to give you an idea of 504 megawatts, we're talking it's going to suck power and utilize energy equivalent to roughly 140,000 homes. Now, hold on to your hats for that one, because right now at Eastern Creek, that same company is building 3, which will have 1 gigabyte of power. It's going to suck 1 gigabyte of power, which is double what the Marsden Park setup is going to do. So, Phil, we're talking about 4 or 5 data centers that are almost finished.
8: Wow.
9: They're almost finished, and these are going to suck as much power as 500,000 homes.
8: Yeah, and of course, let's not forget the amount of water, too, that they use. And I spoke to the expert before, and the problem with using seawater, I think, is because it's corrosive, although some countries have managed to do this. So, you know, the amount of water that it's going to take to keep these things going.
9: Exactly, and 24/7. Look, the one at Eastern Creek, I did an aerial because I'm a bit of a chopper guy, and we did an aerial around it. The area is not a problem. We had a look at it, and it's got 14 generators, Phil, the size of 14 diesel generators.
8: Right, great.
9: They're the size of probably a 3-bedroom house. And there's 14 around the site, and It's ginormous, and they're all like the money. It's all stainless steel. These exhaust pipes that come out of these diesel exhaust pipes that come out of these generators. They're nearly the size of a mini.
8: Is that right? Wow.
9: Yes, they're huge, Phil. They're absolutely huge. And this has all been done, and we don't know about it. Don't tell anyone
8: until it's there. Well, that's what I said. Once it's there, you can't move it.
9: We can't get rid of it. And still, there's 6 cranes right now in Erskine Park and Eastern Creek. There's 6 cranes that would build buildings in Circular Quay. They're enormous cranes. They're huge. They're probably 150-meter cranes, like 500-footers. They're 500-foot cranes, which means they can lift up to 100 tons right across the whole area that's being built. So it's swing, we're going to bring. That's what's happening.
8: It's crazy, isn't it, when you think about it? And again, you know, all of a sudden you notice it, and by then it's too late. Hey, Sharpie, appreciate that, mate. Thanks so much for calling through. And Ken's in Annandale as well. Morning, Ken.
10: Morning, mate. How you going?
8: Good, buddy. What can you tell us about the data centres?
10: Well, if anybody driving in and out of Sydney from the Anzac Bridge. When you're coming out of the city, just before you get to the corner on the overpass at Darling Harbour there, there's a big brown one of these data
8: centers. I know what one you're talking about. I've wondered what that was. I thought that was a mobile phone tower.
10: It's a data center, mate.
8: Is that right?
10: Yeah, it's a data center, and it goes all the way up there, but up the back of the old Paddy's Markets there.
8: Yeah.
10: But Phil, what I want to know is nobody's talking, like, these things suck energy and use heat, right? So they need water. What's going to happen when we get into drought situation?
8: Well, that's my point. You know, we live in a country that we have issues with drought and the amount of water these things use. But again, I wonder why, if they've built them to be so sort of innocuous that you don't really notice them. And when you do, you don't pay any attention because they're not built to stand out, are they?
10: Well, you know what? I thought about the water thing all the time. Well, who's going to have priority over the water when we're in drought? You know what I think they should do? They should make them use the desalination center and pay for it.
8: Well, maybe that's an option, but only if people jump up and down. Hey, appreciate your call, Ken. Thank you so much. And Peter's in Castle Hill. Morning, mate.
11: Good morning, Phil. How are you?
8: Good, buddy. What can you tell us?
11: Do not call me buddy.
8: Is mate okay?
11: Yeah. Sure, we are mates. Okay. So, sorry, Phil, to be honest, it's just annoying. Your friend there, the NIMBY friend, there will always be NIMBYism, especially in this country, but data centres are sustainable and they represent a massive investment for New South Wales and for Australia.
8: Well, I'm happy to hear another alternative opinion, too.
11: If you can just let me finish. Sure. And I'll be concise. Australia needs 400 data centres by 2030. The investment is crucial and critical. We are a first world nation with a sophisticated first world grid that cannot be powered by Chinese wind and solar. That's what the greenwashed cop junket types like Chris Net Zero Bowen, that's why they're trying to stop data centre investment, is because it needs coal.
8: But people have the right to ask the questions about this, Peter, as well, and to wonder what's going on.
11: It's a democracy, especially
8: if it's in their neighbourhood.
11: Of course, and that's why you get NIMBYism. But Australia needs to wake up to itself, and obviously we'll do that at the next election and get rid of the worst government we've ever had, the most incompetent government we've ever had, who have wrecked and trashed this country's field.
8: But
11: have a great day.
8: Is it too? Thank you, Peter. There he goes. I can't call him buddy either. But would that be an election, an election issue? No, because you don't point attention or bring attention to it. Incidentally, I just had a look at the AI generators. These centers generate continuous noise levels ranging from 45 to 90 plus decibels. So I had to Google that on my phone to find out what the equivalent is of 90 plus decibels. And you've got gas powered lawnmower, kitchen blender, hairdryer, motorcycle, subway train. And then if you move up to 100 dBs, you've got a hand drill and a live concert, 110 for the concert. Doesn't say who's in concert. Maybe if it was Coldplay, it'd be all right. And 120 dBs for an ambulance siren. So there's not much difference really between 90 and 120. And if you've got something the equivalent, again, of an ambulance siren going off at 2 or 3 o'clock in the morning continuously, then there's an issue. John is in Penrith. Hello, mate.
12: G'day, mate. How are you?
8: Good. What can you tell us?
12: Look, I'm over at Orchard Hills, and we've got a rezoning happening there, and we're being told that infrastructure is a big problem. So there's, you know, a lack of water and power. So I really think that these databases have got a big... it's contributing to that problem.
8: Yeah, I think you're absolutely right too. John, I appreciate your call, mate. 17 parts by.
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8: 5:21. Shane says, Phil, how does something sound like it's cold out there? Well, when you say the temperature, to me it sounds like it's cold out there, especially if you're on a motorbike going home. Michael says, people get noisy windmills, city people get data centres. The data centres don't help net zero too. We're learning a lot, thanks Michael, we're learning a lot about data centres this morning, aren't we? And this one from Matt, the data centres have 80,000 litre diesel tanks and the data centre has 20 tanks. So there you go. Again, the more we learn. Sarah said, oh, for the old days of the Encyclopedia Britannica door-to-door salespeople. Well, would they have mentioned the data centers back in those days, in the days of yore? And by the way, how much paper did they use on those encyclopedias too? Phil, this is from Greg. A 3 dB increase in noise level represents a doubling of noise volume to the ears. And also another one here from Gary. I got your text as well. Obviously, you know, I can't read that out. Mitch said, where's the water coming from? And what are you going to do when there's no water? When there's a heat wave and the grid is totally under pressure, what are you going to do then? It's, again, a good point too. Dominica said, I've just woken up. What do data centers do? Very bad things. Just take our word for it, Dominica. Alexandra says, hey, Peter, go back to bed. Yeah, a couple of people said Peter was a little bit rude. I don't mind. I just know I can't call him buddy. I wonder if I can call him dude. Or might he say, don't call me dude. Steve at Paris says, Phil, hope you brought the thermals and the full face. It's chilly this morning, 2 degrees in Minto. Well, that sounds cold to me, and no, I didn't. Hello, Jimmy, how are you? Thank you for your text, and Michael as well. And this one that came in from Andrew, seawater works for cooling with a heat exchanger. No salt water in cooling systems. Seawater cools via a heat exchanger. So, again, my issue was how much corrosion would it actually get? Brett Newcastle says, interesting info from the caller. Read data centres. New South Wales typically has a power generation deficit of 500 MWs, which I presume is megawatts. This is unplanned madness. Well, the more I learn, the more I learn about this too, and that we haven't really talked about this, and maybe we should have. And also somebody else says, Andrew, this is, why are motorcycles not counted in the census? I'm feeling left out. We've got to talk about the census tomorrow. My issue is, first and foremost, I'm lazy. And the last, there's two things that I hate. One, meetings. Two, paperwork. And in fact, they're equal number one.
20: And the idea of coming home from work and filling in the census, I know it's important. I know it's going to take 30 minutes, but I'm going to do it through gritted teeth. I know that's what you get living in a democracy. And I really think it's important to find out how many people flush their toilet on a Tuesday night. This is information we need to know. But all I can say is I'm going to do that, and I'm going to be just, you know, I'll actually go, where's the question about the bloody, the data centres?
21: And now on Wake Up Australia, a finance update.
20: All right, here we go. ASX 200 index jumped 126.50 points or 1.4% to 9145.80 on Tuesday. I know I'm reading these finance reports like I'm trying to tell you how a data center works, but anyway, you get the gist. Currently, one Australian dollar buys 70 US cents and 52 British pence. All right, we're getting ready for Sydney's Best Breakfast on the way with Ben Fordham on 2GB. Jason Matthews coming up on 4BC for breakfast as well. Phil, I find motorbikes are too noisy, especially the Indians. Yeah, but don't forget, Steve, loud pipes saves lives. People get complaining around my building about the loud pipes. I say, well, lucky you don't live next to a data center. How do we know that Peter was going to get onto the Albanese government? We should put Peter in the human fridge for an hour. Well, yeah, but don't forget he's going to... how much should I charge for this new franchise, this thing I'm going to be doing, which they're doing in Japan, the human fridge? $20 for 15 minutes? Sounds reasonable to me. 525.
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23: Buddy, and late finishing roadworks in the city have closed a couple of southbound lanes of Sussex Street at Bathurst Street. That's pretty much outside the Crown Plaza. Across the harbour, it's all happy trails. Now, if there are any other traffic nerds paying attention, Google Maps is wrong. I know. Warringah Freeway, definitely open. Eastern Distributor, Western Distributor, they're nice and clear. I like the M5, I like the M4. In fact, I like all of the motorways. I'm Steve Carline, on your traffic leader, 2GB.
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20: Hey, Brad and Dara. He says, I disagree with Buddy's point of view. You can't call him Buddy because he didn't like that. But I don't know if we can call him Dude. Hello, Todd. How are you? Phil, the cooling for the data centres is quite simple. The government needs to capture stormwater. And one more as well that came in from Nathan, who says that the centres are everywhere. I work among them and you wouldn't even know they're there because they don't make very much noise. Well, we've got so many different stories about that. Let's talk about it more later on. I'll be back here at midnight. Get ready for Ben Fordham in Sydney. 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
2: Good morning, I'm Josh Bryant. Global oil prices have dropped below $80 a barrel as US officials suggest a deal to reopen the Strait of Hormuz could be reached within days. The price of Brent crude was down 5% after US Secretary of State Marco Rubio said progress has been made in discussions with Iran and Oman. US Treasury Secretary Scott Bessent also expressing confidence that shipping could return to normal as early as later this week.
3: We are in talks with the Iranians, and I think there is a chance we may have a deal today or tomorrow to open the strait and move towards a more normalized position in this conflict.
2: The Treasurer has revealed details of changes to address what's been called a widow's tax in the federal government's budget changes. The planned amendments are designed to address fears that widows and divorcees would face losing capital gains and negative gearing concessions if they acquired existing property. A man has been charged over a crash outside a school in Sydney's north. Police have been told an unknown man got into the car at East Killara and struck the vehicle's owner while trying to drive off. Members of the public detained the driver until police arrived, the 39-year-old now facing multiple charges. An arson attack in Melbourne is now being investigated as a possible act of far-left terrorism. In July last year, a Victorian defence manufacturer was vandalised. Three vehicles were set on fire. Victoria's joint counter-terrorism team is now examining the incident. An Australian first study of twins is investigating why people respond differently to diseases and treatments. 100 identical and non-identical twins are being sought by the Snow Centre for the research project. Researcher Jason Thaydin says they'll be studied using a model to track how immune cells are behaving.
5: So we're interested in involving people who have twins and would be interested in giving some blood for this research.
2: Despite the current property downturn, data shows a home in Sydney is selling for an average profit of $740,000. Domain figures show 97.4% of homeowners made a profit when selling their house so far this year, which is down slightly on 2025 figures. Also making news, Ukraine has released a video it says shows a Russian drone hunting down and injuring a street vendor, and three lionesses have died of suspected heatstroke at a zoo in Tokyo. In finance, the Dow Jones up 1,005 points, the Nasdaq up 719. One Australian dollar is buying 70.4 US cents.
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6: Good morning. Cowboys coach Todd Payton has resisted making huge changes to his side for tomorrow night's battle with the Titans despite last week's 70-point drubbing. Griffin Neem is back from suspension. Jeremiah Nane out with a hamstring injury, while fellow back rower John Bateman is in the reserves as he needs a return return from his own hamstring issue. In NRLW, Broncos veteran Ali Brigginshaw has been handed a three-match ban by the judiciary for a dangerous throw on the Bulldogs' Taylor Preston. It's the third longest ban in the competition's history. In AFL, Melbourne defender Tom McDonald will retire at the end of the season following a 16-year career in red and blue. The Demon was a member of the 2021 Premiership side during his 256 games. And the UFC lost $42.5 million on its Freedom 250 event held at the White House. That's sport. I'm Mike Pearsall.
2: That's the latest news and sport.
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23: Having a really good look at the cameras on the M1 to and from the Central Coast, traffic's fine, but even the traffic looks cold. Great Western Highway clear everywhere east of Mount Victoria. Katoomba, hello, minus one. Prince's Highway between Wollongong and Waterfalls doing quite nicely. And up from the Southern Highlands, can't see any traffic at this early stage with the Hume Motorway. We've got late finishing roadworks in town. Two southbound lanes of Sussex Street are closed. I'm Steve Carline on 2GB.

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3: 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Mostly sunny throughout the day, westerly winds, a top of 19 degrees on the coast and in the west. Sunshine again tomorrow, mostly sunny Friday, clear skies for Saturday, cloudy with showers Sunday, clearing again by Monday and Tuesday. Right now, 8 degrees in town, humidity 62%. It's 4 degrees at Bankstown, Gosford and Penrith, 2 at Campbelltown, 5 at Terry Hills. I'm Josh Bryant. 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

0: It's Wednesday, August 5. You're with Ben Fordham on 2GB, Sydney's best breakfast. The 5:30 Club is open for business, one of our favourite parts of the day. Wherever you're listening around Australia or indeed around the world, we'd love you to join us. So settle on in and we can hopefully give you some tickets today to the 2026 Sydney Comedy Review, starring Vince Sorrenti, Mary Custis as Effie, Heath Franklin as Chopper, the Wharf Review stars Jonathan Biggins and Phil Scott. It's going to be a ripper of a night, presented by 2GB at the State Theatre on December 29.
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0: Now, this is interesting. An arson incident is now being investigated as an act of terrorism. Police have confirmed they're examining an attack carried out on an Aussie defence manufacturer, Lovett Technologies, which makes parts for fighter jets used by Israel, was targeted last year. Masked intruders vandalised the Melbourne business and set multiple cars alight. Police are now probing if far-left extremists were responsible. It's understood the attack has been linked to a video posted online warning the company to stop arming Israel or else. In the footage, a distorted voice criticised the Australian government policy on Israel. They also made direct threats to the manufacturing business. Australian Federal Police are closing in on who they believe is responsible. Superintendent Anthony Hall says we clearly have some information about these alleged offenders. At any time we could be knocking on their door and we'll update people as we go. It comes as a man found with notebooks containing horrific fantasies of extreme violence is to be released from custody. The 21-year-old came to the attention of police in 2024. The FBI notified Victorian police about a suspicious post he made online. The young man allegedly said, "They don't know they're all going to die for bullying me and ignoring me. This is the day I take my revenge." In a raid on his home, officers located 500 rounds of ammunition, chemicals for explosives and diaries. It's understood the diaries contain research and plans for homemade explosives. They also contained references to planning and preparation for what appears to be a school shooting. The young man has been in custody for 667 days. He's pleaded guilty to two charges of possessing an explosive substance without excuse, and the 21-year-old has now been released. Judge Douglas Trapnell says he's already spent too long in prison and he won't face any further penalties.
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0: Andrew Hastie has declared he's open to an informal alliance with One Nation. And we can hear Pauline Hanson right now saying under her breath, "Is that right, Andrew?" The Liberal MP says he wishes to receive One Nation preferences at the next election. This is despite his previous remarks to never bend a knee to Pauline Hanson. The change of tune comes as One Nation is expected to run a candidate in Mr. Hastie's electorate of Canning. He's told News 24, "I've always enjoyed preference flows from One Nation and that has not changed. The question is, do I want to go into a formal partnership with them? And the answer to that is no." The comments come as Deputy Opposition Leader Jane Hume rules out an official alliance. She's told the Today Show, "Never under my watch will there be a coalition between us and One Nation. Preferences are always a discussion that occurs just before an election. Once we know who the candidates are and what the policies are, we will deal with it." Don't you love it? The message is we want nothing to do with these terrible people, but on election day, we would love to cuddle up and swap preferences.
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0: Are you ready for census night? It's nearly here. We're less than a week away from the official night where it's compulsory for all Australian households to fill out the census form. And we're keen to do it already. More than a million people have already done it. More than 400,000 forms have come in New South Wales. And that's the highest result so far in the country. The Bureau of Statistics says we're reminding everyone that you can complete your census early if you know where you'll be on census night. It's about making it as easy as possible for every Australian to participate and ensure that every voice is counted. It is a legal requirement for every household in Australia to fill out the census on Tuesday, August 11. So that'll be happening next week. Today, it is August 5. And on this day, a classic came down under. This is your only hint.

0: What was the classic that came down under? If you think you know the answer, you can send it through on the text line 0460 873 873. And the answer's coming up on this day. Sunny in Sydney with light winds, morning frost in the west, 62% humidity, right now 8 degrees on the coast, 3 in Sydney's west, a top of 19. The sun will be up at 6:45. And looking ahead, sunny on Thursday and mostly sunny on Friday. This is Ben Fordham on 2GB. Josh Bryant's on the news desk. Spiro Christopoulos is here with all the sport. And Steve Carline is watching the roads.
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2: G'day there, Ben. Now, I'm not awake enough to work this out, but Military Road, Mossman, crews have spotted a traffic sign and tree down at Bardwell Road. Then about 400 metres up, just before Spit Road, apparently a truck and two car accident. Late finishing roadworks in the city have closed a couple of southbound lanes of Sussex Street. We've got a truck breakdown on the Hume Motorway at Campbelltown. That's west at Norellan Road on-ramp and at Catherine Field. B double breakdown on Camden Valley Way. I'm Steve Carline on 2GB.
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0: 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Now, on Friday, we're due to be talking to Don McLean. Sorry.

0: There's only one problem. We have not organised the interview. And I'm used to being in control. When my team's organising an interview, we know the interview is going to go ahead. This time, Phil O'Neill has organised the interview, which has got me slightly worried. Nothing against you, Phil. Good morning to you, Phil.
1: Right, okay. Ye of little faith.
0: Well, I'm just not used to it. I'm used to one of the members of the 2GB breakfast team organising interviews.
1: Well, this is how you know it's going to happen, because I'm in charge.
0: Why do you feel so confident that he's going to show up?
1: Well,
0: because I promoted this heavily, that Don McLean, the man who created American Pie, Vincent, so many other great tunes.
1: Oh, terrific song. Sorry,
0: he's going to be here Friday.
1: Yeah.
0: Do you know him, or what's the story?
1: Yeah, we go back.
0: You're holding cards close to your chest. Don't embarrass me.
1: No, mate, no. Trust me. I've got connections.
0: Right.
1: And you said to me about 6 months ago, gee, I had a great interview with Don McLean. And I said, well, would you like me to get you another interview? Mm. And I thought you'd forgotten about it.
0: No.
1: And then Spiro got on the case, as he does, and he says, Ben wants his Don McLean interview. And I said, don't worry, I'll come through for you. So I'm...
0: Friday.
1: Well, I'm 94.75%.
0: Oh.
1: Well, you've made me worried about it. I came in here, Roger barked at me.
0: Yeah, Roger, know. The dog's in here again.
1: And I thought, oh, okay, this is not a good start.
0: Well, can you do me a favor? Can you get on to Don and just double check his diary and make sure that he's going to be
1: absolutely.
0: Here Friday morning?
1: Yeah, absolutely. I'll give him a call on the way home.
0: Thank you so much,
1: and
0: mate.
1: And I'll say, yeah, Don, Ben.
0: Friday.
1: Yeah. Friday, this Friday.
0: In the diary.
1: This Friday.
0: Set a reminder.
1: Right.
0: Alarm clock.
1: I thought it was next Friday.
0: No, this Friday. Thank you.
1: Okay, all right.
0: Talk to you soon. There's Thanks, Phil man. O'Neill, and hopefully this man will be with us on Friday.

Yeah, looking forward to catching up with Don McLean allegedly on Friday, and we want to talk to him about American Pie and also the day the music died. Last time we spoke to him about how he wrote the song, but this time I'm keen to hear from him about the three rock stars who died on that plane crash in 1959. What he calls the day the music died. There was Buddy Holly.

0: And the youngest man on that plane was Richie Valens. You see, I want to talk to Don McLean about those three. We spoke about the songwriting process last time, but I want to hear about Buddy Holly and the Big Bopper and Richie Valens. He was just taking off as a star. I remember seeing that movie, La Bamba, years ago. Have you seen that? Boy, it was sad. So anyway, Friday morning, apparently, Don McLean will be joining us on Sydney's Best Breakfast. You're listening to Ben Fordham on 2GB. Min says, morning, Ben, you're Sydney's Best Breakfast show, right? So what would be Sydney's best breakfast? Just so I know next time I need a best breakfast. Well, Min, our listeners will be able to vote on that one. You can have your say on Sydney's best breakfast in terms of food, 131873.
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2: Ben, just as you've crossed to me, Cruz was talking about a truck and car crash on the Cumberland Highway on-ramp to the M4. Now, Military Road, Mossman, we've got two incidents eastbound. We don't know if they're related. Cars punched into a few parked vehicles at Spit Junction, and about 400 metres before there, Bardwell Road, lane one is closed with a tree and street sign down. Single vehicle accident at Macquarie Park, south on Lane Cove Road near Talavera Road, and at Smithfield, traffic lights playing up, Polding and Maud Streets.
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1: Alvaro, happy birthday. Hi, Ben. I listen to you every morning. Today's my 57th birthday. Can you please wish me a happy birthday?

0: Alvaro, happy birthday to you, 57 today. Min says, if you're Sydney's best breakfast radio-wise, what is Sydney's best breakfast food-wise? Dave, hi.
1: Benny, how you going, mate?
0: I'm good, Dave. How are you?
1: Good, thanks. It's got to be a Macca's breakfast, doesn't it?
0: Oh, how good's a Macca's brekkie?
1: Sausage and egg, bacon and egg, two hash browns, medium orange juice, get in my belly.
0: And when you say the two hash browns, do you put one of them on the McMuffin or you just have them on their own?
1: You have them after you have your muffins.
0: I'm just a sausage McMuffin. I don't really need the egg on it. They're just the sausage McMuffin with the hash brown.
1: Okay, simple man.
0: And what about, I'm not a simple man, thanks very much. And what about a chocolate thick shake?
1: Oh, yeah. The thing I hate is like, well, I love the thick shakes, but then I'm like, I need a drink as well. You got to get a drink, a thick shake. So then you've got like two cups in front of you and you're like, what sort of side am I getting to where it's like, geez, look at that guy. You know what I mean?
0: We better get some Macca's vouchers back on the prize list here, Dave, for moments like this when you call in.
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0: A drug scandal involving a Sydney Kings star. Spiro, good morning.
3: Morning, Ben. Xavier Cooks from the Sydney Kings has been forced to apologise to teammates and fans after serving a one-month suspension for a positive test to cannabis. Now, he's one of the league's highest paid players, a three-time champion, but Basketball Australia banned him after an in-competition doping control test, and he's been given the appropriate well-being and educational support that he needs from the club. Unclear whether he'll cop any further punishment from the Sydney Kings, but it's worth noting it's the second time that he's been suspended for taking an illegal substance. He did return an adverse analytical finding for cocaine and served a one-month ban for that a couple of years ago, keeping him sidelined from the Kings' finals campaign. So Xavier Cooks involved in another drug scandal, a one-month ban for a positive test to cannabis.
0: Listen to this one. Hey, Benny, I like the sausage McMuffin with a hash brown, mustard and ketchup on it. The best one, mate. You must try it. You won't regret it. Mustard with the sausage McMuffin. Let me just consider that for a while. Rugby league, Spiro?
3: We're on the home stretch, Ben. Five regular season rounds remaining before the finals. The teams are in for round 23 of the competition. The Rabbitohs get a huge shot in the arm this weekend. They welcome back their captain, Cameron Murray, and their star player, Talis Duncan. They both make their returns from injury, while their new recruit, David Fifita, has been named after serving a two-match

0: Oh, it's 6 o'clock. Here's Josh Bryant.
1: 2GB, celebrating 100 years.
2: It's 6 o'clock. Good morning. I'm Josh Bryant. Global oil prices have dropped to a three-week low after comments from US officials sparked fresh hopes of a deal to reopen the Strait of Hormuz. The price of Brent crude dipped 5%, slipping below $80 a barrel. United States Secretary of State Marco Rubio says there's no agreement yet, but one could be reached before the end of the week.
3: I think that there's a conversation and a negotiation that we are involved in between Oman and Iran on how more ships can be able to go through there safely in the short term as we move towards these longer term talks about denuclearization.
2: The federal government has unveiled changes to address what was described as a widow's tax in its budget changes. Jamel Wells has the details.
4: The government's trying to close an unintended consequence of its tax overhaul that meant widowers, divorcees and domestic violence victims could face less favourable tax treatment on investment properties previously shared with a partner. Under draft legislation, people who inherit an ownership stake in an investment property from a spouse will keep the negative gearing treatment. The change follows complaints led by Senator David Pocock about a flaw in Labor's budget decision to restrict negative gearing to new homes. The public has 2 weeks to give feedback on the draft legislation.
2: A man is due to face court accused of stealing a teacher's car before hitting him with it outside a school in Sydney's north. The 39-year-old accused was arrested at the scene in East Killara after members of the public performed a citizen's arrest. Australia's peak medical body is warning without better public health policy, the state's hospitals will fail to meet demand. A surge in emergency department admissions has prompted the state government to ask people to avoid going to hospital unless it is urgent. The AMA's Dr. Fred Betros says telling patients to stay away is not a sustainable health strategy.
5: So for the coming years and decades, if we don't change this, this will happen every year. And you know, patients suffer from that because they can't get into hospital.
2: NAPLAN results across New South Wales have remained broadly stable in 2026 when compared with recent years. Students in the state outscored the national average in every year level and subject. Also making news, federal police are now investigating an arson attack in Melbourne as a possible act of terrorism by far-left extremists, and Jetstar passengers will be allowed just one carry-on item on flights from February. The airline will also start charging for priority access to overhead storage. In finance, the Dow Jones up at just over 1,000 points. The Nasdaq also up. One Aussie dollar buying 70.4 US cents.
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6: Isaac Tungwall will return to the starting side for the Panthers in their battle with the Warriors on Friday night. Young gun centre Casey McLean will miss the top three battle in Auckland with a hand injury. Blaise Talungi returns to the bench after a week in New South Wales Cup. Giants captain Toby Green is on track to return from a thigh injury in Sunday's must-win AFL clash with the Suns. GWS is walking the tightrope in its bid to qualify for the inaugural wildcard weekend. Veteran Stephen Cornelio telling Sports Today Green will make a huge difference.
7: He's our captain and leader, and so he brings a leadership, the hardness to the ball and contest, and he's just a genuine threat and superstar of the competition.
6: And St Kilda's giving defender Jack Silvani every chance to play against Carlton on Sunday night despite a shoulder injury. That's Sport. I'm Mike Pearsall.
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1: At Macquarie Park, Lane Cove Road has lost two of three southbound lanes because of a crash at Talavera Road. In town, late finishing roadworks have closed two southbound lanes of Sussex Street. M4 at Wentworthville, a truck and motorcycle accident pointing east at the on-ramp from the Cumberland Highway. And at Campbelltown, trucks broken down at the Hume Motorway on-ramp from Narellan Road. And a V double breakdown at Catherine Field has knocked out a southbound lane of Camden Valley Way. I'm Steve Carline on 2GB. Bye.

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5: Heading for a mostly sunny day, westerly winds, a top of 19 on the coast and in the west. Sunshine again tomorrow, a mostly sunny day for Friday. Clear skies Saturday as well, but cloudy with showers Sunday, then clearing again Monday, Tuesday. Right now, 8 degrees in town, humidity 66%. 3 degrees at Bankstown, 1 at Campbelltown, 4 at Penrith, 5 at Terry Hills. I'm Josh Bryant. 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
6: Congratulations, Shannon. 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And they are going to send you $100, Shannon, because you were first in with the correct answer. And it is coming up on this day. The best place for breakfast is the Flemington markets, according to Michael. Manoush, Chinese food, Asian chefs with massive woks. They can make you anything. In fact, I'm going there now to get chicken fried rice. Yum, says Michael. Baronier Bakery in Woolaware Road, Baronier. According to Chris, all the food is good. Try the deluxe omelette. Levy's been spotted there. Gary says a sausage and bacon McMuffin with the Big Mac sauce is brilliant. What about all these people who go to Macca's and then say, oh, look, can you get the sauce off the Big Mac and can you put it on the burger with the whatever? Anyway, I suppose they'll make it for you. You may as well ask. Gary, thank you very much for your contribution. Now, this is interesting. It comes from a tradie by the name of David. I'm an electrician based in New South Wales. I want to bring you a story with a paper trail. The state government knew about crippling trade licence delays years ago. They downplayed the problem and it's now gotten worse. Due to an admin issue, I've had to reapply for my New South Wales electrical licence. I've now been waiting 13 weeks and I'm still in the queue. In that same window of time, I've had my licences approved in Victoria and Queensland. Each of them were processed under 2 weeks. The New South Wales Building Commission's website lists that the estimated processing time for a specialist electrical licence is 14 weeks and 15 weeks for a general building licence. This is a housing story, not just a tradie story, David writes. Every week a licensed electrician sits in a New South Wales queue instead of being on a job site is a week the housing target falls further behind. What a cracker of a note. David Graham, the New South Wales electrician, is on the line. G'day, David.
7: Good morning, Ben.
6: So 13 weeks is the average wait time?
7: It is. It is. It's a fundamental flaw that, in my opinion, you know, New South Wales should be attracting the best, not electricians, but best tradies, you know, plumbers, gyprockers, builders, you name it, any licensed trade. And all of a sudden, you know, if you're thinking you're going to move from interstate to another state, you know, New South Wales, Victoria, Queensland, you name it, why would someone wait in queue 13, 14, 15 weeks and sit there jobless or unemployed because they can't do their trade that they want, that they're licensed or trained to do in other states?
6: You'd be better off just working in Queensland or Victoria.
7: You would. It would, you know. And we talk about the housing crisis and not enough, you know, houses and not even houses, you know, apartments, other, you know, infrastructure that needs to be built around houses, like I think houses is the tip of it. You think about that and then how they say, well, we have this problem. It's like, we'll actually look at the problem, and the problem is underpinned by things like this. Like, this is not the only problem. And, you know, when you actually look at this problem, this is not a new problem. It's been growing and growing and growing.
6: It must be painful when you look at the opportunities missed while you're sitting there waiting in a queue.
7: It is, you know, and I have employees as well that work for me, and they've been waiting longer. I've got some employees waiting up to 20 weeks, and then when they've ring the building commissioner, they say a blanket response is, well, we haven't even looked at it yet, so we'll let you know.
6: When we discussed this about a year or so ago, we found out that all sorts of trades were in the same boat, waiting weeks and months to get approval.
7: Exactly. You know, and that's the thing, you know, you think, oh, electricians must just be a small portion. You think, well, yeah, yes, but as if you look broader, the actual problem is not just electricians, but it's every trade. You know, it's like I said, builders, plumbers, gyprockers, waterproofers, everything that goes into, you know, roads, tunnels, houses, apartments. It's all systemic because we don't have enough trades. And why do we not have enough trades is because we don't let them be trades. That's the problem, Ben.
6: And David, we need to be remembering this call next time we hear a politician talking about trying to meet our housing targets, because as you so eloquently write, every week a licensed electrician sits in a New South Wales queue instead of being on a job site is a week the housing target falls further behind.
7: Correct. You know, and the thing is when you actually look up, well, I looked up, you know, prior parliament sittings, and you look at, you know, even Mark Latham brought this up about 6 years ago, 8 years ago, and then the same thing happened again. Well, where are the targets? And the targets are sitting at like 8 weeks, and that was a joke at the time. And now we've over doubled that in some cases. And the problem, there was reform that was introduced in Parliament to eliminate red tape through the Building Commissioner. But what's apparently happened is the Building Commissioner has introduced more red tape in New South Wales.
6: Let us get on to Service New South Wales and we'll find out what's going on. Good on you for blowing the whistle.
7: Thank you. Good to hear.
6: We'll stay in touch. There's David Graham, a New South Wales Sparky, waiting 14 weeks for his licence. And for builders, up to 15 weeks. Are you also stuck in the queue?
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6: Coming up this morning, it looks like Anthony Albanese is getting serious about cutting migration, because visa applications from migrant workers already in Australia will be prioritised ahead of overseas skilled workers. This is a very quiet change that's happened behind the scenes in Canberra, and issuing visas to workers already here will keep net numbers lower because those people are already counted in Australia's population. So this is not something that'll play well in Tony Burke's own electorate, because it might be perceived as anti-migration. But visa applications from migrant workers already here will now go ahead in the queue of overseas skilled workers. And this will bring the overall migration numbers down. More on that this morning. I'll also tell you about Misha Saul, an Aussie entrepreneur, who says no nation's ever been dealt better cards than Australia, yet we're failing. Something is rotten in the state of Australia. We're on track for the grind into obscurity. We'll have no one else to blame but ourselves, and we will not be able to say we did not know. Not once in a generation has our federal political class offered a pro-growth vision. So it's quite a takedown from Misha Saul, who's the co-founder of Dragonfly, a firm that buys service businesses and uses AI to improve them. And there's also a slap coming from Alex Sanchez today, a former advisor to Anthony Albanese. Wait until you hear what he's had to say about how things are tracking at the moment in Canberra. That's coming up this morning on Sydney's Best Breakfast. I mentioned that Phil O'Neill has organised Don McLean to join us on Friday, and we want to hear about the day the music died, that plane crash in 1959 where Buddy Holly, the Big Bopper, and Richie Valens passed away, and the plane should never have been in the sky that night. On the text line, someone says Waylon Jennings was meant to be on the plane too.

0: around.
1: Yeah, Waylon Jennings gave up his seat to the Big Bopper because the Big Bopper had the flu and was struggling to fit into the freezing cramped tour bus. So Waylon Jennings didn't get on the plane. The Big Bopper did. Richie Valens did and Buddy Holly did. And the pilot was only 21. The plane crashed shortly after takeoff and three young rock stars were killed. Don McLean called it the day the music died. We'll catch up with Don on Friday.
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3: Lane Cove Road at Macquarie Park is restricted to a single lane heading south because of a crash at Talavera Road. M4 at Wentworthville. We have a truck and motorcycle accident. That's east at the on-ramp from Cumberland Highway. The rider is about to be taken away to hospital. At Campbelltown, truck breakdown on the Hume Motorway on-ramp from Norellan Road, and a B double breakdown at Catherine Fields, taking out a southbound lane of Camden Valley Way just after Raby Road. I'm Steve Carline with live and local traffic on 2GB.
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1: 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Just on people waiting for trade licences. Ron is on the line. Hello, Ron.
10: Hey, Ben. How are you?
1: Good. How long have you been waiting?
10: It was nearly 9 months.
1: For what?
10: Electrical license. Just a supervisor's license.
1: 9 months?
10: That's right, yeah.
1: Have you got it yet?
10: Yeah, I got it in March, but I passed all my capstone and all my tests in August of last year, and it was March this year that I finally got it.
1: You can only imagine all the opportunities missed over those 9 months. Ron, thank you. If you've got other experiences like Ron and Dave, make sure you yell out the number 131873. 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
1: A senior military officer has sent an email to American troops asking for creative and unconventional ways to punish Iran. This sounds interesting. Harley Carnes, good morning.
11: Yeah, I mean, the Pentagon, as the saying goes, needs a few good ideas in this case. For how to get through to Iran, how to punish Iran, how to pressure Iran to surrender, essentially, including the troops. In other words, they put out this message, and they're asking for help from wherever they get it. They want to look at ideas. It's sort of like the ideas box at a good corporation, a good company that actually wants to hear your opinion, and that's what the Pentagon's doing. They send out emails to military analysts of all sorts, a lot of them. And they say they don't care what their rank is. So if you are someone with a good idea and you are of low rank, they still want to hear from you. President Trump, here's what's happening. Trump is clearly doing everything he can to try to avoid the kind of devastation that's available to him. I mean, what most people think, most of the analysts so far think is going to have to happen is boots on the ground. And that's what he's trying to avoid. He does not want to do that. He said he won't get American troops into stupid wars that go forever. So, first of all, he got to decide this is not a stupid war. And number two, he's got to be sure it's not going to go on forever. By forever, they mean many years, as we saw in Iraq and Afghanistan. So the enriched uranium storage facilities, Targ Island and Pickaxe Mountain, clearly have to be on the target list. Pickaxe Mountain is a big, big deal because there's no telling what all is hidden deep in that mountain, and deep in that mountain is the operative term. So they're probably going to have to send in troops to go, you know, destroy it, get into those facilities and either take what's in there or destroy what's in there.
1: Yeah, it feels like an old-school Mexican standoff, Harley, between the U.S. and Iran, and concert goers have been given a massive surprise. What's this story?
11: Wow, this is unusual, and it's a record. The Zac Brown Band. I'm a big fan. I wish I was in Boston last night at the concert. The Zac Brown Band is giving away the biggest giveaway in history, about $40 million worth of free cruises. All of the people who were at the concert last night, which I guess was 16, 17,000 or more, maybe even more than that, he said, we're going to give two tickets to every person here in Fenway Park.
1: Wow.
11: For a cruise. And it's in cooperation with the Margaritaville at Sea cruise line. They have three ships. Now, if you do the math on the three ships, the Paradise, the Islander, and the new one, which is their new flagship, which is the Beachcomber, you realize they can only take several thousand people at a time. So we're probably looking at 7 to 10 cruises to be taken during the next year for those very, very lucky people who were at that concert last night.
1: I love that. I can only imagine the reaction when they found out. They reckon 37,000 people were there, and sadly, Harley wasn't. Maybe next time, Harley. We appreciate it, mate. We'll talk to you tomorrow.
11: All right. Thanks a lot. I'll see you later. Bye.
1: What a gift from the Zac Brown Band.

0: Yeah, they reckon the prize giveaway was worth up to $40 million. It's 25 past six. Nick says, good morning, Benny. Mate, I've got three little puppies at home. I just wanted to know how to get on the Leica gift pack. I want to see whether the dogs like it. I wasn't sure how to do it. I can't find it in the competition area. Nick, this is what you do to try to win the Leica pack. 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
2: The scene of yesterday's truck rollover, M1 at Currumbong. There's a traffic accident again, northbound at the same spot. Just one lane closed. B double breakdown on Camden Valley Way, Catherine Field, south after Raby Road. And crews at the M4 at Wentworthville sorting out an earlier truck and motorcycle crash at the on-ramp from the Cumberland Highway. At Campbelltown, we've got a clapped-out truck. It's on the Hume Motorway on-ramp from Narellan Road. I'm Steve Carline with traffic every 10 minutes on 2GB.
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0: Coming up this morning, Jim Chalmers officially unveils his widow tax fix, a groundbreaking surgery on a woman's unborn baby, and claims international visitors are racking up hundreds, if not thousands, of unpaid driving fines. It's all coming up on Sydney's Best Breakfast.
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0: Today is the 5th of August. It was on this day in 2021, Victoria entered its sixth COVID lockdown.
6: I want to make it very clear, we only get one chance to act fast. We only get one chance to make difficult decisions that are the right decisions.
0: Melbourne became the most locked down city on planet Earth. In 1996, Friends made its debut on Aussie TV. This was our quiz question. Shannon got the money. The series ran for a total of 236 episodes. In 2021, we lost the legendary newsreader Brian Henderson.
7: This is Brian Henderson, a sad Brian Henderson, saying not good night this time, but goodbye.
0: Hendo was the face of Sydney's Nine News for almost 50 years. And on this day in 2022, we lost Judith Durham. And that is not the Seekers. My apologies. Have we got the Seekers there? We'll need to find them. Are they there? Here we go.

0: You know who's having a birthday today? The Aussie rock legend Angry Anderson is turning 79. And we lost Judith Durham on this day at the age of 79. That was in 2022. It all happened on this day, the 5th of August.
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2: It's 6:30. Good morning. I'm Josh Bryant. The Home Affairs Minister has postponed a speech where he was expected to outline sweeping cuts to migration. Chelsea Bowden explains.
3: Tony Berg was due to address the National Press Club tomorrow. There he was expected to unveil far-reaching changes to migration in a bid to calm public anger and growing support for One Nation. It's understood Mr. Berg canvassed a number of proposals with ministers on Monday, including tougher family visa rules and restrictions to the work and appeal rights of asylum seekers. But the Home Affairs Minister withdrew from his scheduled appearance yesterday evening. His speech is expected to be rescheduled, but no reason has been given for the delay. Chelsea Bowden reporting.
2: The federal government's unveiled a fix for the so-called widow tax stemming from its property tax overhaul. The changes would have meant widowers and divorcees could lose access to negative gearing on shared property they previously shared with a partner. Draft legislation has been released for consultation to address those concerns. Global oil prices have fallen to a three-week low as senior US officials raise hopes of a deal with Iran to reopen the Strait of Hormuz. The price of Brent crude has dropped by almost 5% on the news of the potential easing of the supply disruptions. The latest NAPLAN results show more than a third of Year 9 students in New South Wales are failing to meet literacy standards. About a third of Year 3 students in the state have failed to meet the expected benchmark for numeracy in a result described as clearly concerning. The Smith Family Chief Executive Doug Taylor says the results also show a need to do more to help students who are facing challenges outside the classroom.
4: 30% of students who experience disadvantage need additional support in their learning, and that's 10 times higher than their peers. So we need to do more to support young people with early intervention programs and additional top-up programs.
2: Police are appealing for help to identify the body of a man found in the state's New England region 2 decades ago. The man was discovered inside a beige Holden Commodore parked in bushland east of Glen Innes with no identification in 1999. The vehicle had a Western Australian number plate, but it wasn't officially registered. Also making news, economists say a major bird flu outbreak in Australian poultry could add to inflationary pressures. And more than 1 million people have already completed their census online, a week out from the official census night. It is compulsory for Australians to lodge their form on Tuesday, the 11th of August. In finance, the Dow Jones is trading up 700 points, the Nasdaq also up. One Australian dollar is buying 70.4 US cents.
1: 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Australian mining pays more taxes and royalties than any other industry, enough to fund Medicare. 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
5: Teams are in for round 23 of the NRL. Lindsay Collins will return on the Roosters bench for Friday night's clash with the Bulldogs after a long concussion layoff. Billy Smith will be back from illness, and James Tedesco has been cleared of an ankle injury. Satili Tupanua returns from a hamstring issue for on the bench for the Bulldogs. In AFL, GWS Giants captain Toby Green is closing in on a return from a quad injury. It's hoped he'll be fit for Sunday's crucial clash against the Gold Coast Suns in Canberra. The Wallabies have been training in temperatures exceeding 35 degrees in Osaka ahead of Saturday night's test against Japan. Recently retired English Test cricket captain Ben Stokes denies the team has a drinking problem despite several off-field incidents during nights out in recent years. And Alex de Minaur is preparing to take on fellow Aussie James Duckworth at the Canadian Open. That's sport. I'm Mike Pearsall.
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8: Overhyped vehicle on the M5 at Kingsgrove has closed the M5 tunnel eastbound. Camden Valley Way, Catherine Field. We've got a clapped out B double there south of Raby Road. And from Narellan Road, Campbelltown, getting onto the main drag, a truck breakdown at the Hume Motorway on-ramp. Northbound crash on the M1 up at Currumbong. Little traffic starting to build through Rozelle Interchange. Once you emerge into the moonlight, you've got company, but it's a good run over Anzac Bridge. I'm Steve Carline on 2GB.
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2: Mostly sunny throughout the day, westerly winds, a top of 19 degrees on the coast and in the west. Sunshine again tomorrow, mostly sunny for Friday, clear skies for Saturday as well, cloudy with showers on Sunday, then clearing again for Monday and Tuesday. Right now it's 8 degrees in town, humidity 67%, it's 4 degrees at Bankstown, 1 at Campbelltown, 5 degrees at Terry Hills. I'm Josh Bryant. There'll be more news at 7 on your news leader, Sydney's 2GB.
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0: We've got lots of messages coming in after David reached out to us saying, I'm an electrician based in New South Wales. I want to bring to you a story with a paper trail. And he explains to us that he's been waiting 13 weeks for his New South Wales electrical licence, and he says, go and have a look at the Building Commission website. It'll tell you that specialist electrical licences have a 14-week wait, 15 weeks for a general building licence. And when he's tried to get a similar licence in Victoria and Queensland, it's done in 2 weeks. Dave says the same thing happened with my air conditioning contractor licence. It took 16 weeks to arrive. Mike says, I'm a plumber. I renewed my licence at Service New South Wales this year after letting it lapse years ago. Whilst the paperwork and process was easy enough once I paid, it felt like an eternity for the actual licence to arrive. Matt says it's quicker to get on the dole than to wait and get your electrical licence. Brett says, I'm a licensed electrician. In regards to electrician, plumbers and other trades licences in New South Wales, why aren't the licences recognised all over Australia, whether they be from Victoria, Queensland, New South Wales or South Australia? Is there a reason why we don't have a national trades licensing system?
7: You're listening to Sydney's Best Breakfast, Ben Fordham Live. And now, the business report.
0: Well, what a difference a day makes. Jim Chalmers has now backed down from the widow tax. The Treasurer has unveiled draft legislation following backlash to his budget proposal. It was this time yesterday that we heard from Scott Phillips from The Motley Fool about this issue, and Jim Chalmers has finally decided to act. Scott Phillips, good morning.
11: Ben, good morning. He has, and hopefully we had something to do with that. Your program has far reached, as your listeners well know. Mate, what has concerned me a little bit, though, is that Treasurer Chalmers has committed to the changes, has released some draft legislation on it, and the treatment of trusts, by the way, which is another thing that came out of the budget. The problem is he still hasn't committed to passing it in the next sitting fortnight of Parliament. And so that means if you're a bank, if you're a financial institution, you still have to work out whether you want to take the gamble that it will be passed in whatever form if you're going to advance some credit to somebody who's then relying on those negatively geared benefits to pay the loan back. So to remind your listeners, this was the so-called widow's tax, where we had effectively a transfer of ownership, either from a joint name to a single name, or from the name of someone who died to their surviving spouse. That would have, under the previous legislation that was passed as part of the budget, removed the negative gearing benefit from that property. Now, Treasurer Chalmers has promised, as we said, to put it back, and I assume, we all assume, it'll go ahead. The problem is, if you're a bank, are you going to lend someone $1 million, $1.5 million on the basis that maybe it'll be passed in the form you assume, or are you not? I can't speak for the banks. I kind of hope they'll do the right thing, but I also wouldn't blame them if they said, well, hang on, if we get tripped up here, we're the ones on the hook if the customer can't pay the loan back. So it needs to be done. It needs to be done quickly. Apparently, all of the minor parties and the coalition have agreed to pushing this one through. And it's pretty good work. David Pocock, Pauline Hanson, the Greens, the coalition all saying, we will do this. And they're actually going to try and push for it in Parliament when sitting resumes. The problem is they don't control the lower house. The government's got to come to the party. So halfway there from the Treasurer, he needs to go the whole way, promise to pass it in the next fortnight. So banks have certainty, and so people who are particularly grieving or leaving relationship breakdowns have certainty about their financial circumstances too.
0: Well said. Hurry up, Jim Chalmers. And the markets?
11: Market's going to have a good day today. The US market having a cracking week, up another 1.8% overnight. We were up more than 1% yesterday. Looking for a gain of about 0.33% today, so another positive day. Speaking of going higher, the Aussie dollar going higher against all the major currencies, including the US, up 0.7%, 70.46 US cents.
0: Good on you, mate. We'll talk to you tomorrow.
11: Will do. Thanks, man.
0: Scott Phillips joining us from the Motley Fool. This week on Breakfast, we're giving you the chance to win a double pass to the 2026 Sydney Comedy Review. 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
12: My wife, she's a good sort. She's an Aussie bird. Had to marry into an Italian family. Not easy. Had to put up with the Italian mother-in-law.
13: If they were my kids, they would be in bed by 6 o'clock. But it's up to you. That woman is a liar and a bitch and a prostitute. But I don't say anything.
0: He's so good. Vince Sorrenti, Mary Custis, Jonathan Biggins, Phil Scott, Heath Franklin and more. You can get your tickets comedyhq.com.au. But when you hear that gag from Vince this morning after 8, dial the prize line 0460 873 873. Sunny in Sydney with light winds, morning frost in the west, 62% humidity. Right now, 8 degrees on the coast, 3 in Sydney's west and a top of 19. Coming up, groundbreaking surgery on a woman's unborn baby.
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15: Roselle Interchange, cranky. And Centenary Drive north through Strathfield's pretty heavy. Now, overhead vehicle on the M5 at Kingsgrove has been removed, but approaching traffic is horrible. Lined up pretty much from Beverly Hills. A northbound crash on the M1 at Currumbong should be out of there soon. Cannon Valley Way at Catherine Field. We've got a B-double breakdown south of Raby Road, and from Narellan Road, Campbelltown, onto the Hume Motorway, you have to dodge a truck breakdown. I'm Steve Carline on 2GB.
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14: Ben Fordham Live. Taste the 100% beef of Macca's new quarter pounder barbecue bacon and double quarter pounder barbecue bacon. Don't Macca's walk, Macca's run.
0: 13 minutes to 7 o'clock on the emails. This one comes from Castle Hill. Margaret says, on Tuesday afternoon, I rang the 24-hour fault emergency line for Sydney Water. I was on hold for 44 minutes to report a footpath leak, which was running like a tap. My wait started at 17 minutes. I was six in the queue. I thought that's reasonable. The automated system kept counting down the minutes and then repeated every so often. I had a 1 to 3 minute wait. As I was already 30 minutes on hold, I persevered. I was always the sixth person in the queue and a representative would be with me shortly. Hence, after 44 minutes, I sadly terminated the call. Everyone's on about electricity and fuel, but we can't report a leak of a precious commodity like water. Where will we be with all the extra people flooding into the country? And a predicted hot summer looming. It will be too late to complain if and when water restrictions are introduced in the future. Every drop counts, as they say at Sydney Water. Well, Margaret, thank you very much for the note. And I'm keen to get some feedback from Sydney Water. I know they'll be listening. Is that standard? When you've got a significant leak and precious water being wasted, and Margaret's waiting 44 minutes on the line called Fault Emergency Line, 132090 Sydney Water, and in the end she gives up and hangs up.
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0: Well, this is amazing. In the UK, there's been groundbreaking surgery performed on an unborn baby. Adam Gilchrist, what's the story?
24: Hi, Ben. Yeah, only the third similar sort of operation that's ever taken place in the world, and the first for a British couple. So Maisie and Josh were very happy that she fell pregnant, but at the 20-week scan, and then for a couple of weeks after that, as they investigated the doctors, at the 20-week scan, they discovered that their baby had a birth defect, gastroschisis, whereby, we're talking about a baby very, very tiny inside the womb, whereby the intestines are developing outside of the body, not inside. If born that way, then it could be an enormous problem, and indeed the chances of death are quite high. They underwent this extraordinary surgery at the Texas Children's Hospital in Houston. And what they basically did was they removed the amniotic fluid inside the womb, replaced it with CO2, and then through keyhole surgery, and of course we're still talking very tiny, tiny little baby, they managed to get in and put the intestines back inside the unborn baby.
0: Whoa.
24: It could then heal inside her womb for another 14 weeks. She gave birth naturally as well. Her scar had to heal. It was like a cesarean times two. And ultimately, Mum Maisie, Dad Josh, and little baby Theo, all absolutely fine. Baby Theo is now 5 months old, and so they're sort of trumpeting their miracle baby born this way. It's not necessarily the answer for all fetuses or unborn babies with birth defects, but my word, this is groundbreaking and could absolutely help in the future. Albeit at this stage, it does appear it's only really American hospitals that are doing it.
0: Yeah, lovely story. Maisie's told the BBC he's a little miracle. And tell us about the richest group chat in the UK.
24: So, yeah, not the Beckhams, but a bunch of National Lottery millionaires. We had no idea they were doing this, and you can kind of see why they would, because those people who suddenly make it rich is not the same as being even a pop star or a footballer, but instantly, through some lucky numbers, have won a million, 10 million, even, I think it's up to £150 million, $300 million on the lottery. They're getting together on WhatsApp groups in order to share tips. It's not just about how they can invest their money, that sort of stuff. But they exchange holiday photos. They swap recommendations. They discuss philanthropic ventures. They actually take part in some of them where they take a bunch of carers out for lunch, or they meet up and they treat a hospital to something, or the hospital staff to something. They're doing that kind of stuff in their small groups within WhatsApp. And I think if nothing else, it's that sort of appreciation that sometimes you only get, you know, what's it like? It's often said in the armed forces or the police, only another soldier, only another policeman would get what you've been through. And to some extent, I suppose, only another millionaire would understand.
0: Yeah, it's a WhatsApp group we'd all like to be in. We'll talk to you tomorrow.
24: Thanks, Ben.
0: Adam Gilchrist live from London. Back home, Aussies are spending big on pet insurance. It's costing people as much as $1,200 a year for some of the nation's most popular breeds. There's a $900 gap between the cheapest and most expensive breeds to insure. French Bulldogs are at the top of the list, with annual insurance premiums starting at $1,100. Border Collies can be covered for $300 a year, nearly $800 for Labradors, and over $600 for Dachshunds. Compare the Market says fancy breeds often fetch bigger price tags. So you've been warned. And on the energy front in the last 24 hours, New South Wales has received 1% of its power from gas, 3 from batteries, 4 from hydro, 10 from solar, 13% from wind, and on top of the list, 69% of our power coming from coal.
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3: The M1 is down to a single northbound lane at Currumbong, and traffic's lined up for 6 kilometres from Morisset. Truck breakdowns, got a couple. Campbelltown, west at the Hume on-ramp from Narellan Road. Another truck breakdown at Catherine Field, south on Camden Valley Way. Windsor Road, bit grumpy north through north. Northmead, and there's also a slow stretch through Rouse Hill. Old Windsor Road getting pressure at Seven Hills. M2 with a slow stretch inbound through the Lane Cove Tunnel. I'm Steve Carline with traffic every 10 minutes on 2GB.
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0: 4 minutes to seven. The sun's up. Lovely day. Sunny with light winds. Humidity 62% right now. 8 on the coast. 3 in Sydney's west. It's warming up though to a top of 19. And then we've got more sunshine coming on Thursday and on Friday. On Friday, we're going to be joined by Don McLean, the bloke who wrote American Pie. And Phil O'Neill's organised it for us. We spoke to Phil earlier. Damien says, when you said that Phil O'Neill was organising the interview with Don McLean, I immediately thought of The Late Show. Tony Martin would ask Mick Molloy to organise the final performance of each show, but he'd always get it wrong. Instead of Whitney Houston, he organised Mike Whitney. Joan Jett became Joan Kerner, the former Victorian Premier. T-Rex became Rex Hunt. So maybe instead of Don McLean, Phil has organised Don Farrell. Damien, thank you very much. I used to watch The Late Show religiously. I know exactly what you're talking about. I reckon I've seen every single one of those finales to The Late Show. So they'd gather together at the end, and then Tony Martin, who was the kind of smarter of the comedy duo, would say to Mick Molloy, so mate, it's all organised. You've got it sorted. You've got Whitney Houston. And then he'd say, Whitney Houston? I thought you said Mike Whitney. And then Mike Whitney, the cricketer, would come out and sing a Whitney Houston song. It was a great show, The Late Show. Ruth, what have you got going on the M4?
25: Yeah, I just tried to, went past a broken down truck at the front of one of the two right-hand turn lanes from the Northern Road onto the M4.
0: Right. Okay. What's it doing at the moment traffic-wise?
25: It wasn't too bad, but yeah, depending on how long it takes, it could back up because obviously, getting into the harder part of peak now.
0: No doubt about it. I'll get Steve to have a look at it. Good on you, Ruth.
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0: Congratulations, Matt King, the new coach of the New South Wales Blues. Spiro?
18: A very exciting time for him and his family, Ben. He's one of the most humble blokes in rugby league when you look at the way that he carries and conducts himself. And he's not the most experienced head coach, but he has served an unreal apprenticeship at the Sydney Roosters under Trent Robinson. He's won 2 premierships in his time there. And he's also won 2 series with the Blues as an assistant, and now he gets a chance to lead the team for 2 years with an option for the 3rd year. The storyline that I loved the most when this announcement was made surrounded the Queensland Maroons coach Billy Slater, because Matt King was teammates with him at the Melbourne Storm. They won a premiership together at the Storm, and they were roommates as well, and Matt says that it's been a 20-year relationship, so I wanted Billy to hear the news from me before the media, so he reached out to Billy Slater and picked up the phone and told him he'd got the job. before it was officially announced. So a really interesting storyline there involving the new coach of the Blues, Matt King.
0: That's all class. And AFL?
18: 3 weeks remaining in the regular season, Ben. The Sydney Swans in second at the moment, so they're going to play finals football. They've copped two big injuries, though. James Robot has broken his hand, and Will Edwards has a lower leg injury that he's dealing with. Not ideal for the Swans at this time of the year. The GWS Giants, on the other hand, sit in 12th on the ladder. They're on the cusp of qualifying for the first ever Wild Cards finals weekend in the AFL, but a big boost for them this weekend with Toby.

0: So year three is that development period. You know, younger students is a really important area for us to focus.
1: The Home Affairs Minister has postponed a speech at the National Press Club. Tony Burke was expected to detail plans for sweeping changes to migration, including tougher family visa rules and a cap on backpackers. The address is expected to be rescheduled, but the reasons for the delay are unclear. The Royal Commission on Anti-Semitism and Social Cohesion is expected to hear from experts on radicalisation as it begins an eighth hearing block. The inquiry is turning its attention to the key drivers of anti-Semitism, including religious, far-right and ideologically motivated extremism. Ukraine has released a video it says shows a Russian drone hunting down and injuring a street vendor. As Russia criticizes Ukraine for a drone explosion on a beach which killed seven people, the Ukrainian president has released footage of what he describes as a Russian safari attack against civilians. The vegetable vendor injured in the attack says he did what he could to show that he was not a threat.
2: My wife started running away and it started turning around over the car. I showed him that, look, it's vegetables, but it started coming at me and I was trying to get away while showing I have nothing here.
1: That translation on Nine. Global oil prices have dropped below $80 a barrel amid hopes a deal could be reached to get ships moving again through the Strait of Hormuz. US officials claim an agreement to open up the key shipping route could be locked in within days. Passengers on Jetstar flights will be allowed just one carry-on item from February under new changes. The airline will also start charging customers for priority access to overhead storage. And research shows more than half of Australian workers think they need a backup career plan. A UNSW college survey also found 46% were unconvinced their original education had fully prepared them for today's workforce. Spokesperson Mark Bradley says technology has reshaped many industries across Australia. In finance, the Dow Jones closed up 907 points, the Nasdaq up 671. One Australian dollar is buying 70.4 US cents.
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4: Reinforcements will arrive for South Sydney this week with Cameron Murray, David Fifita and Talis Duncan all returning from injury for Saturday night's game against the Eels. Luca Moretti will be back for Parramatta. The judiciary has handed down the third longest suspension in NRLW history. Broncos veteran Ali Brigginshaw suspended for 3 weeks for a dangerous throw. Recently retired skipper Ben Stokes says he wants to coach England's cricket team. Speaking on the Love of Cricket podcast, the all-rounder has defended their ill-fated trip to Noosa during last summer's disastrous Ashes tour. He says the team doesn't have an alcohol problem.
5: Relationship with alcohol and cricket is just something that hasn't moved on as the game of cricket has become more professional.
4: And under pressure, FIFA boss Gianni Infantino is now being accused of blackmailing his former vice president. That's sport. I'm Mike Pearsall.
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7: Thanks to Ruth for telling us about a truck breakdown at the Northern Road on-ramp to the M4. Now, traffic is getting around pretty well. A truck breakdown at Campbelltown West at the Hume Motorway on-ramp from Narellan Road. Another south on Camden Valley Way at Catherine Field. We've got a breakdown on the Hume Highway at Liverpool facing north near Hoxton Park Road. M4, we've got a prang at Eastern Creek. It's eastbound under the M7. I'm Steve Carline with traffic every 10 minutes on Sydney's 2GB.
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3: Mostly sunny throughout the day. Westerly winds, a top of 19 degrees on the coast and in the west. Sunshine again tomorrow. Mostly sunny Friday and Saturday. Cloudy with showers Sunday, but clearing again for Monday, Tuesday. Right now, 8 degrees in town. Humidity 66%. 0 degrees at Campbelltown, 4 at Bankstown, 2 at Penrith, 7 degrees at Lucas Heights, 5 at Terry Hills. I'm Josh Bryant. 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
4: Welcome to Wednesday, August 5. Thank you very much for tuning in. I don't like the sound of this one from Jetstar. They're making big changes to their carry-on baggage. They're axing their free 7-kilogram carry-on policy. Customers will need to pay at least $25 to bring overhead luggage on flights. On some routes, it could be $50. Travellers will still be able to bring a small bag that fits under the seat, but if it's a duffel bag or a small suitcase, you'll have to pull out the wallet. According to news.com.au, it'll be cheaper to pay for the overhead luggage when you're booking your plane ticket, and people travelling with an infant will be able to take an extra underseat bag at no cost. Business class passengers will be entitled to a free overhead bag, and the Jetstar CEO, Steph Tully, says the changes will help keep airfares low. She says you only pay for what you need. Travelling with less means paying less. And the changes will begin in February next year.
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4: Well, the news for the Prime Minister this morning is not flash, even though he's on leave at the moment, Anthony Albanese. More and more serious thinkers are warning Australia is being badly governed. Now, you might be thinking, gee, thanks, Scoop. I think we already got that news flash. But we're talking about some extremely bright business minds and widely respected political advisers like Misha Saul, an Aussie entrepreneur and venture capitalist. He's the co-founder of a business called Dragonfly. They buy service businesses and use AI to improve them. His assessment of Australia is pretty savage. Misha Saul says, no nation has ever been dealt better cards, yet we are failing. So he's talking about Australia having enormous mineral and energy wealth, an educated population, stable institutions, Asia on our doorstep. We should be one of the richest countries on earth. Instead, Misha Saul says something is rotten in the state of Australia. GDP per capita has been negative or anemic since 2023. Australia has suffered the steepest fall in real household disposable income in the OECD. Capital city homes cost more than 10 times incomes, and inflation has remained among the worst in the Anglosphere. Misha Saul's point is simple. Australia does not lack advantages. It is squandering them. He says we're on track for the grind into obscurity. We will have no one to blame but ourselves, and we will not be able to say we did not know. He says both major parties have been complicit in 2 decades of bungling. He says not once in a generation has our federal political class offered a pro-growth vision. Instead, he says we've been ravaged by an inward-facing political class with every faction fighting for a larger cut. Misha Saul says we tinker with tax policy at the edges while the country is hollowed out. The state is eating the country. And that warning would be damaging enough. But now somebody who worked directly with the PM has explained how Labor has become a big part of the problem. Alex Sanchez was chosen to advise Anthony Albanese after Labor's disastrous 2019 election defeat. He wanted Labor to return to the pro-growth economics of Bob Hawke and Paul Keating. Lower taxes, more investment, less government interference. Alex Sanchez says, I wanted to flatten the tax scales desperately, and he wanted the top personal tax rate brought down to under 40%, something with a 3 in front of it. He wanted company tax cut to 25% because the existing rate was a penalty on growth. But Alex Sanchez says, needless to say, I didn't do a very good job of it because Albanese went the other way. Higher taxes, higher spending, more subsidies, more intervention. He says Labor has drifted so far from its economic roots that sometimes you think you could be in the Greens. Alex Sanchez says Bob Hawke and Paul Keating were go-for-growthers. Everything they tried to do was about enlarging, making the economy bigger. Alex Sanchez doubts whether some of Keating's reforms would even get through the modern Labor caucus. And it's not just entrepreneurs and political advisers who feel Australia's going backwards. The Australian people do too. Fresh figures show only 30% of Aussies believe the nation is heading in the right direction. The share of Australians reporting a strong sense of belonging has collapsed to under 50%. So the warning's coming from every direction now. We're squandering the best hand on earth. The current leadership has no vision for growth, and the Australian people are paying the price. What was that great line from Misha's Saul? Something is rotten in the state of Australia.
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5: There's a multiple vehicle crash on the M4 at Eastern Creek. It's in eastbound lanes below Walgrove Road. A breakdown on the Hume Highway, Liverpool, north near Hoxton Park Road. And at Cecil Park, traffic lights are blacked out at the Walgrove Road and Cecil Road intersection. Spit Bridge, pretty heavy across the main deck both ways. You've got the Warringah Freeway, Eastern and Western distributors, they're all good. Rosehill Interchange, not so good. Victoria Road inbound, pretty sluggish at Drummoyne. I'm Steve Carline, 2GB.
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4: It's 16 minutes after 7 o'clock and Transurban's traffic team tell us drivers are saving up to 39 minutes right now using WestConnex from Parramatta to Sydney Airport. Transurban, operator of Linkt. And we're going to be taking a fresh look at the Administrative Review Tribunal over coming days because it looks like a man convicted of abusing a three-year-old has been allowed to stay in Australia. And we'll be investigating this starting tomorrow. His criminal history includes 90 convictions from what we can see. Some involve machetes and threats to cut off heads. The Australian government wanted to kick this bloke out, but the Admin Review Tribunal said no, they've stepped in and saved him from deportation. So we'll have more on this case tomorrow. It involves the abuse of a three-year-old, a machete threat, family violence, about 90 convictions, and the tribunal let him stay. And we've also come across some other fresh examples of other criminals who've been saved from deportation. And when you look into their files, you'll see the words assault police, drug trafficking, and loaded guns. And they've been allowed to stay too. We'll cover these shockers over coming days.
2: Sydney's best breakfast.
11: 2GB.
4: We've had a big reaction to an issue we've raised this morning. Dave told us he's been waiting more than 13 weeks to have his electrical license approved in New South Wales. And in that same window, he's had his licenses approved in both Victoria and Queensland. And in those states, it only took 2 weeks. In New South Wales, 13 weeks and counting. David says this is a housing story, not just a trade story. Every week a licensed electrician sits in a New South Wales queue instead of on a job site is a week the housing target falls further behind. And based on the feedback we're receiving, this is not an isolated issue. And I'm sorry to say we raised this about a year or so ago and we were told by the New South Wales government and the minister, we're fixing it. Jaden says, I had to wait 15 weeks to get my contractor's license when I applied. And then I went to start my own business. The business then had to apply for a contractor's license. That took 16 weeks. Another Dave says, the same thing happened with my air conditioning contractor license. It took 16 weeks to arrive. Alex says, I waited 11 weeks in 2022 for my New South Wales electrical license, so it looks like not much has changed in 4 years. We've contacted the Minister for Building and Fair Trading. His office say they're looking into it. The Shadow Minister is Tim James, and he's on the line. Tim, good morning.
12: G'day, Ben. Thanks for having me on.
4: This is like Groundhog Day.
12: Well, Ben, it feels like we're swimming in a sea of bureaucracy here in New South Wales. And under this Labor government, everything appears to be moving slowly. We are losing compared to other states and jurisdictions. And in this case, that has a real cost in terms of homes, projects and businesses too, of course.
4: I think there's a great line in this email from Dave, who we spoke to earlier. Every week an electrician sits in a queue instead of being on a job site is a week the housing target falls further behind.
12: Well, exactly. I mean, I think people are aware the housing target for New South Wales set by the Albanese government is 75,000 homes per year. Currently, we're building just over 40,000 and it is delays and difficulties like this that are real and practical that are making that target absolutely unattainable, let alone all of Labor's tax policies and all the other difficulties that we're conscious of.
4: They keep on flowing in. Mike says, I'm a plumber. I renewed my licence at Service New South Wales this year after letting it lapse years ago. Whilst the paperwork and process was easy enough, once I paid, it felt like an eternity until the actual license arrived. Have you got any idea? Have you got any answers out of the minister from last time around about why it's taking so long?
12: Look, I'm afraid I don't. I mean, I'm aware that the advice to electricians is that the wait time is presently 16 weeks. It's actually gotten worse, Ben. I know this is not a new issue, which makes it all the more inexplicable. The reality is that the Building Commission, Ben, have over 400 staff. There were about 400 staff who moved across from Fair Trading to the Building Commission, and there's new leadership in there, and it's a new entity. But I mean, they are well past that sort of phase of we're new and we're making new systems and we're learning it. You know, like that, they are now up and running, and they've got to be able to get the job done to process those licences in a timely fashion, and certainly in a manner that's competitive with other jurisdictions. Otherwise, we just see New South Wales losing.
4: Well, that's what's happening right now. Get it done in 2 weeks in Queensland or Victoria. Wait 16 weeks in New South Wales. We appreciate your time, Tim.
12: Thanks, Ben. Appreciate you very much.
4: No problem. Tim James, the Shadow Minister for Building and Fair Trading. We've asked the Minister, Analok Chandavong, on the program. He is looking into the issues at the moment. So we might see if we can catch up with the Minister tomorrow.
2: Sydney's best breakfast. 2GB.
4: Okay, I've got some numbers for you. The learning gap in schools is widening. More students are falling behind compared to last year. One in three students have failed to meet learning standards for maths and literacy. So that's 400,000 students in New South Wales. The concerning figures have been revealed through the latest NAPLAN results. About 10% of students are so far behind their peers, they need more help. Year 3 students are struggling the most. 9.8% scored in the lowest band this year for reading, compared to 9.5% in 2025. In writing, 5.2% scored results in the lowest band, up from 4%. And this is interesting. Schools that ditched digital devices have seen students' results improve. Como West Public in South Sydney has made the switch to pen and paper only. Before this change, 63% of students were top performing readers. Now, 80% are exceeding the national standard. Their principal, Felicity Preston, says their engagement is a lot more focused on reading and comprehension and fine motor skills. They're more interested in books. Meanwhile, students from migrant backgrounds are lifting school results across the board. Migrant students are more likely to top the class in year 3 reading and maths. And in year 9, students who speak a foreign language at home are twice as likely to excel in maths.
2: 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Talk to Blue Eye Dragon. Opposite the Star, Piermont. Mouth-watering Taiwanese dishes. Outstanding service. Blue Eye Dragon.
11: South Penrith, we have a west-facing breakdown at the M4 off-ramp to the Northern Road. Edmondson Park, a crash on the Hume Motorway, northbound just before Camden Valley Way. Multiple vehicle crash east on the M4 at Eastern Creek under Walgrove Road. And at Liverpool, a breakdown on the Hume Highway around Hoxton Park Road. General Holmes Drive east through the airport tunnel is pretty heavy. Things do thin out nicely by the time you reach Foreshore Road. I'm Steve Carline with traffic every 10 minutes on 2GB.
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4: 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Hello, Nick.
18: Hi, Ben. How are you?
4: Good, mate. 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
4: What are the renewal fees like?
18: $2,000 a licence.
4: What?
18: You heard that? 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
4: Fantastic. So, charging top price, and you've got to wait 16 weeks to get any action. Unbelievable. Who's up next? I think it's Jen. Hi, Jen.
19: Oh, hi, Ben.
4: What's happening, Jen?
19: Well, I tell you why the economy's rotten is because we've got terrible governing. The economy has flatlined since Labor has been in. And it just trickles down, like, through the whole economy, like hairdressers, dinners, electricians, plumbers, everybody is out, like, they don't get work because the economy is so bad.
4: Well, we've heard it on the open line, as you know, Jen, for a long time now, and now we're starting to hear it from people who have been advisors to Anthony Albanese, and that's one of the voices we've heard from this morning. I appreciate your call. Just a little bit of a scratchy line, so we had to leave it there.
2: Sydney's best breakfast.
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4: A notorious troublemaker is back in the headlines today. We've told you about Andrew Thaler many times before. We call him the Kuma Pest because he is an utter pest, this bloke. You may remember how he harassed the family of the great-grandmother Claire Nowlan just before she died. She's the poor lady who was tasered in a nursing home, and while she was on a deathbed, this fruitcake Andrew Thaler started live streaming outside the hospital and then harassing her family members as they made their way inside. He was claiming falsely he was a spokesperson for the family. And that's how he first came across our desk. He's now a counsellor at Snowy Monaro Council, and we find that impossible to believe, but it's true. And earlier this year, the council suspended him. Then in April, police charged him after a standoff at a rural property. He's also been accused of bullying the boss of the council via email and social media. And now he's accused of abusing another one of his colleagues. Andrew Thaler has labelled a female councillor a fat, dumb blonde. The Kuma Pest loves name-calling and picking on women. He's a gutless turd.
2: Sydney's best breakfast.
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4: 131873, the open line number. Plenty coming on Sydney's best breakfast. Sunny with light winds. Humidity 62%. 8 degrees at the moment on the coast. 3 in Sydney's west. A top of 19.
2: 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Celebrating 100 years. 2GB. 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
3: It's 7:30. Good morning. I'm Josh Bryant. The state opposition says New South Wales is falling behind on housing due to the level of bureaucracy being faced by those in the construction sector. Tradespeople are warning they're being forced to wait weeks or even months to receive their necessary licences. The wait time for an electrician's licence in New South Wales, currently an average of 16 weeks. Shadow Building Minister Tim James has told Ben Fordham the situation is getting worse, not better.
12: The housing target for New South Wales set by the Albanese government is 75,000 homes per year. Currently, we're building just over 40,000. And it is delays and difficulties like this that are real and practical that are making that target absolutely unattainable.
3: The New South Wales Education Minister says the latest NAPLAN results reveal promising improvements, but also show there is more to do. Year 3 students in the state and around the country have been found to be struggling to meet numeracy benchmarks in the latest testing. Numeracy levels for older students are improving, but 1 in 3 Year 3 children was found to be either developing or in need of extra support. The Royal Commission, established in the wake of the Bondi Beach terror attack, is now turning its attention to the key drivers of anti-Semitism. Dusty Fitzpatrick explains.
0: The 8th hearing block for the Royal Commission on Anti-Semitism and Social Cohesion gets underway in Sydney today. The inquiry will hear from experts on radicalisation, including professors from Macquarie and Deakin Universities. It'll examine key drivers of anti-Semitism in Australia, including religious, far-right and other ideologically motivated extremism and radicalisation. The 8th hearing block will run through until next Friday. Dusty Fitzpatrick, Sydney.
3: The Home Affairs Minister has postponed a speech where he was expected to outline sweeping changes to Australia's migration settings. Tony Burke was due to appear at the National Press Club this week, but it's understood the address will be rescheduled. More than half of Australians believe they need a career plan B, according to new research. The survey by UNSW found 46% weren't convinced that their original education had fully prepared them for today's workforce. Career coach Kate Richardson says that's being more strongly felt among younger to mid-career staff.
21: I think for Gen Z, they're feeling that, especially because the headlines around AI, technological change.
3: And federal police believe a far-left extremist group may have targeted a Melbourne defence manufacturer over the belief it was arming Israel with US fighter jets. In finance, the Dow Jones closed up 907 points, the Nasdaq up 671. One Australian dollar is buying 70.4 US cents.
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22: Cowboys coach Todd Payton has stuck with most of his side, which was thumped by 70 points by the Roosters last week. They'll take on the Titans tomorrow night to open round 23, who have named Lachie Ilias at halfback in place of injured rookie Zane Harrison. Gold Coast 5'8" Jaden Campbell says the Cowboys will be out to make amends for their record loss.
23: We know that they're going to want to make up for that, and they're coming out firing, but you know, we still got something to prove as well with our game over the weekend. Wasn't our best performance.
22: Cameron Munster will return from a knee injury for the Storm in Saturday afternoon's clash with the Sea Eagles in Perth. Brandon Wakeham will return at hooker for Manly. In AFL, Melbourne defender Tom McDonald will retire at the end of the season following a 16-year career in red and blue. And the UFC lost $42.5 million on its Freedom 250 event held at the White House. That's sport. I'm Mike Pearsall.
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29: Bit of grief with the M4 at Homebush. We've got a two-car crash just past the tunnel entrance and traffic lined up for a few k's already. A breakdown at South Penrith at the M4 westbound off-ramp to the Northern Road, and traffic lights are blacked out at Cecil Park, intersection of Walgrove and Cecil Roads. Hume Highway is slowing north into Liverpool. That's caused by a breakdown near Hoxton Park Road. Victoria Road getting squeezed through Drummoyne. I'm Steve Carline with traffic every 10 minutes on 2GB.
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3: Mostly sunny throughout the day, westerly winds, a top of 19 degrees on the coast and in the west. Sunshine again tomorrow, mostly sunny for Friday, Saturday, cloudy with showers on Sunday, but clearing again for both Monday and Tuesday. Right now it's 7 degrees in town, humidity 68%, 5 degrees at Bankstown and Gosford, 1 at Campbelltown, 6 at Lucas Heights and Terry Hills. I'm Josh Bryant. 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
29: 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There's a fresh drop on the Macca's brekkie menu, introducing the all-new deluxe range, featuring all your brekkie faves, the McMuffin, the Mighty McMuffin, the McWrap, all now topped with juicy tomato and crisp lettuce. So set your alarm for the morning and don't Macca's walk, Macca's run. The all-new deluxe range for brekkie at Macca's, available until 11:30 a.m. They changed it, didn't they? It used to be 10:30 a.m. And then they realised we still want some Macca's brekkie at a quarter to 11 or quarter past 11. So now it's until 11:30 a.m. Now, Maddie Collins, an old friend of this program, wants to let me know that there are some people celebrating a wedding anniversary today. Linda and Tony Maddock are 65 years married today. They've already received their letter from the King and they're so excited. So when do you get the letter? Is that when you are 50 years married? It must be. You wouldn't get it on the 65th. But anyway, happy anniversary, Linda and Tony, from Maddie and the entire family. You're with Ben Fordham on 2GB.
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29: Alan Jones is preparing for day three of his trial. If you've been following the news websites, you'd have to conclude that there's a lot of interest in it. On the Daily Telegraph website, we had reporter Nathaniel Cooper describing every detail. Alan Jones arrived at the Downing Centre in a black BMW, escorted in a vehicle and private security guard nearby, dressed in a blue blazer with a white shirt and orange tie. And away from the colourful descriptions, the content of the story is, of course, extremely serious. So on day two, much of the focus was on a man who's been called Complainant Jay. He says he felt compelled to come forward after hearing of Alan Jones's arrest on the news. He told the court, "I'm a father now and I'm a proud dad. I want to teach right from wrong, and what the defendant was doing was wrong." Complainant Jay is a former promising athlete turned police officer. He's described alleged incidents in cars and bedrooms in both Sydney and the Southern Highlands. He says, "I don't want money. I'm not going to go civilly to get anything from this person. I just want justice for what's happened, and that's why I'm here." For the record, Alan Jones denies the allegations. Jay has told the court that Alan Jones would sometimes ask if it's okay after kissing or grabbing him without consent.
4: He would say, is this okay? Are you comfortable? These are the words of witness one against Alan Jones. He says, I can't remember exactly what times it happened or didn't. Complainant Jay described feeling deeply disappointed with himself when he failed to stand up to Alan Jones. He said he was planning a visit to Sydney to say to Alan, this shouldn't keep happening. But when he arrived at the famous toaster building, he says Alan Jones gave him $500 to buy some new clothes. He's told the court, I was going to say no to everything. I was going to finally stand up for myself and say, this should not keep happening. He says he didn't end up having that conversation. It wasn't until he heard news of Alan Jones being arrested that he decided to come forward. Under cross-examination, Jay was asked if he'd been reading newspaper stories about a man who once drove for Mr. Jones. Alan Jones's counsel, Gabrielle Bashir, said to Jay, are there newspaper reports from December 2023 that you read? They appear quite similar to yours. Do you agree? Now, Jay agreed that the newspaper reports sounded similar to what he alleges happened to him. And Gabrielle Bashir then queried, you did not read or notice any of them? Talking about those other stories, Jay responded, no, I distanced myself from the whole thing. She said, I suggest that's not true. He said, I cannot control how you feel. I didn't read it. So he was talking about the other newspaper stories about other alleged victims. He's saying, no, he didn't pay too much attention to those stories. Complainant Jay will be back in the witness box today, facing further cross-examination.
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4: Coming up, a Sydney family that needs our help. But first, let's talk to Trent, who's a plumber. G'day, Trent.
7: Good morning, Ben. How are you, mate?
4: Good, mate. Talk to me about the cost of licences.
7: Yeah, so we've got a plumbing company in Sydney. We've just renewed our contractor's licence, which is over $2,000. When we ring up to book our inspections with Building Commission, they won't accept that licence number. So what happens is we go down as nominated supervisors onto the licence. But when we go to actually book an inspection, we've got to use our personal licence number. So, of course, we've got to hold a personal licence as well. So I look at it and say, well, why do we need two licences? What's the point of the contractor's licence, you know, if we can't use the numbers on it?
4: Mate, it's a lot of money for a contract renewal.
7: Well, I mean, no wonder things are so expensive. Like, all this red tape and contractor's licence and personal licence and all the rest of it, it just adds up, and obviously the end payer uses.
4: Yeah, and that's you. We appreciate your call. Thank you very much. Keep the calls coming, like that one from Trent. I mentioned that Linda and Tony are celebrating 65 years married, and granddaughter Maddie says they've already received their letter from the King, and I was wondering when you get that letter from the King in relation to a wedding anniversary. And Anne says, hi Ben, 60 years of marriage, you get a letter from the King. And then I've got this note coming through as well from Brad. He says, you get a letter from the King at 100 and a letter from ex-Prince Andrew when you turn 16.
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8: At Mascot, we've got an overhyde vehicle on General Holmes Drive. It's pointing east or north, if you like, approaching the airport tunnel, just in the shoulder. Just inside the M4 tunnel at Homebush, got a two-car crash facing east. Hume Highway slowing north into Liverpool because of a breakdown at Hoxton Park Road, and traffic lights are out of action at Cecil Park, Walgrove Road and Cecil Road. Warringah Freeway, busy south to the harbour. Northbound approaches on the eastern and western distributors, they're okay. I'm Steve Carline on 2GB.
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4: I mentioned the Cooma pest. Andrew Thaler is back, labelling a female councillor a fat, dumb blonde. Pam wants to talk about that. Hi, Pam.
18: Oh, look, I wonder what's happened. Where's our women's movement? I mean, how did this man become a councilman? It's scary to think our standards have dropped so low. And, you know, it was Gina Reinhart, and now this woman is, you know, just a everyday woman, and be put down like that, it's quite scary. And I think the women's movement, wherever it is, not available, should be doing, women should be standing up to these things. Well, it's quite disgusting.
4: Everyone should be standing up to it, Pam, and you certainly are, and good on you for doing so. And look, we know what this bloke is like. He's an utter grub, and he follows people around Cooma and other areas, always live streaming, harassing people, and not always, but mostly they seem to be women. Is that fair to say, Andrew Thaler? You seem to have a thing with women, particularly with women in positions of power, like other councillors and CEOs at Snowy Monaro Council. He just harasses people. And why did people vote for this idiot in the first place? It's 7:40.
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4: A family from Sydney, Sutherland Shire needs your help. Rob, his wife and their kids are facing the fight of their lives. Last month, Rob suddenly collapsed at work. He was rushed to hospital and testing has revealed he's suffering from a grade 4 highly aggressive form of brain cancer. He's only 44. His kids are only 9 and 7, Matilda and Thomas. And what about this? 7 years ago, Rob beat bowel cancer and now he's fighting again. Vanessa is a friend of the family, and she joins us live. Hello, Vanessa.
28: Hello, how are you?
4: Good. I've got friends who are friends with Rob and his family, and they just say he's one of those people who's always there to help everyone else.
28: It's so true. He's just, you know, those guys, you say he's just such a good bloke. That's him. He's an awesome dad, awesome husband. He's so hands-on. Just the person that you want to be around. Kind, positive, and he's full of life. So it's just crazy that this is happening to someone like him.
4: What are we asking Sydney to do today?
28: Honestly, please be kind. Please be generous. Rob's family has set up a GoFundMe page, and any contribution will make such a difference. We're just really thinking about the long-term picture here. How does Andrea provide for her family eventually? How does she look after her kids? Or if there are any businesses out there who have anything that they can offer. It's food deliveries or meals, even just a kind word, anything would be so, so appreciated. We're trying to make some memories forever for those kids to cherish.
4: We've got a link up on 2GB.com right now, so it's easy for you. Just go straight to our website. It'll link you through to the GoFundMe page. And I'm looking at these gorgeous kids, Matilda and Thomas, and they must be worried right now.
28: Look, they've been protected as much as they can. You know, they're only really young, but you can just sense that they feel something is going on. Andreas told me they're far more emotional. And there are, you know, other families or kids saying things to them, which, you know, out of kindness and love. But, yeah, they're really facing uncertain times and they love their dad. He's such a great dad. I can't imagine what life would be like without him.
4: I know you've been a tower of strength to the family and so have so many other people in the Sutherland Shire. I want to thank Christy Lee Lorraway, who's a friend of the family as well, who tipped us off about it and encouraged people to go to the GoFundMe page. You can visit it via 2GB.com. And Vanessa, thanks so much for talking to us this morning.
28: Thank you so much, Ben. Appreciate it.
4: Can you help Rob and his beautiful family? If so, visit 2GB.com. Our number, 131873. If there's anything else going on in the world and you'd like to talk about it, give us a buzz. A missing swimmer has been found safe after disappearing for days on end. An intense search has been carried out. After the 30-year-old woman went for a swim near the New South Wales-Queensland border, police were alerted to the worrying news she never returned. Authorities alongside Polair began scouring the area for the missing woman. However, after more than 24 hours, she could not be located. But now, after 2 days missing, she's been spotted and rescued. The woman has been found near a floating marker. She's been rescued by water police, taken to Tweed Valley Hospital. And this is interesting. Police have told 9.com.au it remains unclear whether the woman was in the water for the entire duration of her disappearance. That's an interesting comment. If she wasn't in the water the whole time, where was she?
17: Last Wednesday morning peak, drivers travelling on WestConnex saved an average of 42 minutes from Parramatta to Sydney Airport. Quicker trips with Transurban, operator of Linkt.
0: There's an east-facing crash in the M4 tunnel at Homebush and it's affecting traffic as far back as Clyde. Centenary Drive, southbound crash at Homebush West, approaching Arthur Street. And at Kiama, northbound traffic slowing towards the airport tunnel, really not being helped by an overheight vehicle on General Holmes Drive in the shoulder. Andy tells me West Eastbound M5 traffic around Moorbanks down to about 40 k's an hour, and it's just as busy eastbound on the M5 from Preston's through Moorbank. I'm Steve Carline on 2GB.
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4: 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Sunny in Sydney, light winds, 7 degrees on the coast, 4 in Sydney's west, a top of 19.
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4: We've got a summary of what's happened at ICAC in the last 24 hours and a bit of a preview of what's ahead. We'll get to that in the next hour. There's also a proposal coming, we believe, from TikTok to get involved in data centres down under. And we revealed last week the tragic suicide death of 12-year-old Ali in the New South Wales Hunter region. Well, this morning we're hearing from her grandmother, Lana, and she's got a message for Prime Minister Anthony Albanese. So all of that is coming up right now, 4 minutes to eight. And this morning you have a chance to win a double pass to the 2026 Sydney Comedy Review. To win the tickets, listen out for Vince Sorrenti after eight.
5: My wife, she's a good sort. She's an Aussie bird. Had to marry into an Italian family. Not easy. Had to put up with the Italian mother-in-law.
21: If they were my kids, they would be in bed by 6 o'clock. But it's up to you. That woman is a liar and a bitch and a prostitute. But I don't say anything.
4: I can't tell you how many times I've heard my friend Domina, who's Croatian, say, but I don't say nothing. And it would usually come after she's just said a hell of a lot about a hell of a lot of people. We love you, Domina. So listen out for that after 8 o'clock. And when you hear it, phone the prize line, 1-300-722-873.
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4: What's happening, Spiro?
23: Morning, Ben. I know it's a fair way down the track, but there's talk today that the NRL may be forced to move the grand final in 2028 because of a scheduling clash with the Pope. He's visiting Sydney as part of a big tour in a couple of years' time. He'll be in the Harbour City on the October long weekend in 2 years. He's going to have a mass on the same day as the grand final at Royal Randwick Racecourse. And even though the footy's at a core stadium and Olympic Park, there's concerns around the scale of the occasions putting pressure on the roads and the transport network. So the NRL in talks at the moment with the New South Wales government, they're considering moving the grand final forward a week, meaning it would lose its desired spot, backed up by that public holiday Monday when daylight saving kicks off. And there's also talk that they might relocate the decider to a venue interstate for 2028. So watch this space, an interesting one to watch in the lead up to the 2028 season, still a fair way off. But in other rugby league news today, gearing up for round 23 of the competition, my highlight of the round coming up this weekend is a huge game Friday night, 6 o'clock in New Zealand. The Warriors, who sit in third on the ladder, host the Panthers, who sit in first. So an early taste of finals football on Friday night when the Warriors host the Panthers.
4: We've got the Wallabies too, don't we?
23: Yeah, they're on this weekend as well, Ben. They're in Japan at the moment and they've been training in the extreme heat for the last few weeks, and we're talking about 35 degrees and above. So they're in Tokyo at the moment. They're playing in Osaka and the Wallabies are up against the Brave Blossoms, the Japanese national team, and they're coach is Eddie Jones. So Eddie coming up against his old foes from Australia on the weekend. Japan looking good. They've had wins over Italy recently and very strong showings against Ireland and France. The heat's going to be a factor, but good luck to the Wallabies this weekend taking to the field in Japan and coming up face to face with their old coach Eddie Jones.
4: Well done, mate. We'll talk to you soon.
23: Cheers, Ben.
4: Spiro Christopoulos there. Now, Jeffrey and Eileen War, are you listening? Jeffrey and Eileen War, I've got a message here from Jackie, Craig and Angela and Melissa and all of their families. They say Jeffrey and Eileen, who very much are in love, are enjoying their 70th wedding anniversary today. We're wishing them a wonderful day together and we'd like to echo that message from everyone here at 2GB. Jeffrey and Eileen, have a wonderful day today. You're with Ben Fordham on 2GB. Coming up, claims international visitors are racking up hundreds, if not thousands, of unpaid driving fines. It's a 2GB breakfast exclusive. You'll hear it at 8:15.
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2: It's 8 o'clock. Good morning. I'm Josh Bryant. The Better Regulation Minister says progress is being made on the lengthy wait time being faced by tradespeople in New South Wales. Tradies are sounding the alarm about delays, with the opposition saying the level of bureaucracy in New South Wales is making it impossible for the state to meet housing targets. Annalak Chanthavong says they are working to bring the wait time for licences down.
6: Government has invested close to $5 million to recruit and to improve its systems. We are

0: Wales failed to meet numeracy benchmarks in the latest round of testing. An arson attack in Melbourne is now being investigated as a possible act of far-left terrorism. Chelsea Bowden explains.
1: Defence manufacturer Lovett Technologies was targeted by arsonists in July last year who vandalised their building and set three vehicles on fire. Victoria's joint counter-terrorism team is now examining whether the attack was orchestrated by far-left extremists with anarchist and revolutionary ideologies. It's the first time Australian authorities have investigated what they consider to be a potential far-left terror attack, Chelsea Bowden reporting.
0: Global oil prices have hit a three-week low after comments from US officials sparked fresh hopes about a deal around the Strait of Hormuz. The price of Brent crude was down 5%, dropping below $80 a barrel. And part of an abandoned SpaceX rocket is expected to slam into the moon in the coming hours. It will strike the lunar surface at speeds of more than 8,000 kilometres an hour and likely will carve out a massive crater. Bond University space lawyer Gregory Radisic says it presents a unique opportunity for scientists.
2: So they're actually very excited. The questions for the space lawyers and diplomats is, do we want to allow people to do this on the moon? Should we not put some rules in place to not allow something like this to happen?
0: In finance, the Dow Jones closed up 907 points. The Nasdaq also up one Aussie dollar, buying 70.4 US cents.
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0: Matt King has vowed to put aside his friendship with Billy Slater as he chases back-to-back Origin Series wins for New South Wales. The new Blues coach played at the Melbourne Storm alongside Slater, now his coaching rival for Queensland. King has told Sports Today family catch-ups with the Slaters will be put on hold.
4: When it's State of Origin time next year, he'll be doing absolutely everything he can for Queensland. I'll be doing the exact same for New South Wales, and we'll turn into a pair of savages, to be totally honest.
0: The boss of LIV Golf has had a meeting with the playing group over the future of the breakaway tour. They still haven't found an investor to guarantee its survival. GWS captain Toby Green is on track to return from a quad injury for Sunday's crucial clash with the Suns in Canberra. And Aussie tennis players Alex de Minaur and James Duckworth are preparing to meet in the second round of the Canadian Open. That's sport. I'm Mike Pearsall. 8:04, that's the latest news and sport.
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2: Homebush giveth and Homebush taketh away. Looks like the praying inside the M4 tunnel has been moved, but city-bound M4 traffic remains grim from Granville to Homebush. We've got a southbound crash on Centenary Drive near Arthur Street. So, southbound through Homebush West, traffic's horrible. Northbound through Strathfield, traffic's horrible. Acacia Road behind Sutherland, a nose-to-tail crash northbound near President Avenue, and at Beecroft, a southbound breakdown at the North Connex off-ramp to Pennant Hills Road.
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1: Mostly sunny throughout the day, westerly winds, top of 19 degrees on the coast and in the west. Sunshine again tomorrow, mostly sunny for Friday, clear skies still Saturday, cloudy with showers on Sunday but clearing again for Monday and Tuesday. Right now, 8 degrees in town, humidity 67%, 7 degrees Bankstown, Lucas Heights and Terry Hills, 2 at Campbelltown, 5 at Penrith. I'm Josh Bryant. 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
2: 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It's good to know you're there.

0: Even soothe my mood when my footy team can't win. So keep the good times flowing, mate. You're born to be on air. Your head is on the side of a bus.
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0: It's good to know you're there, Ben. 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
1: You're everywhere, you're everywhere.
0: Oh, shut up. Good morning, Ben.
2: Good morning, Wednesday morning, and with all of those complaints coming through about delays at Service New South Wales in regards to tradies and licences and renewals, the Minister, Analoc Chantavong, will join us live on the program tomorrow. Our number 131873. Spiro mentioned there might be this clash in 2028 with the Pope appearing at Royal Randwick for a major mass on the same day the NRL Grand Final is set to be held. And they're just trying to work out what to do with it. I love some of your messages. Glenn says the Pope versus the NRL Grand Final. The greater question is, what's the better religion? Martin's got an idea. Now, what about this? 2028 Grand Final, MCG. Bring it on. How good would that be? I don't think that's so crazy. It'd be amazing watching an NRL Grand Final at the MCG. And if it wasn't being used, why not? David says, with the expertise of Volandis, the Pope is likely to become the halftime entertainment.
3: People you know. Opinions that matter. News you can trust. 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And now, Ben Fordham comments.
2: Well, we may be seeing some signs of life. There may be some news emerging that the PM has woken up and realised he really needs to reduce migration. He's talked about it. We've seen the odd positive sign or signal, but the numbers are still way too high. And yesterday, the New South Wales Health Minister went on 2GB News and told Sydney, please don't go to the hospital. They're full. There's no more room. And behind the scenes in the Canberra bubble, Minister Tony Burke has been making some quiet moves. But they haven't escaped the eyes of reporter Luke Kinsella from the Australian Financial Review. He spotted a low-profile website update that represents a major shift in how we process visas. The Albanese government has quietly overhauled visa processing to deprioritise overseas skilled workers in an under-the-radar push to curb net migration that experts warn will hit Australian businesses. Home Affairs Minister Tony Burke issued the directive to the department on the 24th of July. It was implemented the next day without any public announcement beyond a later update to the department's website. So that's interesting. No press release, no press conference, just a website update. And anything perceived as anti-migration won't play well in Tony Burke's electorate. So that's why he probably wants to keep this one on the down low. Visa applications from migrant workers already in Australia will now be prioritised ahead of overseas skilled workers. That's the news. Migration Institute Chief Executive Peter Van Villet says it's a really significant change with no consultation or fanfare. It fundamentally changes the way the government prioritises skilled visas. If all you care about is getting net overseas migration down, this makes sense, he says, but not if you care about filling genuine skills shortages to strengthen the economy and grow productivity. So it sounds like it's a bit of a sledgehammer, and these changes are likely to have a real impact. They will bring net overseas migration down. Issuing visas to workers already in the country keeps net numbers lower because those people are already counted in our population. And there will be plenty of critics of this move, especially people wanting to hire skilled workers from overseas, but desperate times call for drastic measures. If the government had have acted sooner, they may have found other ways. But we let the numbers grow bigger and bigger. In just over 3 years, we've added close to 1.4 million people. That's the population of Adelaide. If you go back and look at net overseas migration and have a look at who was running the country and roughly how many people came here per day, Howard, 407, Rudd and Gillard, 617, Abbott, Turnbull and Morrison, 610, Albanese, over 1,000. Per day. And now, after being spooked by someone called Hansen, he's making his biggest move yet to bring the numbers down. It's the Pauline effect. By the way, under the new visa guidelines, the highest priority will be given to workers in law enforcement and defence. The lowest priority will be given to offshore workers, apart from those in healthcare, teaching and construction. They cannot be processed until the higher priority visas are dealt with, and priority processing of visas for workers in regional areas has stopped. Tony Burke has not confirmed any of this. He's actually postponed a speech that he'd planned to give at the press club tomorrow, and sources have told the ABC the changes to migration settings have already been discussed on Monday in federal cabinet.
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4: Acacia Road, Sutherland. We have a northbound crash in the right turn lane to President Avenue. A breakdown on the North Connex off-ramp to Pennant Hills Road at Beecroft. Warringah Road, pretty thick. French's Forest to Forestville and then getting across Roseville Bridge and on Babbage Road and Boundary Street west into Roseville. Gore Hill and Warringah Freeway. Quite heavy south to the harbour from Artarmon. Victoria Road gets squeezed through Des Moines and again Roselle Interchange. Unpleasant. I'm Steve Carline, 2GB.
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2: 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Now, we've received a tip off from Linda about a massive number of unpaid driving fines that we believe are being directed towards international travellers. She says, my friend has been finding discarded traffic fines outside of her apartment complex. When I asked her what they were, she explained to me that envelopes keep piling up every few weeks. They're coming from people living in Airbnbs and short-term stays in the complex. They are either left on top of letterboxes or discarded on the ground. I've scanned just a few of the fines, and you can see through the envelopes that many are final notices. One is for $2,300 and has 10 fines ranging from disobeying parking signs, red light cameras, speeding, and passengers not wearing a seatbelt. Another one is for $3,000 for driving 70 k's over the speed limit in the Cross City Tunnel. Every time the people living in these short-term rentals move on, another lot of fines arrive for someone else. It seems like word has gotten out that you can do what you want on our roads with no cost or repercussions. I have all the fines sitting in a huge pile and there's no point in returning them to sender. Has more just arrived? Linda's on the line right now. Good morning, Linda.
7: Good morning, Ben. How are you?
2: I've never seen so many fines in my life.
7: I know. And you have a heart attack yourself if you think you're going to get just one. So, yeah, this is quite a story. It's been going on for quite some time. I've been chatting to a few other locals about it that have been very upset and been trying to get something done for quite some time now.
2: How many unpaid fines would you have seen turning up there on the doorstep?
7: Okay, we're talking hundreds, like over three. At the moment, there's a pile, there's 300. A lady has a whole Coles shopping bag full of them in another complex across the road. So there's at one point, I said to my friend, we were going shopping every Sunday, and I said to her, what on earth are you putting in the letterbox? She goes, oh, just people just don't pay their fines. Apparently you don't have to if you come here. And then she started telling me, she said, it's all Airbnb in the apartment. They're coming from the same place, and they stay there, and they just throw the envelopes out or rip them up, rip out what's in them, throw them on the ground. That's how they, I mean, you can clearly see their fines, though, because if you've ever had one, you know what they are. Nobody seems to be, no one seems to be able to do anything. There's apparently been a meeting with members of council, a police have attended. So the public in Ultimo had gotten together, and a few people from the Pyrmont area as well. So quite a lot of people to try to say, hey, can we do something, because it's been going on and it's getting worse. Ben, I think the interesting thing is I originally was under the impression these are rental vehicles that they're driving, and they're actually not. They're bomb cars. So the cars are really, really old. Some of them are duct taped, have cable ties holding them together in areas. And we're talking about cars, though. You just have to look a rego up online, and they're over 300,000 kilometres on them. So I don't know where they're getting them from. And one person has on one fight, like four vehicles that they've been driving.
2: Right. You've got a note here on your email saying two people alone have a pile of over 60 envelopes.
7: Yes, correct. Yep.
2: So these are people who are visiting the country, driving around in old bombs, racking up fines, and then either giving a false address or a real address of this location in the inner city, and all of the fines turn up and no one pays them.
7: That's correct. And they're also they're Uber drivers as well, so they have their bikes there too.
2: I wonder what would happen if all of these fines were coming your way and you weren't paying.
7: Well, that's a funny thing. I was driving to work last week through the Rosedale Interchange, and I'm not someone that speeds, and I suddenly thought, oh, God, I think I did 63 and started having a heart attack about it. And then I looked at these and I thought, oh, I'm so worried. But apparently that's not an issue if you're just coming here for a holiday. I mean, we're talking going through the Cross City Tunnel at over 80 kilometres an hour. One person here is driving on a visiting privileges withdrawn, it says, and at the same time was also using a mobile phone. But the funny thing about that one is this was in March, but this person's been driving on the road since October last year, according to the envelopes here.
2: I've got one of the fines here dated 29th of May 2026, and this is the list of offences. Disobey no parking sign, disobey no parking sign, disobey no parking sign, fail to pay parking fee, obey instructions on sign, etc. Disobey no parking sign, fail to pay parking fee, fail to pay parking fee, fail to pay parking fee, proceed through red traffic light, camera recorded, motor vehicle exceeded speed limit, drive with one passenger seatbelt not properly adjusted or fastened. So this is the same person receiving fine after fine after fine, and they just keep on coming in.
7: Yep. And we've got, you've got it. There's at least sort of, I've got here, there's at least about 12 or maybe more than that. There's probably about 15 different people here in this, what I've got. That's just in the one apartment building, and there's about three or four apartments being Airbnb'd. Across the road from my friend, there's another apartment block that's got the same problem. And the lady there that I spoke to yesterday said that there was a guy in the building. He's gone back to France, and he had over $100,000 in fines in his name and eight vehicles registered to him.
2: Wow.
7: How is that happening? I don't know.
2: Well, let me chase up the authorities here in New South Wales and ask them the question, because when we're all expected to obey the road rules, and if we do the wrong thing, we cop a fine and we've got to pay it. It seems if you're from overseas and visiting, you can do whatever the hell you want. And the pile of unpaid fines just keeps on piling up outside this building. I'm guessing this is happening in inner city locations, what, around Pyrmont and Ultimo?
7: Yeah, it seems to be around. I mean, I'm thinking it's probably happening in other desirable areas to live when you're travelling, maybe in the beaches. It's probably around there. I think you know, vehicles on the road with inexperienced drivers, these are young guys as well that aren't familiar with our road rules, but clearly they don't need to be. And it's really dangerous. It's really dangerous to think that if you've got no consequences, well, what does that say you can do?
2: Good on you for tipping us off, and keep on listening, because we'll start chasing up the authorities and find out what the hell's going on here. Linda, thanks a lot.
7: You take care. Thanks, Ben.
2: There's Linda. So what's the point in sending fines if no one ever pays them? And if you didn't pay them, or if I didn't pay them, we'd pay a price. If you're visiting from overseas, you can just jump on the plane and head on home. And I reckon even just in the image that we've got here, there'd be hundreds of thousands of dollars in unpaid fines. So if you added all of them up, it'd be millions and millions of dollars. 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
4: A breakdown on the North Connex off-ramp to Pennant Hills Road at Beecroft, and north on the Princes Highway, or Acacia Road if you like, at Sutherland, there's a crash in the right turn lane at President Avenue. Old Northern Road slowing at Dural. Excuse me. Windsor Road, miserable south through Rouse Hill and Kelly. And with the M7 merged to the M2, that's pretty heavy above Old Windsor Road, and Old Windsor Road is just limping through Seven Hills. I'm Steve Carline with traffic every 10 minutes on 2GB.
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2: Off the back of our conversation about all of those unpaid fines, Maddie says surely some alarm bells should be ringing in the transport system. And this one on the text line, Ben, easy solution. 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
2: The tragic death of Keith Titmus is back in the spotlight. The rising rugby league star at Manly died suddenly after a training session back in 2020. The cause of his death has been the subject of significant scrutiny. And there are fresh claims today that the Sea Eagles allegedly failed to follow its own heat policy. It's claimed they didn't turn on fans during a training session in which Keith passed away. The defence filed by Manly says the back doors were open and 10 staffers were monitoring 15 players. His family has commenced a multi-million dollar lawsuit. A coronial inquest found he died of heat stroke after a session deemed more likely than not inappropriate. It found that Titmus died after most likely suffering involuntary dehydration when he entered a wrestling gym. According to the Sydney Morning Herald, the inquest found a pre-existing heart condition played no part in his death. Sources say the family has received a payment of about $1 million from the NRL and Manly's insurer. Manly's defence stated that Keith Titmus failed to sufficiently manage his health, his weight and his diet in the off-season. A very difficult time for the family of Keith Titmus. You're listening to Ben Fordham on 2GB. Coming up, how's that social media ban for under-16s going in Australia? We've got concerns about Kmart glasses. You know those glasses that can film as you're wearing them? Well, Meta is famous for them, and now there's a knockoff pair in Kmart for just $89. And we've also got some very moving words from a lady called Lana. She's the grandmother of 12-year-old Ali, who took her own life recently. Lana is calling on Anthony Albanese to urgently fix the mental health system. You'll hear her words and plenty more coming up after the news at 8:30. Stand by. It's time for Josh Bryant right now.
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16: It's 8:30. Good morning. I'm Josh Bryant. The latest NAPLAN results show about a third of Year 3 students in New South Wales are failing to meet the expected numeracy standards. The poor Year 3 results for maths were repeated in other states around the country. More than a third of Year 9 students in New South Wales, meantime, were failing to meet standards for reading and writing. The Smith Family Chief Executive Doug Taylor says the data also reveals a concerning gap for disadvantaged students who need more support than their peers.
17: We know that a young person comes to school often experiencing challenges outside the school gate. So we need to think about how we can provide more supports to families, because we know that a parent and carer has an enormous positive impact in supporting a child's education.
16: The Home Affairs Minister's planned appearance at the National Press Club has been postponed. Tony Burke was expected to announce sweeping changes to Australia's migration settings during the address. Some of the measures were reportedly the subject of contentious debate in a cabinet meeting. The Better Regulation Minister in New South Wales says they have driven down the wait for trade licences by about 40% this year. Tradies are sounding the alarm about the weeks or months-long delays they face in getting their licences in the state. The opposition says the long delays are contributing to New South Wales falling behind on housing supply. Despite the property market downturn, Sydney remains Australia's top-performing city when it comes to selling a house for a profit. Data shows 97.4% of homeowners made a profit when selling their house this year. That's down slightly on 2025 numbers. Domain's Dr. Nicola Powell says the number of homes selling at a loss remains small, but is increasing.
18: Some of the areas that have a higher incident of loss-making resales are areas like Manly, Ryde, Hunters Hills and eastern suburbs north.
16: Police are appealing for help to identify a body found in a car in the state's New England region nearly 30 years ago. The man was discovered inside a beige Holden Commodore that was parked in bushland east of Glen Innes. He had no identification and the vehicle was not officially registered. And Jetstar passengers will be charged up to $52 to use the overhead storage on flights from February. A fare will only include an under-seat item. Federal Secretary of the Flight Attendants Association, Terry O'Toole, says the move could alleviate problems for staff.
15: People trying to fit these enormous bags into overhead lockers that don't even fit. The problem will be that people won't comply.
16: In finance, the Dow Jones has closed up 907 points, the Nasdaq up 671 points at the close. One Australian dollar is currently buying 70.4 US cents.
3: 2GB Finance, thanks to Harris Farm. Fresh as it gets. Fruit, veg, meat, cheese, all at Harris Farm.
16: The Panthers are backing dumped 5'8" Blaise Talangi to fight his way back to NRL level. The 21-year-old was relegated to the New South Wales Cup last week due to defensive issues. Jack Cogger, the man who took Talangi's place, says it's just a bump in the road.
19: I know Blaise is going to be back. Could be this year and be better for the experience, and it's just part of his journey. And I've been in that situation many times, and I think he's going to be a far better player in the long term than me.
16: Ali Brigginshaw has lost half of her remaining games of her farewell season in the NRLW. The Broncos veteran banned for 3 matches for a dangerous throw. The Wallabies have been training in temperatures exceeding 35 degrees in Osaka ahead of Saturday night's test against Japan. And recently retired English cricket captain Ben Stokes has expressed his desire to one day become coach. That's sport. I'm Mike Pearsall. 26 to 9, that's the latest news and sport.
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4: Windsor Road's getting hammered south into Rouse Hill. Also busy on Windsor Road through Kellyville. South of the M7, there's a few slow stretches on Old Windsor Road, and inbound on the M4. Expect to slow through Wentworthville, another patch at Auburn, another at Homebush. Ride road speeds south to Macquarie Park are averaging about 30 km an hour. Stewart Street east through Dundas Valley is heavy, and Silverwater Road southbound through Ermington into Silverwater. Horrible. I'm Steve Carline on 2GB.
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16: Mostly sunny throughout the day. Westerly winds, a top of 19 degrees on the coast and in the west. Sunshine again tomorrow. Mostly sunny Friday. Clear skies still for Saturday. Cloudy with showers by Sunday, but clearing again for Monday and Tuesday. Right now, 9 degrees in town. Humidity 63%. 8 degrees at Bankstown, Lucas Heights and Terry Hills, 7 at Campbelltown, 6 at Penrith. I'm Josh Bryant. There'll be more news at 9 on your news leader, Sydney's 2GB.
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2: Thank you for joining us. Our number 131873. Any kids in the car at the moment? Any under 16s listening? The social media ban's back in the spotlight. A new study finding 8 in 10 Aussies under 16 are still using social media. That's despite the federal government's world-leading ban. Children aged between 10 and 15 are using social media as much as they were before the new rules started. Australia's eSafety Commission has conceded some kids are getting around the ban. It says most under 16s who had social media before were able to either retain them or create new ones. Social media platforms' failure to introduce age assurance measures are to blame, they say. The Assistant Minister for Productivity claims he never expected 100% effectiveness. That's Andrew Lee. And since the ban's introduction, social media platforms have shut down over 4 million accounts. Other countries have followed our lead. The UK, Denmark and Greece have announced their own plans to ban social media accounts for kids. But you tell me, if you're under 16 or you know someone who is, were you kicked off or are you still on?
3: Sydney's best breakfast. 2GB.
2: Just on those piles and piles of unpaid fines racked up by foreign drivers, Hugh says unpaid fines should be registered with immigration, so when the person returns to Australia, they're held at the border for payment or jail. And this is a good point from Ray. My bet is those travellers were not only racking up fines for their own offences, but they were also taking fines for other people by offering them up on Facebook Marketplace. The mystery deepens. It's 20 minutes to 9 o'clock. It's time to get a great plan for your business with Red Energy. 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A top army general has taken aim at the defence minister. He slammed Richard Marles for backing the government's plan to sell off Victoria Barracks. Richard Marles has explained the plan on 2GB Breakfast. He thinks the barracks are no longer useful as a military base.
0: $50 million is what's been spent over the last 5 years by defence in terms of maintaining this. It's estimated another $200 million would be required to maintain it over the next 10. And that's to have it maintain the security which is required for a defence base. We don't need it as a defence base.
2: We don't need it as a defence base, he says. Retired General Ken Gillespie disagrees. He thinks a defence base station near the CBD is essential for our security response. Ken Gillespie says, a force that is sitting in the heart of Sydney to deal with a terrorist incident is hugely different in terms of response time. And he's told reporter Peter Jenkins in the Daily Telegraph, they're suggesting the risk of an incident happening is low. What I'm saying is the risk might be low, but the consequence of getting it wrong is extremely high. That's retired General Ken Gillespie. And ICAC is back today. The Shadow Attorney General, Damien Tudorhope, is in a bit of hot water. He's admitted to sending a confidential parliamentary report to a Liberal Party operative during an investigation. The MP's links to the controversial group, the Reformers, are being examined by ICAC. Mr. Tudorhope has been questioned about a leaked 2023 draft parliamentary report. It's been revealed that the MP sent the documents to Reformer Jeremy Greenwood before he was questioned. Mr. Greenwood is a person of interest in the corruption probe. The inquiry is examining if Liberal operatives advanced the interests of developer John Nassif in exchange for donations. Mr. Tudorhope has told ICAC Mr. Greenwood would have had an interest in that report, and the MP has admitted it was confidential. He's conceded sharing the document breached parliamentary rules. And Damien Tudorhope has also given evidence about Jean-Claude Perrottet. He claims the brother of the former Premier had a talent for renewing memberships within the Liberal Party. He says he had a wide connection of friends which he was able to marshal together and exploit. The ICAC inquiry will continue today. Jean-Claude Perrottet will be next to give evidence, followed by Jeremy Greenwood. And the Liberal Party President Tony Abbott is slamming the ICAC inquiry. He says it's an activist agency that's often better at destroying reputations than rooting out corruption. But if you've got people within your own party soliciting illegal donations, stacking branches and smearing rivals with allegations of fake affairs, surely you've got to identify them and punt them.
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4: Heading north, Princes Highway traffic at Sutherland hasn't fully bounced back from an earlier crash at President Avenue, and River Road towards Sutherland also busy across Warrenora Bridge. Southern Cross Drive starts off heavy at Mascot into Eastlakes, Rose Bay west through Point Piper. You've got New South Head Road very well attended. Rosell Interchange is quite full. Victoria Road slowing south through Drummoyne, and Silverwater Road southbound traffic is dire through Ermington. I'm Steve Carline on 2GB.
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2: We'll check in with Roger the Dog's best mate, Mark Levy, in just a moment. And this is on the text line from Dave. G'day, Ben. My 14-year-old daughter and all of her friends still have all the social media sites. It affected her for 2 days. And other countries may be following our lead. I hope they have better processes in place. So according to Dave, his 14-year-old daughter and her friends still on the socials. Now, would you like to get social and go out on December 29th? To the State Theatre to hear some comedy. The Sydney Comedy Review. It's starring Vince Sorrenti.
29: My wife, she's a good sort. She's an Aussie bird. Had to marry into an Italian family. Not easy. Had to put up with the Italian mother-in-law.
30: If they were my kids, they would be in bed by 6 o'clock. But it's up to you. That woman is a liar and a bitch and a prostitute. But I don't say anything.
2: But I cannot say anything. I love that. Vince Sorrenti, now's the time to call the prize line if you want to win the tickets. 1-300-722-873. They're selling fast. comedyhq.com.au. Imagine giving that to someone on Christmas Day. Think about what you're buying for Christmas gifts this year. And if you said to someone, look, just keep this date free. December 29, you'll find out why under the Christmas tree. And then they open up the present or the card and inside are tickets to the Sydney Comedy Review. Just an idea. Mark Levy's up after 9. Good morning.
7: Morning, Ben. You know who Vince sounded like there? Con the Fruiterer's wife, Marika.
2: Oh, Marika, yeah.
8: I'm not complaining.
2: Okay, what were Con the Fruiterer's children?
7: Tula, Vula, and Agape. And there was one more.
2: Yeah, Tula, Vula, Mula, Sula, Mula,
7: and Agape.
2: And Agape.
7: And Marika. I'm not complaining.
2: Oh, how good was Con the Fruiterer? Now, what's doing after 9?
7: Well, mate, firstly, I'm going to kidnap your dog for the next 3 hours. I think I've won over Roger.
2: Oh, he loves you.
7: Best mate.
2: Loves Levy.
7: He's a good boy, Roger. And I will say this. He does lift morale. Not that morale's a problem here, but he just lifts the mood in the office when Roger comes in.
2: Well, I should describe what he does. When Levy comes in and sits in the studio, Roger comes over straight away and just plonks his chin on Levy's lap. Right, so he wants attention, he wants affection, and you've got plenty to give, which is nice.
7: I'll just give you the receipt for the dry clean. He just slobbered all over my left leg, but that's okay.
2: Sorry about that. What's doing after 9?
7: Mate, I've got a very special guest coming into the studio this morning. His name is Jonathan Greenblatt. He was a special advisor to Barack Obama, the US president. Whoa. And he's been fighting anti-Semitism around the world. And he's really taking it up and putting the pressure on our federal government to do something about this Jew hatred. So, Mr. Greenblatt will be a special guest in the studio. And Ben, I think we've had a win in relation to police chaplains. There's been all of this drama and police chaplains walking away from the cops. I think the commissioner's got involved here and sorted everything out. I'll check in with the police association on that.
2: Yeah, we mentioned last week that it was all going to be rewritten and reviewed after they worked out that even though they thought that they were on the right path, it hasn't worked out that way. So it's nice to know that behind the scenes, the Police Association and Mal Lanyon are trying to wind out those issues. We'll be listening after 9 o'clock.
7: See you, Ben. See you, Roger.
2: Mark Levy's coming up and Roger is live in the 2GB Breakfast Studio. Right now it's 10 to 9 and Transurban's traffic team tell us drivers are saving up to 37 minutes right now using the M5 corridor from Liverpool to Botany. Transurban, operator of Linkt.
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2: Chinese developers are eyeing off Australia as a data centre hub. Two huge technology brands are reportedly looking to cash in on AI down under. The Chinese company behind TikTok is floating the idea. The social media platform is considering applying to the Foreign Investment Review Board. E-commerce business Alibaba is doing the same. They've reportedly started talking with energy producers in Australia over sourcing power for data centre operations. Defence experts have raised concerns, including Peter Jennings, who says, I hope that these companies wouldn't be welcome on national security grounds. Chinese security law says that all companies and individuals must work with the Chinese intelligence agencies if requested to. That would give rise to concerns about the security of the data in the data centres. And the Australian newspaper has contacted the federal government for comment. So far, none forthcoming. Congratulations, Catherine. You've won the tickets today to the Sydney Comedy Review. There's another chance to win tomorrow.
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10: There's a crash outside Carlingford Bowling and Sports Club on Pennant Hills Road. At St Andrews, south on the Hume Motorway, breakdown just before Raby Road. It's in the fast shoulder. Inbound M5 traffic, it's busy but moving relatively well. You'll be sitting on 60-odd k's from Preston's. Stacey Street through Bankstown northbound, that's quite busy. And King George's Road has a heavy stretch through Lakemba and Wiley Park. I'm Steve Carline with traffic every 10 minutes on Sydney's 2GB.
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2: You know those glasses that can film as you're wearing them? Kmart has launched a knockoff of Meta's infamous recordable eyewear. They go by the name of camera glasses. They're being sold for $89. The Meta ones can cost upwards of $700. And the product has sparked some privacy concerns. The head of policy at Digital Rights Watch, Tom Sulston, is worried the glasses may end up in the wrong hands. He's told 9.com.au, we see misogynistic men and social media influencers harassing women. They're using these hidden cameras to generate content for social media, clout and views. And the Attorney General, Michelle Rowland, says the government's aware of this technology which collects people's personal information. We'll continue to work on reforms to ensure Australia's privacy laws are fit for purpose. And have I missed out on buying a pair of these Kmart camera glasses? Are they sold out already? I bet they are now. And the heartbroken grandmother of a 12-year-old who sadly took her own life has issued a plea to the Prime Minister this morning. Lana has called on Anthony Albanese to urgently fix the mental health system. Her 12-year-old granddaughter tragically took her own life recently. She'd been set to attend an appointment with a mental health professional 4 days later. Ali's grandmother Lana says they'd been waiting more than 3 weeks for that appointment. It's understood Ali's school had urgently referred her to speak to someone. And Ali's dad, Kurt, took his own life just 1 year earlier. Her grandmother Lana says the mental health system is a massive failure, whether it be for children or adults. Ali was a bright young girl with dreams, kindness, laughter, and a future that should have been all hers. No parent should have to bury their child. No grandmother should have to bury her granddaughter. Lana is demanding more resources be put into mental health and early intervention programs. She says too many Australians encounter long waiting lists, unaffordable care, and services stretched beyond capacity. Families are often left trying to navigate an overwhelmed system while watching someone they love struggle. Before committing billions of dollars overseas, we must ensure Australians are not left without the mental health care they desperately need. And Lana has told Daily Mail Australia, I cannot bring Kurt back. I cannot bring Ali back. But perhaps their story can help save someone else's son, or perhaps it can save someone else's daughter. Perhaps another mother will never receive the phone call that changed my life forever.
0: She was young.

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I know it gets so hard, but you don't got far to go.

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1: 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Our number 131873. Keep the calls coming for Mark Levy. 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And a reminder, on Friday morning, Don McLean is going to be joining us, the singer-songwriter who created American Pie. Coming up next, Mark Levy on mornings, then Michael McLaren this afternoon, Sydney Now with Clinton Maynard, Adam Hawes has got sports today, James Willis, Money News, then John Stanley tonight, and then Phil O'Neill through until 5:30 tomorrow morning. And what have we got for the weather over coming days? Well, first of all, today, a top of 19, humidity 62% at the moment, 10 degrees on the coast, 8 in Sydney's west. Thursday, sunny, a top of 18 or 19. And same goes for Friday, sunshine and tops of 19 degrees. Have a good one. Bye-bye.
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3: It's 9 o'clock. Good morning. I'm Josh Bryant. Year 3 students in New South Wales are falling behind on maths, with 1 in 3 struggling to meet numeracy benchmarks in the latest NAPLAN testing. The numeracy levels for older students were found to be improving, but Year 9 students are struggling with reading and writing. The Education Minister says the data shows promising improvements, but also highlights where there's more work to do. Shadow Education Minister Mark Speakman says the government has to act on the results.
4: We need an urgent review of teaching methods, teacher training, the use of technology in classrooms, support for children with disability, and a review of the primary maths curriculum.
3: The Home Affairs Minister has postponed a speech where he was expected to outline sweeping changes to Australia's migration settings. Tony Burke was due to appear at the National Press Club this week, but it's understood the address has been rescheduled. The Royal Commission on Anti-Semitism and Social Cohesion is preparing to hear from experts on radicalisation as it begins an 8th hearing block. The inquiry is focusing on the key drivers of anti-Semitism, including religious, far-right and ideologically motivated extremism. Economists believe

0: A street vendor. Volodymyr Zelensky's published the footage of what he's describing as a Russian safari attack against civilians. Global oil prices have dropped to their lowest level in almost a month on the back of fresh hope of a deal to reopen the Strait of Hormuz. The price of Brent crude was down 5%, dropping below $80 a barrel after American officials said progress was being made in discussions with Iran and Oman. The US Secretary of State Marco Rubio says they're hoping an agreement isn't too far away.
1: Suffice it to say there's been progress made in those talks, but not finality yet. We're hoping that will happen very shortly.
0: And part of a SpaceX rocket is expected to slam into the moon in the coming hours, with the impact likely to be visible from Earth. In finance, the Dow Jones closed up 907 points, the Nasdaq up 671, one Australian dollar buying 70.4 US cents.
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3: Reinforcements arrive for South Sydney this week as the Rabbitohs look to consolidate their position in the top eight. Cameron Murray, David Fifita and Talis Duncan will all return in Saturday night's game against the Eels. Winger Campbell Graham has told today all three have been in great form this season.
4: It's a welcome timing for that. We need to start making a push now and get some wins back on the board and cement that spot going into the finals.
3: Luca Moretti will return up front for the Eels, pushing Jack Williams back into the second row. In AFL, GWS Giants captain Toby Green is firming for a return from a quad injury. It's hoped he'll be fit for Sunday's crucial clash against the Gold Coast Suns in Canberra. And under pressure, FIFA boss Gianni Infantino is being accused of blackmailing his former vice president by withholding prize money from his nation, Jordan. That's sport. I'm Mike Pearsall.
0: 9:04, that's the latest news and sport.
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6: Carlisle Avenue at Minchinbury. We've got a south-facing breakdown near the Great Western Highway. A breakdown at St Andrews, south on the Hume Motorway, just before you get to Raby Road. At Ermington, any drive you do south on Silverwater Road is going to be a slow one. You've got Wright Bridge slowing south into Road. Centenary Drive, busy north and south through Strathfield and Homebush West respectively. Roselle Interchange, still not good. I'm Steve Carline on Sydney's 2GB.
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0: Mostly sunny throughout the day, westerly winds, a top of 19 degrees on the coast and in the west. Sunshine again tomorrow, mostly sunny Friday. Clear skies for Saturday, cloudy with showers Sunday and clearing for Monday, Tuesday. Right now, 11 degrees in town, humidity 59%, 10 degrees at Bankstown, 10 also Campbelltown and Gosford, 9 at Lucas Heights and Terry Hills, 8 at Penrith. I'm Josh Bryant. There'll be more news at 10 on your news leader, Sydney's 2GB.

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1: A very good morning to you on this Wednesday, the 5th of August. I'm Mark Levy. Welcome to Mornings as we broadcast in Sydney, Canberra and right across Australia on the 2GB app. Coming up on the show today, the disgraceful cross-examining of a Jewish leader at the Royal Commission. A former Albanese government advisor compares Labor to the Greens. Damien Tudorhope at ICAC as the axe falls on his political career. While in sport, could the Pope attend the NRL Grand Final? Quick look at Sydney's weather. 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We're in for a sunny day. Tops of 19 in the city, the same out west. While in Canberra, for our 2CC listeners, morning frost developing into a partly cloudy day, reaching a high of 13 degrees. As always, love to hear from you this morning. The number to call 131873. 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Well, I was lucky enough to be in the room last night as the president of the New South Wales Jewish Board of Deputies delivered one of his final speeches before he finishes his four-year term as the head of the organisation. David Ossip has guided the Jewish community through such a turbulent period, but his resolve, his strength and his courage has been nothing short of remarkable, especially in the wake of the Bondi Beach terrorist attack. David has become a friend, and I was extremely grateful when he singled me out last night to acknowledge my support for the Jewish community. I was fortunate to meet some of his colleagues and community members like Stephen Lowy, who shared their personal experiences with anti-Semitism. It was eye-opening, it was shocking, and further proof that we need to continue to call out the hatred being levelled at Jewish Australians. Also there last night, the New South Wales Governor Margaret Beasley, Premier Chris Minns, Opposition Leader Kelly Sloan and the former Prime Minister Scott Morrison. It was great to catch up with the former Liberal Leader Peter Dutton, who flew down from Queensland to support David Ossip, who has become an extraordinary leader. And a leader is defined, I was thinking about this on the way home, you know, a leader is defined as much by his humility as his extraordinary impact. And despite holding one of the most demanding community leadership roles in this country, David Ossip carries himself with a genuine warmth and down-to-earth grace that immediately puts everyone at ease. He never seeks the spotlight for himself. Instead, he uses every platform he has to elevate others, build bridges, and fiercely advocate for the community he serves. And to lead with such quiet dignity, strength, and selflessness, especially during times of immense adversity, I think it's a rare gift. And it's exactly what makes David such an extraordinary and respected figure. So congratulations, David, on your tenure and well done on your support and leadership within the Jewish community. And look, on the topic of anti-Semitism, I will be joined in the studio this morning by a gentleman by the name of David Greenblatt, who's the CEO of the Anti-Defamation League and former White House advisor to Barack Obama, who's been on the front line fighting anti-Semitism in the United States. He's certainly turning up the heat on our government to respond. We've all been following the Royal Commission on Anti-Semitism and Social Cohesion, with the final report to be handed to the Albanese government by the end of the year. The recommendations from the interim report were all accepted, and if we want to tackle the scourge of anti-Semitism in this country, we need the government to immediately enact whatever recommendations are made in the final report. So we'll talk more to Jonathan Greenblatt about all of that on the program this morning. And while we're on the Royal Commission, look, I've praised the empathy being shown by the Commissioner Virginia Bell. However, I was disgusted that she allowed the line of questioning from the barrister representing the pro-Palestine group yesterday. The questions put to David Ossip were disgraceful. The president of the New South Wales Jewish Board of Deputies was grilled by the pro-Palestine group's legal team about contested Palestinian casualty figures. And I want to give a shout out here to Shari Markson. She put it brilliantly last night on her News 24 program. She pointed out this is meant to be an anti-Semitism royal commission. So why is the commissioner allowing Mr. Ossip to be grilled about what did or didn't happen in Gaza? It's utterly irrelevant to the anti-Semitism suffered by Australian Jews. Now, Michael Britvan, the father of little Matilda, who died down at Bondi Beach on December 14. He's also condemned the line of questioning today in the Australian newspaper. The story goes that the father of the Bondi terror attack's youngest victim has accused the Royal Commission of giving a platform to organisations that support terrorism as he joins the nation's top Jewish body in condemning pro-Palestine protest groups for trying to hijack the inquiry's hearing on anti-Semitic protests with clickbait theatrics and gratuitous slurs against Israel. On a day when the Anti-Semitism Royal Commission investigated the pro-Palestine protest at the Opera House where crowds chanted F the Jews on October 9 of 2023, a Jewish leader was pressed on Israel's military action and Palestinian death tolls instead of domestic anti-Semitism. Lawyers for Palestine Action Group, which organised Sydney's infamous February protest against Israeli President Isaac Herzog's visit, and the Australia-Palestine Advocacy Network, were allowed to cross-examine the Jewish Board of Deputies President David Ossip. With PAG organiser Josh Lees attending the hearing, no surprise, Mr. Ossip rebuffed the group's lawyer, Dominic Toomey, after he pressed him on specific Israeli airstrikes on Gaza on October 7 of 2023. I mean, what's that got to do with David Ossip? Mr. Ossip replied, "This is the Royal Commission on Anti-Semitism. We're dealing with the protests where protesters shout out, 'F the Jews.' Where are the Jews? And I'm going to kill them all." I'm a bit confused as to why we're getting caught up in the timeline of a foreign military operation. And good on him for giving it back to these so-called barristers representing the Palestine Action Group. The lawyer's attempts to shift the hearing's focus away from anti-Semitism and towards Israel drew strong criticism from the Jewish community, including Michael, the father of 10-year-old Matilda. He's told The Australian he couldn't understand why the commission allowed the protest groups, via their lawyers, to cross-examine witnesses. Michael said, "What I struggle to understand is why supporters of terrorists were allowed to be there in the first place, let alone use the Royal Commission to ask questions that shift the focus away from the anti-Semitism that led to it." And Alex Rivkin, who's been a tower of strength for the Jewish community, he said it's deeply concerning that these groups predictably use the opportunity to hijack an examination of lethal anti-Semitism for their clickbait theatrics and gratuitous slurs against Israel. Where the hell was Virginia Bell, the commissioner? How the hell did she allow that line of questioning, and what does what is happening in Gaza have to do with the anti-Semitism here in Australia? Fair dinkum. So it's important for me to call it out. As you know, I've been a very staunch supporter of the Jewish community, but when I heard and saw some of that line of questioning to David Ossip yesterday, I thought, this is not what the Royal Commission is about. So we'll tackle that, no doubt, a little bit later on, and I'll see how Jonathan Greenblatt feels about the way in which this Royal Commission is being conducted. In the meantime, turning to federal politics, and the Albanese government, look, no surprise, it's been forced to wind back some of the changes made in the budget, and given what's being reported around the housing market, I reckon there's more to come. Now, as Noah Yim and Matthew Cranston are reporting today, Labor has sought to fix its widow's tax by proposing to amend budget changes that would have denied Australians who inherited a property from their spouse access to negative gearing. Under draft legislation released late last night for a two-week consultation period, widowers, divorcees and victims of domestic violence will not face less favourable tax treatment or on investment properties previously owned with a spouse or partner. The widow tax was an unintended consequence of the budget changes to negative gearing that meant future investors would only be able to use rental losses to reduce tax on other income if the property was newly built. Although the original legislation grandfathered existing properties bought before the May 12 budget date cutoff, properties that were inherited after this date would cease to be eligible for the exemption once the changes come into force from July 2027. Now, the point I've made throughout this and since the budget was handed down, if you're going to announce the biggest reforms to taxes in decades, you'd think you've got it right in the first place. But the fact that they're having to wind back and change what has already been announced just goes to show how flawed the changes are in the first place. And we spoke to Tom Panos yesterday on the show, the real estate guru, an auctioneer, who's highlighted the plight of the housing market. And he mentioned the knock-on effect it's going to have on the states, stamp duty being the big problem. Well, as James O'Doherty writes today in the Telegraph, a bigger than expected property market collapse poses a significant risk to the state government's bottom line. The warning buried in the budget books can be revealed as a major bank predicted that housing prices will fall by double its original expectations. NAB's latest housing monitor released yesterday predicted prices would fall by 10% in Sydney. Across all capitals, the bank predicted prices declining 5% this year, previously 2%. And as Tom Pannell said on this program yesterday, sales volumes had slumped by as much as 40%. And we've got the New South Wales Treasurer Daniel Mookie's June budget forecasting the government raking in $12.6 billion in stamp duty this financial year, $2.3 billion less than was forecast in December. Now, in the face of the housing market slump, Mr. Mookie says it's too early to say if the post-budget collapse was worse than predicted. Well, I'll tell you what, I'll answer the question for him. Of course it's going to be, given all of the indicators and the data that is being released. And, you know, it's not only commentators like me and economists and financial experts who are calling out these changes. We've even got a former economic advisor to the Prime Minister who's revealed he's aghast at the government's latest policies, including slashing capital gains tax concessions, and he's gone as far as comparing the party to the Greens. Alex Sanchez, who advised Mr. Albanese from 2019 to 2024, let rip at latest income and company tax settings, as well as controversial budget changes this year, which axed the ability for new buyers to negatively gear existing homes. The budget also cut 50% discounts on CGT to instead bring in a 30% minimum CGT index to inflation. Mr. Sanchez, speaking at a Centre for Independent Studies luncheon, said there was a view in Labor that the rich pay more tax. I don't profess to understand the Labor Party is better than the Prime Minister, and I think that's the problem. The Labor Party is different to what I joined in all sorts of way for all sorts of reasons. Sometimes you've got to think you could be with the Greens at times, so there is a problem there. So even allies, I would suggest allies of the Albanese government, are pulling it apart. So as I keep saying, the whole thing is a mess, and it's a mess that's been created by this particular government. Now, I'll have a bit more to say this morning. I'm speaking of the government and train wrecks. Chris Bowen, he's down to speak at the National Press Club today. Now, I'm sure we've got plenty of business owners listening. Look, if you're struggling to sell something, what do? You discount the price, yeah? So if you're struggling to sell what's on the shelf, you might discount the price and try and entice people to come along and say, yeah, I might try that. I might give it a go. Well, that's exactly what he's doing with his rollout of renewables and solar panels. Because Chris Bowen will slash costs for business, manufacturers, schools, hospitals, farms and community organisations to install larger solar panel systems and prop up the government's faltering 82% renewables by 2030 target. So it's further proof Australians are awake to his nonsense. We're not going to get anywhere near 82% renewables by 2030. And most business owners, manufacturers and other people across the country are starting to say, well, hang on, given we've already got solar panels and these wind turbines being erected and put on rooftops across Australia, why am I still paying an absolute fortune to keep the lights on and to operate my business? So why would they then invest in renewable energy like solar panel systems to prop up the government's renewables target when it's not going to make a difference to their power bills? So we'll go into chapter and verse on that in the second hour of the program, because there's a couple of really interesting pieces about it today and some relevant questions being floated by Dan Tehan, the Shadow Energy Minister. The Bureau of Meteorology, back in the news today. Remember the $96 million cost of the new website? $96 million for a website? Well, there's going to be an independent review, which will be led by former Murray-Darling Basin Authority Chief Philip Glyde, that will be future-focused, but the government expects the panel to examine how its website bungle was communicated. Look, it's inexcusable how anyone can justify $96 million for a website. I was saying to the team this morning, one of the first things I do when I get into work at about 4:30, read my emails, and I put together what I'm going to say to the opening of the show, and the first thing I look at is what the day's weather is going to be. Now, do I go onto the new Bureau of Meteorology's website? No. I put in reg.bom.gov.au. I still use the old website because it's much easier to navigate and it gives me what I need. And I reckon there's probably plenty of people out there who still do the same thing. So $96 million on a new website, and a new website that is not up to scratch if you ask me. So we'll talk more about that this morning. A few other stories to touch on. You've heard about these changes at Jetstar. Passengers will soon have to pay to store carry-on bags in overhead lockers, in a move that's failed to fly with travellers who say Australia's only low-cost airline is already expensive enough. The story on the front page of The Telegraph. Look, at the end of the day, we've got a choice, given the additional costs that Jetstar's adding to their costs. I simply wouldn't fly with them. And I think the Flight Centre Managing Director, Graham Turner's summed it up perfectly. He says that Jetstar's decision to charge for carry-on luggage is taking being a low-cost airline to the extreme. If you want to be a low-cost airline, you can't keep slugging passengers for all these different costs. Otherwise, they'll just go and fly Qantas or Virgin or one of the other airlines. Well, they're the main two that fly domestically in Australia anyway. On to ICAC, Damien Tudehope. He was in the witness box yesterday. His days on Macquarie Street are numbered, given what he's admitted to, deliberately avoiding leaking a confidential draft report from a parliamentary inquiry to a key witness who deliberately avoided giving evidence. It was a stunning revelation that, the journos are writing here will threaten the party elder's political future. How he can continue beyond this is beyond me. I know what I'd be doing if I were Damien Tudehope, starting to put pen to paper on his resignation before it gets worse for him than it already is. Meantime, the Alan Jones trial continues. There was more evidence given yesterday by complainant Jay, and there will be a cross-examination today. As you know, Jones is facing 20 counts of indecent assault and 2 counts of sexual touching involving 6 men aged from 17 to their 30s. He denies all allegations against him and has pleaded not guilty. I'm sure for those of you who are following the case and watched it on the news last night, the details are quite graphic. I don't think there's any need for me to repeat them here again this morning, but if there's anything new and worth reporting this morning, we certainly will, but obviously we'll be following it in the months to come. And just a couple of quick ones before we move on. NAPLAN results for New South Wales schools. They show a widening literacy gap with a rising number of students needing additional support for reading and writing. So that's a real concern for those kids in years 3, 5, 7 and 9. Number of people in Australia on temporary bridging visas has more than doubled in the past 3 years because of an explosion in international students appealing against orders to return to their home countries. Is it any wonder we've got pressure on hospitals, schools and all of the other infrastructure and public services available to people? So we'll tackle that one for you. And here's a question off the top of the show. What are you paying for your pooch? I've become great mates with Ben's dog, Roger. Every time I walk into Ben's studio, Roger comes over for a pat. I love him. I think he's a ripper. But Jessica Elder's writing today that Australia's love affair with designer dogs is proving an expensive one, with pet insurance bills for some of the nation's most popular breeds reaching nearly $1,200 a year. That's extraordinary. $1,200 a year for pet insurance. Wow. So we'll have a bit of fun with that this morning and find out what exactly you're spending on your puppy dogs these days. Now, we turn to sports. Snoring or waking up exhausted? Visit resmed.com.au and take a free online sleep assessment or find a store near you. Cody Walker helped launch the 2-week Indigenous round for the NRL as we celebrate the incredible talent throughout the game. We'll do that over the next fortnight. I was only reading this morning that 1 in 5 of all grassroots participants now identify as Aboriginal and Torres Strait Islander. I've seen some of the jersey designs for the weekend. They look fantastic again, so well done to all the clubs. While in the team news, Lindsay Collins back for the Roosters. Cameron Munster returns from Melbourne, and, gee, the Cavalry's finally arrived for my Bunnies. Cam Murray, David Fifita, Talis Duncan. They look like they're going to play this weekend. I mentioned the fact that the Pope might turn up at the grand final. That might be me just jumping to conclusions. But back page of the Herald, we might need to shift the grand final in 2028 because of a clash with the papal mass that will be held on the same day as the NRL decider. Look, I don't need to sit here and tell Peter Volandis how to do his job, and I know he tried to get Donald Trump to go to the Las Vegas season opener a couple of years ago. Well, I'm imploring PVL to reach out to the Vatican and invite the Pope for a guest kickoff in the NRL Grand Final of 2028. Could you imagine that? The Pontiff in the middle of a core stadium, 80,000 fans, Steve Allen, the ground announcer. Ladies and gentlemen, please welcome for the guest kickoff for the 2028 Grand Final, His Holiness the Pope. Oh, could you imagine? It won't happen, but geez, it would be good to watch, wouldn't it? So we'll just wait and see what happens there. John Ralph, he's spoken to former the Swans coach, John Longmire, who admits he should have staged a player walk-off over the booing that drove Adam Goods from football, conceding his brilliant star was broken when he retired over the saga. So that story continues on from quite a number of years ago now. Sydney Kings triple champion Xavier Cooks used a banned substance during this year's NBL Grand Final series. The 30-year-old has now served a second drug suspension in as many years. I know what I'd be doing if I were the Kings. Not content with sweating their way through training, the Wallabies, they've been doing sauna sessions trying to adapt to the heat over in Osaka at the moment. And the Mariners, they'll have just over 2 months to hire an entire coaching staff and assemble an A-League women's squad after their new investors ended months of uncertainty by stepping in to ensure the team's survival. So that's what's happening in sports. So plenty for us to talk about this morning. If you've got an opinion to share, a story to tell, something to report, the number to call 131873. You can email me at 2gb.com or you can text me 0460 873 873. You're with Mark Levy as we broadcast on 2GB in Sydney through the 2GB app and via network stations right across Australia. Yeah, plenty of messages coming through. Good morning, Mark. Like yourself, I was disgusted with the conduct of the commissioner yesterday in allowing terror sympathisers a platform. However, the issue is that the government set this up as an anti-Semitism and social cohesion inquiry, thereby giving a green light to activists and terror groups to be involved. Mr. Ossip was, in Ms. Bell's eyes, then expected to have an opinion on the social cohesion applying to Palestinians. I'm sure you're aware that social cohesion is the government's way of avoiding taking any action to date in pro-Palestine or pro-Hamas supporters. And a side note to this, it's somewhat personal to me because I've worked with the Bondi Synagogue and knew and spent time with several of the victims. Well, thank you for reaching out and weighing in. And when I got to work this morning and saw a whole range of emails from people, virtually along the same lines of what I said off the top of the show after watching the cross-examining of David Ossip yesterday, I thought, this can't be allowed to slide. Someone's got to call it out. I'm glad Shari did on her program last night on the telly, and I'm doing it exactly the same here on the 2GB Morning Show. Fancy the pro-Palestine group cross-examining David Ossip on what's going on in Gaza, as if David Ossip has got any say in what's going on in Gaza. As we say, it's just beggars belief. We'll take a break at 9:30, back with plenty more on 2GB Mornings.
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2: G'day, Levy. A bus and car have crashed on Gardeners Road, Rosebery, and two of three westbound lanes are closed near Maloney Street. Main Street, Blacktown, an east-facing crash just after Sunnyhole Road. And at Linfield, there's a breakdown on Lady Game Drive, a little south of the Highfield Road roundabout. Centenary Drive's unhappy. North at Strathfield, south through Homebush West, traffic just crawling. Roselle Interchange also heavy going, and Canterbury Road eastbound movement slowing into Canterbury. I'm Steve Carline on 2GB.
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1: I'm glad you've taken my suggestion in relation to the Pope and a ceremonial kickoff in the 2028 Grand Final the right way. Rod at Croydon Park's been in touch. Mark, read the Pope and this ceremonial kickoff. Sounds great, but I'm sure the lamentable bunker would overrule it. Thank you for that. Mark, I'm assuming you have a direct line to Pope Leo. I think it would be a great idea. As a Catholic and a proud Shark supporter, I'll attend to see Pope Leo. Oh, whoopee, another jersey. What's that, 10 more? Two jerseys and a heritage one only from Roy the Chippy. And Murray says, Mark, I reckon the Pope would jump at a guest microphone on the continuous call team. Imagine His Holiness gibbering on with you lot calling a game from Muzzard Exmouth. Look, I wouldn't even go there. Could you imagine the Pope dealing with the likes of Daryl Broman and MG? I don't know how many Hail Marys MG would need to sail to repent for his sins. And I mean that respectfully, MG. I love you, great man. Believe it or not, I am actually getting some emails from people saying, Mark, are you serious? Is the Pope really going to kick things off? Look, I've known Peter Volandis a long time. When he puts his mind to something, he can get it over the line. But a ceremonial kickoff involving the Pope? I highly doubt it. One 31873, the number, 2gb.com. Click onto the feedback icon. Look, now, just on a serious note, I can break some news this morning, and I can exclusively reveal that there has been some threatening letters sent to high-profile people in this wonderful city of ours relating to anti-Semitic nature of this letter. And I can now confirm, and I've spoken to police this morning, that an arrest has been made. And what I can tell you is that a woman is in police custody after several organisations and individuals received multiple threatening letters in Sydney. In May of this year, officers from the Security Investigation Unit of the Counter-Terrorism and Special Tactics Command established Strike Force ECOM in response to a large volume of letters being sent to an exhibition space in Darlinghurst, a place of worship in Lakemba, politicians, individuals, a media outlet, and government agencies at the local, state, and federal level. It will be alleged that the nature of these letters were abusive in nature and pertaining to be from another person. Following extensive investigations, a search warrant was executed at a home in Constitution Hill on Thursday the 16th of July, where a number of electronic devices were seized, and following further inquiries at 6 o'clock this morning, police arrested a 36-year-old woman at the same premises in Constitution Hill. She has been taken to Parramatta Police Station where inquiries continue. Now, I'll just repeat that these letters were allegedly sent to places of worship in Lakemba, an exhibition space in Darlinghurst, to politicians, to individuals, a media outlet, and government agencies at the local, state and federal level. And this woman, at the moment, is assisting police with inquiries where they are virtually asking questions in relation to these multiple threatening letters. Now, without casting any judgment on this particular woman or what she is accused of potentially doing, given there are no charges as yet, what I would say, and firstly, I want to applaud and congratulate the police for their diligent and hard work on this particular topic. But what I would say to anyone listening this morning is that in 2026 and in the world that we live in at the moment, there are a whole range of opinions on different things. If you feel the need to take to social media and write something that is threatening, if you feel the need to write a letter that is threatening, and you then want to post it on social media or send it via the post to an organisation or an individual, the police will find you. And you need to be held accountable. There is no excuse in our law-abiding society for anybody to be threatened with violence. And again, I want to applaud what the police have done with this, because it's my information, it's been a very thorough investigation, and the police are taking these issues very, very seriously. Now, obviously, I sit here and have a whole range of opinions on different things. Some of you agree, some of you disagree. If you disagree, there is no reason why you should threaten anyone. So again, what I would say to anybody who is worked up about a particular issue or feels the need to weigh in on a controversial issue, by all means, put forward your point of view. Do it respectfully. But as soon as you threaten or want to go after someone in a threatening way, just be warned. The police will be told, and the police will at some point come knocking on your door. The number, 2GB.com. Click onto the feedback icon. We'll leave that in the capable hands of police and we'll find out whether there are any charges stemming from that arrest this morning. But what I can tell you is that the 36-year-old woman from that premises at Constitution Hill, she's at Parramatta Police Station where she is assisting police with their inquiries. It's 20 to 10.
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1: Now, just a few other stories to mention off the top of the show. The Home Affairs Minister, Tony Burke, has postponed a speech about immigration policy at the National Press Club this week. Sources have told the ABC that the speech scheduled for tomorrow would have unveiled a package of measures that included capping backpacker numbers, restriction on asylum seeker working rights and restricting family visas. But we're told that Mr. Burke has postponed that speech that was set down for the National Press Club today. And we'll talk about Chris Bowen's speech that's coming up today. We'll do that after the news at 10 o'clock. And former Queensland Premier Anna Bligh has been appointed to the board of the National Australia Bank after previously running the banking industry's peak body. So Anna Bligh appointed to the board of the National Australia Bank. 131873 is the number. Now, look, I've seen some social media posts about an issue that I want to talk about right now, and I've got a special guest waiting on the line to have a chat to me in just a sec. Now, the social media post I've seen involves a Warringah Rats rugby union first grader who's fighting the hardest battle of his life. You see, on Saturday, Wes Thomas suffered a serious central cord syndrome neck injury doing what he loves most. That's playing rugby for the Rats. He's at North Shore Hospital right now facing a long, uncertain road to recovery. Wes is described as a devoted husband and father to his two little kids, a teammate who never took a backward step. Just 12 months ago, he lifted the premiership and was named best player in the Shoot Shield with the Ken Catchpole medal, and he was ready to go all the way again this year. He's now got a real fight ahead of him. His family is carrying the weight of hospital visits, time away from work, medical costs, and everything that comes with a life-changing injury. I thought I'd catch up with his teammate and captain, the captain of the Warringah Rats first grade team, Ben Maher. I've got him on the line right now. Ben, good morning to you.
17: Hey, Mark. How you going, mate?
1: Mate, I'm really well. And, mate, I've covered sport here at this network for 19 years, and it's just terrible when I see these sorts of things happen. He's got a battle ahead of him, Wes, but you guys are rallying right around him, yeah?
17: We are, mate. We are, of course. Yeah, it's obviously pretty heartbreaking and disappointing for everybody, especially Wes and his family, mate. So, yeah, look, we're just doing everything we can to show him support and getting around him as much as we can. I know a few of the boys who have been to see him in hospital, as is the coach, and a few of us are going to go in tomorrow. So, yeah, mate, it's pretty disappointing stuff. But as you hit the nail on the head, we've just got to get around him and be there for him as much as we can.
1: Ben, I don't want to sort of, open up old wounds, because I'm sure you're probably trying to put what happened on Saturday behind you, given what Wes is going through at the moment. But was it just a sort of a stock standard tackle? How did it happen, mate?
17: think so, mate. We were sort of, I mean, for anyone who knows rugby union, we were attacking their line and we were sort of close to scoring a try, you know, as the forwards do. They get into their work and he was sort of picking and going and he went to sort of score a try and pick a go, and it's always close contact there with some bigger bodies. And yeah, one of the guys in the other team sort of just, you know, met him in a tackle, and from what I've seen, I think it all looked, you know, pretty fair, and it's just one of those really unfortunate events, mate. And he was pretty poor at the time, and obviously the game got stopped and whatnot, and all the appropriate measures were taken and they got him off the field safely. But it was, mate, it was pretty scary for all involved. Obviously it was, you get to feel the atmosphere get sucked out of the arena when it happened. But mate, yeah, the main thing is he's okay, mate. He had surgery on Sunday and he's on the mend, mate, and you know, he's, as you mentioned, he's got a bit of a road ahead, but I think, you know, all going well, he should make a full recovery, mate, and we're all sort of praying for that. So, yeah, it was...
1: Have you spoken to him, Ben? Have you spoken to his family?
17: I have, mate, I have. I know his brother, Quincy, really well. Obviously, he's been down at the Rats for a number of years as well, mate. So, spoken to Quincy, spoken to Swedgy, and we're at the moment. I'm going to get in there tomorrow, go see him in hospital. So, I think he's okay, mate. He's pretty positive about it, always is, as he always is, and he's you know, he's texting the boys saying that he'll see us on Saturday with his boots. But
1: yeah.
17: I don't know about that, mate, but that just sort of shows the kind of bloke he is. He loves being at the Rats, and we really love him having there. He's a massive part of the club and has been for a very long time, mate. So it's a hole that'll be tough to fill.
1: Well, I've seen all of the outpouring of support on social media for him. I think I'm right in saying you've set up a GoFundMe page. You've already raised, what, $80,000. There's a target of $130,000. How can the listeners support him, mate, and get on board and pledge some money to try and help him, his family, and most importantly, his two little kids?
17: Yeah, exactly, mate. Look, if you guys go onto the Ringer Rats Instagram page, there's a link tree there in the bio that will take you to the GoFundMe link. And I think if you go onto the Instagram stories as well, there should be links you can access there, mate. But look, guys, like, you know, anyone who sort of knows anyone who's been through this, it's always a tough time, especially when you've got a two little mouth to feed as well. Yeah. So look, guys, anything you can do, you know, would be appreciative. I know the family really appreciates it, guys, so... anything anyone can give would be absolutely amazing.
1: Well, Ben, pass on my regards to Wes and his family, and we'll give it a plug for you, and I'll do the same across the weekend when I'm on air with the Continuous Call team. I know it's a rugby league show, but when these sorts of things happen in sport, one thing the sporting fraternity does, and most Australians do, is we rally around them and try and help them. So good on you for what you're doing, Ben, and he's certainly given you some inspiration for what's left in the season, mate. So good luck for what's left, and pass on our best wishes and thoughts to Wes and his family.
17: Will do, Mark. I really appreciate it, mate. Thanks for all the help, and we appreciate everyone who's lending a hand.
1: Good on you, buddy. Nice to chat, mate. There he is, Ben Maher, the first grade captain of the Warringah Rats, and it just goes to show, you know, you go out there and you're sort of competing with your mates and playing your chosen sport, contact sport. These things do happen. But when they happen, we need to support those who are affected by it, not only Wes himself, but his wife and obviously his two little kids. So if you can, just go onto the Warringah Rats Instagram page and you can follow the links, and if you can, support Wes Thomas, who's got a battle ahead of him after suffering a neck injury over the course of the weekend. We'll take a break at 10 to 10. Back with more in a sec.
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2: We've just spotted a crash on Richmond Road, Maryong's. Not too far from Breakfast Road, just a little south of Breakfast Road. Main Street at Blacktown, east-facing crash after Sunny Hole Road. And Parramatta Road between Granville and Clyde. Quite busy eastbound. Fair bit of company for anyone trying to get out of Roselle Interchange. And there's a bit of southbound congestion on Warringah Freeway at North Sydney. Northbound, pretty good. Most of the action on Centenary Drive now is north at Strathfield. I'm Steve Carline on Sydney's 2GB.
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1: 1318 is the number. Morning, Mark. Thank you sincerely for support re the Jewish community. I cannot believe the anti-attitude to those people. Really quite sad from John. Well, John, if you'd missed what happened in the Royal Commission yesterday, given the cross-examination from the pro-Palestine group's legal team, wow. Unbelievable. Mark, $1,200 for dog insurance isn't much. I'm paying $4,500 for private health insurance and $1,600 for life insurance. Have a great day from Craig. And Mark, our spoodle dog is 10 years of age. And that time she has had a double knee replacement for $12,000 and recently had some warts removed for $2,500. But for all the money we spend on her, she gives it all back in the currency of love from Ben in Canberra. Ben, $2,500 to have some warts removed? Wow. It's funny, I ran into somebody recently. Inherited's not the right word, I suppose, because my sister's still alive. She's overseas. But I'm looking after her cat, Kevin the cat. Was supposed to be for 6 months. It's now going on 3.5 years. And I asked somebody recently, a vet. I said, am I supposed to take this cat to the vet? Well, they said, yeah, once a year. I said, well, I've had it 3.5 years and haven't taken it to the vet. Is that a problem? I said, well, is it okay and healthy? I said, well, it still purrs and meows when it wants something to eat. I said, yeah, he's fine. I'm not a cat man. I'd much prefer to look after Roger the dog, Ben's dog, but I've been stuck with Roger. And let me just say, folks, the love-hate relationship continues. Just a reminder, we all need some good news, so if you have some, tell us about it. Send your good news to us now via our win page, 2gb.com. We were giving you an email address, but we're making it easier, so just go to 2gb.com, click on the win page. I'll announce a daily winner later in the show, and they could be in the mix to win the new all-electric BMW iX1 worth over $90,000 in December. So get to it. 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All thanks to 2GB and Parramatta BMW, your destination for driving joy. And yes, I have a commercial agreement with Parramatta BMW. 4.5 to 10.
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6: On the way to the news, a far-left extremist group is believed to be behind an arson attack on a suburban defence manufacturer in Victoria. Lovett Technologies, a defence manufacturer based in Greensboro in Melbourne's northeast, was targeted shortly before 4 a.m. this morning. An unnamed extremist group has claimed responsibility for the attack. So we'll no doubt hear more on about that story throughout the day. We've got a break for some news. When we come back, we'll have a closer look at this speech that will be delivered today by the Energy Minister, Chris Bowen.
5: 30% off curtains and shutters. 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
7: It's 10 o'clock. Good morning. I'm Josh Bryant. A woman has been arrested as part of investigations into threatening letters sent to politicians, a place of worship, a media outlet and other locations in Sydney. Police allege the letters were abusive and pertaining to be from another person. A 36-year-old from Constitution Hill has been taken to Parramatta Police Station. The state's education minister says she's pleased by the latest NAPLAN results, but admits there is more work to do. The proportion of students who achieved literacy results in the exceeding band has increased across every age group apart from year five, but about a third of year three pupils in New South Wales are failing to meet expected numeracy standards. Prukar says the government is working to ensure that all children are supported.
8: Education is a complex endeavour. We're talking about tens of thousands of little people that start with us when they're four or five and leave when they're young men and women, and we are determined to make sure they're ready for the world.
7: The Consumer Watchdog is launching an inquiry into regional mobile coverage across the country. The ACCC says the 12-month-long investigation will also look at whether regulating wholesale access to some mobile services could improve outcomes for customers. The federal government is unveiling a fix of the so-called widow tax stemming from its property tax overhaul. The changes meant that widowers and divorcees could lose access to negative gearing on properties that they'd previously shared with a partner. Draft legislation has been released for consultation on changes to address the issue. Research shows more than half of Australian workers believe they need a backup career plan. A UNSW college survey found about half were unconvinced that their original education fully prepared them for today's workforce. Spokesperson Mark Bradley says technology is reshaping many